0: 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First Pitch is coming up next. You can hear every game all season long right here on the Trajan Wealth Texas Rangers Radio Network. Alongside Jared Sandler, let's go live to Globe Life Field with Matt Hicks.
1: And a pleasant good evening, everyone, and welcome to Texas Rangers baseball. Tonight, the Rangers host the Los Angeles Angels in the third and final game of this series, the rubber game of the set. Good evening, everyone. I'm Matt Hicks, along with Jared Sandler, Ken Mendez, our engineer here in-house, Kevin Walker and Trevor Beck are at master control tonight. The Rangers took it on the chin yesterday, 13-1, the final score. After winning the opening game in this series 8-3 on Tuesday, the Rangers are right at 500, 46 up, 46 down, currently sitting in the number three wildcard spot in the American League. The Cleveland Guardians are in the number two spot, the New York Yankees in the number one spot, but the Rangers at 46 and 46 are just a half game behind Seattle at the start of the day for first place in the American League West. So right now, at least a better shot at a division crown as opposed to perhaps moving up the wild card ladder. The Angels come in at 37 and 56. They are 19 games below 500 and just 16 and 31 on the road this season. Our starting pitching matchups look like this. On the mound for the Angels, the 27-year-old lefty from Chatham, Illinois, Reed Detmers. Detmers celebrated his 27th birthday just yesterday. He comes in at 3-6 with a 4.13 ERA. Those numbers don't jump off the page, but he's had a pretty good year. Tonight he makes his 19th start of the season and his second against the Rangers. He fanned a career-high 14 Rangers over eight innings of one-run ball back on May the 24th in Anaheim. A game the Angels won 2-1, and despite how well he pitched, Detmers did not get a decision. And his opponent for the Rangers, the 36-year-old right-hander out of Alvin, Texas, Nathan Eovaldi. Eovaldi coming in at 9-7 with a 4.02 ERA. Eovaldi makes his 18th start of the year. And here tonight, he's looking to match his career high for wins before the All-Star break. A victory would make him 10-7. Eovaldi was 10-3 at the break back in 2023. So it's the lefty Detmers against the righty Eovaldi here to decide this series. We've talked about it plenty on the pregame. Wyatt Langford coming off the injured list today. He'll be batting second and serving as the designated hitter to make room for Wyatt. The Rangers option Josh Smith back to AAA Round Rock. We're back with a look at your starting lineup. Sam will have the first pitch for you coming up right after this on the Trajan Wealth Rangers Radio Network.
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1: All right, the Rangers have taken the field. Nathan Evaldi warming up here before the first pitch. Our starting lineups are brought to you by Frost Bank. Exactly what you unexpected. Leading it off for the Angels, their shortstop, Zach Neto, having a good series and good season series against the Rangers once again. He's at short. Mike Trout, the center fielder, bats second. Nolan Schanuel back in the lineup at first base, hitting third. Jorge Soler, the DH, is in the cleanup spot, batting fifth. At second base, Vaughn Grissom. The number six batter, the right fielder, Josh Lowe, hitting seventh. At third base, Denzer Guzman. The number eight batter, the catcher, Logan O'Hoppe. And batting ninth, getting the start in left field, Wade Meckler. The starting pitcher, Reed Detmers. Again, for the Angels, Neto, Trout, Schanuel, Soler, Grissom, Lowe, Guzman, O'Hoppe, Meckler, and Detmers. For the Rangers, leading it off at second base, Justin Foscue, followed by the designated hitter, Wyatt Langford, batting third in right field, Brandon Nimmo. In the cleanup spot, back after missing the last three games, having fouled a ball off his left knee, Josh Young at third. In the number five spot at first base, Jake Berger. Hitting sixth at short, Ezekiel Duran. Kyle Higashioka does the catching and bats seventh. Cam Cawley's in center. He'll hit eighth. And Alejandro Osuna in left bats ninth with Nathan Evaldi on the mound. Again, for the Rangers, it's Foscue, Langford, Nimmo, Young, Berger, Duran, Higashioka, Cawley, Osuna with Evaldi pitching. And the right-hander, Nathan Evaldi, ready to go. He turns, kicks, and delivers. And Neto hits the first pitch high into the air, pretty deep center. Cawley ranging back to his left onto the track, leans out and on the run, makes the catch. He was stumbling a bit along the track in front of the 410 sign, but he managed to get to that ball. Maybe not a direct route, but Cawley makes the play on the game's first pitch. We've got one out. Wow. And that'll bring up Mike Trout. Our first pitch brought to you by Perimeter Global Logistics. 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First pitch to Trout on the inside edge for strike one. And Cam Cawley, making just his third start in center field here at the big league level, has had the opportunity to play center field in the minor leagues and, in fact, enjoys playing center field. But that was certainly an adventure. Here's a swing and a miss. And the count now nothing and two here to Trout. Trout, his last time up last night, a two-run home run, which extends his current hitting streak to nine games, which remarkably right now is the longest active hitting streak in Major League Baseball. Trout just his second game back off the IL. This pitch is outside as Evaldi missed with a curve and the count at a ball and two strikes. Evaldi pushes the glove forward, pulls it back in, turns, kicks, and throws. And this pitch is high and outside, so make it two balls and two strikes. Evaldi, and we talked about this, has been so consistent this year, making his 18th start, 9-7 with a 4.02 ERA. Ready now with the 2-2 to Trout. And this one gets chopped foul on the left side. Eovaldi, 105 and a third innings of work, in which he has surrendered 99 hits. He's walked only 24. He has struck out 110. Eovaldi has surrendered 19 home runs this season. And like a lot of Ranger starters, the first inning has been an issue. This pitch gets popped up foul and out of play right side, and so the count will hold here at two balls and two strikes. Once again, on the outside, the temperature in triple digits, so we play with the roof closed. Our roof report brought to you by Baker Brothers. Again, the 2-2, and that ball is yanked foul over the screen into the seats, well past the third base dugout, so Trout giving Eovaldi a workout here. Our official temperature at game time, 96 degrees. Again, the 2-2. And a swing and a miss. Splitter down. So there, Eovaldi goes to his bread and butter to strike out Trout for the second out in the inning. And that will bring up Nolan Schanuel. Working with Eovaldi, Kyle Higashioka behind the plate. Jake Berger at first. Justin Foscue at second. Ezekiel Duran at short. And Josh Young again back at the hot corner. In the outfield, it's Osuna in left with Cauley in center and Nimmo in right. And here's a little looper into shallow center. And this will drop in front of Cauley for the base hit. So the left-handed hitting Schanuel just meets that splitter and singles out into center. And that will bring up the cleanup hitter in Jorge Soler. Soler, big right-handed stick, batting .216 with 11 homers and 39 runs batted in. Foscue up the middle here. Right side of the infield open for Soler, who lifts this one down the left field line. Osuna back into his right, and this one is just foul. Didn't quite make the second deck as it juts out there near the foul pole. But it looked like it had home run distance down the line, just a little bit to the left of the pole. So a loud strike one here to Soler.
12: Wow, that was close, Matt.
1: Yep.
12: That was a yard, maybe, away from hitting the cylinder part of the pole. The pole itself. Ooh.
1: There was a fan reaching out with a glove that almost caught it, and that glove was near the foul pole. Swing and a miss here on the splitter, and the count now at no balls and two strikes. Taking a look at the replay here. Well, maybe more than a couple of feet, but not much. So nothing in two to Soler. Here comes the pitch. And a swing and a miss. Got him with a fastball away. Soler out on three pitches as Eovaldi records a couple of strikeouts here in the first. No runs, a hit, one left. And after a half an inning, L.A. nothing in Texas coming up on the Trajan Wealth Rangers Radio Network.
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1: Justin Foscue leads it off for Texas here tonight against the left-hander Reed Detmers. And again, Detmers, when you take a look at the basic numbers, they don't scream, this guy's a good pitcher, but he's a good pitcher. Detmers, big stretch overhead with the wind in the first offering to Foscue. He misses with a fastball outside for ball one. Foscue, who has destroyed left-handed pitching this year, getting the nod here at the leadoff spot. Overall batting 278, six homers, 17 runs batted in. The 1-0, and that's hit high and deep into center field. But Trout, going back to his right, has a play, and he'll reach up to make the one-hand grab. So Foscue flying out to center to start the bottom half of the first. And that will bring up Wyatt Langford. Langford coming back off the IL here today, having missed minimal time. He missed a total of 9 games with that left hamstring strain that he suffered in the game in Toronto on June the 26th. He had 3 hits in that game. And in fact, Wyatt going really well at the time of getting placed on the injured list. First offering here, Detmers able to shave that outside corner for strike one. If you don't recall, back on May the 24th, Detmers had one heck of a start against the Rangers. The lefty with the 0-1, and he'll miss inside with a slider, one ball and one strike the count. He retired the side in order in the first, and then Jake Berger got to him for a home run leading off the top of the second, but that's all the Rangers got. It was the only hit that the Rangers got in 8 innings of work by Detmers in that ballgame. This pitch down the middle for a strike, and 1-2 the count to Wyatt, who comes up here batting 278. Detmers struck out 14 in that game without issuing a walk. The 14 strikeouts, a career best. And since that start, he's been pretty solid. Here comes the 1-2. And that's down and in. So 2 balls, 2 strikes, the count here to Wyatt Langford. And his last time out, pitching against the Red Sox, Detmers did give up 5 runs over 5 innings. And this pitch, the bottom of the zone for a called third strike. Langford goes down looking at a heater. So 2 men are out, and that'll bring up Brandon Nimmo. For over 125 years, Globe Life has helped protect families when they need it most. Globe Life, make tomorrow better. So a lefty-on-lefty matchup here as Nimmo stands in. Brandon hitting 255, 8 home runs, 30 runs batted in. Went 0-for-1 in the cleanup spot yesterday and was replaced by Justin Foscue, who pinch hit for him in the 6th. First offering here, Nimmo hits it up the alley in left center. Meckler with a long run. It's by him and over the wall, a home run. Opposite field, line drive homer for Brandon Nimmo. It's his 9th of the season, and he's given Texas a 1-0 lead.
16: Well, he hasn't been hitting the ball over the wall a whole lot of late. And he's one of these guys who, even when he's struggling, he puts together good at-bats typically. And so you feel good about, you know, his ability to snap out of it or hit good pitching. Well, here he's hitting a really tough lefty in Reed Detmers. The Rangers, you know, need to play from ahead and able to do that.
1: First pitch to Josh Young is in for a strike for Nimmo. Again, home run number 9, RBI number 31. That's your first Ranger run brought to you by Kubota. And your first Ranger home run brought to you by Trajan Wealth. Plan smarter, dream bigger. And here, Young hits one up the alley in left center. That gets down for the hit. It gets by Meckler, goes all the way to the wall. Young on his way to second. He's got a stand-up double. Well, welcome back to the lineup, Josh Young, after missing the last 3 games. when he fouled a ball off of his left knee Saturday against the Tigers. And he gets right back up on the horse here and doubles on the heels of the Nimmo home run.
16: Josh Young was 0 for 11 with 6 strikeouts against Detmers prior to that double. And Detmers, by the way, had allowed just one home run to left-handed hitters before Nimmo's homer. Lefties slugging just 263 against him. So some trends snapped the last two at-bats.
1: As Jake Berger stands in and takes this pitch inside for ball one. And as we mentioned, Berger's the only guy that got to Detmers when the Rangers faced him back in late May in Anaheim. Berger leading the club with 15 home runs. And he swings and hits one hard left side past Guzman and out into left. Young around third. Meckler thinks about a throw home instead, fires to second. It's an RBI single for Jake Berger and a 2-0 Texas advantage.
16: Well, what are we? 1, 2, 3, 4, 5 batters in. The Rangers already have more production against Detmers tonight than they did all of his 8 innings of work in Anaheim. Nice job by the Rangers cooking up a 2-out rally. And, you know, playing from ahead is so powerful. The Rangers came back. They won the first game of the series. They're playing from behind, though, again last night. Well, tonight, not only are they playing from ahead, but they're playing from ahead with a multi-run lead.
1: And now here's Ezekiel Duran with a swing and a miss at an elevated fastball. 4-1 for Berger. That run batted in his 54th of the season. Going back to Nimmo's opposite field home run, it's the second home run for Nimmo off of a left-handed pitcher this year. 2 of his 9 coming against southpaws. Here's the 0-1. Swing and a miss. He got a piece of it. Fouled it off the catcher, Ohapi. And the count to Zeke now at no balls and 2 strikes. So the Rangers not only grabbed the lead, but had an insurance run brought to you by Globe Life. For over 125 years, Globe Life has helped protect families when they need it most. Globe Life, make tomorrow better. Zeke having to protect here at 0-2. Gets out of the way. That pitch almost hit him in the back leg. And that'll make it a ball and 2 strikes. You talked about this. Detmers, a devastating slider. He's held opponents to a 171 average on that pitch. And he throws his slider to both lefties and righties. Here's a toss over to first. And Berger, with a jab step, gets back to the bag. So 2 outs, but then Nimmo with a home run, Young with a double, Berger an RBI single. And now here's Zeke, one of the better hitters for the Rangers with men on base this year. A long hold here by Detmers. And the pitch, check swing. That pitch is up and in. He missed with a fastball. And that'll make it 2-2. Detmers with the four-seamer. He throws that 45% of the time. The slider about a third of the time. And then he mixes in a changeup, a curveball, and very occasionally a sinker. Not really a ground ball pitcher, a little bit more of a fly ball pitcher. 2-2 here. That gets fouled away. And so the count will hold to Ezekiel Duran. Kyle Higashioka now on deck. Detmers this year, just 82 hits allowed in 104 and two-thirds. He's walked 34, struck out 117. Opponents overall hitting just 213 against him. The 2-2 is popped up into right field. Lowe is there. Started in. Now he backpedals a few steps and makes the one-hand grab. Duran the final out in the inning. But the Rangers strike. They get 2 runs on 3 hits and leave a man. We move along to the second. 2-0 Texas on the Trajan Wealth Rangers Radio Network.
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1: Top half of the second inning, Rangers up 2-0. Rangers 34-11 this year when they score first. Let's see if that holds up as we hand the mic to Jared Sandler.
12: Thanks, Matt. First pitch from Nathan Eovaldi to Vaughn Grissom is a cutter over the outside corner for a strike. Grissom owes the Rangers some outs. He didn't really do his part last night. One of the better nights of Vaughn Grissom's career. Four hits, four RBIs, and 0-1 sinker on the ground through the middle in the center field, a base hit. So Grissom, no relationship to Marquise Grissom, by the way. 4-for-5 last night, four RBIs, and 1-for-1 to start tonight. Now, earlier this year when these two teams met, he was hitless. He was 0-for-5. His career high in RBIs in a single game, not four. Earlier this year, a month and a half ago, he had a six RBI game against the Tigers. First pitch to Lowe is a curveball that bends in for a strike. Josh Lowe, the lefty, was batting ninth last night against the lefty Gore. He's hitting six tonight against the righty Eovaldi. Nate slides home. The pitch is swung on and fouled back. Count nothing and two. 2-0 Rangers. Brandon Nimmo, solo homer with two outs. Josh Young doubled. Jake Berger singled him home. Just like that, after Detmers retired Foscue and Langford, Rangers with three straight hits to put up the two runs. 0-2. Eovaldi comes home. The pitch. Swinging a bouncer. Foul, first base side. Broadcast brought to you by Balcones. Discover Balcones Distilling. The original Texas whiskey. Left side of the infield shaded heavily towards the middle with the shortstop Duran. And then the third baseman Young kind of playing where a shortstop would typically play. Berger holding on Grissom at first. The count's nothing and two to Lowe. The 0-2. Swinging a foul back. Josh Lowe was drafted 13th overall in the 2016 draft by the Rays, the same draft in which Mickey Moniak was selected first overall. A draft that's going to be known more for its lack of quality at the top than anything else. 0-2, fouled away, out of play to the left. Here are the top 10 picks in that draft. Mickey Moniak, Nick Senzel, Ian Anderson, Riley Pint, Corey Ray, A.J. Puck, Braxton Garrett. And then you get to a guy who's producing at the big league level and has maybe been the best of the top 10 picks. Cal Quantrill was taken 8th overall by the Padres. Matt Manning and Zach Collins. 0-2, swing and a miss on a curveball at the bottom of the zone. Lowe strikes out. Second strikeout for Eovaldi on a non-fastball. He has a strikeout on a splitter, a strikeout on a curveball. Third strikeout overall, and there's one away in the top of the second.
1: Plenty of depth to that pitch. May have been a strike at the bottom of the zone had he not swung.
12: First pitch swinging, Denzer Guzman down the left field line. It's hooking, and that one is fouled just in front of the pole. Like Soler, he was trying to make contact with the yellow rod down the line, but it's just a loud strike. Yeah, of the top 10 picks in the draft that year in 2016, if you base it off of war, which I'm not sitting here telling you that's the end-all be-all, but just to find one stat to compare position players and pitchers, Cal Quantrill has outpaced any of the top 10 picks. First pitch to Guzman, fouled away. The 0-1 is low. Josh Lowe, though, and Braxton Garrett, second and third. But Quantrill's almost doubled them both up. The 1-1. Swinging a foul ball. Third base side on the ground. The count 1-2. And then you go to 13, and Josh Lowe is taken by the Rays. Will Benson, Alex Kirilloff. I mean, it's really tough looking at the first round in 2016. You're not seeing a perennial all-star in that group. Kyle Lewis won the Rookie of the Year, but then he tailed off. 1-2. Curveball low. You go to the compensatory round, which that year started with pick 24. You get to Cole Reagans, who obviously has had a nice run, but now has dealt with injuries the last year plus. And then the 32nd overall pick was Will Smith. 2-2, swing and a miss on a splitter at the bottom of the zone. Eovaldi with his fourth strikeout. We've got two outs in the top of the second. And I should clarify, that's the Dodgers catcher, Will Smith.
1: Not the former Ranger pitcher.
12: Nope.
1: Okay.
12: Or the actor. Oh, man, his career's taking a turn after he slapped. Who was it?
1: Chris Rock.
12: Chris Rock, that's right. First pitch to Logan Ohapi. Cutter low. 2-0 Rangers. Eovaldi an out away from a shutdown inning in the top of the second. The catcher, Ohapi, right-handed hitter, 1-for-9 in the series. 1-0, slide pitch, slide step home, a curveball swung on a miss, count 1-1.

0: 1-1. Swing and a miss. Count 1-2. Runner at first is Grissom. He reached on a single to begin the inning. Ovaldi about to throw his 30th pitch of the game. Just five balls so far. 1-2. Swing and a miss on a curveball. A slow bender at 75. Ovaldi strikes out the side after giving up a single to begin the inning. Five strikeouts through two innings for Nate. He gets the shutdown inning, and we go to the bottom of the second. 2-0 Rangers on the Trajan Wealth Rangers Radio Network.
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0: Higashioka leading off the bottom of the second for the Rangers. They lead the Angels 2-0. Brandon Nimmo with a solo homer. Jake Berger, an RBI single. Both coming in the bottom of the first off of Reed Detmers, who throws the rubber to start his second inning of work. 18 pitches in the first for Detmers. He's been really good over his last few starts and really has had a nice 2026 campaign. The first pitch is a fastball down and in to Higashioka. Ball one. People are wondering if every time Detmers takes the mound as an Angel, if it's his last time taking the mound as an Angel. The 1-0. Swinging a foul back. The Angels with John Mozeliak now calling the shots, at least for the rest of this year, are thought to be a team that will be more aggressive as sellers than what initially was the thought. And Detmers is not a free agent for a while. 1-1, a line drive to center field, but it hangs up for Trout, who tracks down the heat seeker for the first out of the inning. But that's why I think people believe Detmers will be traded, because the Angels can get some really good value for him. He's not a free agent until after the 2028 season, and he's pretty cheap between now and then. He's an arbitration-eligible player, so his salary will grow, but well, it's not like he's sitting on some $20 million a year contract. Here's Colley. First pitch, swing, and a tip into Ohapi's mitt on a fastball. Count nothing and one. So time will tell, but what we do know is that Demers has been awfully tough this year, but the Rangers have gotten him so far, leading 2-0. Into the windup, the lefty's 0-1. Colley swings, lines one to right field, a base hit. Shoots it the other way for a one-out single. And the rookie picks up the knock to give the Rangers a base runner with a 2-0 lead in the bottom of the second.
11: Well, here he gets a hold of a slider that's over the middle of the plate, bottom third of the zone. But of the four hits given up by Detmers, the three in the first inning were all basically center cut. So he's not had very good command here today.
0: So that brings up Osuna, left-on-left matchup. Osuna, one of two lefties in the Rangers lineup, along with Brandon Nimmo.
12: Colley leads off of first. And the first pitch outside, ball one. Detmers hasn't been particularly good at controlling the running game on his end, especially for a lefty. 1-0. Leg kick, Colley goes, a late break, and Osuna fouls the fastball off. I don't know if that was a hit and run or if Osuna was protecting Colley, but Colley was slow to commit to second. And I think had Ohapi received that pitch, as long as he made a good throw, probably would have gotten Colley at second. So Osuna protecting Colley either on purpose or as an indirect result of his swing. And the 1-1 pitch is a curveball outside, the count 2-1.
11: Yeah, the pitch was going to be maybe just a little bit off the outside corner. And Ohapi had already gotten his body into position to make the throw after catching the pitch. So he was definitely in a good spot.
12: 2-1, Colley goes. Better jump this time. Osuna swings and sprays one foul out of play to the left. On that attempt, I think Colley would have been safe pretty easily. He just about went on first move against Detmers, challenging him to make an adjustment after lifting the leg. Detmers went home, but two strikes, Osuna fouling the pitch off, so the count stays 2-2. Shanuel holding on Colley. 2-0 Rangers, bottom of the second. The 2-2 in the dirt. That squirts away from Ohapi, and Colley will get up to second. No throw. Dives in just to get the jersey a little dirty, but there was no attempt by Ohapi. The wild pitch advances Colley to second, so the Rangers have a runner in scoring position. And a nice job by Osuna laying off the breaking ball to work the count full.
11: Ohapi initially looked behind him because that's usually where the ball goes, but it was just off to his right.
12: Full count, one out. The kick and the pitch. Osuna swings, grounds one right side. Shanuel has it to his right. It's a race to the bag. He beats Osuna by a step, calling off Detmers. And there are two outs in the bottom of the second. Colley moves to third in the process. Well, taking a look around the Major League scoreboard, good news for the Rangers. The Marlins are beating the Mariners again at 6-2 in the top of the seventh. If the Marlins hold on and win, the Rangers will yet again have a chance to overtake Seattle for the top spot in the AL West. The Rangers are a half game back of Seattle. Look around Major League Baseball scoreboard brought to you by Quick Trip. Here's Justin Foscue. This sporegord? What is a sporegord? First pitch to Foskey's inside.
11: I don't know, but we've got artists working on a replica right now.
6: I just said the word sporegord.
11: Yeah, I know. It, you know, there's a lot of stuff up there, and it doesn't

0: And Jacob Latt said Stranger Things. I feel like Sporgord is
1: something from that show.
0: Yeah. That's what we'll go with. 2-1 to Foscue. Pitch. Slider, strike over the outside corner. Sneaks through the back door, so the count's 2-2. It's 2-0 Rangers in the bottom of the second. Elsewhere around the Sporgord, the Athletics are trailing the Tigers 4-1 in the bottom of the seventh. The Astros not in action tonight. 2-2. Over but high. The count full. Just peeking around the AL West. You know, the Twins are right on the heels of the Rangers for that third wild card spot. They're a team of interest, but they lost to the Guardians earlier today, 5-2. Full count, two outs, runner at third. Detmer's the kick and the pitch. Foscue swings and fouls it back. The Rangers doing a nice job of making Detmer's work in the bottom of the second. Another full count pitch coming from Detmers to Foscue. Here it is. Swinging a ball, popped up, foul ground, first base side. It's drifting towards the seats. Shawnuel over, runs out of room. It's on the first row, just beyond the dugout. And so Foscue lives to see another pitch. And he's going to see an eighth pitch this inning. Detmer's about to throw his 20th pitch overall, I believe. Payoff pitch number three. Outside ball four. Slow curveball at 71 miles an hour, but Foscue didn't expand. He draws the walk, and that extends the inning for Langford.
1: You know, when we talk about Foscue against left-handed pitching, it's not just how well he's hit them, but how well he has gotten on base. Coming into play today, a .348 average against lefties, but a .444 on base percentage. So not only has he put bat to ball, but he has also been fairly astute as far as judging the strike zone is concerned when facing a lefty.
0: So meeting on the mound, Ohapi going out to talk to Detmers. Chance for the Rangers to add to their lead. And do it again with two outs in the first inning. Detmers retired the first two batters, Foscue and Langford. But then homer, double, single. And just like that, five pitches later, the Rangers are up 2-0. Langford struck out on five pitches in the first, facing Detmers for a second time. Detmers with a kick in the lefty's pitch. Breaking ball that misses inside, ball one. Wyatt activated prior to tonight's game after hitting the IL with a hamstring injury. The 1-0. He takes in the dirt, blocked nicely by Ohapi. A changeup that Langford didn't chase, and the count's 2-0. Now, prior to hitting the IL, Langford was really swinging the bat well. He had hits in four straight games before the IL stint. 2-0, swinging a foul back. And nine of his previous 10 games before the IL. And of those 10 games, six of them were multi-hit games.
1: You know, and for a while, Wyatt wasn't hitting well against lefties, but with the team surging against lefties here recently, Wyatt was riding the crest of that wave as well.
0: Yeah. 2-1. Swinging a foul back again. A fastball at 94 miles an hour. It was over the outer part of the zone, and Langford is battling in a 2-2 count, but well, the Rangers, again, doing a nice job making Detmers work. He's going to throw a 26th pitch in the inning. Men of the corners, Colley at 30, singled earlier. Foscue at first, he walks. 2-2. That's low. Slider that Langford does not chase.
1: That's a good take.
0: Over the plate, but below the zone, and so the count's full. That means Foscue's going to go on the pitch. He'll get a head start. Trout in center backs up a few steps. The shortstop, Neto, kicks some dirt along the back rim of the infield. Steps onto the outfield turf and will return to the infield dirt per

0: Well, we don't really ever talk about that rule that was changed, but that is one of them. Infielders have to stay on the dirt as of a few years ago. 3-2. Swinging a drive into right center field, but it's playable for Lowe, who's positioned well. He veers to his right and makes the catch in the gap, and that ends the inning. The Rangers make a little bit of noise against Detmers. No runs, two men left on, and they make Detmers work hard. We go to the third. It's 2-0 Rangers on the Trajan Wealth Rangers Radio Network.
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0: Rangers leading 2-0. We go to the top of the third. Wade Meckler leading things off for the Angels. And the first pitch from Eovaldi is a fastball that darts in the bottom of the zone for a strike. Eovaldi back-to-back starts with five strikeouts through two innings. And in both of those starts, he struck out all three in the second. 0-1, a swing and a miss on a curveball. Down nothing in two. Eovaldi's last start came in this ballpark against the Tigers. He allowed three runs over five innings. He was mowing the Tigers down through four, but then they put up three in the fifth. Rangers won that game 10-4. 0-2, swinging a ground ball towards the middle, threw in a right center field, a base knock. So Meckler with a hit. The number nine man for the Angels gets on board to begin the top of the third. Rangers leading 2-0, and that brings up Zach Neto. And by the way, I think you might have mentioned this, I know we don't pay as much attention to wins these days, but Nathan Eovaldi is second in the American League and wins with nine. Sonny Gray, the only double-digit winner in the American League, he's got 10. Gray is 10-1. Neto stands in there. The first pitch is a sinker for a strike. Neto flied out to right center field. Cam Collie rode a little bit of a roller coaster, taking his route to get to that ball by the 410 sign to the left of the Rangers bullpen, but is able to make a play and take extra bases away from Neto to start the game. 0-1 inside, pushes Neto off the plate. Eovaldi misses with a splitter, and the count's 1-1.
6: You know, we know that the win statistic is not all that important, but when a guy is 10-1, that's saying something. Starting pitcher's 10-1.
0: I'd say this, and I know you're not suggesting wins aren't important, but 1-1. Line drive to third. Olayed by Young off his glove on a short hop and trickles into short left field. Meckler going for third. He's safe. Neto up to second with the throw going to third, and he gets in there standing up. It's going to be scored a single with the advancement on the throw. That was a hot shot. 97 off the bat, and Young tried to play it on a short hop off to his left and just couldn't make the play.
6: And Zeke hustled all the way out into shallow left, so he's got to get to the ball and then turn and fire it back into the infield. Kind of off balance, made a one-hop throw in Young's direction, but that was a difficult chance for Zeke.
0: 2-0 Rangers, but the Angels, the runners at second and third, nobody out. First pitch to Trout, ground ball to short, right to Duran. Meckler scores from third. Duran goes to first and retires Trout. RBI ground out, so the Angels on the board. Texas's lead cut in half. It's now 2-1.
6: And the Rangers were playing the infield at normal depth there.
5: So I just want to add on or build on what you were saying about the win not being that important, because I'm sure we have people listening who are wondering, well, what do you mean the win's not that important? Isn't that the point of the game?
6: True, but,
0: you know, I think first pitch to Shinewell outside, there used to be a lot more stock. What Hixie's saying is there used to be a lot more stock put into the win-loss record in determining how good a pitcher was. So,
6: or what kind of season he was having.
0: Yeah, you could win 16 games because you played on an amazing offense and have a 4.5 ERA, but because you won 16 games, it was thought that you were maybe better than a 10-game winner who had an ERA that was a full run better than yours, right?
6: And some other underlying statistics that would indicate that indeed that guy's maybe having a better season than his win total would indicate.
0: For sure. But I do think there is something to be said about Nathan Eovaldi's 9 wins, the 1-0. That's low. Because it's tougher to get wins when you don't pitch deep into games. First of all, you got to pitch at least 5 innings to qualify. But beyond that, you know, the longer you stay in a game, if you're effective enough to earn those innings, 2-0, swinging a ground or foul, pull it into the Rangers' dugout, it gives you more of an opportunity to be in the game when your team is in or takes the lead. And Eovaldi has done such a great job going deep into games. He's top 10 in baseball in innings pitched per game started. And so I think those 9 wins, very much a reflection of that. And, of course, the quality, right? You don't win unless you suppress runs. 2-1, that's low. Count 3-1.
6: Yeah, he's been more self-determinant than a lot of other starting pitchers because he can go 7 innings. You're not as reliant on the bullpen getting you to that win. It's more on Nathan than the bullpen. So many other pitchers who only go 5 or maybe 6 innings every time they go out really need help from the bullpen in order to get the W.
0: 3-1. Strike over the outside corner. Shinewell threw his bat and now taps his helmet.
7: The batter is challenging the pitch.
0: Crew chief Bill Miller getting challenged by Shinewell. And Shinewell is right. That pitch was definitely off the plate. Shinewell earns the walk.
7: Okay,
0: runners
7: so
0: at first and second.
7: Remaining.
0: After that pitch missed by 2 inches. And they're runners at first and second. Don't love that that went against the Rangers, but that's exactly the type of call that
6: ABS is for.
0: Yeah. You know, it makes you feel good about having, you know, that system in place. So it's 2-1 Rangers in the top of the third. Angels with runners at first and second and one out. Jorge Soler had a multi-home run game earlier this year. But the guy who stole the show with the multi-home run game yesterday, Joe Adell, not in the starting lineup. Soler, the big powerful righty, went 1-for-4 yesterday with a double. He's up with the tying run at second. Go ahead, run at first. Hey, our Aces update brought to you by Choctaw Casinos and Resorts, where the players play. We go around Major League Baseball and we check out a game that took place earlier today against a team that the Rangers have already faced, against a pitcher they did not face, Gavin Williams. First pitch to Jorge Soler, swing and a miss, because I got to update what I said earlier, that Sonny Gray's the only American leaguer with 10 wins. Gavin Williams won his 10th game earlier today. As we mentioned earlier, the Guardians beat the Twins. Well, Williams, 7 innings, 11 strikeouts, 2 runs on 3 hits. He improves to 10-4. Aces update presented by Choctaw Casinos and Resorts. The 0-1, that's low. Check swing, Soler didn't go, so the count evens up. That was a curveball from Eovaldi. So with that loss, the Twins are currently a full game back of the Rangers. If the Rangers can beat the Angels, then the Rangers will no longer be in the third wild card spot. They'd be atop the division. 1-1 inside, but they would have a game and a half edge over the Twins, who are a wild card contender. And the Rangers fighting for both the wild card or the division. Count two balls and one strike to Soler. Evaldi turns and throws to second. Nobody was near the bag. Thankfully, he was able to direct his throw to the second baseman, Foscue, who was about three steps to the right of the bag and towards the back of the infield. That could have been bad. Two-one, swing and a miss, splitter over the plate, bottom of the zone, and the count's 2-2 to Soler.
6: So consistent with the location of that pitch, a pitch that looks like it might be a strike at the bottom of the zone, falls below the zone, batter swings over the pitch.
0: See what Evaldi comes back with here. Two balls, two strikes, one out. The pitch, cutter up and away. So the count's full to Soler with Grissom on deck. Rangers hanging on to a 2-1 lead. Angels with runners at first and second. Big lead off of second by Neto. He has to go back, though. The pitch is grounded to short. Duran has it. His only place to first. It's low. Scooped up with a backhand pick by Berger. Soler's retired on a funky sequence there. Neto was... oh, maybe 40 feet towards third, but Evaldi held the set position just a beat long enough to get Neto to bounce back towards second. He would have had third stolen, and then that ground ball, because it was so weakly hit, was not a double play ball. So the Angels with runners at second and third and two outs for Grissom. First pitch. The righty Grissom swings and misses on a splitter, and the count's nothing and one. Grissom with a single his last time up. That started the second inning. Four hits yesterday, one hit already tonight. A one. Swing and a cue shot foul. First base side on a curveball, so the count's nothing and two.

0: No balls, two strikes. Eovaldi, the set and the pitch. Swinging a bouncer, foul, third base side, and the count remains nothing and two to Grissom. Well, Eovaldi was really efficient through two innings, but the Angels have made him work hard here in the top of the third. About to throw his 22nd pitch of the inning, I believe. Ahead of Grissom, 0-2. Runners at second and third. The offering, that's low. Splitter picked with a reach towards Higashioka's right. And the count now 1-2 to Grissom. Eovaldi comes to the hold. 1-2. Swing and a miss. Gets him with a curveball. Slowed it down to 76, and Eovaldi, the swing and miss. The Rangers give up a run in the top of the third, but Eovaldi gets out of further trouble. 2-1, we go to the bottom of the third on the Trajan Wealth Rangers Radio Network.
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0: Fastball, that ends the inning. But the Rangers score two on Ezekiel Durant's two-run homer. We go to the fourth. It's 4-1 Rangers on the Trajan Wealth Rangers Radio Network.
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6: 1919.
7: A two-run home run by Ezekiel Durant as the Rangers up 4-1 as we go to the fourth. Glad to have you along for Ranger baseball on this Thursday evening here in Arlington. Matt Hicks along with Jared Sandler. Ken Mendez is our engineer. Kevin Walker and Trevor Beck are at master control. Josh Lowe steps into the box here. Lowe struck out in the second. So that was a lengthy third inning. Total of 48 pitches between the two hurlers. As Lowe cracks one foul right side, strike one. Eovaldi threw 23 pitches in the top half of the inning, and then Detmers 25 in the bottom half. Detmers has thrown 68 pitches through three innings. The 0-1 to Lowe, and that one high and outside. Curveball that he kind of lost the handle on, didn't really break much at all. So a ball and a strike here to Lowe. Lowe in his first season with the Angels after spending 5 years in Tampa Bay, acquired back in January in a three-team deal. This ball yanked foul right side of the count. And a ball and two strikes. In that deal, the Rays got Gavin Lux from the Reds. And the Reds got the former Ranger left-hander Brock Burke from the Angels. So Burke pitching in a red uniform again, just in a different city, in a different league. Here's a ball grounded foul, first base side. So 1-2, the count here to Lowe. Lowe tonight playing in his 13th game since getting recalled from AAA, and he's hit the ball pretty well. His 12 games since coming back, hitting .316 with a .350 on-base percentage. Eovaldi turns, kicks and deals, and a swing and a miss. Fastball there near the top of the zone, and so Lowe strikes out for a second time. Eovaldi now 7 punch-outs on the evening. And that brings up Denzer Guzman, who struck out swinging his first time up. Eovaldi with exactly 9 strikeouts in each of his last 3 starts and has 7 so far tonight in 3 1/3. And here he fires one at the bottom of the zone for strike one to Guzman. No doubt about it, Eovaldi painting here tonight. 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Well, there he dots the outside corner with a fastball at 97. and Guzman behind in the count, that nothing

0: 2, at least to this point in the ballgame. The difference, and it's a big difference between Eovaldi and Detmers. Eovaldi is locating extremely well. Detmers is not. There's a ground ball hit slowly to short, charged by Zeke. Double pumps. He throws to first in the dirt and scooped out by Berger in time to get Guzman. Zeke got to the ball, but then for whatever reason, maybe didn't fully have a handle on it, and so didn't let it fly, but managed to get a good grip, at least a good enough grip to make the throw for the second out. And that brings up Logan Ohapi. And Ohapi struck out back in the second. And here, a check swing on a pitch that's down. Rangers appeal, don't get a strike. 1-0 to Ohapi. In that bottom of the third inning, Brandon Nimmo single up the middle, and Zeke's home run to center field were both fastballs located right down the middle. The 1-0, swing and a miss. Well-located curve there. One ball, one strike to count to Ohapi. So the Rangers have six hits, and five of those six hits, the pitch from Detmers was either in that middle box of the nine boxes in the strike zone, or it was touching that box. Here, a little tapper foul right by Higashioka, and it's 1-2 to Ohapi. So the Rangers have essentially cashed in on Detmer's mistakes so far tonight. Two out, nobody on here in the top of the fourth. And Eovaldi ready with the 1-2. And a swing and a miss. The curveball just a little bit below the zone. Ohapi strikes out for a second time. That's eight strikeouts through four for Eovaldi. And a 1-2-3 fourth inning brought to you by Pays Online Checkout. We go to the bottom of the fourth, 4-1 Texas, on the Trajan Wealth Rangers Radio Network.
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0: Right, bottom half of the fourth inning, Cam Cauley steps to the plate here for the Rangers, who lead it 4-1. Rangers 4 runs on 6 hits. And the Angels a run on 4 hits. Cauley a single to right his first time up. Osuna to follow, and then Foscue coming up after him. Detmers into the line. The kick and his pitch. And this one gets fouled back by Cauley for strike one. Cauley with that single now 4-for-17 here at the big league level. Again, getting the start in center field today. Even stance in the box. That right foot along the back line. And here he looks to push a bunt up the first baseline, and he knocks it foul. Detmers coming with a curve. And the count at no balls and two strikes. Remember, the Houston Astros are coming to town. We got a 3-game set against those guys to take us to the All-Star break. Games tomorrow night at 7:05, Saturday evening 6:05, Sunday afternoon 1:35. And then it's on to the All-Star break, the All-Star game in Philly on Tuesday. There's a swing and a miss. Slider there at the top of the zone, and Cauley is out on strikes. So one away. Here comes Alejandro Osuna. And Osuna grounded to first, his first time up. Fourth inning brought to you by the Texas Lottery, which proudly supports Texas education and veterans. And thanks to the Texas Lottery, Metroplex ISD employees can take advantage of savings on select Texas Rangers games this season. Look for ticket specials on Rangers.com. First pitch, a fastball into Osuna for a strike. Osuna batting .255 overall, but .300 against left-handed pitching. And he takes a front door curve here for a strike. And the count, nothing and two. Osuna really stays in well against lefties, regardless of the pitch selection. One of the reasons why he's able to often get to pitches that are a little bit off the plate from lefties and drive them out into left field. Here comes the 0-2. And he'll foul this one back. And once again, Detmers throws a fastball down the middle. He got away with that one, but hasn't gotten away with most of what he's left over the heart of the plate here tonight. And now a swing and a miss. A bit of a lunging cut. An off-balance swing there by Osuna on the Detmers slider. And we've got two men out, both via the strikeout. That's three consecutive strikeouts for Detmers, who really didn't have the strikeout pitch going over the first couple of innings. But he has now fanned a total of five here tonight. And now back to the top of the order in Foskue. Foskue has flied to center and walked. And swings here and drives one into deep center. Trout racing back to his right, turning to look. It's gone. Into the back of the Angels' bullpen. Home run number 7 on the season for Justin Foskue. And the Rangers lead it 5-1. Seven home runs, 18 RBIs on the season for Foskue. And how about this? He now has 5 home runs in 57 plate appearances against left-handed pitchers.
8: You know, I was talking to Justin before the game. We were talking about Alabama football, which is his favorite. But when I walked away, I said, hey, just want to let you know, by the way, I'm super disappointed you haven't homered against the lefty every single at-bat this year.
0: Pitched to Langford high and outside, ball one.
8: And he looked at me and he's like, man, I know. I'm like, I mean, at least give me every other at-bat. He's like, dude, me too. I'm upset as well. Well, he's not at every other tonight, but 1 out of 3 ain't bad against Reed Detmers.
0: Swinging a foul here in the count to Langford at a ball and a strike. But that's basically one home run for every 11 plate appearances against the lefty.
8: Yeah, really impressive.
0: The 1-1. And that one on the inside corner for a strike, 1-2. Wyatt, back off the IL here tonight, has struck out and lined out to right field, 0-2. Working on a 10-game on-base streak, during which he's reaching base at a .457 clip, and he's reached base safely in 13 of his last 14. As this pitch is down and in, Detmers misses with the changeup, pitch he hasn't thrown too much tonight, and it's now 2 balls and 2 strikes.
8: And when he has thrown it, the Rangers have done a really nice job laying off and not chasing at it wildly below the zone.
0: The 2-2, swing and a ground ball sharply hit foul on the third base side. That will kick all the way out to Meckler in left. And so the count holds here at 2 balls and 2 strikes. Rangers with 3 home runs tonight. Nimmo, a solo shot in the first. Duran, a 2-run blast in the third. And now Foskue, a solo effort here in the fourth. the 2-2, swing and a miss. Detmers really slowed the curveball down there to 71, and he strikes out Langford. So all three outs coming via the strikeout, but wrapped around the Foscue blast. We'll go to the fifth. Rangers lead it 5-1 on the Trajan Wealth Rangers Radio Network.
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0: All right, top half of the fifth inning here in Arlington. The Rangers lead it 5-1. Wade Meckler leads it off for L.A. And Evaldi's first pitch is tapped foul up the first baseline. Strike one. Meckler singled, and he scored the Angels' run in the top half of the third inning. Neto and Trout due to follow. So the Rangers with a 5-1 advantage. They're out hitting the Angels 7-4. Evaldi wants a new ball, and it is provided here by the crew chief, Bill Miller. Evaldi, since walking Nolan Schanuel in the third inning, has retired five straight. He has recorded eight strikeouts through the first four innings. Here's the 0-1, and that one bounced to the right side. Berger is there with the chest-high hop, and he races to the bag, beating Meckler there for the first out. We'll take us back to the top of the order and Zach Neto. Fifth inning of our broadcast brought to you by Balcones. Discover Balcones Distilling, the original Texas whiskey. Neto 1-2. His one out was an adventurous out on the game's first pitch. Cam Cauley tracking down a fly ball in front of the Rangers' bullpen out near the 410 marker in right center. As Neto loads but doesn't swing on a splitter that misses away for ball one. Neto now in six games against the Rangers this year, 8-21 with three doubles and two home runs. Up in the box. You don't see too many guys up in the box. As this pitch hits the bottom of the zone for a strike, 1-1. Most guys, whether they're right-handed hitters or left-handed hitters, will have their back foot along the back line in the box. Neto, right-handed batter, his front foot, his left foot, is fairly close to the front line of the box. It's ahead of the plate. The 1-1. And that ball lifted high into the air, pretty deep right field. Nemo gets turned around. He's back on the track, and he makes the catch, a step in front of the wall. So two down in the inning. And that will bring up Mike Trout. And most guys like Neto that are closer to the pitcher do not fear the fastball. But oftentimes they want to be able to get to a breaking pitch before it breaks a lot. And we're not talking about a great deal of distance. Here's a curveball down to Trout for ball one. But Again, you just don't see it very often as Trout steps in. Trout, like most hitters, his back foot right along the back line of the box and really crowding the plate. The 1-0. Swing and a miss. That on a well-located splitter. Just a little bit down and away. And that'll make it a ball and a strike. Trout 0 for 2, but drove in the Angels' run with a ground ball out to short in the third. And now the 1-1. And that's tapped foul. That hits off the shin guard of Kyle Higashioka. So make it a ball and two strikes here to Trout. Trout back out of the box again. Just his second game back from injury. He had missed 17 games after straining his right hamstring. The 1-2. And that's on the outside corner for a called third strike. Well, he just did scrape the edge there, and he retires the side in order for a second straight inning. Another Pays online checkout, 1-2-3 inning. We're halfway through, and the Rangers are up 5-1 on the Trajan Wealth Rangers Radio Network.
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0: Well, Reed Detmer's done after four innings. He leaves trailing 5-1, turns it over to the Angels' bullpen, and the first man out is the right-hander Chase Silseth. He'll face the heart of the order here for Texas in the fifth. Nimmo, Young, and Berger, lefty, and then two righties. Silseth with a slight step back, the kick and the pitch, and he misses down and in. Here to Brandon Nimmo for ball one. Nimmo 2-for-2, a solo home run in the first, a single, a stolen base, and a run scored in the third. Nimmo snapping out of what's been a bit of a cold spell for him. Here comes the 1-0, and that ball is hit sharply to second, but down to a knee Grissom. He comes up with it and fires over to first, and Nimmo is out number one. And that'll bring up Josh Young. Silseth, a fastball splitter pitcher. The average fastball velocity about 96 miles an hour. The right-hander in his fifth season with the Angels on for the 41st time. 3-1 with a 3.27 ERA. A total of 33 innings of work for the right-hander Silseth, who goes up against Josh Young here. And the first offering to Young is outside for ball one. Young doubled and scored in the first, struck out in the third, so 1-for-2. The 1-0 pitch. Swinging a ball driven into center. Trout going back, still peeling back to his left, and sort of leans more to his left, almost with his left shoulder pointed back to the center field wall, and makes the catch. Deep right center to get Young for the second out. That'll bring up Jake Berger. On the Quick Trip scoreboard, Mariners lost in Miami. Marlins won that game 8-4. Jansen Junk picking up the win, the former Angels relief or the pitcher. He improves to 4-5. This pitch outside, 4-1. Prior to the game, the Marlins put a couple of guys on the injured list. Owen Casey, one of their fine young outfielders, going on the IL with a calf injury. And former Ranger reliever John King going on the IL with an ankle injury as Berger swings and misses. The count 1-1. Miami just continues to win despite a variety of obstacles coming their way. That win over Seattle, their sixth straight win, and the Marlins sitting in the number 3 wild card spot of the National League are now 10 games over 500 at 52-42. Our injury update brought to you by Bailey and Gallia. As Berger lifts one high into the air, deep right center. Trout going back on this, back to the track. He's got room and makes a one-hand catch to get Berger for the final out in the inning. So, Young and Berger hit the ball well, but the Rangers go in order, and we've played 5 in Arlington with Texas on top 5-1 on the Trajan Wealth Rangers Radio Network.
20: 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Mr. Banks, the JV football coach and my history teacher, asked me to stay after class. 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I think you'd be great." 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
26: Nathan Eovaldi, 4 straight starts of 9 strikeouts. Coming back out for the 6th inning. The first pitch to Nolan Schanuel is sliced in the air to left. Osuna back. It's over his head. One hopping over the wall. Osuna was playing shallow in the opposite field against Schanuel, and that one gets by him. So a leadoff double for Schanuel to begin the top of the 6th with the Rangers leading 5-1.
0: And Osuna was going back to his left, but that line drive had some real slice to it. So it ended up slicing back over his head, and wasn't in a great position had he been back even more to be able to make a play there.
26: So here's Soler. First pitch, a swing and a ball crack foul on the ground third base side. Well, the Rangers on top 5-1, much better than last night. And in the booth, I'm not noticing as many tissues and turning off of the mic so that we can cough instances as we had last night. The 0-1. Swing and a miss. I felt like last night our booth was the equivalent of the waiting room of an urgent care during, you know, peak sick season.
0: Mm-hmm.
26: And thanks to
0: Dr. Ken.
26: Dr. Ken, yeah. Bartending some medical concoctions to make us feel better. The 0-2. Swing and a miss. Splitter below the zone. Eovaldi with his 10th strikeout. That's a season high. And there's one away in the top of the 6th.
0: A again, that splitter location. And maybe Solaire was a little bit anxious down on the count, nothing in two, but a pitch that stayed below the zone.
26: So Valdi, after getting to nine strikeouts in four straight starts, first pitch to Grissom misses, finally here in this fourth of those four straight, gets to double digits. It's a season-high 10 strikeouts. Eovaldi never before had back-to-back starts of nine strikeouts, but is currently riding a streak of four straight starts.
1: The 1-0.
26: Swing and a miss. And the count 1-1. Thanks to our friends at True Media for sharing that. I'm surprised that he had never had back-to-back starts of at least nine strikeouts prior to this run.
0: That is a surprising stat.
26: 1-1, a curveball bounce foul, third base side, and Eovaldi, who's getting swings and misses at a really remarkable rate tonight, didn't get a swing and miss there, but he's in a strikeout position to try and maybe get another swing and miss and another strikeout.
0: And his strike percentage has been ridiculously high from the jump tonight.
26: 1-2. Swinging a foul back, Grissom stays alive. Well, the last time Eovaldi reached double figures in strikeouts, you got to go to his final start of last season. Unfortunately, that was not at the end of the season, though. 1-2. Swinging a bouncer foul. Excuse me, that was a nine-striker performance against Cleveland. His last double-digit strikeout performance was August 29th, 2024 against the White Sox. That was seven shutout innings of one-hit baseball, 10 strikeouts, two walks. One, two. Swinging Grissom launches one high in the air to short center. Cauley jogging in a little bit to his left. Under it, he's got it. Two outs.

0: That brings up Josh Lowe.
1: You know, Mike Bacsik talking in the pregame about Eovaldi and his intelligence and his continuing to just improve at the age of 36. A lot of guys at this juncture in their career fall off a little bit.
0: First pitch to Lowe, broken back grounder to first. Berger's got it, flips to Eovaldi on the bag, and it's the final out of the inning.
2: Let's pick that up in the bottom of the sixth.
0: Eovaldi with the strikeout in the inning. He's got 10 in the game. Not sure if he's done or not. Six innings, one run, 10 strikeouts, one walk. We go to the bottom of the sixth. Rangers leading 5-1 on the Trajan Wealth Rangers Radio Network.
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7: This copyrighted broadcast is presented by authority of the Texas Rangers and may not be reproduced or retransmitted in any form, and the accounts and descriptions of this game may not be disseminated without the express written consent of Rangers Baseball, LLC.
0: Bottom of the sixth inning, Rangers leading 5-1. Ezekiel Duran facing Brent Suter, the new pitcher for the Angels, left-handed reliever. Coming on in the bottom of the sixth, after Nathan Eovaldi recorded his 10th strikeout of the game in the top of the sixth, and there is no bullpen action for Texas. First pitch from Suter to Duran is outside in low, ball one. Zeke, a two-run home run last time off of Reed Detmers. Gave the Rangers a 4-1 lead. 1-0 outside, 2-0. Justin Foskey's homer in the fourth gave the Rangers a 5-1 lead.
8: Ball call.
0: Logan Ohapi challenging that call of ball two. And he is incorrect. That was, in fact, ball two.
8: Los Angeles, one challenge.
0: Detmers, prior to tonight, had not allowed more than one home run in any of his outings. He allowed three this evening. 2-0. Duran takes, and that pitch, called a strike off the plate. Duran not challenging. If he would, it would be 3-0, but instead it's 2-1. And the 2-1 pitch, that one is in the zone, swung on and missed, count 2-2. Suter doesn't throw hard, but he's deceptive, and so that's how he's able to get away with his 88-mile-an-hour fastball. Also has a unique release point, first base side of the rubber, and then he almost steps a little bit more towards first before having somewhat of a crossfire motion home. The 2-2 is outside. So now that Detmers is out of the game, the Rangers in their last nine games against left-handed starters, Matt, and we're not counting Wandy Peralta, who was an opener. We're talking about true starters. 3-2. Strike three called. Challenge, Zeke. He's not going to. That one actually might not have been overturned. It looks like a hair of that baseball caught in the outside corner. So a strikeout begins the bottom of the sixth. But over the last nine games, if the Rangers hold on and win, they'll improve to 7-2 against lefty starters. Regardless of the outcome tonight, Higashioka grounds the left side pass, the dive, and Neto into left field, a base hit. Last nine games against lefty starters, Rangers hitting .333 with a .971 OPS. They're scoring 4.2 runs per game off of that starting pitcher.
2: not in the game as a whole, but off of that starter. And again, it's relevant and interesting to us, at least, because that was a huge challenge for the Rangers at the beginning of the year, and it was something that was discussed ad nauseum in spring training. How would the Rangers fare against left-handed pitching? Well, turns out they've fared pretty well so far this year. First pitch to Colley is a changeup outside, ball one.
1: Just needed a bigger sample size, but guys getting good against lefties, and for a long time, you know, you had a lot of the right-handed batters that normally hit well against lefties struggled.
2: Yeah, that was one of the interesting dynamics. You looked at like guys like Brandon Nimmo, left-handed hitter, who you don't expect to be your biggest solution against left-handed pitching, but he was at one point maybe the best the Rangers right. had against
1: yep.
2: left-handed pitching, but that started to normalize a bit. The 1-0 misses to Colley, count 2-0. And the 2-0 pitch is swung on, hit high in the air down the right field line, foul, and out of play, count 2-1. All right, you were talking about Eovaldi and improving and the adjustments and the way he's navigated this season.
1: Yeah, with what Mike Bacsik had said during the pregame show, it's a marvel to watch him continue to improve every time out.
2: 2-1 bounce to short, could be two. Neto to flip to second for one on to first is late. That was a lazy flip by Neto. It was underhand style, nothing wrong with that, but it was low. And that might have been the difference as Grissom received it and had to put in a little extra effort, which took a little more time to then make a throw to first. A better feed from Neto might have resulted in a double play.
1: Yep, no doubt. But for Eovaldi, his study, his preparation that Skip Schumacher talked about in how to approach hitters, how to work them, how to change your approach at-bat to at-bat. And in addition to that, you know, at the age of 36, a lot of times you see a fall-off, especially in velocities. But his average fastball velocity this year,
2: 0-1, strike over the outside corner,
1: is just a teeny bit below where it was back in the World Series season of 2023. His average fastball velocity then was 95 miles an hour. This year, it's a little over 94.5, so not much really in the way of a drop-off.
2: Runner goes, the 0-2 fouled away. Colley returns to first. Osuna stays alive.
1: So not resting on his laurels, continuing to work to get better. And becoming more of a pitcher as his career has gone on.
2: It really is a lot of fun to watch him take the ball every 5 days. And we're going to have to wait more than 5 days for the next start. 0-2. Inside and hit him. Change up from Suter at 72 miles an hour. Osuna down in the count 0-2. I don't think had any issue taking that softy in the body to get on base. So the Rangers with runners at first and second and two outs. 5-1, Texas on top in the bottom of the sixth, and Justin Foskey the batter. Hey, Rangers fans, think O'Reilly Auto Parts for all your car care needs. 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And by the way, you're going to have to wait more than 5 days, not for any bad reason, but the All-Star break's coming up. First pitch to Foskey. Fastball for a strike at 90 miles an hour. This is Eovaldi's final start before the break. Now, we don't know yet how Skip Schumacher is going to order things coming out of the break. The 0-1. Outside, sinker misses. Count 1-1 to Foskey, who has walked in homer tonight after flying out in the first.
1: It's almost never the order that it is going into the break.
2: Yeah. The 1-1. Suter with the kick in the lefty's pitch. Outside, he misses with a changeup. And the count, 2-1 to Foskey. Suter asks Ohapi to cycle back through the signs. Now Suter steps off. When he comes set, he leans towards first, extending his arms well out from the center of his body. And now he steps off again. Or was time called? Time might have been called by Foskey this time around.
1: It's a mind games going on right now.
2: Suter spinning the ball in his left hand behind his back as he leans over his leg. Now comes set. 2-1. Foskey swings and fouls one back our way. And the count 2-2.
0: Hey, the True Brand Theme Night's coming away on July 20th. That's after the All-Star break when the Rangers and the White Sox meet up. Purchase your Specialty Night ticket at Rangers.com. Specialty Night tickets will get you a True Brand cap and a throwback to the 1996 Rangers uniforms. That could be exciting. 2-2. Runners go. The pitch swung on, twisted down the right field line. It's bending towards the shock. That is a fair ball. Over the sidewall, it's an automatic double, and that's going to cost the Rangers a run. So Osuna's going to have to go back to third, but an automatic double for Justin Foscue, and he adds to the Rangers' lead. It's 6-1.
1: Well, he didn't mash it, but he got enough of that fastball to keep it inside the right field line. And, yeah, not much chance for Lowe had that ball rattled around down in there to be able to get Osuna trying to score from first. But, boy, that hit right on the chalk. Talk about being just fair.
0: So Foscue doing it to a left-handed pitcher again. Colley scored. Osuna had a stop at third. The first pitch to Langford's a strike over the outside corner, and the count's nothing and one. The 0-1 offering. Swinging a ball fouled off the fist to the top of the netting, just to the left of the Rangers dugout, so the count's nothing and two. 6 runs on 9 hits for the Rangers. A nice showing offensively for Texas thus far. 1 run on 5 hits for the Angels. Langford down in an 0-2 hole. Suter with a kick in the lefty's pitch. That one fades outside in the count 1-2. Langford in his first game back off the IL. DHing tonight, but hopes to play and play in the field tomorrow against a right-handed starter for the Astros. Astros expected to send 3 righties to the mound over the course of the series. Hunter Brown expected to start tomorrow. The 1-2. Strike 3 called over the inside corner. Langford's going to ask for a challenge.
8: The batter's challenging. The
0: Rangers have 2 left, but I think they're going to have 1 after this. I think that ball was fully in the zone.
1: Ooh.
0: Yeah.
1: Yikes.
0: That ball was fully in the zone. And that ends the inning. But Justin Foscue's automatic double gives the Rangers a 6-1 lead. 6 in the books on the Trajan Wealth Rangers Radio Network.
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0: Rangers leading 6-1. Nathan Eovaldi out to start the 7th. Facing Denzer Guzman. And the first pitch is swung on and cracked foul on the ground third base side. We've got a tarps off section developing in the Budweiser porch area and foul ground down the left field line. I'd say we got about 15 or so tarps off fans. Hopefully that section grows. The 0-1. Swing and another foul. Splitter. Guzman out in front, and the count's nothing and two. Evaldi already with his season high in 10 strikeouts. First double-digit strikeout performance since September or end of August 2024. Last time he had more than 10 strikeouts, you got to go back to 2023 in Oakland. 0-2, swinging a ball, tip foul. Guzman just barely stays alive. That was on May 11th. Game the Rangers won 4-0.
8: Catches interference, the batter's awarded first base.
0: And Evaldi almost threw a complete game, 8 2/3 innings. You might have heard Bill Miller, catcher's interference. So Guzman will reach first base on what was an 0-2 count. Higashioka got his catcher's mitt out a little too far. And Guzman able to get on to begin the inning. So that brings up Ohapi, the number 8 hitter for the Angels. Evaldi comes set. First pitch. Strike over the outside corner. Hey, let's pause for station identification on the Trajan Wealth Rangers Radio Network.
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0: 0-1, swing and a miss on a curveball. And the count nothing in 2 to Ohapi. Nathan Evaldi has just been tallying up the swings and misses all evening. That's 22 of those, I believe. The 0-2. Inside, a curveball almost hit Ohapi, but he jackknifed out of the way, so the count's 1-2. Guzman at first. Rangers leading 6-1. Evaldi is about to throw his 92nd pitch. Peyton Gray starting to throw in the Rangers' pen. 1-2. In the dirt. Splitter that Ohapi lays off. And the count now 2-2. Ohapi had a really nice year offensively in 2024, but has not been able to replicate that offensive success in the 2 years since. OPS of 598. If you include his 0-2 tonight with 2 strikeouts. 2-2. That's low and in the dirt. Scooped up by Higashioka, so Guzman stays at first. And the count's gone from 0-2 to 3-2 with Meckler on deck.

0: Full count. The pitch. Curveball low. It was over the plate, and at 71 miles an hour, especially slow for Eovaldi, who typically slows his curveball down to the mid-70s. And it was just kind of frisbeeing towards Ohapi, and he was able to hold off on swinging. So a walk puts Met at first and second with nobody out, and Jordan Teagues is going to go out to the mound to talk to Eovaldi with Wade Meckler coming up.
1: You know, his curveball has been a really good pitch today. He's thrown it more than usual. He's gotten seven swings and misses on that pitch. But more often than not, the swings and misses come on a curve that looks like it's going to be in the strike zone and then drops below the zone. Hitters are swinging over that pitch, but that particular offering started out low, and therefore Ohapi, for him, an easier take.
0: And that walk for Eovaldi ends a streak of consecutive starts of at least nine strikeouts with one or no walks. It was pending at four straight, and he and Chris Sale were the only two pitchers to pull off something like that since the start of 2023, but that streak is no more for Eovaldi. That is his second walk issue. So here's Meckler, the lefty. He's one for two. Runners at first and second. First pitch. And the curveball in there for a strike. The count, nothing and one.
1: That tarp's off section's grown from about 15 to 50.
0: Yeah, they're chanting, "We want more." I don't know if they want more strikeouts or more people or both.
1: They don't want more shirts, I can tell you that.
0: A one. Down and in. The count, one and one. At least not shirts being worn.
1: Right.
0: They like the shirts being twirled above their heads. And waving them like rally towels out in left field. 1-1, here's the pitch. Swing and a miss, a curveball. And Meckler's behind 1-2. Third swing and miss generated by Eovaldi tonight. One ball, two strikes. The pitch. Curveball low. Over but south of the zone. So the count 2-2. Most swings and misses Eovaldi's gotten a start all year tonight. 2-2. Swinging Meckler, lines one to right field. That drops in front of Nimmo, a base hit. Guzman rounds third. He's being sent home. He scores with the throw going towards second. RBI single for Wade Meckler. It's now 6-2, Rangers leading. And that's likely going to be the end of Eovaldi's night on his 99th pitch. And Zach Neto coming up. As Skip Schumacher exits the dugout, that is going to be the end of Eovaldi's night. So the inning started with a catcher's interference, then a walk, and then a single. So Eovaldi goes six-plus innings. He strikes out 10. He's on the hook for two runs so far with two men on base. And he's going to walk off the mound to what should be a really nice ovation from this Rangers crowd. Rangers leading 6-2. Peyton Gray coming to the game after this on the Trajan Wealth Rangers Radio Network.
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0: interesting right now. We're in the top of the seventh inning. Rangers leading 6-2. The Angels have two on, nobody out in the top of the order coming up. Peyton Gray into the game for Nathan Eovaldi. It was Zach Neto standing in the box from the right side. Neto 1-for-3 tonight. Both of his outs have been hard and loud. One was to deep right center. The other one was to deep right. Gray, the righty on the third base side of the rubber, comes set. Check second, kicks, first pitch. And it's a slider low and away. Nathan Eovaldi with a season high, 10 strikeouts, but exits with two runs charged to his name and two runners on base. Although only one of those two runs earned, because the second run, the run scored this inning, reached on a catcher's interference. The 1-0. Fastball outside, count 2-0. Gray, a 2.78 ERA over 32 and a third innings out of the Rangers' bullpen this year. Strikeout rate better than league average, walk rate below league average. He's put up some impressive numbers in his rookie campaign, and the 30-year-old has done a really nice job working out of tough spots like this. The 2-0. That's up and in, ball three. Gray misses with the changeup, which is his go-to offering. Gray has inherited 12 runners this year, and just one has scored. Not much of a ground ball pitcher, but certainly would love a ground ball here. He's got to throw a strike first. It's 3-0 to Neto. The pitch, low, ball four. So now, Mike Trout is coming up with the bases loaded and nobody out, and Trout represents the tying run.
1: Well, a pickle for any pitcher, to be sure. You have to make some quality pitches here to Trout.
0: First time Gray and Trout have ever faced off. First pitch, fastball swung on and fouled back. So Gray, after four straight balls, Neto throws a strike, and that one was a very hittable fastball, but one of the things Gray does such a good job of is hide the ball, and it's why his 93-94 mile-an-hour fastball can play up at times. The 0-1. Fastball is upstairs in the count 1-1. Trout is 0-for-3 tonight with a couple of strikeouts and a ground out. Bases are loaded, nobody out. Rangers leading 6-2. Gray's 1-1. And that misses inside. Kyle Higashioka asking for a challenge. This one's close.
1: Yeah, I don't know.
0: Big call right here. And it's a strike. Ooh. Overturned by the skin of the baseball. So instead of 2-1, the count's 1-2. Great challenge by Higgy. Gray set. The pitch. Swinging a foul back. He got Trout chasing a fastball up and in, and Trout was somehow able to make contact.
1: At 2-1, he probably doesn't go after that pitch, in which case it would be 3-1. So that even heightens the importance of Higashioka's challenge.
0: The tarps off section has now quintupled in size. They're making noise in left. The 1-2. That's high. Count 2-2. Gray went back to the fastball there. He's thrown five pitches to Trout, four fastballs and one change. See what he comes back with here. The 2-2. Swinging a foul back. He went back to the changeup. Trout able to get some wood on it. That pitch was over the outside corner, but it was up around belt high. Shanuel on deck. Again, Rangers leading 6-2, but Trout in the box is the tying run. The 2-2 pitch. Swinging a bouncing ball right side. Berger's got it. He's going to throw home. It's wide, but Higgy holds the plate, receives it in time, and the out is recorded to

0: kind of stopped. But it was incumbent upon Berger to get the ball somewhere near the plate. And he got it close enough.
1: 0-1. Swinging a foul back.
2: Matt, I wonder if Gray realized he wasn't going to get there or if he heard the communication, Higgy calling for the ball or Jake saying something and realizing, well, I can't keep going because now I'm going to get in the way.
0: Right.
2: You know, I'd be curious to know which one it was.
0: Yep.
2: Bases loaded, one out. 0-2 to Shawnuel. Gray, the righty, with a kick in the pitch. And that's outside. Now, both righties and lefties have struggled against Gray almost equally. Batting average favors lefties just a little bit, but the OPS favors the righties by a hair. Gray's changeup is such a neutralizer against lefties. The 1-2. Swinging a line drive into right center field, a base hit. That scores one, and it's going to score two. Trout rounds second. He heads to third. Shawnuel at first with a big two-run base hit. And the Angels have now sliced their deficit to two. The score is Texas 6 and the Angels 4.
0: Well, he had him down on the count at 1-2, but he threw him a changeup that finished high, right around the top of the zone, maybe even a little bit above the zone, and essentially over the middle of the plate. So a very hittable pitch there for Shawnuel.
2: Here's Soler, 6-4, Rangers leading, men at the corners. Gray, standing tall, looks over his left shoulder and gets the sign. First pitch, swing and a miss. He pumps a fastball by at 92 at the top of the zone. And the count's nothing and one. Soler 0-3 tonight with a couple of strikeouts. Berger holding Shawnuel on at first. Big hole on the right side. The 0-1. Check swing. Did he go? On appeal? No, he didn't. First base umpire Brian Walsh says no swing. And that pitch finished just below the zone. So the count's 1-1 to Soler. The pitch. Swinging a looping drive to center, a base hit. Trout scores. Shawnuel digging for third. Colley comes up with it, but he throws to second. So with one out, Shawnuel goes corner to corner. It's now 6-5, and the Angels have the tying run 90 feet away.
0: Well, again, an Angel gets a hold of a changeup, and that pitch was toward the outside part of the plate. Not up necessarily, just a nice job by Soler staying back and hitting that one off the end of his bat.
2: So Jordan Teague's going to go out to the mound. Tyler Alexander's starting to throw, and I believe Cole Wynn is also starting to throw. Double barrel action for the Rangers. Vaughn Grissom is due up. Men at the corners and one out, and the Angels, who were down 6-1 when the inning started, are now down 6-5, and it all started on a catcher's interference with Denzer Guzman down in the count 0-2.
0: Yeah, kind of an odd way to start a rally, but you know, Ohapi then walked, and Meckler, a guy who's raked during his minor league career, gets his second hit off of Evaldi, off of a splitter, and right now Gray just having trouble stopping the train.
2: Grissom, 1-3. A single, a strikeout, and a flyout. A fly ball to the outfield ties the game. First pitch. That one misses inside, a changeup from Gray. Shawnuel at third doesn't run particularly well, so a hard ground ball to third could result in a throw home, but the Rangers in double play depth up the middle. The 1-0. And that's fouled back. Count 1-1. A lot of thoughts marinating here about how the Rangers could play this strategically. And we also have a couple arms marinating in the bullpen. Alexander, the lefty, wins.

0: The righty for the Angels, Zephyr John, has been throwing. 1-1. Swinging a foul back. Speaking of marinating, Peyton Gray hoping a strikeout's marinating here now that he's one pitch away. Again, he could get a ground ball. He's not a big ground ball pitcher, though. Gray this year hasn't induced a ground ball double play. 1-2. The righty set. And the pitch to Grissom. Swing and a ground ball foul, third base side, behind the heels of Keith Johnson, the third base coach. That was a changeup, and Grissom was out in front of it. They're doing the tomahawk chop now in the tarps off section and left. The 1-2. Swing and a miss. Slider over the outside corner, and Gray gets Grissom to whiff on a pitch in the zone. Big strikeout for Peyton Gray for the second out of the inning.
1: Yeah, that pitch was right on the outside corner, but had plenty of movement. And I think that's a big reason why he got the swing and miss there.
0: And Skip Schumacher going to walk out of the Rangers dugout. So with Josh Lowe, the lefty, due up, Skip is going to go to the lefty, Tyler Alexander. Men at the corners, two outs. Rangers holding on to a one-run lead. It's 6-5. We'll step aside for this on the Trajan Wealth Rangers Radio Network.
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0: Well, Josh Lowe is 0 for 4 in his career against Tyler Alexander, but he's not going to get a chance to get that first hit because Joe Adell has been called upon to pinch hit. The righty, who's 2 for 5 in his career against Alexander, will stand in the box with men at the corners. Rangers leading 6-5 in the top of the 7th. And you got to believe Skip Schumacher knew that if he went to Alexander, it probably was going to be Alexander versus Adell as opposed to Alexander versus Lowe. The first pitch coming from the lefty, Alexander. And it's over but high. He misses with a cutter, ball one. Alexander's been really good of late. He has not allowed a run since June 10th. And that was the only run he allowed in the month of June. The 1-0. Swing and a miss. And the count is 1-1. His delivery home is so smooth, like a puppeteer swiftly working a puppet with the strings in one fluid motion. The kick in, the 1-1. And he misses just inside with a cutter. He started it over the inside corner, but it broke a little bit tight. So the count 2-1 to Adell.
1: These two met in the ninth inning on Tuesday. Adell singled against Alexander. Much lower leverage situation.
0: 2-1. Swinging a line drive, base hit into left field, and we're tied. Shanuel scores from third, a five-run inning for the Angels. 6-1 is now 6-6. Adele off the bench delivers the game-tying single.
1: And he does so on a 2-1 changeup. So a lot of the big hits in this inning for the Angels coming on changeups from the Rangers. And this one was one that was maybe just a little bit below the zone. So Adele able to go down and get it and pull it past the reach of Duran.
0: First pitch to Guzman, 10th batter of the inning, and the first offering from Alexander's a strike. Guzman started all off with that catcher's interference. He reached on an 0-2 pitch from Eovaldi. 0-1. And that's high. We are tied at 6 in the top of the 7th inning. Eovaldi is not going to get his 10th win of the season. The Rangers hoping to get a win themselves, though. The 1-1 is fouled back for the Rangers. That would put them 2 games over 500. Or, sorry, back to a game over 500. The Rangers currently tied with the Mariners, who lost tonight. A win tonight would put the Rangers in first place. The 1-2. Swing and a miss. Alexander strikes out Guzman, and that ends the inning, but the damage is done. 5 runs for the Angels. We're tied at 6 as we go to the stretch on the Trajan Wealth Rangers Radio Network.
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0: Well, we got a new ball game. It's 6-6. We go to the bottom of the 7th inning. Ryan Zephyrjohn on the pitch for the Angels. Zephyrjohn last allowed a run on June 3rd. He's had 13 straight scoreless outings since. And he's going to face Brandon Nimmo, Josh Young, and Jake Berger, 3-4-5 for Texas. Zephyrjohn with a scoreless inning in last night's big win for the Angels. First pitch, and the hard-throwing righty delivers a fastball in there for a strike at 97. Nimmo started the scoring off tonight with a solo home run off of Reed Detmers in the bottom of the first, and then singled and later scored again in the third. 0-1, sweeper, twisted foul out of play to the left. A 5-run top of the 7th inning for the Angels has tied the game. Oh, 2, that's up and away. Count 1 and 2. Rangers, by the way, have one challenge remaining, and the Angels have one. At least one ABS miss can still be utilized. The 1-2. That's outside. I don't like saying one challenge remaining on the ABS side. They could challenge 17 times if they want.
1: They're right, 17 times.
0: Or 16.
1: Yeah.
0: Zephyr John, by the way, throws his sweeper more than any other pitch. Pairs that with a 97.5-mile-an-hour fastball. 2-2. Swinging a grounder, foul first base side. That was the sweeper. He throws the sweeper about 36% of the time, the fastball about 30% of the time. That's the four-seam variety. Throws a sinker around 17% of the time, and then adds in a slider. To lefties, it's four-seam sinker, slider, sweeper. And the 2-2, that's taken. A fastball misses, and the count's full. Jacob Latz is starting to throw in the Rangers' bullpen. We're in the bottom of the seventh. Ohapi, Meckler, and Neto do up for the Angels in the eighth. 3-2, swinging a tip foul in and out of Ohapi's mitt. Latz has not pitched here for a few days, and so perhaps Skip Schumacher feels like tonight is another night in which Jacob could give the team two innings.
1: Yeah.
0: Or maybe it's about what he doesn't have as much as what he does. 3-2, swinging a ball swatted on the ground, first base side. Tough chance. Sean Wells got it. Flips to Zephyr John covering. And there's one away in the bottom of the seventh. And when I mean what he doesn't have, I'm talking about what might or might not be available in the bullpen, not what Jacob Latz doesn't have. The all-star lefty has pretty much all you want this year. That brings up Josh Young. Young 1-for-2 in his career against Zephyr John. Against righties, Zephyr John throws the four-seam more than he throws the sweeper. But he starts Young off with a sweeper that bends outside. Still throws both those pitches at least 30% of the time. That's the two that he features most often, regardless of righty-lefty. The 1-0, Young takes a sinker for a strike over the outer half. One pitch, swinging a ball, chop, foul, third base side. So the count 1-2. Now the Rangers leading 6-1. And now being tied 6-6, it's like you're excited to have that really nice greasy cheeseburger, but it just comes without cheese. I mean, you still got some game left here. Still a good chance for the Rangers to win, but right now it just doesn't feel satisfying. 1-2, outside, fastball misses way wide in the count 2-2.
1: I wasn't hungry until about 10 seconds ago.
0: Yeah. Hicksy always has like a 2 a.m. meal anyway, so you can look forward to that. One out, nobody on, bottom of the seventh. We're tied at 6. 2-2. Young swings, and it's a high fly ball to left center. Trout and Meckler over. It's Trout who makes the call. Meckler cuts behind him. Trout makes the catch, and they're two outs. Speaking of burgers, here's Jake.
1: Tell you what, he's hit the ball well tonight.
0: 6 runs on 9 hits for the Angels. 6 runs on 9 hits for the Rangers. Nice nights offensively for both sides. First pitch to Jake. Fastball for a strike at 98. Berger 1-for-3, but he's had some loud outs. His one was an RBI single in the first. 0-1. Outside, sweeper misses. Count 1-1. Berger and Zephyr John have faced off no times in the regular season. Never before. A major league first. The 1-1. Sweeper swung on, popped up, foul, and out of play. Zephyr John hung that one a little bit. Berger out in front and underneath it. So the count 1-2. By the way, Joe Adell, who pinch hit in the top of the seventh for Josh Lowe, delivered the game-tying single. Has remained in the game. He's in right field. The 1-2. swing and a miss. Elevated fastball at 99, and Zephyr John completes a 1-2-3 inning. So we go to the eighth. It looks like Jacob Latz is going to maybe come on and pitch with the Rangers and Angels tied at 6 on the Trajan Wealth Rangers Radio Network.
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10: And
0: well, the Tarps off crew rowdy. The Angels keeping them tame since this game is not a blowout anymore. The Rangers are up 5. Now we're tied at 6. Jacob Latz on a pitch in the top of the eighth. And to tell you more, with the Warrior Latz on the mound, here's Matt.
1: All right. Thank you very much, Jared. First pitch to Logan Ohapi. Fastball at 96. Swing and a miss. Strike one. Latz did not pitch in the series against the Tigers. In fact, he last appeared in a game last Tuesday in Cleveland as he wrapped up that 4-2 Ranger win. With a shutout inning of work in the ninth, a swing and a miss again by Ohapi. And the count now at no balls and two strikes. So it's been over a week since Latz has pitched. So fully rested, certainly for two innings of work, you would think, tonight. This pitch popped up foul and out of play right side. And the count will remain nothing and two to Ohapi. He walked his last time up, struck out his first two times up. Jose Siri has come out on deck to pinch hit for Wade Meckler. Here's the 0-2, and that pitch is outside. He threw the changeup where Higashioka had set up, and it's now a ball and two strikes. Latz on for the 34th time, a win, a loss, 18 saves, and a 1.71 ERA. The 1-2 popped up foul back out of play off to the right. Latz has allowed just 17 hits in 42 innings. Opponents are batting just 120 against the southpaw, who has allowed just 9 walks and struck out 43. From the stretch, as always, again the 1-2. And that one's in there for a called third strike. Ohapi checked his swing, but it didn't matter. That fastball was well in the zone. And so Ohapi out on strikes to get us started here in the eighth. And again, that is going to bring up Jose Siri, who will be pinch hitting here for Meckler. Siri in the ballgame yesterday started in center, went 2-for-5, and drove in one run. And time called here. Higashioka going out to have a chat with Latz about how to pitch here to Siri. Siri on the season, right-handed hitter batting 259. 5 homers, 18 runs batted in, an on-base percentage of 312. And an OPS this season of 87-83. Siri against left-handed pitching, batting 250 with a 308 on base percentage. Of course, the numbers have been silly good for Lats all year, regardless of how you divvy them up. He straightens to the set and misses badly outside to Siri here for ball one. Siri 0 for 1 against Lats. Now the 1-0. And that one over the outside corner for a strike, a changeup. And that'll make it one ball and one strike. Lats holding right-handed hitters to a .095 batting average. Here's a swing and a miss, and the count at 1-2. Righties 8 for 84 against Lats this season with an on-base percentage of .163. There was a long time there before Lats even gave up a hit to a right-handed batter. Something like 0 for their first 43, something like that. The 1-2. And they'll miss outside with a backdoor curve. So that squares the count here at 2 balls and 2 strikes. Lats with his four-seam fastball that he throws just under 55% of the time, followed by the slider and change. And the curve is the pitch he throws least often. The 2-2. And that gets squirted foul back and off to the right. So we'll keep it at 2-2 here to the pinch hitter, Siri. We're tied at 6. It's the top of the 8. Each team with 9 hits. The set by Lats and the 2-2. Another foul. This one back into the screen. The hope is here that Lats can hang a 0 in the 8. Rangers can get at least a run in the bottom of the 8th and have Lats come back out for the 9th to wrap it up. But he's got a first posted 0 here in the 8th. Again, 2-2 the count to Siri. And that's popped up high into the air, but foul going out of play. It lands in the third row of the second deck on the first base side. So we stay here at 2 balls and 2 strikes. Meckler, the man being pinch hit for, had a very good night. 2 for 3, 2 singles, 2 runs, and a run batted in. Lats again at 2-2. Swing and a miss. He struck him out. Good-looking changeup outside corner down near the bottom of the zone. So that's 2 batters and 2 strikeouts for Lats. Takes us back to the top of the order and Zach Neto.
0: Well, you love when Jacob's on the mound. He's been so good this year. The Angels' bullpen a little more discombobulated, but they did well last night. And we'll see if the Rangers can get to them. But, you know, first Lats has to get to the Rangers' nemesis, Zach Neto.
1: First pitch to Neto way outside, ball one. Neto tonight, 1 for 3. He singled in the third. He has had 2 fly ball outs to the warning track tonight. 1 in center, 1 in right. Last time up, he walked and scored. Neto, lifetime, a .336 hitter against the Rangers. Against Lats, he's 1 for 5 with 3 strikeouts. The set and the 1-0 pitch. And that's popped up high in the air, headed toward the trusses. It will come down without hitting one. Under it is Duran. He squeezes it with both hands, and that's going to do it for the Angels here in the 8th. A 1-2-3 pays online checkout inning for Jacob Lats. We go to the bottom of the 8th, still tied at 6 on the Trajan Wealth Rangers Radio Network.
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1: We go to the bottom of the eighth inning and enter hard-throwing right-hander Sam Bachman here. Jose Siri, who pinch hit for Wade Meckler, remains in the game to play in left as Ezekiel Duran steps in to lead it off for the Rangers. First pitch, a swing and a miss, 4-1. Zeke, 1-for-3, has fly to right. He had a two-run home run back in the third and then struck out looking his last time up. Bachman from the stretch with the pitch, a swing and a miss. Hard slider down and away. And it's now no balls and two strikes. Bachman on for the 34th time. The right-hander 1-2, a 4.35 ERA. 33 hits allowed in 39 and a third. The two-strike pitch is hit on the ground up the middle. Neto into his left has it and whips it across, and Duran is retired. So one away here in the last half of the eighth. And it looks like we're going to get a pinch hitter here for Kyle Higashioka. Jock Peterson has picked up a bat, and he's headed to the dirt circle. And coming up on Friday, July the 24th, the Rangers host the Mariners. And the first 10,000 fans that come out on that Friday that are age 18 years and older will get the Choctaw Stadium Radio, presented by Choctaw Casinos and Resorts. Tickets are available by going to Rangers.com. Pitching coach Mike Maddox out to have a chat here with Bachman. No hands on Bachman's shoulders here. He's got a hand on Ohapi's left shoulder. But specific instructions here on how to deal with Jock Peterson, again, who comes on here as a pinch hitter. Jock, for the year, batting .236, a .333 on base percentage, 14 homers, 31 runs batted in. Rangers have done well in this series in the pinch hitting department. Bachman's first offering, fastball over the outer half, 4-1. Peterson, lifetime against Bachman, 0-1. The right-hander sets, kicks and delivers. And here's a little dribbler up the first baseline. Bachman all the way over to pick it up, and he could tag Peterson out, but then kind of turns away from Peterson with a short, awkward flip to Shonewell to get the out. All he had to do was tag him, and he decided, no collision with Peterson. We're going to do this my way, and the Jock is retired. So two men out, and we're going to get yet another pinch hitter here in Evan Carter, batting for Cam Cauley. Evan, the lefty hitter, batting .183, a .300 on base percentage. He has homered seven times. And a swing and a miss here on a sinker elevated above the zone that came in at 100. Strike one to Evan Carter. Carter 1-for-2 in his career against Bachman. Yet another swing and a miss, though, at a sinker in the same spot. Just an inch or so above the zone. And the count to Carter now at nothing and two. Two out, nobody on, bottom of the eighth. We're tied at six. The set by Bachman. The two-strike pitch. In there for a called third strike. Threw a sinker over the inside corner. And the Rangers go quietly here against Bachman in the eighth. We head to the ninth, still tied at six on the Trajan Wealth Rangers Radio Network.
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1: Tie ball game as we enter the ninth inning, 6-6. Angels scored 5 runs on 4 hits and an error in the seventh to tie it up. And now here in the ninth, Jacob Latz back out for his second inning of work to face Trout, Schonowell, and Soler. First offering to Mike Trout is high and away for ball one. With Kyle Higashioka being pinch hit for in the bottom of the eighth, Elias Diaz is in the game now to catch. So you've got Latz pitching and Diaz catching. The 1-0. Trout checks his swing on a fastball that comes in high. 2-0, the count at Evan Carter, who pinch hit for Cam Cauley, remains in the game in center field. Trout tonight, 0-for-4, has scored a run and has driven in a run. The 2-0, laid in there for a strike, a slider that time from Latz, and that'll make it 2-1. Trout, 0-for-3 with a strikeout in previous encounters against Latz. The lefty ready with the 2-1. Way outside. That changeup got away from him, and he's behind here to Trout at 3-1. Infield playing Trout to pull with Young at third, playing maybe about 6 to 8 feet off the line. Foscue is up the middle at second. Here's the 3-1. Swing and a ball hit into right field, but fading foul. Berger giving chase, but this one is into the field level suites. And so the count to Trout is full. 6 runs on 9 hits for both clubs. The Rangers have committed the only error, and it ended up being a very big error, a catcher's interference, to Guzman leading off the seventh, kick-starting that 5-run inning. Only one of the runs in the inning, though, unearned. 3-2 now to Trout. Here's the pitch. And it's popped up foul into the seats, down to our right. Nathan Eovaldi pitched extremely well here today, but with that catcher's interference and a subsequent walk and single, 3 batters reached against him in the seventh. So Eovaldi giving up 4 runs, 3 earned in 6-plus innings here tonight. Here's a pitch that's lifted foul and out of play, again down the right field line. So Trout battling Latz here in the ninth inning. For Trout, just his second game back off the injured list, having missed the previous 17. 3-2 again. Grounded to third, inside the bag, backhanded by Young. He sets and throws. We've got one out here in the ninth. And that will bring up Nolan Schanuel. Coming up on Tuesday, July the 21st, the Chicago White Sox are in town to take on the Rangers. And special night tickets will get you a co-branded Mavericks Rangers Cooper Flag hooded basketball jersey. And you can purchase your special night ticket by going to Rangers.com. All right, here's Schanuel now. Lefty on lefty, first pitch is a slider away for ball one. Schanuel has been on base four times tonight, officially 3-for-3. Two singles, a double, a walk, a run scored, and two RBIs. The 1-0, swing and a ball hit over Berger. It is a fair ball just inside the line. Kicks off that short padded fence. Nimmo picks it up, fires it back in. Schanuel has a little floating double just inside the right field line. His fourth hit of the evening.
0: Yeah, he's reached five times. If you include the walk, he's been a pain in the butt tonight. And he had a big hit, a part of the five-run seventh inning. Now he represents the go-ahead run.
1: Schanuel being replaced by a pinch runner here. Schanuel was hitting just under 200 against left-handed pitching prior to that double. And it's Oswald Peraza who comes in to run here. So he represents the go-ahead run with one out and Jorge Soler at the plate. Soler, big right-handed batter. And he takes a pitch that's over the plate but high as Latz misses with a slider. Ball one. Soler, an RBI single his last time up. 1-for-4 on the evening. Latz a look back to Peraza and now the 1-0. Swing and a foul tip caught by Diaz. A changeup that time from the left-hander. And it's now one ball and one strike. Soler, a hit in his only previous meeting against Latz. A long hold by Latz, and now the 1-1. Then he throws this one right down the middle. Four-seamer at 95. Soler takes it for a strike. It's 1-2. Peraza at second, one out. Tie game in the ninth. Soler hitting 174 this year with men in scoring position. The 1-2. Swing and a miss. He struck him out on a curveball that hit in the dirt just behind the plate. Soler didn't see that pitch very well and was fooled, so he strikes out for the second out of the inning. And that'll bring up Vaughn Grissom. Let's pause 10 seconds for station identification on the Trajan Wealth Rangers Radio Network.
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1: So here's Grissom now. Grissom 1-for-4, singled back in the second inning. Remember, Grissom had four hits in the ballgame yesterday. For Grissom, that was his third game this year with three or more hits. And now time is called. Elias Diaz, a slow walk out to the hill to have a chat with Latz. Justin Foscue is going to come in and be a part of this conversation. Cole Wynn, the right-hander, throwing in the Rangers bullpen. And a former Ranger right-hander, Kirby Yates, warming up right now for the Angels. Right, everyone straight on what's happening here. Diaz gets set up back behind the dish. This is the first time that Grissom and Latz have met. The pitch. Swing and a miss. A violent cut by Grissom on a slider that was below the zone. Strike one here to the right-handed batter. Peraza was dancing around with his lead out at second. Foskey up the middle here as they play Grissom, the right-handed hitter, to pull in the infield. This pitch is lobbed, foul, right side. It will make its way back into the seats. And the count now nothing and two. A crowd just shy of 30,000 here for the final game in this series against the Angels. The homestand continues tomorrow. Houston in town for the first of three. 7:05 first pitch tomorrow night. Nothing and two, the count to Grissom. Latch ready, the runner goes. The pitch is very high, a leaping stop by Diaz. As that fastball got away from Latch, Peraza steals third. The count to Grissom now 1-2. Well, who knows what would have happened had that gotten by. Ball could have kicked anywhere. Now the go-ahead run just 90 feet away, and Peraza dancing around will break Latz's concentration, and Latz steps off. 6-6, top of the ninth. Peraza, the pinch runner at third. Two men out. 1-2, the count to Grissom. The set by Latz. And now the pitch. Swing and a hard hit ball yanked foul down the left field line. On the netting above the field suite down the line there. The 1-2, the count remains here to Grissom. Grissom this season batting .346 with men in scoring position. Latz kicks and fires, and this one is high. Missed again with a fastball at 96. A lot of Latz's misses here tonight have been really big misses. Lots of high pitches, lots of pitches outside to right-handed batters. 2-2, the count. Latz ready again. Here's the pitch. Swing and a foul. That fastball looked to be up, but competitive. Maybe just a tick above the zone. But Grissom at two strikes, swings away and fouls it back. Carter out in center, shading Grissom slightly to go the other way. Again, the infield playing him to pull. Runner at third, two men out. Again, the 2-2 pitch. And this one is fouled over the screen, into the seats, down to our right. So far, seven pitches from Latz to Grissom without a result. Joe Adell is on deck. He pinch hit and delivered a game-tying single in the seventh and has remained in the game to play in right field.
0: You know, one of the unfortunate things about the Rangers giving up the lead, even if they win tonight, having to use Latz, he's probably down tomorrow and on Saturday against the Astros with this performance.
1: You would think. The 2-2, and this one's poked up into the air, but foul. Second deck, Souvenir on the first base side. Four foul balls off the bat of Grissom after getting to two strikes. Latz up to 38 pitches on the evening. Ready again. He comes home, and that's very high. Another leaping grab by Diaz. Full count now to Grissom. Diaz had to get a hold of that pitch. Again with Peraza perched at third.
0: Well, that might be the play of the game there, saving a potential run on a wild pitch.
1: Now, 3-2. The pitch popped up, foul, into the seats, down to our right. It's a good idea. We're going to make that our What a Play of the Game, brought to you by Whataburger. It keeps it tied 6-6.
0: Well, every pitch, more and more into this at bat, I just get this eerie feeling.
1: Again, the 3-2. And that's a little up and in, ball four. Grissom works the walk. Runners are at first and third now with two men out. For Joe Adell, that's an 11-pitch walk.
0: I'll be honest, Matt. Jacob Latz just threw 11 pitches. We talked a lot about how that can wear a guy down. I'm okay with the walk, and now that they're going to go to the bullpen, I wonder if that's almost best case. It didn't seem like he was going to be able to get Grissom. Grissom was fouling pitches off. Grissom walks. If Colwin can come in and get the out right here, all right, you take your chances in the bottom of the ninth. But that was a heck of a battle there by Grissom to knock Latz out of the game.
1: So Latz ends up facing seven batters in an inning and two-thirds. leaves property on here. Runners at first and third. And Cole Wynn coming in to face Joe Adell. And as Wynn warms up in this tie ballgame, we pause for this on the Trajan Wealth Rangers Radio Network.
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1: A big spot for the right-hander, Cole Wynn here. The Angels, runners at first and third, two men out. And he takes on Joe Adell. Wynn, fastball cutter pitcher, also has a slider, splitter, and a sinker. First offering to Adell is a slider front door that doesn't get through. Ball one. Wynn pitched in the opening game of this series Tuesday, and he faced Adell. Got Adell to fly out to right field. Peraza at third, Grissom at first. The 1-0, swing and a miss. The cutter there over the inside part of the plate. And that levels the count now to one ball and one strike. Adell, 1-for-4 with a strikeout. Lifetime against Wynn. The 1-1. And that ball is hit hard out into center. Carter is there, back into his right. And he snares the liner to retire Adell for the final out in the inning. So Wynn gets the job done as the Angels get a hit and leave two. We go to the bottom of the ninth, tied at 6 on the Trajan Wealth Rangers Radio Network.
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1: A former Ranger, Kirby Yates, coming on to try to keep it a tie ball game here in the bottom half of the ninth inning. Yates, who 2 seasons ago had 33 saves for the Rangers, will be facing Alejandro Osuna here to start the bottom of the ninth inning. And the first offering to Osuna is thrown right down the middle for strike one. Osuna 0 for 2, got hit by a pitch his last time up. Yates on for the 23rd time, 0-3, a 2.75 ERA. Here's a chopper past Yates up the middle, and it gets out into center field. A base knock for Alejandro Osuna. And we got enough of that splitter from Kirby and sent it back up the middle. So the Rangers have a potential winning run on board here. And we're going to get a pinch hitter as Nicky Lopez will bat for Justin Foscue. Lopez, who has just been so good at the plate here of late. Lopez hits in 6 of the last 8 games. We're going to get a conference here as the Angels discuss this situation and pitching to Nicky Lopez. Lopez on the season batting .315. In 35 games with the Rangers, he's hitting .330. His on-base percentage for the year at .345.
0: Matt, Kirby Yates not very good at controlling the running game. Has only had one guy thrown out trying to steal the last 3 years. And also not much of a ground ball pitcher. I wonder how those things factor into the Rangers' strategy right now.
1: And here's Lopez looking to bunt, but pulls the bat back as he takes a fastball above the zone for ball one. His ground ball rate only at 33% for the season. Yates, fastball, splitter pitcher, very occasionally a sweeper. The 1-0, bunted into the air, foul right side. Yates in pursuit, but he drops a few feet foul halfway between home and first. So a ball and a strike here to Nicky Lopez. Lopez on the season, 3 successful sacrifice bunts. The Rangers have successfully sacrificed 11 times this year. 1-1 the count. Guzman playing in on the turf at third. The set by Yates and the 1-1 pitch, bunted toward first, fielded there, thrown to first. We've got one out, but Osuna gets moved up. The Angels making some defensive changes. Peraza, who pinch ran in the top of the inning, is now into play at second. And Grissom has moved over to first. So that sacrifice goes 3-4 involving those two players. Job well done by Lopez. Now the winning run in scoring position here for Wyatt Langford. Langford 0-4 here tonight upon his return from the injured list. First pitch from Yates. Fastball a little down and in. 4-1. Langford meeting up with his former teammate for the first time. A look back to second. And now Yates turns and looks Osuna back to the bag. Seat squirming time here at Globe Life Field. Yates ready again. Here's the pitch. It's popped up foul into the air and out of play on the right side. And that'll make it 1-1. Wyatt for the season hitting .294 with men in scoring position. A reminder, despite the fact that he's just off the IL again, he's got a 10-game on base streak. 1-1 the count. Here comes Yates. And that ball is hit to deep left field. Siri going back. It's over his head. It's off the base of the wall. Osuna around third. He scores easily. Wyatt Langford walks off the Angels as the Rangers defeat L.A. here tonight by the final of 7-6. Langford drills one off the base of the wall in left. picking up his 21st RBI of the season. And despite blowing a 6-1 lead, the Rangers prevail by the final of 7-6. We're back with your totals right after this on the Trajan Wealth Rangers Radio Network.

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5: All right, Wyatt Langford credited with an RBI single off the wall and left to give Texas a 7-6 walk-off win. Third walk-off victory for the Rangers this season. Let's get to the totals. Lots to get to here. Rangers 7 runs, 11 hits, 1 error, 6 left. For the Angels, 6 runs, 10 hits, no errors, with 9 left on base. 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The loss suffered by Kirby Yates, he falls to 0-4. Our game was played in 3 hours and 4 minutes before a crowd of 29,646. 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Didn't have a hit all night. Just back off the IL, but he delivers the game-winning walk-off single. 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Well, after capturing the series 2-1, the Rangers welcome the Houston Astros to town tomorrow for the first in a 3-game series. Our drive to the next series brought to you by NTTA. Hunter Brown, the scheduled starter for Houston tomorrow. The Rangers have yet to decide. Perhaps that will be announced here post-game. We would think that perhaps Cal Quantrill would get the start given the rotation the way it is currently set. But again, that has yet to be announced. First pitch tomorrow, 7:05. Our coverage gets underway with the pregame show starting at 6:30 tomorrow. Hunter Brown on the year for Houston, 1-0 with a 3.38 earned run average. The Rangers with this win here tonight, now 47-46 on the season, with Seattle having lost to Miami earlier. The Rangers move ahead of Seattle into first in the American League West, now leading the Mariners by a half a game in the standings. Just 3 games remaining until the All-Star break. Of course, the All-Star break coming up next Monday through Thursday, the All-Star game in Philadelphia on Tuesday. And then following the All-Star game, the Rangers on the road for a 3-game set against the Braves in Atlanta. And then it's back here at Globe Life Field on July the 20th for the first of 3 against the Chicago White Sox, a team the Rangers have yet to play this season. The Seattle Mariners will be in town for 4 games in that homestand, July the 24th through the 27th. So a fine ending to things here tonight, despite the fact that the Angels had that violent uprising, scoring 5 runs in the 7th inning. That's going to wrap it up for us. For our engineer here in Arlington, Ken Mendez, for Kevin Walker and Trevor Beck back in Master Control, and for Jared Sandler, set to host the postgame show, I'm Matt Hicks, wishing everyone a very pleasant good evening from Globe Life Field here in Arlington. Once again, our final score tonight, the Rangers 7 and the Angels 6. The voice of the Rangers, Eric Nadell, back with us on the broadcast tomorrow when Houston comes to town. Stay tuned. The postgame show coming your way next.
6: He's at the wall. 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
7: 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If it's fair, this game

0: going. 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
9: Welcome back. Wyatt Langford activated off the IL. And how does he respond? He takes an over to the ninth and delivers a walk-off winner as Texas takes the rubber game of this three-game series over the Angels by a final score of 7-6. So Langford's return paying huge dividends for the Rangers. And with that base hit, Wyatt has now reached an 11 straight. That one, a big one, because it helps elevate the Rangers to first place in the AL West. The Mariners lost again earlier today against the Miami Marlins, so the Rangers are now a half game up on Seattle for the top spot in the AL West. Wyatt Langford getting it done against his former teammate Kirby Yates after the Rangers were winning 6-1 at one point. Going into the seventh inning, a five-run seventh for the Angels even things up, and then the Rangers finally strike back in the bottom of the ninth. Afterwards, Wyatt Langford stuck around following some walk-off celebrations to chat with Laura Stickles.
10: Well, Wyatt, 0-for-4 in those first four at-bats with three strikeouts, but how did that feel for a first hit back?
11: It felt great. Just trying to go up there, put it in play, make something happen, and it worked out. So
10: the way you guys strung those at-bats together in the ninth inning, what does that say about this team's identity at this point in the season?
11: Yeah, awesome. We played a really good game. Had one bad inning out there on defense. That's why we play the game. We pick each other up, and we just... We pick each other up. Evo had a great night. Be able to pick him up was awesome. So Lats obviously coming in and doing what he does. And then Cole Wynn getting the big out there at the end. So it was an awesome game.
10: When you guys are watching that lead slip away, how do you lock it back in mentally?
11: Yeah, you just got to come in. That next half inning, we were all happy. We knew we were going to give it a fight. We were able to pull it out. So.
10: Welcome back, Wyatt.
11: Yeah, thank you. Go Rangers.
10: And for his time, Wyatt Langford gets a gift card to Chiloso.
9: Well, there you go, Wyatt Langford. getting a little shower premature. And the Rangers get the 7-6 win as we bring up the fellas upstairs. We got Dave, we got Mike, we got Matt. Guys, we talk about all the time. I guess at the end of the night, you don't really need a style point a win. It wasn't pretty given how pretty it was through the first six innings, but they still get the win, and nice to do it in nine.
0: Well, up here at booth level, we just kind of been celebrating the whole time. Sometimes it's fun to win ugly. Like, it's almost more rewarding because there was a point where that one kind of felt awful. Mm-hmm. And you think, like, look, if you lose that game, you're a half game back of Seattle going into this final series before the break. All is not lost, but it did not feel good. And then just to kind of pull that one out of the hat a little bit, and it did feel like the momentum had shifted enough that you're pulling one out of the hat. It's like a double win.
12: It's kind of like a boxing match when you're dominating your opponent, but then he gets back into it, and you're slugging away, and you feel like, I'm going to lose this thing. Yeah. But you punch back, and the Rangers punch back in different ways, punching back in the top of the ninth to keep the game tied, and then Wyatt Langford coming through in a big way in the bottom of the ninth. And let's not forget the Nicky Lopez bunt to set that up, because what has Nicky Lopez not done, you know, to help this team win ballgames here in the last few weeks?
13: Yeah, it was a really perfect ninth inning of, you get a fast guy on first base. Nicky Lopez is just a professional baseball player. You ask him to sacrifice for the team, he knows exactly what you need to do in those situations. And then Wyatt Langford coming through, being on time right there on that fastball end. I thought he walked it off with a homer off the bat. I thought it was gone. Yeah.
0: But I did too. You know, the only thing that stinks about that for him is that that's a clear double. But he gets a single for it.
12: Because he didn't make it to second base. It's still really fun to watch him in a situation like that. And you marvel, that pitch was inside. I mean, and it was not a strike. That pitch was inside. How he's able to get around on that pitch and keep it fair is something that we've seen time and time again from him.
0: Yeah. Oh, he's a great hitter, man. Great. What a lift. What a lift to have him back in the lineup. You bat him second, and, you know, you that's why. Is you're hoping that he comes up in a big spot at some point and has a chance to deliver. And it's not easy to do. I mean, after missing as many days as he did, but that's huge.
9: Well, back here field level, guys, I don't want to forget about the work of someone we've talked about, Cole Wynn. I got to believe, and Mike, tell me, maybe I'm an idiot. It's not an easy spot to just come in with some momentum pushing the other direction. Vaughn Grissom just had a great battle with Jacob Latz, earns the walk. Latz is out. Cole Wynn comes in. He's got to face Joe Adell, who was great last night. All he did tonight was tie the game off the bench. He's now in a position to win the game. I know that Cole Wynn didn't dominate him by any means. I mean, it was a well-hit ball, but hey, in outs and out, you're not going to apologize for that. That's a really nice job by Jacob Latz of getting you to that point, and then a nice job by Cole Wynn of sending the Rangers into the dugout with a chance to win in the bottom of the ninth.
13: Sure, and Cole Wynn has not had the best first half, and that's always tough. It's such a mental game at times. Yes, you want to be physically healthy and be able to do your job, but man, mentally, when things just aren't going your way, a blooper falls in, and then they hit a hard one in the gap or over the fence, and then you find yourself, you know, you got two outs, but you gave up two runs, and you're just like, why won't things go my way? And right there, Cole Wynn, things went his way there. He came in a huge situation. All the momentum was on the Angels' side at that point. It felt like you were losing, even though it was tied. But he got the big out, got the line drive to Carter in center field, and got his team in the dugout with a chance to win.
12: Does it help from a mental standpoint that he had faced Adell 2 days ago and got him out on a fly ball?
13: Yes. That you had success. Like, I've done it recently against this guy. I can do it again.
0: Well, the other thing for me in that inning right before he came in, Jared mentioned, you know, style points. You'll get style points for the win or the loss or whatever. If there were any style points handed out today, it was in the previous plate appearance, the Grissom walk on 11 pitches, when then he just pimped that thing with that bat flip. It was kind of awesome, man.
13: Yeah, it was and like nice. I said, Hixie, I said that was deserved. I mean, he battled. Latsy had three two-strike pitches where I'm like, perfectly executed. You get a strikeout there, a bad contact, and Grissom fouled them all off and then took that pitch, the slider, just up above the zone. It was a tremendous at-bat to knock Lats out of the game. And, yeah, this is right here, is if you're on television right now, flips the bat like he had somewhat just won the game. But he earned that walk. That was honestly probably his best earned walk of his career.
12: But when you think about it from the Rangers' standpoint, the go-ahead runs at third base there. Lats never gave in in that situation. First base was open. So you tried your best. You threw some quality pitches. You don't get him out. You walk him. All right.
13: Great point.
12: Will we get on to the next guy?
0: Yeah, and can we please? I don't know exactly what to say about it, but Elias Diaz...
13: Oh, wow.
0: What kind of an explosive athlete are you? We talk about ballistic athletes, and you got slow twitch athletes. That is as explosive and tightly wound an athlete as I've seen. To go from the one knee down on some of those throws, those pitches that were sky high. I mean, 6 foot plus. And he just snapped right out and make those plays? Unbelievable.
12: He did that twice. Once when Peraza was at third, surely saved a run. May have even saved a run earlier when Peraza was at second, because a pitch that high, you don't know where it's going after it hits the backstop. It could kick all the way out to first, and then the run scores from second.
13: Yeah, and he was stealing on that, too. So
12: that's
13: already,
12: right, on that particular
13: he already
12: pitch,
13: had
12: right.
13: a
12: you're
13: running
12: right.
13: start. So if that ricochets off his glove, you're in big trouble there.
0: How's that strike you there, Jared?
9: I mean, I said on radio, you can ask Matt Hicks, God is my witness. That was the play of the game, as far as I'm concerned. I mean,
12: right there, we made it the play of the game.
9: Yeah. Well, Matt officially made it. You guys might not have the ability on the TV side to make something the play of the game. Matt just used his voice, said that was the play of the game. So take that, TV guys. Down
0: We're a little more
9: level.
0: Limited.
9: Yeah.
0: We are limited.
9: You are. Yeah. Very. That's
13: you
9: what,
13: should hear me close innings. It's pretty limited.
9: Well, I can't wait for you to break down all of Von Grissom's walks tomorrow in the pregame show to assess where that one in the ninth inning ranks. Hey, can we just talk about Nathan Eovaldi? A weird seventh. It starts with the catcher's interference. A walk, just the second one that he issued in the ball game, and then the base hit. And it kind of changes the way we maybe speak about his night. He almost became the third American League pitcher to reach 10 wins. Unfortunately, that didn't happen. The team got the win, but four straight games, at least 9 strikeouts tonight. He finally got to double digits for the first time in almost 2 years. He's been outstanding, and he's done it. I feel like, no matter how you split it up, whether it's to protect against a sweep, to start a series, or in the case of tonight, to win a rubber game, he just always seems to put the team in a position to win.
13: He had his best fastball, I thought, of the season. He was hitting some 97s with it. He hit some 96s, and then his curveball was outstanding. I'm not trying to take anything away from his split finger, which was great, too, but his fastball velocity and then his curveball tonight were the ones that really impressed me.
12: And I thought it was him locating all of those pitches, where he threw the splitter, where he threw the curveball to get swings and misses. I think he got 7 swings and misses on the curveball. He was so precise with his location that you tie all of that together and you're going to get the kind of numbers that he got here tonight.
0: Yeah, his strike-to-ball ratio was kind of outrageous today. And partly because he was getting a lot of swings and misses, too. There was the good location, but then, and I'll admit it, on that guy, there's something about that curveball for me. Of all the pitches in baseball, I love his curveball.
12: Yep.
0: And I know that it's, technically speaking, maybe doesn't metric out the best or something, but man, that thing is filthy. And I love watching him use it. And he was using it great today, and he was getting some really goofy swings on it. He was masterful today. Skip said before the game, it just kind of slipped it in there to you about Evo pitching through a lot this year. He hasn't exactly been at 100% all year. He's dealt with one thing or another, nicks and bruises here and there. But I thought tonight, to Mike's point, it looked like the closest he's been all year, just a feeling great, just feeling good. Got a good cup of coffee today, and I am ready to go. That's what he looked like to me.
9: Yeah, it was fun to watch. Mike, Skip Schumacher is going to talk next. You want to send us to break?
13: Coming up next, the skipper talks about the big win against the Angels and getting ready for the Astros next on RSN.
14: Attaboy, Mikey!
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0: 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Dive into barbecue, live music, and the world's biggest honky tonk. Rangers over the Angels, 7-6. A little bit of a wild ride. Rangers did damage against Reed Detmers after he shut them down in Anaheim back in May. Detmers not the problem tonight, but the pesky Angels bats were in the top of the seventh to take a 6-1 Rangers lead and negate it. But then the Rangers got the walk-off hit from Wyatt Langford, a 7-6 win. Rangers back in first place. And afterwards, Skip Schumacher spoke to the media.
4: Skip, you told us before the game that Wyatt Langford was lobbying to be back in the lineup for 4 days straight. So to see him come through like that at the end, just what does that say about what he means to this group?
5: Yeah, there's a lot of credit to our training staff of getting him back in such a fast time. I mean, they put a lot of work in, a lot of, you know, debate on, you know, if he was ready or not. And you know, you trust the player, trust the training staff, and the training staff did an amazing job with him. And, you know, that last at-bat was crucial. Obviously, we don't win that game without Wyatt Langford. But there was great at-bats all day long. I mean, we hit the ball as hard as we've hit it all year against a really good Detmers pitcher. Struck us out, I don't know, 14, 15 times last time we faced him. So really, really good at-bats. But, yeah, having Wyatt back just makes our lineup different. JJ, too.
4: Jake Latz, I know he would have loved to have gotten that last out, but for Cole Wynn to come through there, especially considering some of the outings he's had recently, just what does that do for him?
5: Yeah, we had to go to Latz a little earlier than probably we wanted to, unfortunately. You know, Gray just didn't have the changeup tonight, and we kind of put ourselves in a tough spot there. And so we had to go to Latz kind of in the eighth and ninth inning. He hadn't pitched in you know, 7 or 8 days. So we knew he had pitches left. I didn't want to go over 40 pitches. And so we had to go with somebody there. And Cole has been pitching good of late. Adele hit it hard. but we'll take the out. There's no doubt about it.
4: The win makes Nathan Eovaldi's outing feel much better. I mean, he was excellent. 10 strikeouts. Just what can you say just about how the job he's done here recently?
5: Yeah, it's unfortunate that he didn't get the win there. The way he pitched, he told me before the game, "You're not taking me out tonight." So I kind of figured he was going to go. You know, the distance, the way he was going, and watching him, the split was great. He was throwing 98 miles an hour at times, 97, 98. So the velo was the best that I've seen it. Last outing, he had a couple of them, but this outing was the best velo I've seen. So he was really, really good. You know, the unfortunate part that last inning he was out there with the catcher's interference and the walk really started that inning. And then went to Gray and just couldn't get out of it. So, but he was fantastic. Yeah, I love where he was at.
6: I'm sorry. This was the most pitches Lats thrown in a relief outing this year. What does that do to his availability?
5: He's available. He'll be available in Houston. Yeah, I don't know when, but he'll be available at some point. So he was throwing off the mound, you know, in between these 8 days. He feels good. He did not want to come out of the game, obviously. I had to kind of grab the ball. I get it. He wanted to finish it. That's who he is, and he deserves it. I just didn't want to go past. But he'll be available, obviously not tomorrow. But he's thrown 30-plus pitches before and wanted to pitch the next day after the Kansas City series he wanted to as well. Where he went about 30-something pitches. So he'll be available probably most likely. You can say he's not going to be available tomorrow, but at some point he'll be available either day two or day three.
7: Well, Jacob Latz doing a great job out of the bullpen. How about Nathan Eovaldi getting the start? He worked into the seventh. A little bit of bad luck, but a season high 10 strikeouts. We'll hear from Big Game Nate when we come back after a 7-6 Rangers walk-off win.
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0: Rangers won. They're a half game up on the Mariners. Nathan Eovaldi got the start, no decision, but he had a season-high 10 strikeouts, and he stuck around to talk to the media afterwards.
1: Nate, when you watch a lead like that start to slip away and then just see how the offense picked it up there at the end, what kind of confidence does this give you, not just in the offense, but just in the team as a whole?
2: Yeah. You know, we came out of the gate swinging it. We were able to get runs early in the game, and we kept adding on. It's very frustrating to get to that point in the game in the seventh where, you know, we had the catcher's interference, but then I walk Ohapi, and it's just like that snowball effect where I didn't do what I needed to do out there. You're facing the bottom part of the lineup. It's just stay in the attack mode, and, you know, I put Peyton in a tough spot right there where he's got to come into the game, and it's just one of those tough situations, and you know, the game kind of unfolds and they fight back, and they end up tying it. But you know, that's the biggest thing, is we were able to come back and win that game. At the end of the day, that's all that matters. And you know, we're getting the right pieces coming back to the team. You're seeing a lot of the guys coming off the bench having the pitch hit at bats, or doing the little things right. And I think that's what you know, a winning team does. Everybody kind of stays locked in and kind of waiting for their moment, even though they may not be starting. And you got the matchups, lefties versus righties, and today was a huge win for us. And then we got Houston coming in.
1: This is four straight starts with you for you now, with at least 9 strikeouts. Also, a season-high 23 whiffs tonight. Just what do you attribute the swing and miss to recently?
2: I don't know. The splitter's been really good. It's been really consistent. The curveball's been feeling better, being able to locate it. I felt like tonight my cutter was not very good, but we didn't force it either. I felt like my fastball was better. A few mechanical things where I'm just trying to stay back and you know, be a little bit more timed up. I feel like my fastball is playing a little bit better. But yeah, tonight I feel like it was just kind of those three pitches, the fastball, curveball, and splitter. But, I mean, Hickey's done a great job. The communication that we've got in between innings and the game planning of attacking the hitters, it's nice when things are working from the first inning on and we kind of hit that groove.
0: There you go, Nathan Eovaldi after his 10th strikeout performance. Here's our one of our what a play. Oh, why not? Wyatt Langford, the walk-off hit, sending us home, sending the Rangers to the top spot in the AL West. Off the wall against his former teammate and pal, Kirby Yates. Alejandro Osuna's leadoff single is cashed in. He scores the winning run, and the Rangers complete the victory with a final score of 7-6. So the Angels get on a plane. They got a late night. The Astros are already in town, and they'll make their way to the ballpark tomorrow. The first of three to wrap up the first half. Silver Boot Series, presented by TXU Energy, resumes tomorrow. Yordan Alvarez and the Astros going up against the Rangers. Hunter Brown is going to start for Houston tomorrow. I think Cal Quantrill for the Rangers, although not sure if that's official, if there will be an opener. I guess we'll have to wait and see. But we know that the Rangers and Astros will meet up tomorrow. We also know the Rangers are going to face the Astros as a first-place team tomorrow. Hopefully they can keep that going. Jake Berger got it done early. So did Brandon Nimmo. Nathan Eovaldi with 10 strikeouts. And Wyatt Langford joining forces with Ezekiel Duran showing some slug. Rangers over the Angels. Walk-off win 7-6.
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12: Man, I was ready for him to come back. I kind of wanted to see what he would do coming back. He's just been pretty rough. They even dropped him down to an allowance last time out. And, you know, integration won that race. He's a decent enough horse. But he also got beat by risk tolerance and a bourbon for Toby. And it's like, yeah, they're not great. That being said, yeah, I do think he's the one to play here if you want to play a long shot. I wanted to make a case to put him in, like, second or third. And I couldn't do it, though. He's just going to have to really have a form reversal in the spot.
13: Yeah, third to me is the probably the upside. Like I think it's tough to win, but like if you want to play 1-4-5 cold, 4-5, 4-1-5 cold, like that's where I think you may find some value in him. Hard for me to make a case for anybody else in here. I think the 2-3 and the 7 a little bit over their skis. Did you agree?
12: Yeah, I totally agreed. I tried to make a case for the 7 for a little bit, just kind of that. He's kind of that different horse coming in here, been running well, been running on the synthetic. And at the end of the day, it's like, man, we really have to improve. I mean, and I wouldn't hate maybe just throwing the 7 in the place of the 5. If you're like, yeah, let's get a long shot. Maybe the 7 can hit the board. Maybe, you know, one of the favorites don't run all that well and you see the 7 kind of run up late. But man, as far as a win contender, it was just really hard to make a case for the 7.
13: That is the Bowling Green Grade 2, race number 10 from Saratoga on Saturday. 1 3/8 over the turf court. Number one, Old Crazy Bone for me. Number one, Old Crazy Bone for Aaron, 5-2 on the morning line. All right, we always talk about how we get comments. And I got to say, first off, thank you for everybody who watched last week's episode. Huge numbers for us. Really appreciate that. Everyone had a lot of comments around Dave Weaver, his thoughts, how important TVG was. And I do think it's important to look at those comments. And the one thing that jumped out to me more than anything else was it was people who said, I got into horse racing because of this channel. This is how I was exposed to horse racing, or this is how horse racing became accessible to me. Now, there was HRTV. I think it was HRTV that was on back then as well, where you had multiple channels. There was three horse racing channels at one point. Three,

0: full-time horse racing channels that were on at one point. We're down to one now. I don't think it can be understated, irregardless of how you feel about the talents, which everyone's going to have their own opinion on it, right? They have their own opinion on everything on that front. It cannot be understated how important TVG was for the industry of horse racing, just to be able to make it accessible for people that didn't want to go and, like, you couldn't go stream Naira on YouTube before. You couldn't go on an ADW and be able to stream the live track feed from four different places at the same time. That didn't exist when TVG became a thing.
1: Right. No, absolutely. And I think back to when I first started in racing, I went to Oaklawn Park. And I came back, and the next day I was like, well, how do I watch racing? Because when I didn't grow up in a gambling family, so like I didn't know what ADW was. And so it's like, well, how can I watch this? And so you kind of research and you go, oh, there's a channel. That's cool. And then you turn it on. And for me, it was HRTV, but TVG was around there as well. I watched them both, but HRTV I watched the most. And it's like, I kind of learned about racing and how it all works through HRTV, right? And what if back then I go to research and I'm like, how do I watch this? What do I do? And I couldn't find anything. Would I be here today? Maybe, maybe not, right? So it's, and would I be here today if I turned on the channel and all it was just music in the background and race after race after race going up? Probably not, you know? So it's a big thing that's missing. Now, we're in a new era. You can, like you said, YouTube's very popular, obviously. Maybe there's going to be some you know, tracks or whatever, get together and pick that up on more of a digital platform, maybe. But it's a huge loss if that doesn't happen.
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11: My name is Erica. My son, Kaysen, is a patient at Shriners Children's. My oldest called me and said, Kaysen got burnt. I said, how bad is it? He wouldn't answer me. Before we could see Kaysen, the trauma doctor came in and said he needs to go to Shriners.
12: To survive a burn injury and to return to life unafraid and full of joy and be who you're supposed to be is what we strive to deliver to our patients. 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
13: I wouldn't do anything else.
14: We're just so thankful that Kaysen is still here because things can change in the blink of an eye.
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18: Alongside Matt Humans, I am Doug Kazarian. A lot of good stuff coming up this weekend. The weekend is upon us. Tons of interesting matches. We obviously have UFC. We have the World Cup. We all went through, not maybe all of us, but some of us went through withdrawal on Wednesday. We had a day off in the World Cup, the first day of the entire World Cup where there was no games because we're getting later into the rounds. We're in the quarterfinal round. Mm-hmm. But the quality of play now is pretty high, and we're going to see that with Spain and Belgium on Friday.
19: Yeah, I've got France to win this whole thing at about 5-1 odds, plus 475. France looks like the class of the field, but if Spain advances here, I think that Spain-France matchup is going to be a titanic tilt. And France right now, I think the World Cup favorite at about plus 135. Spain at 4-1. And Belgium at 32-1. So, Doug, Belgium off the how about upset win over the USA? I was surprised that the USA was favored like it was, but again, that's the market. The betting market set it that way, and Belgium gets the win, advances, and I think Spain is going to find a way to win here. Now, I'm not going to get deep into analyzing why, but when you watch these teams, Spain clearly looks like a lockdown defensive team, right? Has not allowed a goal yet in the World Cup. It's going to be very, very difficult for Belgium to find a way to take down Spain here.
18: So on the three-way market, meaning Spain would have to win in regulation, it's minus 160, mm-hmm. which is about what France was as well in their quarterfinal match. And it was scoreless at halftime, France with Morocco, but then France got two goals in the second half to win 2-0. So I think it's going to be a similar type game. Now, we talked to Ian Cameron from Canada, and he likes Belgium to score over a half for a team total. Like you said, Spain has not allowed a goal all tournament. Now, when you get to the quarterfinals, obviously the quality of opponent is higher than it's ever been, but Spain has that central midfield that really controls possession and limits the opposition's opportunities.
19: Well, if Ian Cameron thinks Belgium's going to find a way to score, I'm not going to doubt that. He's a very sharp soccer analyst, but we have not seen it happen yet. It's always tough to bet on something to happen that's never happened. But how about this, Doug? How about Spain and Belgium go to penalty kicks scoreless?
18: That would be...
19: Could you see that happening?
18: Remember, Spain tied with Cape Verde, right? That was the first shocking draw. It was 13-1 to draw in regulation.
19: Could you see that happening here?
18: Yes, more so than I could see France. See, France is all about the speed they have at the forward position, the attack and the pressure they put on. That's different.
19: France has offensive firepower. A lot of it.
18: Spain doesn't have a ton. They're just really buttoned up. So I could see that more so than I could have the previous game. Now, it's easier said than done, easier said than one game's over. But, yeah, I would not be absolutely floored if Spain did not score.
19: Spain, Belgium on tap. France has advanced. Morocco's out. The other teams remaining, Argentina with Messi, England, Norway, and Switzerland. We did have an Elite Eight. Now we've got a sensational seven left in the World Cup field.
18: I would say on the two-way line, Spain minus 340. At some point in these tournaments, you can't overthink it. That does entice me. But
19: yeah, I don't
18: because
19: get...
18: Spain's offense, that's why I would much rather lay it with France. In fact, I did lay some France during the game, things like that. Just their firepower is relentless. The speed they have with those three guys in the front is just second to none. Now, Spain doesn't have that, and all it takes is one mistake on defense to allow Belgium, which is certainly more than capable of scoring if they have opportunities.
19: I'm not going to bet this. If I did, I'd just bet Spain to advance.
18: Okay. Friday night on the diamond, obviously series opening up. Heading into the weekend, there's one in L.A. with the Dodgers and Diamondbacks, another NL West matchup after the Dodgers just had 3 one-run games with Colorado.
19: How about that? If you were Dodgers were hot offensively.
18: Yeah.
19: I was at a game at Dodger Stadium last Thursday where they fell behind the Padres 6-0 and scored the next 12 runs, ended up winning that game 12-7.
18: That was with Sasaki pitching, right?
19: Yes.
18: I bet the first three Dodgers.
19: Okay.
18: Minus a half, lost.
19: Mm-hmm.
18: Fourth inning, they took the lead.
19: Yeah, came back and they bombed the Padres. Their offense was in outstanding form. And then the Rockies come to town. I think the Dodgers kind of fell asleep at the wheel. And they had, if you bet the Dodgers on the run line in those games, you were in trouble.
18: So, I did game one. They were up 6-1 and had to win an extras.
19: That's right. The bullpen blew it.
18: Bullpen blew it. And the Rockies are among the leaders in runs after sixth inning. So they are... they don't go away quietly, even though they've had a bad season record-wise.
19: Shohei Ohtani gets the start for the Dodgers. I think Ohtani has been, he's come back to earth a little bit. Let's put it that way, in the last month or so, because it looked for a while there like, you know, he was in that Miz zone, Jacob Mizrowski zone, where he's almost unhittable. Ohtani has been hittable here recently. Dodgers going to be big favorites. The problem with handicapping this one overnight is the opposition has not announced a pitcher yet. So we don't know who Ohtani's going to be facing in this game. It looks like Arizona, depending on what happened on Thursday night, Arizona's going to announce a starter. But Ohtani's going to go off at about, it looks like overnight, about minus 260. He's going to open about 260.
18: ESPN.com has Eduardo Rodriguez as the penciled-in starter. Now, he made his season debut at Dodger Stadium against these Dodgers and pitched great. And he was more in mid-season form because he was coming off the World Baseball Classic.
19: Right.
18: And he had lost a bunch of weight. He looked the part. And he pitched great out of the gates for about four games, then got touched up a little bit. And I thought, okay, all right, regression time, Rodriguez and everything. Well, it's gone back, and he's been absolutely a bet-on pitcher the last month or so. He's been really good this year, all things considered.
19: Well, maybe that price is a little bit too high on Ohtani. And 260, maybe that'll come down overnight. I'm seeing undecided on the on-screen, but if that's the pitching matchup, then maybe the D-backs would be worth a shot as dogs. What else do we have on a Friday night card?
18: All right, we have some other interesting games. I'll tell you, you know, the Red Sox were a punchline for so long, right? And they are horrible at home, but they're really good at on the road. They just swept the series on the south side of Chicago against the White Sox. Now they head to New York, and speaking of punchlines, the Mets. Have been just terrible. Although the Bats woke up a little bit in this most recent series with the Royals. They've been just such a disaster. Even fielding, they've been awful. But they do have a good pitcher going in Nolan McClain. But they welcome the Red Sox, a little rematch of the 86 World Series, although none of these guys will mention it or know anything that happened. But I think the Red Sox are a bet-on team right now. They're getting the right pitching from their bullpen.
19: Mm-hmm.
18: The starting pitching, they just uncovered Jake Bennett. He might be their ace, honestly. He's been a great guy to back in pitcher props over 16.5 outs. You know, you just need him to go six innings, five and a half or so. I think he's been great, but some of these other guys have been really good. Sonny Gray nearly threw a no-hitter against the Yankees a couple weeks ago on Sunday Night Baseball. For me, it's Red Sox or pass in this matchup. I like McClain a lot, but he's definitely been hittable lately.
19: What if I told you that the Mets have actually won 4 of their last 5 games?
18: Is that right?
19: Okay. Yeah.
18: Because they had lost 11 of 13.
19: Yeah, but they're 4-1 the last 5, but I agree. They're playing bad baseball in general. The one loss was that 16-12 game against the Royals a couple of nights ago. Look, the Royals and the Red Sox both looked like the bad news bears for a few nights at Citi Field. I will say that Nolan McClain has been a little bit better recently. He was a little shaky for a while, but his last two starts against the Braves and Blue Jays on the road over 12 innings, 2 earned runs, 12 strikeouts, 3 walks. McClain's been good. But in general, I agree with you. The Red Sox are starting to get hot. They've after dropping the first game in July, they are 6-0. And I know some guys at VSIN have the Red Sox to finish July with wow. most wins, and to be 6-1 at this point is a really nice start for that bet. Sonny Gray, I agree with you. I think it would be Red Sox or a pass here. And how about this? Red Sox, you can get about plus 117 out there on the market right now.
18: That's a play for me.
19: Yeah.
18: The lineup of no names is starting to hit, actually. Now, their defense might have drop a little league pop up and here and there. It's not exactly giving me a lot of calm, but that's something to keep in mind. I also think the A's are a bet against. They just got swept in Detroit. They've been pathetic. Now they go to the White Sox, who are excellent at home. And they've got some no-name players as well, but they're a bet-on team. I think I'm going to keep fading this Athletics team.
19: A's have dropped, what, 10 of the last 11? Pitching's been a problem.
18: That lineup is so overrated.
19: Who?
18: That lineup is so overrated.
19: Well, the when the A's are playing in Vegas at altitude or in Sacramento at the Hitters Park, they look much better offensively, right?
18: Yeah, but they also got blanked. Nearly in a couple games. The Dodgers own them, except all for one game. Like, they've been pretty unimpressive, even with the advantage of that minor league ball.
19: Well, I'm not betting on the A's.
18: No, I know.
19: But I'm not making an argument for the A's. I think they've let go of the rope. Like yeah. I said, they were hanging around 500. They had a shot in that division. Now it looks like they're out of it. I'm fading the A's at this point, so it'd be bet the White Sox or pass. By the way, let's talk about this fight. This is going to be huge this weekend in Vegas. Conor McGregor, Max Holloway. Right now it's circa Holloway minus 215. Round prop's 2.5. Doug, I don't know if I'm going to mess with the round prop. I don't want to get too cute with how you bet this fight. I want to bet Max. Where do you think this number is going to close? I think there's got to be McGregor money closer to the fight. Does it drop all the way where you get Max Holloway minus 180 by the time this fight comes around Saturday night?
18: If it comes, it's going to come Saturday, the day of the fight, and then you're going to hear the chanting of
19: right.
18: Conor fans and
19: uh-huh.
18: everything. I don't think the books are going to want to go too low. I really don't, because even if the public bettors who are Conor fans bet in overwhelming fashion and they win, they're going to bet more games the next day of some sort. So I don't know if I think they want the true price, so to speak, and I don't think you can go too low, because I think Max Holloway has the edge in the money line.
19: He's got the edge, but this is not the McGregor or Floyd Mayweather fight where we knew
18: no.
19: Floyd was going to win the fight.
18: True.
19: Conor's still got the power. He's got the weight advantage. He could
18: and the reach.
19: Hey, if it's a firefight, he could hit Holloway, take him out in round two, right?
18: We think. We haven't seen him in the octagon in 5 years.
19: I know. I like Max. I want to bet Max, but I want Max at a better price.
18: I concur.
19: Yeah.
18: I'm right there with you. Maybe we talked to Reed Kuhn, and he said, add a little parlay leg for the second round to start if you like the Holloway side, because that path to victory, obviously you want to get through that first round where Conor might just really be aggressive and over-aggressive in that first round, expending all of his energy. We're going to continue to track some of these games straight ahead. Stay with us.
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0: That's what we all want.
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4: 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And Kelly Carolina Muhova beats Coco Gauff 12-10 in the third set breaker. Yet another tiebreaker goes by the wayside. Tim Lawson texting me. Brilliant. He said all Coco had to do on her match point was put it over the net, and she got cute, played it short, and missed the net. Muhova was way out of position. Fun. Yeah.
5: Muhova, man, keeps getting it done.
4: Oh, God. So there's that. You just have to, at least, you know how numb you get to these? This one, it wasn't a numb one. This one leaves a mark.
5: That's not good. That's not good. Yeah. Well, at least Zach's YouTube commenters, take that.
4: That's right. And I did text Zach. I was like, mazel tov, Zach. Good on you, man. So good on Zach. By the way, Paul Carr still to come because we got to get his thoughts on all of these World Cup matches, all the quarterfinal matches, including today's France-Morocco match, which, again, is 4 p.m. Eastern, 1 p.m. Pacific. Let's do some NFC divisions, because didn't we talk AFC divisions earlier this week?
5: We sure did.
4: So let's talk some NFC divisions, beginning with the NFC East. Until last year, hadn't had a back-to-back winner in over two decades. It was always a different winner. And then finally, the Eagles go back-to-back. Right now, National Football Conference, Eastern Division, the Eagles at 10.5 wins are the division favorite, or the short shot, at plus 115. Cowboys at 9.5 wins are at plus 235 to win the division. Commodores and Giants both at 7.5. Commanders are plus 460. Giants 6-1 to win the division. Is there a bet from you, sir?
5: Man, I'll tell you, this is very different from the what we looked at in the AFC the other day. Man, there's some bets I've either made or I'm getting close to making. I think the NFC is a little different. I don't know that almost any of these divisions, Gil, I'm going to be that bullish on any of these teams before the season. And NFC East, I think, is back to kind of being up in the air. We've talked about, I think I'm still higher than the Eagles than most, but I'm not higher on them than market. I mean, plus 115 to win this division. I think that probably sounds about right, if not a little too short, but it sounds like a lot of people have kind of sold on this Eagles team. Cowboys, I think we saw a lot of what they can be a year ago. How much better than that can they be? I don't really know, and there was still a lot of healthy players on that team a year ago. So, I think if you want to look Commanders or Giants here, if you believe really strongly in one of these teams, I think there's some value on one of these bomb prices with one of these teams further down the board. Plus 460 on the Commanders, 6-1 on the Giants. I know you're high on the Commanders. I'm a little high on the Giants. Might end up over on their win total. I might take a small piece of this before the season.
4: Yeah, I've made the case for the Commanders. People will accuse me of being a homer on this, perhaps rightfully so in some degree. Mm-hmm. But generally, the thing with the Commanders is, I'll tell you all the positive, obviously starting with Jaden Daniels, and just sort of the starting point of how quickly we forget how unbelievable this kid is. And so now you have Rashad White in the backfield, and I just think it unlocks something that he never has had in his one.

0: plus years, obviously lots of injuries last year, one plus years with this franchise. Terry McLaurin, your wide receiver number one. I don't think Brandon Ayuk is coming now. I wouldn't want him to come now after his off the field shenanigans. But I think Chigokonkwo is a big pickup at tight end. I think their defense is super underrated. That linebacking core is unbelievable, and they have Payne and kid from Baltimore, Owafe. What was it? I'm forgetting his name now. Owe Odafe, is that his name? I'm messing up his name. So I think that's a great core at the on the defensive line. But you have Odafe Owe, thank you. Odafe Owe, there we go. Sonny Styles, huge pickup. I think he's a potential defensive rookie of the year. But you have Frankie Louvu in that linebacking core as well. You have Kalavon Chaisson. You have Leo Chenal as pickups. I think the secondary is sneaky good. So I think it's a really good football team. The problem is we talk about schedule all the time, Kelly. Mm-hmm. And we talked yesterday about, I'm under on the Chargers. But I wouldn't bet it till after the first two games because they have home games that are super easy against the Raiders and the Cardinals. Well, with Washington, here are their first games. At Philly, at Dallas, home Seattle. So while I'm bullish, that's a tough stretch to start a season. And what's realistic? Let's say it's 1-2. Ooh, let's give them 1-2. I think it's realistic to be more, but let's be conservative, right?
1: Yeah,
0: let's say it's
1: Colts 1-2. Colts in London isn't exactly a breeze either.
0: That's right. Colts in London after that. And then, by the way, 2 weeks after that, it's at San mm-hmm. Francisco. So before their bye. So it's a tough stretch to begin the season. And doesn't get easier right after that with home games against the Eagles and the Rams. It's only after that that it sort of opens up. So they're a timing thing also, right, where you may just want to wait out the beginning. Now, you have to understand that the train may leave the station. If they overperform that, God help all of you with the greatness of this franchise. Sorry, got a little carried away. But I'm just saying those bets will have left the station, right? If they overperform those first spate of games, it's going to be a really good season. So, you know, because then you have the Giants and the Cardinals and the Titans of the world and the Falcons and that kind of thing. But I'm just saying there's a timing mechanism to them as well. I would wait till I make the bullish bets on them till around the bye, maybe a couple weeks before that. But I do think they're, as you said it, in a division that is as up in the air as any,
2: mm-hmm.
0: they're as good of a bet as any, in my opinion.
1: Yep. Yeah, I mean, look, as we go through the rest of these, it's going to be a lot of dog or pass for me. Yeah, dog or pass.
0: Okay, to the NFC North. Say again?
1: So call me Dave Tooley. Dog or pass.
0: Okay, Dave Tooley. Lions, Packers, Bears, and Vikings. This is the best of the worst teams in any division, right? You have the Lions at 10.5, you have the Packers and Bears at 9.5, and the Vikings at 8.5 total wins. As far as the division is concerned, Lions are plus 180. Then it's the Packers at plus 215, the Bears at plus 305, the Vikings at plus 510. And I'll just make the note that many have made in this offseason, the Lions go to a super easy schedule, even with a more difficult schedule last year and a spate of injuries, not quite Niners-level injuries, but they're like the tier right below that. They still ended up with a hugely positive point differential. And I think this is a team that's just ready to explode this year with a really good record. I think they win the division.
1: Yeah, this is, look, I think this division, I can't wait to watch this year. Lions, you laid it out well. I think deserved favorite. I think the Packers, with the consistency that they've shown under Jordan Love and LaFleur the past couple years, just a high floor team to me. I don't know about the ceiling with the Packers, but very high floor team for me with Green Bay. I think they decide. I think this order is right: Lions, Packers, Vikings. But I won't be shocked, Gil, if we continue to see the Caleb Williams, Ben Johnson relationship to grow and prosper there in Chicago. As seeing them over 3-1 is pretty interesting to me. And look, I like this Viking team. I like lean over on their win total. I think I will be pretty bullish on them. It's just I know I won't get to the window with either of these bets because this division's too good. Like, it's just too good. And I think even if you're asking, if you're thinking for Bears or Vikings because you like those longer numbers like I do, you got to get you. I think you have to realistically tell yourself this team has to win more than 10 games, probably more than 11 games. So can you really see them at 12 wins? I think that's where you really got to start asking yourself before you go and make a bet like that. I don't know if I can get there, but I do. I am interested in both those teams this year.
0: Yeah, just to give specifics to it with the Lions again. Lions 31 missed games among week one starters in the secondary. I think it's addition by subtraction without Terry and Arnold, quite frankly. You won't have a flag fest. That dude was a PI machine. They'll be favored, the Lions will, in about 13 or 14 of their games. Finished last place in the NFC North despite recording the best points differential in the division last year at plus 68. The only other team since 1990 to finish last in the division with the best score differential was the 2022 Saints. Who could forget that in the NFC South? So, and then with the Bears, much like with the Commanders the year before, right? Everybody's like, oh, even without the injury to Jaden, people are like, oh, you won so many games in cardiac fashion. Clearly, you're due for a bit of a regression. Same justifiably could be said about the Bears. Yep. So, and then the Packers are the Packers, right? I think they'll always be there. But I think the schedule tips this towards the Lions. We'll do the other two divisions a little later on. Paul Carr joins us to talk about the global football that is the beautiful game, World Cup quarters. And I got questions about Messi and Pulisic as well. Coming back, Numbers Game, VSiN, the Sports Betting Network.
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13: 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Welcome those listening on Sirius XM channel 158, and of course those streaming with us on YouTube TV. It's time for another fun segment of What's More Likely to Cash?
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13: All right, it's time to play What's More Likely to Cash, and we're going to start off with quarterbacks. We're going to go Justin Herbert versus Baker Mayfield. Passing yards, who's more likely to throw 4,000-plus passing yards? Both get plus 200, 2-1 at the DraftKings Sportsbook. All of these will be at the DraftKings Sportsbook. What's more likely to cash, Herbert or Mayfield?
15: Interesting one to start with, because a lot of these season-long player futures, especially if you're looking at rushing, receiving, touchdowns, they usually feel very attainable, right? You're like, how is this player not going over this? And, you know, injuries, of course, would be the reason for that, but a little bit less of a concern at the quarterback position. You know, both Herbert and Mayfield went under this number last season. They finished 9th and 10th, respectively, in total passing yards. Both are right around 3,700. Now, Justin Herbert played in only 16 games, while Baker did play in 17, but Herbert still was not on pace to go over had he played a 17th game. If you look at recent history, Baker cruised over this number in 2023 and 2024. Herbert has not gone over since 2021 and 2022. He was on pace in 2023 before injury, but this is a tough one for me, Jeff, because we have a new offensive coordinator in LA and Mike McDaniel. Right. Do we see a little bit more of a run-focused Chargers offense? Yeah, there's been a lot of talk this offseason about wanting to get more quick passes, more short passes, especially to Quentin Johnston. Chargers were right in the middle of the pack last year in terms of pass rate. So were the Buccaneers, so there's nothing too much to draw from there. If you want to look at Mike McDaniel in Miami last year, they were 24th in pass rate, but kind of a different situation given some of the weaponry or lack thereof that they were dealing with. I think I lean Baker here. You know, both of these quarterbacks do have a little bit more durability concerns than you would like. But I think the Chargers are going to be a really, really good running team. I don't think they're going to have to lean on Justin Herbert maybe quite as much as they did last season. I have my doubts about Tampa Bay's running game. It has not been a great offseason for Bucky Irving. They actually brought in, you know, more of a true pass-catching back in Kenneth Gainwell, which I think helps Baker Mayfield here. So I'm all in on Ibuka. I'm in on a Chris Godwin bounce back. I like the depth at wide receiver for the Buccaneers. This is not a market I'm fired up about at 2-1, but if I'm choosing one or the other, give me Baker Mayfield.
13: Yeah. It's odd because the Bucs also have a brand new offensive coaching staff, too. New offensive coordinator in Zach Robinson, new run game coordinator. Mm-hmm. This is like their third, fourth offensive coordinator in the last 5 years, I think. A lot of turnover, no Mike Evans also. So a lot of, you know, this is a tough one for sure. Very tough one there. I'm with you. I think the Chargers are going to run a lot this year. I think their run game's going to be a lot better than it was last year. That's a tease. We might be talking about that more a little bit later in this segment. All right. Receiving. First round. After Jamar Chase, it's always JSN versus Puka. We're going to use receiving yards as our metric here. Over 13, 24.5 receiving yards, both at minus 110. JSN versus Puka Nacua. Who do you got?
15: This is Michael Cohen, producer Michael, in his bag. This is a really tough one. JSN, obviously won Offensive Player of the Year, got to just under 1,800 receiving yards a year ago. Nacua, not too far behind. But I will say this. This one, I think, is a little more cut and dry the more I thought about it. For one, do we trust Matthew Stafford to stay healthy now in his very late 30s? You know, he had what was kind of a best-case scenario season last year, threw for over 4,700 yards, far and away his highest yardage total in the last 5 years. But the big difference to me between JSN and Nacua is I have real durability concerns about Puka Nacua. You know, even though he barely missed any real time last year, if you watched any Rams game, he was going to the blue tent at least once. And he luckily kept coming back out. But I just don't know how sustainable that is. His playing style is just so rugged. He craves contact. It's fun to watch. Is it going to hold up for another 17-game season? I'm not sure. You know, I think there's a little bit more competition in L.A. They have all these tight ends. They have Devontae Adams back. JSN is so clearly the number one option for the Seattle Seahawks. So even if we bake in some regression for both of these guys after they each had all-time 2025 seasons, I think it's JSN to me who still has the higher floor.
13: Indeed. I think so, too. I think you're absolutely right about that one there. Let's do running backs. Javonte Williams versus Omarion Hampton. What's more likely to cash in the over 949.5 rushing yards is the prop. Minus 110 is the price at DraftKings. Nick, I'll say this. If you look at any sort of ADP out there, the fantasy market is heavily weighed in on the side of Hampton on this one here. What say you?
15: Yeah, and I think that's what makes this really interesting, right? Where we have this big gap in ADP, but we don't really have a gap in terms of what the sports books are saying the rushing upside or the rushing expectation is for these two backs. And, you know, with Hampton, you're doing a lot of projecting because he didn't even get to 550 yards a year ago. He had a big ankle injury, basically was never able to fully get off the ground as a rookie. But, you know, I think we respect the talent. We respect the situation, as we talked about with Mike McDaniel coming in there. More importantly, a healthier, we think, fingers crossed, offensive line for the L.A. Chargers. But Javonte Williams just cruised his way to over 1,200 yards a year ago, and that was with kind of a disappointing finish to the season. He was averaging like 25 fewer yards per game over his final five or six games compared to the first two-thirds of the season. So this is one that health, I think, is going to be the primary factor. We saw 19 running backs go over this number a year ago. Jaylen Warren was your last guy in at 958 yards. So it's a relatively low bar to clear, but every player who eclipsed this number last year played at least 16 games. So those are kind of the parameters. You know, that's the minimum that you need to meet. I think you have to somewhat question the health for Omarion Hampton. You don't want to hold one injury in one season against a guy, but, you know, he still has to prove he can stay healthy. Hampton, to me, has the much higher ceiling. If you were saying which of these guys, you know, has the better potential to get to 1,500 yards, it's Omarion Hampton. But I think Javonte Williams, like we talked about with JSN versus Nacua, I think he has the higher floor. I think if you're like, you're guaranteeing me one of these guys gets to 1,000, I think Javonte Williams is the safer bet here.
13: Real quick follow-up. How do we reconcile the fantasy difference there? Is Hampton being overdrafted? Is Williams being underdrafted or neither? Is there some sort of way we can parse this from a fantasy perspective?
15: I think Williams might be being a little underdrafted. You know, with the Cowboys, we talk so much about CeeDee Lamb and George Pickens and even Dak Prescott. Everybody loves those guys. There are still the Jake Ferguson supporters out there. And I think Javonte Williams, because he doesn't have name value, right? He was brought in last year, and we're like, I guess he's the starter. You know, we can't really expect too much. He still has to earn that, you know, even after a really productive 2025 season. So I think Javonte Williams is a little bit undervalued in fantasy. And I mean, he is now their very, very clear starting running back. That was not the case this time last year. The Cowboys did not bring in anyone meaningful in free agency or in the draft to challenge him.
13: Indeed. Just saw a Junior Caminero home run for the Rays. More updates on the day games in a moment, but there's no shortage of betting opportunities this summer, from daily MLB and World Cup soccer to the countdown to football season. That's why now is the perfect time to lock in VSiN's football special for just $175. 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All right, Nick, we got about 2 minutes left. Let's get two more of these in here real quick. Starting off at tight end, Mark Andrews versus Trey McBride. 6.5 receiving touchdowns is the prop, both at plus 100. What's more likely to cash?
15: Yeah, this feels like bait initially, right? Where you're like, how do these guys have the same touchdown prop? But we do have to keep in mind that Trey McBride, you know, before exploding in that regard last year, had, what, six total touchdowns through his first three NFL seasons. You know, he was tethered to, you know, the way the Cardinals kind of operated once they booted Kyler Murray and moved to Jacoby Brissett. You know, they had like the highest pass rate, especially two tight ends in the NFL. So I still think McBride has to be the answer here, but you know, I am all in on a Mark Andrews bounce back. You know, this is another situation where I totally understand why Trey McBride is going where he is in fantasy drafts. I'm not saying he should be going any lower. I think Mark Andrews should be going a heck of a lot higher. He's available in the 130s in expert drafts right now, coming off of a down year, obviously, but did have 11 touchdowns in 2024. And another situation like Javonte Williams, where there's just no competition. Isaiah Likely, Charlie Kohler, they're gone.
13: Yeah, absolutely. And we have a new offensive coordinator that liked to use tight ends last year as well. So that should be interesting. Durham Smythe, by the way, is the trivia answer there for the backup tight end in Baltimore. Drake May versus Jackson Dart. Rushing yards. May at 424.5 rushing yards. Dart at 449.5 rushing yards, -110. What's more likely to cash?
15: I got to go Jackson Dart here. I know we're running out of time, so I'm not going to go into a huge soliloquy here. But averaged more rushing yards per game last year. I think it's more a part of his game than it is Drake May. It's a nice bonus that Drake May can run. If I'm the Patriots, I'd want to protect Drake May, whereas I think Jackson Dart kind of needs to lean on that rushing if this Giants team is going to reach the ceiling that we think they can in 2026. So I'll go Jackson Dart there. Going back to the World Cup, we got Alex Crook from Talk Sport joining us when we come back. This is Crop Points.
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4: Back and rolling on a Thursday edition of VSiN by the Books. Jensen Lewis alongside the Moose, Mark Malusis, in for Super Dave Ross. Super Dave going to join us in the final hour of the program, a little UFC 329 preview and update on the Scottish Open. We will update you as the hour comes to a close here at the top of the hour on where some of the leaders are. First round there from the Genesis Scottish Open underway in earnest. But now we continue our countdown to the Hall of Fame game. Next stop, the Carolina Panthers. So let's dive in today's edition of the Daily Gridiron.
14: This is the Daily Gridiron.
4: Well, what a year it was as Carolina ends up finding their way into the postseason in 2025. Yes, I think we could say, Moose, it was a weak NFC South. When you win a division with a sub-500 record, I think it's fair to say that at 8-9. But hey, they're going to hang the banner. 2025 NFC South Division champs, and that's all that matters at that point. Okay, saw a couple of meaningful steps forward from their quarterback, Bryce Young. What a rookie season it was for Tetteroa McMillan. 70 catches for over 1,000 yards, 7 touchdowns, winning the Offensive Rookie of the Year. Obviously, when you run up against Matthew Stafford and the Rams, that is a tough pill to swallow, trying to win that kind of a postseason matchup. But I think Dave Canales, year 3, feels like they've got this organization at least headed in the right direction. A couple of standout signings, mainly Jalen Phillips there, the edge rusher formerly of the Eagles. 4 years, $120 million, 80 of that guaranteed, by far their biggest move of the offseason on that front. They also used their first-round selection, number 19 overall, on Monroe Freeling, the offensive tackle from Georgia. Also looking at Lee Hunter, the second-round selection. That was number 49 in a trade with the Vikings. The defensive tackle, nose tackle, kind of versatile there from Texas Tech. Really good immediate run defense help. Chris Brazel, the second, a wide receiver they took from the University of Tennessee with their third-round selection. So if you kind of look at this offense, let's start there, Moose. When you look at Bryce Young, again, steps forward, still undersized, for an NFL starting quarterback. Backfield of Chuba Hubbard, Jonathan Brooks, Trevor Etienne, A.J. Dillon now in the fold for those short yardage situations. And, of course, as we said, McMillan, their star number one receiver, Jalen Coker, Xavier Leggett is out there. And again, Chris Brazel is going to be in there. Do we take this team with the steps forward? And I get it. It's a division champion that's coming back to try and defend that title. But boy, with the improvements of where the Saints are and with the Buccaneers, with all the injuries that they had last year, still alive towards the last couple of weeks to try and win this division. And then the Falcons now with Kevin Stefanski, Tua Tagovailoa is going to be in the fold there. Where do we put the Panthers in your eyes headed into the 2026 season as a viable candidate to defend their NFC South title?
5: Yeah, I think it's, I mean, I'll put it to you this way. I mean, I think last year, and I give Canales and Young a ton of credit. He threw for over 3,000 yards, 23 touchdowns, 11 interceptions. You went through the stats when you're looking at Tet McMillan. I think they addressed some needs in this offseason. I think they spent north of $200 million. Phillips being a big time key. They need to get, and they need fourth quarter pass rush. We've seen that before and be an issue for the Carolina Panthers. I mean, you go back to a year ago, it's not like they won their way in. I mean, Carolina got into the playoffs. I think they lost 3 of their last 4 games. I mean, so, I mean, it was like the division that nobody wanted to win when you're looking at Carolina. So, you know, I'm a little concerned when you're looking at the Panthers. You look at their win total on the season is sitting at 6.5. They picked up the 5th-year option on Young. There's still reservations and concerns in terms of the caliber of quarterback that Bryce Young is going to be. You look at the schedule, and it's daunting. I don't like the early bye when you're looking at week 5. I really don't. I mean, there is a stretch when you look at, you know, the stretch where you're Ravens home, Buccaneers on Monday Night Football, then Vikings on the road, Saints at home, Bengals at home, in Pittsburgh, Seattle at home. I mean, that is a really, really difficult stretch of, you know, 5-6 games there when you're looking at the Carolina Panthers. And, you know, I think they could show some growth this year. And then you mentioned it, Jensen, at the end of that conversation, the complexion of the NFC South. And, you know, what do you think the coaching change is going to mean down in Atlanta, right? What is Penix going to be as a quarterback when you're looking at, you know, the Atlanta Falcons? There's a lot of talent on that team. There's no doubt Bijan Robinson, along with Jahmyr Gibbs, is the two best running backs in the National Football League. But, you know, the Falcons have been a team that have underwhelmed despite being talented, and they are a talented group, right? You mentioned in terms of Chuck and the New Orleans Saints. You saw improvement a year ago under Kellen Moore, and I think they have found their quarterback in Chris Olave being the go-to target, and then it's Baker and the Tampa Bay Buccaneers. Even though Tampa's going to look a little bit different when you look at that receiver room, it's still a defense that, you know exactly what you're going to get, and Baker is the uber competitive guy. So it's kind of a little bit of a mess when you look at the overall complexion of the NFC South. I know you can make an argument for Carolina, and if you're really bullish on Bryce Young and says, well, I think he turned a corner last year, and I think this year, after the Panthers picked up his 5th-year option, he's going to take a massive step forward. The other issue you have is I just don't like the way that the schedule lays out. Now, schedule, right? And you say, well, but sometimes the schedule makers give you an opportunity where they give you breathers throughout the course of the season to be able to catch your breath with the way that the matchup, the way it's stacked for Carolina. I don't like the early bye, as I mentioned before, and there are long sustained stretches where they're playing really good teams. Like, you think about the 4-game stretch where they're in Green Bay, Denver home, in New Orleans, Baltimore home. I mean, that is and that's middle part of the year. That is a really difficult stretch for Carolina. So I would take the under 6.5. I think we're going to see a regression in the Carolina Panthers this year.
6: So, fascinating part, again, a big reason to become a VSiN Pro subscriber. Each team broken down, and by that schedule that you alluded to, Moose, a really great series trend involved in the head-to-head matchup. If you're bullish on Carolina, week 1, they will host the Chicago Bears. Underdogs are 8-2-1 ATS in the last 11 head-to-head matchups there. And then on the road in Atlanta in week 2, Carolina is 5-1 ATS in their last 6. They're in Mercedes-Benz Stadium. Remarkable trends here. And, hey, listen, I know there's going to be a lot of pressure on Ben Johnson and company in Chicago to follow up what a ridiculously good season they had a year ago. Perhaps Carolina, an ATS darling, to just go ahead and lock in and take for the first couple of weeks, just knowing how great they've been against those two opponents. I wanted to ask you a question on a couple of player props for season futures, and specifically Tedaro McMillan. His regular season receiving yards prop is 949.5. Minus $1.10 to both sides. And his regular season receiving touchdown number is 6.5, juiced slightly to the under at minus $1.15. If you're bullish on Carolina, then I think a great correlated play is an over for Tedaro McMillan, 949.5 receiving yards and over 6.5 touchdowns. I would think the volume, and yet again, another full year, and again, everything predicated on health, too. But if you're bullish on Carolina, that might be an alternate correlated play that I would look at. And I get where the win total, I mean, they have the third toughest schedule on paper, Carolina does, in the National Football League. But if you think that they're going to be behind in some of those games, well, that means you're putting the ball in the air. And I think Tet McMillan could be one of those guys that benefits a lot.
5: Yeah, I agree with you there. You know, and he had 122 targets a year ago to go along with 70 receptions, and he had 7 touchdowns. So he went over that touchdown mark. And, you know, people, when he was coming out of Arizona, whether or not he had elite level, top end speed, doesn't matter. I mean, size wins. He had the ability to go out there. And there were some catchable balls last year that he dropped that I think will probably become a thing of the past. But develop that chemistry with Young. I don't think there's any doubt about it. Can beat you in a myriad of different ways. Tall physical receiver, can get downfield as well, and is going to get the looks. So all of those things, and you mentioned it, hit upon it there, where when you look at that individual prop mark and say, like, you're like me, and I'm not really high on Carolina in 2026. Well, if they're trailing in a lot of these games, and it's a great point, Jensen, when you look at game flow, if you're trailing in a lot of these games, you're going to be throwing a lot more. So if you're looking at the season-long props, especially when you're looking at the number one wide receiver for Carolina, who's now going into his second year, I like both over his, whether it be receiving yards or whether it be receiving touchdowns on the season, because I think he's going to be north of a 1,000-yard receiver, and I think he's going to have 7 to 8 touchdown catches on the year.
6: 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And the men and women involved in that one, boy, it's going to be fun to look back. 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
12: 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I found belonging. An unbreakable bond with my fellow Marines. 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Always faithful. 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
13: 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I think you'd be great." Fact is, I never played football. 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
7: Welcome in here, VSiN at the Track. I am Mike Somich. He is Aaron Halterman, and we are back after the first weekend, opening weekend from Saratoga, where Europe reigns supreme, much like they have in the World Cup thus far. Aaron, we got to talk about an old friend winning the Suburban that Dave Weaver called, and I'm not very happy about. We're going to talk about Crude Velocity, what his plans are moving forward. Nisos hat into the ring, and I love every bit of it. We'll talk about that. We got Saturday previews as well. The Iowa Derby, the Indiana Derby. Yes, Aaron Halterman picked these races, and the Bowling Green Stakes from Saratoga. So busy show, Mr. Halterman. How we doing?
8: They're running a derby. We're going to cover it. That's the whole thing, Somich, and that's what it is, unless it's the Texas Derby, because nobody can bet on it unless you're in Texas. We won't do that one, but yeah, we're definitely doing it, man. I think Iowa Festival Racing is very good. I think there's a very good card at Horseshoe Indianapolis. Like, no kidding aside, I think it's good betting on these 2 days, so we'll cover that, and then, of course, Saratoga, for sure, but doing well. Definitely a fun week of Saratoga to get going, and it's just going to get better from here.
7: Yeah, pretty crazy. Look, I agree with you. Both of the cards are good. I'm gonna get hate from the comments. Thank you, by the way, for all the comments we got on the last episode. Really appreciate all that. We'll talk about those a little bit later in the show, as well as our best bets. But I'm over this 3-year-old class. I don't want to talk about these horses anymore. And now we're talking about the lower level ones. I'm just like, all right, you know what? I will listen to you, Aaron. I will obviously talk about these races. We'll go through them post by post. We'll pick some winners, hopefully. But I don't need any more of these 3-year-olds in my life than I absolutely have to have at this point. That's how I felt when I was starting to handicap these races.
8: Got really, really bad news for you. The Haskell's coming up. The Jim Dandy's coming up. The Travers, the Pennsylvania Derby. You're not done with them, Mike. You're definitely not done with them. They're still going to be around. So I get it. Don't hate me in the comments. I love these races in this crop, and I want to keep handicapping them for you.
7: I'll just say this. I will not be betting a ton of money on the majority of these races. That's subject to change if I decide I have a big opinion in any of them. Not a monster one in these two races, but still very much excited to cover them. All right, we got to start out with the turf course over at Saratoga. And overall, I just want to just the first weekend at Saratoga. We'll talk about the winner, both the Belmont Oaks and the Belmont Derby here. But what were your takeaways? First weekend at Saratoga, how did you think the track played? What was your overall betting experience?
8: I thought the track got very fair throughout the week. I thought Friday you saw the bias that we kind of referenced on the show, and I was like, yeah, there it is. I thought it evened out. I mean, there were kind of horses from everywhere that were winning. I had a great weekend other than the races we covered. You know, I did not do well at all. I was doing great on 4th July until they got to the late pick five, and not so well. But, no, I thought it was a really good first week. And, again, I think you were spot on with your assessment. I thought Friday was like, wow, it's all speed every race. But like I said, I think the track people did a really good job of kind of getting it to as fair as they could get it. And I thought it played a lot better the next 2 days. They've had some rain now, or at least there's going to be some rain the next day or two. So I think you're going to get a pretty fair course. But all in all, I thought the racing was really good. You know, I wish Remember Mamba could have got up to win the Belmont Derby. That one really hurt. But, you know, other than that, I wasn't too upset with anything that happened.
7: You didn't even lose the photo in the. I lost the photo in the Belmont Derby. I had 5-1 on West End Kid, who loses by a nose and looked like a winner live. And you're complaining about having the third place horse a neck back of mine. Unbelievable. Unbelievable.
8: Okay, I'm still disappointed.
7: Yeah, you can be. That's fair. That is fair. You can be disappointed. I felt like it was the speed bias was there on Friday, especially turf sprinting, especially on the dirt. I feel like as we went further into the weekend, we saw less and less of that bias. My weekend was saved by Kensington Lane, so we might as well start talking about these two races. It was nice to hit the middle pick five there. That paid quite a bit, so that helped me out ending in that horse. We talked about Kensington Lane. I wish Rosario hadn't rode it. I would have 100% picked this horse on top. We talked about that on the show. I didn't. Rosario rides, and actually rides very, very well. It was a great ride. This is what's so frustrating. You have these phenomenal rides, and then you have terrible ones as well, and so you just never know what you're going to get. But Kensington Lane, the right euro. And by the way, for everyone out there complaining about prices floating down, this one floated all the way up. 10-1 goes off at close to 23-1. You're able to get a monster number back for a horse that was a logical horse to get to, if you believed, especially in the European contingent coming over for this race.
8: Yeah, it's really interesting. We both faded both the Applebees, right? And the Appleby in this race, Abashiri got, I mean, he was getting a ton of hype. I was watching kind of some of the pre-race coverage. I'm like, oh yeah, she's way the horse to beat. I mean, this isn't going to be close. And I was just like, man, I don't think so sure? at all. And you called it out, and I didn't use Kensington Lane, but you called it out, so good on you for doing that. And look, I think you kind of, I can't remember if it was this show or the Magic Mike show we did for Racing News, you really laid out the Rosario thing perfectly. It's like the hardest thing about him is he is a very good rider at times, and he can do very good things at times, and this was one of them. And what a dominant performance. I mean, she got on the front end, and it was over. I thought Grant Forster's horse ran extremely well, but just was in another, you know, category, basically, Kensington Lane. So you got to give that horse a lot of credit. Just a really, really good effort from her. And, you know, like I said, great call by you and a great ride by Rosario.
7: Yeah, look, this is one of those zeros where you're like, if she gets the lead, watch out, right? And are we going to get the lead? Is it just Aloof that's going to go from the inside? And you saw early pace, and even despite all that, Rosario said, no, I'm going to go get this lead. I am going to take them as far as I can up front, and was able to do so with a beautiful trip, beautiful win there. And the frustrating thing about Joel Rosario, and this is meant to be a compliment, he is wildly talented. And that's what makes him so difficult to play or play against, because you know it's in there. You just don't get it all the time. I don't bash jockeys who I think are bad, because if I'm betting them, that's on me. I have an opinion. You've got to deal with that, because you know that that's part of the handicap, is that you have a subpar jockey. The thing with Rosario is he can be a 10 of 10. He can be a 2 of 10. And you don't know from race to race on a single day card which of those efforts you're going to get. And that's what is so frustrating to me. It's the potential that you see that is not always realized.
8: Yeah, no, I get what you're saying. I think you're harder on him than I am, but I also do acknowledge that you're not wrong in that comment. And, you know, honestly, for this horse specifically, for me, it was, yeah, I mean, the Rosario thing, it's whatever, but it's like I said last week, it's like, does that European speed translate here? I was worried that, yeah, the horse has been forwardly placed in Europe. What does that mean here? And it meant she's going to go right to the front again. So, you know, both worries of ours didn't really come to be. And again, you got to give that horse a ton of credit. Just ran a huge, huge race.
7: Yeah, you do. That was a very, very nice race. I think you got to give a ton of credit to your winner title role as well, winning the Belmont Derby. I mean, we talked about, you know, West End Kid. We talked about, you know, Remember Mamba, some of these other horses that we thought were very, very good. And Title Ready was able to get the job done against both of them, wins this race at a decent price as well. Or Title Roll, I'm sorry, gets the job done, wins the race at a decent price. I was shocked West End Kid went off 5-1. I was heartbroken that I lost this photo. I thought West End Kid won this race. Was really frustrated when the photo, because I was pretty sure that, like, in real time, West End Kid won, and I was pretty sure after seeing the photo that I'd lost. Like, with the slow-mo, because you could see the little nose go down on the inside. West End Kid and Remember Mamba both just gobbling up ground late, neither able to get to the wire first. But another euro that runs incredibly well here. Again, not the Applebee, so we're right about that. But another euro gets the job done.
8: Yeah, I think that's what's really frustrating. And we faded both the Applebees, and it was the right call. And, well, I mean, you called out, you know, you didn't have the horse to win, but you called out the winner of the first race to talk about. And I think we both talked like, yeah, I use this horse if you can go deep enough in this spot, talking about Title Roll. But, yeah, look, I think for me, this was the one where it's like, man, your horse, West End Kid, really good horse. And, you know, mine, Remember Bomb. And I thought, I just think they're a little better, and they're a strong group. And they ran well. Samich, both of them did. They finished second and third, like you mentioned. Just not good enough. Title role, it just dug in, right? And I think your horse, Westin Kid, you could definitely say that was a little bit unlucky. I mean, that was coming down to a head, Bob. He was ahead at one point in the race very late. So it is what it is. But they all ran well. But, yeah, you got to give a ton of credit. Another European Invader coming in here and just ran a huge race. That's the thing. I think both these European horses, sometimes they come over and they win just because they're just the class without any doubt. Both these horses had to run really well to get the job done, and they did. So you got to give Title Roll a ton of credit.
7: Yeah, I think the Kensington Lane was just better. I think Title Roll was a lot of was any of these top three could have won this race. It's a turf race. When you're within a neck of each other, it's a lot about trip and then who sets up well. I think Velasquez riding Title Roll was a big difference here. That having that U.S. jockey, I think it's interesting too. Two for two for European horses, both with U.S. jockeys aboard. I think that's something that that you might want to pay attention moving forward, especially if that turf course is going to play as fast as it was last weekend. All right. Phileas Fogg repeats in the Suburban Stakes, race that I was the most frustrated about all weekend, because I actually was doing pretty well in the late pick five as well. Phileas Fogg blew my day up here in the Suburban. I don't know why Forged Steel didn't go. That, to me, like, the most frustrating thing is when you're handicapping a race and you completely whiff on the pace because a horse doesn't go or a horse does go that you're not expecting, and it changes the complete complexion of this. After a quarter of a mile, I texted you and went, oh, Phileas Fogg won this race.
8: Yeah.
7: Like, hey, they're going 24 and change, 48 and change. No one's going to catch this horse.
8: Yeah. I know. I was just laughing the whole time. And I think I sent you like eight emojis like this, because it's like, if you could live bet a race, I would have bet a lot on Phileas Fogg. I mean, he was getting that trip. And also, Antiquarian misses the break. And by the way, I don't think I could do it anymore, Samich, with Antiquarian.
7: You're over. It's you're
8: like,
7: over it.
8: He's starting to begin. He's kind of like Baeza in a way.
7: I was waiting for
8: Antiquarian.
7: Yeah. Yeah.
8: He's won more races, right? And we've had some success with him here and there. But, man, he causes a lot of his own troubles, you know? And so, anyway, but take nothing away from Phileas Fogg. Yeah, nobody went. But he did. And so, you know, he just dominated the race. He was excellent. Everybody that bet him, congrats, because that had to feel good turning for home knowing, yeah, there's nobody that's going to get close to this horse. And you get a good trip, and that is part of it. And then you have to kick on when asked, and he did in a major way.

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8: I did not think that I was going to be married and happy. 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
1: Give him a ton of credit. Didn't have him. Was definitely the most wrong about this race out of all of them. And, yeah, you just got to give him a ton of credit. He got the trip, and he got the job done.
2: Yeah, I was kicking myself. I thought I went three deep in this race. Stars and Stripes just hung wide the whole time, never really fired. Didn't have any, like, again, I'm not even, like, taking anything away. You're talking about Antiquarian. Yeah, he missed the break. He stumbled. No, it was beating Phileas Fogg if they let him go 23-48, 112. It's just not happening. He's won going 23-46, 110. Like, I don't know how you're going to catch him with no pressure up there going those numbers. So it's hard for me to even, like, knock anybody or credit anybody chasing him in this spot because they were running for second a quarter of a mile into the race. So we'll see what happens here with Phileas Fogg. Going to probably come back for the Whitney and going to be a very big price and a horse that I'm almost definitely not going to play based on the way that that field is shaping up. I would almost say just stay at this G2 level. Just keep finding races like this that you have a better shot at versus taking a big swing.
1: Yeah, 100%. And I just feel like we've seen this movie before. When he steps up, it's like, yeah, it's just not great. Like, I would look for, he can't, obviously not this weekend, but a race like the Cornhusker at Prairie Meadows. Like, those types of races, I would kind of target with him. Because I'm with you. It's like, when you want to see him win, because he's a fun horse. You like him. Like, you know, even though we weren't rooting for him Saturday.
2: That horse beats me more than I beat him.
1: But, I mean, he is a cool horse, right?
2: Yes.
1: And so don't running against, you know, magnitude.
2: Can I comp him to Skippy Longstocking? Is that a fair comp?
1: I think it's pretty fair. Yeah, I think that's very fair.
2: All right, there we go. Instead of journalism, you're off the hook. Now it's Phileas Fogg. All right, Crude Velocity, not going to run the Haskell. I mean, whatever. Who knows when we'll see this horse again? Like, this is one of those, like, Baffert's where you're just like, when I see the horse in the starting gate, I will believe Crude Velocity is going to run.
1: That's how we treat all Baffert's from here on out, right? And how we've treated him for the last two or three years, even maybe longer. So, yeah, not. I put it on there because it is a major thing. I think he may have been the favorite of the second choice in the Haskell. He's not running. That's next week. But, yeah, end of the day, no, I don't think anybody was shocked by that.
2: And another Baffert. This one I am going to get excited about. Nysos targeting the Whitney. Targeting. God, that'd be awesome if he runs the Whitney. Like, we know we're going to get a banger of a field. Magnitude will be up there. I'm guessing we'll get Sovereignty. We're going to have Baeza back. We're going to have Way to Barrio. We'll see what older horses we get as well. But adding Nysos to that mix, chef's kiss. Let's go.
1: Oh, it would be amazing. This is the interesting thing that I want to bring up about Nysos. As you know, he had all kinds of trouble staying on the racetrack, right? As a three-year-old season, he had one race, and then he was off for almost 450 days. He comes back, and he still had trouble. He was consistently putting a few races together, three or four. He got hurt towards the end of last year and scratched out of the Pacific Classic. And everything I heard was, yeah, he's done. Like, it's over for him. He comes back, he wins the Breeders' Cup Mile, and everything I heard after the Breeders' Cup Mile was, yeah, they got him ready, but, like, that's it. Look what he's doing this year. He's been over to Saudi. He came back here and won again. Now, if he runs in the Whitney, it's like he's actually putting races together and big races together and shipping all over the place. This is a really good horse, and this would be an unbelievable Whitney. If you get him, you get the top three finishers of the Stephen Foster. You get Nitrogen. I don't know that Nitrogen can win it, but the story is there, and that's great. This is turning into something really special, so hopefully it comes together like that.
2: Oh, look, it's just more fun when we have older horses running. It's really that simple. When we have horses that are four and five that are in these races, it just makes it a lot more fun. That were good when they were three. I should say that because there are 4 and 5 year olds that are in here that are all not that great. All right. Before we get into the races of the weekend, let's talk a little bit about what's going on over at VSiN. We've got the NFL betting guide that just dropped, packed with everything you need to know to attack futures, win totals, division races, and the upcoming NFL season. Figure out who's where. Bunch of moves that you remember about them. You remember them. You know they happen, and then you forget they happen because all this other stuff happens. And then you remind yourself, like, oh, yeah, he's a Patriot now. Lock in the early bird pricing right now on that football special for just $175 and be among the first to get the guide. Now that it has dropped, the sooner you sign up, the more value you get with full access to everything that we do through the Super Bowl. That includes daily best bets, real-time betting splits from DraftKings and Circa, AI-powered prop projections, 24/7 video on the VSiN Watch app, and much, much more. 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

0: 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All right. Let's jump on the plane here and head to Prairie Meadows for the Iowa Derby. This is running on Saturday, race number 7 on the card, mile and a 16th over that Prairie Meadows Oval. 250K on the line here. Before we get into this, Aaron, where's Desert Gate going to run? Because he is the favorite in both races.
1: from all indications, he's going to run right here at Prairie Meadows. That is what I've heard. Prairie Meadows for Desert Gate. I do not know about Bricklin. I will say that. I don't know about him. But Desert Gate is coming here and not going up to Horseshoe Indianapolis. That is the report. It is Bob Baffert. It can always change. I think Desert Gate is running right here. So with that being said, Mike, I'll let you go first since you asked me a question. Who do you like here? Do you like the favorite?
0: I don't trust the favorite. That's my biggest issue here with Desert Gate. I trusted Desert Gate last time in the Ohio Derby, and Desert Gate got beat by Chip Poncho and Ocelli and Trendsetter. And it's like, okay, if you're going to be this price, if you're going to be even money and you're going to lose, like, Chip Poncho's one thing. Okay. That's fine. Ocelli and Trendsetter are another. Like, you can't be losing those horses too. And he didn't just lose. He got kind of smacked down by those three horses. And so it's hard for me to get back on the Desert Gate boat at a short price here. I'm going to go to the Hell We Did, the one horse. You're getting 9-2 on the morning line. I think you're probably getting closer to 7-2, somewhere in that range here. But this is one of those spots where, like, I go back to the Sunland race where you saw the 6-furlong effort. Then you go to Keeneland. I thought you ran pretty well there. You did lose to Trendsetter, but you came back. You ran in the Preakness. We're always over the head. I think this is the horse that has the opportunity to be able to jump up and upset a horse like Desert Gate, who's going to get enough pace pressure in here, too. There is enough pace early in this race, including the 4, J.J. Gray, who's had success over this racetrack, that's going to at least keep Desert Gate honest. And it feels like when Desert Gate is kept honest, that's when he starts to have issues about getting to the wire first. If that's the case, I'm going to go with the one here, the Hell We Did.
1: I don't think it's a bad pick. I've got him in the top 4, and I agree with you. I think this is kind of the spot for him. What I can't get over with the Hell We Did is I don't think Trendsetter's that good, and he just kind of passed him like he was standing still in the Lexington, and it just bothers me. But, look, I do think this is the spot that makes sense. So I think it's a good pick for sure. You briefly mentioned the horse I'm going to pick. I'm going to get Desert Gate as well in this spot. I like the number 4, J.J. Gray, in this spot. This is what I like to call a Kenny McPeak special, and I kind of mean that in a good way. And what I mean by it is, when he has a young horse, he just kind of does everything with him. Let's go long, let's go short, let's try turf, let's try synthetic, let's try dirt. And then basically what happens with horses like his, they have a muddied up form because they've kind of just ran everywhere and tried stuff, right? So since this horse has gotten back to the dirt, the last 3 races just on the dirt, forget about the turf race, forget about the synthetic race he tried, the 3 dirt races this year, a starter allowance at Fairgrounds, he won by 4. An allowance at Oakland Park, he won by 5. And then the local prep race for this one, the Prairie Mile, he won by 3.75. He's a good dirt horse. I don't care about anything else that this horse has done. He's a really good dirt horse this year. I think he's good enough to win this race. I have questions about Desert Gate after that last start. I was with you. I thought, man, he looks gone in here. He wasn't. I'm with you. I think J.J. Gray can kind of put pressure on him. I think he takes over, and I think he can hold off this group. So give me the number 4, J.J. Gray. I hope we get 4-1. And I love the Desert Gates in the race because I think we're going to have a better chance to get it. I don't think we'll get all of it, but I do think he'll be the second choice.
0: Yeah, it's going to be interesting to see how this race gets bet. Desert Gate's going to get hammered. Right. Like, sure. I think the 9-5 is crazy on the morning line. You're going to see like 4-5 even money when they break from the gate on Desert Gate. I don't like this race at all. I'm just going to be like, I look through this race and I'm like, who can I get excited about? Where can I try and find a price? I tried to talk myself into the 3 maximum effort. I tried to talk myself into the 9 Chad Allen. I couldn't do it. And I'm landing on a lukewarm third choice that I don't really love. Like, this is just not going to be a race that I bet a ton on because I want a horse that is a stalking horse that's shown it can beat semi to high level class while being, you know, 4th or 5th. There's not a single horse in this page that can do that. So you're basically having to say, okay, who's going to beat Desert Gate in his own game or completely change their style? And those are not races where I want to be betting a lot of money.
1: Yeah, very rude comment by you hating on Iowa and Prairie Meadows and all this. No. Yes.
0: I'm not hating on where they've run these races. I'm hating on the fact that I don't have the horse that I want stylistically in this race to try and beat Desert Gate, right? I am one of those where, like, if there's a front runner I want to beat him with a stock or a closer. I don't want to try and beat him with another front runner, because generally, if two horses are good at the same thing, the one that's better is usually going to win, like, right? But if you give me the opportunity to zig when a horse zags, that's when I think you have a better shot of finding prices. And I don't see the zag to Desert Gate here. I'm not playing him at the price, but I still don't see that easy zag that is a 8-1, 10-1, 12-1 price that I was looking for here.

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13: I think you tried to manufacture what you just said, what you're looking for, in the hell we did. I think he is the one that it's like he could stalk. Now he's weird. Sometimes he comes from way out of it, and sometimes he's right up there. Maybe he could just sit fourth or fifth like you want him this time. I think it's possible in the spot. It sets up like it should, right?
14: I need him to run the 6 furlong efforts at 2 turns. Can he do it? Like, right? I don't know. We'll find out. Won't find out with a ton of money on it, though, because this is one of those races where I am not going to go too crazy here. I did mention that the 9, Chad Allen, like, if I'm trying to play a bomb, this is the horse for me. that has at least shown the ability to try and close ground, has lost to Desert Gate pretty badly, two back, so it's hard for me to try and put this horse on top. Lost to Kruper, three back, but ran the style of trip that I kind of am looking for in a horse in this race. So the nine, I guess, is my price play here if I'm going to go try and go a little bit more off the beaten path. But again, nothing too crazy for me. Did you like anyone else at a price in this spot?
13: Yeah, the only other horse I wanted to mention, and again, it's a horse that I kind of could maybe get the trip. It doesn't, I don't know, but it could set up for him. And I also don't know where this horse is going to run, so it's like I can't get too excited. But the number seven, Bricklin, he's a lot better than that last race. I don't know what happened at Monmouth in the Long Branch. He was just not good in that race whatsoever. And I thought he was getting a decent enough trip. And I'm not saying I thought he was just going to dominate from there, but I thought he was going to win from there. He should have. He was even money. Paco's aboard, you know, that day. He's winning a lot at Monmouth. At least he was. And didn't run very well. But his other races aren't terrible. I kind of think Bricklin and the Hell We Did, they're kind of the same. It's like they've been up against some good ones and ran okay. If you can get back to the Arkansas Derby, if you can even get back to the Sunland Derby, I think Bricklin has a little bit of a shot. I wasn't thrilled about him, but I put him in third because I just was like, you know, he could sit the trip, and if he fires a little bit stronger and gets back to those last two races before the Long Branch, I think he's in there with a little bit of a shot, and I do think he'll be every bit of 6-1 if he runs here.
14: Yeah, I don't disagree with you. I do think that makes some sense. I just, again, he's another one I don't know about the trip. You look through this entire field, and this is pretty wild. None of these horses have won a race going two turns when they're not first, second, or third at first call. And second or first by the half mile point. But yeah, it's
13: crazy.
14: That makes it a pretty big question mark of how they're going to handle this. It's like we're going to have one horse in the lead, which is probably going to be Desert Gate. Who is going to actually be able to run him down? I think that's going to be a big question here for the Iowa Derby. Give me the number one, the Hell We Did 9-2 on the morning line. Number four, JJ Gray for Mr. Halterman there. That's race number seven for Prairie Meadows on Saturday. All right. Top in the helicopter, head over to Horseshoe, Indianapolis here for the Indiana Derby Grade 3, race number 12 on the Saturday card, mile and a quarter over the dirt course. Desert Gate out, so we're not going to have your 5-2 morning line favorite in this spot. Favoritism is going to be interesting here. There's like four horses that are between 9-2 and 6-1, so we'll see what happens there. Where are you going on top, Aaron?
13: To me, I think there's a clear standout in this race, and I kind of wish Desert Gate was here because I think the number eight Leading Change would be able to beat him, and we would get a better price on the number eight Leading Change. I'm excited about this horse. You mentioned you're kind of done with these this three-year-old crop, kind of joke, half jokingly, half serious at the opening. This is kind of one of those horses or the type of horse that I'm kind of interested in. Can somebody kind of come up and be a little bit better than what we've seen? And I think the number eight Leading Change is a great candidate for that. Now, he has just one race. It was a maiden special weight going 7 furlongs at Churchill Downs. And, boy, was it impressive. 6.5 length winner. Looked really, really good doing it. Sources by Gunrunner, so I think the stretch out to two turns is what we're going to want. Irad is going to ride here. He comes in here to ride this horse. I think this one's really good, Mike. I heard a lot about this horse early in the it like when the horse was working out, just starting to get going, and kind of had some setbacks here and there, and was obviously late getting to the track there, June of the three-year-old season, pretty late. But look, I don't know if he's going to be like a Travers type or a Pennsylvania Derby type or whatever, but I think this race in this spot is an excellent race to get him his second start and to get him kind of in the ball game, let's call it. So I don't think there's a lot of world beaters in here. I think the number eight Leading Change has a ton of upside. I think he's going to stretch out and be pretty tough in this spot.
14: I think four horses in this race would be the favorite without Desert Gate and the other race we just talked about. This is a much better race. I don't disagree with the Leading Change idea of it all. I would be much more interested if Desert Gate was in this race in Leading Change than I am without him, because if Leading Change is at 2-1, 9-5, very hard for me to bet that horse. Out of the Woods right to the inside has pace. I think that's going to be a problem. Creole Chrome to the inside of that has pace. And Leading Change is going to have to go two turns for the first time. That's not what I'm looking for at a short price. I am going to go a little bit more off the beaten path here. Give me the number three, Zinal, 12-1 on the morning line. You're laughing because you know I was going to pick this horse.
13: I knew it. Yeah, go ahead. Sorry.
14: Yeah, it is a very Mike horse. I love Jonathan Thomas. Rispoli comes in to ride this horse. the setup is going to be absolutely perfect. This, like I mentioned, I was looking for that stalking horse in the last race. This sets up for that same thing, to set up a stalking horse. Whether or not Bricklin's in this race, the 6, the 7, and the 8 all have pace, all are going to be up front early. If that's the case, and you've got a horse that is able to stalk and then pounce, it really sets up well for either the 4, our money man, or the 3s and all. I'm going to go ahead and I'm going to take the 12-1 price over the 4-1 price, and the upside with Zanal as well, who's now just going to have the 4 start, regally bred. This is an elusive quality road out of a Ghost Zapper dam. I think all systems go here. I think we have a shot at seeing a very, very big effort from Zanal. It's going to stretch out to the longest distance, which, by the way, should also be a positive as well. So give me the price here, the 3, Zanal, 12-1.
13: I was doing the preview over at Racing Dudes earlier in the week, and I almost said this will be the horse Mike Somich picks. I'm not kidding, because you love this horse. You know, this is a funny thing. He hasn't done, you know, just a whole lot to have us talk about him a lot on the show. We've actually talked about him. This will be the third time, because he was entered in the Ohio Derby and he scratched. Well, the Ohio Derby was like 7 days after his maiden, so we kind of knew he was going to scratch. But you mentioned him in the Ohio Derby, you're like, I kind of want to pick this one. I really like him, you know. He was entered in a race at Laurel right after that maiden on the Preakness Day when we talked about it. He scratched out of that one as well. I think it is the logical long shot to use in the race. I'll start with that. I think he's a horse that, you know, the last race was pretty good. They tried the turf. It didn't go well, but his two dirt races are both pretty good. So you kind of just forget about that turf one. I think you would love him in the Iowa Derby, because I think he can sit that trip in the Iowa Derby that you just talked about.
14: Yeah, I would be picking him in the Iowa Derby in a heartbeat. Like, the fact that I think this is a tougher field than I'm picking him tells you like all you need to know about my thoughts about him in the Iowa Derby. The Iowa Derby.
13: I would have given him a lot longer look than I did if he was in the Iowa Derby. So I am with you, but I think there are much better horses in this race.
14: Now, what about the horse right to his outside, Our Money Man, who is the more proven horse who I think gets that same trip? To me, he is the other one that I looked at a long time, just because you do have these races where you're sitting in the third and fourth spot, specifically the last three races where you're going two turns. We've seen this horse get better and better with each of those races, yet to break through, but his second place in the Matt Wynn to Further Ado was not a bad race by any means. And Further Ado would be 3-5. In this race,
13: 1-9,
14: 1-9 in this race. I thought the 4, Our Money Man, not a horse that you want to be leaving off tickets.
13: You know, I preferred the 7 out of the woods. I had the 7 in second, and then I put the 4, Our Money Man, in third. And the only thing I worry about, and we talk about this all the time when it comes to speed figures, sometimes when you run second behind a horse that's really, really good and you only get beat 2 lengths, well, you get a huge number, and it might be a standout compared to the other races where you even won or whatever. And so I think that number does really stand out in the Matt Wynn, at least from a time form standpoint. That's what I'm looking at, and he got a huge number there. Now, if he runs that time form number, I mean, it's all theoretical, right? He would win, right? He's got the high time form minus maybe Desert Gate when he was running at one turn. So, look, I like Our Money Man. I kind of think he is going to get that trip. But I kind of, out of those two and out of that allowance race two back, we're out of the woods one. I kind of prefer him in this spot over the number 4, Our Money Man. He did win 2 races in a row, broke the maiden at Oaklawn, and then that allowance race we talked about. I was disappointed, not that he lost up at Delaware in the Delaware Derby, but the fact he lost by 4 lengths, that's kind of disheartening a little bit. Big Cuddle was a horse I thought would win, though, so it is what it is. I wish he was a little bit closer in that race, but I kind of think Out of the Woods is going to set the pace. You mentioned, I think he's going to set the pace with Desert Gate out. I think he's the one leading change going to run down.
14: Yeah, I mean, he better. The horse has won twice in his career. Both times it was breaking from the one post and he made the lead. Not breaking from the one post. Not sure he's going to make the lead. That's why it's hard for me to like Out of the Woods. I think the 6 is going to be a problem from a pace perspective. Creel Chrome, who was forwardly placed in sprints consistently since stretching out to 2 turns, has been on or close to the lead in every single race. And that includes the Pat Day Mile, which is a 1-turn race, I know. But they went 22-44-1, and this horse is only a length back. I think the 6 is your pace setter in this spot. And I think if anyone tries to go with the 6 is going to be like, nah, bro, I'm just going to keep going and I'm going to burn us both out versus waiting and seeing if we can settle back. So I think it's going to be tough for anybody but the 6 to make the lead.

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9: Let's go to the spa, baby. Let's go. Bowling Green, grade two. That's right. Only one Saratoga race from this set. I got a couple best bets. Aaron's got one as well. He is going to go take us back to Prairie Meadows a little bit later in the show. But we will go to the Saturday Saratoga card, race number 10, mile and three-eighths over the turf course here in what I will say is not the most robust field. Most likely only seven going postward here. We do have some also eligibles in case we're on the main track. Three of those listed. But still a very contentious race. You got Mignonette Station here at 2-1. You've got Fort George, the four horse, sitting at 9-5. And you've got the horse on the rail. Oh, Crazy Bone. 5-2 on the morning line. Where are you going, Aaron?
10: Yeah, your depression is over. It's funny how you're just beaming from ear to ear now that we've gotten out Prairie Meadows and Horseshoe out of the way and we're at Saratoga. Yeah, look, this is probably not the best running of the Bowling Green you'll ever see, but I do think it's a pretty, you know, interesting race. I don't think we're going to get a big long shot here. I think it's one of those three logical horses that you mentioned. I'm going to take the largest, at least on the morning line, the largest price of the three you mentioned. I'm going to the rail. I'm going to go Old Crazy Bone. I love the name, number one. It's one of the best names out there. And I love how the horses ran since Mike Maker got his hands on this horse. And look, he claiming for $100,000 out of a race at Churchill Downs. And we've seen Mike Maker do this so many times, you know, on the turf and have success, you know, second off the claim or first finished second, first off the claim for Mike Maker, then won at Kentucky Downs. Long layoff last time out, came back in an allowance, got beat by 3/4 of a length off of that long layoff, got beat by Dresden Row, a horse that we both really like. He's a good one. I think going to run better second off the layoff here. But the big key for me, I don't see where the speed is. I think Old Crazy Bone can take this field gate to wire. I think he definitely is going to be on the lead. He's a really good horse to begin with. I think he can get loose, and I think that makes him really tough in this spot. So give me the number one, Old Crazy Bone.
11: Good pick. We've talked about Maker doing this before, maybe last week, maybe 2 weeks ago. I don't remember when on this show, like these high price claims right into stakes races that then turn out to be really good horses. Guess what? He found another. You get Pratt to jump aboard here. I agree with you. They're going to dawdle up front. He is just going to be out there for a little lollygag of a jog for the first mile of this race. And that's going to make it very, very hard to pass him. I talked about William Walden, how I think he's going to have a monster Saratoga meet. He's a trainer of the 6 Mignonette Station. Lagunosa, a horse we talk about all the time on this show because you absolutely love Lagunosa, because he shows up on every big day and just wins races. That's who Mignonette Station's gotten beat by the last two times. But you know what? I think this is the third most likely winner. I think it's between the 4 and the 1. The European Invader here, Fort George, who's 9-5, and the one horse, Old Crazy Bone, who is 5-2. I'll take the better price. I'll take the speed. I agree with you. Number one, Old Crazy Bone for me as well. What did you make of the 4 and the 6? I mean, so obviously the pace is a big part of why you're going with the one here. Was the 4 or the 6 closer to you as the second choice? And then we'll talk about long shots after we talk about those two.
10: I like Minaret Station, the 6. I just worry the pace is going to not be there for him. This is a horse that comes from way out of it. I do think he'll make a run, but man, it's hard for me. So I leaned more towards the 1 and the 4. I was with you on that. My worry about the 4-4, George, and if you're sitting here and you're like, listen, Shippers won the last two races or won the two races last week, why don't we just go here? I don't really care if the price is short. Go for it. I don't hate that strategy at all. I totally understand it. I don't want to talk anybody off of Fort George. He doesn't have the greatest form from overseas. That's number one. I mean, it's like, look, there's, yeah, group three winner. Yeah, that is fair.
11: That's pretty good.
10: I don't know. Those Maidan races, I don't know. Sometimes they can be a little, yeah, I don't know. But yeah, you're right about that. I think he's going to get over bet because of how the Europeans have been running over here. And I think he's going to be one of those horses that's going to get a little bit too far behind as well. I think Old Crazy Bone can kind of put this thing away if he uses that early speed. And this horse does kind of have more speed, I think, than the 6 Minaret Station. So I think if you're debating between the 4 and 6, I would go the 4. I just like the 1 a little bit. I don't know. I've got questions about Fort George in this spot.
11: Yeah, I mean, look, I to me, it was down to the 1 and the 4. The 6 was never really in consideration for the top spot, mainly because of the pace, and secondly, because there's not a race on the page that wins this race. You're assuming improvement, and you're getting a short price when you're assuming improvement. I like to project improvement when I'm getting a big price, not project improvement when I'm getting a short price. And to me, that you're projecting that the 6 takes a massive jump forward here. I do think the 4 is the best horse on paper. I just don't think the pace is as set up as well for the 4 as it is for the 1 in this race, where the 1 should be able to try and go gate to wire. I don't mind the 1-4 Colt Exacta. I don't mind getting a little creative if you're playing a cold try here. I do think that the 1 is probably the best price of these three, which is crazy to me too, because I do think that the 1 probably should be the second choice in this race. The 4 should be the favorite. The 1 should be the second choice. We talked about Joel Rosario last week. I think we should talk about Joel Rosario again today. He is on the number 5 Carson's Run. This is a horse which we saw do very well with him aboard in the Nashville Derby. Clement took this horse over, went right to the grade one Manhattan. That didn't go great. Hasn't been awesome, but loves Saratoga and is very good at the distance. And I think you and I both respect the heck out of Miguel Clement, what he's been able to do with his late father's stable. If there's a price, it's the five, right?
10: Yeah, I think that is the one to use. If you want to, you know, try to juice things up, I think Carson's run is the one. The problem is, like, the back class is there, right? So you can kind of look at some of those, you know, previous races all the way up until the Manhattan last year, which he got, obviously he got hurt out of, and you could go, okay, those races are good enough. You know, running second in the Fort Marcy to Deterministic and, you know, winning some bigger races as a three-year-old. And I was ready for him to come back. I kind of wanted to see what he would do coming back. He has just been pretty rough. They even dropped him down to an allowance last time out. And, you know, Integration won that race. He's a decent enough horse. But he also got beat by Risk Tolerance and a Bourbon for Toby. And it's like, yeah, they're not great. That being said, yeah, I do think he's the one to play here if you want to play a long shot. I wanted to make a case to put him in, like, second or third. And I couldn't do it, though. He's just going to have to really have a form reversal in the spot.
11: Yeah, third to me is the probably the upside. Okay, I think it's tough to win, but like if you want to play 1-4-5 cold, 4-5-4-1-5 cold, like that's where I think you may find some value in him. Hard for me to make a case for anybody else in here. I think the 2-3 and the 7 a little bit over their skis. Did you agree?
10: Yeah, I totally agreed. I tried to make a case for the 7 for a little bit, just kind of that. He's kind of that different horse coming in here, been running well, been running on the synthetic. And at the end of the day, it's like, man, we really have to improve. I mean, and I wouldn't hate maybe just throwing the 7 in the place of the 5. If you're like, yeah, let's get a long shot. Maybe the 7 can hit the board. Maybe, you know, one of the favorites don't run all that well and you see the 7 kind of run up late. But man, as far as a win contender, it was just really hard to make a case for the 7.
11: That is the Bowling Green Grade 2, race number 10 from Saratoga on Saturday. 1 3/8 over the turf court. Number one, Old Crazy Bone. For me, number one, Old Crazy Bone. For Aaron, 5-2 on the morning line. All right, we always talk about how we get comments. And I got to say, first off, thank you for everybody who watched last week's episode. Huge numbers for us. I really appreciate that. Everyone had a lot of comments around Dave Weaver, his thoughts, how important TVG was. And I do think it's important to look on those comments. And the one thing that jumped out to me more than anything else was it was people who said, I got into horse racing because of this channel. This is how I was exposed to horse racing, or this is how horse racing became accessible to me. Now, there was HRTV. I think it was HRTV that was on back then as well, where you had multiple channels. There was 3 horse racing channels at one point, 3 full-time horse racing channels that were on at one point. We're down to 1 now. I don't think it can be understated, irregardless of how you feel about the talents, which everyone's going to have their own opinion on it, right? They have their own opinion on everything on that front. It cannot be understated how important TVG was for the industry of horse racing, just to be able to make it accessible for people that didn't want to go and, like, you couldn't go stream Naira on YouTube before. You couldn't go on an ADW and be able to stream the live track feed from 4 different places at the same time. That didn't exist when TVG became a thing.
10: Right. No, absolutely. And I think back to when I first started in racing, I went to Oakland Park and I came back and the next day I was like, well, how do I watch racing? Because when I didn't grow up in a gambling family, so like I didn't know what ADW was. And so it's like, well, how can I watch this? And so you kind of research and you go, oh, there's a channel. That's cool. And then you turn it on. And for me, it was HRTV, but TVG was around there as well. I watched them both, but HRTV I watched the most. And it's like, I kind of learned about racing and how it all works through HRTV, right? And what if back then I go to research and I'm like, how do I watch this? What do I do? And I couldn't find anything. Would I be here today? Maybe, maybe not, right? So it's... And would I be here today if I turned on the channel and all it was just music in the background and race after race after race going on? Probably not, you know? So it's a big thing that's missing. Now, we're in a new era. You can, like you said, YouTube's very popular, obviously. Maybe there's going to be some, you know, tracks or whatever, get together and pick that up on more of a digital platform, maybe. But it's a huge loss if that doesn't happen.
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25: Alongside Matt Humans, I am Doug Kazarian. A lot of good stuff coming up this weekend. The weekend is upon us. Tons of interesting matches. We obviously have UFC. We have the World Cup. We all went through, not maybe all of us, but some of us went through withdrawal on Wednesday. We had a day off in the World Cup, the first day of the entire World Cup where there was no games because we're getting later into the rounds. We're in the quarterfinal round. Mm-hmm. But the quality of play now is pretty high, and we're going to see that with Spain and Belgium on Friday.
0: Yeah, I've got France to win this whole thing at about 5-1 odds plus 475. France looks like the class of the field, but if Spain advances here, I think that's Spain-France matchup is going to be a titanic tilt. And France right now, I think the World Cup favorite at about plus 135. Spain at 4-1, and Belgium at 32-1. So, Doug, Belgium off the how about upset win over the USA? I was surprised that the USA was favored like it was, but again, that's the market, the betting market set it that way. And Belgium gets the win, advances, and I think Spain is going to find a way to win here. Now, I'm not going to get deep into analyzing why, but when you watch these teams, Spain clearly looks like a lockdown defensive team, right? Has not allowed a goal yet in the World Cup. It's going to be very, very difficult for Belgium to find a way to take down Spain here.
25: So on the three-way market, meaning Spain would have to win in regulation, it's minus 160, mm-hmm. which is about what France was as well in their quarterfinal match. And it was scoreless at halftime, France with Morocco, but then France got two goals in the second half to win 2-0. So I think it's going to be a similar type game. Now, we talked to Ian Cameron from Canada, and he likes Belgium to score over a half for a team total. Like you said, Spain has not allowed a goal all tournament. Now, when you get to the quarterfinals, obviously the quality of opponent is higher than it's ever been, but Spain has that central midfield that really controls possession and limits the opposition's opportunities.
0: Well, if Ian Cameron thinks Belgium's going to find a way to score, I'm not going to doubt that. He's a very sharp soccer analyst, but we have not seen it happen yet. It's always tough to bet on something to happen that's never happened, but how about this, Doug? How about Spain and Belgium go to penalty kicks scoreless?
25: That would be...
0: Could you see that happening?
25: Remember, Spain tied with Cape Verde, right? That was the first shocking draw. It was 13-1 to draw in regulation.
0: Could you see that happening here?
25: I don't... Yes, more so than I could see France. See, France is all about the speed they have at the forward position, the attack and the pressure they put on. That's different.
0: France has offensive firepower. A lot of it.
25: Spain doesn't have a ton. They're just really buttoned up. So I could see that more so than I could have the previous game. Now, it's easier said than done, easier said than one game's over. But, yeah, I would not be absolutely floored if Spain did not score.
0: Spain, Belgium on tap. France has advanced. Morocco's out. The other teams remaining, Argentina with Messi, England, Norway, and Switzerland. That's your... We did have an Elite Eight. Now we've got a sensational seven left in the World Cup field.
25: I would say on the two-way line, Spain minus 340. At some point in these tournaments, you can't overthink it. That does entice me. But
0: yeah, I don't
25: because Spain's offense, that's why I would much rather lay it with France. In fact, I did lay some France during the game, things like that. It just their firepower is relentless. The speed they have with those three guys in the front is just second to none. Now, Spain doesn't have that, and all it takes is one mistake on defense to allow Belgium, which is certainly more than capable of scoring if they have opportunities.
0: I'm not going to bet this. If I did, I would just bet Spain to advance.
25: Okay. Friday night on the diamond, obviously series opening up, heading into the weekend. There's one in L.A. with the Dodgers and Diamondbacks, another NL West matchup after the Dodgers just had 3 one-run games with Colorado.
0: How about that? If you were playing, Dodgers were hot offensively.
25: Yeah.
0: I was at a game at Dodger Stadium last Thursday where they fell behind the Padres 6-0 and scored the next 12 runs. Ended up winning that game 12-7.
25: That was with Sasaki pitching, right?
0: Yes.
25: I bet the first three Dodgers,
0: okay,
25: minus a half, lost.
0: Mm-hmm.
25: Fourth inning, they took the lead.
0: Yeah. Came back and they bombed the Padres. Their offense was in outstanding form. And then the Rockies come to town. I think the Dodgers kind of fell asleep at the wheel. And if you bet the Dodgers on the run line in those games, you were in trouble.
25: So, I did game one. They were up 6-1 and had to win in extras.
0: That's right. The bullpen blew it.
25: Bullpen blew it. And the Rockies are among the leaders in runs after sixth inning. So they are they don't go away quietly, even though they've had a bad season record-wise.
0: Shohei Ohtani gets the start for the Dodgers. I think Ohtani has been, he's come back to earth a little bit, let's put it that way, in the last month or so, because it looked for a while there like, he was in that Miz zone, Jacob Mizrowski zone, where he's almost unhittable. Ohtani has been hittable, here recently. Dodgers going to be big favorites. The problem with handicapping this one overnight is the opposition has not announced a pitcher yet. So we don't know who Otani's going to be facing in this game. It looks like Arizona, depending on what happened on Thursday night, Arizona's going to announce a starter. But Otani's going to go off at about, it looks like overnight, about minus 260. He's going to open about 260.
25: ESPN.com has Eduardo Rodriguez as the penciled-in starter. Now, okay. He made his season debut at Dodger Stadium against these Dodgers and pitched great. And he was more in mid-season form because he was coming off the World Baseball Classic. Right. And he had lost a bunch of weight. He looked the part. And he pitched great out of the gates for about four games, then got touched up a little bit. And I thought, okay, all right, regression time, Rodriguez and everything. Well, it's gone back, and he's been absolutely a bet-on pitcher the last month or so. He's been really good this year, all things considered.
0: Well, maybe that price is a little bit too high on Otani. And 260, maybe that'll come down overnight. I'm seeing undecided on the odds screen, sure. But if that's the pitching matchup, then maybe the D-backs would be worth a shot as dogs. What else do we have on a Friday night card?
25: All right, we have some other interesting games. I'll tell you, the Red Sox were a punchline for so long, right? And they are horrible at home, but they're really good on the road. They just swept a series on the south side of Chicago against the White Sox. Now they head to New York, and speaking of punchlines, the Mets have been just terrible. Although the bats woke up a little bit in this most recent series with the Royals. They've been just such a disaster. Even fielding, they've been awful. But they do have a good pitcher going in Nolan McClain. But they welcome the Red Sox, a little rematch of the 86 World Series, although none of these guys will mention it or know anything that happened. But I think the Red Sox are a bet-on team right now. They're getting the right pitching from their bullpen. Mm-hmm. The starting pitching, they just uncovered Jake Bennett. He might be their ace, honestly. He's been a great guy to back in pitcher props over 16.5 outs. You just need him to go six innings, five and a half or so. I think he's been great, but some of these other guys have been really good. Sonny Gray nearly threw a no-hitter against the Yankees a couple weeks ago on Sunday Night Baseball. For me, it's Red Sox or pass in this matchup. I like McClain a lot, but he's definitely been hittable lately.
0: What if I told you that the Mets have actually won four of their last five games?
25: Is that right?
0: Okay. Yeah.
25: Because they had lost 11 of 13.
0: Yeah, they're 4-1 the last five, but I agree. They're playing bad baseball in general. The one loss was that 16-12 game against the Royals a couple of nights ago. Look, the Royals and the Red Sox both look like the bad news bears for a few nights at Citi Field. I will say that Nolan McClain has been a little bit better recently. He was a little shaky for a while, but his last two starts against the Braves and Blue Jays on the road, over 12 innings, two earned runs, 12 strikeouts, three walks. McClain's been good. But in general, I agree with you. The Red Sox are starting to get hot. They've after dropping the first game in July, they are 6-0. And I know some guys at VSIN have the Red Sox to finish July with the most wins. And to be 6-1 at this point is a really nice start for that bet. Sonny Gray, I agree with you. I think it would be Red Sox or a pass here. And how about this? Red Sox, you can get about plus 117 out there on the market right now.
25: That's a play for me.
0: Yeah.
25: The lineup of no names is starting to hit, actually. Now, their defense might have drop a little league pop up and here and there. It's not exactly giving me a lot of calm, but that's something to keep in mind. I also think the A's are a bet against. They just got swept in Detroit. They've been pathetic. Now they go to the White Sox, who are excellent at home, and they've got some no-name players as well, but they're a bet-on team. I think I'm going to keep fading this Athletics team.
0: A's have dropped, 10 of the last 11? Pitching's been a problem.
25: The lineup is so overrated.
0: Who?
25: That lineup is so overrated.
0: Well, when the A's are playing in Vegas at altitude or in Sacramento at a hitter's park, they look much better offensively, right?
25: Yeah, but they also got blanked nearly in a couple games. The Dodgers own them except all for one game. Like, they've been pretty unimpressive, even with the advantage of that minor league ball.
0: Well, I'm not betting on the A's.
25: No, I know.
0: But I'm not making an argument for the A's. I think they've let go of the rope. Like I said, they were hanging around 500. They had a shot in that division. Now it looks like they're out of it. I'm fading the A's at this point, so be bet the White Sox or pass. By the way, let's talk about this fight. This is going to be huge this weekend in Vegas. Conor McGregor, Max Holloway. Right now it's circa Holloway minus 215. Round prop's 2.5. Doug, I don't know if I'm going to mess with the round prop. I don't want to get too cute with how you bet this fight. I want to bet Max. Where do you think this number is going to close? I think there's got to be McGregor money closer to the fight Does it drop all the way where you get Max Holloway minus 180 by the time this fight comes around Saturday night?
25: If it comes, it's going to come Saturday, the day of the fight, and then you're going to hear the chanting of right. Conor fans and everything. I don't think the books are going to want to go too low. I really don't, because even if the public bettors who are Conor fans bet in overwhelming fashion and they win, they're going to bet more games the next day of some sort. So I don't know if that – I think they want the true price, so to speak, and I don't think you can go too low because I think Max Holloway has the edge in the money line.
0: He's got the edge, but this is not the McGregor or Floyd Mayweather fight where we knew Floyd was going to win the fight.
25: True.
0: Conor's still got the power. He's got the weight advantage. He can
25: and the reach.
0: Hey, if it's a firefight, he can hit Holloway, take him out in round two, right?
25: We think. We haven't seen him in the octagon in 5 years.
0: I know. I like Max. I want to bet Max, but I want Max at a better price.
25: I concur.
0: Yeah.
25: I'm right there with you. Maybe we talked to Reed Kuhn, and he said add a little parlay leg for the second round to start if you like the Holloway side, because that path to victory, obviously you want to get through that first round where Conor might just really be aggressive and over-aggressive in that first round, expending all of his energy. We're going to continue to track some of these games straight ahead. Stay with us.
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0: 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And Kelly Carolina Muhova beats Coco Gauff 12-10 in the third set breaker. Yet another tiebreaker goes by the wayside. Tim Lawson texting me. Brutal. He said all Coco had to do on her match point was put it over the net, and she got cute, played it short, and missed the net. Muhova was way out of position. Fun. Yeah.
1: Muhova, man, keeps getting it done.
0: Oh, God. So there's that. You just have to, at least, you know how numb you get to these. This one, it wasn't a numb one. This one leaves a mark.
1: That's not good. That's not good. Yeah. Well, at least Zach's YouTube commenters take that.
0: That's right. And I did text Zach. I was like, "Mazel tov, Zach. Good on you, man." So good on Zach. By the way, Paul Carr still to come because we got to get his thoughts on all of these World Cup matches, all the quarterfinal matches, including today's France-Morocco match, which, again, is 4 p.m. Eastern, 1 p.m. Pacific. Let's do some NFC divisions, because didn't we talk AFC divisions earlier this week?
1: We sure did.
0: So let's talk some NFC divisions, beginning with the NFC East. Until last year, hadn't had a back-to-back winner in over two decades. It was always a different winner. And then finally, the Eagles go back-to-back. Right now, National Football Conference, Eastern Division, the Eagles at 10.5 wins are the division favorite, or the short shot, at plus 115. Cowboys at 9.5 wins are at plus 235 to win the division. Commodores and Giants both at 7.5. Commanders are plus 460. Giants 6-1 to win the division. Is there a bet from you, sir?
1: Man, I'll tell you, this is very different from the what we looked at in the AFC. The other day, man, there's some bets I've either made or I'm getting close to making. I think the NFC is a little different. I don't know that almost any of these divisions, Gil, I'm going to be that bullish on any of these teams before the season. And like, NFC East, I think, is back to kind of being up in the air. We've talked about, I think I'm still higher than the Eagles than most, but I'm not higher on them than market. I mean, plus 115 to win this division. Yeah, I think that probably sounds about right, if not a little too short. But it sounds like a lot of people have kind of sold on this Eagles team. Cowboys, I think we saw a lot of what they can be a year ago. How much better than that can they be? I don't really know. And there was still a lot of healthy players on that team a year ago. So, I think if you want to look Commanders or Giants here, if you believe really strongly in one of these teams, I think there's some value on one of these bomb prices with one of these teams further down the board. Plus 460 on the Commanders, 6-1 on the Giants. I know you're high on the Commanders. I'm a little high on the Giants. Might end up over on their win total. That might take a small piece of this before the season.
0: Yeah, I've made the case for the Commanders. People will accuse me of being a homer on this, and perhaps rightfully so in some degree. Mm-hmm. But generally, the thing with the Commanders is, I'll tell you all the positive, obviously starting with Jaden Daniels, and just sort of the starting point of how quickly we forget how unbelievable this kid is. And so now you have Rashad White in the backfield, and I just think it unlocks something that he never has had in his one plus years, obviously lots of injuries last year, one plus years with this franchise. Terry McLaurin, your wide receiver number one. I don't think Brandon Ayuk is coming now. I wouldn't want him to come now after his off the field shenanigans. But I think Chigokonkwo is a big pickup at tight end. I think their defense is super underrated. That linebacking core is unbelievable. And they have Payne and kid from Baltimore, Owafe. What was it? I'm forgetting his name now. Owe Odafe. Is that his name? I'm messing up his name. So I think that's a great core at the defensive line. But you have Odafe Owe. Thank you, Odafe Owe. There we go. Sonny Styles, huge pickup. I think he's a potential defensive rookie of the year. But you have Frankie Louvu in that linebacking core as well. You have Kalavon Chaisson. You have Leo Chenal as pickups. I think the secondary is sneaky good. So I think it's a really good football team. The problem is we talk about schedule all the time, Kelly, mm-hmm. and we talked yesterday about, I'm under on the Chargers. But I wouldn't bet it till after the first two games because they have home games that are super easy against the Raiders and the Cardinals.

0: Well, with Washington, here are their first games. At Philly, at Dallas, home Seattle. So while I'm bullish, that's a tough stretch to start a season. And what's realistic? Let's say it's 1-2. Ooh, let's give them 1-2. I think it's realistic to be more, but let's be conservative, right?
1: Yeah,
0: let's say it's
1: Colts 1-2. London isn't exactly a breeze either.
0: That's right. Colts in London after that. And then, by the way, 2 weeks after that, it's at San Francisco. So before their bye. So it's a tough stretch to begin the season. And doesn't get easier right after that with home games against the Eagles and the Rams. It's only after that that it sort of opens up. So they're a timing thing also, right? Where you may just want to wait out the beat. Now, you have to understand that the train may leave the station. If they overperform that, God help all of you with the greatness of this franchise. Sorry, got a little carried away. But I'm just saying those bets will have left the station, right? If they overperform those first spate of games, it's going to be a really good season. So, you know, because then you have the Giants and the Cardinals and the Titans of the world and the Falcons and that kind of thing. But I'm just saying there's a timing mechanism to them as well. I would wait till I make the bullish bets on them till around the bye, maybe a couple weeks before that. But I do think they're, as you said it, in a division that is as up in the air as any, they're as good of a bet as any, in my opinion.
1: Yep. Yeah, I mean, look, as we go through the rest of these, it's going to be a lot of dog or pass for me. Yeah, dog or pass.
0: Okay, to the NFC North. Say again?
1: So call me Dave Tooley, dog or pass.
0: Okay, Dave Tooley. Lions, Packers, Bears, and Vikings. This is the best of the worst teams in any division, right? You have the Lions at 10.5, you have the Packers and Bears at 9.5, and the Vikings at 8.5 total wins. As far as the division is concerned, Lions are +180. Then it's the Packers at +215, the Bears at +305, the Vikings at +510. And I'll just make the note that many have made in this offseason, the Lions go to a super easy schedule, even with a more difficult schedule last year and a spate of injuries, not quite Niners-level injuries, but they're like the tier right below that. They still ended up with a hugely positive point differential. And I think this is a team that's just ready to explode this year with a really good record. I think they win the division.
1: Yeah, this is, look, I think this division, I can't wait to watch this year. Lions, you laid it out well. I think deserved favorite. I think the Packers, with the consistency that they've shown under Jordan Love and LaFleur the past couple years, just a high floor team to me. I don't know about the ceiling with the Packers, but a very high floor team for me with Green Bay. I think they deserve. I think this order is right: Lions, Packers, Vikings. But I won't be shocked, Gil, if we continue to see the Caleb Williams, Ben Johnson relationship to grow and prosper there in Chicago. As seeing them over 3-1 is pretty interesting to me. And look, I like this Viking team. I like lean over on their win total. I think I will be pretty bullish on them. It's just I know I won't get to the window with either of these bets, because this division's too good. Like, it's just too good. And I think even if you're asking, if you're thinking for Bears or Vikings because you like those longer numbers like I do, you got to get, you. I think you have to realistically tell yourself this team has to win more than 10 games, probably more than 11 games. So can you really see them at 12 wins? I think that's where you really got to start asking yourself before you go and make a bet like that. I don't know if I can get there, but I do. I am interested in both those teams this year.
0: Yeah, just to give specifics to it with the Lions again. Lions, 31 missed games among week one starters in the secondary. I think it's addition by subtraction without Terry and Arnold, quite frankly. You won't have a flag fest. That dude was a PI machine. They'll be favored, the Lions will, in about 13 or 14 of their games. Finished last place in the NFC North despite recording the best points differential in the division last year at +68. The only other team since 1990 to finish last in the division with the best score differential was the 2022 Saints. Who could forget that in the NFC South? So, and then with the Bears, much like with the Commanders the year before, right, everybody's like, oh, even without the injury to Jaden, people are like, oh, you won so many games in cardiac fashion. Clearly, you're due for a bit of a regression. Same justifiably could be said about the Bears. Yep. So And then the Packers are the Packers, right? I think they'll always be there. But I think the schedule tips this towards the Lions. We'll do the other two divisions a little later on. Paul Carr joins us to talk about the global football that is the beautiful game, World Cup quarters. And I got questions about Messi and Pulisic as well. Coming back, Numbers Game, VSiN, the Sports Betting Network.
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16: 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It's time for another fun segment of What's More Likely to Cash?
17: We're hunting for tickets with a real shot. 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
16: All right, it's time to play What's More Likely to Cash, and we're going to start off with quarterbacks. We're going to go Justin Herbert versus Baker Mayfield. Throw out passing yards. Who's more likely to throw 4,000-plus passing yards? Both get plus 200, 2-1 at the DraftKings Sportsbook. All of these will be at the DraftKings Sportsbook. What's more likely to cash, Herbert or Mayfield?
17: Interesting one to start with, because a lot of these season-long player futures, especially if you're looking at rushing, receiving, touchdowns, they usually feel very attainable, right? You're like, how is this player not going over this? And, you know, injuries, of course, would be the reason for that. But a little bit less of a concern at the quarterback position. You know, both Herbert and Mayfield went under this number last season. They finished 9th and 10th, respectively, in total passing yards. Both were right around 3,700. Now, Justin Herbert played in only 16 games, while Baker did play in 17. But Herbert still was not on pace to go over had he played a 17th game. If you look at recent history, Baker cruised over this number in 2023 and 2024. Herbert has not gone over since 2021 and 2022. He was on pace in 2023 before injury. But this is a tough one for me, Jeff, because we have a new offensive coordinator in L.A. and Mike McDaniel. Right. Do we see a little bit more of a run-focused Chargers offense? Yeah, there's been a lot of talk this offseason about wanting to get more quick passes, more short passes, especially to Quentin Johnston. Chargers were right in the middle of the pack last year in terms of pass rate. So were the Buccaneers, so there's nothing too much to draw from there. If you want to look at Mike McDaniel in Miami last year, they were 24th in pass rate, but kind of a different situation, given some of the weaponry or lack thereof that they were dealing with. I think I lean Baker here. You know, both of these quarterbacks do have a little bit more durability concerns than you would like, but I think the Chargers are going to be a really, really good running team. I don't think they're going to have to lean on Justin Herbert maybe quite as much as they did last season. I have my doubts about Tampa Bay's running game. It has not been a great offseason for Bucky Irving. They actually brought in, you know, more of a true pass-catching back in Kenneth Gainwell, which I think helps Baker Mayfield here. So I'm all in on Ibuka. I'm in on a Chris Godwin bounce back. I like the depth at wide receiver for the Buccaneers. This is not a market I'm fired up about at 2-1, but if I'm choosing one or the other, give me Baker Mayfield.
16: Yeah. It's odd because the Bucs also have a brand new offensive coaching staff too. New offensive coordinator in Zach Robinson, new run game coordinator. Mm-hmm. This is like their third, fourth offensive coordinator in the last 5 years, I think. A lot of turnover, no Mike Evans also. So a lot of, you know, this is a tough one for sure. Very tough one there. I'm with you. I think the Chargers are going to run a lot this year. I think their run game's going to be a lot better than it was last year. That's a tease. We might be talking about that more a little bit later in this segment. All right, receiving. First round, after Jamar Chase, it's always JSN versus Puka. We're going to use receiving yards as our metric here. Over 13, 24.5 receiving yards, both at minus 110. JSN versus Puka Nacua. Who do you got?
17: This is Michael Cohen, producer Michael, in his bag. This is a really tough one. JSN, obviously won Offensive Player of the Year, got to just under 1,800 receiving yards a year ago. Nacua, not too far behind. But I will say this. This one, I think, is a little more cut and dry the more I thought about it. For one, do we trust Matthew Stafford to stay healthy now in his very late 30s? You know, he had what was kind of a best-case scenario season last year, threw for over 4,700 yards, far and away his highest yardage total in the last 5 years. But the big difference to me between JSN and Nacua is I have real durability concerns about Puka Nacua. Yeah, you know, even though he barely missed any real time last year, if you watched any Rams game, he was going to the blue tent at least once. And he luckily kept coming back out. But I just don't know how sustainable that is. His playing style is just so rugged. He craves contact. It's fun to watch. Is it going to hold up for another 17-game season? I'm not sure. You know, I think there's a little bit more competition in L.A. They have all these tight ends. They have Devontae Adams back. JSN is so clearly the number one option for the Seattle Seahawks. So even if we bake in some regression for both of these guys after they each had all-time 2025 seasons, I think it's JSN to me who still has the higher floor.
16: Indeed. I think so, too. I think you're absolutely right about that one there. Let's do running backs. Javonte Williams versus Omarion Hampton. What's more likely to cash in the over 949.5 rushing yards is the prop. Minus 110 is the price at DraftKings. Nick, I'll say this. If you look at any sort of ADP out there, the fantasy market is heavily weighed in on the side of Hampton on this one here. What say you?
17: Yeah, and I think that's what makes this really interesting, right? Where we have this big gap in ADP, but we don't really have a gap in terms of what the sports books are saying the rushing upside or the rushing expectation is for these two backs. And, you know, with Hampton, you're doing a lot of projecting because he didn't even get to 550 yards a year ago. He had a big ankle injury, basically was never able to fully get off the ground as a rookie. But, you know, I think we respect the talent. We respect the situation, as we talked about with Mike McDaniel coming in there. More importantly, a healthier, we think, fingers crossed, offensive line for the L.A. Chargers. But Javonte Williams just cruised his way to over 1,200 yards a year ago, and that was with kind of a disappointing finish to the season. He was averaging like 25 fewer yards per game over his final five or six games compared to the first two-thirds of the season. So this is one that health, I think, is going to be the primary factor. We saw 19 running backs go over this number a year ago. Jaylen Warren was your last guy in at 958 yards. So it's a relatively low bar to clear, but every player who eclipsed this number last year played at least 16 games. So those are kind of the parameters. You know, that's the minimum that you need to meet. I think you have to somewhat question the health for Omarion Hampton. You don't want to hold one injury in one season against a guy, but, you know, he still has to prove he could stay healthy. Hampton, to me, has the much higher ceiling. If you were saying which of these guys, you know, has the better potential to get to 1,500 yards, it's Omarion Hampton. But I think Javonte Williams, like we talked about with JSN versus Nacua, I think he has the higher floor. I think if you're like, you're guaranteeing me one of these guys gets to 1,000, I think Javonte Williams is the safer bet here.
16: Real quick follow-up. How do we reconcile the fantasy difference there? Is Hampton being overdrafted? Is Williams being underdrafted or neither? Is there some sort of way we can parse this from a fantasy perspective?
17: I think Williams might be being a little underdrafted. You know, with the Cowboys, we talk so much about CeeDee Lamb and George Pickens and even Dak Prescott. Everybody loves those guys. There are still the Jake Ferguson supporters out there. And I think Javonte Williams, because he doesn't have name value, right? He was brought in last year, and we're like, yeah, I guess he's the starter. You know, can't really expect too much. He still has to earn that, you know, even after a really productive 2025 season. So I think Javonte Williams is a little bit undervalued in fantasy. And I mean, he is now their very, very clear starting running back. That was not the case this time last year. The Cowboys did not bring in anyone meaningful in free agency or in the draft to challenge him.
16: Indeed. Just saw a Junior Caminero home run for the Rays. 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All right, Nick, we got about 2 minutes left. Let's get two more of these in here real quick. Starting off at tight end, Mark Andrews versus Trey McBride. 6.5 receiving touchdowns is the prop. Both at plus 100. What's more likely to cash?
17: Yeah, this feels like bait initially, right? Where you're like, how do these guys have the same touchdown prop? But we do have to keep in mind that Trey McBride, you know, before exploding in that regard last year, had, what, 6 total touchdowns through his first 3 NFL seasons. You know, he was tethered to, you know, the way the Cardinals kind of operated once they booted Kyler Murray and moved to Jacoby Brissett. You know, they had like the highest pass rate, especially two tight ends in the NFL. So I still think McBride has to be the answer here, but you know I am all in on a Mark Andrews bounce back. You know, this is another situation where I totally understand why Trey McBride is going where he is in fantasy drafts. I'm not saying he should be going any lower. I think Mark Andrews should be going a heck of a lot higher. He's available in the 130s in expert drafts right now, coming off of a down year, obviously, but did have 11 touchdowns in 2024. And another situation like Javonte Williams where there's just no competition. Isaiah Likely, Charlie Kohler, they're gone.
16: Yeah, absolutely. And we have a new offensive coordinator that liked to use tight ends last year as well. So that should be interesting. Durham Smythe, by the way, is the trivia answer there for the backup tight end in Baltimore. Drake May versus Jackson Dart. Rushing yards. May at 424.5 rushing yards. Dart at 449.5 rushing yards, minus 110. What's more likely to cash?
17: I got to go Jackson Dart here. I know we're running out of time, so I'm not going to go into a huge soliloquy here. But average more rushing yards per game last year. I think it's more a part of his game than it is Drake May. It's a nice bonus that Drake May can run. If I'm the Patriots, I'd want to protect Drake May, whereas I think Jackson Dart kind of needs to lean on that rushing if this Giants team is going to reach the ceiling that we think they can in 2026. So I'll go Jackson Dart there. Going back to the World Cup, we got Alex Crook from TalkSport joining us when we come back. This is Prop Points.
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26: My name is Erica and my son Kaysen is a patient at Shriners Children. My oldest called me and said, Kaysen got burnt. I said, how bad is it? He wouldn't answer me. Before we could see Kaysen, the trauma doctor came in and said he needs to go to Shriners.
27: To survive a burn injury and to return to life unafraid and full of joy and be who you're supposed to be is what we strive to deliver to our patients. 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I can't think of another system that has the impact on pediatric patients that Shriners Children's does.
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17: Back and rolling on a Thursday edition of VSiN by the Books. Jensen Lewis alongside the Moose, Mark Malusis, in for Super Dave Ross. Super Dave going to join us in the final hour of the program. Little UFC 329 preview and update on the Scottish Open.
0: We will update you as the hour comes to a close here at the top of the hour on where some of the leaders are. First round there from the Genesis Scottish Open underway in earnest. But now we continue our countdown to the Hall of Fame game. Next stop, the Carolina Panthers. So let's dive in to today's edition of the Daily Gridiron.
1: This is the Daily Gridiron.
0: Well, what a year it was as Carolina ends up finding their way into the postseason in 2025. Yes, I think we could say, Moose, it was a weak NFC South. When you win a division with a sub-500 record, I think it's fair to say that at 8-9. But hey, they're going to hang the banner. 2025 NFC South Division champs, and that's all that matters at that point. Okay, saw a couple of meaningful steps forward from their quarterback, Bryce Young. What a rookie season it was for Tetteroa McMillan. 70 catches for over 1,000 yards, 7 touchdowns, winning the Offensive Rookie of the Year. Obviously, when you run up against Matthew Stafford and the Rams, that is a tough pill to swallow, trying to win that kind of a postseason matchup. But I think Dave Canales, year three, feels like they've got this organization at least headed in the right direction. A couple of standout signings, mainly Jalen Phillips there, the edge rusher formerly of the Eagles. 4 years, $120 million, 80 of that guaranteed, by far their biggest move of the offseason on that front. They also used their first round selection, number 19 overall, on Monroe Freeling, the offensive tackle from Georgia. Also looking at Lee Hunter, the second round selection, that was number 49 in a trade with the Vikings. The defensive tackle, nose tackle, kind of versatile there from Texas Tech. Really good immediate run defense help. Chris Brazel, the second, a wide receiver they took from the University of Tennessee with their third round selection. So if you kind of look at this offense, let's start there, Moose. When you look at Bryce Young, again, steps forward, still undersized, for an NFL starting quarterback. Backfield of Chuba Hubbard, Jonathan Brooks, Trevor Etienne, A.J. Dillon now in the fold for those short yardage situations. And, of course, as we said, McMillan, their star number one receiver, Jalen Coker, Xavier Leggett is out there. And again, Chris Brazel is going to be in there. Do we take this team with the steps forward? And I get it. It's a division champion that's coming back to try and defend that title. But boy, with the improvements of where the Saints are and with the Buccaneers, with all the injuries that they had last year, still alive towards the last couple of weeks to try and win this division. And then the Falcons now with Kevin Stefanski, Tua Tagovailoa is going to be in the fold there. Where do we put the Panthers in your eyes headed into the 2026 season as a viable candidate to defend their NFC South title?
2: Yeah, I think it's, I mean, I'll put it to you this way. I mean, I think last year, and I give Canales and Young a ton of credit. He threw for over 3,000 yards, 23 touchdowns, 11 interceptions. You went through the stats when you're looking at Tet McMillan. I think they addressed some needs in this offseason. I think they spent north of $200 million. Phillips being a big time key. They need to get, and they need fourth quarter pass rush. We've seen that before and be an issue for the Carolina Panthers. I mean, you go back to a year ago, it's not like they won their way in. I mean, Carolina got into the playoffs. I think they lost three of their last four games. I mean, so, I mean, it was like the division that nobody wanted to win when you're looking at Carolina. So, you know, I'm a little concerned when you're looking at the Panthers. You look at their win total on the season is sitting at 6.5. They picked up the fifth-year option on Young. There's still reservations and concerns in terms of the caliber of quarterback that Bryce Young is going to be. You look at the schedule, and it's daunting. I don't like the early bye when you're looking at week 5. I really don't. I mean, there is a stretch when you look at, you know, the stretch where you're Ravens home, Buccaneers on Monday Night Football, then Vikings on the road, Saints at home, Bengals at home, in Pittsburgh, Seattle at home. I mean, that is a really, really difficult stretch of, you know, 5-6 games there when you're looking at the Carolina Panthers. And, you know, I think they could show some growth this year. And then you mentioned it, Jensen, at the end of that conversation, the complexion of the NFC South. And, you know, what do you think that the coaching change is going to mean down in Atlanta, right? What is Penix going to be as a quarterback when you're looking at, you know, the Atlanta Falcons? There's a lot of talent on that team. There's no doubt Bijan Robinson, along with Jahmyr Gibbs, is the two best running backs in the National Football League. But, know, the Falcons have been a team that have underwhelmed despite being talented, and they are a talented group, right? You mentioned in terms of Chuck and the New Orleans Saints. You saw improvement a year ago under Kellen Moore, and I think they have found their quarterback in Chris Olave being the go-to target, and then it's Baker and the Tampa Bay Buccaneers. Even though Tampa's going to look a little bit different when you look at that receiver room, it's still a defense that, you know exactly what you're going to get, and Baker is the uber competitive guy. So it's kind of a little bit of a mess when you look at the overall complexion of the NFC South. I know you can make an argument for Carolina, and if you're really bullish on Bryce Young and says, well, I think he turned a corner last year, and I think this year, after the Panthers picked up his fifth-year option, he's going to take a massive step forward. The other issue you have is I just don't like the way that the schedule lays out. Now, schedule, right? And you say, well, but sometimes the schedule makers – give you an opportunity where they give you breathers throughout the course of the season to be able to catch your breath with the way that the matchup, the way it's stacked for Carolina. I don't like the early bye, as I mentioned before, and there are long sustained stretches where they're playing really good teams. Like you think about the four game stretch where they're in Green Bay, Denver home, in New Orleans, Baltimore home. I mean, that is and that's middle part of the year. That is a really difficult stretch for Carolina. So I would take the under 6.5. I think we're going to see a regression in the Carolina Panthers this year.
3: So fascinating part, again, a big reason to become a VSiN Pro subscriber. Each team broken down and by that schedule that you alluded to, Moose, a really great series trend involved in the head-to-head matchup. If you're bullish on Carolina, week one, they will host the Chicago Bears. Underdogs are 8-2-1 ATS in the last 11 head-to-head matchups there. And then on the road in Atlanta in week two, Carolina is 5-1 ATS in their last six. They're in Mercedes-Benz Stadium. Remarkable trends here. And, hey, listen, I know there's going to be a lot of pressure on Ben Johnson and company in Chicago to follow up what a ridiculously good season they had a year ago. Perhaps Carolina, an ATS darling, to just go ahead and lock in and take for the first couple of weeks, just knowing how great they've been against those two opponents. I wanted to ask you a question on a couple of player props for season futures, and specifically Teterow and McMillan. His regular season receiving yards prop is 949.5. Minus $1.10 to both sides. And his regular season receiving touchdown number is 6.5, juiced slightly to the under at minus $1.15. If you're bullish on Carolina, then I think a great correlated play is an over for Teterow and McMillan, 949.5 receiving yards and over 6.5 touchdowns. I would think the volume, and yet again, another full year, and again, everything predicated on health too, but if you're bullish on Carolina, that might be an alternate correlated play that I would look at, and I get where the win total, I mean, they have the third toughest schedule on paper, Carolina does, in the National Football League, but if you think that they're going to be behind in some of those games, well, that means you're putting the ball in the air, and I think Tet McMillan could be one of those guys that benefits a lot.
2: Yeah, I agree with you there. And he had 122 targets a year ago to go along with 70 receptions, and he had 7 touchdowns. So he went over that touchdown mark. And, you know, people, when he was coming out of Arizona, whether or not he had elite level, top end speed, doesn't matter. I mean, size wins. He had the ability to go out there. And there were some catchable balls last year that he dropped that I think will probably become a thing of the past. But develop that chemistry with Young. I don't think there's any doubt about it. Can beat you in a myriad of different ways. Tall physical receiver, can get downfield as well, and is going to get the looks. So all of those things, and you mentioned it, hit upon it there, where when you look at that individual prop mark and say, like, you're like me, and I'm not really high on Carolina in 2026. Well, if they're trailing in a lot of these games, and it's a great point, gents, and when you look at game flow, if you're trailing in a lot of these games, you're going to be throwing a lot more. So if you're looking at the season-long props, especially when you're looking at the number one wide receiver for Carolina, who's now going into his second year, I like both over his, whether it be receiving yards or whether it be receiving touchdowns on the season, because I think he's going to be north of a 1,000-yard receiver, and I think he's going to have 7 to 8 touchdown catches on the year.
3: 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Safe to say, a coin flip division in the eyes of our VSIN brethren and the men and women involved in that one. Boy, it's going to be fun to look back. Highlights and headlines up next. Latest from the Scottish Open and the...
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16: is Aaron Alterman, and we are back after the first weekend, opening weekend from Saratoga, where Europe reigns supreme, much like they have in the World Cup thus far. Aaron, we got to talk about an old friend winning the Suburban that Dave Weaver called, and I'm not very happy about. We're going to talk about Crude Velocity, what his plans are moving forward. Nisos hat into the ring, and I love every bit of it. We'll talk about that. We got Saturday previews as well. The Iowa Derby, the Indiana Derby. Yes, Aaron Halterman picked these races, and the Bowling Green Stakes from Saratoga. So busy show, Mr. Halterman. How we doing?
18: They're running a derby. We're going to cover it. That's the whole thing, Samich, and that's what it is, unless it's the Texas Derby, because nobody can bet on it unless you're in Texas. We won't do that one, but yeah, we're definitely doing it, man. I think Iowa Festival Racing is very good. I think there's a very good card at Horseshoe Indianapolis. Like, no kidding aside, I think it's good betting on these 2 days, so we'll cover that, and then, of course, Saratoga, for sure, but doing well. Definitely a fun week of Saratoga to get going, and it's just going to get better from here.
16: Yeah, pretty crazy. Look, I agree with you. Both of the cards are good. I'm gonna get hate from the comments. Thank you, by the way, for all the comments we got on the last episode. Really appreciate all that. We'll talk about those a little bit later in the show, as well as our best bets. But I'm over this 3-year-old class. I don't want to talk about these horses anymore. And now we're talking about the lower level ones. I'm just like, all right, you know what? I will listen to you, Aaron. I will obviously talk about these races. We'll go through them post by post. We'll pick some winners, hopefully. But I don't need any more of these 3-year-olds in my life than I absolutely have to have at this point. That's how I felt when I was starting to handicap these races.
18: Got really, really bad news for you. The Haskell's coming up. The Jim Dandy's coming up. The Travers, the Pennsylvania Derby. You're not done with them, Mike. You're definitely not done with them. They're still going to be around. So I get it. Don't hate me in the comments. I love these races in this crop, and I want to keep handicapping them for you.
16: I'll just say this. I will not be betting a ton of money on the majority of these races. That's subject to change if I decide I have a big opinion in any of them. Not a monster one in these two races, but still very much excited to cover them. All right, we got to start out with the turf course over at Saratoga. And overall, I just want to just the first weekend at Saratoga. We'll talk about the winner, both the Belmont Oaks and the Belmont Derby here. But what were your takeaways? First weekend at Saratoga, how did you think the track played? What was your overall betting experience?
18: I thought the track got very fair throughout the week. I thought Friday you saw the bias that we kind of referenced on the show, and I was like, yeah, there it is. I thought it evened out. I mean, there were kind of horses from everywhere that were winning. I had a great weekend other than the races we covered. You know, I did not do well at all. I was doing great on 4th July until they got to the late pick five, and not so well. But, no, I thought it was a really good first week. And, again, I think you were spot on with your assessment. I thought Friday was like, wow, it's all speed every race. But like I said, I think the track people did a really good job of kind of getting it to as fair as they could get it. And I thought it played a lot better the next 2 days. They've had some rain now, or at least there's going to be some rain the next day or two. So I think you're going to get a pretty fair course. But all in all, I thought the racing was really good. I wish Remember Mamba could have got up to win the Belmont Derby. That one really hurt. But, you know, other than that, I wasn't too upset with anything that happened.
16: You didn't even lose the photo in the. I lost the photo in the Belmont Derby. I had 5-1 on West End Kid, who loses by a nose and looked like a winner live. And you're complaining about having the third place horse a neck back of mine. Unbelievable. Unbelievable.
18: Okay, I'm still disappointed.
16: Yeah, you can be. That's fair. That is fair. You can be disappointed. I felt like it was the speed bias was there on Friday, especially turf sprinting, especially on the dirt. I feel like as we went further into the weekend, we saw less and less of that bias. My weekend was saved by Kensington Lane, so we might as well start talking about these two races. It was nice to hit the middle pick five there. That paid quite a bit, so that helped me out ending in that horse. We talked about Kensington Lane. I wish Rosario hadn't rode it. I would have 100% picked this horse on top. We talked about that on the show. I didn't. Rosario rides, and actually rides very, very well. It was a great ride. This is what's so frustrating. You have these phenomenal rides, and then you have terrible ones as well, and so you just never know what you're going to get. But Kensington Lane, the right euro. And by the way, for everyone out there complaining about prices floating down, this one floated all the way up. 10-1 goes off at close to 23-1. You're able to get a monster number back for a horse that was a logical horse to get to, if you believed, especially in the European contingent coming over for this race.
18: Yeah, it's really interesting. We both faded both the Applebees, right? And the Appleby in this race, Abashiri got, I mean, he was getting a ton of hype. I was watching kind of some of the pre-race coverage. I'm like, oh, yeah, she's way the horse to beat. I mean, this isn't going to be close. And I was just like, man, I don't think so at all. And you called it out, and I didn't use Kensington Lane, but you called it out, so good on you for doing that. And look, I think you kind of, I can't remember if it was this show or the Magic Mike show we did for Racing News, you really laid out the Rosario thing perfectly. It's like the hardest thing about him is he is a very good rider at times, and he can do very good things at times, and this was one of them. And what a dominant performance. I mean, she got on the front end, and it was over. I thought Grant Forster's horse ran extremely well, but just was in another, you know, category, basically, Kensington Lane. So you got to give that horse a lot of credit. Just a really, really good effort from her. And, you know, like I said, great call by you and a great ride by Rosario.
16: Yeah, look, this is one of those zeros where you're like, if she gets the lead, watch out, right? And are we going to get the lead? Is it just Aloof that's going to go from the inside? And you saw early pace, and even despite all that, Rosario said, no, I'm going to go get this lead. I am going to take them as far as I can up front, and was able to do so with a beautiful trip, beautiful win there. And the frustrating thing about Joel Rosario, and this is meant to be a compliment, he is wildly talented. And that's what makes him so difficult to play or play against, because you know it's in there. You just don't get it all the time. I don't bash jockeys who I think are bad, because if I'm betting them, that's on me. I have an opinion. You've got to deal with that, because you know that that's part of the handicap, is that you have a subpar jockey. The thing with Rosario is he can be a 10 of 10. He can be a 2 of 10. And you don't know from race to race on a single day card which of those efforts you're going to get. And that's what is so frustrating to me. It's the potential that you see that is not always realized.
18: Yeah, no, I get what you're saying. I think you're harder on him than I am, but I also do acknowledge that you're not wrong in that comment. And, you know, honestly, for this horse specifically, the Rosario thing, it's whatever, but it's like I said last week, it's like, does that European speed translate here? I was worried that, yeah, the horse has been forwardly placed in Europe. What does that mean here? And it meant she's going to go right to the front again. So, you know, both worries of ours didn't really come to be. And again, you got to give that horse a ton of credit. Just ran a huge, huge race.
16: Yeah, you do. That was a very, very nice race. I think you got to give a ton of credit to your winner title role as well, winning the Belmont Derby. I mean, we talked about, you know, West End Kid. We talked about, you know, Remember Mamba, some of these other horses that we thought were very, very good. And Title Ready was able to get the job done against both of them, wins this race at a decent price as well. Or title role, I'm sorry, gets the job done, wins the race at a decent price. I was shocked West End Kid went off 5-1. I was heartbroken that I lost this photo. I thought West End Kid won this race. Was really frustrated when the photo, because I was pretty sure that, like, in real time, West End Kid won, and I was pretty sure after seeing the photo that I'd lost, like with the slow-mo, because you could see the little nose go down on the inside. West End Kid and Remember Mamba both just gobbling up ground late, neither able to get to the wire first. But another Euro that runs incredibly well here. Again, not the Appleby, so we're right about that. But another Euro gets the job done.
18: Yeah, I think that's what's really frustrating. And we faded both the Applebees, and it was the right call. And, you called out, you know, you didn't have the horse to win, but you called out the winner of the first race we talked about. And I think we both talked like, yeah, I use this horse if you can go deep enough in this spot, talking about title role. But, yeah, look, I think for me, this was the one where it's like, man, your horse, West End Kid, really good horse. And, you know, mine, Remember Bomb. And I thought, I just think they're a little better, and they're a strong group. And they ran well, so much both of them did. They finished second and third, like you mentioned, just not good enough. Title role, just dug in, right? And I think your horse, West End Kid, you could definitely say that was a little bit unlucky. I mean, that was coming down to a head, Bob. He was ahead at one point in the race very late. So it is what it is. But they all ran well. But, yeah, you got to give a ton of credit. Another European invader coming in here and just ran a huge race. That's the thing. I think both these European horses, sometimes they come over and they win just because they're just the class without any doubt. Both these horses had to run really well to get the job done, and they did. So you got to give Title Roll a ton of credit.
16: Yeah, I think that Kensington Lane was just better. I think Title Roll was any of these top three could have won this race. It's a turf race. When you're within a neck of each other, it's a lot about trip and then who sets up well. I think Velasquez riding title role was a big difference here, that having that U.S. jockey. I think it's interesting, too, two for two for European horses, both with U.S. jockeys aboard. I think that's something that that you might want to pay attention moving forward, especially if that turf course is going to play as fast as it was last weekend. All right. Phileas Fogg repeats in the Suburban Stakes, race that I was the most frustrated about all weekend, because I actually was doing pretty well in the late pick five as well. Phileas Fogg blew my day up here in the Suburban. I don't know why Forge Steel didn't go. That, to me, like, the most frustrating thing is when you're handicapping a race and you completely whiff on the pace because a horse doesn't go or a horse does go that you're not expecting, and it changes the complete complexion of this. After a quarter of a mile, I texted you and went, oh, Phileas Fogg won this race.
3: Yeah.
16: Like, they're going 24 and change, 48 and change. No one's going to catch this horse.
18: Yeah. I know. I was just laughing the whole time, and I think I sent you, like, eight emojis like this, because it's like, if you could live bet a race, I would have bet a lot on Phileas Fogg. I mean, he was getting that trip. And also, Antiquarian misses the break. And by the way, I don't think I could do it anymore, Samich, with Antiquarian.
16: You're over.
18: Like,
16: you're over it.
18: He's starting to begin. He's kind of like Baeza in a way.
16: I was waiting for
18: Antiquarian.
16: Yeah. Yeah.
18: He's won more races, right? And we've had some success with him here and there. But, man, he causes a lot of his own troubles, you know? And so, anyway, but take nothing away from Phileas Fogg. Nobody went. But he did. And so, you know, he just dominated the race. He was excellent. Everybody that bet him, congrats, because it had to feel good turning for home knowing, yeah, there's nobody that's going to get close to this horse. And he put, listen, you get a good trip, and that is part of it. And then you have to kick on when asked, and he did in a major way.

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8: Give him a ton of credit. Didn't have him, was definitely the most wrong about this race out of all of them. And yeah, you just got to give him a ton of credit. He got the trip and he got the job done.
9: Yeah, I was kicking myself. I thought if I went three deep in this race, Stars and Stripes, just hung wide the whole time, never really fired. Didn't have any, like, again, I'm not even like taking anything away. You're talking about Antiquarian. Yeah, he missed the break. He stumbled. No one was beating Phileas Fogg if they let him go 23-48-112. It's just not happening. He's won going 23-46-110. Like, I don't know how you're going to catch him with no pressure.

0: steps up, it's like, yeah, it's just not great. Like, I would look for, you know, he can't, obviously not this weekend, but a race like the Cornhusker at Prairie Meadows. Like, those types of races, I would kind of target with him. Because I'm with you. It's like, when you want to see him win, because he's a fun horse. You like him. Like, you know, even though we weren't rooting for him Saturday.
1: I don't. The horse beats me more than I beat him.
0: But, I mean, he is a cool horse, right?
1: Yes.
0: And so don't run him against, you know, Magnitude.
1: Can I comp him to Skippy Longstocking? Is that a fair comp?
0: I think it's pretty fair. Yeah, I think it's very fair.
1: All right, there we go. Instead of journalism, you're off the hook. Now it's Phileas Fogg. All right, Crude Velocity, not going to run the Haskell. I mean, whatever. Who knows when we'll see this horse again? Like, this is one of those, like, Baffert's where you're just like, when I see the horse in the starting gate, I will believe Crude Velocity is going to run.
0: That's how we treat all Baffert's from here on out, right? And how we've treated them for the last 2 or 3 years, even maybe longer. So, yeah, not. I put it on there because it is a major thing. I think he may have been the favorite of the second choice in the Haskell. He's not running. That's next week. But, yeah, end of the day, no, I don't think anybody was shocked by that.
1: And another Baffert. This one I am going to get excited about. Nisos targeting the Whitney. Targeting. God, that'd be awesome if he runs the Whitney. we know we're going to get a banger of a field. Magnitude will be up there. I'm guessing we'll get Sovereignty. We're going to have Baeza back. We're going to have Way to Barrio. We'll see what older horses we get as well. But adding Nisos to that mix, chef's kiss. Let's go.
0: Oh, it would be amazing. This is the interesting thing that I want to bring up about Nisos. As you know, he had all kinds of trouble staying on the racetrack, right? As a 3-year-old season, he had one race, and then he was off for almost 450 days. He comes back, and he still had trouble. He was consistently putting a few races together, 3 or 4. He got hurt towards the end of last year and scratched out of the Pacific Classic. And everything I heard was, yeah, he's done. Like, it's over for him. He comes back, he wins the Breeders' Cup Mile, and everything I heard after the Breeders' Cup Mile was, yeah, they got him ready, but, like, that's it. Look what he's doing this year. He's been over to Saudi. He came back here and won again. Now, if he runs in the Whitney, it's like he's actually putting races together and big races together and shipping all over the place. This is a really good horse, and this would be an unbelievable Whitney. If you get him, you get the top three finishers of the Stephen Foster. You get Nitrogen. I don't know that Nitrogen can win it, but the story is there, and that's great. This is turning into something really special, so hopefully it comes together like that.
1: Oh, look, it's just more fun when we have older horses running. It's really that simple. When we have horses that are 4 and 5 that are in these races, it just makes it a lot more fun. That were good when they were 3. I should say that, because there are 4 and 5-year-olds that are in here that are not that great. All right, before we get into the races of the weekend, let's talk a little bit about what's going on over at VSiN. We've got the NFL betting guide that just dropped, packed with everything you need to know to attack futures, win totals, division races, and the upcoming NFL season. Figure out who's where. Bunch of moves that I was, you remember about them, you remember them, you know they happen, and then you forget they happen because all this other stuff happens, and then you remind yourself, like, oh yeah, he's a Patriot now. Lock in the early bird pricing right now on that football special for just $175 and be among the first to get the guide. Now that it has dropped, the sooner you sign up, the more value you get with full access to everything that we do through the Super Bowl. That includes daily best bets, real-time betting splits from DraftKings and Circa, AI-powered prop projections, 24/7 video on the VSiN Watch app, and much, much more. 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All right, let's jump on the plane here and head to Prairie Meadows for the Iowa Derby. This is running on Saturday, race number 7 on the card, 1/16 over that Prairie Meadows Oval, $250K on the line here. Before we get into this, Aaron, where's Desert Gate going to run? Because he is the favorite in both races.
0: From all indications, he's going to run right here at Prairie Meadows. Yes, that is what I've heard. Prairie Meadows for Desert Gate. I do not know about Bricklin. I will say that. I don't know about him. But Desert Gate is coming here and not going up to Horseshoe Indianapolis. So that's, again, that is the report. It is Bob Baffert. It can always change. I think Desert Gate is running right here. So with that being said, Mike, I'll let you go first since you asked me a question. Who do you like here? Do you like the favorite?
1: I don't trust the favorite.
0: Oh, do you?
1: That's my biggest issue here with Desertgate. I trusted Desertgate last time in the Ohio Derby, and Desertgate got beat by Chip Poncho and Oselli and Trendsetter. And it's like, okay,

0: if you're going to be this price, if you're going to be even money and you're going to lose, like Chip Honcho's one thing. Okay. That's fine. O'Selly and Trent are another. Like you can't be losing those horses too. And he didn't just lose. He got kind of smacked down by those three horses. And so it's hard for me to get back on the Desert Gate boat at a short price here. I'm going to go to the hell we did, the one horse. You're getting 9-2 on the morning line. I think you're probably getting closer to 7-2, somewhere in that range here. But this is one of those spots where, like, I go back to the Sunland race where you saw the 6-furlong effort. Then you go to Keeneland. I thought you ran pretty well there. You did lose to Trendsetter, but you came back. You ran in the Preakness. We're always over the head. I think this is the horse that has the opportunity to be able to jump up and upset a horse like Desert Gate, who's going to get enough pace pressure in here, too. There is enough pace early in this race, including the 4, J.J. Gray, who's had success over this racetrack, that's going to at least keep Desert Gate honest. And it feels like when Desert Gate is kept honest, that's when he starts to have issues about getting to the wire first. If that's the case, I'm going to go with the one here, the hell we did.
1: I don't think it's a bad pick. I've got him in the top 4, and I agree with you. I think this is kind of the spot for him. What I can't get over with the hell we did is I don't think Trendsetter's that good, and he just kind of passed him like he was standing still in the Lexington, and it just bothers me. But, look, I do think this is the spot that makes sense. So I think it's a good pick for sure. You briefly mentioned the horse I'm going to pick. I'm going to get Desert Gate as well in this spot. I like the number 4, J.J. Gray, in this spot. This is what I like to call a Kenny McPeak special, and I kind of mean that in a good way. And what I mean by it is, when he has a young horse, he just kind of does everything with him. Let's go long, let's go short, let's try turf, let's try synthetic, let's try dirt. And then basically what happens with horses like his, they have a muddied up form because they've kind of just ran everywhere and tried stuff, right? So since this horse has gotten back to the dirt, the last 3 races just on the dirt. Forget about the turf race. Forget about the synthetic race he tried. The 3 dirt races this year, a starter allowance at Fairgrounds, he won by 4. An allowance at Oaklawn Park, he won by 5. And then the local prep race for this one, the Prairie Mile, he won by 3.75. He's a good dirt horse. I don't care about anything else that this horse has done. He's a really good dirt horse this year. I think he's good enough to win this race. I have questions about Desert Gate after that last start. I was with you. I thought, man, he looks gone in here. He wasn't. I'm with you. I think J.J. Gray can kind of put pressure on him. I think he takes over, and I think he can hold off this group. So give me the number 4, J.J. Gray. I hope we get 4-1. And I love the Desert Gates in the race because I think we're going to have a better chance to get it. I don't think we'll get all of it, but I do think you'll be the second choice.
0: Yeah, it's going to be interesting to see how this race gets bet. Desert Gate's going to get hammered. Right. Like, sure. I think the 9-5 is crazy on the morning line. You're going to see like 4-5 even money when they break from the gate on Desert Gate. I don't like this race at all. I'm just going to be like, I look through this race and I'm like, who can I get excited about? Where can I try and find a price? I tried to talk myself into the 3 maximum effort. I tried to talk myself into the 9 Chad Allen. I couldn't do it. And I'm landing on a lukewarm third choice that I don't really love. Like, this is just not going to be a race that I bet a ton on because I want a horse that is a stalking horse that's shown it can beat semi to high level class while being, you know, 4th or 5th. There's not a single horse in this page that can do that. So you're basically having to say, okay, who's going to beat Desert Gate in his own game or completely change their style? And those are not races where I want to be betting a lot of money.
1: Yeah, very rude comment by you hating on Iowa and Prairie Meadows and all this. Yes.
0: I'm not hating on where they've run these races. I'm hating on the fact that I don't have the horse that I want stylistically in this race to try and beat Desert Gate, right? I am one of those where, like, if there's a front runner I want to beat him with a stalker or a closer. I don't want to try and beat him with another front runner because generally, if 2 horses are good at the same thing, the one that's better is usually going to win, like, right? But if you give me the opportunity to zig when a horse zags, that's when I think you have a better shot of finding prices. And I don't see the zag to Desert Gate here. I'm not playing him at the price, but I still don't see that easy zag that is a 8-1, 10-1, 12-1 price that I was looking for here.

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3: 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I found belonging, an unbreakable bond with my fellow Marines. We fought to overcome adversity together in defense of our nation and its people. 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I will always look after those around me. I will always uplift and support my country and my community. 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That is what it means to be a Marine. 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Always faithful. Always Marine.
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1: I think you tried to manufacture what you just said, what you're looking for, and the hell we did. I think he is the one that it's like, he could stalk. Now he also, he's weird. Sometimes he comes from way out of it, and sometimes he's right up there. Maybe he could just sit fourth or fifth like you want him this time. I think it's possible in the spot. It sets up like it should, right?
2: I need him to run the 6 furlong efforts at two turns. Can he do it? Like, right? I don't know. We'll find out. Won't find out with a ton of money on it, though, because this is one of those races where I am not going to go too crazy here. I did mention that the 9, Chad Allen, like, if I'm trying to play a bomb, this is the horse for me. That has at least shown the ability to try and close ground, has lost to Desert Gate pretty badly 2 back, so it's hard for me to try and put this horse on top. Lost to Kruper 3 back, but ran the style of trip that I kind of am looking for in a horse in this race. So the 9, I guess, is my price play here if I'm going to go try and go a little bit more off the beaten path. But again, nothing too crazy for me. Did you like anyone else at a price in this spot?
1: Yeah, the only other horse I wanted to mention, and again, it's a horse that I kind of could maybe get the trip. It doesn't, I don't know, but it could set up for him. And I also don't know where this horse is going to run, so it's like I can't get too excited. But the number 7, Bricklin, he's a lot better than that last race. I don't know what happened at Monmouth in the Long Branch. He was just not good in that race whatsoever. And I thought he was getting a decent enough trip. And I'm not saying I thought he was just going to dominate from there, but I thought he was going to win from there. He should have. He was even money. Paco's aboard, you know, that day. He's winning a lot at Monmouth. At least he was. And didn't run very well. But his other races aren't terrible. I kind of think Bricklin and the Hell We Did, they're kind of the same. It's like they've been up against some good ones and ran okay. If you can get back to the Arkansas Derby, if you can even get back to the Sunland Derby, I think Bricklin has a little bit of a shot. I wasn't thrilled about him, but I put him in third because I just was like, you know, he could sit the trip, and if he fires a little bit stronger and gets back to those last two races before the Long Branch, I think he's in there with a little bit of a shot, and I do think he'll be every bit of 6-1 if he runs here.
2: Yeah, I don't disagree with you. I do think that makes some sense. I just, again, he's another one I don't know about the trip. You look through this entire field, and this is pretty wild. None of these horses have won a race going two turns when they're not first, second, or third at first call. And second or first, but by the half mile point. But yeah, it's
1: crazy.
2: That makes a pretty big question mark of how they're going to handle this. It's like we're going to have one horse in the lead, which is probably going to be Desert Gate. Who is going to actually be able to run him down? I think that's going to be a big question here for the Iowa Derby. Give me the number 1, the Hell We Did 9-2 on the morning line. Number 4, JJ Gray for Mr. Halterman there. That's race number 7 for Prairie Meadows on Saturday. All right. Top in the helicopter, head over to Horseshoe, Indianapolis here for the Indiana Derby Grade 3, race number 12 on the Saturday card, 1.25 miles over the dirt course. Desert Gate out, so we're not going to have your 5-2 morning line favorite in this spot. Favoritism is going to be interesting here. There's like 4 horses that are between 9-2 and 6-1, so we'll see what happens there. Where are you going on top, Aaron?
1: To me, I think there's a clear standout in this race, and I kind of wish Desert Gate was here because I think the number 8 Leading Change would be able to beat him, and we would get a better price on the number 8 Leading Change. I'm excited about this horse. You mentioned you're kind of done with these this 3-year-old crop, kind of joke, half jokingly, half serious at the opening. This is kind of one of those horses or the type of horse that I'm kind of interested in. Can somebody kind of come up and be a little bit better than what we've seen? And I think the number 8 Leading Change is a great candidate for that. Now, he has just one race. It was a maiden special weight going 7 furlongs at Churchill Downs. And, boy, was it impressive. 6.5 length winner. Looked really, really good doing it. Sources by Gunrunner. So I think the stretch out to 2 turns is what we're going to want. Irad is going to ride here. He comes in here to ride this horse. I think this one's really good, Mike. I heard a lot about this horse early in the when the horse was working out, just starting to get going, and kind of had some setbacks here and there, and was obviously late getting to the track there, June of the 3-year-old season, pretty late. But look, I don't know if he's going to be like a Travers type or a Pennsylvania Derby type or whatever, but I think this race in this spot is an excellent race to get him his second start and to get him kind of in the ball game, let's call it. So I don't think there's a lot of world beaters in here. I think the number 8 Leading Change has a ton of upside. I think he's going to stretch out and be pretty tough in this spot.
2: I think 4 horses in this race would be the favorite without Desert Gate in the other race we just talked about. This is a much better race. I don't disagree with the leading change idea of it all. I would be much more interested if Desert Gate was in this race in leading change than I am without him, because if leading change is at 2-1, 9-5, very hard for me to bet that horse. Out of the woods right to the inside has pace. I think that's going to be a problem. Creole Chrome to the inside of that has pace. And leading change is going to have to go two turns for the first time. That's not what I'm looking for at a short price. I am going to go a little bit more off the beaten path here. Give me the number 3, Zinal, 12-1 on the morning line. You're laughing because you know I was going to pick this horse.
1: I knew it. Yeah, go ahead. Sorry.
2: Yeah, it is. It is a very Mike horse. I love Jonathan Thomas. Raspoli comes in to ride this horse. The setup is going to be absolutely perfect. This, like I mentioned, I was looking for that stalking horse in the last race. This sets up for that same thing, to set up a stalking horse. Whether or not Bricklin's in this race, the 6, the 7, and the 8 all have pace, all are going to be up front early. If that's the case, and you've got a horse that is able to stalk and then pounce, it really sets up well for either the 4, our money man, or the 3s and all. I'm going to go ahead and I'm going to take the 12-1 price over the 4-1 price, and the upside with Zinal as well, who's now just going to have the 4 start, regally bred. This is an elusive quality road out of a Ghost Zapper dam. I think all systems go here. I think we have a shot at seeing a very, very big effort from Zinal. It's going to stretch out to the longest distance, which, by the way, should also be a positive as well. So give me the price here, the 3, Zinal, 12-1.
1: I was doing the preview over at Racing Dudes earlier in the week, and I almost said this will be the horse Mike Somich picks. I'm not kidding, because you love this horse. You know, this is a funny thing. He hasn't done, you know, just a whole lot to have us talk about him a lot on the show. We've actually talked about him. This will be the third time, because he was entered in the Ohio Derby and he scratched. Well, the Ohio Derby was like 7 days after his maiden, so we kind of knew he was going to scratch. But you mentioned in the Ohio Derby, you're like, I kind of want to pick this one. I really like him, you know. He was entered in a race at Laurel right after that maiden on the Preakness Day. When we talked about it, he scratched out of that one as well. I think it is the logical long shot to use in the race. I'll start with that. I think he's a horse that, you know, the last race was pretty good. They tried the turf. It didn't go well, but his two dirt races are both pretty good. So you kind of just forget about that turf one. I think you would love him in the Iowa Derby, because I think he can sit that trip in the Iowa Derby that you just talked about.
2: Yeah, I would be picking him in the Iowa Derby in a heartbeat. Like, the fact that I think this is a tougher field than I'm picking him tells you like all you need to know about my thoughts about him in the Iowa Derby.
1: I would have given him a lot longer look than I did if he was in the Iowa Derby. So I am with you, but I think there are much better horses in this race.
2: What about the horse right to his outside, Our Money Man, who is the more proven horse who I think gets that same trip? To me, he is the other one that I looked at a long time, just because you do have these races where you're sitting in the third and fourth spot, specifically the last three races where you're going two turns. We've seen this horse get better and better with each of those races, yet to break through, but the second place in the Matt Wynn to Further Ado was not a bad race by any means. And Further Ado would be 3-5. In this race,
1: 1-9,
2: 1-9 in this race. I thought the 4, Our Money Man, not a horse that you want to be leaving off tickets.
1: You know, I preferred the 7 out of the woods. I had the 7 in second, and then I put the 4, Our Money Man, in third. And the only thing I worry about, and we talk about this all the time when it comes to speed figures, sometimes when you run second behind a horse that's really, really good and you only get beat 2 lengths, well, you get a huge number, and it might be a standout compared to the other races where you even won or whatever. And so I think that number does really stand out in the Matt Wynn, at least from a time form standpoint. That's what I'm looking at, and he got a huge number there. Now, if he runs that time form number, I mean, it's all theoretical, right? He would win, right? He's got the high time form minus maybe Desert Gate when he was running at one turn. So, look, I like Our Money Man. I kind of think he is going to get that trip. But I kind of, out of those two and out of that allowance race two back, we're out of the woods one. I kind of prefer him in this spot over the number 4, Our Money Man. He did win 2 races in a row, broke the maiden at Oaklawn, and then that allowance race we talked about. I was disappointed, not that he lost up at Delaware in the Delaware Derby, but the fact he lost by 4 lengths, that's kind of disheartening a little bit. Big Cuddle was a horse I thought would win, though, so it is what it is. I wish he was a little bit closer in that race, but I kind of think Out of the Woods is going to set the pace. You mentioned, I think he's going to set the pace with Desert Gate out. I think he's the one leading change is going to have to run down.
2: Yeah, I mean, he better. Sources won twice in his career. Both times it was breaking from the one post and he made the lead. Not breaking from the one post. Not sure he's going to make the lead. That's why it's hard for me to like out of the woods. I think the six is going to be a problem from a pace perspective. Creel Chrome, who was forwardly placed in sprints consistently since stretching out to two turns, has been on or close to the lead in every single race. And that includes the Pathé Mile, which is a one-turn race, I know. But they went 22-44-1, and this horse is only a length back. I think the six is your pace setter in this spot. And I think if anyone tries to go with the six is going to be like, nah, bro. I'm just going to keep going, and I'm going to burn us both out versus waiting and seeing if we can settle back. So I think it's going to be tough for anybody but the six to make the lead.

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14: Hi, this is John Lodge of the Moody Blues. 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
1: Let's go to the spa, baby. Let's go. Bowling Green, grade two. That's right. Only one Saratoga race from this set. I got a couple best bets. Aaron's got one as well. He is going to go take us back to Prairie Meadows a little bit later in the show. But we will go to the Saturday Saratoga card, race number 10, mile and three-eighths over the turf course here in what I will say is not the most robust field. Most likely only seven going postward here. We do have some also eligibles in case we're on the main track. Three of those listed. But still a very contentious race. You got Mignonette Station here at 2-1. You've got Fort George, the four horse, sitting at 9-5, and you've got the horse on the rail. Oh, Crazy Bone, 5-2 on the morning line. Where are you going, Aaron?
2: Yeah, your depression is over. It's funny how you're just beaming from ear to ear now that we've gotten out Prairie Meadows and Horseshoe out of the way, and we're at Saratoga. Yeah, look, this is probably not the best running of the Bowling Green you'll ever see, but I do think it's a pretty, you know, interesting race. I don't think we're going to get a big long shot here. I think it's one of those three logical horses that you mentioned. I'm going to take the largest, at least on the morning line, the largest price of the three you mentioned. I'm going to the rail. I'm going to go Old Crazy Bone. I love the name, number one. It's one of the best names out there. And I love how the horses ran since Mike Maker got his hands on this horse. And look, he claimed him for $100,000 out of a race at Churchill Downs. And we've seen Mike Maker do this so many times, you know, on the turf and have success. You know, second off the claim, or first, finished second, first off the claim for Mike Maker, then won at Kentucky Downs. Long layoff last time out, came back in an allowance, got beat by 3/4 of a length off of that long layoff, got beat by Dresden Row, a horse that we both really like. He's a good one. I think going to run better second off the layoff here. But the big key for me, I don't see where the speed is. I think Old Crazy Bone can take this field gate to wire. I think he definitely is going to be on the lead. He's a really good horse to begin with. I think he can get loose, and I think that makes him really tough in this spot. So give me the number one, Old Crazy Bone.
1: Good pick. We've talked about Maker doing this before, maybe last week, maybe 2 weeks ago. I don't remember when on this show, like these high price claims right into stakes races that then turn out to be really good horses. Guess what? He found another. You get Pratt to jump aboard here. I agree with you. They're going to dawdle up front. He is just going to be out there for a little lollygag of a jog for the first mile of this race. And that's going to make it very, very hard to pass him. I talked about William Walden, how I think he's going to have a monster Saratoga meet. He's a trainer of the six Mignonette Station. Loganos, a horse we talk about all the time on this show because you absolutely love Loganos and because he shows up on every big day and just wins races. That's who Mignonette Station's gotten beat by the last two times. But you know what? I think this is the third most likely winner. I think it's between the four and the one. The European Invader here, Fort George, who's 9-5, and the one horse, Old Crazy Bone, who is 5-2. I'll take the better price. I'll take the speed. I agree with you. Number one, Old Crazy Bone for me as well. What did you make of the four and the six? I mean, so obviously the pace is a big part of why you're going with the one here. Was the four or the six closer to you as the second choice? And then we'll talk about long shots after we talk about those two.
2: I like Mignonette Station, the six. I just worry the pace is going to not be there for him. This is a horse that comes from way out of it. I do think he'll make a run, but man, it's hard for me. So I leaned more towards the one and the four. I was with you on that. My worry about the 4-4 George, and if you're sitting here and you're like, listen, Shippers won the last two races or won the two races last week. Why don't we just go here? I don't really care if the price is short. Go for it. I don't hate that strategy at all. I totally understand it. I don't want to talk anybody off of Fort George. He doesn't have the greatest form from overseas. That's number one. I mean, it's like, look, there's, yeah, group three winner. Yeah, that is fair.
1: That's pretty good.
2: I don't know. Those Maidan races, I don't know. Sometimes they can be a little, yeah, I don't know. But yeah, you're right about that. I think he's going to get over bet because of how the Europeans have been running over here. And I think he's going to be one of those horses that's going to get a little bit too far behind as well. I think Old Crazy Bone can kind of put this thing away if he uses that early speed. And this horse does kind of have more speed, I think, than the six Mignonette Station. So I think if you're debating between the four and the six, I would go the four. I just like the one a little bit. I don't know. I've got questions about Fort George in this spot.
1: Yeah, I mean, look, I to me, it was down to the one and the four. The six was never really in consideration for the top spot, mainly because of the pace, and secondly, because there's not a race on the page that wins this race. You're assuming improvement, and you're getting a short price when you're assuming improvement. I like to project improvement when I'm getting a big price, not project improvement when I'm getting a short price. And to me, that you're projecting that the six takes a massive jump forward here. I do think the four is the best horse on paper. I just don't think the pace is as set up as well for the four as it is for the one in this race, where the one should be able to try and go gate to wire. I don't mind the 1-4 Colt Exacta. I don't mind getting a little creative if you're playing a Colt Try here. I do think that the one is probably the best price of these three, which is crazy to me too, because I do think that the one probably should be the second choice in this race. The four should be the favorite. The one should be the second choice. We talked about Joel Rosario last week. I think we should talk about Joel Rosario again today. He is on the number 5 Carson's Run. This is a horse which we saw do very well with him aboard in the Nashville Derby. Clement took this horse over, went right to the Grade 1 Manhattan. That didn't go great. Hasn't been awesome, but loves Saratoga and is very good at the distance. And I think you and I both respect the heck out of Miguel Clement, what he's been able to do with his late father's stable. If there's a price, it's the 5, right?
2: Yeah, I think that is the one to use. If you want to, you know, try to juice things up, I think Carson's Run is the one. The problem is, like, the back class is there, right? So you can kind of look at some of those, you know, previous races all the way up until the Manhattan last year, which he got hurt out of, and you could go, okay, those races are good enough. You know, running second in the Fort Marcy to Deterministic and, you know, winning some bigger races as a 3-year-old. Man, I was ready for him to come back. I kind of wanted to see what he would do coming back. He has just been pretty rough. They even dropped him down to an allowance last time out. And, you know, Integration won that race. He's a decent enough horse. But he also got beat by Risk Tolerance and a Bourbon for Toby. And it's like, yeah, they're not great. That being said, yeah, I do think he's the one to play here if you want to play a long shot. I wanted to make a case to put him in, like, second or third. And I couldn't do it, though. He's just going to have to really have a form reversal in the spot.
1: Yeah, third to me is the probably the upside. Okay, I think it's tough to win, but like if you want to play 1-4-5 cold, 4-5-4-1-5 cold, like that's where I think you may find some value in him. Hard for me to make a case for anybody else in here. I think the 2-3 and the 7 a little bit over their skis. Did you agree?
2: Yeah, I totally agreed. I tried to make a case for the 7 for a little bit, just kind of that. He's kind of that different horse coming in here, been running well, been running on the synthetic. And at the end of the day, it's like, man, we really have to improve. I mean, and I wouldn't hate maybe just throwing the 7 in the place of the 5. If you're like, yeah, let's get a long shot. Maybe the 7 can hit the board. Maybe, you know, one of the favorites don't run all that well and you see the 7 kind of run up late. But, man, as far as a win contender, it was just really hard to make a case for the 7.
1: That is the Bowling Green Grade 2, race number 10 from Saratoga on Saturday. 1.375 over the turf court. Number 1, Old Crazy Bone for me. Number 1, Old Crazy Bone for Aaron. 5-2 on the morning line. All right, we always talk about how we get comments. And I got to say, first off, thank you for everybody who watched last week's episode. Huge numbers for us. Really appreciate that. Everyone had a lot of comments around Dave Weaver, his thoughts, how important TVG was. And I do think it's important to look at those comments. And the one thing that jumped out to me more than anything else was it was people who said, I got into horse racing because of this channel. This is how I was exposed to horse racing, or this is how horse racing became accessible to me. Now, there was HRTV. It was HRTV that was on back then as well, where you had multiple channels. There was 3 horse racing channels at one point, 3 full-time horse racing channels that were on at one point. We're down to 1 now. I don't think it can be understated. Irregardless of how you feel about the talent, which everyone's going to have their own opinion on it, right? They have their own opinion on everything on that front. It cannot be understated how important TVG was for the industry of horse racing, just to be able to make it accessible for people that didn't want to go and, like, you couldn't go stream Naira on YouTube before. You couldn't go on an ADW and be able to stream the live track feed from 4 different places at the same time. That didn't exist when TVG became a thing.
2: Right. No, absolutely. And I think back to when I first started in racing, I went to Oakland Park and I came back and the next day I was like, well, how do I watch racing? Because when I didn't grow up in a gambling family, so like I didn't know what ADW was. And so it's like, well, how can I watch this? And so you kind of research and you go, oh, there's a channel. That's cool. And then you turn it on. And for me, it was HRTV, but TVG was around there as well. I watched them both, but HRTV I watched the most. And it's like, I kind of learned about racing and how it all works through HRTV, right? And what if back then I go to research and I'm like, how do I watch this? What do I do? And I couldn't find anything. Would I be here today? Maybe, maybe not, right? So it's, and would I be here today if I turned on the channel and all it was just music in the background and race after race after race going on? Probably not, you know? So it's a big thing that's missing. Now, we're in a new era. You can, like you said, YouTube's very popular, obviously. Maybe there's going to be some, you know, tracks or whatever, get together and pick that up on more of a digital platform, maybe. But it's a huge loss if that doesn't happen.
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13: Alongside Matt Eumanns, I am Doug Kazarian. A lot of good stuff coming up this weekend. The weekend is upon us. Tons of interesting matches. We obviously have UFC. We have the World Cup. We all went through, not maybe all of us, but some of us went through withdrawal on Wednesday. We had a day off in the World Cup, the first day of the entire World Cup where there was no games because we're getting later into the rounds. We're in the quarterfinal round. Mm-hmm. But the quality of play now is pretty high, and we're going to see that with Spain and Belgium on Friday.
14: Yeah, I've got France to win this whole thing at about 5-1 odds plus 475. France looks like the class of the field, but if Spain advances here, I think that's Spain-France matchup is going to be a titanic tilt. And France right now, I think the World Cup favored at about plus 135. Spain at 4-1, and Belgium at 32-1. So, Doug, Belgium off the how about upset win over the USA? I was surprised that the USA was favored like it was, but again, that's the market, the betting market set it that way, and Belgium gets the win, advances, and I think Spain is going to find a way to win here. Now, I'm not going to get deep into analyzing why, but when you watch these teams, Spain clearly looks like a lockdown defensive team, right? Has not allowed a goal yet in the World Cup. It's going to be very, very difficult for Belgium to find a way to take down Spain here.
13: So on the three-way market, meaning Spain would have to win in regulation, it's minus 160, mm-hmm. which is about what France was as well in their quarterfinal match. And it was scoreless at halftime, France with Morocco, but then France got two goals in the second half to win 2-0. So I think it's going to be a similar type game. Now, we talked to Ian Cameron from Canada, and he likes Belgium to score over a half for a team total. Like you said, Spain has not allowed a goal all tournament. Now, when you get to the quarterfinals, obviously the quality of opponent is higher than it's ever been, but Spain has that central midfield that really controls possession and limits the opposition's opportunities.
14: Well, if Ian Cameron thinks Belgium's going to find a way to score, I'm not going to doubt that. He's a very sharp soccer analyst, but we have not seen it happen yet. It's always tough to bet on something to happen that's never happened, but how about this, Doug? How about Spain and Belgium go to penalty kicks scoreless?
13: That would be...
14: Could you see that happening?
13: Remember, Spain tied with Cape Verde, right? That was the first shocking draw. It was 13-1 to draw in regulation.
14: Could you see that happening here?
13: Yes, more so than I could see France. See, France is all about the speed they have at the forward position, the attack and the pressure they put on. That's different.
14: France has offensive firepower. A lot of it.
13: Spain doesn't have a ton. They're just really buttoned up. So I could see that more so than I could have the previous game. Now, it's easier said than done, easier said that one game's over. But, yeah, I would not be absolutely floored if Spain did not score.
14: Spain, Belgium on tap. France has advanced. Morocco's out. The other teams remaining, Argentina with Messi, England, Norway, and Switzerland. That's your... We did have an Elite Eight. Now we've got a sensational seven left in the World Cup field.
13: I would say on the two-way line, Spain minus 340. At some point in these tournaments, you can't overthink it. That does entice me. But
14: yeah, I don't
13: because
14: get...
13: Spain's offense, that's why I would much rather lay it with France. In fact, I did lay some France during the game, things like that. Their firepower is relentless. The speed they have with those three guys in the front is just second to none. Now, Spain doesn't have that, and all it takes is one mistake on defense to allow Belgium, which is certainly more than capable of scoring if they have opportunities.
14: I'm not going to bet this. If I did, I would just bet Spain to advance.
13: Okay. Friday night on the diamond, obviously series opening up, heading into the weekend. There's one in L.A. with the Dodgers and Diamondbacks, another NL West matchup after the Dodgers just had 3 one-run games with Colorado.
14: How about that? If you were playing, Dodgers were hot offensively.
13: Yeah.
14: I was at a game at Dodger Stadium last Thursday where they fell behind the Padres 6-0 and scored the next 12 runs. Ended up winning that game 12-7.
13: That was with Sasaki pitching, right?
14: Yeah,
13: I bet the first three Dodgers,
14: okay,
13: minus a half, lost.
14: Mm-hmm.
13: Fourth inning, they took the lead.
14: Yeah, came back and they bombed the Padres. Their offense was in outstanding form. And then the Rockies come to town. I think the Dodgers kind of fell asleep at the wheel. And they had, if you bet the Dodgers on the run line in those games, you were in trouble.
13: So, I did game one. They were up 6-1 and had to win in extras.
14: That's right. The bullpen blew it.
13: Bullpen
14: right?
13: blew it. And the Rockies are among the leaders in runs after sixth inning. So they are, they don't go away quietly, even though they've had a bad season record-wise.
14: Shohei Ohtani gets the start for the Dodgers. I think Ohtani has been, he's come back to earth a little bit. Let's put it that way, in the last month or so, because it looked like for a while there, like, you know, he was in that Miz zone, Jacob Mizrowski zone, where he's almost unhittable. Ohtani has been hittable here recently. Dodgers going to be big favorites. The problem with handicapping this one overnight is the opposition has not announced a pitcher yet. So we don't know who Ohtani's going to be facing in this game. It looks like Arizona, depending on what happened on Thursday night, Arizona's going to announce a starter. But Ohtani's going to go off at about, it looks like overnight, about minus 260. He's going to open about 260.
13: ESPN.com has Eduardo Rodriguez as the penciled-in starter. Now, he made his season debut at Dodger Stadium against these Dodgers and pitched great. And he was more in mid-season form because he was coming off the World Baseball Classic. Right. And he had lost a bunch of weight. He looked the part. And he pitched great out of the gates for about four games, then got touched up a little bit. And I thought, okay, all right, regression time, Rodriguez and everything. Well, it's gone back, and he's been absolutely a bet-on pitcher the last month or so. He's been really good this year, all things considered.
14: Well, maybe that price is a little bit too high on Ohtani. And 260, maybe that'll come down overnight. I'm seeing undecided on the odd screen, but if that's the pitching matchup, then maybe the D-backs would be worth a shot as dogs. What else do we have on a Friday night card?
13: All right, we have some other interesting games. I'll tell you, you know, the Red Sox were a punchline for so long, right? And they are horrible at home, but they're really good at on the road. They just swept a series on the south side of Chicago against the White Sox. Now they head to New York, and speaking of punchlines, the Mets. Have been just terrible. Although the bats woke up a little bit in this most recent series with the Royals, they've been just such a disaster. Even fielding, they've been awful. But they do have a good pitcher going in Nolan McClain. But they welcome the Red Sox, a little rematch of the '86 World Series. Although none of these guys will mention it or know anything that happened. But I think the Red Sox are a bet-on team right now. They're getting the right pitching from their bullpen. Mm-hmm. The starting pitching. They just uncovered Jake Bennett. He might be their ace, honestly. He's been a great guy to back in pitcher props over 16 and a half outs. You know, you just need him to go six innings, five and a half or so. I think he's been great, but some of these other guys have been really good. Sonny Gray nearly threw a no-hitter against the Yankees a couple weeks ago on Sunday Night Baseball. For me, it's Red Sox or pass in this matchup. I like McClain a lot, but he's definitely been hittable lately.
14: What if I told you that the Mets have actually won four of their last five games?
13: Is that right? Okay. Yeah. Because they had lost 11 of 13.
14: Yeah, they're 4-1 the last five, but I agree. They're playing bad baseball in general. The one loss was that 16-12 game against the Royals a couple of nights ago. Look, the Royals and the Red Sox looked like the bad news bears for a few nights at Citi Field. I will say that Nolan McClain has been a little bit better recently. He was a little shaky for a while, but his last two starts against the Braves and Blue Jays on the road, over 12 innings, two earned runs, 12 strikeouts, three walks. McClain's been good. But in general, I agree with you. The Red Sox are starting to get hot. They've after dropping the first game in July, they are 6-0. And I know some guys at VSIN have the Red Sox to finish July with the most wins. And to be 6-1 at this point is a really nice start for that bet. Sonny Gray, I agree with you. I think it would be Red Sox or a pass here. And how about this? Red Sox, you can get about plus 117 out there on the market right now.
13: That's a play for me.
14: Yeah.
13: The lineup of no names is starting to hit, actually. Now, their defense might have drop a little league pop up and here and there. It's not exactly giving me a lot of calm, but that's something to keep in mind. I also think the A's are a bet against. They just got swept in Detroit. They've been pathetic. Now they go to the White Sox, who are excellent at home. And they've got some no-name players as well, but they're a bet-on team. I think I'm going to keep fading this Athletics team.
14: A's have dropped, what, 10 of the last 11? Pitching's been a problem.
13: That lineup is so overrated.
14: Who?
13: That lineup is so overrated.
14: Well, when the A's are playing in Vegas at altitude or in Sacramento at the Hitters Park, they look much better offensively, right?
13: Yeah, but they also got blanked nearly in a couple games. The Dodgers own them except all for one game. Like, they've been pretty unimpressive, even with the advantage of that minor league ball.
14: Well, I'm not betting on the A's.
13: No, I know.
14: But I'm not making an argument for the A's. I think they've let go of the rope. Like, yeah. I said, they were hanging around 500. They had a shot in that division. Now it looks like they're out of it. I'm fading the A's at this point, so be bet the White Sox are a pass. By the way, let's talk about this fight. This is going to be huge this weekend in Vegas. Conor McGregor, Max Holloway. Right now it's circa Holloway minus 215. Round props 2.5. Doug, I don't know if I'm going to mess with the round prop. I don't want to get too cute with how you bet this fight. I want to bet Max. Where do you think this number is going to close? I think there's got to be McGregor money closer to the fight. Does it drop all the way where you get Max Holloway minus 180 by the time this fight comes around Saturday night?
13: If it comes, it's going to come Saturday, the day of the fight, and then you're going to hear the chanting of
14: right.
13: Conor fans and
14: uh-huh.
13: everything. I don't think the books are going to want to go too low. I really don't, because even if the public bettors who are Conor fans bet in overwhelming fashion and they win, they're going to bet more games the next day of some sort. So I don't know if I think they want the true price, so to speak, and I don't think you can go too low, because I think Max Holloway has the edge in the money line.
14: He's got the edge, but this is not the McGregor or Floyd Mayweather fight where we knew Floyd was going to win the fight.
13: True.
14: Conor's still got the power. He's got the weight advantage. He can
13: and the reach.
14: Hey, if it's a firefight, he can hit Holloway, take him out in round two, right?
13: We think. We haven't seen him in the octagon in 5 years.
14: I know. I like Max. I want to bet Max, but I want Max at a better price.
13: I concur.
14: Yeah.
13: I'm right there with you. Maybe we talked to Reed Kuhn, and he said add a little parlay leg for the second round to start if you like the Holloway side, because that path to victory, obviously you want to get through that first round where Conor might just really be aggressive and over-aggressive in that first round, expending all of his energy. We're going to continue to track some of these games straight ahead. Stay with us.
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1: 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And Kelly Carolina Muhova beats Coco Gauff 12-10 in the third set breaker. Yet another tiebreaker goes by the wayside. Tim Lawson texting me. Brutal. He said all Coco had to do on her match point was put it over the net, and she got cute, played it short, and missed the net. Muhova was way out of position. Fun. Yeah.
2: Muhova, man, keeps getting it done.

0: Let's do some NFC divisions, because didn't we talk AFC divisions earlier this week?
1: We sure did.
0: So let's talk some NFC divisions, beginning with the NFC East. Until last year, hadn't had a back-to-back winner in over two decades. It was always a different winner. And then finally, the Eagles go back-to-back. Right now, National Football Conference, Eastern Division, the Eagles at 10.5 wins are the division favorite, or the short shot, at plus 115. Cowboys at 9.5 wins are at plus 235 to win the division. Commodores and Giants both at 7.5. Commanders are plus 460. Giants 6-1 to win the division. Is there a bet from you, sir?
1: Man, I'll tell you, this is very different from the what we looked at in the AFC the other day. Man, there's some bets I've either made or I'm getting close to making. I think the NFC is a little different. I don't know that almost any of these divisions, Gil, I'm going to be that bullish on any of these teams before the season. And like, NFC East, I think, is back to kind of being up in the air. We've talked about, I think I'm still higher than the Eagles than most, but I'm not higher on them than market. I mean, plus 115 to win this division. Yeah, I think that probably sounds about right, if not a little too short, but it sounds like a lot of people have kind of sold on this Eagles team. Cowboys, I think we saw a lot of what they can be a year ago. How much better than that can they be? I don't really know, and there was still a lot of healthy players on that team a year ago. So, I think if you want to look Commanders or Giants here, if you believe really strongly in one of these teams, I think there's some value on one of these bomb prices with one of these teams further down the board. Plus 460 on the Commanders, 6-1 on the Giants. I know you're high on the Commanders. I'm a little high on the Giants. Might end up over on their win total. That might take a small piece of this before the season.
0: Yeah, I've made the case for the Commanders. People will accuse me of being a homer on this, perhaps rightfully so in some degree. Mm-hmm. But generally, the thing with the Commanders is, I'll tell you all the positive, obviously starting with Jaden Daniels, and just sort of the starting point of how quickly we forget how unbelievable this kid is. And so now you have Rashad White in the backfield, and I just think it unlocks something that he never has had in his one plus years, obviously lots of injuries last year, one plus years with this franchise. Terry McLaurin, your wide receiver number one. I don't think Brandon Ayuk is coming now. I wouldn't want him to come now after his off the field shenanigans. But I think Chigokonkwo is a big pickup at tight end. I think their defense is super underrated. That linebacking core is unbelievable. And they have Payne and kid from Baltimore, Owafe. What was it? I'm forgetting his name now. Owe Odafe. Is that his name? I'm messing up his name. So I think that's a great core at the defensive line. But you have Odafe Owe. There we go. Sonny Styles, huge pickup. I think he's a potential defensive rookie of the year. But you have Frankie Louvu in that linebacking core as well. You have Kalavon Chaisson. You have Leo Chenal as pickups. I think the secondary is sneaky good. So I think it's a really good football team. The problem is we talk about schedule all the time, Kelly. Mm-hmm. And we talked yesterday about, I'm under on the Chargers. But I wouldn't bet it till after the first two games because they have home games that are super easy against the Raiders and the Cardinals. Well, with Washington, here are their first games. At Philly, at Dallas, home Seattle. So while I'm bullish, that's a tough stretch to start a season. And what's realistic? Let's say it's 1-2. Ooh, let's give them 1-2. I think it's realistic to be more, but let's be conservative, right?
1: Yeah,
0: let's say it's
1: Colts 1-2. London isn't exactly a breeze either.
0: That's right. Colts in London after that. And then, by the way, 2 weeks after that, it's at San Francisco. So before their bye. So it's a tough stretch to begin the season. And doesn't get easier right after that with home games against the Eagles and the Rams. It's only after that that it sort of opens up. So they're a timing thing also, right? Where you may just want to wait out the beginning. Now, you have to understand that the train may leave the station. If they overperform that, God help all of you with the greatness of this franchise. Sorry, got a little carried away. But I'm just saying those bets will have left the station, right? If they overperform those first beta games, it's going to be a really good season. So, you know, because then you have the Giants and the Cardinals and the Titans of the world and the Falcons and that kind of thing. But I'm just saying there's a timing.

0: mechanism to them as well. I would wait till I make the bullish bets on them till around the buy, maybe a couple weeks before that. But I do think they're, as you said it, in a division that is as up in the air as any, they're as good of a bet as any, in my opinion.
1: Yep. Yeah, I mean, look, as we go through the rest of these, it's going to be a lot of dog or pass for me. Yeah, dog or pass.
0: Okay, to the NFC North. Say again?
1: So call me Dave Tooley. Dog or pass.
0: Okay, Dave Tooley. Lions, Packers, Bears, and Vikings. This is the best of the worst teams in any division, right? You have the Lions at 10.5. You have the Packers and Bears at 9.5. And the Vikings at 8.5 total wins. As far as the division is concerned, Lions are plus 180. Then it's the Packers at plus 215, the Bears at plus 305, the Vikings at plus 510. And I'll just make the note that many have made in this offseason, the Lions go to a super easy schedule, even with a more difficult schedule last year and a spate of injuries, not quite Niners-level injuries, but they're like the tier right below that. They still ended up with a hugely positive point differential. And I think this is a team that's just ready to explode this year with a really good record. I think they win the division.
1: Yeah, this is, look, I think this division, I can't wait to watch this year. Lions, you laid it out well. I think deserved favorite. I think the Packers, with the consistency that they've shown under Jordan Love and LaFleur the past couple years, just a high floor team to me. I don't know about the ceiling with the Packers, but very high floor team for me with Green Bay. I think they deserve. I think this order is right: Lions, Packers, Vikings. But I won't be shocked, Gil, if we continue to see the Caleb Williams, Ben Johnson relationship to grow and prosper there in Chicago. As seeing them over 3-1 is pretty interesting to me. And look, I like this Viking team. I like lean over on their win total. I think I will be pretty bullish on them. It's just I know I won't get to the window with either of these bets because this division's too good. Like, it's just too good. And I think even if you're asking, if you're thinking for Bears or Vikings because you like those longer numbers like I do, I think you have to realistically tell yourself this team has to win more than 10 games, probably more than 11 games. So can you really see them at 12 wins? I think that's where you really got to start asking yourself before you go and make a bet like that. I don't know if I can get there, but I do. I am interested in both those teams this year.
0: Yeah, just to give specifics to it with the Lions again. Lions 31 missed games among week one starters in the secondary. I think it's addition by subtraction without Terry and Arnold, quite frankly. You won't have a flag fest. That dude was a PI machine. They'll be favored, the Lions will, in about 13 or 14 of their games. Finished last place in the NFC North despite recording the best points differential in the division last year at plus 68. The only other team since 1990 to finish last in the division with the best score differential was the 2022 Saints. Who could forget that in the NFC South? So, and then with the Bears, much like with the Commanders the year before, right, everybody's like, oh, even without the injury to Jaden, people are like, oh, you won so many games in cardiac fashion. Clearly, you're due for a bit of a regression. Same justifiably could be said about the Bears.
1: Yep.
0: So, and then the Packers are the Packers, right? I think they'll always be there. But I think the schedule tips this towards the Lions. We'll do the other two divisions a little later on. Paul Carr joins us to talk about the global football that is the beautiful game, World Cup quarters. And I got questions about Messi and Pulisic as well. Coming back, numbers game, VSiN, the Sports Betting Network.
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10: All right, it's time to play What's More Likely to Cash, and we're going to start off with quarterbacks. We're going to go Justin Herbert versus Baker Mayfield. Throw passing yards. Who's more likely to throw 4,000-plus passing yards? Both get plus 200, 2-1 at the DraftKings Sportsbook. All of these will be at the DraftKings Sportsbook. What's more likely to cash, Herbert or Mayfield?
12: Interesting one to start with, because a lot of these season-long player futures, especially if you're looking at rushing, receiving, touchdowns, they usually feel very attainable, right? You're like, how is this player not going over this? And, you know, injuries, of course, would be the reason for that. But a little bit less of a concern at the quarterback position. You know, both Herbert and Mayfield went under this number last season. They finished 9th and 10th, respectively, in total passing yards. Both are right around 3,700. Now, Justin Herbert played in only 16 games, while Baker did play in 17. But Herbert still was not on pace to go over had he played a 17th game. If you look at recent history, Baker cruised over this number in 2023 and 2024. Herbert has not gone over since 2021 and 2022. He was on pace in 2023 before injury. But this is a tough one for me, Jeff, because we have a new offensive coordinator in LA and Mike McDaniel. Right. Do we see a little bit more of a run-focused Chargers offense? You know, there's been a lot of talk this offseason about wanting to get more quick passes, more short passes, especially to Quentin Johnston. Chargers were right in the middle of the pack last year in terms of pass rate. So were the Buccaneers, so there's nothing too much to draw from there. If you want to look at Mike McDaniel in Miami last year, they were 24th in pass rate, but kind of a different situation given some of the weaponry or lack thereof that they were dealing with. I think I lean Baker here. You know, both of these quarterbacks do have a little bit more durability concerns than you would like, but I think the Chargers are going to be a really, really good running team. I don't think they're going to have to lean on Justin Herbert maybe quite as much as they did last season. I have my doubts about Tampa Bay's running game. It has not been a great offseason for Bucky Irving. They actually brought in, you know, more of a true pass-catching back in Kenneth Gainwell, which I think helps Baker Mayfield here. So I'm all in on Ibuka. I'm in on a Chris Godwin bounce back. I like the depth at wide receiver for the Buccaneers. This is not a market I'm fired up about at 2-1, but if I'm choosing one or the other, give me Baker Mayfield.
10: Yeah. This is odd because the Bucs also have a brand new offensive coaching staff too. New offensive coordinator in Zach Robinson, new run game coordinator. Mm-hmm. This is like their third, fourth offensive coordinator in the last 5 years, I think. A lot of turnover. No Mike Evans also. So a lot of, you know, this is a tough one for sure. Very tough one there. I'm with you. I think the Chargers are going to run a lot this year. I think their run game is going to be a lot better than it was last year. That's a tease. We might be talking about that more a little bit later in this segment. All right. Receiving. First round. After Jamar Chase, it's always JSN versus Puka. We're going to use receiving yards as our metric here. Over 13, 24 and a half receiving yards, both at minus 110. JSN versus Puka Nacua. Who do you got?
12: This is Michael Cohen, producer Michael, in his bag. This is a really tough one. JSN, obviously won Offensive Player of the Year, got to just under 1,800 receiving yards a year ago. Nacua, not too far behind. But I will say this. This one, I think, is a little more cut and dry the more I thought about it. For one, do we trust Matthew Stafford to stay healthy now in his very late 30s? You know, he had what was kind of a best-case scenario season last year, threw for over 4,700 yards, far and away his highest yardage total in the last 5 years. But the big difference to me between JSN and Nacua is I have real durability concerns about Puka Nacua. Yeah, you know, even though he barely missed any real time last year, if you watched any Rams game, he was going to the blue tent at least once. And he luckily kept coming back out. But I just don't know how sustainable that is. His playing style is just so rugged. He craves contact. It's fun to watch. Is it going to hold up for another 17-game season? I'm not sure. You know, I think there's a little bit more competition in LA. They have all these tight ends. They have Devontae Adams back. JSN is so clearly the number one option for the Seattle Seahawks. So even if we bake in some regression for both of these guys after they each had all-time 2025 seasons, I think it's JSN to me who still has the higher floor.
10: Indeed. I think so, too. I think you're absolutely right about that one there. Let's do running backs. Javonte Williams versus Omarion Hampton. What's more likely to cash in the over 949.5 rushing yards is the prop. Minus 110 is the price at DraftKings. Nick, I'll say this. If you look at any sort of ADP out there, the fantasy market is heavily weighed in on the side of Hampton on this one here. What say you?
12: Yeah, and I think that's what makes this really interesting, right? Where we have this big gap in ADP, but we don't really have a gap in terms of what the sports books are saying the rushing upside or the rushing expectation is for these two backs. And, you know, with Hampton, you're doing a lot of projecting because he didn't even get to 550 yards a year ago. He had a big ankle injury, basically was never able to fully get off the ground as a rookie. But, you know, I think we respect the talent. We respect the situation, as we talked about with Mike McDaniel coming in there. More importantly, a healthier, we think, fingers crossed, offensive line for the LA Chargers. But Javonte Williams just cruised his way to over 1,200 yards a year ago, and that was with kind of a disappointing finish to the season. He was averaging like 25 fewer yards per game over his final five or six games compared to the first two-thirds of the season. So this is one that health, I think, is going to be the primary factor. We saw 19 running backs go over this number a year ago. Jaylen Warren was your last guy in at 958 yards. So it's a relatively low bar to clear, but every player who eclipsed this number last year played at least 16 games. So those are kind of the parameters. You know, that's the minimum that you need to meet. I think you have to somewhat question the health for Omarion Hampton. You don't want to hold one injury in one season against a guy, but, you know, he still has to prove he could stay healthy. Hampton, to me, has the much higher ceiling. If you were saying which of these guys, you know, has the better potential to get to 1,500 yards, it's Omarion Hampton. But I think Javonte Williams, like we talked about with JSN versus Nacua, I think he has the higher floor. I think if you're like, you're guaranteeing me one of these guys gets to 1,000, I think Javonte Williams is the safer bet here.
10: Real quick follow-up. How do we reconcile the fantasy difference there? Is Hampton being overdrafted? Is Williams being underdrafted or neither? Is there some sort of way we can parse this from a fantasy perspective?
12: I think Williams might be being a little underdrafted. You know, with the Cowboys, we talk so much about CeeDee Lamb and George Pickens and even Dak Prescott. Everybody loves those guys. There are still the Jake Ferguson supporters out there. And I think Javonte Williams, because he doesn't have name value, right? He was brought in last year, and we're like, yeah, I guess he's the starter. You know, we can't really expect too much. He still has to earn that, you know, even after a really productive 2025 season. So I think Javonte Williams is a little bit undervalued in fantasy. And I mean, he is now their very, very clear starting running back. That was not the case this time last year. The Cowboys did not bring in anyone meaningful in free agency or in the draft to challenge him.
10: Indeed. Just saw a Junior Caminero home run for the Rays. More updates on the day games in a moment, but there's no shortage of betting opportunities this summer, from daily MLB and World Cup soccer to the countdown to football season. That's why now is the perfect time to lock in VSiN's football special for just $175. You'll get full VSiN Pro access through the Super Bowl, including our all-new 26-27 NFL betting guide to help you attack futures, win totals, division races, and the upcoming season. 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All right, Nick, we got about 2 minutes left. Let's get two more of these in here real quick. Starting off at tight end, Mark Andrews versus Trey McBride. 6.5 receiving touchdowns is the prop, both at plus 100. What's more likely to cash?
12: Yeah, this feels like bait initially, right? Where you're like, how do these guys have the same touchdown prop? But we do have to keep in mind that Trey McBride, you know, before exploding in that regard last year, had, what, 6 total touchdowns through his first 3 NFL seasons. You know, he was tethered to, you know, the way the Cardinals kind of operated once they booted Kyler Murray and moved to Jacoby Brissett. You know, they had like the highest pass rate, especially two tight ends in the NFL. So I still think McBride has to be the answer here, but you know I am all in on a Mark Andrews bounce back. You know, this is another situation where I totally understand why Trey McBride is going where he is in fantasy drafts. I'm not saying he should be going any lower. I think Mark Andrews should be going a heck of a lot higher. He's available in the 130s in expert drafts right now, coming off of a down year, obviously, but did have 11 touchdowns in 2024. And another situation like Javonte Williams where there's just no competition. Isaiah Likely, Charlie Kohler, they're gone.
10: Yeah, absolutely. And we have a new offensive coordinator that liked to use tight ends last year as well. So that should be interesting. Durham Smythe, by the way, is the trivia answer there for the backup tight end in Baltimore. Drake May versus Jackson Dart. Rushing yards. May at 424.5 rushing yards. Dart at 449.5 rushing yards, minus 110. What's more likely to cash?
12: I got to go Jackson Dart here. I know we're running out of time, so I'm not going to go into a huge soliloquy here. But averaged more rushing yards per game last year. I think it's more a part of his game than it is Drake May. It's a nice bonus that Drake May can run. If I'm the Patriots, I'd want to protect Drake May, whereas I think Jackson Dart kind of needs to lean on that rushing if this Giants team is going to reach the ceiling that we think they can in 2026. So I'll go Jackson Dart there. Going back to the World Cup, we got Alex Crook from Talk Sport joining us when we come back. This is Prop Points.
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0: On a Thursday edition of VSiN by the Books, Jensen Lewis alongside the Moose, Mark Malusis in for Super Dave Ross. Super Dave going to join us in the final hour of the program. A little UFC 329 preview and update on the Scottish Open. We will update you as the hour comes to a close here at the top of the hour on where some of the leaders are. First round there from the Genesis Scottish Open underway in earnest. But now we continue our countdown to the Hall of Fame game. Next stop, the Carolina Panthers. So let's dive in today's edition of the Daily Gridiron. Hut,
11: hut. This is the Daily Gridiron.
0: Well, what a year it was as Carolina ends up finding their way into the postseason in 2025. Yes, I think we could say, Moose, it was a weak NFC South. When you win a division with a sub-500 record, I think it's fair to say that at 8-9. But hey, they're going to hang the banner.
1: 2025 NFC South Division champs, and that's all that matters at that point. Okay, saw a couple of meaningful steps forward from their quarterback, Bryce Young. What a rookie season it was for Tetteroa McMillan. 70 catches for over 1,000 yards, 7 touchdowns, winning the Offensive Rookie of the Year. Obviously, when you run up against Matthew Stafford and the Rams, that is a tough pill to swallow, trying to win that kind of a postseason matchup. But I think Dave Canales, year three, feels like they've got this organization at least headed in the right direction. A couple of standout signings, mainly Jalen Phillips there, the edge rusher formerly of the Eagles. 4 years, $120 million, 80 of that guaranteed, by far their biggest move of the offseason on that front. They also used their first-round selection, number 19 overall, on Monroe Freeling, the offensive tackle from Georgia. Also looking at Lee Hunter, the second-round selection. That was number 49 in the trade with the Vikings. The defensive tackle, nose tackle, kind of versatile there from Texas Tech. Really good immediate run defense help. Chris Brazzle, the second, a wide receiver they took from the University of Tennessee with their third-round selection. So if you kind of look at this offense, let's start there, Moose. When you look at Bryce Young, again, steps forward, still undersized, for an NFL starting quarterback. Backfield of Chuba Hubbard, Jonathan Brooks, Trevor Etienne, A.J. Dillon now in the fold for those short yardage situations. And, of course, as we said, McMillan, their star number one receiver, Jalen Coker, Xavier Leggett is out there. And again, Chris Brazzle is going to be in there. Do we take this team with the steps forward? And I get it. It's a division champion that's coming back to try and defend that title. But, boy, with the improvements of where the Saints are and with the Buccaneers, with all the injuries that they had last year, still alive towards the last couple of weeks to try and win this division. And then the Falcons now with Kevin Stefanski, Tua Tagovailoa is going to be in the fold there. Where do we put the Panthers in your eyes headed into the 2026 season as a viable candidate to defend their NFC South title?
2: Yeah, I think it's, I mean, I'll put it to you this way. I mean, I think last year, and I give Canales and Young a ton of credit. He threw for over 3,000 yards, 23 touchdowns, 11 interceptions. You went through the stats when you're looking at Tet McMillan. I think they addressed some needs in this offseason. I think they spent north of $200 million. Phillips being a big time key. They need to get, and they need fourth quarter pass rush. We've seen that before and be an issue for the Carolina Panthers. I mean, you go back to a year ago, it's not like they won their way in. I mean, Carolina got into the playoffs. I think they lost three of their last four games. I mean, so, I mean, it was like the division that nobody wanted to win when you're looking at Carolina. So, you know, I'm a little concerned when you're looking at the Panthers. You look at their win total on the season is sitting at 6.5. They picked up the 5th-year option on Young. There's still reservations and concerns in terms of the caliber of quarterback that Bryce Young is going to be. You look at the schedule, and it's daunting. I don't like the early bye when you're looking at week 5. I really don't. I mean, there is a stretch when you look at, you know, the stretch where you're Ravens home, Buccaneers on Monday Night Football, then Vikings on the road, Saints at home, Bengals at home, in Pittsburgh, Seattle at home. I mean, that is a really, really difficult stretch of, you know, 5-6 games there when you're looking at the Carolina Panthers. And, you know, I think they could show some growth this year. And then you mentioned it, Jensen, at the end of that conversation, the complexion of the NFC South. And, you know, what do you think the coaching change is going to mean down in Atlanta, right? What is Penix going to be as a quarterback when you're looking at, you know, the Atlanta Falcons? There's a lot of talent on that team. There's no doubt Bijan Robinson, along with Jahmyr Gibbs, is the two best running backs in the National Football League. But, you know, the Falcons have been a team that have underwhelmed despite being talented, and they are a talented group, right? You mentioned in terms of Chuck and the New Orleans Saints. You saw improvement a year ago under Kellen Moore, and I think they have found their quarterback in Chris Olave being the go-to target, and then it's Baker and the Tampa Bay Buccaneers, even though Tampa's going to look a little bit different when you look at that receiver room. It's still a defense that, you know exactly what you're going to get, and Baker is the uber competitive guy. So it's kind of a little bit of a mess when you look at the overall complexion of the NFC South. I know you can make an argument for Carolina, and if you're really bullish on Bryce Young and says, well, I think he turned a corner last year, and I think this year, after the Panthers picked up his 5th-year option, he's going to take a massive step forward. The other issue you have is, I just don't like the way that the schedule lays out. Now, schedule, right? And you say, well, but sometimes the schedule makers give you an opportunity where they give you breathers during throughout the course of the season to be able to catch your breath with the way that the matchup, the way it's stacked for Carolina. I don't like the early bye, as I mentioned before, and there are long sustained stretches where they're playing really good teams. Like you think about the four game stretch where they're in Green Bay, Denver home, in New Orleans, Baltimore home. I mean, that is and that's middle part of the year. That is a really difficult stretch for Carolina. So I would take the under 6.5. I think we're going to see a regression in the Carolina Panthers this year.
1: So fascinating part, again, a big reason to become a VSiN Pro subscriber. Each team broken down and by that schedule that you alluded to, Moose, a really great series trend involved in the head-to-head matchup. If you're bullish on Carolina, week one, they will host the Chicago Bears. Underdogs are 8-2-1 ATS in the last 11 head-to-head matchups there. And then on the road in Atlanta in week two, Carolina is 5-1 ATS in their last six. They're in Mercedes-Benz Stadium. Remarkable trends here. And, hey, listen, I know there's going to be a lot of pressure on Ben Johnson and company in Chicago to follow up what a ridiculously good season they had a year ago. Perhaps Carolina, an ATS darling, to just go ahead and lock in and take for the first couple of weeks, just knowing how great they've been against those two opponents. I wanted to ask you a question on a couple of player props for season futures, and specifically Teteroa McMillan. His regular season receiving yards prop is 949.5. Minus $1.10 to both sides. And his regular season receiving touchdown number is 6.5, juiced slightly to the under at minus $1.15. If you're bullish on Carolina, then I think a great correlated play is an over for Teteroa McMillan, 949.5 receiving yards and over 6.5 touchdowns. I would think the volume, and yet again, another full year, and again, everything predicated on health, too. But if you're bullish on Carolina, that might be an alternate correlated play that I would look at. And I get where the win total, I mean, they have the third toughest schedule on paper, Carolina does, in the National Football League. But if you think that they're going to be behind in some of those games, well, that means you're putting the ball in the air. And I think Tet McMillan could be one of those guys that benefits a lot.
2: Yeah, I agree with you there. You know, and he had 122 targets a year ago to go along with 70 receptions, and he had 7 touchdowns. So he went over that touchdown mark. And, you know, people, when he was coming out of Arizona, whether or not he had elite level, top end speed, doesn't matter. I mean, size wins. He had the ability to go out there. And there were some catchable balls last year that he dropped that I think will probably become a thing of the past. But develop that chemistry with Young. I don't think there's any doubt about it. Can beat you in a myriad of different ways. Tall physical receiver, can get downfield as well, and is going to get the looks. So all of those things, and you mentioned it, hit upon it there, where when you look at that individual prop mark and say, like, you're like me, and I'm not really high on Carolina in 2026. Well, if they're trailing in a lot of these games, and it's a great point, gents, and when you look at game flow, if you're trailing in a lot of these games, you're going to be throwing a lot more. So if you're looking at the season-long props, especially when you're looking at the number one wide receiver for Carolina, who's now going into his second year, I like both over his, whether it be receiving yards or whether it be receiving touchdowns on the season, because I think he's going to be north of a 1,000-yard receiver, and I think he's going to have 7 to 8 touchdown catches on the year.
1: 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Safe to say, a coin flip division in the eyes of our VSiN brethren and the men and women involved in that one. Boy, it's going to be fun to look back. Highlights and headlines up next. Latest from the Scottish Open and the
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33: I am Mike Somich. He is Aaron Halterman, and we are back after the first weekend, opening weekend from Saratoga, where Europe reigns supreme, much like they have in the World Cup thus far. Aaron, we got to talk about an old friend winning the Suburban that Dave Weaver called, and I'm not very happy about. We're going to talk about Crude Velocity, what his plans are moving forward. Nisos hat into the ring, and I love every bit of it. We'll talk about that. We got Saturday previews as well. The Iowa Derby, the Indiana Derby. Yes, Aaron Halterman picked these races, and the Bowling Green Stakes from Saratoga. So busy show, Mr. Halterman. How we doing?
15: They're running a derby. We're going to cover it. That's the whole thing, Samich. And that's what it is, unless it's the Texas Derby, because nobody can bet on it unless you're in Texas. We won't do that one. But, yeah, we're definitely doing it, man. I think Iowa Festival Racing is very good. I think there's a very good card at Horseshoe Indianapolis. Like, no kidding aside, I think it's good betting on these 2 days. So we'll cover that. And then, of course, Saratoga, for sure. But doing well. Definitely a fun week of Saratoga to get going. And it's just going to get better from here.
33: Yeah, pretty crazy. Look, I agree with you. Both of the cards are good. I'm gonna get hate from the comments. Thank you, by the way, for all the comments we got on the last episode. Really appreciate all that. We'll talk about those a little bit later in the show, as well as our best bets. But I'm over this 3-year-old class. I don't want to talk about these horses anymore. I don't like. And now we're talking about the lower level ones. I'm just like, all right, you know what? I will listen to you, Aaron. I will obviously talk about these races. We'll go through them post by post. We'll pick some winners, hopefully. But I don't need any more of these 3-year-olds in my life than I absolutely have to have at this point. That's how I felt when I was starting to handicap these races.
15: Got really, really bad news for you. The Haskell's coming up. The Jim Dandy's coming up. The Travers, the Pennsylvania Derby. You're not done with them, Mike. You're definitely not done with them. They're still going to be around. So I get it. I don't hate me in the comments. I love these races in this crop, and I want to keep handicapping them for you.
33: I'll just say this. I will not be betting a ton of money on the majority of these races. That's subject to change if I decide I have a big opinion in any of them. Not a monster one in these two races, but still very much excited to cover them. All right, we got to start out with the turf course over at Saratoga. And overall, I just want to just the first weekend at Saratoga. We'll talk about the winner, both the Belmont Oaks and the Belmont Derby here. But what were your takeaways? First weekend at Saratoga, how did you think the track played? What was your overall betting experience?
15: I thought the track got very fair throughout the week. I thought Friday you saw the bias that we kind of referenced on the show, and I was like, yeah, there it is. I thought it evened out. I mean, there were kind of horses from everywhere that were winning. I had a great weekend other than the races we covered. You know, I did not do well at all. I was doing great on 4th July until they got to the late pick five, and not so well. But, no, I thought it was a really good first week. And, again, I think you were spot on with your assessment. I thought Friday was like, wow, it's all speed every race. But like I said, I think the track people did a really good job of kind of getting it to as fair as they could get it. And I thought it played a lot better the next 2 days. They've had some rain now, or at least there's going to be some rain the next day or two. So I think you're going to get a pretty fair course. But all in all, I thought the racing was really good. You know, I wish Remember Mamba could have got up to win the Belmont Derby. That one really hurt. But, you know, other than that, I wasn't too upset with anything that happened.
33: You didn't even lose the photo in the. I lost the photo in the Belmont Derby. I had 5-1 on West End Kid, who loses by a nose and looked like a winner live. And you're complaining about having the third place horse a neck back of mine. Unbelievable.
15: Okay, well, I'm still disappointed.
33: Yeah, you can be. That's fair. That is fair. You can be disappointed. I felt like it was the speed bias was there on Friday, especially turf sprinting, especially on the dirt. I feel like as we went further into the weekend, we saw less and less of that bias. My weekend was saved by Kensington Lane, so we might as well start talking about these two races. It was nice to hit the middle pick five there. That paid quite a bit, so that helped me out ending in that horse. We talked about Kensington Lane. I wish Rosario hadn't rode it. I would have 100% picked this horse on top. We talked about that on the show. I didn't. Rosario rides, and actually rides very, very well. It was a great ride. This is what's so frustrating. You have these phenomenal rides, and then you have terrible ones as well, and so you just never know what you're going to get. But Kensington Lane, the right euro. And by the way, for everyone out there complaining about prices floating down, this one floated all the way up. 10-1 goes off at close to 23-1. You're able to get a monster number back for a horse that was a logical horse to get to, if you believed, especially in the European contingent coming over for this race.
15: Yeah, it's really interesting. We both faded both the Applebees, right? And the Appleby in this race, Abashiri got, I mean, he was getting a ton of hype. I was watching kind of some of the pre-race coverage. I mean, like, oh, yeah, she's way the horse to beat. I mean, this isn't going to be close. And I was just like, man, I don't think so at all. And you called it out, and I didn't use Kensington Lane, but you called it out, so good on you for doing that. And look, I think you kind of, I can't remember if it was this show or the Magic Mike show we did for racing, dude, you really laid out the Rosario thing perfectly. It's like the hardest thing about him is he is a very good writer at times, and he can do very good things at times, and this was one of them. And what a dominant performance. I mean, she got on the front end, and it was over. I thought Grant Forster's horse ran extremely well, but just was in another, you know, category, basically, Kensington Lane. So you got to give that horse a lot of credit. Just a really, really good effort from her. And, you know, like I said, great call by you and a great ride by Rosario.
33: Yeah, look, this is one of those zeros where you're like, if she gets the lead, watch out, right? And are we going to get the lead? Is it just Aloof that's going to go from the inside? And you saw early pace, and even despite all that, Rosario said, no, I'm going to go get this lead. I am going to take them as far as I can up front, and was able to do so with a beautiful trip, beautiful win there. And the frustrating thing about Joel Rosario, and this is meant to be a compliment, he is wildly talented. And that's what makes him so difficult to play or play against, because you know it's in there. You just don't get it all the time. I don't bash jockeys who I think are bad, because if I'm betting them, that's on me. I have an opinion. You've got to deal with that, because you know that that's part of the handicap, is that you have a subpar jockey. The thing with Rosario is he could be a 10 of 10. He can be a 2 of 10. And you don't know from race to race on a single day card which of those efforts you're going to get. And that's what is so frustrating to me. It's the potential that you see that is not always realized.
15: Yeah, no, I get what you're saying. I think you're harder on him than I am, but I also do acknowledge that you're not wrong in that comment. And, you know, honestly, for this horse specifically, for me, it was, yeah, I mean, the Rosario thing, it's whatever, but it's like I said last week, it's like, does that European speed translate here? I was worried that, yeah, the horse has been formally placed in Europe. What does that mean here? And it meant she's going to go right to the front again. So, you know, both worries of ours didn't really come to be. And again, you got to give that horse a ton of credit. Just ran a huge, huge race.
33: Yeah, you do. That was a very, very nice race. I think you got to give a ton of credit to your winner title role as well, winning the Belmont Derby. I mean, we talked about, you know, West End Kid. We talked about, you know, Remember Mamba, some of these other horses that we thought were very, very good. And Title Ready was able to get the job done against both of them, wins this race at a decent price as well. Or Title Role, I'm sorry, gets the job done, wins the race at a decent price. I was shocked West End Kid went off 5-1. I was heartbroken that I lost this photo. I thought West End Kid won this race. Was really frustrated when the photo, because I was pretty sure that, like, in real time, West End Kid won, and I was pretty sure after seeing the photo that I had lost, like with a slow-mo, because you could see the little nose go down on the inside. West End Kid and Remember Mamba both just gobbling up ground late, neither able to get to the wire first. Another Euro that runs incredibly well here. Again, not the Applebee, so we're right about that. But another Euro gets the job done.
15: Yeah, I think that's what's really frustrating. And we faded both the Applebees, and it was the right call. And, well, I mean, you called out, you know, you didn't have the horse to win, but you called out the winner of the first race we talked about. And I think we both talked like, yeah, I use this horse if you can go deep enough in this spot, talking about Title Role. But, yeah, look, I think for me, this was the one where it's like, man, your horse, West End Kid, really good horse. And, you know, mine, Remember Bomb. And I thought, I just think they're a little better, and they're a strong group. And they ran well, Samish. Both of them did. They finished second and third, like you mentioned. Just not good enough. Title Role, just dug in, right? And I think your horse, West End Kid, you could definitely say that was a little bit unlucky. I mean, that was coming down to a head, Bob. He was ahead at one point in the race very late. So it is what it is. But they all ran well. But, yeah, you got to give a ton of credit. Another European Invader coming in here and just ran a huge race. That's the thing. I think both these European horses, sometimes they come over and they win just because they're just the class without any doubt. Both these horses had to run really well to get the job done, and they did. So you got to give Title Role a ton of credit.
33: Yeah, I think that Kensington Lane was just better. I think Title Role was a lot of – was any of these top three could have won this race. It's a turf race. When you're within a neck of each other, it's a lot about trip and then who sets up well. I think Velasquez riding Title Role was a big difference here, that having that U.S. jockey. I think it's interesting, too, 2-for-2 for European horses, both with U.S. jockeys aboard. I think that's something that that you might want to pay attention moving forward, especially if that turf course is going to play as fast as it was last weekend. All right. Phileas Fogg repeats in the Suburban Stakes, race that I was the most frustrated about all weekend, because I actually was doing pretty well in the late pick five as well. Phileas Fogg blew my day up here in the Suburban. I don't know why Forged Steel didn't go. that to me, like the most frustrating thing is when you're handicapping a race and you completely whiff on the pace because a horse doesn't go or a horse does go that you're not expecting. And it changes the complete complexion of this. After a quarter of a mile, I texted you and went, oh, Phileas Fogg won this race.
1: Yeah.
33: Like hey, they're going 24 and change, 48 and change. There's no one's going to catch this horse.
15: Yeah. I know. I was just laughing the whole time. And I think I sent you like eight emojis like this because it's like, if you could live bet a race, I would have bet a lot on Phileas Fogg. I mean, he was getting that trip. And also, Antiquarian misses the break. And by the way, I don't think I could do it anymore. Samich with Antiquarian.
33: You're over. You're
15: like,
33: over it.
15: He's starting to begin. He's kind of like Baeza in a way.
33: Antiquarian. Yeah.
15: He's won more races, right? And we've had some success with him here and there. But, man, he causes a lot of his own troubles, you know? And so, anyway, but take nothing away from Phileas Fogg. Yeah, nobody went. But he did. And so, you know, he just dominated the race. He was excellent. Everybody that bet him, congrats, because I had to feel good turning for home knowing, yeah, there's nobody that's going to get close to this horse. And he put, listen, you get a good trip, and that is part of it. And then you have to kick on when asked, and he did in a major way.

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1: Give him a ton of credit. Didn't have him. Was definitely the most wrong about this race out of all of them. And, yeah, you just got to give him a ton of credit. He got the trip, and he got the job done.
2: Yeah, I was kicking myself. I thought I went three deep in this race. Stars and Stripes just hung wide the whole time. Never really fired. Didn't have any. Like, again, I'm not even, like, taking anything away. You're talking about Antiquarian. Yeah, he missed the break. He stumbled. No one was beating Phileas Fogg if they let him go 23-48-112. It's just not happening. He's won going 23-46-110. Like, I don't know how you're going to catch him with no pressure up there going those numbers. So it's hard for me to even, like, knock anybody or credit anybody chasing him in this spot because they were running for second a quarter of a mile into the race. So we'll see what happens here with Phileas Fogg. Going to probably come back for the Whitney and going to be a very big price and a horse that I'm almost definitely not going to play based on the way that that field is shaping up. I would almost say just stay at this G2 level. Just keep finding races like this that you have a better shot at versus taking a big swing.
1: Yeah, 100%. And I just feel like we've seen this movie before. When he steps up, it's like, it's just not great. Like, I would look for, he can't, obviously not this weekend, but a race like the Cornhusker at Prairie Meadows, like those types of races, I would kind of target with him. Because I'm with you. It's like when you want to see him win, because he's a fun horse. You like him. Like, you know, even though we weren't rooting for him Saturday.
2: That horse beats me more than I beat him.
1: But I mean, he is a cool horse, right?
2: Yeah.
1: And so don't run him against, you know, magnitude.
2: Can I comp him to Skippy Longstocking? Is that a fair comp?
1: I think it's pretty fair. Yeah, I think it's very fair.
2: All right, there we go. Instead of journalism, you're off the

0: going to get excited about. Nysos targeting the Whitney. Targeting. God, that'd be awesome if he runs the Whitney. Like, I just, we know we're going to get a banger of a field. Magnitude will be up there. I'm guessing we'll get Sovereignty. We're going to have Baeza back. We're going to have Way to Barrio. We'll see what older horses we get as well. But adding Nysos to that mix, chef's kiss. Let's go.
1: Oh, it would be amazing. This is the interesting thing that I want to bring up about Nysos. As you know, he had all kinds of trouble staying on the racetrack, right? As a three-year-old season, he had one race, and then he was off for almost 450 days. He comes back, and he still had trouble. He was consistently putting a few races together, three or four. He got hurt towards the end of last year and scratched out of the Pacific Classic. And everything I heard was, yeah, he's done. Like, it's over for him. He comes back, he wins the Breeders' Cup Mile, and everything I heard after the Breeders' Cup Mile was, yeah, they got him ready, but, like, that's it. Look what he's doing this year. He's been over to Saudi. He came back here and won again. Now, if he runs in the Whitney, it's like he's actually putting races together and big races together and shipping all over the place. This is a really good horse, and this would be an unbelievable Whitney. If you get him, you get the top three finishers of the Stephen Foster. You get Nitrogen. I don't know that Nitrogen can win it, but the story is there, and that's great. This is turning into something really special, so hopefully it comes together like that.
0: Oh, look, it's just more fun when we have older horses running. It's really that simple. When we have horses that are four and five that are in these races, it just makes it a lot more fun. That were good when they were three. I should say that, because there are 4 and 5 year olds that are in here that are not that great. All right. Before we get into the races of the weekend, let's talk a little bit about what's going on over at VSiN. We've got the NFL betting guide that just dropped, packed with everything you need to know to attack futures, win totals, division races, and the upcoming NFL season. Figure out who's where. Bunch of moves that I was, you remember about them. You remember them. You know they happen, and then you forget they happen because all this other stuff happens. And then you remind yourself, like, oh, yeah, he's a Patriot now. Lock in the early bird pricing right now on that football special for just $175 and be among the first to get the guide. Now that it has dropped, the sooner you sign up, the more value you get with full access to everything that we do through the Super Bowl. That includes daily best bets, real-time betting splits from DraftKings and Circa, AI-powered prop projections, 24/7 video on the VSiN Watch app, and much, much more. 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All right, let's jump on the plane here and head to Prairie Meadows for the Iowa Derby. This is running on Saturday, race number 7 on the card, 1/16 over that Prairie Meadows Oval, 250K on the line here. Before we get into this, Aaron, where's Desert Gate going to run? Because he is the favorite in both races.
1: From all indications, he's going to run right here at Prairie Meadows. Yes, that is what I've heard. Prairie Meadows for Desert Gate. I do not know about Bricklin. I will say that. I don't know about him. But Desert Gate is coming here and not going up to Horseshoe Indianapolis. So that's, again, that is the report. It is Bob Baffert. You can always change. I think Desert Gate is running right here. So with that being said, Mike, I'll let you go first. Since you asked me a question, who do you like here? Do you like the favorite?
0: I don't trust the favorite. That's my biggest issue here with Desert Gate. I trusted Desert Gate last time in the Ohio Derby, and Desert Gate got beat by Chip Poncho and Ocelli and Trendsetter. And it's like, okay, if you're going to be this price, if you're going to be even money, and you're going to lose, Chip Poncho's one thing, okay? That's fine. Ocelli and Trendsetter are another. Like, you can't be losing those horses, too. And he didn't just lose. He got kind of smacked down by those three horses. And so it's hard for me to get back on the Desert Gate boat at a short price here. I'm going to go to the hell we did, the one horse. You're getting 9-2 on the morning line. I think you're probably getting closer to 7-2, somewhere in that range here. But this is one of those spots where, like, I go back to the Sunland race where you saw the 6-furlong effort. And then you go to Keeneland. I thought you ran pretty well there. You did lose to Trendsetter, but you came back. You ran in the Preakness. We're always over the head. I think this is the horse that has the opportunity to be able to jump up and upset a horse like Desert Gate, who's going to get enough pace pressure in here, too. There is enough pace early in this race, including the 4, J.J. Gray, who's had success over this racetrack, that's going to at least keep Desert Gate honest. And it feels like when Desert Gate is kept honest, that's when he starts to have issues about getting to the wire first. If that's the case, I'm going to go with the one here, the hell we did.
1: I don't think it's a bad pick. I've got him in the top four, and I agree with you. I think this is kind of the spot for him. What I can't

0: can't get over what the hell we did is I don't think Trendsetter's that good, and he just kind of passed him like he was standing still in the Lexington, and it just bothers me. But look, I do think this is the spot that makes sense. So I think it's a good pick for sure. You briefly mentioned the horse I'm going to pick. I'm going to get Cesar Gate as well in this spot. I like the number four, J.J. Gray, in this spot. This is what I like to call a Kenny McPeak special, and I kind of mean that in a good way. And what I mean by it is, when he has a young horse, he just kind of does everything with him. Let's go long, let's go short, let's try turf, let's try synthetic, let's try dirt. And then basically what happens with horses like his, they have a muddied up form because they've kind of just ran everywhere and tried stuff, right? So since this horse has gotten back to the dirt, the last three races just on the dirt, forget about the turf race, forget about the synthetic race he tried, the three dirt races this year, a starter allowance at Fairgrounds, he won by four. An allowance at Oaklawn Park, he won by five. And then the local prep race for this one, the Prairie Mile, he won by 3 3/4. He's a good dirt horse. I don't care about anything else that this horse has done. He's a really good dirt horse this year. I think he's good enough to win this race. I have questions about Desert Gate after that last start. I was with you. I thought, man, he looks gone in here. He wasn't. I'm with you. I think J.J. Gray can kind of put pressure on him. I think he takes over, and I think he can hold off this group. So give me the number four, J.J. Gray. I hope we get 4-1. And I love the Desert Gates in the race because I think we're going to have a better chance to get it. I don't think we'll get all of it, but I do think he'll be the second choice.
1: Yeah, it's going to be interesting to see how this race gets bet. Desert Gate's going to get hammered. Right. Like, sure. I think the 9-5 is crazy on the morning line. You're going to see like 4-5 even money when they break from the gate on Desert Gate. I don't like this race at all. I'm just going to be like, I look through this race and I'm like, who can I get excited about? Where can I try and find a price? I tried to talk myself into the 3 Maximum Effort. I tried to talk myself into the 9 Chad Allen. I couldn't do it. And like, I'm landing on a lukewarm third choice that I don't really love. Like, this is just not going to be a race that I bet a ton on because I want a horse that is a stalking horse that's shown it can beat semi to high level class while being, you know, fourth or fifth. There's not a single horse in this page that can do that. So you're basically having to say, okay, who's going to beat Desert Gate at his own game or completely change their style? And those are not races where I want to be betting a lot of money.
0: Yeah, very rude comment by you hating on Iowa and Prairie Meadows and all this. Yes.
1: I'm not hating on where they've run these races. I'm hating on the fact that I don't have the horse that I want stylistically in this race to try and beat Desert Gate, right? I am one of those where, like, if there's a front runner I want to beat, I want to beat him with a stalker or a closer. I don't want to try and beat him with another front runner because generally, if two horses are good at the same thing, the one that's better is usually going to win, like, right? But if you give me the opportunity to zig when a horse zags, that's when I think you have a better shot of finding prices. And I don't see the zag to Desert Gate here. I'm not playing him at the price, but I still don't see that easy zag that is a 8-1, 10-1, 12-1 price that I was looking for here.

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4: My name is Erica, and my son, Kason, is a patient at Shriners Children. 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
14: I think you tried to manufacture what you just said, what you're looking for in The Hell We Did. I think he is the one that it's like, he could stalk. Now he also, he's weird. Sometimes he comes from way out of it, and sometimes he's right up there. Maybe he could just sit fourth or fifth like you want him this time. I think it's possible in the spot. It sets up like it should, right?
15: I need him to run the 6 furlong efforts at 2 turns. Can he do it? Like, right? I don't know. We'll find out. Won't find out with a ton of money on it, though, because this is one of those races where I am not going to go too crazy here. I did mention that the 9, Chad Allen, like, if I'm trying to play a bomb, this is the horse for me. that has at least shown the ability to try and close ground, has lost to Desert Gate pretty badly, two back, so it's hard for me to try and put this horse on top. Lost to Kruper, three back, but ran the style of trip that I kind of am looking for in a horse in this race. So the nine, I guess, is my price play here if I'm going to go try and go a little bit more off the beaten path. But again, nothing too crazy for me. Did you like anyone else at a price in this spot?
14: Yeah, the only other horse I wanted to mention, and again, it's a horse that I kind of could maybe get the trip. It doesn't, I don't know, but it could set up for him. And I also don't know where this horse is going to run, so it's like I can't get too excited. But the number seven, Bricklin, he's a lot better than that last race. I don't know what happened at Monmouth in the Long Branch. He was just not good in that race whatsoever. And I thought he was getting a decent enough trip. And I'm not saying I thought he was just going to dominate from there, but I thought he was going to win from there. He should have. He was even money. Paco's aboard, you know, that day. He's winning a lot at Monmouth. At least he was. And didn't run very well. But his other races aren't terrible. I kind of think Bricklin and the Hell We Did, they're kind of the same. It's like they've been up against some good ones and ran okay. If you can get back to the Arkansas Derby, if you can even get back to the Sunland Derby, I think Bricklin has a little bit of a shot. I wasn't thrilled about him, but I put him in third because I just was like, you know, he could sit the trip, and if he fires a little bit stronger and gets back to those last two races before the Long Branch, I think he's in there with a little bit of a shot, and I do think he'll be every bit of 6-1 if he runs here.
15: Yeah, I don't disagree with you. I do think that makes some sense. I just, again, he's another one I don't know about the trip. You look through this entire field, and this is pretty wild. None of these horses have won a race going two turns when they're not first, second, or third at first call. And second or first, but by the quarter, by the half mile point. But yeah, it's
14: crazy.
15: That makes a pretty big question mark of how they're going to handle this. It's like we're going to have one horse in the lead, which is probably going to be Desert Gate. Who is going to actually be able to run him down? I think that's going to be a big question here for the Iowa Derby. Give me the number one, the Hell We Did 9-2 on the morning line. Number four, JJ Gray for Mr. Halterman there. That's race number seven for Prairie Meadows on Saturday. All right. Top in the helicopter, head over to Horseshoe, Indianapolis here for the Indiana Derby Grade 3, race number 12 on the Saturday card, mile and a quarter over the dirt course. Desert Gate out, so we're not going to have your 5-2 morning line favorite in this spot. Favoritism is going to be interesting here. There's like four horses that are between 9-2 and 6-1, so we'll see what happens there. Where are you going on top, Aaron?
14: To me, I think there's a clear, clear, clear standout in this race, and I kind of wish Desert Gate was here because I think the number eight Leading Change would be able to beat him, and we would get a better price on the number eight Leading Change. I'm excited about this horse. You mentioned you're kind of done with these this three-year-old crop, kind of joke, half jokingly, half serious at the opening. This is kind of one of those horses or the type of horse that I'm kind of interested in. Can somebody kind of come up and be a little bit better than what we've seen? And I think the number eight Leading Change is a great candidate for that. Now, he has just one race. It was a maiden special weight going 7 furlongs at Churchill Downs. And, boy, was it impressive. 6.5 length winner. Looked really, really good doing it. Sources by Gunrunner, so I think the stretch out to two turns is what we're going to want. Irad is going to ride here. He comes in here to ride this horse. I think this one's really good, Mike. I heard a lot about this horse early in the when the horse was working out, just starting to get going, and kind of had some setbacks here and there, and was obviously late getting to the track there, June of the three-year-old season, pretty late. But look, I don't know if he's going to be like a Travers type or a Pennsylvania Derby type or whatever, but I think this race in this spot is an excellent race to get him his second start and to get him kind of in the ball game, let's call it. So I don't think there's a lot of world beaters in here. I think the number eight Leading Change has a ton of upside. I think he's going to stretch out and be pretty tough in this spot.
15: I think four horses in this race would be the favorite without Desert Gate in the other race we just talked about. This is a much better race. I don't disagree with the Leading Change idea of it all. I would be much more interested if Desert Gate was in this race in Leading Change than I am without him, because if Leading Change is at 2-1, 9-5, very hard for me to bet that horse. Out of the Woods right to the inside has pace. I think that's going to be a problem. Creole Chrome to the inside of that has pace. And Leading Change is going to have to go two turns for the first time. That's not what I'm looking for at a short price. I am going to go a little bit more off the beaten path here. Give me the number three, Zinal, 12-1 on the morning line. You're laughing because you know I was going to pick this horse.
14: I knew it. Yeah, go ahead. Sorry.
15: Yeah, it is a very Mike horse. I love Jonathan Thomas. Raspoli comes in to ride this horse. the setup is going to be absolutely perfect. This, like I mentioned, I was looking for that stalking horse in the last race. This sets up for that same thing, to set up a stalking horse. Whether or not Bricklin's in this race, the 6, the 7, and the 8 all have pace, all are going to be up front early. If that's the case, and you've got a horse that is able to stalk and then pounce, it really sets up well for either the 4, our money man, or the 3s and all. I'm going to go ahead and I'm going to take the 12-1 price over the 4-1 price, and the upside with Zanal as well, who's now just going to have the 4 start, regally bred. This is an elusive quality road out of a Ghost Zapper dam. I think all systems go here. I think we have a shot at seeing a very, very big effort from Zanal, who's going to stretch out to the longest distance, which, by the way, should also be a positive as well. So give me the price here, the 3, Zanal, 12-1.
14: I was doing the preview over at Racing Dudes earlier in the week, and I almost said this will be the horse Mike Somich picks. I'm not kidding, because you love this horse. You know, this is a funny thing. He hasn't done, you know, just a whole lot to have us talk about him a lot on the show. We've actually talked about him. This will be the third time, because he was entered in the Ohio Derby and he scratched. Well, the Ohio Derby was like 7 days after his maiden, so we kind of knew he was going to scratch. But you mentioned him in the Ohio Derby, you're like, I kind of want to pick this one. I really like him, you know. He was entered in a race at Laurel right after that maiden on the Preakness Day, when we talked about it. He scratched out of that one as well. I think it is the logical long shot to use in the race. I'll start with that. I think he's a horse that, you know, the last race was pretty good. They tried the turf. It didn't go well, but his two dirt races are both pretty good. So you kind of just forget about that turf one. I think you would love him in the Iowa Derby, because I think he can sit that trip in the Iowa Derby that you just talked about.
15: Yeah, I would be picking him in the Iowa Derby in a heartbeat. Like, the fact that I think this is a tougher field than I'm picking him tells you like all you need to know about my thoughts about him in the Iowa Derby, the Iowa Derby.
14: I would have given him a lot longer look than I did if he was in the Iowa Derby. So I am with you, but I think there are much better horses in this race.
15: Now, what about the horse raised to his outside, Our Money Man, who is the more proven horse who I think gets that same trip? To me, he is the other one that I looked at a long time, just because you do have these races where you're sitting in the third and fourth spot, specifically the last three races where you're going two turns. We've seen this horse get better and better with each of those races, yet to break through, but his second place in the Matt Wynn to Further Ado was not a bad race by any means. And Further Ado would be 3-5. In this race,
14: 1-9,
15: 1-9 in this race. I thought the 4, Our Money Man, not a horse that you want to be leaving off tickets.
14: You know, I preferred the 7 out of the woods. I had the 7 in second, and then I put the 4, Our Money Man, in third. And the only thing I worry about, and we talk about this all the time when it comes to speed figures, sometimes when you run second behind a horse that's really, really good and you only get beat 2 lengths, well, you get a huge number, and it might be a standout compared to the other races where you even won or whatever. And so I think that number does really stand out in the Matt Wynn, at least from a time form standpoint. That's what I'm looking at, and he got a huge number there. Now, if he runs that time form number, I mean, it's all theoretical, right? He would win, right? He's got the high time form minus maybe Desert Gate when he was running at one turn. So, look, I like Our Money Man. I kind of think he is going to get that trip. But I kind of, out of those two and out of that allowance race two back, we're out of the woods one. I kind of prefer him in this spot over the number 4, Our Money Man. He did win 2 races in a row, broke the maiden at Oaklawn, and then that allowance race we talked about. I was disappointed, not that he lost up at Delaware in the Delaware Derby, but the fact he lost by 4 lengths, that's kind of disheartening a little bit. Big Cuddle was a horse I thought would win, though, so it is what it is. I wish he was a little bit closer in that race, but I kind of think Out of the Woods is going to set the pace. You mentioned, I think he's going to set the pace with Desert Gate out. I think he's the one leading change he's going to have to run down.
15: Yeah, I mean, he better. This horse has won twice in his career. Both times it was breaking from the one post and he made the lead. Not breaking from the one post. Not sure he's going to make the lead. That's why it's hard for me to like Out of the Woods. I think the 6 is going to be a problem from a pace perspective. Creole Chrome, who was forwardly placed in sprints consistently since stretching out to two turns, has been on or close to the lead in every single race. And that includes the Pathé Mile, which is a one-turn race, I know. But they went 22-44-1, and this horse is only a length back. I think the 6 is your pace setter in this spot. And I think if anyone tries to go with the 6, the 6 is going to be like, nah, bro, I'm just going to keep going and I'm going to burn us both out versus waiting and seeing if we can settle back. So I think it's going to be tough for anybody but the 6 to make the lead.

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1: Let's go to the spa, baby. Let's go. Bowling Green, grade two. That's right. Only one Saratoga race from this set. I got a couple best bets. Aaron's got one as well. He is going to go take us back to Prairie Meadows a little bit later in the show. But we will go to the Saturday Saratoga card, race number 10, mile and three-eighths over the turf course here in what I will say is not the most robust field. Most likely only seven going postward here. We do have some also eligibles in case we're on the main track. Three of those listed. But still a very contentious race. You got Mignonette Station here at 2-1. You've got Fort George, the four horse, sitting at 9-5, and you've got the horse on the rail. Oh, Crazy Bone, 5-2 on the morning line. Where are you going, Aaron?
2: Yeah, your depression is over. It's funny how you're just beaming from year to year now that we've gotten out Prairie Meadows and Horseshoe out of the way, and we're at Saratoga. Yeah, look, this is probably not the best running of the Bowling Green you'll ever see, but I do think it's a pretty, you know, interesting race. I don't think we're going to get a big long shot here. I think it's one of those three logical horses that you mentioned. I'm going to take the largest, at least on the morning line, the largest price of the three you mentioned. I'm going to the rail. I'm going to go Old Crazy Bone. I love the name, number one. It's one of the best names out there. And I love how the horses ran since Mike Maker got his hands on this horse. And look, he claiming for $100,000 out of a race at Churchill Downs. And we've seen Mike Maker do this so many times, you know, on the turf and have success. Second off the claim, or first, finished second, first off the claim for Mike Maker, then won at Kentucky Downs. Long layoff last time out, came back in an allowance, got beat by 3/4 of a length off of that long layoff, got beat by Dresden Row, a horse that we both really like. He's a good one. I think going to run better second off the layoff here. But the big key for me, I don't see where the speed is. I think Old Crazy Bone can take this field gate to wire. I think he definitely is going to be on the lead. He's a really good horse to begin with. I think he can get loose, and I think that makes him really tough in this spot. So give me the number one, Old Crazy Bone.
1: Good. Rick. We've talked about Maker doing this before, maybe last week, maybe 2 weeks ago. I don't remember when on this show, like these high price claims right into stakes races that then turn out to be really good horses. Guess what? He found another. You get Pratt to jump aboard here. I agree with you. They're going to dawdle up front. He is just going to be out there for a little lollygag of a jog for the first mile of this race. And that's going to make it very, very hard to pass him. I talked about William Walden, how I think he's going to have a monster Saratoga meet. He's a trainer of the six Mignonette Station. Lagunos, a horse we talk about all the time on this show because you absolutely love Lagunos and because he shows up on every big day and just wins races. That's who Mignonette Station's gotten beat by the last two times. But you know what? I think this is the third most likely winner. I think it's between the 4 and the 1. The European Invader here, Fort George, who's 9-5, and the one horse, Old Crazy Bone, who is 5-2. I'll take the better price. I'll take the speed. I agree with you. Number one, Old Crazy Bone for me as well. What did you make of the 4 and the 6? I mean, so obviously the pace is a big part of why you're going with the one here. Was the 4 or the 6 closer to you as the second choice? And then we'll talk about long shots after we talk about those two.
2: I like Mignonette Station, the 6. I just worry the pace is going to not be there for him. This, of course, it comes from way out of it. I do think he'll make a run, but, man, it's hard for me. So I leaned more towards the 1 and the 4. I was with you on that. My worry about the 4-4, George, and if you're sitting here and you're like, listen, Shippers won the last two races or won the two races last week. Why don't we just go here? I don't really care if the price is short. Go for it. I don't hate that strategy at all. I totally understand it. I don't want to talk anybody off of Fort George. He doesn't have the greatest form from overseas. That's number one. I mean, it's like, look, there's, yeah, group three winner. Yeah, that is fair.
1: That's pretty good.
2: I don't know. Those Maidan races, I don't know. Sometimes they can be a little, yeah, I don't know. But yeah, you're right about that. I think he's going to get over bet because of how the Europeans have been running over here. And I think he's going to be one of those horses that's going to get a little bit too far behind as well. I think Old Crazy Bone can kind of put this thing away if he uses that early speed. And this horse does kind of have more speed, I think, than the 6 Mignonette Station. So I think if you're debating between the 4 and 6, I would go the 4. I just like the 1 a little bit. I don't know. I've got questions about Fort George in this spot.
1: Yeah, I mean, look, I to me, it was down to the 1 and the 4. The 6 was never really in consideration for the top spot, mainly because of the pace, and secondly, because there's not a race on the page that wins this race. You're assuming improvement, and you're getting a short price when you're assuming improvement. I like to project improvement when I'm getting a big price, not project improvement when I'm getting a short price. And to me, that you're projecting that the six takes a massive jump forward here. I do think the four is the best horse on paper. I just don't think the pace is as set up as well for the four as it is for the one in this race, where the one should be able to try and go gate to wire. I don't mind the 1-4 Colt Exacta. I don't mind getting a little creative if you're playing a cold try here. I do think that the one is probably the best price of these three, which is crazy to me too, because I do think that the one probably should be the second choice in this race. The four should be the favorite. The one should be the second choice. We talked about Joel Rosario last week. I think we should talk about Joel Rosario again today. He is on the number 5 Carson's Run. This is a horse which we saw do very well with him aboard in the Nashville Derby. Clement took this horse over, went right to the Grade 1 Manhattan. That didn't go great. Hasn't been awesome, but loves Saratoga and is very good at the distance. And I think you and I both respect the heck out of Miguel Clement, what he's been able to do with his late father's stable. If there's a price, it's the 5, right?
2: Yeah, I think that is the one to use. If you want to, you know, try to juice things up, I think Carson's Run is the one. The problem is, like, the back class is there, right? So you can kind of look at some of those, you know, previous races all the way up until the Manhattan last year, which he got hurt out of, and you could go, okay, those races are good enough. You know, running second in the Fort Marcy to Deterministic and, you know, winning some bigger races as a 3-year-old. And I was ready for him to come back. I kind of wanted to see what he would do coming back. He has just been pretty rough. They even dropped him down to an allowance last time out. And, you know, Integration won that race. He's a decent enough horse, but he also got beat by Risk Tolerance and a Bourbon for Toby. And it's like, yeah, they're not great. That being said, yeah, I do think he's the one to play here if you want to play a long shot. I wanted to make a case to put him in, like, second or third. And I couldn't do it, though. He's just going to have to really have a form reversal in the spot.
1: Yeah, third to me is the probably the upside. Okay, I think it's tough to win, but like if you want to play 1-4-5 cold, 4-5-4-1-5 cold, like that's where I think you may find some value in him. Hard for me to make a case for anybody else in here. I think the 2-3 and the 7 a little bit over their skis. Did you agree?
2: Yeah, I totally agreed. I tried to make a case for the 7 for a little bit, just kind of that. He's kind of that different horse coming in here, been running well, been running on the synthetic. And at the end of the day, it's like, man, we really have to improve. I mean, and I wouldn't hate maybe just throwing the 7 in the place of the 5. If you're like, yeah, let's get a long shot. Maybe the 7 can hit the board. Maybe, you know, one of the favorites don't run all that well and you see the 7 kind of run up late. But, man, as far as a win contender, it was just really hard to make a case for the 7.
1: That is the Bowling Green Grade 2, race number 10 from Saratoga on Saturday. 1 3/8 over the turf court. Number 1, Old Crazy Bone for me. Number 1, Old Crazy Bone for Aaron. 5-2 on the morning line. All right, we always talk about how we get comments. And I got to say, first off, thank you for everybody who watched last week's episode. Huge numbers for us. Really appreciate that. Everyone had a lot of comments around Dave Weaver, his thoughts, how important TVG was. And I do think it's important to look at those comments. And the one thing that jumped out to me more than anything else was it was people who said, I got into horse racing because of this channel. This is how I was exposed to horse racing, or this is how horse racing became accessible to me. Now, there was HRTV. I think it was HRTV that was on back then as well, where you had multiple channels. There was 3 horse racing channels at one point, 3 full-time horse racing channels that were on at one point. We're down to 1 now. I don't think it can be understated. Irregardless of how you feel about the talent, which everyone's going to have their own opinion on it, right? They have their own opinion on everything on that front. It cannot be understated how important TVG was for the industry of horse racing, just to be able to make it accessible for people that didn't want to go and, like, you couldn't go stream Naira on YouTube before. You couldn't go on an ADW and be able to stream the live track feed from 4 different places at the same time. That didn't exist when TVG became a thing.
2: Right. No, absolutely. And I think back to when I first started in racing, I went to Oaklawn Park and I came back and the next day I was like, well, how do I watch racing? Because when I didn't grow up in a gambling family, so like I didn't know what an ADW was. And so it's like, well, how can I watch this? And so you kind of research and you go, oh, there's a channel. That's cool. And then you turn it on. And for me, it was HRTV, but TVG was around there as well. I watched them both, but HRTV I watched the most. And it's like, I kind of learned about racing and how it all works through HRTV, right? And what if back then I go to research and I'm like, how do I watch this? What do I do? And I couldn't find anything. Would I be here today? Maybe, maybe not. Right? So it's, and would I be here today if I turned on the channel and all it was just music in the background and race after race after race going on? Probably not, you know? So it's a big thing that's missing. Now, we're in a new era. You can, like you said, YouTube's very popular, obviously. Maybe there's going to be some, you know, tracks or whatever, get together and pick that up on more of a digital platform, maybe. But it's a huge loss if that doesn't happen.
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16: Alongside Matt Humans, I am Doug Kazarian. A lot of good stuff coming up this weekend. The weekend is upon us. Tons of interesting matches. We obviously have UFC. We have the World Cup. We all went through, not maybe all of us, but some of us went through withdrawal on Wednesday. We had a day off in the World Cup, the first day of the entire World Cup where there was no games because we're getting later into the rounds. We're in the quarterfinal round. Mm-hmm. But the quality of play now is pretty high, and we're going to see that with Spain and Belgium on Friday.
17: Yeah, I've got France to win this whole thing at about 5-1 odds, plus 475. France looks like the class of the field, but if Spain advances here, I think that's Spain-France matchup is going to be a titanic tilt. And France right now, I think the World Cup favorite at about plus 135. Spain at 4-1, and Belgium at 32-1. So, Doug, Belgium off the how about upset win over the USA? I was surprised that the USA was favored like it was, but again, that's the market. The betting market set it that way, and Belgium gets the win, advances, and I think Spain is going to find a way to win here. Now, I'm not going to get deep into analyzing why, but when you watch these teams, Spain clearly looks like a lockdown defensive team, right? Has not allowed a goal yet in the World Cup. It's going to be very, very difficult for Belgium to find a way to take down Spain here.
16: So on the three-way market, meaning Spain would have to win in regulation, it's minus 160, mm-hmm. which is about what France was as well in their quarterfinal match. And it was scoreless at halftime, France with Morocco, but then France got two goals in the second half to win 2-0. So I think it's going to be a similar type game. Now, we talked to Ian Cameron from Canada, and he likes Belgium to score over a half for a team total. Like you said, Spain has not allowed a goal all tournament. Now, when you get to the quarterfinals, obviously the quality of opponent is higher than it's ever been, but Spain has that central midfield that really controls possession and limits the opposition's opportunities.
17: Well, if Ian Cameron thinks Belgium's going to find a way to score, I'm not going to doubt that. He's a very sharp soccer analyst, but we have not seen it happen yet. It's always tough to bet on something to happen that's never happened, but how about this, Doug? How about Spain and Belgium go to penalty kicks scoreless?
16: That would be...
17: Could you see that happening?
16: Remember, Spain tied Cape Verde, right? That was the first shocking draw. It was 13-1 to draw in regulation.
17: Could you see that happening here?
16: Yes, more so than I could see France. See, France is all about the speed they have at the forward position, the attack and the pressure they put on. That's different.
17: France has offensive firepower.
16: Spain doesn't have a ton. They're just really buttoned up. So I could see that more so than I could have the previous game. Now, it's easier said than done, easier said that one game's over. But, yeah, I would not be absolutely floored if Spain did not score.
17: Spain, Belgium on tap. France has advanced. Morocco's out. The other teams remaining, Argentina with Messi, England, Norway, and Switzerland. That's your... We did have an Elite Eight. Now we've got a sensational seven left in the World Cup field.
16: I would say on the two-way line, Spain minus 340. At some point in these tournaments, you can't overthink it. That does entice me. But
17: yeah, I don't want to get...
16: because Spain's offense, that's why I would much rather lay it with France. In fact, I did lay some France during the game, things like that. Their firepower is relentless. The speed they have with those three guys in the front is just second to none. Now, Spain doesn't have that, and all it takes is one mistake on defense to allow Belgium, which is certainly more than capable of scoring if they have opportunities.
17: I'm not going to bet this. If I did, I would just bet Spain to advance.
16: Okay. Friday night on the diamond, obviously series opening up, heading into the weekend. There's one in L.A. with the Dodgers and Diamondbacks, another NL West matchup after the Dodgers just had 3 one-run games with Colorado.
17: How about that? If you were pointing, Dodgers were hot offensively.
16: Yeah.
17: I was at a game at Dodger Stadium last Thursday where they fell behind the Padres 6-0 and scored the next 12 runs. Ended up winning that game 12-7.
16: That was with Sasaki pitching, right?
17: Yeah,
16: I bet the first three Dodgers.
17: Okay.
16: Minus a half. Lost.
17: Mm-hmm.
16: Fourth inning, they took the lead.
17: Yeah. Came back and they bombed the Padres. Their offense was in outstanding form. And then the Rockies come to town. I think the Dodgers kind of fell asleep at the wheel. And they had, if you bet the Dodgers on the run line in those games, you were in trouble.
16: So, I did game one. They were up 6-1 and had to win an extras.
17: That's right. The bullpen blew it.
16: Bullpen
17: right?
16: blew it. And the Rockies are among the leaders in runs after sixth inning. So they are, they don't go away quietly, even though they've had a bad season record-wise.
17: Shohei Ohtani gets the start for the Dodgers. I think Ohtani has been, he's come back to earth a little bit. Let's put it that way, in the last month or so, because it looked like for a while there, like, you know, he was in that Miz zone, Jacob Mizrowski zone, where he's almost unhittable. Ohtani has been hittable here recently. Dodgers are going to be big favorites. The problem with handicapping this one overnight is the opposition has not announced a pitcher yet. So we don't know who Ohtani's going to be facing in this game. It looks like Arizona, depending on what happened on Thursday night, Arizona's going to announce a starter. But Ohtani's going to go off at about, it looks like overnight, about minus 260. He's going to open about 260.
16: ESPN.com has Eduardo Rodriguez as the penciled-in starter. Now, he made his season debut at Dodger Stadium against these Dodgers and pitched great. And he was more in mid-season form because he was coming off the World Baseball Classic. Right. And he had lost a bunch of weight. He looked the part. And he pitched great out of the gates for about four games, then got touched up a little bit. And I thought, okay, all right, regression time, Rodriguez and everything. Well, it's gone back, and he's been absolutely a bet-on pitcher the last month or so. He's been really good this year, all things considered.
17: Well, maybe that price is a little bit too high on Ohtani. And 260, maybe that'll come down overnight. I'm seeing undecided on the odd screen, but if that's the pitching matchup, then maybe the D-backs would be worth a shot as dogs. What else do we have on a Friday night card?
16: All right, we have some other interesting games. I'll tell you, you know, the Red Sox were a punchline for so long, right? And they are horrible at home, but they're really good at on the road. They just swept a series on the south side of Chicago against the White Sox. Now they head to New York, and speaking of punchlines, the Mets. Have been just terrible, although the Bats woke up a little bit in this most recent series with the Royals. They've been just such a disaster. Even fielding, they've been awful, but they do have a good pitcher going in Nolan McClain. But they welcome the Red Sox, a little rematch of the 86 World Series, although none of these guys will mention it or know anything that happened. But I think the Red Sox are a bet-on team right now. They're getting the right pitching from their bullpen, the starting pitching. They just uncovered Jake Bennett. He might be their ace, honestly. He's been a great guy to back in pitcher props over 16 and a half outs. You know, you just need him to go six innings, five and a half or so. I think he's been great, but some of these other guys have been really good. Sonny Gray nearly threw a no-hitter against the Yankees a couple weeks ago on Sunday Night Baseball. For me, it's Red Sox or pass in this matchup. I like McClain a lot, but he's definitely been hittable lately.
17: What if I told you that the Mets have actually won four of their last five games?
16: Is that right? Okay.
17: Yeah.
16: Because they had lost 11 of 13.
17: Yeah, but they're 4-1 the last five, but I agree. They're playing bad baseball in general. The one loss was that 16-12 game against the Royals a couple of nights ago. Look, the Royals and the Red Sox look like both looked like the bad news bears for a few nights at Citi Field. I will say that Nolan McClain has been a little bit better recently. He was a little shaky for a while, but his last two starts against the Braves and Blue Jays on the road, over 12 innings, two earned runs, 12 strikeouts, three walks. McClain's been good. But in general, I agree with you. The Red Sox are starting to get hot. They've after dropping the first game in July, they are 6-0. And I know some guys at VSIN have the Red Sox to finish July with the most wins, and to be 6-1 at this point is a really nice start for that bet. Sonny Gray, I would agree with you. I think it would be Red Sox or a pass here. And how about this? Red Sox, you can get about plus 117 out there on the market right now.
16: That's a play for me.
17: Yeah.
16: The lineup of no names is starting to hit, actually. Now, their defense might have drop a little league pop up and here and there. It's not exactly giving me a lot of calm, but that's something to keep in mind. I also think the A's are a bet against. They just got swept in Detroit. They've been pathetic. Now they go to the White Sox, who are excellent at home. And they've got some no-name players as well, but they're a bet-on team. I think I'm going to keep fading this Athletics team.
17: A's have dropped, what, 10 of the last 11? Pitching's been a problem.
16: That lineup is so overrated.
17: Who?
16: That lineup is so overrated.
17: Well, when the A's are playing in Vegas at altitude or in Sacramento at the Hitters Park, they look much better offensively, right?
16: Yeah, but they also got blanked nearly in a couple games. The Dodgers own them except all for one game. Like, they've been pretty unimpressive, even with the advantage of that minor league ball.
17: Well, I'm not betting on the A's.
16: No, I know.
17: But I'm not making an argument for the A's. I think they've let go of the rope. Like, yeah. I said, they were hanging around 500. They had a shot in that division. Now it looks like they're out of it. I'm fading the A's at this point, so be bet the White Sox or pass. By the way, let's talk about this fight. This is going to be huge this weekend in Vegas. Conor McGregor, Max Holloway. Right now it's circa Holloway minus 215. Round prop's 2.5. Doug, I don't know if I'm going to mess with the round prop. I don't want to get too cute with how you bet this fight. I want to bet Max. Where do you think this number is going to close? I think there's got to be McGregor money closer to the fight. Does it drop all the way where you get Max Holloway minus 180 by the time this fight comes around Saturday night?
16: If it comes, it's going to come Saturday, the day of the fight, and then you're going to hear the chanting of right. Conor fans and everything. I don't think the books are going to want to go too low. I really don't, because even if the public bettors who are Conor fans bet in overwhelming fashion and they win, they're going to bet more games the next day of some sort. So I don't know if I think they want the true price, so to speak, and I don't think you can go too low, because I think Max Holloway has the edge in the money line.
17: He's got the edge, but this is not the McGregor or Floyd Mayweather fight where we knew Floyd was going to win the fight.
16: True.
17: Conor's still got the power. He's got the weight advantage. He can
16: and the reach.
17: Hey, if it's a firefight, he can hit Holloway, take him out in round two, right?
16: We think. We haven't seen him in the octagon in 5 years.
17: I know. I like Max. I want to bet Max, but I want Max at a better price.
16: I concur.
17: Yeah.
16: I'm right there with you. Maybe we talked to Reed Kuhn, and he said add a little parlay leg for the second round to start if you like the Holloway side, because that path to victory, obviously you want to get through that first round where Conor might just really be aggressive and over-aggressive in that first round, expending all of his energy. We're going to continue to track some of these games straight ahead. Stay with us.
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0: 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And Kelly Carolina Muhova beats Coco Gauff 12-10 in the third set breaker. Yet another tiebreaker goes by the wayside. Tim Lawson texting me. Brilliant. He said all Coco had to do on her match point was put it over the net, and she got cute, played it short, and missed the net. Muhova was way out of position. Fun. Yeah.
1: Muhova, man, keeps getting it done.
0: Oh, God. So there's that. You just have to, at least, you know how numb you get to these? This one, it wasn't a numb one. This one leaves a mark.
1: That's not good. That's not good. Yeah. Well, at least Zach's YouTube commenters, take that.
0: That's right. And I did text Zach. I was like, mazel tov, Zach. Good on you, man. So good on Zach. By the way, Paul Carr still to come because we got to get his thoughts on all of these World Cup matches, all the quarterfinal matches, including today's France-Morocco match, which, again, is 4 p.m. Eastern, 1 p.m. Pacific. Let's do some NFC divisions, because didn't we talk AFC divisions earlier this week?
1: We sure did.
0: Yeah. So let's talk some NFC divisions, beginning with the NFC East. Until last year, hadn't had a back-to-back winner in over two decades. It was always a different winner. And then finally, the Eagles go back-to-back. Right now, National Football Conference, Eastern Division, the Eagles at 10.5 wins are the division favorite, or the short shot, at plus 115. Cowboys at 9.5 wins are at plus 235 to win the division. Commodores and Giants both at 7.5 wins.

0: than most, but I'm not higher on them than market. I mean, plus 115 to win this division. Yeah, I think that probably sounds about right, if not a little too short. But it sounds like a lot of people have kind of sold on this Eagles team. Cowboys, I think we saw a lot of what they can be a year ago. How much better than that can they be? I don't really know. And there was still a lot of healthy players on that team a year ago. So, I think if you want to look Commanders or Giants here, if you believe really strongly in one of these teams, I think there's some value on one of these bomb prices with one of these teams further down the board. Plus 460 on the Commanders, 6-1 on the Giants. I know you're high on the Commanders. I'm a little high on the Giants. Might end up over on their win total. I might take a small piece of this before the season.
1: Yeah, I've made the case for the Commanders. People will accuse me of being a homer on this, perhaps rightfully so in some degree. Mm-hmm. But generally, the thing with the Commanders is, I'll tell you all the positive, obviously starting with Jaden Daniels, and just sort of the starting point of how quickly we forget how unbelievable this kid is. And so now you have Rashad White in the backfield, and I just think it unlocks something that he never has had in his one plus years, obviously lots of injuries last year, one plus years with this franchise. Terry McLaurin, your wide receiver number one. I don't think Brandon Ayuk is coming now. I wouldn't want him to come now after his off the field shenanigans. But I think Chigokonkwo is a big pickup at tight end. I think their defense is super underrated. That linebacking core is unbelievable. And they have Payne and kid from Baltimore, Owafe. What was it? I'm forgetting his name now. Owe Odafe, pardon me. Owe Odafe, is that? I'm messing up his name. So I think that's a great core at the defensive line. But you have Odafe Owe. Thank you, Odafe Owe. There we go. Sonny Styles, huge pickup. I think he's a potential defensive rookie of the year. But you have Frankie Louvu in that linebacking core as well. You have Kalavon Chaisson. You have Leo Chenal as pickups. I think the secondary is sneaky good. So I think it's a really good football team. The problem is we talk about schedule all the time, Kelly. Mm-hmm. And we talked yesterday about, I'm under on the Chargers. But I wouldn't bet it till after the first two games because they have home games that are super easy against the Raiders and the Cardinals. Well, with Washington, here are their first games. At Philly, at Dallas, home Seattle. So while I'm bullish, that's a tough stretch to start a season. And what's realistic? Let's say it's 1-2. Ooh, let's give them 1-2. I think it's realistic to be more, but let's be conservative, right?
0: Man,
1: let's say it's
0: Colts 1-2. Colts in London isn't exactly a breeze either.
1: That's right. Colts in London after that. And then, by the way, 2 weeks after that, it's at San Francisco. So before their bye. So it's a tough stretch to begin the season. And doesn't get easier right after that with home games against the Eagles and the Rams. It's only after that that it sort of opens up. So they're a timing thing also, right, where you may just want to wait out the beginning. Now, you have to understand that the train may leave the station. If they overperform that, God help all of you with the greatness of this franchise. Sorry, got a little carried away. But I'm just saying those bets will have left the station, right? If they overperform those first spate of games, it's going to be a really good season. So, you know, because then you have the Giants and the Cardinals and the Titans of the world and the Falcons and that kind of thing. But I'm just saying there's a timing mechanism to them as well. I would wait till I make the bullish bets on them till around the bye, maybe a couple weeks before that. But I do think they're, as you said it, in a division that is as up in the air as any, they're as good of a bet as any, in my opinion.
0: Yep. Yeah, I mean, look, as we go through the rest of these, it's going to be a lot of dog or pass for me. Yeah, dog or pass.
1: Okay, to the NFC North. Say again?
0: So call me Dave Tooley, dog or pass.
1: Okay, Dave Tooley. Lions, Packers, Bears, and Vikings. This is the best of the worst teams in any division, right? You have the Lions at 10.5, you have the Packers and Bears at 9.5, and the Vikings at 8.5 total wins. As far as the division is concerned, Lions are plus 180. Then it's the Packers at plus 215, the Bears at plus 305, the Vikings at plus 510. And I'll just make the note that many have made in this offseason, the Lions go to a super easy schedule even with a more difficult schedule last year and a spate of injuries, not quite Niners level injuries, but they're like the tier right below that.

0: they still ended up with a hugely positive point differential. And I think this is a team that's just ready to explode this year with a really good record. I think they win the division.
1: Yeah, this is, look, I think this division, I can't wait to watch this year. Lions, you laid it out well. I think deserved favorite. I think the Packers, with the consistency that they've shown under Jordan Love and LaFleur the past couple years, just a high floor team to me. I don't know about the ceiling with the Packers, but very high floor team for me with Green Bay. I think they deserve. I think this order is right: Lions, Packers, Vikings. But I won't be shocked, Gil, if we continue to see the Caleb Williams, Ben Johnson relationship to grow and prosper there in Chicago. As seeing them over 3-1 is pretty interesting to me. And look, I like this Viking team. I lean over on their win total. I think I will be pretty bullish on them. It's just I know I won't get to the window with either of these bets, because this division's too good. Like, it's just too good. And I think even if you're asking, if you're thinking for Bears or Vikings because you like those longer numbers like I do, you got to get, you. I think you have to realistically tell yourself this team has to win more than 10 games, probably more than 11 games. So can you really see them at 12 wins? I think that's where you really got to start asking yourself before you go and make a bet like that. I don't know if I can get there, but I do. I am interested in both those teams this year.
0: Yeah, just to give specifics to it with the Lions again. Lions 31 missed games among week one starters in the secondary. I think it's addition by subtraction without Terry and Arnold, quite frankly. You won't have a flag fest. That dude was a PI machine. They'll be favored, the Lions will, in about 13 or 14 of their games. Finished last place in the NFC North despite recording the best points differential in the division last year at plus 68. The only other team since 1990 to finish last in the division with the best score differential was the 2022 Saints. Who could forget that in the NFC South? So, and then with the Bears, much like with the Commanders the year before, right, everybody's like, oh, even without the injury to Jaden, people are like, oh, you won so many games in cardiac fashion. Clearly, you're due for a bit of a regression. Same justifiably could be said about the Bears. Yep. So, and then the Packers are the Packers, right? I think they'll always be there. But I think the schedule tips this towards the Lions. We'll do the other two divisions a little later on. Paul Carr joins us to talk about the global football that is the beautiful game, World Cup quarters. And I got questions about Messi and Pulisic as well. Coming back, Numbers Game, Beast in the Sports Betting Network.
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10: Mama, what does the chicken say?
11: Chicken. 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
10: And a wolf?
11: Oh, a wolf. Ooh!
10: What about the tiny dog? 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Aww. Owl.
11: Ooh, ooh, ooh.
10: Dolphin? 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
11: Whale, so.
10: Do the giraffe.
11: Giraffe, really? Okay. Giraffe.
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17: 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Welcome those listening on SiriusXM channel 158, and of course those streaming with us on YouTube TV. It's time for another fun segment of What's More Likely to Cash?
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17: All right, it's time to play What's More Likely to Cash, and we're going to start off with quarterbacks. We're going to go Justin Herbert versus Baker Mayfield. Passing yards, who's more likely to throw 4,000-plus passing yards? Both get plus 200, 2-1 at the DraftKings Sportsbook. All of these will be at the DraftKings Sportsbook. What's more likely to cash, Herbert or Mayfield?
19: Interesting one to start with, because a lot of these season-long player futures, especially if you're looking at rushing, receiving, touchdowns, they usually feel very attainable, right? You're like, how is this player not going over this? And, you know, injuries, of course, would be the reason for that. But a little bit less of a concern at the quarterback position. You know, both Herbert and Mayfield went under this number last season. They finished 9th and 10th, respectively, in total passing yards. Both were right around 3,700. Now, Justin Herbert played in only 16 games, while Baker did play in 17, but Herbert still was not on pace to go over had he played a 17th game. If you look at recent history, Baker cruised over this number in 2023 and 2024. Herbert has not gone over since 2021 and 2022. He was on pace in 2023 before injury, but this is a tough one for me, Jeff, because we have a new offensive coordinator in LA and Mike McDaniel. Right. Do we see a little bit more of a run-focused Chargers offense? You know, there's been a lot of talk this offseason about wanting to get more quick passes, more short passes, especially to Quentin Johnston. Chargers were right in the middle of the pack last year in terms of pass rate. So were the Buccaneers, so there's nothing too much to draw from there. If you want to look at Mike McDaniel in Miami last year, they were 24th in pass rate, but kind of a different situation given some of the weaponry or lack thereof that they were dealing with. I think I lean Baker here. You know, both of these quarterbacks do have a little bit more durability concerns than you would like. But I think the Chargers are going to be a really, really good running team. I don't think they're going to have to lean on Justin Herbert maybe quite as much as they did last season. I have my doubts about Tampa Bay's running game. It has not been a great offseason for Bucky Irving. They actually brought in, you know, more of a true pass-catching back in Kenneth Gainwell, which I think helps Baker Mayfield here. So I'm all in on Ibuka. I'm in on a Chris Godwin bounce back. I like the depth at wide receiver for the Buccaneers. This is not a market I'm fired up about at 2-1, but if I'm choosing one or the other, give me Baker Mayfield.
17: Yeah. It's odd because the Bucks also have a brand new offensive coaching staff, too. New offensive coordinator in Zach Robinson, new run game coordinator. Mm-hmm. This is like their third, like, this is their third or fourth offensive coordinator, in the last 5 years, I think. A lot of turnover, no Mike Evans also. So a lot of, you know, this is a tough one for sure. Very tough one there. I'm with you. I think the Chargers are going to run a lot this year. I think their run game's going to be a lot better than it was last year. That's a tease. We might be talking about that more a little bit later in this segment. All right, receiving. First round, after Jamar Chase, it's always JSN versus Puka. We're going to use receiving yards as our metric here. Over 13, 24.5 receiving yards, both at minus 110. JSN versus Puka Nacua. Who do you got?
19: This is Michael Cohen, producer Michael, in his bag. This is a really tough one. JSN, obviously won Offensive Player of the Year, got to just under 1,800 receiving yards a year ago. Nacua, not too far behind. But I will say this. This one, I think, is a little more cut and dry the more I thought about it. For one, do we trust Matthew Stafford to stay healthy now in his very late 30s? You know, he had what was kind of a best-case scenario season last year, threw for over 4,700 yards, far and away his highest yardage total in the last 5 years. But the big difference to me between JSN and Nacua is I have real durability concerns about Puka Nacua. Yeah, even though he barely missed any real time last year, if you watched any Rams game, he was going to the blue tent at least once. And he luckily kept coming back out. But I just don't know how sustainable that is. His playing style is just so rugged. He craves contact. It's fun to watch. Is it going to hold up for another 17-game season? I'm not sure. You know, I think there's a little bit more competition in L.A. They have all these tight ends. They have Devontae Adams back. JSN is so clearly the number one option for the Seattle Seahawks. So even if we bake in some regression for both of these guys after they each had all-time 2025 seasons, I think it's JSN to me who still has the higher floor.
17: Indeed. I think so, too. I think you're absolutely right about that one there. Let's do running backs. Javonte Williams versus Omarion Hampton. What's more likely to cash in the over 949.5 rushing yards is the prop. Minus 110 is the price at DraftKings. Nick, I'll say this. If you look at any sort of ADP out there, the fantasy market is heavily weighed in on the side of Hampton on this one here. What say you?
19: Yeah, and I think that's what makes this really interesting, right? Where we have this big gap in ADP, but we don't really have a gap in terms of what the sports books are saying the rushing upside or the rushing expectation is for these two backs. And, you know, with Hampton, you're doing a lot of projecting because he didn't even get to 550 yards a year ago. He had a big ankle injury, basically was never able to fully get off the ground as a rookie. But, you know, I think we respect the talent. We respect the situation, as we talked about with Mike McDaniel coming in there. More importantly, a healthier, we think, fingers crossed, offensive line for the L.A. Chargers. But Javonte Williams just cruised his way to over 1,200 yards a year ago, and that was with kind of a disappointing finish to the season. He was averaging like 25 fewer yards per game over his final five or six games compared to the first two-thirds of the season. So this is one that health, I think, is going to be the primary factor. We saw 19 running backs go over this number a year ago. Jaylen Warren was your last guy in at 958 yards, so it's a relatively low bar to clear, but every player who eclipsed this number last year played at least 16 games. So those are kind of the parameters. You know, that's the minimum that you need to meet. I think you have to somewhat question the health for Omarion Hampton. You don't want to hold one injury in one season against a guy, but, you know, he still has to prove he can stay healthy. Hampton, to me, has the much higher ceiling. If you were saying which of these guys, you know, has the better potential to get to 1,500 yards, it's Omarion Hampton. But I think Javonte Williams, like we talked about with JSN versus Nacua, I think he has the higher floor. I think if you're like, you're guaranteeing me one of these guys gets to 1,000, I think Javonte Williams is the safer bet here.
17: Real quick follow-up. How do we reconcile the fantasy difference there? Is Hampton being overdrafted? Is Williams being underdrafted or neither? Is there some sort of way we can parse this from a fantasy perspective?
19: I think Williams might be being a little underdrafted. You know, with the Cowboys, we talk so much about CeeDee Lamb and George Pickens and even Dak Prescott. Everybody loves those guys. There are still the Jake Ferguson supporters out there. And I think Javonte Williams, because he doesn't have name value, right? He was brought in last year, and we're like, I guess he's the starter. You know, can't really expect too much. He still has to earn that, you know, even after a really productive 2025 season. So I think Javonte Williams is a little bit undervalued in fantasy. And I mean, he is now their very, very clear starting running back. That was not the case this time last year. The Cowboys did not bring in anyone meaningful in free agency or in the draft to challenge him.
13: Indeed. Just saw a Junior Caminero home run for the Rays. More updates on the day games in a moment, but there's no shortage of betting opportunities this summer, from daily MLB and World Cup soccer to the countdown to football season. That's why now is the perfect time to lock in VSiN's football special for just $175. 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All right, Nick, we got about 2 minutes left. Let's get two more of these in here real quick. Starting off at tight end, Mark Andrews versus Trey McBride. 6.5 receiving touchdowns is the prop, both at +100. What's more likely to cash?
19: Yeah, this feels like bait initially, right? Where you're like, how do these guys have the same touchdown prop? But we do have to keep in mind that Trey McBride, you know, before exploding in that regard last year, had, what, 6 total touchdowns through his first 3 NFL seasons. You know, he was tethered to, you know, the way the Cardinals kind of operated once they booted Kyler Murray and moved to Jacoby Brissett. You know, they had like the highest pass rate, especially two tight ends in the NFL. So I still think McBride has to be the answer here, but you know I am all in on a Mark Andrews bounce back. You know, this is another situation where I totally understand why Trey McBride is going where he is in fantasy drafts. I'm not saying he should be going any lower. I think Mark Andrews should be going a heck of a lot higher. He's available in the 130s in expert drafts right now, coming off of a down year, obviously, but did have 11 touchdowns in 2024. And another situation like Javonte Williams, where there's just no competition. Isaiah Likely, Charlie Kohler, they're gone.
13: Yeah, absolutely. And we have a new offensive coordinator that liked to use tight ends last year as well. So that should be interesting. Durham Smythe, by the way, is the trivia answer there for the backup tight end in Baltimore. Drake May versus Jackson Dart. Rushing yards. May at 424.5 rushing yards. Dart at 449.5 rushing yards, -110. What's more likely to cash?
19: I got to go Jackson Dart here. I know we're running out of time, so I'm not going to go into a huge soliloquy here. But averaged more rushing yards per game last year. I think it's more a part of his game than it is Drake May. It's a nice bonus that Drake May can run. If I'm the Patriots, I would want to protect Drake May, whereas I think Jackson Dart kind of needs to lean on that rushing if this Giants team is going to reach the ceiling that we think they can in 2026. So I'll go Jackson Dart there. Going back to the World Cup, we got Alex Crook from Talk Sport joining us when we come back. This is Prop Points.
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17: Back and rolling on a Thursday edition of VSiN by the Books. Jensen Lewis alongside the Moose, Mark Malusis, in for Super Dave Ross. Super Dave going to join us in the final hour of the program. A little UFC 329 preview and update on the Scottish Open. We will update you as the hour comes to a close here at the top of the hour on where some of the leaders are. First round there from the Genesis Scottish Open underway in earnest. But now we continue our countdown to the Hall of Fame game. Next stop, the Carolina Panthers. So let's dive in today's edition of the Daily Gridiron.
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17: A year it was as Carolina ends up finding their way into the postseason in 2025. Yes, I think we could say, Moose, it was a weak NFC South. When you win a division with a sub-500 record, I think it's fair to say that at 8-9. But hey, they're going to hang the banner. 2025 NFC South Division champs, and that's all that matters at that point. Okay, saw a couple of meaningful steps forward from their quarterback, Bryce Young. What a rookie season it was for Tetteroa McMillan. 70 catches for over 1,000 yards, 7 touchdowns, winning the Offensive Rookie of the Year. Obviously, when you run up against Matthew Stafford and the Rams, that is a tough pill to swallow, trying to win that kind of a postseason matchup. But I think Dave Canales, year three, feels like they've got this organization at least headed in the right direction. A couple of standout signings, mainly Jalen Phillips there, the edge rusher formerly of the Eagles. 4 years, $120 million, 80 of that guaranteed, by far their biggest move of the offseason on that front. They also used their first round selection, number 19 overall, on Monroe Freeling, the offensive tackle from Georgia. Also looking at Lee Hunter, the second round selection, that was number 49 in a trade with the Vikings. The defensive tackle, nose tackle, kind of versatile there from Texas Tech. Really good immediate run defense help. Chris Brazel, the second, a wide receiver they took from the University of Tennessee with their third round selection. So if you kind of look at this offense, let's start there, Moose. When you look at Bryce Young, again, steps forward, still undersized, for an NFL starting quarterback. Backfield of Chuba Hubbard, Jonathan Brooks, Trevor Etienne,
5: A.J. Dillon now in the fold for those short yardage situations. And, of course, as we said, McMillan, their star number one receiver, Jalen Coker, Xavier Leggett is out there. And again, Chris Brazel is going to be in there. Do we take this team with the steps forward? And I get it. It's a division champion that's coming back to try and defend that title. But, boy, with the improvements of where the Saints are and with the Buccaneers, with all the injuries that they had last year, still alive towards the last couple of weeks to try and win this division. And then the Falcons now with Kevin Stefanski, Tua Tagovailoa is going to be in the fold there. Where do we put the Panthers in your eyes headed into the 2026 season as a viable candidate to defend their NFC South title?
6: Yeah, I think it's, I mean, I'll put it to you this way. I mean, I think last year, and I give Canales and Young a ton of credit. He threw for over 3,000 yards, 23 touchdowns, 11 interceptions. You went through the stats when you're looking at Tet McMillan. I think they addressed some needs in this offseason. I think they spent north of $200 million. Phillips being a big time key. They need to get, and they need fourth quarter pass rush. We've seen that before and be an issue for the Carolina Panthers. I mean, you go back to a year ago, it's not like they won their way in. I mean, Carolina got into the playoffs. I think they lost three of their last four games. I mean, so, I mean, it was like the division that nobody wanted to win when you're looking at Carolina. So, you know, I'm a little concerned when you're looking at the Panthers. You look at their win total on the season is sitting at 6.5. They picked up the fifth-year option on Young. There's still reservations and concerns in terms of the caliber of quarterback that Bryce Young is going to be. You look at the schedule, and it's daunting. I don't like the early bye when you're looking at week five. I really don't. I mean, there is a stretch when you look at, you know, the stretch where you're Ravens home, Buccaneers on Monday Night Football, then Vikings on the road, Saints at home, Bengals at home, in Pittsburgh, Seattle at home. I mean, that is a really, really difficult stretch of, you know, five, six games there when you're looking at the Carolina Panthers. And, you know, I think they could show some growth this year. And then you mentioned it, Jensen, at the end of that conversation, the complexion of the NFC South. And, you know, what do you think that the coaching change is going to mean down in Atlanta, right? What is Penix going to be as a quarterback when you're looking at, you know, the Atlanta Falcons? There's a lot of talent on that team. There's no doubt Bijan Robinson, along with Jahmyr Gibbs, is the two best running backs in the National Football League. But, you know, the Falcons have been a team that have underwhelmed despite being talented, and they are a talented group, right? You mentioned in terms of Chuck and the New Orleans Saints, you saw improvement a year ago under Kellen Moore, and I think they have found their quarterback in Chris Olave being the go-to target, and then it's Baker and the Tampa Bay Buccaneers, even though Tampa's going to look a little bit different when you look at that receiver room. It's still a defense that, you know exactly what you're going to get, and Baker is the uber competitive guy. So it's kind of a little bit of a mess when you look at the overall complexion of the NFC South. I know you can make an argument for Carolina, and if you're really bullish on Bryce Young and says, well, I think he turned a corner last year, and I think this year, after the Panthers picked up his fifth-year option, he's going to take a massive step forward. The other issue you have is, I just don't like the way that the schedule lays out. Now, schedule, right? And you say, well, but sometimes the schedule makers give you an opportunity where they give you breathers throughout the course of the season to be able to catch your breath with the way that the matchup, the way it's stacked for Carolina. I don't like the early bye, as I mentioned before. And there are long, sustained stretches where they're playing really good teams. Like, you think about the four-game stretch where they're in Green Bay, Denver home, in New Orleans, Baltimore home. I mean, that is and that's middle part of the year. That is a really difficult stretch for Carolina. So I would take the under 6.5. I think we're going to see a regression in the Carolina Panthers this year.
5: So, fascinating part, again, a big reason to become a VSiN Pro subscriber. Each team broken down and by that schedule that you alluded to, Moose, a really great series trend involved in the head-to-head matchup. If you're bullish on Carolina, week one, they will host the Chicago Bears. Underdogs are 8-2-1 ATS in the last 11 head-to-head matchups there. And then on the road in Atlanta in week two, Carolina is 5-1 ATS in their last six. They're in Mercedes-Benz Stadium. Remarkable trends here. And, hey, listen, I know there's going to be a lot of pressure on Ben Johnson and company in Chicago to follow up what a ridiculously good season they had a year ago. Perhaps Carolina, an ATS darling, to just go ahead and lock in and take for the first couple of weeks, just knowing how great they've been against those two opponents. I wanted to ask you a question on a couple of player props for season futures, and specifically Tetero McMillan. His regular season receiving yards prop is 949.5, minus $1.10 to both sides. And his regular season receiving touchdown number is 6.5, juiced slightly to the under at minus $1.15. If you're bullish on Carolina, then I think a great correlated play is an over for Tetero McMillan, 949.5 receiving yards and over 6.5 touchdowns. I would think the volume, and yet again, another full year, and again, everything predicated on health too. But if you're bullish on Carolina, that might be an alternate correlated play that I would look at. And I get where the win total, I mean, they have the third toughest schedule on paper, Carolina does, in the National Football League. But if you think that they're going to be behind in some of those games, well, that means you're putting the ball in the air. And I think Tet McMillan could be one of those guys that benefits a lot.
6: Yeah, I agree with you there. And he had 122 targets a year ago to go along with 70 receptions, and he had 7 touchdowns. So he went over that touchdown mark. And, you know, people, when he was coming out of Arizona, whether or not he had elite level, top end speed, doesn't matter. I mean, size wins. He had the ability to go out there. And there were some catchable balls last year that he dropped that I think will probably become a thing of the past. But develop that chemistry with Young. I don't think there's any doubt about it. Can beat you in a myriad of different ways. Tall physical receiver, can get downfield as well, and is going to get the looks. So all of those things, and you mentioned it, hit upon it there, where when you look at that individual prop mark and say, like, you're like me, and I'm not really high on Carolina in 2026, well, if they're trailing in a lot of these games, and it's a great point, gents, and when you look at game flow, if you're trailing in a lot of these games, you're going to be throwing a lot more. So if you're looking at the season-long props, especially when you're looking at the number one wide receiver for Carolina, who's now going into his second year, I like both over his, whether it be receiving yards or whether it be receiving touchdowns on the season, because I think he's going to be north of a 1,000-yard receiver, and I think he's going to have 7 to 8 touchdown catches on the year.
5: 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Safe to say, a coin flip division in the eyes of our VSiN brethren. And the men and women involved in that one, boy, it's going to be fun to look back. 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
15: My name is Emma. 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Once I completed rehab, my mom applied for a canine companion service dog. Last January, I finally got to meet my service dog, Marcia. 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I love Marcia. She makes me feel like together we can do anything. I can't imagine life without her. 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

0: Ladies and gentlemen, welcome in Franchise Boarding Show, Friday, July 10th edition. Ryan Chapman out today. It's his birthday. So we get the pleasure of being joined by Todd Lisenby. CJ on the ones and twos. What's up, CJ?
1: I'm just here for the ride, baby.
0: There you go. It's going to end in the 9 o'clock hour. We're all going to drink this. We're going to drink the juice. We're all going to go.
2: You better buckle up if you're in for the ride. Oh, hello.
0: There we go.
2: Check
0: you're in.
2: One, two.
0: Welcome back. You would not be surprised to know that this studio is at an all-time dysfunction of
2: work. All right. Now I can hear myself.
0: There you go.
2: It's a bumpy ride.
0: Sometimes it goes like in and out. Like you can't hear yourself. And right. It's just real, real positive right now.
2: I just want to start by saying I do believe Pete Rose should be in the Hall of Fame. Because we're at that time of the summer, baby.
0: I don't know if you just saw on SportsCenter this morning, but they're going over what they would want to put in their Stanley Cup if they ever won it.
2: Nice. Nice.
1: Probably not my five kids, but that's just me.
0: You have five children?
1: Well, you didn't see what Dundon did?
0: I did.
1: The first seven names are him, his wife, and his five kids.
0: I like that. I like this guy. He's growing on me a little bit. He should kill somebody in Portland today just to prove a point.
2: Well, that didn't take very long. 2 minutes and 30 seconds.
1: Well, it's hot take season.
2: The first homicide reference.
0: It's hot take, and we wanted to make a little bit of a movement.
2: Thanks for asking, Eddie. I'm doing great. We're just World Cupping over here. That's all we're doing.
0: The World Cup's been good, man. It's been, it was pretty fun.
2: It has been fun. It could have gone better for America.
0: It has been fun. There was a part of me, I guess, what would that have been on Wednesday or Monday? That kind of understood. It was like, okay, well, I think Belgium's just a little bit better.
2: Do you know what we are as America? I had this conversation with a friend the other day. We're the mid-major.
0: We're
2: excited to be in the tournament. We're dangerous enough that if you don't play well, we're going to sneak up and get you. But for the most part, when you play Kentucky or you play, a good reference, you play Duke or North Carolina, they just kind of go, okay, and pat you on the head and go about their way. And that's what we are.
0: And I think there's a part of me that goes, you know what? I think that's okay.
2: No,
0: I know the U.S. soccer fan doesn't say that, but
1: I'm totally fine with being McNeese.
2: Well, the only difference that what sucks about the World Cup is, unlike a mid-major like Gonzaga, who it took forever for them to get over the hump, remember?
0: Sure.
2: They had a chance every year. In the World Cup, you only get a chance every 4 years. So it's a long, arduous process, and you're not trying to. It's not like you can go out and NIL your way to a title. Like you're overcoming.
0: Can we not try to do it though? Can we not try to do that?
2: I think we should.
0: I mean, we've started to do that a little bit. I guess in a way, haven't we? I mean, getting guys like Balogun on the team.
2: Yeah.
0: You have anybody to thank?
2: What, for Balogun being able to play?
0: Yeah.
2: I want to thank Johnny Infantino is who I'd like to thank.
0: That was a moment, wasn't it?
2: It between that and the Sorsby thing, like, I just shake my head. I'm so glad I'm out of
0: 47. I mean, get involved in college
2: football. By the way,
0: football.
2: Look at that. Look at that on the screen. You see that?
0: What?
2: You see that red square?
0: I didn't see it.
2: Want to talk about fun stuff going on in our lives right now? I'm under a boil order at my house. There's E. coli in the water.
0: Yeah. I saw that.
2: Yeah. Well, do you know what I was doing when I found out about that?
0: Drinking water?
2: Drinking water, chewing on ice that came out of my ice machine made with the water.
0: How do you feel today?
2: I feel okay, but I've read the symptoms are like 3-4 days
0: after
2: E. coli. I'll probably be,
0: So what does that mean?
2: Porcelain gods all week.
0: What does that mean? Every time that you need water, you have to boil it?
2: I don't really know, to be honest with you. Luckily, my father-in-law is a bit of a doomsdayer, so we have a ton of gallon bottled water.
0: You're not a bit of a doomsdayer. You're either a doomsdayer or a doomsdayer.
2: He is.
0: That's great.
2: So there's a ton of bottled water. Yeah. So I have a lot of gallon jugs of water, but it's like
0: move into a hotel until they get this figured out.
2: But I had to use bottled water this morning to brush my teeth. I had I had this mug, and I was like, this mug was dirty, and I clean it out by hand usually, and I was like, what do I do? So I just put bottled water in it, and I cleaned it out by hand, and then I was like, well, S, how do I rinse it out now? Bottled water.
0: I guess you have to use bottled water, don't you?
2: Or you got to boil your water first.
0: Yeah, I don't think I'd
2: be doing
0: that.
2: And I don't have any interest. And here's the other thing. My house doesn't have great A. Like, the AC's fine, but it struggles to keep up when it's 100 degrees.
0: Yeah.
2: Last thing I want to do is turn on my stove and boil water.
0: Oh, that sounds miserable.
2: And make the house even hotter today.
0: Sounds miserable, especially with the temperatures that we've had around here over the last couple of days. It's just been hot.
2: So that's
0: muggy and
2: hot.
0: Yeah,
2: it's ridiculous. So that's fun.
0: Well, that's not good.
2: This was back when I was younger.
0: It's a good thing that you're not having to host a World Cup party today.
2: That's true. That's true. Maybe I am. Maybe I got all my Belgian friends over.
0: Belgium and Spain today. Of course, I think the breakout star of the tournament, outside of Messi and what he's been able to do, is your boy Erling Haaland. He's been unbelievable. He's turned into like a heartthrob in the country.
2: I think everyone knew about Mbappe for the most part, but
0: it seems like France is playing a different sport than everybody else.
2: Yeah, they're really good. But Haaland, he's been in the Premier League for 3 years now. Interestingly, Haaland's first ever match for Man City, like the first time he ever put on a Man City uniform and played in a match, was in preseason Lambeau Field. And I went to that game. That was when I went up there to watch them play against Bayern Munich in
0: preseason. I remember that.
2: Yeah, so he's been around for like 3 years, and it's interesting because like in the Premier League, it's very rare that a person is universally loved because it's just like, if you're a Cubs fan, it's hard for you to universally love someone who plays for the Cardinals, right?
0: Yeah, sure.
2: But when they're playing for their country, it's different. And like all of a sudden now everyone loves this guy, and I think they're seeing a different side of him.
0: He seems awesome.
2: Yeah, as a Man City fan, and that's who he plays for, I've always seen that side. I've always loved the guy. Like, look, I got him on my cup right there.
0: Why is he naked? That's weird. It is awesome,
2: that's
0: though.
2: Sergio Aguero.
0: He's been incredible. I don't think, and Norway, it seems like, is still a little bit of underdog in this, right?
2: Oh, yeah. But, remember Iceland had that run a few years ago?
0: Yeah.
2: They're kind of they're bigger and better than Iceland, but it's kind of the same vibe.
0: I mean, it does seem like, at least from my viewing standpoint, I'm definitely going to be cheering for Norway tomorrow. I mean, it's time for England to crash out, isn't it?
2: I think it's a win-win because England is...
0: They're going to crash out at some point.
2: Well, here's the thing. If Norway wins, it's great because we get more Haaland. If England wins, it's great because they're going to go further before crashing out. It's going to hurt even more.
0: Oh,
2: it's
0: going to
2: be even funnier.
1: It's not coming home.
2: No. That's their line in England. You know that, right?
0: Oh, yeah,
2: it's coming home.
0: Somehow, some way, my... Instagram has been inundated with England Instagram, I guess.
2: Oh, really?
0: Just like England people celebrating, going to the pubs and stuff. It's fun to watch.
2: I had a friend of mine who's from England that was he was at the Azteca in Mexico City.
0: That looked like
2: he made
0: a moment.
2: It out alive.
0: Yeah, that looked like a moment down there.
2: That stadium's really sick.
0: Azteca?
2: With the mountains in the background.
0: Yeah.
2: It's really
0: looks
2: cool.
0: Looks really cool. The other one looks really cool, too.
2: The one in Monterey?
0: Or is it? Monterey.
2: There's one in Monterey that's right by the mountains.
0: Yeah. I think that's the one. I think that's the one that was like actually in the mountains, isn't
2: it?
0: Yes. That looks cool. Well, it got
2: me. The best part though has been the fans.
0: Oh yeah, over here.
2: Yeah,
0: just taking it all in.
2: When you see like the Norwegian fan or not the Norwegian fan, the Netherlands fans, like the orange wave, and they're going down the street and bouncing
0: they were
2: from side to
0: just
2: side
0: up the street in Kansas City.
2: Right. When you see them, or when you see like the Scottish fans. Does it make you think, like, maybe we don't have fandom figured out in this country yet? The only thing I can compare it to it is maybe. College football, truthfully.
0: It definitely has, like, the college feel. I have gotten a kick out of the people that have gone to, like, the NFL stadiums and just, like, these things are monstrosities of sights. I don't...
2: The best part is people are like, oh, Arby's is amazing. Yeah. Or like, Whataburger's the best.
0: They love a good trip to Buc-ee's, too.
2: Yeah.
0: Some of these places, some of them have gotten the true American experience. Your boy Freddie got the true American experience.
2: I don't think Freddie's real.
0: He's a psyop?
2: I think so.
1: He was a CIA plant.
2: We need to get
0: There's
2: David Holt on the show to let us know if Freddie's real, because didn't David Holt meet with Freddie?
0: Yeah, well, he came through Oklahoma City for that Ella Langley concert.
2: I think that was a big ruse for Freddie to just get a bunch of free junk.
0: Very well could have been.
2: And he did. Well played, if that's the case.
0: Yeah, and then we kicked him out of the country. He got the full American experience because everybody loved him for a second, and then there was a segment of America that was like, all right, yeah, this guy sucks.
2: I saw someone post
0: bullied him off the internet.
2: The full American experience is, yeah, people are great to you in person, and then...
0: Yeah, and then they bully you online behind some screen name that you've never heard
2: before. Behind a username, they just act like total
0: It's probably ass Holt that was doing it all.
2: Yeah, probably so.
0: That's the best part about it. We'll see. I mean, the U.S., they were awesome. I do think, like, looking back on it, wasn't there a little bit of... they beat up on some teams that just weren't as good, and then they had to take the step up. Even with that said, though, it was still disappointing.
2: Yeah,
0: like the Belgium game was so over, like so quickly.
2: You know what it was, and not this bad, and obviously different sports, but it's OU Villanova in the Final Four, where you're like, oh, maybe don't play your worst game of the season against the best team you played in the tournament. You know,
0: yeah, it sucked,
2: and that's what the U.S. men's national team did. It was an ass kicking.
0: It was.
2: But we love the Belgians. I think one thing people have learned if they listen to us back when we had a show together on this station is we love everyone.
0: We do.
2: And
0: we
2: love
0: do.
2: Is love.
0: We love a lot of love. We'll talk about a lot of love today. All right, 6:12, Franchise Morning Show. We'll take an opening timeout here on a Friday. It's going to be 1,000 degrees today.
2: We got Mitch McConnell at 7:40. Nancy Pelosi at 7:40 as well. They're double booked. I don't know how that's going to work out.
0: She's just, I mean, these people. And we're going to look at the Iran war. So we have a lot to look at. Be back.
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0: Welcome back. Franchise Morning Show. Todd Lisenby back in studio today. A little Friday extravaganza. Party, if you will. We are in, kind of a sports Sahara Desert, if you will.
1: The doldrums.
0: The doldrums of the summer, but we do have...
1: You say that,
0: we have coffee golf going on right now. Scottish Open going on.
1: It sucks. The covers is
0: Wimbledon.
1: 10 on TV.
0: Yeah, I think that it's Watch ESPN right now this morning.
1: Ah.
0: If that interests you.
1: You say we're in the doldrums, but I don't know about you, but I've been on LeBron watch for about a week and a half now.
0: Well, we're all kind of concerned about that. I know that I follow everything that... I follow everything that Shams put out, tweet by tweet.
1: Well,
0: it's the most important thing in my life right now.
1: The thing about Shams Charania that is important to know is that this is all independent journalism. He's not being fed information by anyone. So when he tweets something, it is his reporting.

0: He's been filming for a decade now. He's going to make 10 documentaries. There's never been anyone that loves LeBron more than LeBron.
1: They kind of cheated me last, not cheated me, but they tricked me into watching a little bit of the Summer League with DeBonsta.
0: I watched a little last year.
1: He looked good. Here's my favorite part. You know the Thunder play tonight in Summer League out in Vegas?
0: I did not know that.
1: Okay, well, they play tonight. They play tonight. This guy, I got a kick out of this. Ryan actually was the one who informed me. Do you know what channel that is on tonight?
0: NBA TV?
1: No. Try Prime Video.
0: Really?
1: You're
0: going
1: to be pulling up Prime Video to watch the Thunder Summer League game?
0: Imagine that.
1: That makes sense,
0: though, because I've actually watched some stuff on Prime, and I see the Summer League. Like, you can click here to watch live.
1: Oh, everything's on... Everything's Hulu on something Prime. Else.
2: Yeah. Yeah, yeah. It's on Floob.
1: What is that?
0: Floob sounds like a porn.
2: You don't have Floob?
1: No, what's Floob?
2: It's the world's leading streaming service.
1: I've never heard of it.
2: Well, I hope you haven't because it doesn't exist.
0: Oh. Oh, okay.
2: But I had you go in there for a sec.
1: Okay, that's enough for
2: would,
1: me.
2: Would it surprise you?
0: Wouldn't surprise me, no.
1: Floob. I was like, I feel like I've heard of everything, but I hadn't heard of that. I've heard of Tubi. Isn't that something? Is it Tubi a thing?
0: Tubi is something, yeah. What is the...
2: The Roku channel?
1: I've heard of Roku. I have never used Roku, though.
0: What about DAZN? Have you used DAZN?
1: Is that the DAZN?
0: Uh-huh.
1: I've heard of it.
0: Yeah.
1: But I don't know anything about it.
0: What was... Oh, Flow Sports. That's the one that softball's on.
1: Flow, yeah. Right. I actually... I bought a subscription to Flow at the beginning of every year. I use it for like 30 days because there's a moment in time where those are the only two channels that have softball and baseball on at the beginning of the year.
2: OU Baseball, that was their first four games, and Arlington was on Flow.
1: Yeah, they used Flow.
0: Yeah. Flow Sports is the home of the Mary Nutter Classic.
1: It is. It is. And
0: it's the only place you can see it.
1: There's a chance that it's a money laundering scheme. We don't know. That's been, the LeBron stuff has been certainly the biggest story of my life.
0: My Celtics are making great moves, too. That was brilliant. There's one thing as a Celtics fan that makes me confident. It's having Paul George on their team.
1: That was one of those moments of, even in today's world, where you look at something and then you got to look at it like twice and then you re-verify it to make sure that you're watching.
0: Yeah.
1: Or to like you're taking in something that actually happened.
0: And it's one of those things also that's a great demarcator. Like if you're a Celtics fan, if you find someone who goes, "Oh yeah, it was a great trade," you can't trust that person.
1: No.
0: Like they are the biggest homer blog boy ever. Those are the only people saying that.
1: You weren't getting a colonoscopy, were you, when it all went down though?
0: I was not.
1: Bill Simmons.
0: I was not. No.
1: That was incredible. We'll see. I mean, it certainly seems like the Sixers, for the first time in a long time, feel like they were headed in the right direction. I don't know how it's going to work out for the Celtics, though. They didn't want to give up Hugo. It's Brad Stevens for you.
0: Yep. How are things in the baseball world? I have followed zero Major League Baseball this year.
1: It's going okay.
0: My dad. Not too long ago.
1: Cardinals are playing pretty
0: good. How about the Cardinals? They've won like 10 of 12. And I go, that's great, Dad. I had no idea.
1: It's been okay. The Cubs have had a really weird season. They've had spells of 10-game win streaks. They've won 10 games in a row twice. They've also lost 14 in a row once. And right now they're on like a 12 out of 15 run.
0: I saw the Cards beat them like 17-1.
1: Yeah, they did last weekend.
0: Yeah, the first game of a doubleheader, right?
1: No, it was just a single game.
0: It was a single game, okay.
1: It was, they beat them 17-1 a day after the Cubs put up 23. So that's the kind of year it's been. They've had really, really good days and really, really bad days. They're actually like right next to each other in the standings right
0: now. I remember there was a year where the Diamondbacks, I want to say they won the West. This would have been like mid-aughts, like 2006, 2007, something like that. But they won the West, but they, even though they were like 30 something games over 500, they had a negative run difference. And on every getaway day,
1: they
0: were getting beat like 18-2 and 16-1.
1: It's the way it's been a little bit. It's been a weird year. Would it surprise you if I told you that the Dodgers are 61-33.
0: That would not surprise me.
1: They have the best record in baseball.
0: I haven't seen a single second of baseball this year, and I could have told you the Dodgers had the best record in baseball.
1: There's a lot of, you know who's in first place in the AL Central?

0: Well, this is kind of fun game.
1: The Guardians.
0: They're a game out. The Chicago White Sox.
1: Really?
0: Yeah.
1: I would have not guessed crazy. That.
0: The Mets are an embarrassment. They're 40-54.
1: Honestly, the only baseball I've watched this year was OU's run in Omaha.
0: It's the only baseball you needed to watch.
1: The postseason.
0: No, that was incredible. Absolutely incredible. I don't know if you, speaking of baseball news, it was, OU was in the news last night. So, you know, that Todd Butler.
1: Little nepotism.
0: Yeah,
1: it was a fan. In the news
0: Hashtag
1: for.
0: Family. Todd Butler leaves to go to Florida, which was a little bit of a surprise. They made the announcement last night that it's official. Tyler Johnson going to join the staff. Skip's son coming in from Dallas Baptist. So that's good news.
1: Dallas Baptist is such an interesting, they play D2 in everything except for baseball.
0: Yeah.
1: Where they're D1. Heather,
0: man. It was until this year they beat OU. It seemed like every yep. step. Every midweek game they got yeah. beat. That was the sign that OU was going to turn it around. I think when they beat Dallas Baptist this year, beat them twice, actually.
2: Got the Sooner Magic back.
0: It's all the way back. Did you like Big 12 Media Days, Todd?
1: What was the name of our guy that asked the question from Texas?
2: Sean Dillon.
0: Sean Dillon, man. What a gem he is. Was that not the most perfect?
1: Oh, the most perfect thing ever, and I've seen you've used the photo, is the guys behind him with their heads in their hands.
0: It's unbelievable.
1: The Media Day now, the only thing good about Media Day now is when you see that, it's like, you ever see the videos of like when freshwater meets saltwater, and there's like this line of like this dirty, mucky water, and then the clear water, and you can see the actual line of where they, that's what it's like with journalists and the blog boys. And they're hitting, and they hit at Media Day, and when the blog boys, who are in that mucky, nasty part, when they come out and do things like that guy, the journalists, you could tell, are just
0: there's
1: so
0: a lot of territorial grandstanding.
2: We got to get our message board content.
1: I also saw our guy Barry Trammell is
0: that was a great clip.
1: Barry Trammell things.
0: That was a great clip of Tram. That was everything that you could ask for. It's also just incredible to me that Big 12 is holding a media day just in general on July 7th. Just insane,
1: right.
0: In my opinion, to be doing that.
1: No, when I saw that, I had to double check. I was like, is this?
0: What date is it? Have I been in a coma for a month?
1: Am I missing? Does the football season kick off on August 1 this year and I wasn't given this memo?
0: I mean, I know that everything kind of like really accelerates over the next couple of weeks and then all of a sudden it's the middle of August. But it's just insane to me to be doing this a week after July 4th.
1: How do you feel about OU football hating on the high school kids and playing on
0: moving
1: Friday
0: to Friday?
1: Night? Yeah.
0: I love it. I love it. Two things. A lot of these teams around here, high school-wise, they've been moving those games to Thursday anyways on Labor Day weekend.
1: Yeah.
0: And then B, I think from like a selfish standpoint, from a work standpoint, being able to wake up on Saturday and watch games all day, it's awesome.
1: Some of them are, a lot of them will play week zero.
0: Yeah.
1: And then take week one
0: and then
1: off.
0: Take it off.
1: As well.
0: Yeah.
1: So that, I don't think it's as big of a
0: it's
1: deal.
0: It's not
1: early
0: that big of a deal
1: season.
0: As it used to be. It is awesome, though.
1: And listen, here's the other side that no one will tell you. But in high school football, the first 3 weeks really don't matter anyway.
0: No.
1: They don't matter for playoffs. So if OU wants to play,
0: non district game.
1: The only thing that sucks if you're like an OU fan and you're in high school.
0: Oh, yeah. I mean, that part would definitely suck. But then again, it is UTEP. You should be able to get out of there with a pretty comfortable win, and then you move on. We're going to find out pretty quickly about this OU team this year.
1: You pretty fired up about the Big House?
0: Yeah, I'm really excited. It's going to be awesome. I've never been to Detroit. I've never been to Athens, Georgia, 2 weeks after that. Their schedule's just really, really tough. It's front-loaded. It's going to be interesting.
1: I was thinking about this earlier when I was driving in, because I was like, I know we're going to talk some OU football today because, you know, I don't know if you noticed it or not, Eddie, but we're the flagship home for Central.
0: Well, this is preseason.
1: Yeah,
0: we've entered preseason. This is the official countdown to kickoff.
1: And like as I was just in my head, just kind of thinking about, you know, the upcoming season, and I was looking through the schedule just to reacquaint myself with it. I had the thought that I have now every time I think about college football, which is, God, I hate this. I don't know who plays for who. Right, the NIL stuff is sick. The Brendan Sorsby stuff is sick. You know, your mark selling Monster Energy patches. Like, I just hate what college football is. But then my wife has really been like drilling into my head lately, like try to argue the other side, right? Like stop being so negative, argue the other side about things. Then I was like, okay, what's good about this day and age of college football? And it hit me, and I'm sure you've had this thought too. I remember it like it was yesterday, and this is going to sound really fat, and I don't care, but it was a December day, and I was like, man, I really could go for a cheap pizza. So I went to Little Caesars and got like the lunch deal, like the deep dish pizza, and I was sitting in my car eating a deep dish pizza, listening to OU Lose to Navy.
0: Oh, on back in December?
1: Yeah.
0: And I was like, bowl game?
1: I was like, maybe the good thing about college football nowadays is you can go from losing to Navy not that long ago to being in a playoff and now having super high expectations.
0: I mean,
1: it is crazy that wasn't that long ago.
0: Yeah. It's nuts. I mean, I think
1: I remember after listening to them lose to Navy, I remember thinking, I can't wait to hear Eddie's post-game podcast because he's going to lose.
0: I think we were going to a wedding. The next day, I was going to my buddy's wedding, so I was in a good mood. But yeah, that was definitely a low point of the Venables era. It is going to be interesting though, because I think, you know, even going back into last year, and as good as it ended up being, and winning double digit games, and going to a playoff game, hosting a playoff game in Norman. I mean, the trajectory of the program, and maybe even the trajectory of Brent's career. Was changed in a matter of 20 days at the beginning of November with the wins in Knoxville and the wins in Tuscaloosa. Yeah. It's crazy. But, you know, I think that going into this year, they should have high expectations.
1: If you want to know the life of a D2 play-by-play man, their wins in Knoxville and wins in Tuscaloosa.
0: Where were you at?
1: Well, the one win in Knoxville, I was in Vancouver, Canada.
0: That's where you should be.
1: And the win in Tuscaloosa, I was in Tahlequah, Oklahoma.
0: Everybody tries to get to Tahlequah at that time of the year in mid-November.
1: Yeah.
0: No, it's going to be exciting. I mean, I think that they have reason to be pretty confident about what they're about to get into. Feels like they've stockpiled some pretty good talent on the offensive side of the ball around John Mateer. I think that the Mateer stuff, you know, George has been writing these off-season. He's done it in part one, part two, part three is coming out next week.
1: I know. I'm a subscriber.
0: Well, thank you for that. We got to keep the lights on in that new studio somehow. But it is going to be kind of fun. Like, I think that they're going to be pretty good. I think OSU could be pretty good. We'll see. It's going to be interesting to see what Mestemaker and that group can do. It's still weird to me. Like, no Mike Gundy up there. It's like really weird.
1: Yeah, it's going
0: to
1: be odd.
0: I think it just kind of started, like, even through spring, it didn't really hit me until, it, like, this week with Big 12 Media Days.
1: The same happened with Riley.
0: Yeah. Yeah.
1: His first year. I remember, like, I don't know how many times, even the first, second year, I'd come in here and I'd go, oh, yeah, we have Bob Stoops' press conference at 11 today.
0: You keep waiting for it.
1: We have Lincoln Riley's press conference at 11.
0: Keep waiting for it to take a turn.
1: Yeah, that is going to be proper weird.
0: Some of these guys, too, are just, I don't know. It's going to be interesting. It seems like there's a pretty wide open, once you get past maybe some of the casuals, like Notre Dame, Miami, Ohio State, Oregon, they're all going to be really, really good.
1: I've got a good friend of mine that lives just outside of Detroit that's a Michigan season ticket holder.
0: Oh, so really?
1: I'll have to get you some inside information.
0: There's
1: on where you need to go and all those things.
0: George has been to Detroit. He worked for the Detroit Free Press for like a summer at an internship up there. So he knows a little bit about Detroit, but we're kind of going in blind. Don't really have any idea about anything up there. I know Ann Arbor is like 45 minutes away. That's all I know.
1: All I know is Ann Arbor is 45 minutes away, and the stadium is mostly underground, so it doesn't look very big from the parking lot.
0: Yeah.
1: It looks 100%. Like one single level, and you go in, there's like three levels down below.
0: 100%. And I'm kind of excited about it, because it's definitely something new.
1: He did tell me, though, he's like, they have been jazzed up for this non-conference game for a long time. There's actually a chance that I might be up there, too, later in the year for something different. And I was like, hey, if I'm up there on a Saturday, can you get me tickets to a Michigan game? And he goes, when are you going to be up here? And I told him the date, and he looked it up, and he goes, "Nah, we're playing Indiana that week, brother. I can't get you any tickets." Like,
0: oh, it's in, all, but it's yeah, in Ann Arbor.
1: In Ann Arbor
0: year?
1: Against Indiana. He's like, "That'll be a huge game. They're all accounted for."
0: Now, is he part of that group that was trying to kidnap the governor of Michigan?
1: You know, no, he was not a part of that group. But it is funny when the Sharon Moore thing happened. That the where the arrest happened was very close to where he lives.
0: Oh, really?
1: Yeah, yeah. He was. In fact, he had the day it happened and it got reported. He was texting me all day, like, "Hey, I'm hearing this." It was. He was that close to it and knew people around it. He was hearing all the inside info.
2: He was your Michigan man on the inside.
1: That's right.
0: That was a bit of a dude to do.
1: Yes, it was.
0: Jesus Christ.
1: Yes, it was.
0: Sharon Moore.
1: Surely Portnoy's going to be at that game, right?
0: I don't know, because, you know, they have that that Fox thing.
1: Oh, that's true.
0: The pregame thing, so I don't know. But
1: is that where Fox is going to be?
0: Fox should be up there that weekend. It's the big noon game, so I would imagine that they will be. Yeah. All right, 6:34, Franchise Boarding Show. 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

0: Welcome back. 640 Franchise Boardy Show. I guess we do have a pair of semifinals up at Wimbledon today on the men's side. We have a championship match ready to borrow. Two people I'm not familiar with. Coco Gauff did get beat yesterday, though, Todd. Are you sad about that?
1: I am very sad about that.
0: The fairy kid, though.
1: I haven't paid attention to Wimbledon, but it is, yeah. It's 100% one of those events I would love to go to.
0: Absolutely. Absolutely. Especially on a day like today with the back-to-back semifinal. Arthur Fairy is kind of the story of the tournament, at least now, getting to the semifinals. He's one of the four left. Obviously a hometown favorite. Got in as a wild card. He takes on Alexander Zverev this morning at 7:30, so that's getting underway about an hour.
1: Our guy Prisbillo's already up, isn't he?
0: Oh, he's probably been... I don't know. Well, I don't know. Today's a big day for the Bone Man. He's got SmackDown or Raw or something like that tonight. Some type of WWE thing.
1: Oh, is it in Oklahoma City?
2: Oh, yeah. SmackDown here.
0: What is it?
2: SmackDown.
0: Is that something that they have over at the Paycom Center?
2: Yeah, I think it is Paycom.
0: Okay. So is that on TV? Or do they, like, tape it and then they play it back on, like, Monday?
1: I think SmackDown's recorded, right?
0: What's the difference between SmackDown's
1: recorded? And Raw's live.
0: Raw's on Monday, right?
1: I believe that's correct.
2: I think SmackDown is on a week tape delay, I want to say. Don't quote me on that.
0: Well, I could care less. So
1: is our buddy Jim Ross still doing that?
0: I don't think so. I think he's retired.
2: But he's been having some health problems.
1: Has he?
0: Yes. Yeah.
1: I did not know that. Yeah. That's a bummer.
0: I
1: remember one time SmackDown was here and Jim Ross like came out to the Boomer Sooner.
0: Oh, hell yeah. Hell yeah. He's the man.
2: We love good old JR here.
0: 9:30, you have Sitter and Djokovic. But yeah, today's a big day for the Bow Man. I think he's taking his young daughter, Pearl, to the event this evening. Should be a real character-building experience.
1: You know, when we were kids, Eddie, you couldn't take your young daughter to WWE.
0: Yeah, and that's the way it should be. That's the way it should be.
1: Because there was a chance they would see nudity.
2: Yeah, that's why you go to ECW instead.
1: Is that where that's at? All the crazy stuff?
2: Yeah, that was the Paul Heyman joint, where it was just like a bunch of like low-level guys who would just do the most insane stuff you've ever seen in a wrestling ring.
1: Oh, yeah, it's a branch of WWE now, isn't it?
2: Well, I think it's defunct. I don't think it's still around, but like back in the aughts, that was the kind of counterculture.
1: Yeah, don't talk to me unless you've been a Mid-South wrestling guy. That's where I cut my teeth.
0: There is nothing that I love more, though, than the video of the guy. And for some reason, it got back into my timeline yesterday of the guy that's at the event, like some wrestling event. You can tell that it's some type of like semi thing. It's like, grab his D and twist it. Twist his D. Have you ever seen that? You know what I'm talking about?
1: Yeah. Have you seen the comedian Dan Soder do his Macho Man impression?
2: Oh, it's amazing.
0: No, but Dan Soder's hilarious.
1: If you can pull that up, CJ.
2: With like the Manson quotes?
1: Yes.
2: Yes.
1: Yeah. Dan Soder was on a podcast. I think it's called like the CVV podcast or something. I think it's a guy who's just like a wrestling insider or whatever. But do you remember Will Sasso? Do you know who that is, the comedian? He was on like Mad TV.
0: I've heard the name, but I don't know if I've seen any of his stand-up.
1: So Will Sasso does the best Hulk Hogan impression. And Dan
0: I did see that. Yeah, and they were going back and forth.
1: Yes,
0: I did see that.
1: So good. But Will Sasso's the best impression he does is not even Hulk Hogan. It's Jesse Ventura.
0: Former governor of Minnesota.
1: He does such a good Jesse Ventura impression.
2: I've got it if you want it.
0: Dan Soder's married to Katie Nolan, right?
1: I think they're engaged. They're partners.
0: Love is love.
2: Now, I haven't checked this for profanity, but I might have to hit the dumb button.
1: Okay.
2: We'll check.
1: I don't think there's any profanity.
0: I like this. Live on the edge.
3: Favorite thing to do is Macho Man, and you'll love this as the impression. Charles Manson quotes. I'm telling you right now, read exactly like Macho Man where he goes, yeah, look down at me. Yeah, look down at me and you see a fool. Look up at me and you see a god. Yeah, look straight at me. You see yourself. Like,
1: yeah. Perfect, isn't it?
0: Those guys are great. Dan Soder's really funny.
1: He is.
0: Some of his stand-up stuff is pretty incredible.
2: Have you seen the guy who does the Krusty Rhodes impression?
1: No, like he does Dusty Rhodes, but
2: it's Krusty Rhodes.
0: That's who the Bone Man waited in line to see yesterday.
1: Dusty Rhodes?
0: Dusty Rhodes.
1: I'll tell you a quick story. Dusty Rhodes, I used to do radio a long time ago with Barry Trammell and John Rohde.
0: Mm-hmm.
1: And the third person on the show wasn't me because I was a producer. And we all know, right, CJ, producers are just the scum of the earth.
2: Oh, but, we are. Absolutely.
1: But the third person on the show was Nate Hibble.
0: No kidding.
1: But Nate was only able to be on because he was playing for the Browns at the time. He wasn't in all the time. So Dusty Rhodes came on. There was like some sort of wrestling event out at a casino, and Dusty Rhodes came on live with them. And Nate Hibble goes, I've always wanted to know, man, like, when you guys bleed, is that like ketchup? And Dusty Rhodes was so offended. Like, he almost walked off the interview. He was like, let me tell you something, brother.
0: I kind of remember that a little bit.
1: Like, he was just... Yeah, he was very mad.
0: None too pleased with the idea that they were doing something fake.
1: Yes, yes.
0: I love that. That's so good.
2: It's beautiful.
0: Nate Hibble took his brother back.
1: I'm really bummed about that.
0: I know. Sad.
1: Because, you know, I guess she's still at happy UCO. For him, I don't know, but Ryan's daughter is playing basketball at UCO.
0: Yeah,
1: and
0: she's fine.
1: I thought, I'm going to get a lot of free golf hanging out with Ryan Hibble.
0: Just hanging around the gym, just hanging out?
1: Yeah.
0: No,
1: the gym's closed right now, isn't it?
0: I don't know.
1: I think they're redoing the greens, is what I was told.
0: Really?
1: I think they lost the greens and they're redoing them.
0: No kidding. I haven't been down there in forever. I haven't been over to that side of town in forever. I barely get down to the office here over the last month.
1: I probably shouldn't say this out loud because the autograph seekers, you know, but I'm playing in Cushing on Sunday.
0: Where at?
1: It's called Buffalo Run or something like that.
0: Buffalo Ridge?
1: Buffalo Ridge.
0: Buffalo Run?
1: Buffalo Ridge is the one in Branson, Table Rock, isn't it?
0: I have no idea. I haven't been up there to Branson.
1: I think Buffalo Ridge is over by like Payne's Valley.
2: Buffalo Rock.
1: Buffalo Rock. That's the one. Okay, Buffalo Rock. I should know that. My uncle works there.
0: Oh, I remember you saying that you knew somebody that worked over there.
1: Yeah.
0: Well, that'd be fun.
1: He retired and he like
0: Cushing's not too far away.
1: No, I'm excited. I'm excited. I haven't played up there before. I'll check another one off the box.
0: You know, Georgie Boy is up in, his in-laws have a place in Leadville, Colorado. So he's up there right now.
1: Nice.
0: Have you been to Colorado here recently?
1: We went in May and then I'm going back in August.
0: The high this week is, this weekend's like 65.
1: Oh, it's so good.
0: Lows in the 40s.
1: I'm going in August. August, so with my other job, I work, you know, in a soccer league, and our soccer season ends right at the end of July.
0: Mm-hmm.
1: So I have like a three-week.
0: Is it going on right now?
1: Yeah, technically it starts in mid-March, but it starts in earnest like in early May. It's really a summer league. But between like August 1 and the beginning of football season, it's really chill for me.
0: Do you guys use VAR?
1: We do not use VAR.
0: No.
1: We do not use VAR. But it is funny with all this Balogun stuff. I'm not on the disciplinary committee, but one of my jobs is when we have a red card that has to be reviewed, I have to like clip the video, take it to the disciplinary committee, review the referee reports. So I feel like I know a little bit more than the normal person does about how that process works. And I know we're just like a small summer league compared to FIFA, but the rules of the game are pretty much the same.
0: Are you equally as corrupt?
1: No, we're not quite as corrupt, I don't think.
0: But you'd be willing if you needed to take a bribe from an international country.
1: We haven't overturned a red card this year, but it's also a little bit different when you're dealing with YouTube streaming video than something with slow-mo and 18 different angles. So it's a little harder for us to overturn. But yeah, what I was going to say, though, is at the beginning of August, I get a little bit of a break before football starts and I'm traveling with UCO, and that's usually when I take a week and go up there and play some golf in Colorado, which I plan on doing again this year.
0: Unbelievably nice up in that area.
1: Last year I went, I think the hottest round, it was like 81.
0: That sounds amazing.
1: In mid-August, which is...
0: Well, I'll think of that when I'm standing in a huddle of 30 people. Half of them probably shouldn't even be there.
1: When
0: and
1: you're
0: asking questions.
1: When you're filming stretching.
0: Yeah, they're asking questions of Brent Venables like, are you excited about this year, coach?
1: You know, coach, what's the offensive line looking like?
0: Supposedly he might be banned. We'll see.
1: Really?
0: Yeah, you never know. You never know.
1: If I've heard that once, I've heard it 1,000 times.
0: It's definitely a situation of I'm going to have to see it to believe it.
1: Yeah.
0: But God bless. We appreciate everybody that's on the beat. All right, 6:50. What are they doing this? Oh, this is just a practice run. I was going to say, why is he just chilling? He's up there early, Mr. Djokovic.
1: What's the temp like over in...
0: Oh, man. That's been a big talking point out of Wimbledon. Yeah, it's been
1: hot. And it's like 87?
0: It's 90 degrees.
2: Yeah. For England standards, yeah.
0: 90 degrees. I got a kick out of the
1: well, they
0: English
1: don't have air conditioning.
0: That godless heathens. Like, walking around doing reports from, I think when they were in Mexico City, talking about the elevation change. They're like, I'm 5 minutes into my walk. I don't feel as lightheaded as I thought I would.
1: I saw one with this this English fan. They said, have you noticed the elevation difference? And he's like, I got a bit tired walking up the steps, but then I realized it's just because I'm fat.
0: These people.
1: It's he said, I thought maybe it was because I was fat, and I rang my wife, and she said it is because I'm fat. That's what he said.
0: I mean, these people, they're just sick. But I guess we kind of got a level in a way. All right, hour number two, Franchise Morning Show. Be back.
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0: Page Six had a story about Travis Kelce's teammate, Drew Tranquil. 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

0: 6:55 Franchise Morning Show, hour number two. Todd Lisenby here, rejoining. Ryan Chapman's birthday today. Happy birthday, Ryan. It would be very disappointing and very sick on his part if he was up right now listening. In fact, I would...
1: Maybe he hasn't been asleep yet.
0: That's true, too. And if that's the case, what a night. Didn't know it was snowing. All right. We digress. Scotty Scheffler, what is he at right now? One under. Playing the seventh over in Scotland this morning.
1: Our guy Chris Goddard's on a bit of a heater.
0: That was awesome, wasn't it? I don't know if you watched much of it last weekend, but shooting 62 on Sunday and putting himself just in a position to be finding the winner's circle was kind of unbelievable. Definitely got help from Ben Coles, who kind of choked it off at the end. But we take it. His fifth win, third this year. That was pretty awesome. Now he's defending a Scottish Open title this weekend.
1: I do want to point out to anyone watching the Scottish Open or reporting on the Scottish Open, and I know there's a lot of you out there listening that do both of those things, it's the Renaissance Club.
0: Renaissance.
1: It's not the Renaissance Club. The Renaissance Club.
0: Not to be confused with next week's trip to Royal Birkdale.
1: This is always that time of year also where you need to make yourself familiar with some names that you're not used to.
0: Oh, yeah.
1: 100%. Like Nikolai von Dellinghausen.
0: What's he at right now?
1: He's T3, six under for the tournament. Our guy Jordan Smith in the lead right now.
0: Yeah, Jordan Smith is 9 under, shot 63 this morning.
1: Like Guido Migliozzi.
0: Migliozzi's... he's been around before.
1: He has.
0: I feel like he's snuck around on some of the DP Tour stuff.
1: What about Hoost Luton?
0: He's definitely been around.
1: Or Light. This thing's not Lighten, isn't it?
0: I think it's Luston. Luton. Luton. Okay. Something like that. Ooh, a little Danny. Just,
1: you know, these
0: Danny Willett's in third right now.
1: If you're a sicko and you watch some European golf on the Golf Channel, you know these names. But most of our listeners aren't. And
0: 100%.
1: So when they, every time it gets to the Open Championship, they're like, who's this Bernd Wiesberger guy? And you're like, oh, he's actually a pretty good golfer.
0: He is. He's on the European Tour. He's won a couple times. Did you see Dahlke last week? That was kind of sick.
1: Yeah, I did.
0: Thought he might be able to make a little bit of a run this weekend. Or this past weekend. The Von Dellinghausen kid. His name is so long that they can't even fit it into the...
1: it's look like how small tiny it print. Is.
0: Into the online scoreboard.
1: Nikolai von Dellinghausen. He's a German, so I believe it's pronounced in Germany. Nikolai von Dellinghausen. I was thinking maybe he played college golf here. He did not.
0: Think he's related
1: to
0: Adolf?
1: I don't know if he is.
0: He's just kind of interesting. Tommy Fleetwood makes birdie. He gets to 3 under for the day. All right. Well, excited about the British Open next week. Hopefully we can get a pretty good leaderboard here over at the Scottish this weekend.
1: I've always told people...
0: I think Rory's at 5 under. He'll tee off this afternoon.
1: I think my favorite, and it's gone complete 180 for me because it used to be number 4 on the list, but I think the Masters is now my favorite major.
0: Yeah.
1: And a lot of it is because now you can watch basically every shot of it.
0: Oh, yeah.
1: And you couldn't before. You
0: definitely can.
1: But and also
0: the best app in the world.
1: And also on top of that, before when I was working in morning radio, the Masters, like it would be going on and you would know nothing except for what was updating on the scoreboard until like 3 in the afternoon.
0: Sure.
1: And that was why, and it's not my favorite anymore, but that's why the Open Championship was my favorite. Because you just come in and watch golf the entire show.
0: Yeah. Oh yeah.
1: It's the best. We don't get to live sports watch very much doing this time.
0: So. No. That's kind of been the best part about, like, since this post-return from Omaha, we walked right into the Wimbledon. We walked right into a little bit of coffee golf.
1: And imagine if the World Cup was in Europe. You would have had the World Cup.
0: Yeah, but I don't think that I would have got... I love the World Cup from a I'm able to watch all the game standpoint. Like, I hate this idea of... was it... In 2007 or what? What was that when we were having to wake up at like 3 a.m. to watch some of these games?
1: When it was in Russia, maybe 18.
0: Yeah, but that was also kind of sick, though.
1: We weren't in that one, but
0: Vladdy was hosting, had everybody over to his place.
1: Qatar in 2022.
0: Where are you at on the take that they should have? We should just keep this thing in North America. I think this has gone pretty well.
1: I mean, I don't think that'll ever happen, but I did see someone, I don't know if it was one of those AI generated or, you know, if like some, but someone did predictions of where all the future World Cups will be. And the pretty, I think, realistic thought is that we'll have another one in 2038. So in a dozen years. Saudi Arabia is going to get 2034.
0: Don't you kind of like this world that we live in where you would see something? It's like, well, I don't know if this is AI or not, but
1: right.
0: Depending on if it's a good or a bad thing, I'll believe it.
1: Yeah, exactly. You know what that's called, Eddie? That's called Facebook.
0: I like that. Although I don't venture over there very often anymore. It's been a minute.
1: Same.
0: There's just no reason to.
1: Although, I'm probably on X the most, and it's just a vile, disgusting app. I don't know why I keep going on
0: there. You just got to dial in your algorithm. And not click on stuff that you don't want to be completely inundated by. Because once you click on something, you're getting all of it.
1: You know, he's playing some pretty decent golf. He missed the cut at the U.S. Open, but I think he's a sneaky pick for the Open Championship. Our buddy Preed.
0: Preed. He's back. He's better than ever. I think him and both playoff P's are, like, doing pretty well. Patrick Cantlay's played pretty well the last couple of weeks.
1: Yeah, he's up there on the leaderboard, too, I saw.
0: I think he was at 4 or 5 going into today. Now, Patrick Reed is definitely playing really well. You know, he's leading the DP Tour right now in points. I'm pretty sure I saw that yesterday.
1: My favorite former ace.
0: Is he?
1: He was one of the aces.
0: The long list of aces?
1: Yeah. Hey, I haven't had a chance to talk to you about this, but the Phil Mickelson stuff's interesting.
0: He's had a nice summer, hasn't he?
1: God bless.
0: He can't keep his name out of the news.
1: Well, he can't keep something else out, too, or can't that, keep it in, I
0: that's the problem. He's keeping it out too much.
1: Yeah, that's true.
0: I think I saw somebody say that it was right after all of the reporting came out, and I think it was the Shipnunk article kind of putting it all out to light. And it's like, do you realize what kind of just terrible human you have to be to get kicked out of multiple country clubs?
1: Yeah.
0: Like,
1: yeah, because country clubs, dude, they'll turn the other cheek to just about any manner.
0: Especially if you're a multi-major winner.
1: Yes. Yeah, and I think that was the part. I don't know if you watched Shipnuck was on with Pablo Torre, but that was the part he kept trying to hammer home. He's like, you don't understand. For these clubs, it's huge to have Phil Mickelson.
0: Yeah. It definitely has been disappointing, I think, to say the least, to hear about his conduct. Now, are you in on the YouTube golf stuff?
1: I wouldn't say I'm in on it, but I know about all of them. Yeah, pretty much all. Yeah, I think I know about all of them. Yeah,
0: I'm not. I wouldn't say that I sit around and watch any of it. I take in the YouTube content via 3-minute
1: shorts,
0: reels on Instagram.
1: Sometimes I will watch one that's like an hour long, and then I'll get like 10 minutes in, and I'll just fast forward.
0: Like, just like look up in 50 minutes, like, well, I don't know what I just watched, but I had it all on.
1: Right.
0: That's kind of how I am. But, Grant Horvath has caught a lot of heat. Sounds like he might have been one of Phil's kind of like peddlers, if you will, back in the day.
1: That's one of the, he's one of the ones I'm not a big fan of.
0: No. He'd be like the least... intriguing to me. Yeah. I obviously like Dalkey, but he's kind of getting out of it.
1: Rank the YouTube golf guys, what are you going top?
0: I don't know.
1: Is it the good guys?
0: I know Dalkey and Luke Kwan, so I know Kwan.
1: Dalkey posted a video recently where he was playing Westwood.
0: Oh, was he really?
1: Yeah, and it was like
0: that's why he's a G.
1: It was like playing Oklahoma's easiest golf course.
0: And he probably shot like 58 out there.
1: I think he shot 64 or something like
0: that. But he does that in his sleep.
1: You know, Westwood, they got rid of the tips. Like, goes to blues now. Like, there's no blacks.
0: I haven't been down to Westwood in probably 15 years.
1: Black tees. I want to make that very clear. There's no black tees.
0: It's interesting.
1: And it's like 6,200 from
0: that
1: the blues.
0: That doesn't sound like my Norman. I need to talk to somebody down on the city council about that.
1: It's like 6,200 from the blues, maybe 6,100.
0: That's crazy.
1: Yeah, it's
0: I had no idea.
1: it's a very gettable course for someone like Dalton.
0: It looks like it's in good shape. You know, they got
1: last time I played it, it was in good shape.
0: They got just hammered by those storms last weekend.
1: I've been driving my wife to work. She works at OU, and we drive down Flood, and it's like this looks like it looks like a war zone.
0: I know. I went down there on
1: College or not college Elm.
0: Yeah.
1: Dude, Elm is crazy right now.
0: It's insane. Like, I was thinking the other day, because we did not get power back on until Monday night on Campus Corner at the office. And so we went down there Tuesday. Ryan's been having to basically dig out all week. I think he had a bunch of trees that were down, and I think lost a fence or maybe two fences.
1: Ryan Chapman?
0: Yeah. Down in Norman.
1: Does he live down there now?
0: Yeah.
1: I didn't know that.
0: I think he was helping over at his parents' house. So he moved like within the last week. Nice little welcome.
1: Yeah.
0: But yeah, they got hammered. That was out of nowhere too. Did you guys get it in more?
1: We got if I had to guess, it was probably blowing 70, 75. Like it hit us. And then as it went south, it just kept getting more and more violent.
0: I was downtown at the Comets game. Second year in a row I've gone to a Comets game on the 4th of July.
1: Actually, had someone I was talking to, and it's not anyone I know, but what are you guys doing tonight? We're going to the Comets game. And
0: It was kind of a time. A little disappointed I haven't been asked to throw out a first pitch over there.
1: But I've thrown out a first pitch for the...
0: That's neither here nor there.
1: The Redhawks.
0: I'm
1: going to
0: turn it down now. I'm going to turn it down if they ever announce it. But it rained, but it wasn't like anything crazy. I mean, it rained hard.
2: Yeah, that's what it was like for me, too. It was just like a normal summer thunderstorm out where I live.
0: It was actually kind of nice. It was refreshing.
1: So, we only have room in the garage for one car.
0: Oh, yeah.
1: So, when it hails, we're like, okay, which is the one that is worth the most money? Let's, you know, the one that we want least hail damage to. We put it in the garage, right? Which is...
0: Would it be too much to go to, like one of the... I guess, is there a covered parking garage there? Like, would it be the hospital, maybe, in Norman?
1: Yeah, it'd be too far.
0: Would it be worth it?
1: No. So, my wife is always like, did you pull the car in the garage? And I'm always, and I hate doing it because it's a pain in the ass to pull in there. Mm-hmm. You know, there's not a whole lot of room. So, my fat ass has to, like, you know, get out of the car like you're opening up a can of biscuits.
0: Sure.
1: Basically just fall out the side of it. So I'm like, no, I haven't pulled the car in the garage. It's not supposed to be that bad. It's just going to be a little wind and rain. And, like, as I said that, she was actually shaving my head for me, right? Mm-hmm. So I'm sitting down. My wife's
0: getting ready to go to the rally.
1: Head. Exactly. And she's, like, halfway through shaving my head. All of a sudden, we hear this, like, loud whistle. And it's just the wind outside whistling around the house. And I've got David Payne on my phone. And I go, it's just wind. We'll be fine. And David Payne goes, let's go out to Brandon Pennell. And he goes, I'm at 119th and I-44, and I'm getting golf ball size hail. And my wife's like, you got to pull the car.
0: Yeah, you got seconds.
1: So I had to go outside in the storm.
0: Oh, God.
1: With like a half-shaved head, in like with no shirt on, you know.
2: Like a true Okie.
1: Open the garage door, the trash can has already been blown over. There's trash all over the ground.
0: Of course.
1: So, yeah, that was one of those moments. And what's crazy is I go out there and I'm in the middle, you know, like in a hurricane, basically, pulling this car in. And I look and there's fireworks going off.
0: Hell yeah.
1: People still shooting off fireworks in the distance.
0: The video out of Mustang.
1: Yeah, that was pretty sick.
0: Cool. The fireworks and everything. And then the lightning. That was really cool.
1: I will say I've come to appreciate 4th of July celebrations a little more since I quit doing morning radio.
0: Uh-huh.
1: And also, a 4th of July on a weekend is
0: a it hits. I think it should be Friday or Saturday, and we could even throw in a Thursday.
1: I've always said this.
0: Consecutively.
1: And people, I don't know why people don't get on board with this. The 4th of July is the day we're celebrating, but I think officially we should just call it Independence Weekend, and it should be the first weekend in July. You should get either Friday, Saturday, Sunday, or Saturday, Sunday, Monday.
0: I agree.
1: And that's if that happens to be July 6th or 7th, so be it.
0: I agree.
1: If it happens to be July 1st, so be it.
0: I think
1: that's when we should celebrate 4th of July.
0: And just call it Independence Weekend.
1: Independence Weekend.
0: I think we should, with all of the patriots that we have right now serving our country, and that's in D.C., not elsewhere, but why haven't we done that?
1: It's a great question.
0: Just make it an entire week.
1: Make it Wednesday and Monday.
0: We should get off on like the third, and everybody comes back on like the 10th. Just celebrate.
1: I'd be down with that.
0: Maybe for the 251st, we will get that next year.
1: You interested in a plane?
0: No.
1: I hear Air Force, the new Air Force One is available.
0: Do we give it back?
1: That's a crazy story. I don't know. I don't know all the details. Just, you know, just the stuff that fake news has told me, but. Sounds like there's a legit assassination threat on Trump.
0: Oh, and that's why I wondered about that. I really haven't like delved into that story very much, but
1: I guess like the new plane isn't outfitted with all the defense mechanisms that the old plane is. So even though it's nicer, because there's a legit threat on them, well, they didn't had to go back.
0: Didn't
1: to
0: Iran
1: plane.
0: Give it to us?
1: No, Qatar did.
0: Oh, Qatar. Well.
1: Nah, they're different.
2: They might be in the Ayatollah's pocket. You never know.
0: Different people. They're about the same people.
1: In case you're wondering, and I know you are, the 2030 World Cup, you know where it's at, don't you?
0: Uh-uh.
1: It actually, I think it would be a sick trip. Portugal, Spain, Morocco.
2: The Iberian Peninsula.
0: I've had a couple people. I know a couple people that have been to Portugal here this summer.
1: I'm looking at the stadiums they're going to use. Barcelona Stadium, the Camp Nou, 105,000. I'm guessing that's probably where the final's going to be.
0: Okay.
1: But Morocco is building a stadium called the Hassan II Stadium.
0: Oh, I like that.
1: 115,000 it's going to sit.
0: I like that.
1: In Morocco.
0: Are they that's going to be one of those, right now? Or?
1: Yes, they're building it right now. That's going to be one of those ones that in 10 years, they go, look at this stadium and it's falling apart.
0: Oh, yeah. That's like the, are they using the same company that built the one in Qatar?
1: Perhaps. By the way,
0: that was a good group.
1: It's in Casablanca is where it's at, too, in Morocco.
0: I bet that's going to be beautiful. Now, what's the time change on that? Ooh. Are we a big time change?
1: I think it's six hours, 7 hours? 6 or 7, yeah. 6, 7.
0: I mean, that's as far as we can go, though. 7 hours is about our... Seven before, seven after.
2: It's 7 hours for us, yeah.
1: 6 is good.
0: It's not terrible.
1: It's 7 hours for us. So that means we'll get like the U.S. men's national team will play like at 2 p.m. It'll be like 9 p.m. over there. We'll probably be when those games kick off.
0: I mean, that's why we lost. It's because we played in the afternoon. I guess that was at night, wasn't it? Never mind. That was going to be the built-in. That was going to be the built-in excuse today.
1: Well, we lost because we played in Seattle.
2: It was 7, but it was 5 in Seattle.
0: That was an awesome atmosphere, wasn't it?
1: I know, but it's a liberal city.
0: So we should only play in conservative places.
1: Yes. Kansas City.
0: Well, they won in San Francisco, too, though.
1: Yeah, but they won an inconsequential game.
0: That's true. And it was celebrated. Disgusting.
1: We need to play in Kansas City, maybe like Dallas. Houston. I think those are the only three.
0: One of these.
2: Just go to an SEC stadium.
0: Some of those
1: Could
0: games
1: you imagine
0: were
1: if
0: awesome
1: the World
0: the
1: Cup
0: SEC.
1: Was in Tuscaloosa?
0: Yeah. I
1: what
0: can.
1: The what like the Japanese fan would
0: well,
1: do.
0: Well, they played
1: Tuscaloosa.
0: That. Didn't Argentina play a game in College Station?
1: Did they?
0: Yeah. I think in one of the kind of those lead up games. Yeah. They also played a game at what's it called? Auburn. I think. Didn't they?
2: Yeah. Yeah.
1: They played a game like in Auburn.
2: Yeah.
0: I love preseason that. Game.
1: Why didn't we get one in Norman?
0: Because they had a, what was it, a Luke Combs concert or something.
1: Dead ass. I don't know if, it might not be wide enough. Because there's not a ton of sideline room. I don't know if it is wide enough. To
0: it might not be.
1: Field. It'd well, be maybe, close anyway.
0: Maybe when they do all these
1: construction stuff. Definitely, Boone Pickens is definitely not wide enough.
0: They could fit it in.
1: Not a chance.
0: Just move some seats back.
2: Just make it like Old Trafford.
0: What's his name? Your mark, by the end of his reign, they might be playing different sports in like, different stadiums. They can make a buck off of it. Where are we today? SoFi? I think that's right. Spain and Belgium. All right. 7:15.
1: Could have been us.
0: Could have been us, but it's not. But it kind of is. We're
1: Belgian waffle or Spanish tapas?
0: Probably tapas.
1: I think I'd go waffle.
0: I like waffles, though. Don't get me wrong. I think I'd rather hang out with people from Spain, though.
1: I think that's fair. Should be a good match, seriously. We're to the point now where every match has a ton of star power.
0: Well, Belgium's... I don't know if you saw them in their last game. They're really, really good.
1: Yeah.
0: They're really good.
1: I did see them.
0: Is that going to be one of those classic things, like, you know, OU football fans do this all the time. Like, they get beat, and they're like, well, actually... actually,
2: yeah, it was a quality loss.
0: Or even when they win, like beat up on a Oklahoma State, college football fans just in general do this. Yeah. It's like you lose to, you know, you beat Akron 34-3 in the first week or whatever. It's like, well, Akron actually, you know, in the MAC this year, they're supposed to be six.
1: Or Akron goes 6-6 and you're like, we beat a bowl team.
0: They were the hardest hitting team. Wasn't it one of those things that they said about them? I don't know. Probably so. 7:15, be back.
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0: 20, about 10, 15 minutes away from the start of the first semifinal today over at Wimbledon. Hometown favorite, what is it, Anthony Ferry? I think it's Anthony. Arthur, even more English. Arthur Ferry and Alexander Zverev. Yannick Sinner and the Joker coming up at 9:30 this morning. That should be really good. You get Todd Lisenby back with us this morning. What is the rest of your summer looking like? Any trips or anything?
1: Not.
0: Last summer was the summer of travel for you, wasn't it? New York City, and yeah, it seemed like you were going a lot of places.
1: I went to New York City in September.
0: Okay.
1: Maybe that, for Labor Day. That was for the concert,
0: right?
1: Yeah. Yeah, I'm not really going anywhere until August. I think I'm gonna be able to get to a Green Bay game this year. I can't really give all the details on that, but you and I were talking about that offline. But yeah, I got a Colorado trip planned. My wife and I have talked about this. I don't know if we're gonna do it. It's just hard to find time to do it. If we're gonna do it, it's gotta work around football schedule. But we want to do I think she'd just be on board with it. Just to, you know, to basically make me happy. But I want to do the like road trip up kind of like South Carolina, Charleston.
0: Mm-hmm.
1: I've never really been up in that area. And I want to go to like all the Civil War battlefields.
0: Yeah.
1: I think that'd be a lot of fun to do that trip.
0: That'd be cool.
1: I want to go back to my, barbecue place in North Carolina too.
0: Well, yeah. What was the, was it not tri-tips, but, what pork was skins. The pork skins?
1: Oh,
0: that's right.
1: So good.
0: We had the,
1: Morris Barbecue in Hookerton, North Carolina.
0: How do you think those fine people are doing today?
1: I'm just going to say this. I don't think the World Cup rankings were high there.
0: You don't think that they're watching a whole lot of soccer?
1: No, I don't think so.
0: That's all right.
1: I don't think so. But I bet they watched the UFC event.
0: Got a UFC event coming up this weekend, right?
1: Do we?
0: Is that UFC?
1: I'll take your word for it.
0: McGregor. Conor McGregor.
1: Oh, yeah, I saw one of the dumbest things in all of sports when at the press conference they get face to face.
0: Oh, yeah, he took his sunglasses off. That's a big deal.
1: So stupid.
0: It's a big deal. People will be real jazzed about that. Were you disappointed that you didn't get an invite to the UFC event at the White House?
1: No, I wasn't because I was playing in the Bronco Cup.
0: Oh, that's a fair trade.
1: Yeah, I actually watched it from the Hard Rock Casino in Tulsa.
0: Oh, did you really?
1: Yeah.
0: Where? I don't even remember. I think I was up
1: in Omaha.
0: Omaha, yeah.
1: You definitely were in Omaha because the night after we watched, I want to say it was OU Georgia?
0: Yes.
1: That
0: would have been the first weekend.
1: Yeah.
0: Because OU and Georgia played twice, and the first one was in the winter bracket on Monday.
1: Correct,
0: night.
1: Yep.
0: Then they played in Wednesday in the semis. Do you get up to Omaha very often?
1: Never been to Omaha.
0: Oh, really?
1: Yeah. Which is crazy.
0: It's a cool town.
1: It's not that far away.
0: I think it's a lot like a Tulsa, maybe.
1: Yeah.
0: A little bit bigger, maybe. I don't know, but the...
1: I've never really, other
0: population
1: than...
0: Population would be...
1: Honestly, the only place I've been in Nebraska is Kearney, because UCO plays there. But I've never been to Lincoln either, and I hear, like, Nebraska's campus is beautiful, and the stadium's awesome.
0: This is just completely based on the, you know, 6 hours that I was there for the OU-Nebraska game. Lincoln's awesome.
1: You know what's funny is we were just talking last segment about how when you beat someone, you're like, oh, that was a great win. Mm-hmm. I remember during that OU-Nebraska game, you and I texting each other going, this OU team might be really good.
0: They're back.
1: Turns out Nebraska was just god-awful.
0: There was a part of that. There was a part of that for sure. But it felt like any time that you win a...
1: There was like

0: 35-0 in the second quarter or something.
1: Well, that it was at least seven because Nebraska took a 7-0 lead. Casey Thompson threw a touchdown pass to begin the game, and then I think Dylan had a 75-yard run.
0: It was 35-7, yeah.
1: Yeah, then they beat that ass.
2: Was that the DJ Graham game?
0: No, that was
3: that
0: in Norman.
1: That would have been a couple years prior.
2: Gotcha.
1: Same era, though, of Nebraska football. We'll see what they are. You know, I found myself, we were actually talking about this on the pod this past week, Todd. The Nebraska, I think for the longest time, I kind of found myself like kind of cheering for them in a way to get back to a level of whatever it was. But I think with, I don't know, maybe partly the way that the Big Ten has proceeded with things here over the last 3 years and winning a national championship. Or maybe it's because I've been radicalized a little bit into thinking that Matt Rhule isn't the guy that a lot of people thought he is. I don't know if I find myself cheering for Nebraska as much as I used to.
0: Yeah, I don't either. Nebraska football, it sucks, like, because they were so good back in the day. But they've kind of become like the Arizona Cardinals. Sometimes I forget they exist.
1: Just kind of very indifferent.
0: Yeah, it's like Nebraska's playing today. It's like, oh yeah, Nebraska does have a football team.
1: It's really, really
0: weird. That's right. And to see them in the Big Ten, like when you see Nebraska, Indiana, it's just like, eh.
1: That makes me feel like I'm comfortable with that now, though. Like, I thought it was going to take a long time, but I've relatively, maybe it's the same, I guess, with people and probably looking at OU and the SEC. It just, it feels right for some reason.
0: I saw, is it 3 years ago they joined the SEC or two now?
1: This will be the year three.
0: But I saw, so on July 1, though, I saw the post.
1: It was the two-year anniversary.
0: It was the two-year anniversary, yes. Okay. It seems like longer than that.
1: Oh, absolutely.
0: It seems like they've been in the SEC, and maybe it's because we knew for 2 years before, but it seems like they've been in the SEC for like 5 to 10 years.
1: I know. It feels really weird. This will be, I'm not going this year, but this will be their fourth appearance at SEC Media Days.
0: Where is it this year?
1: Tampa. It's in next week, 2 weeks.
0: There's no place I can think of that I'd rather not be in August than Tampa.
1: I think it's probably pretty hot.
0: Ugh.
1: And it's just like, I don't know, we're sitting
0: maybe like Brownsville would be worse.
1: That'd be awful.
0: Or Houston, but that's about it.
1: I don't know, man. I mean, Frisco.
0: Did you see the video of the flight?
1: Hot.
0: The flight coming into Houston?
1: No.
0: And the pilot comes on, he's like, you may see some what looks like smoke coming into the cabin, but that's not smoke. We're just coming down to a lower altitude in Houston, and that's the humidity.
1: Really? Just,
0: yeah. Like it comes in through the vents or whatever. And he's like, don't be alarmed. I don't know if that's real. Again, might be AI, but...
2: No, that happened to us when we were flying to Orlando.
0: Really?
2: Yeah.
0: That makes sense.
1: And just comes in out of nowhere?
2: Yeah,
0: it looks like fog, basically.
2: It's kind of like the AC system in the plane. You'll just see like a little bit of fog rolling in, and it gets a little hazy in the cabin.
1: That would be
0: like, it's just the extreme humidity.
2: You'd think someone would be hotboxing up in the bathroom, but...
1: I think Florida's been hotter than normal. I saw some type of graphic. It's supposed to be like 112 in most places today.
0: My wife's in Vegas right now, and it's 112 today.
1: Yeah, it's a dry heat,
0: It's
1: though.
0: A dry heat. That's right. That's right. 112 is 112, man. I don't care.
2: I heard Iowa's like really bad right about now because the corn sweat.
1: Yeah, I don't even know if that's real. Is that real?
0: I know. So I know, and this is from working in this league, we have teams in New York City. And last week, they had to move games back to like 8:30 p.m. because
1: it was so hot.
0: 101.
1: Yeah, weren't they? Who played on? Oh, it was France, wasn't it? That played up in Philly on the 4th of July.
0: Well, we're giving them hydration breaks, so they're good.
1: Every 25, I take hydration breaks.
0: Is that not the most American thing ever?
1: Yeah, but aren't they making like $10 million more?
0: I'll tell you a quick story. I used to work at another sports radio station, Eddie, and I was board hopping, and we had the World Cup was on ESPN. This would have been, I think, the 2006 World Cup, maybe? And I would come in on weekends, and I would have to run the board for the World Cup games. And that station still does, plays like 20 commercial minutes an hour. Right?
1: Sure.
0: And so
1: we need to figure out that deal.
0: And like even on the weekends, and again, still does, they cover up like the network programming with commercials. They'll come back and it'll just be like 2 minutes into a segment because they've sold so many commercials.
1: Mm-hmm.
0: So I was told, because I get like the sheet of these are the commercials you have to run. And I go to my boss and I'm like, hey man, the first half is 45 minutes uninterrupted.
1: Sure.
0: So like, I don't know how I'm going to play 15 minutes of commercials in this hour. And you want to know what he told me? He goes, if anyone scores a goal, go straight to commercial. Because they're going to celebrate for a minute.
1: That's awesome.
0: If anyone gets hurt, go straight to commercial.
1: I like that.
0: If there's a substitute, 30 seconds.
1: That was actually probably just a directive from FIFA.
0: Yeah. Yeah.
1: Look at the disparity between these two guys.
0: That looks like...
1: Zverev and Fury headed to the...
0: Trying to
1: center
0: think
1: court.
0: Of a good example.
1: Fury looks like he's in fifth grade.
0: It's like John Stockton versus Chet Holmgren.
1: Yes. Fury.
0: Hey, did you see the video of Mbappe beating Wimby?
1: No.
0: I mean, soccer players are not known to be tall, but it's one of those where you're just like, oh my God. You just realize how... Yeah. Because Wimby standing around other NBA players, he looks tall, but he doesn't look freakishly tall.
1: But even on some of the guys, it's like,
0: yes, he but does then when he freaky. Stands next to a normal human being like Mbappe,
1: another huge athlete,
0: it's wild. Mbappe's like literally standing, just looking straight up, talking to him, like, oh yeah.
1: I mean, Zverev is huge though too. It's crazy. How old? I mean, how tall is
0: 5'10"?
2: 5'10".
1: So he's just a regular ass dude, isn't he?
0: Which also makes me laugh with the American fans. They're like, oh, if our best athletes played soccer, all these good soccer players are like 5'9", 5'10".
1: I know, they're just regular athletes.
0: They're just, yes.
1: It's crazy. I was listening to...
0: It's more of a skill thing, I think, than people realize.
1: Taylor Twellman was talking yesterday on PMT about...
0: He's lost me a little bit.
1: Oh, is he done?
0: He's just a bit over the top.
1: Okay.
0: I mean, I think he's good, though, but he's just gone a bit over the top.
1: The basis of his... Like, talking point was just talking about how, like, what makes some of these guys so good, Messi, even Erling Haaland to a certain extent, is, like, how little they run and how much that is a part of soccer, of kind of deking guys into thinking that you're not running as hard. That's crazy.
0: There's Mbappe.
1: Todd's showing me the Mbappe Wembanyama video. Holy crap. Like, in the background, is that... The play-by-play guy and Lindy Waters' sister.
0: Is it?
1: No, I'm just kidding. Have you followed that story? Yeah. What a story.
0: I was going to say.
1: I think as a play-by-play guy, you should take notes. Can't be doing that.
0: Yeah.
1: Behind the scenes.
0: I have never done that.
1: So you know the Jacob Toby guy?
0: Jacob Tony.
1: Or Tony.
0: Yeah.
1: You know, he worked in Tulsa for like a year. That. Know the guy. Bad deal. 732, Franchise Boardy Show. 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

0: 7:37, Franchise Morning Show. Hey, do either one of you guys know what's going on with NCAA 27? Seems like they've caused an uproar with the release of the new game.
1: My understanding is they're trying to make everyone pay for everything, right? Which is exactly what I said was going to be the problem when it came out in 26.
0: What are you having to pay for?
2: So
1: upgrades to players.
2: Yeah. So basically, like, there's this currency system in the game called skill points, and that's what you use to, like, upgrade your attributes so you can make yourself faster, better at catching, better at throwing, stuff like that.
1: Is this on career mode, too, or just...
2: Yeah, this is...
1: On everything.
2: The big controversy behind it is that, like, say in 2K has this thing too with VC where you can buy it just with real money and upgrade your player that way.
1: VC, but
2: the
1: thing, virtual currency, Eddie.
2: Yes. So you can buy it, but the thing with 2K is you can then go online and play other people. The thing with College Football 27 is it's only offline. So you're paying to play against the computer,
1: so,
2: basically.
1: So basically, in 2K, right, in 2K, online play is a big thing. Right? So
0: yeah, sure.
1: So I was introduced to VC with FIFA.
2: I think that was the big one that really started
1: FIFA
2: the ball
1: notoriously on. Like, EA makes so much money on FIFA, and it's all in what are called microtransactions.
0: That's what I don't understand.
1: So the microtransaction would be like, I would go on FIFA, and for example, on FIFA, Ultimate Team's a big thing.
0: Mm-hmm.
1: And so you get a pack of cards on Ultimate Team, and you can pay like $5.99 to open a pack of cards and maybe pack a good player. And so what's happening is you get these 20-something-year-old kids that go, oh, yeah, I'll pay $5.99, and they don't get anyone. They go, oh, I'll pay $5.99 again. And then they end up spending
0: $200 extra.
1: Well, over the course of a year, $2,000-$3,000 on a video game that costs them $60.
0: That's insane.
1: So, and that's how EA makes all their money on FIFA. It's not on selling the game. It's on those in-game transactions.
0: And
1: so,
0: do you have to get these to, like, be better?
1: You don't have to, but...
2: It takes a very long time to, like, grind for that stuff.
1: Yes.
0: Gotcha.
2: It's basically a shortcut.
1: Yes. So, with FIFA, there's, like, a whole market, and you can sell your cards online. Like, you can basically buy a card for 500 virtual currency and flip it for 1,000, and then you can take that 500 and buy a pack. You see what I'm saying? So you can, as he said, do what they call the grind and just sit for hours and try to pack good players. But when you go play online, you're always going to lose to the guy who just spends the money. Right? Which is like, if you go online and look, like, if Joel Embiid or somebody is playing FIFA, he's got the best team because he spent thousands of dollars.
0: It doesn't care.
1: He doesn't care.
0: It's just
1: nothing
0: money
1: to him. Yeah, exactly.
0: So
1: with FIFA, Ultimate Team is the deal. And
0: right.
1: And EA pushes you to Ultimate Team because they don't make any money on career mode. Because on career mode, you're just playing it offline against the computer. So every year on FIFA, there's all these updates to Ultimate Team, and career mode always gets pushed to the wayside. Like, career mode, there's always glitches and bugs, and
0: the gameplay is just not as
1: good. It's not as good. No, okay. It's not as good. And everyone wants to compete online against other players.
0: Like, right.
1: That's the big thing with games now.
0: Right.
1: Well, when NCAA football came out, I told people, I was like, they're going to push people to Ultimate Team. That's what makes them the money. The problem is NCAA football, unlike FIFA, for those that are playing it, it's
2: all about Dynasty.
1: Yeah, it's people want to do the Dynasty.
0: Sure.
1: They want to do the recruiting.
0: Sure.
1: So last year, there was no extra money you had to spend on Dynasty mode. And now they've worked that into the system. Am I right, CJ?
2: Yeah. So basically, like, if you're out of skill points, you can pay real money to get, like, I forget what it's called, but, like, college football bucks. And you can upgrade your player that way.
1: Yeah, like, say, for example, and I don't know if this is...
2: Or you can, like, get coaching skills that, like, make it easier to do certain plays.
1: Exactly. Like, if you get... If you go to...
0: So we're far away from just running the same play, like, over and over and over.
1: Oh, it's nothing like when we were kids. So, like, if you go to the college football playoff and you do it, like, three times, you may get... it may tick a box for you where you become a better recruiter.
0: Mm-hmm.
1: But now, instead of having to go through three playoffs, you can just pay $5.99 or $9.99 and bump up those skill points.
2: Yeah, and that's the big thing, too. Is
0: I
2: like,
0: just don't think I understand the point of that.
2: You can
0: create,
1: it's just shortcutting.
2: Basically. So you're taking a short... You can create, like, a brand new coach, and you can spend probably, like, close to $250, max him out immediately before he's ever done anything, you have all the best skills in the game. And that's what people are upset about.
1: Meanwhile, someone who doesn't have $250 has to play pretty much nonstop. You have to play like
2: 200
1: months.
2: Instead of $250, you have to put in like 250 hours.
1: Yeah.
0: Well, that's what they should be doing. They should quit their job and they should be only playing soccer.
1: But nobody should be surprised.
0: NCAA.
1: It is NCAA football, and money is what NCAA football is now about.
2: EA so, is the scum of the earth when it comes to sports.
1: EA is totally the scum of the earth, but guess who the bigger scum are? The people who run college football.
0: Is Cody Campbell, he could just pay $250 and be the best NCAA football player of all time?
1: Probably,
0: like, yeah. On PlayStation or whatever? Yeah. That's funny.
1: Yeah, and everyone's mad because and it's funny, they're getting mad at something that should have been obvious for everyone to see was going to happen. EA just delayed it a year. They didn't do it the first year, and everyone got so excited, like, this is our old game. And turns out it's not.
2: Well, they didn't in Madden, too, and you could see it coming in college football, and I don't understand why everyone's so surprised.
0: Does Madden suck now?
2: Madden's been bad for years.
0: Oh, has it?
1: It has.
0: Really?
2: The last time I had fun playing Madden was probably 25.
0: So we have broken video games, is what it sounds like.
1: Yeah.
2: Sports video games are in a terrible place right now.
1: Yeah, because EA has cornered the market, and EA is just microtransactioning people.
2: The only one that they don't have is 2K, and 2K is just as bad.
0: So here's the question.
1: Yeah. Well, and I know you're not into this sport, but F1 has a pretty cool video game, too. But they have the same thing. Like, you got paid to upgrade on F1, too.
0: For, like, esports, what level are they playing at? Does that make sense? Like, to get these great teams or these whatever.
1: On esports, those guys will pay for their teams, basically.
0: That's what I was wondering. Yeah. Okay. So they've paid to, like, upgrade.
1: Yeah, like
0: teams.
1: the guys who play FIFA. I think they go through the whole process, but they have sponsors, so they just get free packs.
0: Yeah. Like, what level are they playing on? If you went to, this might be a really stupid question.
1: You're saying, are they playing on Heisman level? Or?
0: Yeah, like, do they have to, like, bring a memory card with their team to these tournaments?
1: Nah,
0: does that make sense?
1: It's all stored online now.
2: It's okay. All the cloud.
1: Yeah, you just sign into your account and it's got all your team info on it.
0: Okay, that kind of confirms what I thought. I couldn't have any less interest than anything that is video games right now.
1: The FIFA thing was fun because I used to enjoy the quote-unquote grind because in the process of buying, you know, like in FIFA, the cards were bronze, silver, gold, and then like special cards, which are the ones that are the higher powered cards, right?
2: They're like the black cards back in the day, right?
1: Yeah, yeah, black is like a team of the week card, but then there's like all these different special promos. And I enjoyed like buying a pack of bronze cards and trying to flip some of those better bronze cards into silvers and then into golds because in the process, I would learn about different players.
0: Sure.
1: Like there are players like, you know, I would go, oh, yeah, I'll see a guy now, and I'll go, oh, yeah, I remember when he was a silver card playing for some team in South America, and now he's in the Premier League.
0: That's crazy.
1: That was cool, but it just got to the point where it was like, I don't have time for this.
0: Yeah.
1: And I don't have the money for it, so if I'm just playing it casually, there's no fun in just going online and just getting beat up by people who are spending all the money on it.
0: You're probably spending, what, $300 if you really want to be good? Is that kind of the basis?
2: I mean, way more than that.
1: Way more.
0: Like, more than that.
1: The best players will spend thousands
2: of dollars. Like tens of thousands of dollars.
0: Tens of thousands of dollars.
1: And then
0: so is there not a level that you can reach that you're good?
2: Because it's gambling, basically.
1: It is gambling.
2: Because you're not guaranteed to get a good card every like pack you pull.
1: Yeah.
0: Oh.
1: Yeah. You're opening packs.
2: And there is like a marketplace, but the values of those like top players are super inflated. So you'd have to pay even more money.
1: So, like, for example, on FIFA or EA or FC, whatever they call it now, if there is a Erling Haaland Team of the Year card,
0: uh-huh,
1: right, you may have to spend, $500,000 in virtual currency to get it, right? Just opening pack after pack after pack to finally get that card. And that $500,000 in virtual currency might cost you $300-$400. But if you were to just go buy it on the open market, you're going to pay $1.5 million for it. So you've either got to figure out a way to make your virtual currency through trading and basically using like a stock market, Or you've got to just put in a credit card and buy that virtual currency.
3: That is so insane.
1: Yeah. It's wild.
2: And it's people, wild, too, whenever they do updates, too, and, like, upgrade player attributes, those cards will, like, spike in value. Yeah.
1: So you can buy low and sell high. It is kind of fun, like, if you're really in the weeds in it, but it's just nauseating.
2: It's like a full-time job, basically.
1: Yes.
3: I cannot believe that people do this.
1: And so what's happening now is, like, you get online, and you'll have a streamer who is on Twitch, and he's got 600,000 subscribers.
3: Sure.
1: And all these people are giving him money, and he's just opening packs. And these people want to see him pack someone big on their stream. So he's just opening packs with money that's gifted to him.
3: I cannot believe that people, like, spend money on Twitch.
1: I know.
3: But I know that we use Twitch, but it just, like, that's crazy.
1: I did it during the pandemic because it was a great, like, time suck.
3: Yeah.
1: Just to watch these guys open packs.
3: I've sat there and watched Twitch before.
1: Yeah. But anyway, so the point is, this guy's getting all this money. Let's say he makes, you know, 25,000 in subscriptions in a month.
3: Yeah.
1: And he puts back 10,000 into EA. Well, EA's cashing in on that. This guy's still making money. EA's making money. The only people that are out money are the people who are paying for the Twitch subscriptions and gifting them coins or whatever. So it's just everything always funnels to EA. EA is like,
3: How much money is EA making?
1: Billions.
3: Okay.
2: That's why they're able to afford all these licenses.
1: Billions. Sure. Did you see the story about Bryce Harper and DraftKings? Yeah,
3: that was disgusting.
1: Yeah, EA is just as disgusting. I hope they're not sponsors. I don't work here. I want to make that very clear.
3: But that's
1: the same concept. It's like, you got the market cornered, you find the people who are going to spend the money, and you find a way to drip every dollar away from them you can.
3: Especially
1: you give
3: the
1: them
3: poor.
1: The quote-unquote VIP treatment or whatever.
3: Especially the poor.
2: Well, the way they make their money is like you get your whales, basically, who are people who are just so obsessed with this, they will drop hundreds of thousands of dollars.
1: The rich kid who's got a credit card. And then, you know, he's 19 years old, and then mom and dad go, what'd you spend $5,000 on? He's, I was opening up gold packs on FIFA.
3: That would infuriate me, having to spend that money to do that. I'd stand with the people that aren't playing then. I'm glad that it's become a little bit of a do-to-do.
1: Well, I enjoyed playing the first year just because it was nostalgic, right, to play college football again. But
3: that's the way we were. Carrie bought an Xbox down in Norman. George and I played it, you know, kind of religiously for a couple weeks. And then I was like, I don't think that I want to play this anymore.
2: Yeah. Yeah, it was fun for a little bit, but then again, I was more partial to NCAA 14, which was the last college football game before the new ones.
3: Yeah.
2: It's just so much better.
3: For sure.
1: You know, the late, great Jeff Ruffface, before he passed, he and some buddies had done like a 50-year dynasty mode on NCAA 14.
3: Oh, really?
1: Yeah.
3: It was a great game for a long time.
1: I had a buddy of mine, and we did a dynasty mode where we just picked, like, I was Army and he was East Carolina, and we just tried to, you know, basically become dominant with them. And that was fun, but again, like, it got old, and now the only way to really enjoy it is to spend more money.
2: Eddie, if you think the sports things that we were just telling you are bad, just wait till I tell you about gacha games.
3: What are those?
2: Those are, like, more Asian games, and they basically have the same thing where you're, like, opening packs to try and get better players, but they're all anime girls.
3: I don't understand the pack stuff.
1: It's just like opening a pack of cards.
3: I know, and I just don't.
1: But, you know, did you not collect cards when you were a kid?
3: I did, but I just remember doing it from, like, you would get, you know, like a pack of cards, and it was like a dollar.
1: Right, but you'd spend a dollar, and most of the time, all those cards in that pack would add up to equal about 20 cents worth of worth.
3: Sure.
1: But that one time you got the $40 card, it was a huge adrenaline rush.
3: Oh, yeah.
1: So imagine if you had unlimited dollars to spend, and you were just hooked on that adrenaline rush, how many more packs you would buy. And instead of having to open the pack, you can literally just hit a button on your controller.
3: Oh, I mean, I completely get it. I get it to an extent. And I also get, like, the first-person stuff, like spending to get skins in Fortnite or whatever.
1: Yeah.
3: Like, I kind of get that more than I do the sports side of it. What we're saying, kids, fentanyl, much more fun than spending all this money on
1: Zins.
3: Do Zens.
1: They're cheaper than microtransactions.
3: Get addicted to heroin. It's way more fun.
1: Don't do that, kids, please. Please don't.
3: No, you do the heroin, and then you spend all the money on the...
1: As someone that really got into FIFA in like my mid to late 30s, I can tell you it is very addicting.
3: Oh, yeah.
1: Like, I mean, opening the packs is fun, and it's really
3: But that's
1: addicting.
3: The thing. It's like, the game was fun cutting class in college and playing FIFA all day at the Fiji house. I can't imagine having the money side of things involved nowadays. Although it would have been fun because I knew some people that probably would have spent thousands and thousands of dollars.
1: I guarantee you there's thousands of dollars being spent on NCAA college football.
3: Right? 100%. All right, 7:53, Franchise Morning Show, hour number three coming up.
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0: Welcome back. Hour number three of the Franchise Morning Show. Ed Radosovich here alongside Todd Lisenby, CJ in the house as well. You know, you're talking about walking around New York City, which we were off air. Did you see the... Have you ever seen the guy that just... he has like a YouTube channel that just walks around the boroughs of New York City? Sometimes I'll find myself watching this.
1: Tom D.
0: Is it? I don't know.
1: Yeah. He just like does...
0: He literally just walks around.
1: Like the history guide?
0: He doesn't talk sometimes.
1: Oh, okay.
0: It's just like this guy. Okay. And I follow him on Instagram. It's like an Instagram page. Yeah, there it is. Ebbets Field. How about that?
1: You. There's what it looks like now.
0: Oh, beautiful.
1: And then there's what it looked like before.
0: You kind of
1: see the...
0: It's crazy. Did you feel the Knicks love up there? Well, they weren't playing well when you were up there, were they? Like May, I think.
1: No, they had... I want to say the playoffs had just started. Yeah, the playoffs had just started. Yeah.
0: So they were like down against Atlanta or whatever.
1: It was Knicks fever, though.
0: Yeah.
1: For sure.
0: I can't imagine.
1: Like I want to say they won a series. Like they clinched a series while I was there because my wife and I...
0: They might have beat Atlanta.
1: It might have been it. But I was telling you, my wife and I, we did the trip... Like the walk from the north end of Manhattan to the south end, which total was like 18.7 miles I walked that day. But I remember walking and just thinking, like, man, sure, I'm seeing a lot of Knicks gear today.
0: Yeah. What's the most interesting part of that jaunt?
1: I mean, you can do it in multiple. I'll tell you what was the most interesting part for us. It was on May the 1st.
0: Okay.
1: So, unbeknownst to us, as we're coming through Manhattan. So, first, we ran into two celebrities.
0: Who?
1: My wife ran into a lady, and I don't know her name. She's not listening because she's in Vegas now.
0: Oprah.
1: But it was, have you ever seen Grey's Anatomy?
0: I know
1: the
0: show.
1: She plays Meredith Grey's mom in the show.
0: I wouldn't be familiar, but I am familiar.
1: And she's married in real life to Anthony Edwards from ER.
0: Okay. Yeah, I know who that is.
1: We walk past, and my wife goes, kind of did one of those double takes, and I go, what? And she goes, I'm pretty sure that's... the lady from Grey's Anatomy, and she pulled up a photo, and she's like, that's definitely her.
0: So she didn't, like, stop her?
1: No. But then we literally turn the corner, walk about 500 more feet, and we're walking. I go, oh, there's Mo Rocca.
0: Oh, really?
1: Yeah. And I stopped and said hi to him.
0: Yeah.
1: He was kind of by himself, and I was like, hey, I don't want to be a weirdo, but, like, I really enjoy your because he's a big history nerd like I am. Like, I'm a big history nerd.
0: That's
1: I really
0: cool.
1: enjoy your work. He was super cool. But on that, so we kind of got past them, and then we went and walked down, and we're getting closer to Washington Square Park, which is right there, you know where Washington Square Park is, like kind of in the village area. And I started hearing like people on a loudspeaker, and then I noticed like people walking towards us holding like signs, like anti-Trump signs and like pro-Palestine signs. And I was like, what is going on? And then we realized as we get closer, we ended up in the middle of a full-on rally.
0: Oh, really?
1: Yes. It was like the May Day rallies, the worker, like,
0: it's what were workers' they, rights What rally. Were they rallying? Everything?
1: Well, yes.
0: Just rallying.
1: So it actually turned out great because as they walked south, we just kind of walked on the side streets next to them. They were on the streets. But because they closed the streets, we didn't have to stop at any crosswalks.
0: Oh, that's nice.
1: We could just keep walking through.
0: That's one of the good parts about being part of the rally.
1: But I FaceTimed my dad. Or I didn't FaceTime. I made a video for him. And I was like, hey, look, I'm in a rally. And you like people with Palestine flags. And I go, guarantee you're going to see this on Fox News tonight.
0: Oh, yeah.
1: And he called me the next day, and he was like, it was definitely on Fox News.
0: Hannity probably wanted to bomb him.
1: But I guess when we were walking, getting up close, and the reason why people were leaving and coming the other way is because Mom Donnie had just spoken.
0: Oh, really?
1: At the rally.
0: Yeah.
1: It was like the most New York thing ever. We saw a couple guys relieving themselves in the street.
0: Oh, yeah, that's part of the experience.
1: I almost stepped in human excrement.
2: That's part for the course.
1: And we ended up in a pro-Palestine rally.
0: Jesus.
2: Did they still have the trash on the sidewalk at night? Just the loose trash bags?
1: No, actually, Mom Donnie said a pretty good job of, like, they put in more dumpsters.
2: Okay.
1: But to answer your question, like, yes, there is still some of that.
2: Because I remember when I went in, like, 2019, I want to say, I had none of that. So you just walked down
1: Manhattan. I mean, there's millions of people, so there's going to be a lot of trash. That's almost like an impossible. I don't know how anyone deals with that.
0: It's got to
1: be maddening.
0: It's insane. The you know, speaking of the rats, they there's a guy that for some reason has gotten into my algorithm that does like tours. Like people sign up to go on rat tours with this guy in New York City.
1: Yeah.
0: It's just crazy.
1: I watched a that Vice News or whatever.
0: I know what you're talking about.
1: I watched like a special they had online about these people who own rat terriers.
0: What are they?
1: Like dogs that hunt rats.
0: Oh, wow.
1: Like that's why that breed exists. And they take their rat terriers out to like an apartment complex that's inundated with rats.
0: Mm-hmm.
1: And they just come back.
0: They just go to town.
1: They just go to town. They get like hundreds of rats, big, huge rats.
0: I can deal with a lot of stuff. I don't know if I can deal with the rat.
1: I was telling you off air. So I've been there now. My wife loves it there, and I've fallen in love with it too. I saw Keith Van Horn in Katz's Deli.
0: Shout out Keith Van Horn.
1: But
0: what's he doing?
1: Just being really tall.
0: See, he doesn't like work for the Nets or the Knicks. Does
1: I don't
0: he?
1: Know. I don't think so.
0: You just saw him.
1: I don't know if I would recognize
0: Keith Van Horn just on the fly.
1: Him. I didn't. I was like that guy. Well, you can tell when someone's getting like the celebrity treatment.
0: Yeah.
1: And I was like, they are all cozying up to this guy. He's got to be famous.
0: See what he's up to.
1: And then I was like, he's 6'9", 6'10". Like, that's got to be an NBA player. But I could not put a name to face. And I was literally on the flight home, and it was like a light bulb in my head. I was like, oh, my God, that was Keith Van Horn.
0: Yeah, it doesn't say if he's he's definitely not working in basketball right now, I don't think. Just married, has four kids. You talk about a king. Keith Van Horn was a king from college basketball yesteryear.
1: Keith Van Horn.
0: That's unbelievable.
1: Just hanging out in Katz's Deli.
0: He probably goes there every year. Or every trip.
1: Have you seen the guy on Instagram that did the whole model of New York City?
0: Yes, I have seen that. That looks awesome.
1: It was on display at the museum and we went and visited it.
0: No kidding.
1: How cool is that? And the day we were there, the guy was there. So I like talked to, I had like 10-minute conversation with that guy.
0: I have seen that. That's insane.
1: And I was like, how'd you find time to do this? He's like, oh, my wife is kind of wondering the same thing. But it's all made from like balsa wood. I go, how much money have you spent on balsa wood? And he's like, it's like each piece is like $5. And there's thousands of pieces.
0: You think Epstein would have tried to buy it from him if he was still
1: maybe.
0: Around?
1: Maybe, but that was cool. It was a fun trip.
0: Where did they have that on display at?
1: In the Museum of the History of New York City. There's a bunch of different museums.
0: Did you know there. That they had that? Or did,
1: my wife had found out
0: just
1: about
0: like
1: it
0: by chance,
1: and he was surprising me with it
0: because
1: seen it on Instagram.
0: That thing is insane, though.
1: We were walking from in Manhattan, and we walked by an apartment, and that sign was on it.
0: The Babe.
1: The Babe lived at that apartment, like in the 20s.
0: Just womanizing everybody in there.
1: Yeah, it was a fun trip, though.
0: That's crazy. That's cool.
1: I think I'm saving up, though. You asked if I'm going on any trips anytime soon. There's a big rumor out there that Oasis 2027 is happening.
0: Oh, they're coming back to America, or do you want to go over
1: well,
0: there?
1: Well, they're supposed to be playing
0: Little St. James?
1: At least 12 nights in Manchester.
0: Really?
1: At Man City Stadium. Like, jeez. Doing, like, a residence there. So
0: If Norway wins and Erling Haaland wins the World Cup, he'll be able to open for anybody. Probably introduce him.
1: There's a lot of talk today because, like we talked about earlier, Erling Haaland plays for Man City. What do you do today or tomorrow if Norway and England are in a penalty shootout and it's like, do you want Haaland to miss it if you're an English fan?
0: What a moment. Yeah. I mean, you have to, right?
1: I would think so, yeah. Country over team, right? That's always what I've said.
2: Got to go to the Three Lions.
1: You know me. I've always rooted for Team USA in every competition.
0: How about those Germans that were opting out of the free kick or the penalty kicks? Is that not the most disgusting thing ever?
1: There's a reason why they're not still in the tournament, right?
0: They don't have it. They don't have the guts.
1: I think I told you. I might have told Ryan this, how I celebrated Germany getting knocked out of the World Cup.
0: How?
1: I listened to the Tom Hanks World War II podcast.
0: Well, what happened? Is it
1: good? World War II?
0: Oh, no. Just is it good, though?
1: Oh, it's great.
0: The Tom Hanks one?
1: Yeah.
0: Does he read it? Is he the narrator or whatever?
1: He narrates it.
0: Does he talk about his situation?
1: What's his situation? Am I missing something?
0: He was kind of responsible for COVID. Don't know if you know that.
1: Oh, yeah, that's right.
0: Don't know
1: if you know
0: that.
1: I thought Rudy Gobert was.
0: Well, he definitely was, but he's a paid actor in their, you know, the bigger scheme.
1: Can I, Bill Gates. Can I just do something real quick? We probably don't enough give credit to the local law enforcement in this area, but there is something that we have to give them a pat on the back for, because this golf course bandit that
0: I saw that.
1: They need to be commended for that, because that is sickening behavior, stealing putters out of clubhouses.
0: I saw that so they got the guy, though, right?
1: Yeah. Yeah.
0: What a time.
1: And the good people at, like, Kicking Bird and Hefner.
0: Talk about an emboldened guy, though.
1: Just walking in and stealing putters.
0: With no, like, disguise?
1: No.
0: Or did he?
1: No. He just walks in. You know, they have the putters you can get out and use.
0: Yeah.
1: And just would grab one and walk out with it.
0: That's disgusting. He should be sentenced to death.
2: Just like out in the open?
0: Yeah.
2: Like he wouldn't even shove it down the pants or anything?
0: No, he's just like walking in and walking. He's like walking in and walking out like I did with 30 packs of Keystone back in 2007.
1: Yeah.
0: Pretty emboldened.
1: I guess he thought like they just wouldn't notice.
0: I don't know. I mean, he definitely has some type of addiction, right, that he's trying to feed.
1: He's a klepto?
0: Or something. Probably addicted to opioids or something. I don't know. I really don't know.
2: Addicted to those card packs.
0: Yeah, he's probably trying to.
1: Yeah, that's right. He's probably trying to get better on college football.
0: Exactly. I did see that, though. Shout out to them.
1: Yeah. So the good people, I mean, that is your tax dollars at good work there, making sure the golf courses are taken care of.
0: I did see that, though. That was a hell of a story.
1: What a scumbag.
0: I think a bunch
1: allegedly.
0: Of that. pretty on video. I think a bunch of that happened while I was in Omaha. But I remember seeing the story, and then I saw the follow-up this past week with the actual arrest.
1: So here's the here's a story from our friends across the parking lot, Channel 4.
0: Yeah, which you know about.
1: After multiple reported thefts across area golf courses, police say one man's alleged scheme has come to its final hole.
0: the stand-up for that?
1: Click on
0: the video and watch the stand-up.
1: Somebody got a pat on the back for that
0: because
1: one.
0: Because it's just such a reporter. Like, she makes a putt. And they go.
1: Oh, I did see that. Yeah,
0: it made me chuckle.
1: I did see that. How many takes you think that took? Because she rammed that thing home too. There was a lot of pace on that.
0: I thought about commenting how many takes did it take, but I decided not to.
1: 36-year-old James Gilmore was arrested Thursday after allegedly stealing multiple golf clubs. It's very unique, and he just walked out with it. Scott Doyle with Lake Hefner Golf Course told News 4 back in June.
0: Unbelievable.
1: In June, News 4 told you about a reported theft at Lake Hefner Golf Course. Security cameras caught a man taking a $450 putter from a pro shop. To have somebody take advantage of you, being here and not paying attention to stuff like that, it's a little disheartening, said Doyle back in June. Court documents show multiple people in golf courses across the metro reported thefts. However, the case found the fairway when the suspect sold the stolen clubs to Strictly Golf. I bought them, and a few days later, he returned with another set of clubs, and I bought them even though I was a little suspicious, said George Hook, the general manager of Strictly Golf.
0: You think?
1: His suspicion was right. It turns out the golf clubs belonged to members of a metro golf course, and they had just been reported stolen. He stole a whole bag of clubs from someone.
0: And then tried to resell them?
1: We paid for those clubs, and we lost money, said Hook. Luckily, store policy requires a copy of the seller's driver's license, and Hook said it was James Gilmore. But we lost about $500, said Hook. The business took a loss but came out ahead by returning the stolen clubs. They were very grateful. In fact, they became customers, so in a way they bought some stuff that reimbursed us for what I lost. So a good story in the end. But court documents accuse him of stealing multiple other clubs from Early Wine Golf Course and Kicking Bird Golf Club. He is bonded out of jail. He's facing 2 counts of receiving, concealing stolen property, 3 counts of petty larceny, and 1 count of pattern of criminal offenses.
0: I feel like that is something that it would fall underneath the rule of dumb criminal, and we double the sentence.
1: Yes.
0: Like, I've always said that if I see something that is like just a ridiculous way of getting in trouble with the law, you should be doubled.
1: I agree.
0: And I think that's one of those cases.
1: Before we hit a break, I would like for you to also say Anyang with me.
0: Anyang?
1: Anyang.
0: Anyang.
1: Anyang.
0: What's that mean?
1: It means hello in Korean. My sister's
0: Anyang.
1: Watching, listening in Korea with her friend Sage. So Anyang.
0: What's up?
1: Both of them.
0: Anyang.
1: It is currently 9, 10, 13 p.m., I believe. 9 or 10, 13
0: Friday night?
1: Yes.
0: Wow.
1: They're probably drunk as hell right now on some soju.
0: Shout out.
2: Love me some soju.
0: So, you had soju.
2: It's amazing.
0: Is that beer?
2: It's liquor.
1: You know what she told me is really great in Korea?
0: Mushrooms.
1: The cocaine.
0: Oh, that's even better.
1: I'm just kidding.
0: All right. Well, we might be going to Korea
1: I'm
0: soon.
1: Just kidding. She said it's garbage.
0: Scotty has officially missed the cut. 78 consecutive cuts made. He's going to miss the cut at the Scottish.
1: You know what that means?
0: First missed cut since 2022.
1: He's probably winning the British.
0: He probably will. All right. 8:15, Franchise Board Show. 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

0: in it. Cleveland Cavaliers.
1: I mean, I think that's where, 10. That's where it's going to, I think he ends up signing, so I'd say 10.
0: Denver Nuggets.
1: It would be fascinating if he ended up there, but that because I think that that would also mean that he would take the league minimum, and he'd play alongside Jokic. That would be at least somewhat on my radar because of the Thunder. So, like, I
0: can
1: 7.
0: You imagine, like, Rich Paul and the Jokic brothers?
1: I just don't. There's so many things that would have to happen, though, to make that a reality that I just don't think it's going to.
2: That's a great mafia movie idea.
0: Rich Paul and the Jokic brothers?
2: Yeah.
0: He might hire them.
1: Rich Paul and the Jokic brothers also sounds like somebody that would open at Red Rocks.
0: Golden State Warriors.
1: They could for Adele, I guess. I mean, I think seeing him play with Steph would be awesome. But I just don't. I don't think
0: at
1: it's
0: the same
1: happen.
0: Time it'd be kind of gross too.
1: Yeah, it would be gross, and everybody would hate him again.
0: My least favorite of all the options, the Miami Heat.
1: That just does nothing for me.
0: Minnesota Timberwolves.
1: Although I mean, Giannis, LeBron, and Bam would be kind of fun to see if they could really make a run. I guess I don't know. Who'd you say?
0: The T Wolves.
1: Who cares?
0: It'd be Anthony Edwards, Rudy Gobert, LaMelo Ball, and LeBron James.
1: It would be interesting just for the fact that I think LeBron would kill LaMelo.
0: And then the 76ers.
1: That would be fun. I just don't think it's a reality. Those are the teams, though, that everybody's talking about?
0: Yeah, this is ESPN put out today.
1: Okay.
0: What the six teams can offer them.
1: It seems like there's three teams that he's good. It's either going to be Cleveland, Philly.
0: Or Golden State.
1: Or Golden State.
0: Yeah.
1: And maybe Miami. Maybe. I don't know. I mean, ultimately, I just don't see him going somewhere other than Cleveland, but I don't know. I mean, it is absolutely amazing what he's doing at 42 years old or 41 years old, whatever it is.
0: This Ferry-Zverev match has been really good.
1: Yeah, it's 5-5 first set. The Ferry guy is just playing out of his mind. He's been killing people. Hey, he's like 5-7.
0: I want to ask you, we had talked about this when you were in Omaha, when Dylan and I were filling in, and we interviewed you really early in the morning. You were real happy to talk to us.
1: The only reason I answered because I knew it was you two.
0: Have they tabled, or is there any more discussion about changing the MLB draft rules?
1: To be completely honest, I haven't really followed a whole lot of it.
0: Okay.
1: I know what you're talking about, though. And you
0: it's
1: know,
0: like the, Jeff Passan reported that
1: the
0: while...
1: The measures that have been put out there...
0: Yeah.
1: You know, the draft's this weekend, so there's obviously nothing that's going to be affecting this year's Major League Baseball draft. I don't know, though. And, you know, Todd, I think a lot of it, is that going to be something that is negotiated, or is it going to have to be negotiated in the new bargaining agreement that's going to ultimately send baseball into a strike, it sounds like, next year? I mean, thank God that we have baseball right now, because... I think we're entering a summer next year. They're not even going to be playing.
0: You don't think so, huh?
1: Probably not. I mean, it sounds like there's no way right now.
0: So this is a guy writing on MLB.com, Mark Finesand. Do you know him?
1: Mm-mm. I know. I trust him.
0: He writes, it's on MLB.com. So
1: I trust him.
0: He writes, Major League Baseball extended its initial proposals regarding both domestic and amateur players on Thursday. This is June 18th.
1: Okay.
0: In its latest collective bargaining meeting. So this is from the CBA meetings. The proposal includes separate domestic and international drafts with similar structures for each. And here are the bullet points. Equal signing bonus pools in each draft. Starting at $200 million. And I think the signing bonus pool right now is like $380 million or something.
1: It's a lot.
0: Hard slotted 12-round draft with unlimited passed over player signings. So think more like the NFL draft, but 12 rounds. And then afterwards, you can sign whoever you want free agency, right? Trading of draft selections would be allowed with certain limitations, which I don't think right now they can do that, can
1: mm-hmm.
0: they? In Major League Baseball. Up to 10 players selected by MLB would be required to attend each Major League Baseball draft, with each player in attendance receiving $50,000 in a bonus. So they want to do it like an actual, you know.
1: It
0: like,
1: is kind of funny that the you know, the drafts on Saturday, they just have games going on.
0: Yeah.
1: Like nobody, like, it's going to just be scrolling across the bottom.
0: Mandatory draft combine medical evaluations.
1: I mean, I don't know why you wouldn't have that already.
0: More than 85% of invited players have attended the existing draft combine, and 64 participated in the medical program last 3 years. So they're trying to get that.

0: number to 100%. The number of domestic draft lottery selections subject to the lottery would be reduced from 6 to 4, and no team would be eligible to receive a lottery selection in 3 consecutive years. So anti-tanking, basically. And then competitive balance selections would be eliminated. The other part of it too is, they want to make it to where you have to play college baseball, but instead of the rule now is if you get drafted out of high school, you can go straight. But if you go to college, you got to go 3 years.
1: Or be 21 years old.
0: Or be 21 before, years old.
1: You know, whatever day. That's what happened to Kate Horton.
0: Right, right. But now the rule is just 2 years in college, period.
1: Yeah.
0: That's if you go to college, well, you have to go to college. Well, no, that's the rule now, but they want to make it to where you can't be drafted out of high school, but you can go after 2 years in college no matter what.
1: Gotcha. Yeah.
0: I
1: mean, on the surface, it all sounds good.
0: It sounds like it'd be better for college baseball.
1: It would be great for college baseball, and I think if you saw the Dubbers coming out of the College World Series this year, like, there's certainly an interest in it. I don't know if that had more to do with, like, you know, the NBA Finals getting over on the first weekend of the College World Series, some of the games being competitive. I really don't know. It does seem like there's a pretty good amount of eyeballs on the sport right now, though. And I think we talked about it a little bit. It seems like, and I don't know, maybe this is just because it was a vibes thing, but it seems like there is like a small part of the innocence of college athletics that's still left in college baseball in some regard. I don't know how to quantify that, but it just doesn't feel like as dirty as the NIL world. And I say that knowing that, you know, there's teams that are paying a bunch of money to get guys there. Maybe it's because of the way that OU put their team together and the way that they played at the end of the season. I don't know.
0: Let me throw this at you and tell me if this is crazy. So I know you haven't paid any attention to this, and this is something that's in my world with literally with my job now. But college soccer in 2027/2028, they're changing their calendar. And okay. So college soccer, what they're going to do in starting in the 27.
1: Because right now they play fall, right?
0: Correct.
1: Is that right?
0: Correct.
1: Like women's college soccer is played during the fall.
0: Yep, and men's, yes.
1: Men's is too?
0: Yes.
1: Okay.
0: What they're going to do is starting in 27-28, they're going to have a 2-semester model. So in the fall, you can play up to 18 matches, mm-hmm. and that goes from August until basically Thanksgiving, the Saturday before Thanksgiving. And then from February until the start of the NCAA tournament, which will be in March, April.
1: So they're moving the NCAA tournament.
0: Correct, yes.
1: Is that the way it is now? Do they have a national champion? I'm trying to think when they usually have that. Isn't that like Memorial Weekend or something?
0: Hold on, I'll find out. I'm so confused. I think they are currently in the fall.
1: Okay. Because I remember thinking, like, the national championship, everybody's usually, like, cold. Like, wearing long sleeves and stuff.
0: December 10th through 14th was the national championship, or is the national championship this year.
1: So, is it one big season, or they have two
0: seasons?
1: One
0: big season.
1: Oh.
0: So, you play 18 games, then you take a winter break, and you come back, and you play 10 more games from February to, like, April. And then they have their national championships in April.
1: That's kind of fun.
0: My question is, could baseball do that? Could baseball start in August and play August, maybe September, maybe into October a little bit, take a winter break, come back and play February? Because we all know with baseball, the big issue is how short the season is and how it carries over. Like, it's the last one to end.
1: Yeah.
0: Could that be a way to maybe,
1: I don't know,
0: do college baseball as well? Am I crazy to think that might work?
1: It would be interesting. Like, what do you do if you're a team that, you know, is 15 games under 500 at that break?
0: Well, so
1: like,
0: how
1: do they keep those teams engaged over the next 5 months?
0: Well, I mean, I think the way you keep them engaged is you say, like, hey, we're all going to make a conference tournament,
1: right? Yeah.
0: And maybe have a chance to, or you play your non-conference
1: early.
0: Half
1: the country wouldn't be able to play outdoors, too.
0: Yeah, but you kind of deal with that February to April in a lot of these places anyway.
1: Oh, I think that.
0: So
1: like
0: I think maybe putting August, September on the front end, maybe they can play.
1: One of the big talking points coming out of this past year was, I think there's a lot of people that think they should start later and end later.
0: Right. So what I'm saying is instead of starting later and end later, why not start all the way back at the beginning before it gets cold, take a break, and then. Now, soccer's different. Like, that is kind of soccer culture in a lot of countries. They have a winter break where they take, like, a month off.
1: I think it would be hard, too, to talk to some of these coaches. I'd love to, like, know what Skip would think about basically shutting a pitcher down for 3 months after ramping them up. I don't know if that'd be good.
0: You'd probably have them throwing, simulated games and stuff to keep them going.
1: Yeah, you want to play more exhibition games, don't you? Games that don't mean anything.
0: What do you mean?
1: I'm just mad.
0: No, I'm talking about, you know how guys will go and do a bullpen session and it's like 90 pitches or whatever. Yeah, I know what you mean. But my thought on that though is it's not crazy because right now the major league season goes 7 months if you make it all the way to the World Series.
1: Yeah, that's true.
0: And that would be like, September to June, that'd be 9 months with a 2 month break.
1: There's a, there would be a lot of pushback, I'm sure, too, with just like the summer leagues and stuff because they're moneymakers for people. Like, what would you do with the Cape Cod League?
0: I guess you could still do them. You just have guys playing year round at that point. And listen, I work in a summer soccer league and we've got the same, we're dealing with the same issue. Like, how is this going to affect our league?
1: There's
0: a lot of college kids that play in our league.
1: There's a lot of people, even up at the Cape, as good as exposure as it is, that have, are kind of leaning back to the point now, too, of, some of these teams that played in the NCAA tournament, the kids are going straight from campus up to the Cape. And you get to this point, and especially here after the 4th of July, where these guys haven't been home, like to the real home, since December.
0: Yeah.
1: And I think that there's a lot of players that are starting to like, I got this shoulder, I got tendonitis in my elbow. All of a sudden, they can go home. And I think that they're worried about kids that are like, basically coming up with injuries just so they can get out of playing these meaningless games.
0: Yeah. I mean, I guess there's a couple different ways you could do it. Number one, you could start like literally early August and then on the back end, maybe end it in May instead of June. So these guys would get a break before they go play in the Cape. Maybe you can move the Cape stuff up a little bit.
1: I don't know.
0: The other option is, I don't know why these guys couldn't go play on their winter break somewhere. Go play like a little short winter session
1: for the Dominican,
0: two, 3 weeks.
1: The Dominican
0: on,
1: World Series.
0: Well, but like in Florida or something. There could be some sort of winter league that pops up there where guys can go play on Christmas break.
1: I know that, like, they've started to do fall ball. That does run through the end of the semester, at least in Norman. That would probably end right around that, I think they have the fall World Series sometime in like mid-November, maybe first week of November, something like that. It might be October now that I think about it, because they've had some fall World Series games like the week of OU Texas, maybe.
0: But even if it's not maybe every team that takes advantage of it, I mean, if you told Michigan you can host 10 home games in August, September,
1: there might be some that take it.
0: I mean, I think it's an interesting idea.
1: It's interesting that soccer's doing that. That's going to be a good case study. Because if it's successful, that they'll become running to try to do it.
0: And the other part of it, too, is now you got to keep these guys on campus for 2 semesters, right? Like,
1: sure.
0: You have a guy who's not playing well.
1: How does the,
0: and he's on the bench.
1: I'm not too familiar with the soccer portal, but I wonder how that
0: either,
1: works.
0: Truthfully, I'm not either. I think it's on kind of the same... the same as like all the other fall sports.
1: Yeah.
0: Like the same timeline.
1: We had Phil Still on yesterday and Ryan asked him about like putting the magazine together with no spring portal. Was it kind of nice not having to worry about that? And he's like, yeah.
0: Yeah. I can imagine.
1: That was an awful experience having to put together the magazine over the course of, 2 months or 3 months and not knowing where half the players were. That would be a insane thing to do. Thank God.
0: Truthfully, I think putting together a magazine this day and age is just an insane thing.
1: Yeah, it might be too. All 370 pages, though.
0: Yeah.
1: I bought mine yesterday. It was great. All right, 8:34, Franchise Morning Show. One more segment to go here for at least my morning.
0: They should give out those magazines at media days, and when someone asks a question like that nerd at tech, you should be able to throw them at them.
1: No. I think that there's more of being thrown his way than just magazines right now. What a psycho.
2: Tortellas.
0: Tortellas. Tortala? What did he say? Tortellas? Tortillas?
2: Something like that. Mispronounced it twice.
1: What a scumbag.
0: You know, he didn't look Hispanic, though, so we'll give him a little bit of pass.
1: West Texas, man. Different type of people out there. We'll be back.
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0: 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Who ended up winning the first set?
1: Zverev? 7-6.
2: Oh, boy.
0: All right. Well, Ferry's got to get back in it. Or somehow, subway. How much of the Summer League will you watch tonight? How much of the Summer League will you watch over the next week?
1: So last night I went out to a local establishment and had dinner with my wife before I took her to the airport. And it was on TV. And that's the extent, I think, of what I will watch.
0: Okay.
1: I'm sure there'll be a clip or two. I'm sure Daniel Bell's waxing poetically about someone on Twitter, and I'll see a video clip.
0: Yeah, I think he's been on vacation this week, but I was going to give him hell because I saw him.
1: Are they in Vegas again?
0: Who?
1: Is this in Vegas? Or is this...
0: The one that just started.
1: My wife is in Vegas. Maybe I'll get her a ticket. I'll surprise her with tickets to Summer League.
0: I think you can get one for like $35. You can go in between both places. Because they played in Salt Lake as well, early. And I saw that Daniel Bell, I think it was on Sunday night, he's like, he tweeted something. I was going to give him hell about it. He tweeted something to the effect of, like, Thunder have a really difficult time getting into their offensive set. I almost just said, man, nobody cares. Nobody cares about that.
1: I'm looking. I don't think we have, just to continue our off-air conversation, I don't think there are any Moe's Burritos in Oklahoma now.
0: I did not realize that the one over in Belle Isle closed.
1: Going to Joplin for a UCO football trip, so.
0: They just had the anniversary of the big tornado up there.
1: Yeah.
0: That was like 10 years ago? Is that
1: Sounds
0: 10 years
1: about
0: ago?
1: Right.
0: I think that was right.
1: I thought it was like 20. Ooh, I thought it might have been 15 years now.
0: Might have been 15 years. It's kind of crazy.
1: You know what's crazy about that? Like, I've always seen the footage of it. I forget how many people died in
0: there. Mm-hmm.
1: Like, well, was that 200 something people, wasn't it?
0: Is that out of nowhere? I don't know about
1: 2011.
0: So it's 2011, 15.
1: Yep.
0: It's crazy. What was the date?
1: May 22.
0: Oh, then I definitely saw that like a month ago. Never mind.
1: Well, that's the thing about social media now. You can see it now and think it's new.
0: Oh, yeah.
1: If you don't check, it's from like May the 3rd or something.
0: Or it's from like 7 years ago.
1: Yeah, exactly.
0: It's like the thing that I saw yesterday. I did want to mention, we can use it as part of Impression. Shout out to Impression. Bunky retweeted it yesterday. Did you see what's going on over in
1: West Memphis?
0: West Memphis?
1: Yeah.
0: Is that a real story?
1: I don't know, but it sounds very West Memphis.
0: That was one of those that you read. Again, it's like one of those that you read, and then this could have happened 20 years ago. It could have happened Monday, or it couldn't have happened at all. Maybe it's just fake. But anytime that you're talking about West Memphis brothers busted after police shut down illegal possum fight club, yes, I subscribe to something like that.
1: Did you, I commented on that. Did you see my comment?
0: No, what did it say?
1: Free the West Memphis 2. Because you remember Free the West Memphis 3 was a big thing.
0: We do remember that. We do remember that. Let's see here. Do we think this is a real story?
1: It looks real. I mean,
0: and they took it to the next level. Because they did provide a mugshot.
1: West Memphis police said they thought they were responding to reports of suspicious screaming coming from an old storage building behind a vacant tire shop. Instead, officers walked into what can only be described as the SEC championship of bad decisions. According to investigators, brothers Dwayne Scooter McClendon...
0: I'm kind of starting to think this might be fake.
1: ...and Ricky Dale McClendon were arrested Friday night after allegedly operating an underground possum fighting ring.
0: Did you see the names of some of the competitors?
1: No.
0: Sir Hiss-a-Lot, Mississippi Mike, Dumpster Debbie. I don't think I can say the last one.
1: Yeah, I think this is fake.
0: But it is kind of fun to think about Possum Palooza 2026 when you, champions play dead.
1: When you search it and the first things that come up are Facebook posts, you're like, yeah, that's fake. That's fake.
0: Some of the most fun things in life are on Facebook right now.
1: If I had a dollar for every time someone has called me, and I don't want to put their name out there, Dad, but and they've said, "Did you see so and so died?" It's like, are you sure, Dad?
0: Let's go.
1: I saw it on Facebook.
0: Let's go ahead and check the origin of this story real quick.
1: Although right now might be true.
0: I believe everything that's out there right now.
1: Oh, this is quite a turn, but we haven't talked since then. I was actually on the golf course when the Stacey King thing hit. That was crazy.
0: Crazy. Terribly sad.
1: Did they ever come out with details about what happened?
0: I just saw that he had an accident.
1: He had a fall
0: at his
1: home. Like, was he on a ladder or something?
0: I don't know, and hit his head or something. Just shocking.
1: Isn't that how Dave Saget died?
0: Bob Saget?
1: Or Bob Saget. Yeah, Bob Saget. I mean, yeah.
0: Yeah, he fell in
1: the hotel room or something. Yeah. Fell and hit his head, and then, yeah, that's wild.
0: It's that was incredibly sad. It was definitely one of those shocking ones, too. Because I think he had just been doing something the day before for the Bulls. It's crazy.
1: Stacey King, Dylan and I used to always have a laugh because he was the one that famously gave us the Giannis Antetokounmpo.
0: He had some unbelievable sound clips, especially from the Bulls.
1: And as someone who grew up literally watching him in the All-College, mm-hmm. right? Like, that's watching him in Norman and going to the All-College and watching him to realize, and like, I kind of knew this, but when he died, you really realized how loved he was in Chicago. Like,
0: he was
1: a legend there.
0: Absolutely. I think that the people, certainly remembered him fondly for being the guy that would, like, he'd stay and sign autographs for, like, hours after Bulls games. Pretty cool. I needed one of those hats. I think if I was a tennis player, I'd either go headband or get one of those hats like the that guy was just wearing. I think one of the doubles guys was wearing it yesterday in the mixed doubles championship.
1: The
0: flap on the back. It's kind of a sick
1: Keep
0: look.
1: Your neck from getting sunburned.
2: Protect your neck.
1: Easy.
2: Jesus.
1: Easy.
0: Protect your throat.
1: Jeez,
0: what
1: have
0: are you
1: another
0: doing
1: ball
0: over there?
1: Rip over there, CJ. Holy.
0: Over there.
2: Yeah, I mean, it is 7'10", so.
0: 7'10" what?
1: I didn't know was a thing either. Oh. He was telling me earlier.
2: It's a newer thing.
1: Because upside down spells oil.
0: Oh, really?
1: Yeah.
2: Make sure you get the Slurpee.
1: It's
2: yeah.
1: a Slurpee
0: we will not
1: day
0: be
1: tomorrow.
0: Doing that. I frown upon the people
2: Slurpee
0: that are going
2: in Oklahoma
0: to get
2: 7-Eleven
0: Slurpees. Icy's?
1: Isn't that
0: I always called them Icy's.
1: Isn't that a deal, though, where you can bring your own thing and fill it up and people come in with
0: so.
1: Like gigantic, just these annoying
0: Do they do that still?
3: It depends on the manager. Some managers have all the free ones made for you.
0: Oh.
2: So what you're saying is I can bring in like a container bucket.
1: Well, I'll have to go get an Icy tomorrow because my water has E. coli at my house right now, so that's fun.
0: You should test it out a little bit.
1: Jeez.
0: Test it out. See if it works.
1: I've been, my dad, I've told you before, he has a business refinishing gym floors, mm-hmm. right? And I've been helping him the last few days.
0: Mm-hmm.
1: I've crushed so much water at my house the last 2 days trying to stay hydrated.
0: And like, then they drop the E. coli?
1: And I will say this. Last night, we went to Pub W. And they bring out, like, the carafe of the water, and they pour it for you.
0: Oh, yeah.
1: And I don't like water generally by itself. I always put a flavor in it. I've never wanted water more than I want it now when it has E. coli.
0: When you don't have it.
1: Yeah. Like, I've just been drinking bottled water.
0: Feel?
1: I know. I don't even know how this boil thing works. Am I supposed to, like, can I cook with it?
0: Oh, no.
2: You got to boil it before you cook with it.
0: Oh.
2: You got to do it before you wash dishes with it.
1: Oh, there's Benedict Cumberbatch. Look at him at the match.
0: Look at that guy.
1: What a fit. Kind of looks like Sam Presti, doesn't he?
0: Did a little bit. Who is Benedict Cumberbatch?
1: He's an actor? Actor, yeah.
2: Doctor Strange?
0: Okay.
1: Yeah, he was in...
0: None of that means anything to me, by the way, CJ.
1: What was
0: I know nothing about
1: What was
0: movies.
1: The name of the movie where he played Alan Turing?
2: The Imitation Game.
1: The Imitation Game. That's a great movie if you haven't seen it.
0: That is an unbelievable name. Benedict Cumberbatch.
1: Yeah, it's the most British name
0: that
1: ever.
0: That is, I mean, you can't get more British.
1: Cumberbatch is a pretty sick last name, though.
0: Where's Chuck at? He been at any of these matches?
1: Prince Charles?
0: Yeah.
1: I have not seen him. They usually turn up for the final.
0: I've seen that.
1: It'll be him.
0: What's
1: and,
0: her name? Camilla's been around. Is it Camilla?
1: Yeah.
0: Is that his wife?
1: That's... Yeah.
0: The Queen?
1: Yeah. Sorry, Prince William is who I'm thinking of. King Charles, I have not seen him. Will King Charles go to the final? Or does Prince... Usually it's Prince William and Kate that
0: I read some on Facebook. He's dead.
1: Charles? Or King Charles?
0: Yeah. He might be in the same state as our buddy.
1: Did you see the Scottish MP or whatever that got elected to Parliament? And you have to swear an oath to the King?
0: Mm-hmm.
1: And she did it, and she had her fingers crossed while she had her hand
0: What a jokester. What a jokester.
1: And, of course, in the background, they're like, hey.
2: Some real proper banter.
0: Some of those people after the... I did see the They released some type of video from Parliament or whatever, talking like the morning after England had beaten Mexico.
1: Yeah.
0: It was just some very British commentary about like having to stay up late to watch the game and all that. It was funny.
1: The British are, they're a different breed for sure.
0: Well, they're not coming home. I can tell you that.
1: So if you had to rank, what fan base have you most enjoyed at the World Cup? Is it the Scottish? Norway's have been cool. Scottish, the Netherlands are awesome.
0: The Tartan Army at Fenway was awesome. The
1: putting traffic cones on all the statues. Did you see
0: that? I didn't see that.
1: Yeah.
0: Of the British, like the Revolutionary War stuff?
1: No, so the Scottish, there's a statue in Edinburgh, and someone put a traffic cone on it. And I think it's because, like, it's the Duke of Wellington, and I think there's some sort of, like, they don't like him or something.
0: Mm-hmm.
1: So they put a traffic cone on it. They climbed up, took the traffic cone down. Next night, it was back up there again. Finally, the city council just left it. So
0: oh, really?
1: This statue always has a traffic cone on it.
0: Uh-huh.
1: So when they went to Boston, on every statue, they were just throwing traffic cones on
0: it. I didn't see that.
1: It was awesome.
0: That's funny. I've liked them. I like Norway.
1: Yeah.
0: I like the Colombians. Shout out to the Colombians.
1: The Japanese fans were awesome.
0: The Japanese were down in Dallas, weren't they?
1: Yes, they were. Dallas and Houston, I think, because they were eating Texas barbecue.
0: I did see a couple of those videos were really funny. I think everybody just being over here and in general having a good time has been quite fun. They haven't gotten the real American experience. But
1: Truthfully, like, I know this sounds really cheesy, but what's great about the World Cup is you realize we're all kind of the same. We're all just sports fans. Like, we all just want to see our team win. And it is cool to see, like, you know. So, like, there's videos of, did you see the video of the Japanese fan that was crying when his team got beat? And, like, the fans from the other country are, like, consoling him. And
0: I did see that.
1: Yeah, that's cool. Because I guarantee you, when we beat Alabama's ass, I ain't consoling none of them.
0: Nor should they be. And the fun part about it is this is almost over and we'll be back to war. And I think that's what's most important here in America.
1: Eddie, this has been fun. Mitch McConnell did not show up for our 7:40 interview we had scheduled with him. So,
0: but that's Mitch.
2: I couldn't use my KOKC connections to get him. I'm sorry.
0: That's Mitch. That's what he does. He's in, he's out. But God love him. He'll probably win re-election.
1: We're done, right? Do I have to do another hour?
0: You have to do another hour.
1: God,
0: I'm actually working overtime now, so hopefully I'll be paid for that. All right, no, it's been fun to catch back up, Mr. Lisby. It was fun. Thank you, CJ. Y'all have a good weekend out there. Go whatever team you're cheering for. I don't even know what's going on. There's nothing going on. Watch the Cubs. And go Norway. I think that's who I'm cheering for.
1: Go Alexander Ferry.
0: And go Alexander Ferry. Or Arthur Ferry, or whatever the hell his name is. I'm ready for the big. I'm ready for the big match here coming up this
1: Arthur
0: afternoon.
1: Arthur Zverev and Alexander Ferry.
0: No, I don't think Ferry is going to be beating up on any women anytime soon, like Zverev. All right, that'll be a good place to end. Bye bye.
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0: back in the studio. What do you know about that? How's it going, Mr. Daniel Bell?
1: Could've woke up dead.
0: You could've woke up dead. I almost felt like I was dead sitting out in the sun for 5 hours. I don't know who had the genius idea, whether it was Walmart or Drumstick, to decide, let's just keep everybody outside in the 100-degree heat. We had people passing out. We had people throwing up, getting sick. They were giving you water, but it was incredibly hot bottles of water.
1: Where was this?
0: The Belle Isle Walmart.
2: And what was this for again?
0: To meet Cody Rhodes. Meet the American Nightmare, who will be at Paycom this evening.
2: Was he under a tent?
0: But he was in a three-piece suit. Oh.
1: Inside?
0: No, outside. Everything was outside, which makes zero sense.
1: But he also wasn't, like, the way you described it made me seem like, okay, you had to get there to stand in, to get in line, to be in line for the window.
0: Yes.
1: So you had to get there hours before.
0: Yes, correct.
1: So you could have a possibility.
0: Have a possibility. If someone did not get a wristband but was still there, let us know on the franchise text line whether or not you actually got a chance to take the pit. Because the window is supposed to be from 6 to 8. The first 200 had wristbands and were guaranteed the photo, and then from that point on, I have no idea. I left about 7:15. I had been there since about 1:30. I was drenched in sweat, and it was disgusting, and it was awful. But the things we do for our kids, right, Todd?
2: At least there's not E. coli in your water, so you got that going for you.
0: So got there about 1:30. Pearl and Brittany got there about 4. But then we kind of kept Pearl in the car and the AC for as long as humanly possible. I didn't move from 1:30 on. I was so hot and sweaty. I didn't have to go bathroom. It doesn't matter how many bottles of water I drank.
2: You're sweating it all out.
0: Yep. So, I did.
2: I always do that playing golf. I'm like, I've drank so much water. Why have I not gone to the bathroom? Yep. And it's like, oh, because I'm just pouring sweat.
1: Did you have a chair or anything?
0: I initially sat on a beach towel. And then when Brittany came back at 4, she gave me a chair. Then I had an umbrella. I didn't get burned at all. Like, you can't even tell. I was out there forever and a day. But totally worth it. For sometimes when Pearl can meet strangers, it's a stranger danger thing, and she's scared, and it can be awkward. She ran straight up to Cody as if that was her grandpa.
2: Not a stranger.
0: And Cody picked her up, and it was a phenomenal couple minutes. She started singing his song to him. He's like, dude, you know the words. It's like she gave him a high five. It just, I appreciate what Cody Rhodes has done for the last 3-4 years and becoming the face of the company. And it's the only reason why Pearl even wants to watch it. But now he has an even bigger fan with my wife because of how cool, how nice he was to Pearl for that entire interaction.
1: That's good.
2: I've always heard that most wrestlers are super cool.
0: As long as you don't bug them in hotel rooms and airports.
2: Yeah.
0: They really don't. Like, hey.
2: I've run into a wrestler at an airport before.
0: Who?
2: You remember Prince Albert?
0: Yeah, of course. He almost looks like you with the...
2: He kind of does. He's got a lot more piercings than I do.
0: He does have a lot more piercings.
2: Which I have 0, for the record, that you know of. I saw him in the Minneapolis airport.
0: Okay.
2: And it's one of those, it's like, that has to be him, right? Like, I'm a mile away. I was like, that's got to be him. And then, like, he passed, and I was like, don't be that guy. Yes. Don't stare
0: don't
2: at him. Don't
0: guy.
2: Stare.
0: Don't be that guy.
2: It was, we were on the, the escalator thing.
0: Mm-hmm.
2: We passed each other.
0: The walking escalator.
2: And, like, as he passed, I was like, don't turn around. That was definitely him. Don't turn around. But, yeah. And he looked mean in real life, too, but I've always heard that they are, especially, like, at those meet and greets. They're great. Great with kids.
0: Yes.
2: Yeah. I think for them... That's their business is being loved. right? Yep. So like they need to, you can't be in that business. Like basketball, you can just keep yourself and play basketball. Football, you can keep yourself, put your helmet on, play football, be really good, make a lot of money. That business, you got to put your face out there and you got to have your personality out there. So yeah, it's cool to see they treated them well.
3: Yeah,
2: they really treat them well.
1: I wonder, like, how many of them, like, if they're the heel, if they act like, how many act like the heel?
3: They stay when in character.
1: Like, when it's kids, I can understand them like being super, super nice, but like, how many of them are just like, just when it's like an adult or an adult or a teenage fan, where you're just like, where they understand like who you are in your persona on in the ring, and do they just like continue to to be that jackass in the ring?
3: Maybe if you play along with them too, because I think I'd treat him like a heel if I went to someone's signing. Which, by the way, I had this talk with Jerry. Like growing up, I never want to do anything like this. And now that I've done it for Pearl, I still don't really get the appeal of it. But if she wants to do it, I will do it. We are excited about going to SmackDown tonight. I got to think, obviously, since Cody's already here, he's going to be involved. So Pearl will be thrilled about that. What was funny, though, is it was run through drumstick, you know, the sort of ice cream flavor thing. I don't know what you would really call it.
1: Ice cream cone.
3: Yeah, what you would really call it, because I don't think it's allowed to be called ice cream because of the FDA.
1: Dairy flavor.
3: Yes, yes, that's it. I think it's like dairy flavored dessert. I think that's what it has to be called. But so then they encourage you to buy, first of all, drumstick, of course. But then they said they had like things that you could buy for Cody merchandise, like Funko Pops and action figures and things like that. And then you get there and they say, he's not signing anything. he'll do the pictures and he was as cordial as humanly possible and he was awesome. But it's like, we're not signing. It's like, so why are you encouraging people to buy stuff?
2: Right.
3: Yeah. We can't even get it signed.
2: Were you, Daniel's definitely too young, but were you a part of the signing basketball and baseball card phase? Like that was a
3: yes,
2: huge deal.
3: Oh yeah.
2: Did you ever stand in line to get something signed by somebody?
3: No, I was telling, like, that never appealed to me. Like sitting out there 3, 4, 5, 6 hours. Like the person who was first in line. Now I think that's a little bit like you didn't have to be there that early. Was that 6 o'clock in the morning? I don't think you need to be that early, but
2: I remember there in the mid-90s, like that was a huge.
3: Oh yeah.
2: Mm-hmm. And there's, for those that aren't old enough to remember, like Mickey Mantle, he had this huge resurgence when he turned his life around towards the end of his life. And that's how he was making a ton of money. He was going, doing all these shows and signing cards and memorabilia. But it was to the point of like every Tom, Dick and Harry had a signing, right? Like imagine on this Thunder team, Isaiah Joe would have a signing and there would be,
3: and Daniel would be first in line.
2: Daniel would be first in line. But I remember, and I don't know why this sticks with me, but we were in, I want to say Dallas, pretty sure it was in Texas. I think it was Dallas. And I don't even know why we were there, but I remember my dad going, hey, let's go down to the local card shop. Having no idea that Craig Elo was
3: Craig
2: there
3: Elo
2: signing cards.
3: Whoa! And was the line like all through the
2: it
3: roof?
2: Was like 20 like, people.
1: Your dad knew, or y'all neither one of you knew?
2: I think my dad had heard
1: about
2: it.
1: He wanted to surprise you.
2: I don't know if he'd heard about it, or if we just went to the card shop and Craig Elo happened to be there.
3: Like where is this? If it's not Cleveland, where
2: is
3: this?
2: I think it was in Dallas.
3: Just Dallas.
2: I don't know if it was in the off season or, but yeah, I just remember as a kid standing in line and buying a Craig Elo card and then having he signed.
3: You should get Jordan fist pump with Craig in the background.
2: I just remember like the only signed card I had as a kid was Craig Elo of all people.
3: Of all people.
1: Did you even like Craig Elo?
3: Did you know who
2: it
3: was?
2: I knew who it was because I mean at the time I had full sets of basketball cards.
3: Yes, so. Right. I mean that absolutely. Yeah. Early to mid 90s.
2: This would have been early 90s.
3: I would buy Beckett every single month to know how much my cards are.
2: So my and me too. My mom was a letter carrier.
3: Okay.
2: And one of, on her normal route when I was like 9, 10 years old, was like a 7-Eleven. And every day she would come home with a pack of Skybox.
3: Okay. Yeah.
2: Like 19, yep. The gold first year of Skybox.
3: Gotcha. Yeah. Mm-hmm.
2: And so every day I would get my pack and I would get my sleeves and I'd put them in by number and yes. try to fill the whole thing up.
3: Of course.
2: I still remember like packing the David Robinson rookie card and putting it in there. Yeah.
3: Yeah, Skybox. Was, and then, you, I mean, could have what? You obviously had like Tops.
2: NBA
3: started
2: hoops.
3: It. And then you had Hoops and you had Stadium Club.
2: Yeah.
3: Ultra, Upper Deck, like, oh, man, like, the cards got cooler and cooler. Is it, it's Panini now, correct?
2: Panini.
3: Isn't that the big one?
2: Yeah. Yeah. Yeah. Yeah, I, anymore, like, it's more about, like, the numbered cards now. Like, this is a 1 of 10 or a 1 of 5 or, like, it's a jersey patch, but it's from the logo. You know, it's a piece of jersey, but it's from the logo or whatever. Back then, it was just, like, the card.
3: Yep. Right?
2: Like, I don't, I, it seemed very hard to get the David Robinson rookie card. So I think it was more rare because I had like, you know, 23 Sedale Threets or whatever before I got the David Robinson rookie card.
3: And that's a pile.
2: Like 12 Cedric Sabalos waiting for David Robinson rookie. Like Vinny Del Negro, I had like 12 of his. But it did seem like it was a little more rare to get those, but you could get them.
3: I wonder right? how much a pack of cards are now. If they go,
2: you can still buy like some people
3: right,
2: sell
3: you can
2: those
3: still
2: old
3: get them.
2: Skybox mm-hmm. and you can buy
3: oh
2: them.
3: You can get the 90s
2: oh, yeah,
3: version
2: you can unpack them yeah because what happened then was there was such a bubble they produced so many of them that they turned out to be worth nothing
3: right
2: and there's still so many of them that yep. are in packs that you can open up.
3: I have so many Michael Jordan cards like because I still have my old card collection. I don't think it's worth much of anything but I still have it. I don't know if I have a card that's really worth like something that I just don't know about, but yeah, that was so much fun in the early the mid 90s, and yeah, I'd go to the local shop and I'd have a list. I'd give the guy, did you have the Hoops version of this guy? Do you have the Stadium Club version of this guy? And yeah. he would go through every.
2: One of the stories I remember when I was a kid was a guy went into a card shop. And they found a Nolan Ryan rookie card, and it was like worth $5,200, we'll say. And the person working at the card shop didn't know, and was like, "Oh, $52." And like they sued the guy that bought it, and he was like, "What?" It was a huge deal. Like this guy made thousands of dollars on this card that someone had sold him for the wrong price.
3: Absolutely, but that's not the card. The owner's fault.
2: I think he got to keep the card.
3: I mean, if you don't know the value of what you have in your own thing.
2: It wasn't the owner, though. It was like an employee.
3: Yeah. That could get dicey.
2: Yeah, it was. I remember it was a huge deal.
3: Obviously, you're fired.
2: Some kid that went in and just like bought a Nolan Ryan card for $5 or $52 or something, but it was worth $5,000.
1: Jump change.
3: Were you into trading cards? I know we still have. No. Is that the box that is that from Jerry? That box.
1: No, I think
3: is?
1: Somebody
2: grab
1: one of
2: a
1: the
2: random card out of there and see the name. Tell
1: of
2: me
1: the
2: name. See
1: sent
2: if I
1: it
2: can,
1: in.
2: And see if I can tell you anything about them.
1: My trading card was era was Pokemon cards.
3: Gotcha.
1: And I was into that. Let's see if you'll lie this time.
2: I didn't lie last time. Baseball, basketball. What do we got?
3: What we got?
1: Basketball.
3: All right.
1: Mark Bryant.
3: All right, cool. Is this the Blazers version?
1: Blazers.
2: Boom! He played for the Clippers, too, didn't he?
1: He did.
2: Where did he go to college? I'm feeling East Coast.
1: Let's see.
2: LaSalle? Feels like a LaSalle guy.
1: He had a decent career.
2: What? Looking at his stats, what player would you compare him to now? Yeah.
3: Just looking at the stats.
1: Well, I mean, when I said decent career, I meant like... He played for 14 years.
3: Right. I mean, yeah, I don't think he had probably ever years. Averaged more than 10.
2: You know why he did not. How tall was Mark Bryant?
1: He was...
3: 6'10"?
2: I'm going to say 6'11".
3: Oh, okay.
1: 6'9".
2: 6'9".
1: Mm-hmm. According to Basketball Reference. What did you say he went to school?
2: I said LaSalle. Total guess.
3: LaSalle.
1: Yeah, Seton Hall.
2: He fell to the East Coast. There you go.
3: Yeah, hey, that's
2: Hall.
3: Pretty dang close.
2: Dang.
3: That is not that bad.
2: All right.
1: I mean...
2: How many points a game did he average?
1: For his career?
2: Yeah.
1: Where'd it go? 5.4. Yeah,
2: 5.4. That's Nick Collison. He got his jersey retired.
1: His career high was 9.3.
2: Love that.
3: How long was wasn't he assistant coach for the Thunder?
1: Let's see if he.
2: Oh, I think he was.
3: Like for years, right? Yeah. Wasn't he? I'm not crazy.
1: It doesn't come up as okay. an assistant in Basketball Reference, but that doesn't mean anything.
2: Look at his Wikipedia.
3: He shouldn't have a Wikipedia.
2: Oh, everyone has a Wikipedia.
3: I don't love Mark Bryant, but I just.
1: He did.
2: Yeah.
1: He got there.
2: 2007 to 2019.
1: Yeah, he got there right before I started.
3: A long time.
1: Yeah. Or, I mean, he left right before
3: that's
1: I started.
3: I thought you would put it together, but okay, maybe I thought he was like there a couple years ago. But
2: and by the way, I said Clippers, and Mark Bryant played for 10 teams, and none of them were the Clippers. My bad on that.
1: He ended his career with your favorite team.
2: Boston Celtics.
1: Let's see. He played with...
3: Averaged three points per game, probably, at that juncture.
1: Ooh, he would have played with Dirk, Tim Duncan.
2: Yeah.
1: Iverson.
2: He played with a lot of good players.
1: Yeah, Paul Pierce, obviously.
2: Maybe 96 Suns. He might have been a Charles Barkley teammate.
1: Yeah. Was Hakeem on the Hornets?
2: Yeah, he'd have played with Hakeem. Yeah, 95 Rockets. That was definitely
3: Hakeem. Oh, yeah, definitely.
2: Hakeem's Kenny the Jet, Sam Cassell.
3: Otis Thorpe.
2: Vernon Maxwell.
3: Carlos Herrera.
1: He was on the team with the Blazers that went to the championship.
3: Yes, see, I knew he lost to Jordan.
2: Oh, that was
3: He might have lost to the Pistons, too.
2: That was the Kersey, Drexler, mm-hmm. Mark Duckworth.
3: Clifford Robinson.
2: Kevin Duckworth, yeah. Mm-hmm. Yeah.
1: Yep. He was an assist. He's currently a champion.
2: Of course he is.
1: Currently an assistant with the Knicks.
2: There you go. Yeah, he's a champ. There you go.
1: That's
3: a nice random pull because there's a lot to say about Mr. Mark.
2: Yeah, that was fun. So it was a lot more fun than standing in a parking lot for 5 hours.
3: So if you want to learn about Mark Bryant, you came to the right show this morning. You got your fill of it. Once again, shout out to Cody Rhodes. I didn't even know he quote tweeted me until deep into the night. My wife pointed it out to me that my initial tweet where I said just four more hours of waiting. He quote tweeted me like at 5:30 saying, "We're on our way." And his big old bus, because he doesn't fly. Big old bus came. It was awesome.
1: He doesn't fly? Like he's scared or?
3: I don't know. He's got a really awesome bus. Hmm. For sure. So that was a great time yesterday when we got to the end, and we are looking forward to tonight. But when we get back on the other side, we will actually talk some sports here on a phone it in Friday. But keep it locked right here on 107.7 The Franchise.
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3: 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Bob Persbill, Todd Lisenby, Daniel Bell back in the studio. Daniel, how was the apartment when you got home?
1: It was really hot. I'm trying to figure out why it's not working. Nothing.
3: Nothing?
1: That's weird. It was I turned my air on, but sometimes, like you can do it. I can do it virtually.
3: Oh, you can? All right.
1: Cool. But nice. For some reason, it, like, reset, and it, like, set to whatever the temperature was on.
3: It could have been you lost power over the 4th?

0: it hadn't, I didn't turn it down. So it was just blowing 78 degree air. But it wasn't too bad. I didn't see any damage or anything. Luckily to my car. I saw the video of the one in Norman.
1: The Norman storm, dude. Yeah. That was so intense. I think we're finally as a city back to where we wanted to be, but just the convergence of the two storms at once. I know Ryan Chapman, happy birthday, Mr. Chapman, has been dealing with the tree damage all week at his parents' house. But yeah, I'm not. You guys would have had maybe some rain and wind, but I don't think you would have had like the worst of the stuff.
0: What did you have? You said you had to do. I think I was on because you said they came and cleaned up the branches.
1: Yes. Oh, that was so awesome of the city of Norman to not care that I didn't twine them. I didn't cut them down to 4 feet. I just chunked that stuff to the curb and said, take it.
2: Can you, general vicinity where you live?
1: Southeast Norman.
2: Okay. Like, so east of campus?
1: Yes.
2: Okay.
1: That's why it's perfect. Okay. I come in the back door. Okay. It takes me less than 10 minutes.
2: Because, like, I drive my wife to work, and she works on campus. And like Chautauqua and Elm are just like war zones.
1: What happened?
2: Have you seen the car on flood that the tree fell on the carport and it's on top?
1: Yeah.
2: It's like right north of that Walgreens on flood.
1: Yep.
2: That was the previous storm. I joked to my wife when the other storm came through. I'm like, it might have blown that carport off of the car. Now they can get the car out. But that was wild. I live just north of there in South Moore. Like right on the edge of kind of more Norman, and it hit us, but like it kept strengthening as it went south, and once it got to Westheimer and south of there, it was wild.
1: Beginning was fun because then by the time it hit Purcell and all that, it had weakened because that other storm was moving east. Yeah. So it's like it was never as bad. That moment?
2: I heard people saying this, but did you like hear trees cracking? I heard people saying they were in the storm that you could hear like trees falling and cracking.
1: Luckily, we didn't have any trees crack. We could obviously hear the hail.
2: Right.
1: I'm glad my car was safely not out on the driveway. I don't feel like paying for hail damage. That would not have been nice. I would not have enjoyed that. So happy that that's over and done. I do have Todd here. So I got to talk some World Cup. I got to talk some soccer.
0: I'll turn my mic off.
1: I got Daniel here to talk Summer League coming up, but right now I got Todd here.
2: I mean, if we're talking two things, Summer League basketball or the World Cup, I think people want to hear about the World Cup, Daniel.
0: Probably do. But
2: fair enough.
1: France gonna take it?
2: I think so. I mean, they're obviously the favorite. I really think it lines up pretty well for England too.
0: Now you obviously still care. You're a big soccer fan. And I don't know if you.
2: I don't care as much about the World Cup as you would think.
0: Like I do care,
2: but no, in general.
1: It's
2: because this is how much do you care about USA basketball in the Olympics?
0: In the Olympics, it's like low on the totem pole. I know they're going to dominate.
2: It's a little different because I don't know who's going to win the World Cup.
1: That's why
2: it makes it more exciting it's more of a competition. And it's more of a crapshoot on who wins, but it's basically these guys who don't ever see each other training together to play a 1 month competition. And you're not going to see the best product because the best product you see in club soccer where they're together 9 months out of the year and learning how to play on this. You know, it's like watching all-star games, basically. But with that said, to me, what's cool about the World Cup is the fans. Like,
1: They're tremendous.
2: Yeah, it's seeing the Norway row or the people from the Netherlands bouncing side to side on the street. That's what's cool to me about the World Cup. With that said, like, I think France is the team that looks like the team to beat right now. It's always a joke because every World Cup, people go, oh, maybe this is England's, and they always choke.
1: Find a way.
2: They always choke, but it does have a little bit of that feel to me, though, that maybe this is the year that they get over the top.
0: So you're rooting for England?
2: No, I didn't say I'm rooting for them.
1: Because that's who he is

0: hate watching if he's ever
1: I'm rooting for them.
2: No, then luckily, I don't
1: If I was rooting for any, if I was rooting for anyone right now, it would be
0: Norway.
1: Of who's left?
0: Not just so, for Todd Huff.
1: Norway is where Erling Haaland plays, and he plays for Manchester City, which is my favorite team in the Premier League. So I love that.
0: What a personality!
1: I love that people have fallen in love with him.
0: Yes, I'm one of those people in the last month. This dude is.
1: He's awesome. He's the best. He's sensational. He genuinely is the funniest, just most down-to-earth seeming human being. And
0: dude, he got 2.8 million likes on a single tweet.
1: Yeah. It's like he's the best. But I would love to see him do well.
2: Now, he is I've been seeing him pop up.
0: He is Thor.
2: I've seen the big Messi, Mbappe, Ronaldo. I know Messi and Ronaldo are older, but I don't know if they're like LeBron and still good older or whatever.
1: Yeah,
2: but
1: Messi more so than Ronaldo.
0: Yeah, definitely Messi more than
2: is Haaland.
1: Messi's more like LeBron, where he can still day in and day out go do it. Ronaldo's like Kobe, where if you let him shoot 50 shots against the Jazz, he can score 60.
0: Do you know who you're talking to? I'm sorry, I had to work with him still.
2: He's like Paul Pierce.
1: I had to do that. I'm sorry. I'm sorry.
2: Is Haaland the best player in the country? I mean, in the world?
1: No,
2: who is the best soccer player in the world right now?
1: I mean, probably Mbappe.
0: Yeah.
2: Scored his 20th goal in the World Cup.
0: Yes, he did.
1: Probably Mbappe if I had to just pick one. Soccer's interesting though, because it's kind of like saying who's the best football player in the world, and we never think about a lineman. So like the best soccer player in the world might be a defender, but we don't think about them because they don't score goals. Mm-hmm. So if we're talking about who's the best goal scorer in the world, then Haaland is on a very short list with guys like Mbappe. Messi's still up there,
2: so he's like,
1: which is crazy.
2: Doesn't play any defense.
1: He doesn't have to. Luka's supposed to play defense. Haaland's really not supposed.
2: And actually, okay, so he's like a quarterback.
1: Actually, what's crazy is Haaland, when like on corner kicks, when he has to go in and help defensively, he's actually really good. Like I think he would be a good defender. He just is an elite.
2: So then he's like an elite wide receiver who, when the quarterback throws an interception, they have to make a tackle.
1: Yeah, and yes.
2: So yeah. would that
1: I'm,
2: be?
1: I'm trying to think of the best way to compare him, like in NBA terms. Like he is an elite scorer.
2: So he's like he is the best player on a team. See, Shea, best player on the team doesn't have to guard the best defender, but when he needs to play some defense, he will.
1: I think a wide receiver is a good comparison because I would say he's like a Calvin Johnson. Because
2: he's gonna quit
1: with Haaland, unlike Mbappe and unlike Messi. Haaland doesn't touch the ball as much.
0: Yeah, I mean, that's a crazy ratio that he has right now.
1: He's more of like, when he touches it, he scores.
0: He scores. It's nuts.
2: Why doesn't he touch it as much?
1: Just because of the way that they play around him. He's more of what's called in soccer like a target man, which is why I think of Calvin Johnson. Calvin Johnson may only get the ball thrown to him out of the 70 offensive plays, 12 of them, but 3 of them are touchdowns. You know what I mean? So I think that's probably a good kind of comparison, whereas Mbappe, Messi are more like an Adrian Peterson type player who's getting 20, 30 carries a game.
0: Mm-hmm.
1: But Haaland
0: I like it. That's, yeah. Totally agree.
1: Haaland doesn't hit for average. He hits home runs.
2: So he's like Aaron Judge.
1: A little bit, yeah.
0: A little bit. I love how
1: to compare him to another
0: nonchalant, looks like he's not even paying attention to what's going on, and then boom.
2: I saw a video of him.
1: He's a catch and shoot guy. That's what Haaland is.
2: Oh, so Michael Porter Jr.
1: Maybe.
0: a lot better than Michael Porter Jr.
2: Just kidding.
1: Yeah.
2: I saw a video
1: higher percentage
2: of,
1: for sure.
2: Like their coach like threw the ball up and let it bounce, and then like he kicked it into the goal, and like it made like a sonic boom type of. How hard are they kicking those
1: into the back of the net?
2: Like,
1: yeah.
2: How thick are those goalie gloves?
1: They're pretty thick.
2: Because I just imagine somebody kicking that hard, like goalies, your hand is going
1: to
2: come off.
1: Goalies do get like broken fingers and stuff trying to save some of those shots. So, yeah, he's a freak of nature for sure.
2: How tall is he? Like 6'5"?
1: I think he's 6'4", 6'5". But you got to remember, most soccer players are 5'8", 5'11".
0: Exactly.
1: They're not very tall.
2: So how come nobody in Norway
1: 6'5"?
2: Put a basketball in his hands? They don't have a rich basketball. Nori doesn't have rich. Who's the best?
0: Well, I was going to say, why wouldn't
1: the answer to that is pretty simple, because his dad was a professional soccer player. So that's probably why he grew up playing soccer.
2: Do you know? You would know more than I would.
1: The best Norwegian basketball player?
0: Holy cow.
2: Has there ever been one?
1: I don't know. Norway's.
2: They have a really good track history.
1: Norway, I don't know if you've ever done the deep dive, but Norwegian youth sports is actually really fascinating.
2: Really?
1: Because they do it on like a national scale. And I know this sounds so foreign to people, but like, and it's literally foreign because it's Norway. But before the age of 11, they have competitions, but they don't keep scores. So they, and like, sports is cheap and it's accessible.
0: Oh,
1: and
0: boy.
1: It's, yeah.
0: Alexi Lawless.
1: And since. So they had like a bad Olympics in like the late 80s, and they decided like, hey, we need to change the way we think about youth sports. And now Norway like dominates the Winter Olympics. They're the best skiing country in the world. They kill it at ski jump. Like they dominate a bunch of those Winter Olympic sports. And then you've got like Victor Hovland, who's a golfer. Norway's not a golf country.
2: They're really good at track.
1: They're good at track and field. Like they've... It's interesting, the Norwegian sports culture. It's so 180 to our American sports culture. And I think maybe they're doing something right. We're doing something wrong because we're sitting at home right now. And they're a country of like 3 million people, like the same size as Oklahoma City and Tulsa combined or something. And they're in the World Cup quarterfinals.
2: They have had two players from Norway in the NBA. Milt Pelicio and Torger Brenn.
0: Okay.
1: Nope.
2: One went to Texas State. And one went to Colorado State.
1: Yep, never heard of them.
0: We have a time period?
2: Let's see. Drafted. Mr. Pelicio was drafted in 99, and Mr. Brenn was drafted in 89.
1: Here's the thing about why didn't they put a basketball in Erling Haaland's hands? Because now 6'5 isn't tall enough.
2: Yeah, that is very true.
1: He's got to be 6'9.
2: You're barely a point guard if you're 6'5. Yes. Yeah, well.
0: I am with Daniel today because I will not take in a minute of Belgium and Spain. Spain bores me, Todd. Bores me to death with the way that they have played. I'm out.
1: They used to be a lot more exciting.
0: I know.
1: And they do play a lot more pragmatic now, for sure.
0: I'm out with them. And
1: Belgium's fun, though.
0: I'm not going to root for the team that just made it, that embarrassed us, sir. That's not happening.
1: I think that's more on the U.S. than it is on Belgium. Belgium has two other players that play for Man City. Jeremy Doku, who's really good. He came in late in that game against the USA. And then Kevin De Bruyne is like a legend. This is probably his last World Cup.
2: Who does Dembele play for?
0: France.
2: Oh, that's who I'm going for.
0: Yeah.
2: He still plays for PSG?
1: That's correct.
2: Then, yes, that's who I'm going for.
0: Because you're PSG
1: till I die. Last question. I know we got to hit a break. Have you guys seen the video of Mbappe when he met Wemby?
2: No.
1: I got to show that to you because we know how freakishly tall Wemby is, but it also reminds you how normal size soccer players are, because Mbappe walks up and just does one of those like, oh, hey, like looking up at the sky, like good to meet you. And he's 5'10". Like,
2: did Wemby know who he was?
1: Oh, yeah, of course. Yeah.
0: Is Mbappe more famous than Wemby?
2: Probably.
1: In France, yes.
0: In France.
1: Yeah.
2: In the world, probably would.
1: Oh, in the world, yes. But in America, no.
2: Well, yeah. Like, if Mbappe was walking around.
1: Although, I think it's probably pretty close.
2: You think if Mbappe was walking around? Well, because obviously Wemby is the
1: height. Yeah. Like, that's never a good comparison to basketball players.
2: But, like, would
1: like
2: a normal...
1: saying, you think that sumo wrestler would get noticed more in Japan or Shohei Ohtani? Well, the sumo wrestler's 600 pounds.
2: Do you think he could walk around... like, if he didn't have any security or anything, you walk around Penn Square Mall without, like, a crowd?
1: I think he could walk around, like, Ardmore, and nobody would know who he was.
2: So they would know
1: Penn Square Mall might be a little more, like, in the city area where there's a lot of kids that play soccer.
2: This wasn't me saying he wasn't famous, to be clear. I was just wanting to get a gauge on just, like, where he could go.
1: It's kind of like baseball players a little bit.
2: I think he could walk around Salt Lake and not get bothered.
1: No, he would get bothered in Salt Lake. We had that discussion earlier. He would definitely stick out there.
2: Yeah, there's like six black people there.
0: Before we go, are they rigging it for Argentina, Todd?
1: No, I don't think so.
2: Has anybody ever gone back-to-back?
0: It's been like 60 years.
1: It's been a long time.
0: It's been a long time. Long time.
1: And I don't think they're going to either. I think they lose in this next match.
0: To Switzerland?
1: Mm-hmm.
0: For real?
1: Mm-hmm.
0: Chapman?
1: Switzerland are sneaky good.
0: Wait, you and Chapman have the same brain.
1: Did he say that?
0: He kept saying they're a sneaky dark horse to win the entire thing.
1: They are. They really are.
0: So, all right. Yeah. Well, when we get back on Monday, we will have our semifinal set for the World Cup. When we get back,
2: damn, ended by the weekend.
0: Because you have one of the quarterfinals set, and then you have your two on Saturday. So we'll have our
2: this every other two a days. Make them play two games in a
0: day. When we get back, we will close up shop here on the Franchise Morning Show on 107.7 The Franchise.
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0: Welcome back. Closing up shop for the morning show for 107.7 The Franchise. Bob Ruffillo, Todd Lisenby, and Daniel Bell. Zverev has won the last 14 points, Todd. I hear that's pretty good.
1: Yeah, that's not good for our friend Ferry.
0: Our boy Ferry is down two sets and a break, and he's about to be broken for a second time. Couldn't they have just extended this a little bit more so I could get home for Djokovic Center in its entirety instead? I think I'll probably get home maybe the second set or so, maybe. Daniel,
2: I wonder who you're going for.
0: So
3: they just start like 30 minutes after. They don't have a set time.
0: Well, because it was not before 9:30, which with the men's, that doesn't even make sense. Like, duh, there's no way any men's match is going less than two hours.
3: Six love is probably an hour and 45 minutes. Yeah.
0: So I want to get home and try to watch Joker. Mr. Bell from social media, it seemed like you were able to catch at least the ending part of Coco. Were you able to watch much of that?
2: Yeah, she was just a complete disaster.
0: What was that drop shot?
2: Then she had it won. She had that won. Like she's probably gonna be kicking her because this is definitely her year. There was nobody in front of her that should just really stop her from winning this year. All the big names were out. She up 9-8, and she had she put nothing on that. She approached it way too lackadaisical. I don't know. Like she would have hammered that into the ground or in a corner somewhere. That's she's getting ready for a final, but she, and then after that, just really never had it back. I mean, like she could have won, but after dropping that one when she was up 9-8, it was okay. Yeah, it's just in this. But then again, that first set was just so pathetic, and then so dominant.
0: She's got to stop doing that. She has to stop just giving away the first set.
2: Didn't just be so dominant, especially she's so dominant in the second set. Where it's like, where the hell was this to start? And then you got to really get yourself together in the third set. But then again, she had it won. I was like, okay, get out of the first set. Phenomenal in the second set, and there was so many times I felt like she was going to win that third set, and she just couldn't. Just the consistency. She just doesn't have it right now. I wonder if she'll ever get it.
0: Yeah, she's still got plenty of time, but this window was wide open. Yeah. Eventually, someone's going to come around. It's not Sabalenka. There's going to be someone that's going to start becoming dominant and making it harder, but it's just the only good thing about when she sometimes sleepwalks through that first set, it's not very taxing. She's not out there for an hour. It's 25 to 30 minutes.
2: She's awful.
0: Because she can still get it going. Hey, Ferry came back and won that game, Todd. They are trying to do me a favor and make sure I can watch Joker.
3: They need to get you to a fourth set, don't they?
0: No, there's no, that's not happening. I just need to prolong it a little bit.
3: Maybe a tiebreak? Do you like the super tie break now?
0: Yeah.
3: Don't want the 70-68 Isner Mahou?
0: No. I mean, it was cool, but no.
3: I was working in sports radio when that happened.
0: It's over three days. 3 days. Yeah.
3: That it was so crazy to see these guys play all day and they hadn't even finished the set.
0: Right.
3: That was so wild.
0: And it's just most of the, I mean, we would say 90% of those games weren't even challenged by either side. So that's What are we really doing here?
3: Yeah, I remember when it was 69-68, and Isner, he was the one that won, right? Yeah.
0: And then got bounced the very next round.
3: Well, you knew he would, because he had to play at 10 a.m. the next morning. They had no sympathy.
0: They had to keep
3: I know.
0: Keep
3: but
0: it up.
3: Isner, had match point. It was, match point number 7. It was what? He's only had 7 match points in this whole thing? But I think Mahou had even fewer.
0: Yeah, it was Anderson and Isner, the semifinal, that I think made everyone realize that let's go the U.S. Open and do a fifth set tie break. And then they all kind of said, let's do the 10-point match tie break.
3: The super tie break. Yeah. We always do this with golf events, but how do you rank the tennis majors?
2: U.S. Open.
0: Wimbledon won.
2: U.S. Open, large gap.
0: Wimbledon.
2: U.S.
0: Australian, bottom of the barrel, who cares? Like French Open.
2: French is just always last.
0: Clay.
2: And the Australians, there's nothing wrong with it, but there's just nothing great about it.
0: It's just it's hard because of the time zone difference.
2: It's just like,
3: what do you think about the, I love that this is happening because it's just taking a huge poo on Clay. The skyball tactic now that people are using.
0: I mean, something
3: it's making people really mad
0: all the time in high school. I was like, I've never ever seen a professional really.
3: Do you know what I'm talking about, Daniel?
2: Yeah,
0: utilize that.
3: Yeah, I think it has made people really. It's like made Clay go the other way in some people's minds. Mine would be I'd go Wimbledon 1, yep. U.S. Open 2. I'd go French 3 and Australian 4, just because honestly. The Australian Open, it's so hard to watch because of the time difference.
0: Yeah, it is.
3: And it's one of those that I forget it's going on sometimes.
0: Well, the French is so hard to watch that it usually doesn't have a TV partner. Until like,
3: that's
0: remember
3: true.
0: Used to be like a Box Sports at one point?
3: Yep, I did.
0: Hey, by the way, my FanDuel is officially gone. I had no idea.
2: Like, it's not, doesn't register on your TV?
0: On Cox, it says this channel is no longer available.
2: Huh.
0: I was looking to watch, only Daniel will know what I'm talking about. Marcos Maidana and Eric Morales was on FanDuel, and I was about to watch it.
3: Are those real people?
0: And it said it's no longer available. So, dang it, that was a really good fight. I feel like I'm getting screwed.
3: Is that
0: here.
3: MMA or boxing?
0: Boxing.
3: Well, Daniel's a big MMA guy.
2: No, I am not. That's a crappy sport.
0: We'll get into all your summer league happenings on D&B on the radio. I want to close out, because I know Todd will enjoy this too. Daniel, can you try to take me through the Kawhi Leonard Raptors Clippers and whether or not you something's going to happen.
3: If there's one NBA story I love, it's the aspiration Kawhi Leonard
0: story.
3: That's why.
0: Hey, we got three minutes. We are good to go.
2: I don't know how it got this far. Like, how did they not talk about this in the trade discussions? Because, like, Adam Silver at the finals said that, like, the NBA is not doing the investigation at some private company or some outside company, and when it ends, there was like no timetable or anything. So like you knew that there was going to be something, but and the rumor was that the punishment was going to be the Clippers have to waive Kawhi, they have to pay the money back, they're gonna have like the Clippers will get I forgot what the fine was, but it was some chump change for the Clippers, like something that'd make it worth it. And then, and so like Clippers would get off easy, but if you don't have Kawhi, you can't waive Kawhi. So, and then like,
3: you know, what's crazy about all this too is who is it? Grady Dick and who is the other player?
2: Brandon Ingram.
0: His favorite.
3: Your favorite player ever. That's right. They're just in purgatory right now.
2: Yeah.
3: They have no idea who they're playing for.
2: Which is also...
3: Are they still going to the Raptors facility and training? Like, how does that work?
2: It's also weird because, like, all the players go to Summer League in Vegas and, like, sit with the team. Like,
3: right.
2: Who the hell are they supposed to sit with? Like, do you show up to Raptor games?
3: They're at the craps table, baby. Because
2: Brandon Ingram was there, but he was there with Gorilla. And I was like, and there was nobody, like, it was the seats next to him were just empty. It was like six seats next to him.
3: A guy without a team.
2: So I was like,
3: man without a country, man. Like Tom Hanks in, what was that movie?
0: What?
3: The Terminal.
0: Yeah. Krakoja.
3: But it was such a terrible.
2: It's a stupid.
0: Something though.
2: It's a stupid situation where obviously the Raptors wouldn't want to assume risk. If they let the trade go through, because if the risk is losing Kawhi, then you just lost him for nothing.
3: I think we just broke back, Bob.
0: No, he's gonna.
3: Well, we didn't.
0: He's gonna serve out, and it'll be six. It'll be 6-4.
3: So he's serving for the match right now.
0: Mm-hmm.
3: Verivis, come on, Ferry. That'd be pretty nice. He's extended it a little bit for you.
0: He has.
2: This is way too many.
3: I will just say this before we go, and I know we're running short on time.
0: Keep it going.
3: This was pointed out on X, and it's so true. The Warren Commission that investigated the JFK assassination
0: took
3: 10 months.
0: Oh, 10 months.
3: 10
0: yeah.
3: months.
0: 11
3: we are 11 months into the Kawhi Leonard aspiration investigation.
2: What are they waiting for?
3: You know what they're waiting on? They don't want to punish Steve Ballmer because they need one of the richest men in the world to be a champion for NBA basketball. So they're trying to figure out how they can punish him, but still keep him happy.
2: Yeah.
3: That's what they're working on.
0: What could they do that would appease both sides?
3: What they should do is take away draft picks for like 4 or 5 years from them or something like that, and they should also fine the hell out of them.
2: Well, they can't. They don't have any picks.
0: They don't have any
2: take
0: picks.
2: Away.
3: That might be
2: the issue. Is they don't
3: like
2: the
3: Clippers have forfeited their 2042 first round pick.
2: if you waive Kawhi,
3: or how about this? Give them Paul George back. That should be the punishment. That's not me, a Celtics fan, that's bitter right now.
2: Make Chris Paul. How do you feel? How do you feel about?
3: I'll be darned.
2: What were like?
3: I know this much: Jaylen Brown did more for my team in the time he was there than LeBron did for yours, because I actually got to celebrate Jaylen Brown's championship because we weren't in a bubble. So
2: did I, because I was there when they won.
3: That's true.
2: Here's the difference.
3: It's a terrible trade, Daniel.
2: Here's the difference.
0: He lost the first point.
3: Let's go. Come on, Perry.
0: We got to take the mini.
2: I'm happy.
0: Excitement.
2: The guy has come from my team. I respect it. I wish him all the best. He saved the Lakers, but I'm glad that this is finally over.
3: I know this as a Celtics fan. They were going to have to get rid of one of them, and it always felt like it was going to be Brown. I just feel like they got a terrible haul back from him.
2: It's Paul George.
3: I know.
2: Who's making, $54 and $56 million in the next few years?
3: Thank God it's Friday, and I don't have to come back here Monday.
2: Do you think that...
3: I'm going to assault you if you don't stop talking.
2: I'm going to change it from the Celtics. Do you think the Thunder will have to do the same thing? Because they have three guys.
3: 100%. Yes. Yes. And it's going to really hurt a lot of fans when they have to do it.
2: And when we say same thing, we mean choosing between Shea, Dub, and Chet.
3: It's unavoidable. It's unavoidable. They're going to have to do it. And we're already seeing right now, they're going to have to lose a lot of those other guys, too, that have been very vital pieces. It's just impossible in the NBA nowadays. That's why even though the Thunder were young, we talked about it, the window is never open in the NBA for very long. It doesn't matter if everyone's 15 years old, that window's going to close because you're going to hit the second apron.
2: But hey, you get to smoke weed.
3: What are you talking about?
0: That's one of the things the players association.
2: They agreed to all those things because they could smoke weed or not get tested for weed.
3: But I mean, it's working out fine for them. It sucks for the fans, though.
2: Yeah, they get paid. Nobody has a real legacy, though.
3: It does. Like, I really think this is probably the end of that window, maybe one more year after this next year for the Thunder. And then they are going to have to start.
2: 40 to 60. So,
3: that's crazy. It's crazy.
2: And right. Then they haven't even paid Kaysen yet.
3: I know.
0: Yep.
3: I know. This has been fun. I'm glad I don't do it full time, but I'm glad I got to see you guys. I love you and I miss you. Except for you, Daniel.
2: Have fun on your next adventure.
0: I will. Zverev got it. I told you it'd be over before you left.
3: He won the next 4 points, didn't he?
0: He sure did. So, Todd, much appreciated. More of myself, more of Daniel Bell. 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
2: 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The Franchise Live on Twitch. We will get to your comments, I promise, because what else are we supposed to talk about? Also, I always do this, too. Like, I always say, like, when I leave and I come back, I always say, I should have just taken the rest of the week off.
0: Yes, but, you do. You've done it again, sir.
2: I feel like I never learned. I also just don't want, like, want to use the vacation or whatever, but I'm just like, all right, why am I here?
0: You ever get scared you're just going to run out of days?
2: Yeah, but then, like, we have a conversation where I'm reminded that, like, we have to work on the holidays, where so those are extra, that's an extra day that we could have. So, like, what's one? There's I think OU plays on.
0: Well, there's always Labor Day.
2: Yeah,
0: that'll be like.
2: Are they OU, playing on that Friday?
0: Yeah, and that'll be OU Michigan week. It's not like we're gonna have Labor Day off.
2: Yeah. So, yeah, and then there's probably like the Friday of Thanksgiving or whatever. I don't know if that's a day that we get back. I can't remember at this point. But I know there's days out of the year where we just get back because we have to work because it's sports.
0: It used to be, it was Memorial Day, but it wasn't this yeah. year, which I appreciated.
2: And got the extra day for 4th of July.
0: Yep.
2: Even though I still worked on the 4th of July.
0: That's a you problem. Yeah, I know.
2: Either way, I'm back and not going anywhere for the foreseeable future.
0: You got a little FOMO watching Vegas?
2: Not at all. And I know, like, if I don't miss it watching that, then I'm definitely not going to miss it. Cause like that was some like Darren Peterson versus, AJ supposed to be the most hyped game. I don't think there's going to be a more hyped game than that.
0: Right.
2: Especially considering most of these guys are going to get shut down at some point anyways. Now, will there be good games? Probably. But as far as like anticipation, probably not. And I was like, well, yeah. Like, I could have been there for this, but do I really care? No. I was there for Wemby's first game. I was there for Cooper Flags. Anticipation is not going to beat that. And I already got to see Darren Peterson. Like, had I not already gotten to see Darren Peterson play, then maybe I got to see Cam Boozer play. Kingston. So it's like, I got to see all these good guys play already, so it's fine. Plus, we got gifts in Utah. We didn't get gifts in.
0: Oh,
2: we don't get gifts in.
0: I knew you had the voucher. Vegas. You got gifts too.
2: Yeah, they gave us a shirt. They gave us the 41 piece.
0: Oh yeah, the first aid kit. Yeah. How could I forget?
2: The local beer.
0: 41 piece first aid kit.
2: Some snacks, and there's some other stuff in there that I still haven't even fully gone through it. But yeah, it's and the credential was like a really nice credential. Which
0: to have your picture too?
2: No, okay. Which it had my name and it said I work for the Thunder, and I didn't realize it until it was time to leave because I knew
0: could
2: it said
0: you have gone anywhere then
2: probably because it said Thunder, like, and I knew like our it said Oklahoma City Thunder, but I didn't look at anybody else's, so I just thought it was them saying that's who you're affiliated with, and. The like last day, I think it was Steve McGeehee was like, "Oh, are you telling all the Thunder all these conversations that we're having?" He's like, "What?" And he's like, "You know, your credential says Oklahoma City Thunder." I was like, "Everybody's doesn't," and they everybody's shoulders like, "No, mine. This says who I work for." I was like, "Oh, well, I guess I should have used this to my advantage because,
0: hey,
2: I did not know, but it was a good time in Utah. It's one of the more beautiful cities. It's just crap. I will say, that city loves pizza and ice cream. And burgers. Pizza, ice cream, and burgers. It's like,
0: all right. I think I can like make those, it there.
2: That's their big three. Some really good pizza. That's for sure. And the ice cream, like, it's... The ice cream is hit or miss. Like, because these places don't have, like, the flavors online. And so, you walk in, and it'll be like... it'll be like... Lavender rose, honeysuckle, or whatever. Mm. It's like, what the hell is that? I just want some regular ice cream. They also have quite a few gelato places.
0: I love gelato.
2: Also, some weird flavors. Like, it's, there was like one place, and it was the only ice cream that I even like thought about trying because it was like eight flavors. And I was like, ugh. It was like a lemon cookie one. And then I was like, well, let me try that. That sounds interesting. And then I read, well, like they were doing a little scoop thing for the, like, for you to try. And then I was reading, I was like, oh, it says has cream cheese in it. And it was a very strong cream cheese, flavor. And I was so pissed off because I didn't want to like not try it and then like throw it in the trash. But so I tried it and I was like, yeah, I don't want anything from here. It was just so weird, but and then they had this place called Crown Burgers, recommended by Drake.
0: Oh,
2: Vitito, not Drake, the rapper.
0: So maybe you're with the Thunder, so Drake started talking with you.
2: But it's like straight out of the '80s, where they haven't updated it at all.
0: Like, did you have to call in your order?
2: No, you call in your order. They haven't updated the point of sale machine, and she's yelling out the order, and like she's writing it down, and then you know like those like she's put the card into the card machine, but then it, like, she puts the paper into something that like does the little printout or whatever. It's so weird. And they do by number and everything, and like the way it looks like they haven't updated like the seating or the signs or anything. It looks like it hadn't updated, but it's cheap. And
0: it's cheap.
2: It was
0: 80s prices.
2: It was good. It was like, now it's kind of like, it's like a, I'd say I compare it to like a Brahms.
0: Okay.
2: But like, and it was like, they're using like real legit bacon on it. It was a double hamburger with bacon, and it was, I think it was like six something, seven, maybe like taxes like right over $7. Which is pretty cheap for a burger.
0: Yes, nowadays, it is.
2: For a double burger, yep, at that. And then I was like, I finished eating. I was like, do I want another burger? And I was like, stupid question, because the answer is yes. Someone got another, just a single this time. but yeah, it was really good. Like, you got,
0: can't imagine the comments you might get for that one.
2: Yeah, you got to go back and ask for your refill. And you can see them making everything too. So. And it was packed. It's pretty good. I'd definitely go back. But so, surprisingly, Utah had some solid food. I mean, it's basic.
0: It's basic. As hell, yep.
2: But it was pretty solid.
0: But if you do basic well?
2: Yeah. Like, I mean, hamburger, pizza, ice cream. that's all I need. Now, I don't think you can get fine wings in Utah. I didn't even try, to be fair.
0: Not with the voucher either?
2: You know, the voucher, surprisingly, mind-blowing. So they had Chick-fil-A. There's no fries in the damn building, which pissed me off. It's just like, you're doing burgers, you got Chick-fil-A, you ain't got no fries. That's just dumb. There's chips. But surprisingly, there was this Mexican spot, and the Mexican spot was better than the burger. The burger was crap. And it's like I thought it was just going to be like a regular arena burger or whatever. Mm-hmm. No. And I thought the Mexican food was going to be super crappy.
0: Yeah, I don't know if I trust Mexican food at University of Utah.
2: Exactly. But, and I don't really trust anybody's opinion either, but multiple people were like, yeah, it's actually pretty good. And I'm like, you eat cheese. I don't, like, do I trust you? But I was like, you know what, let me get the nachos. And I got to dress it up the way I wanted. It was, one, it was free, so maybe that made it better. But it was actually, it wasn't ground beef. It was a carne asada.
0: Okay.
2: The chips weren't stale. The cheese was good. Loaded it with jalapenos and salsa. The salsa was good and fresh. Like, it tasted like they were back there just making the salsa. And so I was like, for some... The University of Utah nachos. These are actually really good. And the burger was, again, burger was crap. But, and then, like, the last day, it's like, I went to lunch. So I was like, well, I don't even want food. And so I just got, and the candy was cheap. It was like regular size bags of candy for $3, which, again, like, that's, like, if you're going to a store, that's ridiculous. But, like, at an arena,
0: yep,
2: it's like a normal price. Yep. I mean, it's cheap price. And I was like, well, let me just fill up on candy and a drink. So I was like, yeah.
0: I feel like, I'm using my meal points at OU.
2: Like, I don't need a meal or anything, because that'll go to waste. But let me get something that I can at least eat on the way back, to Oklahoma City. So, all in all, not a bad trip to Utah. Again, it's a beautiful city. Like Denver. You can see the mountains, but it's so far away. Like, mm-hmm, there's nowhere in Denver where you can just, like, easily go to a mountain. Now, you can go to, like, a hike and get on, like, a nice little 50-foot peak or 100-foot peak or whatever. But as far as, like, mountains, you're not close in Denver. But it's still, like, a pretty city because you can see the mountains. Whereas Utah, there's mountains just everywhere.
0: Yep.
2: And they're, like, easily accessible. And it's so, now it looks weird without the snow on the top, because it's just like every time I would look at a mountain, I'd be like, oh, that just reminds me of Katie's head. but just far as just like sights, it's a very, very beautiful city. Now, there was also, there was a, it was Church of the Nazarene conference. There was just so many kids around.
0: Oh,
2: like just so,
0: not an adult conference.
2: Yeah, I mean, there are adults there, but I think the kids definitely outnumber the adults. And it was like kids everywhere, and it was so annoying. But I just because it was just too many people for my liking. But again, all in all, pretty good trip. Surprisingly, a good trip. One where I'll probably make again. We'll see. This will be the first year that I, like, calendar year where I don't go to Vegas. Vegas, so yep. We'll see if I go back next year. We'll see what the price is looking like. It's definitely cheaper in Utah. The food was cheaper, and the weather was nicer, but still Vegas. And I'd spend less, but I'd probably have more fun. I did like going on hikes. That's a nice thing.
0: So who was you, Steve, Justin?
2: Derek Parker and the intern.
0: You guys, okay.
2: Yeah, so we had a nice little, which is the first, like, Steve was like, yeah, I'm usually the only person here.
0: We laughed. Me and my wife were watching Channel 9, and he had to do a live shot on Sunday night. For no, like, are you serious, dude? Just let the man live.
2: Yeah. See, Sunday night, so that would have been... was that on the street?
0: Yeah.
2: Yeah.
0: Yep. I was like, he has to, like, he couldn't do it in his, he can't go on with his night until he does this.
2: He couldn't do it in his hotel. His hotel wouldn't, really, really nice hotel. Cause he invited us over for steaks and I was like, well, we're doing steaks and we need to do hot dogs on the 4th of July. Like, he's like, well, my, it has a rooftop, it has a grill. I was like,
0: Steve,
2: like, say less. Like it's an early game, and I was like, "Well, I'll get the drinks," and I was like, "I'm definitely getting hot dogs." Because he's like, "Well, I'll get some burgers," and I was like, "Well, we had ourselves a nice little time there in Salt Lake at the top of his hotel." Which, also, I can't wait for Q to come back because no matter where I told him to go and gave him specific directions,
0: he couldn't figure it out.
2: He ended up in the wrong place. He always ended up on the opposite side on where I told him to go. Like, in the hotel. I mean, like, it was a hotel, and it was two hotels, and, like, the middle part was, like, a little club or whatever, or mm-hmm. restaurant stuff. And he was like, they won't let me in. I was like, I just walked in. So, like, what? He's like, yeah, I need somebody to come get me. She's like, she's saying they're at capacity. I was like, capacity? I was like, it's just us out here. What do you mean? I was like, where are you?
0: Where are you?
2: He's like, I'm at the check-in place. So I walked downstairs and I was like, I'm right by the check-in place. I was like, no, you're not. And I was like, well, let me, he's like, I'm at the top. I was like, what? He's like, you're not at the check-in place. And so I go back up. I'm like, where the hell are you? And so like, showing me, I was like, how do you get over there? Like, how in the hell did you get over there? And then, like, at practice, I was like, I told him, like, by the buses where you go in, like, it's a little tunnel. And then next thing you know, he's walking in from the opposite, because we're like, the curtains close for practice.
0: Mm-hmm.
2: And he's like, and we can see the court a little bit. And so we're on one end.
0: Yep.
2: And he's walking in with Matt Tumbleson, Thunder PR. I'm like, how the hell did you even get over there? How'd you get in the building? Because everything's locked. And so I'm like, how do you always end up in the wrong spot of what I tell you to do? Right,
0: so maybe he'll get a chance to defend himself on Monday.
2: He said he's come back. He's going. He's I think he's somewhere in Texas with his parents. Something like that. He spends some time with his parents. I know that that much, but I don't know where. But yeah, it was just like, bro, I'm telling you here. Why are you 10 miles away? It was so fun. But yeah, he did a good job while he was there. And he asked his first question.
0: Hey.
2: She was very nervous.
0: Was it on an iPhone or was it that he did?
2: No, he like put it up and you can tell he was nervous, but did a good job. Wasn't a stupid question. So yeah, he did a good job there. But when you get back, who the hell knows what we're going to talk about? It's a Friday. You guys don't want to listen to me. I don't want to be. No, I'm just kidding. I do want to be here. I love having a job. But when we get back, I really don't know where we're going to
0: Jalen Moore got a dunk.
2: We're talking about Jalen Moore's Summer League. See, have you been watching Summer League?
0: No, but that popped because, like, I mean, after the ruptured Achilles, the way he fought, it's the only 2 points he scored yesterday, but it was a nice dunk.
2: We'll see what we can get into when we get back on Danby on the Radio. 107.7 The Franchise.
7: 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And when reading feels like too much work, hit listen live and let the takes wash over you.
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0: Mixed Rare Day is summer league.
1: Ouch. Is it really?
0: It is. Because it came up, and like, you know how like you get the notification and then you can still read part of the email?
1: Yep.
0: Part of the email I got was, some people who receive this message don't often get email from Randy Heights. I was like, what the hell? That was it. Because it like gives you the subject. And I was like, why is that the big story of the day? What are you talking about? And then I clicked it, and

0: but he had, he did not have a
1: okay.
0: 7 points.
1: A lot of people already said he's going to be a bust.
0: 1 of 7. 2 rebounds, 1 assist.
1: Not strong.
0: 5 fouls.
1: Not strong enough to create his own shot, get separation.
0: I mean, it's one game.
1: Yep.
0: I didn't watch, so I can't really tell you what the issues were or anything, but I do know Darius Acuff had another big shooting night. He was 6 of 20.
1: So 9 of 29 and 6 of 20?
0: Which I like. I don't really care. In summer league, it's not that big of a deal if somebody shoots 20 shots. Because the starters are Alex Caravan, Darius Acuff, Dylan Campbell, Neat Clifford, and Jonathan, I didn't know he was with the Kings. Mogbo, former guy that was supposed to be at Duke and then stupidly left before he got there, and his career is now over, which doesn't register. But yeah, those are the starters. And maybe you say, like, Neat Clifford should take more shots.
1: That would be the only one.
0: Yeah, I don't. Yeah.
1: But I don't even know if he cares to take that number of shots in summer league.
0: And I mean, Acuff did have 7 assists, but I mean, obviously the big game yesterday was the Jazz and the Wizards. With
1: so did AJ flop as much as the video highlights made it look like?
0: Probably.
1: Really?
0: not as much, but it was definite.
1: Oh no!
0: All right, it was like, hey, let's get this out of the way before you get to them, because you're not going to have a lot of fans if you do it. But do you know how many fouls Darren Peterson had yesterday? Did you see that?
1: Was it 8 or 9?
0: 9. You get 10 in summer league, so there's that. But 6 of 18 for him, 24 points. He had 8 turnovers also. So 9 fouls, 8 turnovers in that game. Where they lost. And then AJ, what did he have? He had 27, can 7 of 18.
1: AJ play with Trey?
0: I think so.
1: You do?
0: I think you can do a lot of guard and wing pick and rolls, a lot of drives and, like, drives where Trey is driving and then you have AJ on the opposite coming around to and Trey finds him. You can probably put him in a dunker spot. I think their offense should be really good. I mean, Trey Johnson had a really good game yesterday also. Obviously, Anthony Davis, if he's still going to be there, which, if they offer him,
1: looks like he might be.
0: 4-year, $200-something million extension, oof, then he will definitely be there. Because that contract will look awful in a couple of years.
1: It'll look awful today. Sure, yeah. But 2 years from now?
0: So, yeah, they should be good. And I think it was a great spot for him where just Trey, I think it would have been better if it was just Trey setting up Darren Peterson, but
1: yeah, I thought it was a natural fit.
0: Either way, I think setting up AJ will work.
1: But then Peterson was talking about wanting the ball in his hand.
0: Yeah.
1: So maybe it
0: won. He was showing off with his playmaking the other night in Utah, where he was just like, it looked like he was just messing with, who were they playing? The Grizzlies, might have been the Grizzlies, where he was just like, I'm going to just do whatever. I think it was Grizzlies. Because Cam. And he was just like, I'm just doing whatever I want out here. But there's some two really good picks with those guys. We'll see. I'm not going to watch Summer League, especially because these guys are only going to play 2 games, probably. I do like Darren Peterson basically coming out and saying, yeah, I really didn't want to be at Kansas.
1: Right? A little bit. Like,
0: at least that's how I took it.
1: Because he said, I wasn't having fun. Or like, I'm having fun again.
0: Yeah.
1: Way of insinuating KU.
0: And I took it as, hey, I had to be there. Because I didn't want to go.
1: The rules say.
0: Didn't want to go to the G League. Didn't want to go to overseas or anything. So I just had to be somewhere. And that's where I chose. Which also alludes to he wasn't really injured, which everybody with a brain pretty much knew. Like, several Kansas fans are like, he's really, no, he's not. Like, we can tell. But

0: When he actually wants to play and he's having fun, he's good. He might be generational.
1: Post from you, but come on now.
0: He was good. He was really good. Like, the game was just so easy to him. Like, I want to see what he looks like with a lot of other talent around him, but the game was just so easy. And he wanted the ball and wanted to take it. Like, there was watching him off ball where he's like calling for it. And like, there was one specifically where Cody Williams made a shot and he was like calling for it. And then I was like, that's the type of guy I want on my team. And he's a Kobe guy. I didn't know that though. So if I would have known he was a Kobe guy,
1: he would have been a generational talent in the last 12 months.
0: He would have been the easy number one pick. but there were no other games. Maurice Johnson.
1: Maurice Johnson.
0: Yeah. He did play really, really, really well and showed why I felt like he should have been a member of the Thunder.
1: That's why Dusty took him. He cheated. He knew what guy he wanted to take from Michigan.
0: Yaxel still looks like a man amongst boys because he's almost 30. But other than those, like, there was nothing that just, I was just like, oh my God, like, wow.
1: Yeah.
0: It is what it is. But I think I'll be wow when the Lakers play. I'm not kidding.
1: They play the Thunder tonight, correct?
0: Do they?
1: Yeah.
0: I haven't even looked at the schedule.
1: Catch it on Prime Video,
0: They do
1: sir.
0: Play the Thunder.
1: Catch it on Prime.
0: So I will be watching that game because I have some interest, rooting interest for both teams. But
1: a little Bulls action against Grizzlies? I will not take that in, but I will see if Caleb Wilson did anything.
0: Cam versus Caleb. That should be a good one. I think that's probably going to be the one that a lot of people want to go to tonight. Obviously, the Lakers always draw a crowd in Vegas. Always one of the more popular teams there, no matter who is on any team. Brayden Burry's and Nate Mint, I think, get going. I think they're both playing. I saw them on the roster for the Bucks, but I don't know if that doesn't mean that they're going to play. But we'll see. But I think both of those guys are going to play. Maybe they're waiting for a trade to finalize, which would be stupid, but I think they're both going to play. Which that gets going at 3 o'clock here or 3 o'clock Eastern, or is it 3 o'clock? It wouldn't be 3 o'clock there. I know that.
1: It's got to be three.
0: So three here.
1: Three here.
0: Yeah. Which would be four. No, so it can't be four. The 4 o'clock Eastern is a weird time to start a game. So maybe that's 3 o'clock Eastern. I don't know. Either way, I don't care. It's in the big gym. So. Cavs and Pacers in the small gym at the 30 minutes later, which nobody's going to care about that at all.
1: It's like their NBA TV game. Yeah. It's Summer League.
0: But I didn't know these games were on Prime, though.
1: Yeah. Hmm. Yep, we were joking about that.
0: Should have put them on Tubi.
1: That's what I said. Oh, really? I said Tubi. So they should be on Tubi. Yeah, we're doing on Prime.
0: Yeah, he's wasting up some good spots on Prime when this could easily be on Tubi. Free. And no disrespect to Tubi, because I love Tubi. One, the biggest thing I love about Tubi is free. But Tubi got some hits on there. You guys should check it out. Either way, whatever you guys want to get out of Summer League, I hope you get. just don't take any. Like, there are Thunder fans that say, oh my God, our draft picks suck this year. Glad you can tell that by two awesome Summer League games. it's great. But
1: Otega's never going to be healthy. Doesn't even matter.
0: He did legit get injured. And I was surprised to see him in a walking booth, though. And I was surprised to see him on a court and let us take pictures of it in a walking booth. What I'm more surprised about. But anyways, that's our Summer League talk. If something happens, we'll probably talk more about it. But Center and Jokic are tied 1-1 the first set, with Joker up in the second game. Do you think he still has it? You think he can win?
1: No, I don't. But man, I'm hoping.
0: you're hoping because you just like him, or you're hoping because you hate Center?
1: It's the perfect storm of both. I love Jokic and I can't stay, like, when I get home, I will be, like, cheering loudly and getting mad. Yeah, here I'm subdued. But when I get, I will be going nuts, and my wife will be like, "What is your problem?"
0: Joker keeping LaCosta alive. He's the only one. I don't know anybody that wears LaCosta other than him. But let's hope Zevra wins.
1: He just won French. No.
0: We need dominance back in the sport. If it's not going to be an American, which it never will be at this point, I don't know. I don't know what it's going to take. Like, this is the perfect time to for an American to win, because there's no like just dominant guy.
1: Alcaraz hurt. You need to take advantage. Like, and we have not even come close.
0: It's pathetic. Get your stuff together.
1: See, it comes out. It comes out naturally.
0: I need to get out of there. DMB will return after this.
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7: Couple reminders. 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Okay. So that's what, next week? A week from Monday. Week from this upcoming Monday, so yeah.
8: SEC Media Days.
7: Yeah. 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
8: 20th.
7: Oh, that following, okay.
8: Yep, the same. Same deck day.
7: Also, another reminder, it's the first United Bank Tyler Media Cares Tyler Media Cares back to school drive. 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
8: It scared me. I saw a back-to-school commercial from Target on July 7th. Scared, like, no! Stop. Don't put that out there.
7: All the backpacks displays and stuff are now popping up, and I was like, oh, it's back. Where was I? I was walking somewhere, and I was like, oh, it's backpack season. No, school's about to start. I was like, it's really crazy because my season is now.
8: I know. It's like a count. There was a point in time where it didn't matter, but now it's like a countdown to when OU football starts. I know it's cool, it's exciting, but it means it's like back to the real grind again.
7: Yeah. For you guys, at least.
8: Yes.
7: On the text line, let's see. Where do we start? Let's see. It doesn't have times on here, so.
8: Ooh.
7: I can never see. I got to, like, try to gauge where what we were talking about at the time. So somebody says good morning. Good morning. Let's see. Let's just start at the bottom. That. In 1988, while in LaGuardia Airport, Hulk Hogan came through and I saw him blow off a kid.
8: Yep. Absolutely. About
7: six, I'd say. And from that point on, I always call him a POS that he was. Yeah.
8: They don't like the hotel and airports. They've been very consistent about that.
7: OG Baybone says that Daniel tried to recommend a wing spot. What? In Salt Lake. But I think you missed it. Spent a few weeks out there before, and it was the only place I really liked to eat. Went like five times. Okay, well, I'm upset I missed it. I didn't know they even had chicken in Salt Lake. But again, I did not eat. I eat pretty well in Salt Lake. Good, because really hard to mess up pizza.
8: Correct. Really is.
7: It's almost
8: besides burning it.
7: Yeah. It's almost impossible to mess up a burger. And Steve cooked one night, so yeah. So I had ate pretty well. They tried, but it's almost impossible to mess up ice cream, even though they tried their weird flavors. I said, did you see a Summer League performance from anybody that surprised you? Not really. Like, everybody was as advertised or... like, supposed to be good, like Cody Williams, supposed to be good. Not really. I think the thing that did surprise me was finding out Peyton Sanford has had so many surgeries and, like, couldn't really move his arms. And, like, saying that he didn't practice in college and just went to games, which, that kind of surprised me a little. But other than that, like, nobody played in a way that I was like, wow. Everybody was as advertised. Kingston Flemings. I wouldn't say I'm surprised, but him being more of a floor general instead of like the scoring guy is a little like, oh, okay. This is a little, are you guys getting a version of Trae Young in Atlanta? Cause his first step is really quick and he can get to the paint really easily, but then when he gets there, he's like dumping it off.
8: Yeah, it was, I don't know if he can finish.
7: Yeah, so
8: Keaton, Kingston, and Acuff will be judged.
7: Yeah,
8: considerably.
7: Is that, like, and then add Michael Brown into that mix too. Ruffer. Yeah, Ruffer 32 says, Daniel, the mountains are literally touching the greater Denver area. Like if you leave downtown. Downtown Denver and drive west, you're in Denver suburb when you reach the base of the mountain. Yeah, but I don't know. In Utah, it's just like they're right there. In Denver, they're a little bit further away. And maybe I haven't ventured out, but I've been to the mountains in Denver. Two, looking. But Utah is just like, they're just there, right? There. So and I'm not saying you're wrong, because I very well could be wrong, because sounds like you know where to go in Denver. But so I'll just have to go to Denver again. Darn. But yeah, like from the times I've been in Denver, it's just like and gone on a hike, it wasn't easy accessible, but it wasn't like walk down the street. There's a mountain right there. If you're at a, if you're at the dorm, the mountain's like right outside your mountain. Like you can, right outside your window. Like it's in Utah. It's like right there. But again, I guess I'll have to explore Denver a little bit more. Darn. yeah, I don't know. Just in Denver, they're not definitely not as close in Utah. I mean, as like they are in Utah. But
8: well, you get that feel on TV too, just like looking at it, like, oh, that feels like it's right next to you.
7: And I ain't even gonna lie, like not every time, but most of the time I've been in Utah. I mean, in Denver, was a little inebriated.
8: The truth comes out.
7: So maybe that was, maybe like it felt longer than what it actually was. So maybe it was that. On the text line, Sooner 95 says, sounds like Utah has some good food for children.
8: Yes.
7: And, again, like the pizza place was, it's really popular. Like it was recommended by quite a few people, and like you had to have a reservation. Yeah. And
8: pizza?
7: It was like, it was nonstop, like packed. Mm-hmm. And it was really, really good. But I didn't really try to venture off and like try something unique because it's Utah. they had a seafood boil place, and I was like, I don't think I'm trying to a seafood boil in Utah. That's doesn't sound like the smartest thing to do. But it's also like, I think it was a lot of basic places though, like a lot of fast food places. Like their mall did fine.
8: Yes, I knew it was
7: not,
8: coming.
7: Not all that great either, because one, it's like an outside mall also, and it mixed with an inside mall.
8: Okay.
7: But I was like, what the hell do they do in the winter? Because it snows a lot here. But the store is just like, I can live without these. But their food court had like a McDonald's in it. I was like, I've never seen a food court with a McDonald's.
8: Like, I cannot say I have.
7: So like, it was a bunch of fast food, like a bunch of basic food there. And I'm assuming because, like, I didn't really venture off to many restaurants. Like we went to, for not by choice, not by my choice, but the guys wanted to go to watch the soccer game. And after I ate dinner at the pizza place and went to a Scottish pub.
8: Ooh.
7: But they had, it was nothing but the Mexican fans there it was in Mexico and
8: England.
7: Yeah.
8: Yeah. Mm-hmm.
7: And I was like, I'm really surprised at this, which, and then I thought about it. I was like, well, I don't know if Scottish people really love English people that much, but yeah. It wasn't that many unique places. It was, and like I tried searching on TikTok and stuff, and a lot of the stuff that was coming up was like paid partnership. I was like, it's paid. How much? how good is the food? So it is basic, but I can rock with basic. 315 says, is Daniel Bell threat level midnight? Madison, he also attached the article, says Madison Square Garden. Well, then the ad popped up while I was reading it. Madison Square Garden alleged to track and assign risk scores to celebrities. Yeah, like, it's a dump. That place, that's a weird place. Blind Mailman says, Daniel just tried Hattie B's Nashville chicken mac and greens. Life changing. It's good. My only thing is, not many people do hot chicken or the Nashville chicken really good. There's either a lot of seasoning on the top and nothing on the bottom, really soggy or extra too crispy, which is like, how do you make chicken too crispy? Trust me, there's a way.
8: There's a way.
7: But
8: there's a way.
7: But not many people can do it right. And like when you like get into franchising, it creates some inconsistency. So like I've had some good Hattie B's and I've had some like awful. But it's good that you had some good one. Cause again, it's like the place, I think the first time I had, I was like, wow, this is really good. And the second time, I was like, bro, this is what the hell happened? Do I remember? Was I high? Was I in Dimp? No, I was kidding.
8: There you go.
7: But yeah, it's good. Which one did you go to? Let me know. Because like I said, it's a franchise. I think they have one in Vegas now. I think so. On the Strip. 205, love the show. I have switched to the franchise from I wonder if would I get in trouble?
8: Would you get in trouble
7: if I read it? Like, it's not a cuss word, but
8: words you can't say on air.
7: No, these are words I can say, but yeah, they're your words. They're not mine. This from 205 says, love the show. I switched to the franchise from the Sports Idiots. I'm tired of the afternoons guys yelling all the time. You guys are doing a great show. Thanks. Thank you.
8: Appreciate it.
7: Welcome. Maples BMX says, D-Bill answered why soccer doesn't get any great athletes over 6'2". They should be playing basketball. How many athletes are over 6'2" in soccer?
8: Not that many. Really, that's one we were talking about. Like, soccer and golf are still a couple sports where you don't have to be a towering presence to be successful. We're starting to get that way in tennis.
7: Yeah.
8: The 5'10 dude is almost extinct. Like, they just can't. They cannot hang best 3 of 5.
7: This is like, when in the NBA, we're starting to see you have to be taller now. This year is like, really, with all those guards, the Acuff, Wagler, not Wagler, Flemings,
8: yeah.
7: Mikael Brown, like, this is the first year, like, we're seeing point guards that are not 6'5", 6'6", get drafted, quite a few. But, like, I wonder if, because you're starting to get phased out of that, like, will they go to other sports?
8: Mm-hmm.
7: Like, will you go to football? And then when you start to get phased out of football, will you come back in basketball? Like, I don't know, but either way, it's never... I truly wonder what it would take for, like, Americans to start keeping their kids. Because, like, soccer is usually every kid's first, like, one of their first sports.
8: Absolutely. And then... Yep, and then...
7: everybody gets phased out at some point. Most people get phased out at some point. So I wonder, like, what it would take for Americans to just keep them in that sport. Like, is it seeing a great American? Because, like, who's I don't... I guess Flo is a great American.
8: Yeah, I mean, our great American had a micro fat
7: foot or whatever. Like,
8: he
7: is
8: was
7: it,
8: sick.
7: It's like, but like, I didn't even know who he was. Like, I didn't know what he looked like.
8: You thought he was Dempsey.
7: Yeah, and that speaks to the average person.
8: Exactly. Yep.
7: Because I don't care about soccer now. If it was like basketball, yeah, I wouldn't like know what he looked like. But then, so like, if somebody that works in sports, and this, I'm not alone. Like, I can go to Brown to a lot of people that work in sports and like put two pictures to and say which one is, like, I can bring up like some niche actor and which one is a soccer player, and they probably wouldn't know which one's a soccer player. And again, there's no disrespect to them. I think it's a disservice to whoever, like the people in charge of the sport that like they're putting it out.
8: Mm-hmm.
7: They're not. I don't think they're doing a good job of doing it, because one, a lot of people didn't know the World Cup was happening until it like started. It was like I didn't know. I forgot, even in New York, I forgot the World Cup was happening until I saw all the signs. Like, oh, it's here.
8: Yeah, like, it's time.
7: Why? This is why there's so many people with soccer jerseys on. So I think like, they can do a better job of promoting the sport, but also, like, are there personalities? Like, obviously, we know the Ronaldo, the Mbappes, the Messis, now the Holland. Like, mm-hmm. He's popped up. There hasn't been an American. Like, Flo wasn't popping up on my timeline at all. And wasn't he having a good tournament until the game he got?
8: Oh, yeah.
7: Yeah, so.
8: Tremendous. But see, this is where, from this point forward, the people behind him need to market him.
7: Push, like...
8: Like, he needs to be the... He will be our dude in 2030. So they need to start ramping up the machine.
7: I don't know if it's... Like, I haven't even seen Norway, like, push Holland. But I've seen a lot of other people, oh, how can you hate this guy? Like, and seeing a bunch of videos of him that... I'm not searching for soccer, but he's popping up, and obviously like the Messi, Mbappe, all the big guys pop up, but I haven't seen a single thing from American soccer players pop up outside of the controversy. Mm-hmm. Like, that's it. So I think they could just do a better job. But other than that, I truly wonder what it would take for Americans to just really care. It won't be the level of football. It won't be a level of basketball, but can we get to baseball? Like, is that attainable for soccer? And then, I mean, either way, probably still not watching it. But I will support Oklahoma City soccer, especially since Sidney McLaughlin is a part of it.
8: So. You just hope she's here for the ribbon cutting.
7: I do.
8: Yep.
7: Front row and center. Front row. Everybody, J-Dub would be there. Oh, hey,
8: No.
7: I can talk to you next week. Y'all got a game. But Sydney. And the thing is, I'd probably be one of the only people that, like, truly care.
8: You had, like, a 20-minute conversation.
7: Because, track is a nut spoiler. Like, people just don't care the way.
8: Yep.
7: One, they don't care the way they care overseas. Like, overseas, track is huge. But we just don't care here as much as we should, especially considering, we have the best athletes in track, and we don't care here. That's just really weird to see. But anyways, I've ranted enough about that. This is ended here. 679 says, every time I tune in, D-Bell is talking about food. Woo. Do y'all not like food? I'm starting to think y'all don't like food. Because y'all criticize me for talking about food. I love food. It's a way of life. So, call me fat or whatever. I don't care, but food is good. I choose to appreciate it. I could be talking about drugs or women or... No, just kidding. I kid. Either way, that'll do it for DMV on the radio. TV on the radio is up next. We'll see just how much annoyance Jerry Ramsey has stored up for me to end the week. He already started with some crappy golf stuff that he wants to talk about, so I'll just let him talk about that.
8: It's a three-minute lead-in. Yeah. It'll take 3 minutes away.
7: Yeah, whatever. But TV on the radio starts right after this. Myself, Jerry Ramsey, 107.7 The Franchise.
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10: I'm not jealous of Bob Prisbillo per se, but I love a good story. And the adventure he went on yesterday to do the meet and greet for his daughter with Cody Rhodes is, it's layered. There's a lot of layers to his story to having to do that. But so
7: why didn't you go?
10: I have a story. I stayed in line. I was first in line to get Prince tickets back in the myriad in 1997.
7: This where you took that underage person and you couldn't get in?
10: Yeah, well, first of all, she was not 21. And we couldn't get into the post in cahoots party. So I didn't get to see Prince at in cahoots. And no, she was not 21 at the time. And I was just barely...
7: Underage is technically not 21.
10: I was barely over 21. So, I was 26. So, anyway. what do you mean? Oh, no. Okay.
7: What?
10: Because I'm trying to... Oh, I'm logging into the wrong thing. I was trying to log into something, and it told me it was the wrong password, but of course it is, because I'm in the wrong thing. So, I got Twitch. I have Twitch up, but I'm not going to monitor it, because I don't like Twitch. You can monitor Twitch. I'm going to go pull up the, what you call it, the, our text line.
7: The text line?
10: 405-478-1077. Anyway. 16 hours. I stayed in line for 16 hours.
7: Was it worth it?
10: Hell yeah, it was worth it. Best seats to Prince.
7: I don't think I've ever stood in line. We did multiple that hours for anything.
10: So I was doing some extra work here yesterday, and I actually came on with the Franchise Afternoon Show to do it. That's a good one.
7: Oh, what was it?
10: Because those SOBs like won't ever let us do it. So
7: what was it?
10: Who would you stand in line for at least 2 hours, minimum 2 hours, dead or alive? Who would you want to meet?
7: Oh, Michael Jackson.
10: Kobe. Yeah, I guess that's a layup, isn't it? You said Cody Rhodes too.
7: Kobe.
10: Cody Bryant.
7: That might be it. Usain Bolt, I'd probably.
10: Real? Two hours to go meet Usain Bolt?
7: Well, it's not Usain Bolt. It's Usain.
10: Usain Obama Bolt. Huh.
7: You know what? I might do Obama. Didn't you say that?
10: What is it, $1 million or have dinner with Obama? I know it's Jay-Z.
7: Jay-Z.
10: But
7: I'm not saying two hours to go meet Jay-Z.
10: I am not either. What about Beyonce?
7: No.
10: I'm with you.
0: I'm with you. I said, what was his name? The original blue comic. Oh my gosh, I forgot what I said. Well, and then I said Richard Pryor. I would absolutely.
7: Bill Cosby's probably on your list. R. Kelly's probably on your list.
0: I'd wake up 2 hours later. Lenny Bruce, by the way, is who I said.
7: Is there Malcolm X? I'll stand 2 hours to meet Malcolm X. Fred Hampton.
0: The preacher?
7: You're thinking of the gospel artist, and that's Fred Hammond.
0: Fred Hammond. You spend 2 hours to go see Fred Hammond.
7: I said Fred Hampton.
0: Okay.
7: And all these people are dead, except for Obama.
0: There is not anybody alive that you'd want to go see. That you'd stand in line.
7: Probably not an athlete.
0: Dua Lipa.
7: No.
0: Yeah, no, I was going to say Kate Upton. There's another one, too. Yeah, but that was
7: What was the wildest answer y'all got?
0: What was the wildest? Somebody said Barry Switzer. And I was like, well, see, here's where I'm spoiled, because I've met Barry Switzer a number of times. Hmm. So, anyway. 0026, Daniel knows what he's doing, returning to work on Friday. I would love to say I missed you.
7: I don't know why you would say that.
0: I wouldn't. I had the greatest time yesterday. You were out. Kelly were out. I had Brady. And I had Lee Benson. Like my crew. It was awesome. It literally was three dudes hanging out just talking sports. It was awesome. But I'm back to work now.
7: You can't just talk sports?
0: Can. Go ahead. Okay.
7: Go ahead. Don't let me talk.
0: Go ahead. What are you going to talk about?
7: Coco choking yesterday.
0: She didn't choke. She got beat.
7: Yeah, she choked. She had that one.
0: That was a three.
7: She had it won.
0: That was a three set masterpiece.
7: What it shouldn't have been, because one, she was absolutely atrocious in the first set. Dominant in the second set.
0: She got her bearings against her.
7: Should have won. She had it won multiple times.
0: The abdominal issue too.
7: Yeah. Oh, I think that was a little bit of faking.
0: Sure, but.
7: Just in case she lost. Doing the stretching and everything, the whole, like, okay, whatever.
0: She was injured.
7: She was faking.
0: And still beat Coco.
7: She choked it away.
0: In the third set, Coco had a couple of chances in that 10.
7: She was 10 up 9-8.
0: Yeah. And serving.
7: And she, like, she put nothing on it. She should have won.
0: They were taking turns choking. And then, because Ryan and I are watching it together, taking their turns choking, taking their turns hitting some clutch shots. It was a great third set in a tiebreak. So I enjoyed it. Although
7: it was a fun match.
0: You got the text. You got the receipts.
7: Yeah, yeah.
0: I called it before.
7: You weren't calling. You were just trying to go against everybody else.
0: So incorrect.
7: You were just trying to go against America's darling.
0: No, sir. I knew that Coco, this is as comfortable as she had been on grass, but she wasn't ready for that next step.
7: Whatever.
0: And so here we are tomorrow. Nobody's going to know. Tomorrow morning, nobody's going to know who the single ladies winner is.
7: Nobody's going to care.
0: I'll be up tomorrow morning eating my strawberries and cream. I sure will. Right now, the big time matchup's going on, and Sinner's already taken the first set. The one before this, poor Great Britain didn't get their guy in. But
7: Fairy.
0: You want to talk about Britain's new darling? From a qualifier all the way to the semifinals, it's a damn good run. That's a damn good run. But the guy he lost to was the number 2 seed in Wimbledon, so.
7: Who I'm rooting for.
0: What's his name? Javek, whatever his name is.
7: Javek?
0: What's his name?
7: Zverev.
0: There you go. Yes.
7: Who are you rooting for?
0: Joker? I mean, the winner of whoever gets here. I think Sinner's going to beat him.
7: Probably. He's really good.
0: But if Djokovic does win, he'll win in 4 sets. That's how that works now. He doesn't just...
7: Well, he can't win in 3.
0: Yeah. That's for sure. But that's what happens, is that all tournament long. He's been the ones that he used to win in straight sets. He's been winning in four sets. So that's Father Time catching up with him. But he got all the way to the semis here.
7: You consider him the GOAT?
0: No. Here's what to me, tennis is a little different.
7: Than what?
0: Than other sports that you can determine one GOAT. I mean, Federer is the grass GOAT. Federer is the GOAT on grass. And then you go to clay.
7: And then Nadal.
0: So those are my two GOATs. Is Djokovic like one of the best ever? Him, Sampras, right? You go with those guys?
7: It means way off.
0: As far as?
7: titles. Singles.
0: You talking about just winners overall?
7: Sampras.
0: Yeah. Way off. If you know, you know. And two, I think that tennis was way more competitive back then whenever Sampras was absolutely cleaning up. He was very dominant for as good as tennis was back then. But no, I think that Federer is the GOAT on grass, and I think Nadal's the GOAT on clay. And then if you say, well, what about all surfaces? Sure, Djokovic is really, really good. Mm. Can he beat Federer on grass? Like prime Federer versus prime Djokovic on grass? Not a chance. Federer has him.
7: Like that's my thing. Like you're not beating... I don't think he's beating Federer on grass or clay in his prime. Like the only reason
0: Djokovic,
7: yeah. The only reason Federer doesn't have 40 singles titles is because Nadal was just so damn good
0: on clay.
7: On clay.
0: Oh, you said Federer. You mean Nadal on clay? Is that what you meant?
7: No.
0: You don't think he'd beat Federer on clay?
7: Yeah, I said what I said. Yeah. I think he's better on clay than he is. The only thing is he played against. The best guy on clay.
0: Yep.
7: He's probably the same. Dude, like, from, what was it, 04 to 08?
0: You ain't beat him.
7: The only person that could beat him was Nadal. He was winning, like, three Grand Slams a year. It was, like, that's one of the most dominant stretches in sports.
0: Hardcore, too. Hardcore.
7: Like, he's...
0: Yeah.
7: It's, like, it's him in that stretch, and then... Whatever the hell Kayla Deke's doing right now in her stretch in women's swimming, Usain Bolt in track. Like, those are the most dominant stretches. Like, people will talk about Jordan and that stretch, maybe, but he stopped a couple years, so.
0: You're talking about Joey Chestnut.
7: Okay.
0: Joey Chestnut type domination.
7: Do you have no idea how many times I heard Joey Chestnut being one of the most dominant athletes over the weekend in Utah. You have no idea how many times I heard that. And I was getting so frustrated.
0: They can't beat him.
7: Yeah, I mean.
0: They can't beat him. He is dominant. But that's why I like tennis too, is, you can't give me a GOAT.
7: I mean, we can.
0: But it's not valid. I mean, you gotta go to the women's side. Martina Navratilova, Steffi Graf. What they did.
7: I feel like mentioned two names you should have mentioned.
0: My queen.
7: Actual.
0: Damn it, Daniel. Daniel, you weren't there.
7: Talk about dominance. I forgot to mention her. Like, her during Serena and during her stretch.
0: You weren't there during the Martina Navratilova just dominance.
7: Dude.
0: Like, just it was just ironed on.
7: Where is she at? She ain't even at 20.
0: Who?
7: Martina. She ain't got 20 Grand Slam titles.
0: You're kidding me.
7: She doesn't. I'm looking. She has 19. I mean, 18.
0: Oh, no.
7: Yeah. Doesn't have 20.
0: She was dominant.
7: There are four ladies that have more than her.
0: Steffi.
7: Yes.
0: That's in front of her. Steffi Graf, Serena, obviously. Well,
7: there's two that are just so obvious. That
0: Serena and Steffi.
7: Yeah. Well, I mean, number one.
0: Who?
7: Margaret Court.
0: A court. Oh, well, that does. Okay.
7: She's number one. It doesn't count, but she's number one.
0: That's the Wilt Chamberlain 100. Listen.
7: How is that I feel like that's if you're trying to go that route, it'd be more Bill Russell 11 championship.
0: You're
7: going that route.
0: Martina Hingis could beat Margaret Court.
7: Shut up.
0: On her the Swiss Miss.
7: Shut up.
0: Hey, man, we talked a whole segment on tennis.
1: I know, we're good.
0: Let's go.
1: You said you want to talk sports. Guys talking sports.
0: Let's go.
1: Next up, we'll talk golf.
0: We will. We've got a couple of things to talk.
1: Because I won't be here Monday because of golf.
0: Oh, what are you doing Monday?
1: I'll be at a golf tournament.
0: Oh, I love when you're coy. Are you working or are you in the golf tournament?
1: Well, I'm not playing in the golf tournament.
0: I was going to say.
1: No, I am not.
0: Okay. All right. That is Daniel Bell and Jerry Ramsey. We are TV on the radio. We'll see what kind of mischief he got into in Salt Lake City. 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
0: Mine?
1: I was talking to the listeners.
0: Oh. With that kind of energy?
1: Your favorite new radio show. How's that?
0: I didn't expect the course correct so quickly. I thought you would at least like roll your eyes and take a breath before you did it.
1: I can do that too. Have you seen those TikToks where like there's a saying like OU players rejoined and like there's you have to say it different ways, like disappointed, excited.
0: Yeah.
1: That's what I did.
0: Do you know what the word? Let me tell you the hell that I've been going through real quick. Mrs. Ramsey has, she's not a big social media person. And she actually has gotten onto TikTok. And her algorithm is crazy. And she's a new TikTok person. So every other thing she needs to show me, it's insane. It's absolutely insane. It's true crime and recipes and like women trying on outfits. You know what I'm talking about? Like, just think.
1: Get ready with me.
0: Okay.
1: Is that what?
0: Why would you even say that? Because even if you don't know what you're talking about, you sound like you know what you're talking about.
1: I see a lot of get ready with me's.
0: Why? Are they on yours?
1: My social media algorithm is all over the place.
0: I imagine. Mine is old charts, old billboard
1: people
0: charts.
1: People send you stuff, and then like...
0: And it messes it up your...
1: Yeah.
0: Okay. I'm actually very proud. I was actually able to show her at least a minute and a half of like my stuff without some...
1: All your DJ stuff?
0: Well, yeah, and then some lady in a bikini showing up, you know. It is what it is. 2290 says, Daniel, say it's your favorite radio show in a sad voice.
1: All right. My favorite new radio show. No, that wasn't sad. That was just a little...
0: It's disappointing.
1: Yeah. Sad. Let me get into my Denzel.
0: God.
1: How do you... I don't know. What does sad sound like?
0: Sure.
1: Like, because
0: sad also, like almost to tears.
1: Yeah, but it also sounds like disappointed.
0: No, like it's going away.
1: Yeah. I don't know. I can't do sad. I don't know. I don't have it in me to do sad.
0: You can't do sad.
1: I don't have it in me. That's why I'm not an actor.
0: Whoa.
1: Listen, can you do sad?
0: I do sad every day. Every single day.
1: Let's hear yours.
0: Every day I show up to work, I do sad.
1: Let's hear your sad.
0: What's your favorite new radio station?
1: That was good.
0: I know.
1: That was good. That was good.
0: Yes, I do sad.
1: Take the compliment. Oh, my goodness. Yeah, we don't need all the extra.
0: No, but I love that you went away for a week and you came back and you can't do sad. You must have had a hell of a week.
1: Shut up.
0: Holy crap.
1: Spending time in the mountains will do that
0: for you. I imagine it does.
1: Do you know hookah was, I think I told you that hookah was illegal in Utah.
0: What does that tell you? I've been right the entire time.
1: Siding with Mormons.
0: Yeah. I have some other thoughts, but yeah, hookah is definitely on the top of that list.
1: Plenty of tattoo spots there.
0: Not a chance. Not a chance. Yeah. There is no way in Salt Lake City there was a tattoo shop. And if there was, you had to do it in between the hours of 2 and like 5:30. There is no way.
1: This is plenty.
0: Eric Bailey was telling me a couple of years ago whenever they went out there and they kept track of the...

0: Okay? I'm not saying that towards you.
1: I heard Eddie talking this morning saying he saw that I tweeted out Thunder having a rough time getting into some offense or whatever. He said he wanted to tweet back like, bro, nobody cares.
0: Well, that's classic Eddie. Like that, I had to go on, and which is actually leads into my next comment here. I had to go on the show with him and Todd during the rebuild years and the COVID stuff too.
1: So rebuild years.
0: It was just a. It was just a. Just that.
1: Together. Oh, you meant the Thunder.
0: Every time I hear.
1: Yeah.
0: We're still going through the rebuild years here. But I mean, just the number of times Eddie would, like, his question would be, why do we care? I'm just like, damn it, Eddie. But then again, who is, like, you know, making videos and the first one in line to go to the damn parade, right? So you run into people like that. I'm not talking crap about Eddie because I sure as hell don't want to hear from the bosses. But, like, there's a bunch of people like that. Like, while they're building stuff, could care two dams. And then whenever everything's successful, who's right up their upper ass? The leader in franchise coverage, Eddie Radosovich. How many times did he do a damn Thunder promo whenever they were winning a championship?
1: Did he do the promo, or was he talking about
0: it? He's talking about it on his show, but they would make a promo out of the Thunder. Meanwhile, you and me spending 13 hours a day together covering this wretched team. Nothing.
1: I mean, I have plenty of promos with my voice. So maybe you're just not saying anything. Maybe you got to change. Maybe you should say it in a sad voice. And they'll do it as a promo.
0: Oh, 026 says, let's hear a sad Tracy Morgan. I can't do a sad Tracy, because Tracy Morgan's never sad. That's somebody who is never sad.
1: Eddie didn't make him pork and beans.
0: One more time?
1: Eddie didn't make him. You never did.
0: No, I know the three cheese macaroni. Is it three cheese lasagna?
1: And pork and beans.
0: I didn't know about the pork and beans.
1: Franks and beans.
0: Okay. I have heard the three cheese. If you don't bring me more than three cheeses, don't bring it to me.
1: Let's do it sad.
0: If you don't bring three cheeses to me, don't bring it to me.
1: Nah, that kind of sucks.
0: So I know what I literally said before that. He's not sad. So I told you. All right. So Nick Crane. Do you know Nick Crane? Oh, he's your boss.
1: Yes, I know Nick Crane.
0: Okay. Nick Crane covers the Thunder. Does a good job. He covers the Thunder from Dallas. Go figure that out. Okay, he is going to be in Vegas.
1: He is.
0: Are we going to get him on? He's your boss. We can't get him on.
1: We can if you want.
0: I mean,
1: imagine he's having the long nights.
0: Yikes! It's our show, so I'm sure escorts run a little more than they do in Salt Lake City. All right. So Nick Crane puts this out there: a reminder of how quickly rosters turn over in the modern NBA. The Oklahoma City Thunder no longer have any players remaining on its 2020 to 21 draft class. Which prompted me to say, so basically, I did those draft shows for nothing.
1: So 21, that was...
0: Thanks, Biden.
1: Josh Giddey.
0: Was 21 Josh Giddey?
1: Was that Josh Giddey, JRE, Wiggs, Trey Mann?
0: They were all in the same draft?
1: No.
0: But that
1: I think I have three.
0: That might be
1: the, was that the four?
0: The culmination of the 2 years, though. Right?
1: When was Trey Mann drafted?
0: Just take your time. It's fine. Because it's relevant to what we're doing right now.
1: I mean, it is. Yeah, he was 21.
0: Okay.
1: Yeah, so
0: he was 15 or 16 or something like that, right?
1: Oh,
0: not
1: yeah.
0: Years
1: yeah.
0: Old. Yes. That's, yeah. You got excited. I said 15 or 16 year old.
1: No.
0: Yeah. I'm sorry, what?
1: This if radio has taught me anything, it's restraint. That's for sure. But yeah, that's the four. Which means JRE is the one that, let's see.
0: They got away?
1: I don't know. I'm saying, is that the one that I got wrong? Or was that?
0: Where's four? Ty Jerome and all that? No, he was a trade, he, right?
1: Yes.
0: Yeah, I believe he was part of a trade.
1: Jeremiah Robinson Earl was
0: he was 34.
1: Yeah, those are the four. Okay. So Josh Giddey, JRE, Trey Mann, Aaron Wiggins.
0: Okay.
1: Remember, because we were in the arena, and it was hot as hell because the sun was just beaming.
0: Oh, I do remember.

0: Remember that? Oh, yeah, that was awful. Why did they do that to us?
1: It was COVID. I don't think we could go many places at the time.
0: No, good call. But it really does. But so to say this, and your trip to, and not just your trip, I'll throw in Justin Martinez and
1: Derek Parker.
0: And well, Derek Parker.
1: Intern.
0: Give me that. Don't even start me on that. 70%. And then Steve McGee, who, by the way, is in Vegas too, right?
1: Yeah. Okay. For tonight, at least.
0: What a waste of time. Because of the three guys, and I get, okay, so five legitimate guys on this thing, right? Because you got.
1: What do you mean this thing?
0: Mare, I always say his name.
1: Why? Yo. Mare.
0: Whatever. Mare.
1: Mara?
0: We ain't going to see him tomorrow, that's for sure. Mara.
1: Well, he won't be playing tomorrow. He plays tonight.
0: Owe, Sturts. Dix is a two-way guy, correct?
1: Yeah.
0: And then, gosh, who's the other one that's just kind of out there?
1: Sanford, probably, or Brooks Barnheiser.
0: Barnheiser, because Sanford is not with the team right now. He's literally playing for his NBA livelihood. Yeah, they dismissed him.
1: Yeah.
0: And then he went on to score, what, 25?
1: 26.
0: So, but of those five guys, five legitimate dudes here. If you don't know Dix, then figure it out, because he's the two-way guy. They liked him a lot. Out of those five guys, do you anticipate any of those? Oh hell. And then let's go Topic and Sorber. We'll just, yeah, that's fine. It's one of my favorite Diana Ross songs.
1: No, it just started playing on my phone. that was weird.
0: Produced by... oh, the guy from Chic. What's his name?
1: Quincy Jones?
0: No, the guy from Chic. That helped with Daft Punk and David Bowie. Nelson. Mandela. Yes, Nelson Mandela. God bless. This is what happens at old age. Anyway, there's seven dudes on this roster right now. Tell me which one is going to contribute.
1: Mara.
0: Come on now.
1: Well, you don't spend a 12th pick on somebody.
0: You're serious.
1: Not play him. So Mara. And then, I mean, you're probably going to play Sturts because you need shooting. Yeah. Sorber, again, like Topic, like these guys, you have to figure out what you have and whether these are guys that you want part of the future or guys that you want to get some compensation for.
0: Niles Rogers. I'm sorry. Go ahead. I had to get that out of my head while I had this conversation with you.
1: So I'll go with those four.
0: I don't know.
1: The first round picks?
0: I don't know.
1: But you mean, you have to play guys. That's number one.
0: I hear you, but your eight or nine are pretty damn solid.
1: Okay, so we still, first off, there's a good chance that Lou Dort or Casey Wallace isn't a part of this team for the whole year, because I find it hard to believe you're going to let Casey test free agency. So you'll probably get something for him if you don't. I mean, they have, what is it, a couple months, 3 months now before they have to agree to an extension, or yep, he becomes an unrestricted free agent or a restricted free agent. And then Lou, that could be this, bring him back to boost his value and then trade him at some point during the season to get under the second apron. Who knows?
0: There's a mistake to be made here.
1: But
0: there's a mistake to be made here.
1: Between what?
0: With this decision.
1: Which one?
0: It's all together. The Case and Lou thing. You're not keeping them both. There's a mistake to be made here.
1: Oh, you can keep them both. You just have to. You keep them both, you'd have to.
0: There's a mistake to be made. Because then you got Lou fighting for relevancy, and then you got Kaysen kind of like that.
1: That's also another thing.
0: My guy came right in and said, you know what, let's break this off and bring it on to the next segment. But my guy, and you were there, came straight in and just talked about his role. There's a mistake.
1: Well,
0: there's a mistake to be made here. Okay, we'll talk about it on the other side. That's Daniel Bell and Jerry Ramsey. We are TV on the radio. I think we got some juicy stuff coming up next on 107.7 The Franchise.
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6: We'll get more into the careful steps that the Oklahoma City Thunder are going to have to take here in the next couple of months between the Casey Wallace and Lou Dort thing. If you are so interested, the grass is still a little bit green at the All England Tennis and Lawn Club. Is that Robbie Malik?
7: I thought it was Freddie Mercury.
6: Freddie Mercury's dead. This just in.
7: Her knees are really ashy.
6: Who's that?
7: The girl, what they call them, the ones that handle the balls.
6: Oh, that poor. Well, maybe they're chalky.
7: It was ash.
6: Sinner is already up one set to none on Djokovic, and right now they're tied at three in the second set. I imagine this thing's going to go a minute.
7: A minute?
6: Four sets for sure.
7: Oh, I see. Okay.
6: And it has the potential to be a five-setter. I have an event I need to do next week.
7: You need to do or want to do?
6: I was hired to do. And it's outside.
7: So contracted to do.
6: Yeah. It's outside at 6 o'clock.
7: Oof.
6: And it's kind of a fancy thing. And I considered wearing a sports jacket, a light sports jacket.
7: With your shades?
6: I don't know. We'll see. I need to put those up and wrap them up in plastic.
7: No, it's too late now.
6: Why?
7: It's too much dirt on them.
6: Oh, that. Somebody will buy them.
8: Those are the old Converses.
6: Anyway. Oh, okay. I don't understand. I really don't understand the scoring system.
7: On what?
6: For the American Century Championship. What's the American Century Championship, Jerry, you're asking? That is the celebrity golf tournament that's going on in America. I know a lot of you guys are interested in Scottish Championship, Scottish Open, which, by the way, historic Scottish Open today. I'll tell you about that in a second. But I'm looking at the leaderboard of the American Century Championship, and that is the one that Alex Caruso is playing in. Somebody at Exit Interviews had the foresight to ask Alex Caruso. Do you know who that is, Daniel?
7: Some hack. One trick pony.
6: I told you ahead of time. It's like, I'm going to ask him because we're going to be able to use this later on in the summer. Tis July, what is it?
7: 10th.
6: 10th? We have actual relatable Thunder content on July 10th. And I'm the hack? No, sir.
7: There. Well, yeah, we have actual content that's relatable because they are in Summer League on July 10th. Oh, God.
6: We just got through talking about that. Barnheiser double-double tonight. Can't wait.
7: It's the Lakers?
6: Yeah, they're not playing Luka, okay? And even if they were, I don't know.
7: Okay.
6: The way he plays defense. Here is a wonderful Thunder beat reporter asking.
7: You left your question in.
6: Damn right I did.
7: Of course you did.
6: American Century Champ asking Alex Caruso about the American Century Championship.
0: A little lighter note, or could it be playing in the American Century Championship?
6: Yeah, you are.
9: Yeah, might have some extra practice now.
0: This reported, you have a 5 handicap?
9: Right now, it's probably close to a 5. I don't know. I haven't played in a while.
0: And then really, how long does it take you to digress to get back into shooting?
9: Good golf scores?
0: Yeah.
9: I mean, I could probably roll out in the average golf course and shoot 80 right now. But that's just, you know, I had 3 summers of practice in Chicago. We didn't play very late into the summer. I'm looking forward to that. It's going to be fun. We have more practice time than I was hoping for, but it's a great event. I'm you know, thankful that I'm going to see a bunch of people that that I know, that I've looked up to, that play in that tournament. You know, some guys like Vince Carter, Ray Allen, Vinny Del Negro. Like, being able to pick brains of basketball, they're there as well. It's a fun event. I'm looking forward to it.
6: Yeah, you can catch all that action on Peacock and NBC over the weekend.
7: Can you really?
6: Yeah. It's kind of a big deal.
7: Is it?
6: Yep. Yeah. I got a quasi leaderboard. Like I said, I don't understand the damn leaderboard for the life of me. But let me give you 10 names.
7: Well, this is where
6: okay.
7: This is where Buddy gets upset. Because why don't you understand a leaderboard?
6: Wait. Who gets upset?
7: Buddy, our boss.
6: Oh, my contemporary. I got you.
7: If you're going to talk about it, you should understand it.
6: The point is, while these other golfers who aren't making the cut, like Scottie Scheffler, are over there playing in the damn sand in the Lynx Golf that, honestly, no one cares. Can we, here, between you and I, even you golf people, you don't care about the Open. Don't tell me you do.
8: Well, I can't wait to get up at 3 o'clock in the morning and watch the Open.
6: Every year I have to hear about it. Every year. They're liars. Now, there's some guys. You weren't here yesterday for the Channel 4 story about the guy who got arrested. The golf club bandit or whatever. Do you know about the golf club bandit?
7: No.
6: My guy, he was a serial golf club thefter. He's going around the city. Finally got his ass busted. He got his ass busted because he went into a clubhouse and stole a putter valued at
7: $600.
6: $450. Daniel, I said they arrested the wrong guy. Who the hell is selling a putter for $450?
7: A little secondhand putter?
6: No, it's not. I would hope not. They needed to put the handcuffs on the guy that was selling it. $450 for a putter.
7: How much does a putter normally cost?
6: Daniel, I don't know.
7: Then how do you know that it's not cheap?
6: $450 for a putter. You're not playing your entire round with a putter.
7: But you need a good one.
6: Why? You're putting. How hard is it? Click. On the Price is Right, during Bob Barker and Drew Carey, they do that putt game. You think that putter's $450?
7: Well, this one, according to Re-Review, they're doing the best putters.
6: Why the hell are you looking at Re-Review?
7: This one says $450. This one says $450.
6: Unbelievable.
7: This one says $139. It says because
6: what a value.
7: But it says best cheap putter. This one says best blade style. That's $460.
6: Best blade style.
7: Yeah.
6: I'm not looking to cut open a calf.
7: This one says best for mid handicaps. this is $350.
6: I think of a mid handicap in this building.
7: So $450 doesn't seem too bad. It seems like that's standard for if you want
6: I
7: a good one.
6: I cannot wait till you go buy your putter for $450.
7: I'm not buying a putter.
6: Anyway.
7: But I'm just saying, like, seems pretty standard according to... You can get one on Temu for $89.
6: And it'll be here in 6 months.
7: Free shipping, though.
6: Ah, well. Let me give you some of these names of these people that are playing in this tournament, okay? Tell me if you've ever heard of them, okay? AJ Hawk.
7: Is he the guy on the show with
6: Pat McAfee? Yes, he's the guy that just stands there and laughs at Pat McAfee's jokes. Tim Brown.
7: The football player?
6: The wide receiver from Notre Dame, yes. Jerome Bettis.
7: The baseball player? No, just kidding. The bus.
6: Marcus Allen.
7: There's something else notable about Marcus Allen.
6: What else?
7: Did he, like, with who he dated, I think. Did he date somebody notable?
6: Super Bowl champion.
7: No, I know. I said there's something
6: Heisman
7: else.
6: Heisman Trophy winner?
7: I said there's something else.
6: And immediately, your tabloid ass goes to, oh, but who did he date? Yeah, you know, there's another Heisman Trophy winner, O.J. Simpson. He did something, too.
7: I said... God bless. I said there's something else, not what's notable.
6: Why can't we just say he's a celebrity running back playing in this golf tournament? And immediately, you got to go to who he's shifting down on.
7: He has a type.
6: Is it similar to yours?
7: No. I don't have a type.
6: Dwight Freeney, Derek Carr, Drew Brees, Vince Coleman.
7: Is it just football players?
6: I'm just telling you, that's kind of, and this is the leaderboard. These are all the people that are like in the top 10.
7: So nothing but football players. So football players make the best golfers.
6: Well, and the thing is, I'm looking on this thing, and
7: that shouldn't surprise me.
6: I forgot what the kind of scoring system is, but it's different because now if you have a negative number, you're further down. Does that make sense?
7: No.
6: By the way, Rich Eisen is awful.
7: Rich Eisen, the radio guy?
6: Yep. Yet to tee off today. Austin Reeves.
7: He's supposed to be really good.
6: Urlacher, John Smoltz, Dell, and Seth Curry.
7: They're supposed to be good.
6: Caruso.
7: Supposed to be good.
6: Why does this say? This is all screwed up. Because it tells me he goes, okay, in Lake Tahoe. So when is, so what time will nine, here we go.
7: What do you know anything?
6: 9:47 a.m. in Lake Tahoe. When is that?
7: When is it here?
6: Yeah.
7: It's, so it should be now, right?
6: Okay.
7: Or like, yeah, it should be now.
6: Okay, well, right now, Alex Caruso should be teeing off. Go to Peacock. I'm going to go to Peacock on my phone.
7: Personal text line? Wow.
6: Okay.
7: I don't know what he's wowing.
6: I don't know.
7: But
6: the coverage, how great the coverage is?
7: If I know better, it's something that you did that I'm going to get criticized for.
6: Can I be honest? He hasn't said two words to me since you've been gone. So you tell me what the connection is.
7: So you're saying I bring the stupidity out of you? Or is it that I'm just so smart that...
6: How do you even say that? The mistake, speaking of mistakes, the mistake to be made here with... The last thing you'd want to do is frustrate Kaysen Wallace's team. The last thing you want to do is
7: it's also not his team.
6: It's his team. No one's Kaysen Wallace just wants to go play basketball.
7: It's not his team though.
6: I'm talking about his personal team.
7: Oh, say like Thunder are not his team.
6: But will you please tell me how smart you are again? His team. You do not want to upset his team. Though whoever's telling him in his ear that he needs more, he deserves more, whatever.
7: You can just look around and see how much guys are getting and say, well, yeah, you deserve more.
6: Mm-hmm. That starts with Lou Dort starting this year.
7: Does it?
6: That upsets some apple carts.
7: Does it?
6: I don't think Kaysen cares. I don't. I do think that Lou does. I can tell you firsthand that Lou probably does. with my great reporting.
7: I don't know if it's great.
6: It is great. I am great.
7: The part of reporting is putting it out there, and you didn't put it out there.
6: I did put it out there for everyone to see.
7: You didn't put it out there.
6: I did put it out there?
7: I think it was somebody else.
6: Are you talking about our team here?
7: Yeah.
6: Well, our team sucks right now, so.
7: I think they're doing a good job.
6: We'll get that better. I'm glad you're saying that. You need to. But I think that Lou Dort starting starts a problem.
7: I don't.
6: I do. I do.
7: Why?
6: It's an opinion.
7: I think if you get the money, you get the playing time, doesn't matter if you start or not. Because what's, like, Kaysen not starting, not being an official starter, didn't stop him from getting All-NBA. Or defense this year.
6: But also, he said something, like, he's not a guy that just talks. And he said something. So there's something going
7: what
6: on.
7: What did he say?
6: I want a bigger role.
7: That's not what he said. That is not what he said at all.
6: Are you telling me I'm not saying the quote? Say the quote then, so we can just get over the semantics.
7: Go. Well, it was, I don't care about anything. I just care about getting better. And then I specifically came behind him, behind that, and said, Paul, wow, behind that, and said, or asked, well, how do you tune all that out? Because, I mean, there's the bigger role, there's the more money. Like, how do you tune that all out? And he said he's not moved by any of that.
6: He's not moved by the money. Yeah.
7: And he just cares about getting better. So, like, he didn't say he wanted a bigger role. Okay. We can find the exact quote.
6: By all means, please do. Because we got to do that. Because that's semantics. But if that's,
7: it's not semantics.
6: If that's what it takes to get there, he's ready to take on a bigger role.
7: Now, ready to take on a bigger role?
6: He should start, is what I'm telling you. And you agree with me. You're doing,
7: on this team?
6: You're doing all this, but you agree with me. He should start.
7: On this team?
6: Yes.
7: I mean, there's a few guys that could start.
6: Okay. Once again, you agree with me.
7: Why don't I see Kaysen?
6: Just put Kaysen.
7: No, I'm on ASAP. Oh, there it goes.
6: You need to look at it during the break because we're up against it. We'll go the next hour with it. But we'll talk with that over the next hour, what have you, and get to that. Obviously, we got other stuff going on throughout the sporting world. Yes, we will talk some World Cup with you.
7: Will we?
6: Yes, we will. There's some exciting stuff going on over the weekend that's going to clear up a lot of things, too. So a lot of stuff going on. 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
6: The Franchise, Jerry Ramsey, Daniel Bell, it is TV on the radio. Very interested to see how this goes. What do you got?
7: So he was asked, you want the verbatim? You're up for a contract extension this summer. How motivated are you to stay a part of the Oklahoma City Thunder? And in Kaysen Wallace, very short fashion, said, I love the Thunder, but I'm more focused on getting better this summer and being able to go back out there and compete. And that was it. Legit, the only, unless the Thunder left out a lot of his answer, but again, Kaysen Wallace doesn't speak many words anyway.
6: No, so. He doesn't. I agree with that.
7: And then I asked, and I'm pretty sure that question was asked by Anthony Slater. And then I asked, focusing on getting better, how do you focus on that? When specifically the money, the bigger role, the big situation, how do you take all that extra stuff and just focus on wanting to get better? And he said, I'm not money driven. I want to compete. That's the main focus to me. So whether I get paid this summer or not, you know, I'm going to get better because that's what I have to do to stay in this league.
6: So you're the one with the bigger role. So your question was the part of the aggregation that says you have the bigger role.
7: Of saying... These are all outside things that could impact the things that you want to focus on. How do you not focus on all those things and just focus on getting better? Because those are important, which I feel like they left out part of the question, but maybe I just didn't say that. Maybe I just said it in my head.
6: I'll go look at the video.
7: But
6: they have the video posted.
7: But the overall thing I was asking was, all those things matter to you, like a little bit, maybe not, obviously not as much as to some people, but they matter. Like money matters, the bigger role matters, like all these things matter. How do you, if you say you only want to focus on getting better, how do you tune all that out this summer? Like you can tune it out after you sign the contract because you've already signed that contract. But now this summer when you have an extension and there's the talk about Lou should have been benched and everything, like, and you, like, people, and like you said, people were in his ear. How do you tune that out to just get better? Which matters also.
6: We both agree that people are in his ear.
7: Yeah, I mean, you have to be. Yeah. You're doing a disservice to Kaysen Wallace if you're not.
6: Especially if you're hired to take care of his business matters. Yeah.
7: Like if you're his agent saying, yeah, just take whatever, take $10 million, yeah, you're an idiot. Your agent. If his agent is not saying, hey, look, the Thunder might offer you, and I don't know, this is the what people think he should get, 27. Thunder offering you 27. This team might offer you 32. If his agent is not in his ear talking about that stuff, then he should be fired. And I'm not saying he should take the 32. I'm saying your agent's job is to get you the most money they possibly can. And he should tell you all the options that are on the table. Whether you take the less money, that's neither here nor there. But your agent, he is just saying, hey, he's supposed to just say, hey, these are our options. This is what is beneficial about this one. These are downsides. This is what's beneficial about this one. These are downsides. Like, and if he's not telling him, like, hey, Lou Dort is still part of this team, and that's taking up part of where your role is, where you can go home, go to Dallas, which he can't do that right now. That'd have to be a trade, but I'm just saying, just using that example. You can go home, go to Dallas, no state taxes, get paid more money, starting role. Like, that's the job of an agent. It's supposed to tell you what the best options are and what the downsides of each option are. But then, like, the option for OKC, yeah, you might not start, but you're on a contending team, and you can win championships, and you can still make a lot of good money.
6: And you've been getting personal accolades.
7: Yeah.
6: And don't forget, you have Queso.
7: I think they have pledges in Dallas too.
6: Yeah, but I mean, this is already set up. They got the printouts for it and everything.
7: But yeah, like, that's the job you have to be in his ear. If you're not, he needs to be fired. But either way, it's a thing, and it's a. I just asked Todd, because he's a Celtics fan, about the Jaylen Brown thing, and he's like, at some point they were going to have to choose between one of the two, which pretty much has been confirmed, because Brad Stevens basically said it was a financial decision to get rid of one, because he didn't want 70% of the cap to be taken up by two guys. Which, if you're, and I asked, like, do you think that's gonna, like, the Thunder are gonna have to do that? And he's like, yeah, because they're trending towards that same thing, except for two guys taking up 70%. They're trending towards three guys taking up, what is that, 35, let's say.
6: Damn near 75% of the, right?
7: Well, let's see, it would be 30, because they're 25. So, yeah, that's 75. Yeah. No, that's 85. Because Shea's 35, taking up 35% of the cap. And those two guys are taking up 25 each. So, you're trending towards 85% of the cap. And then, if they continue to get better, Dub and Chet, that's 105% of the cap between them when they sign the next extension. So, it's going to suck. Like, this is the part of basketball that sucks, where you're going to have to part ways with guys that you really love, and these teams are going to have to make financial decisions. Because was it the smartest thing to give Donovan Mitchell 4 years, $273 million? No. But did they have to do it? Absolutely. Like, there's no other option. You either don't do it, lose him, and now you're in a worse situation, or you pay him and worry about it later. It
6: sounds like a lockout. Sounds like a lockout situation here in a couple of years. Because I think that governors are going to get sick of only being able to pay two or three guys. I hear what you're saying. Now that they see that it's happening, let's see what happens.
7: Well, this is what they wanted, and their teams are getting more valuable as we go along.
6: Like, okay.
7: So, like, and again... I've said plenty of times where I don't think there are many teams or owners that, or governors that want to win or care about winning.
6: Yeah.
7: This is not how they got rich. Like, does Ballmer care about winning? Maybe a little bit, but if he doesn't, it's not the end of the world, because he's worth $124 billion or whatever the hell it is. Like, doesn't matter. His, at the end of the day, doesn't matter to him. But there are a few owners that, truly, truly care about winning. And they, the ones that care about winning might be the silent majority or my silent minority or loud minority. I mean, that like want to have some changes, but I can't, there's, that's not going to do anything. And then the players, I mean, they're getting paid. So what reason would they have to lock out now? Unless you have like stars go into the room and like, hey, we can't win multiple years because of the way it's set up. And now I care about my legacy. Like, it's going to take stars really care about their legacy, because it's all great that these guys are winning MVPs and like Shea has multiple, Jokic has multiple, Giannis has multiple, but only all of them only have one championship.
6: Yep.
7: And if they start caring about that, which they should, and I think they do, then that can cause lockouts. But then those are the just large minority, because there are a lot more regular guys that just care about the money than there are stars that care about the legacy. So right now, I don't see there a reason to be a lockout.
6: Okay. 4107 says, talking about the putters again, the inexpensive side of putters can go up from 600 to 1,000.
7: See?
6: Is that why the little boss from Texas, because he spends all his money on that kind of junk? Which is fine.
7: I don't know what he spends his money on.
6: Lumpy said, Marcus Allen, didn't he date Nicole Brown Simpson?
7: I knew there was something notable about him in his dating life.
6: That's what's notable. Out of all the stuff that my guy has done throughout his years.
7: Banana says, if Kaysen doesn't care about money, he must not have a wife or a girlfriend. He has a girlfriend.
6: Yeah, she's a bowler. She plays basketball, right?
7: She's in WNBA. Kiki Rice went to UCLA.
6: I don't even go with Rayman says, B, I love the radio guy. Baseball players seem to be better than football players. Look at Tom Glavin talking about how they can go from whatever to golf, whatever sport they're into, golf. He said Tom Glavin was good. Drive for show, putt for dough. Remember, the putter is the most important club in the bag. No, I don't. No, I don't.
7: Well, I mean, it cost Scotty Scheffler a couple weeks ago where he missed a 4-foot putt.
6: Mm.
7: And
6: now look at him. He's missing cuts. Yeah. Yeah. Guy sucks.
7: So, like, are you saying putting isn't the most important?
6: Okay, that's what they say. That's one of those things that golf people say. Obviously, we don't hang around golf people, but I.
7: What do you think is most important?
6: The most important thing about golf?
7: Yeah.
6: Make sure your shirt's tucked in. I don't. I have to act like golf is important around you, but we do have similar dispositions about the game. Okay?
7: Then why do we talk about it?
6: Because it's on and we
7: need to. You don't have to.
6: Steph says, you guys don't need to talk about soccer. Everybody knows more than you, and what you're going to say is going to be terrible.
7: I agree.
6: Shut up, Steph. It's your own damn show. I'm looking forward to it. I had Harold Kuntz on from Kansas City yesterday, and I was talking to him, and I thought this was interesting. Who? Okay. There's not a bigger star right now than Messi, as far as like in his bag. And I was
7: in golf or in sports?
6: Just in sports. And here's the question I was asking. I said, because he's been around the way. He's obviously, he's interviewed and been in scrums and does stuff with Patrick Mahomes and the Kansas City Chiefs stuff. He's been here in Oklahoma when KD and Russ was here. Like, he's been around. He's not, you know, the NBA, the NFL. He's not a newbie that gets freaked out about guys. And I said, what is the aura around Messi? And he says, man, he goes, there was a guy that asked Messi a question the other day. He goes, I was around, and he asked Messi a question. He goes, before he asked Messi a question, he gave him a gift. And then gave him a gift and then said, here's my question. He goes, he talks to Messi, gets the interview, or gets the couple of questions. Messi walks off. He goes, I heard the guy get on the phone with his mom and dad. Like, and Harold's not, like, He's not a BSer like me. Harold's a guy. Harold's a dude. But, and then I loved it too, because it's me and Brady. And he goes, when I was on the Oklahoma beat, he goes, I never saw anything like that. And both Brady and I were like, well, there's a couple guys. And he did laugh at that. But, Danny Bell, could you imagine? We talk about all the time some of these guys that we work with that you can tell a little fanish, a little fanboyish. He gave him a gift and then called his mother, called his parents to tell him he had talked to Messi.
7: I can think of one person.
6: Yeah.
7: For sure.
6: Could you imagine? Kobe, like I said, I was on the court for Kobe's last game, the last road game, whatever.
7: I was here. I was in the arena.
6: Yeah, right. Yeah, you weren't where I was. There was something special about that night. There was a ton of people trying to get whatever they were trying to get. I barely got what I got. Okay? But that's one of those nights that I can remember that being bigger than hell, the sport, right? And when I say Kobe Bryant's last road game, yeah, that holds something. It's just Messi. It's just Messi in Kansas City. They're not even in the semis yet.
7: I mean, it's the World Cup.
6: Yeah, but they're not.
7: Messi in Kansas City.
6: No, but they're not even in the semis yet.
7: Yeah, but
6: they could lose. They could easily lose.
7: It's the World Cup.
6: They could easily lose, like, and they didn't get to the semis.
7: You're diminishing what it is, Messi in Kansas City. Like, no, it's Messi in the World Cup. In Kansas City, not just him there.
6: Kind of a big deal.
7: He's a huge deal everywhere he goes. But I'm just Messi in Kansas City, like he's just there getting a couple at Kansas City Joe's barbecue. like he's just there visiting the Negro League Museum.
6: No. Now I'll be damned if that wouldn't be something. Picture of Messi next to Satchel Paige? That would be awesome.
7: It would be. But he's there for the World Cup.
6: Anyway.
7: The biggest, and I've been told multiple times, the biggest sporting event in the world.
6: What's the biggest? Well, besides,
7: which also to you people.
6: I'm sorry.
7: A lot of people talking about it. Oh, you're so performative not watching soccer. Bro, I want to understand how I'm the performative one by doing what I normally do, which is not watch soccer, while everybody who doesn't care is acting like they... Now, there are people that do care, like, for sure. I'm not talking about them. I'm talking about the people that don't care about soccer ever, and the World Cup comes around and is like, oh, I care. I love soccer so much. Am I the performing one, not them? Just a question.
6: Why do you care what other people...
7: Well, I don't. Oh, that's why I didn't
6: watch.
7: But
6: you just have the...
7: Actually, I watched the England and Mexico game because I'm kind of forced to. It was the only thing on.
6: Hate watched that one, I'm sure.
7: Yeah, I was with the kitchen crew.
6: It is one of my favorite texts I ever got from you.
7: wanting to
6: Which guy is the guy that scored for Mexico? Which one?
7: The black one.
6: Okay.
7: Is it? Justin Martinez was telling me, like, he's from somewhere, and then, like, he's not like his family is from, like somewhere. I forgot how he ended up being able to play for Mexico, but yeah.
6: Okay.
7: I, as you can tell,
6: they transferred. He was at Edmund Santa Fe, and they
7: as you can tell, I didn't really care about the conversation.
6: There's a one time transfer, so he got to go from Piedmont.
7: Birthright citizenship is what it's something. Is what it sounded like
6: to play for Team Mexico. All right.
7: He went to Piedmont to play for Team Mexico.
6: That is Daniel Bell and Jerry Ramsey, TV on the radio. More goofiness coming up next.
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0: 107.7 The Franchise, Jerry Ramsey, Daniel Bell. Is Huff trying to convince you to root for his team?
1: We root for the same team.
0: Not the No. I'm not talking about the Giants. Thomas, is it the Netherlands?
1: Oh, you root for the Netherlands?
2: Norway.
1: Oh, yeah, Norway.
0: Whatever, I'm asking.
1: You root for the Norwegians?
2: Yeah, I'm Norwegian.
1: Are you?
0: No.
1: Well, he said no. And I definitely think I'm going to trust Jerry Ramsey over the source.
0: He's American.
1: Did you get that off Facebook?
0: Did I get what off Facebook?
1: That he's not Norwegian on Facebook?
0: Truth Social, first of all. Second of all, he's American.
1: You can have...
0: We're all Americans. All three of us are Americans. Do we have different routes that we've taken? Yes. I am half Mexican. I am half Appalachian. But at this point in the year of our Lord, 2026, I am American.
2: He's also third.
0: Daniel, you're American. I imagine your route was taken different also.
1: I imagine so.
0: There's a good chance.
1: Just don't know where it came from.
0: Good chance Thomas Jefferson had something to do with something, but still.
1: George Washington, maybe.
0: Sure. Anyway.
1: Yeah, but when you rooted for Mexico, nobody came like, you're American, you're American. So why can't he root for Norway?
0: I'm literally a generation. How many generations? Don't look at me through the... There's a damn microphone over here. I have a real question for you. Unbelievable. Ladies and gentlemen, Todd Huff. One of the nicest guys in this building. So, no, go to the other seat. Because one, you're too close to me. Two, that's the one with the headphones.
3: Can I hit this cough button?
0: Okay, yeah.
3: You want me to put phones on?
0: I just thought, if Daniel says something, that way you can hear Daniel. Okay.
1: You got to say his name again.
0: Okay, Todd Huff.
3: Oh man, this is.
0: Are you? Are
3: this thing up? There we go.
0: What was that?
1: Todd Huff.
0: Oh,
3: I get intro applause.
1: Say it again.
0: Todd Huff.
3: Go!
0: I don't even know what the hell that is.
1: It's an applause.
0: Oh, that's a tiny little applause you get.
3: Oh, this is working now. Ouch.
0: Okay.
3: There we go.
0: I'm a generation removed, but Bernardo, my grandfather. Borderish. Let's put it that way.
3: Okay.
0: So
3: I admittedly am a little bit further removed.
0: Yeah, we're talking 1800s at least.
3: Yes.
0: Okay.
3: Yes.
0: So you can
3: still
0: see, well, he was trying to compare my rooting for Mexico to you rooting here, and there's a difference. There is a difference. Do you have a picture of your Norwegian forefathers?
3: It's my great grandparents were from a town just outside of Oslo. They were whalers, and get this, they rowed, yes, like the Norwegians do, and they immigrated to Hawaii.
0: Why wouldn't you even stay to the 50s?
3: Here's the thing, my grandfather, my great grandfather, and my grandfather were.
0: So you were more Hawaiian.
1: If someone came from Japan in 1886 to America, wherever,
0: they're Americans.
1: Yeah, but would they not still? Could they not still root for Japan?
0: In my matrix, no.
1: Why not?
3: In my matrix,
0: because this is my matrix.
3: This is Jerry's. Jerry's show, and he makes.
1: So
3: up the
1: when.
3: Rules.
1: When
0: as I go,
3: okay.
1: So your grandkid,
0: my grandkid,
1: yeah,
0: no,
1: Theo.
0: Hell, my kids don't need to.
1: No, I'm saying so they can't root for Mexico.
0: They don't have any business doing it. They don't have any business to. Mike, the chosen one and Miles don't.
1: Well, is that more of a you problem?
0: No, they're a quarter. They're more Texas.

0: making up the rules as we go, Jerry.
1: On my
2: he
1: show,
2: got you there.
1: I'm just.
2: Oh, it's our show, so let's get her on the phone.
1: What's her number? Actually, yeah, give me her number.
2: we can get
0: 405.
2: We can get a real Mexican and go talk to Buddy.
1: Oh my God.
0: Okay. Well, yeah.
1: Yep. That's exactly what we need to do.
0: Buddy can root for Mexico, right?
1: I don't know. Did he? I don't think so.
0: Maybe.
1: I think a little OVP from Texas is America's.
0: I think he would claim he's more Irish.
1: God. Right. Anyway, good luck tomorrow. I will be rooting for your team against England.
0: It'll be tough, but.
1: Not really. Not? The English are crap. They just happen to get by Mexico, but they're crap. I watched them play.
0: Okay.
1: Everyone, just go tackle Harry Kane as often as possible.
0: Okay.
1: And then I think you'll be perfectly fine.
0: Thank you.
1: Thank you for coming on the show.
0: Oh, thank you for inviting me.
1: I do appreciate it.
0: Thank you, Daniel.
2: Anytime. Love the shirt.
1: It's one of his favorite bands. You want to get him back on here talking 10 more minutes? Talk about Say Here We Go. He's just kidding. He doesn't like the shirt. He doesn't even know the second single.
0: The Sun Always Shines on TV. There you go. Yeah.
1: Yeah. I do.
0: I will go with Velvet is probably my favorite. And also Looking for the Whales is a good song for Maha. Okay. I'll leave you at that.
1: Thank you. The James Bond theme is really good. Living Daylights. Yeah. So there you go. Thanks, Daniel. That's it's a whole minute and a half of aha talk.
2: You're welcome.
1: That at least it's not a $450 putter. We got Belgium and España going today. About 2 o'clock, so that'll be fun.
2: Where are they playing?
1: They are playing, and stand by. I can have that for you in 2 seconds here. Inglewood. It's all good in Inglewood. So, Belgium and España. Who are you rooting for? Belgium, because obviously they beat U.S., right?
2: Neither. We're rooting for Bane.
1: Norway.
2: But no casualties.
1: Norway and England goes tomorrow at 4. And then, of course, Sweden and Argentina from Kansas City is the nightcap. So, starting to get to the nitty-gritty, the semifinals, and that is pretty awesome. Can't wait. Also, Mbappe yesterday with his goal, he is in the lead. Although he's tied with Messi, he's in the lead for the Golden Boot because he has more assists. So, the tiebreaker goes assists, and if they had the same amount of assists, Tyler Neal was telling me the next tiebreaker after that is the number of minutes played.
2: So it just goes by the number of goals scored?
1: Yeah, so right now both Mbappe and Messi
2: takes the intrigue out of it.
1: Have 8.
2: That's fine. That takes the intrigue
1: out. No, what it takes is writers out, and it takes bias out.
2: I know. That's the intrigue about it, is who are people going to vote for. And, I mean, this is probably the better way.
1: Yes, it is.
2: But
1: nobody's questioning. Oh, what's the most important? But what's the real reason?
2: I imagine Golden Boot, does it mean best player or does it mean best player?
1: No, just best goal scorer.
2: Is there an MVP of the World Cup?
1: I don't think so. I think the Golden Boot is the thing. And obviously, the more you play, like somebody, you're right, could have got 8 goals in pool play, but you have time to make it up.
2: Yeah, what if they do? Like, what if somebody gets, I know it'll never happen, but just bear with me, people. What if somebody just goes out and just goes crazy and is like getting 15 goals and then gets knocked out in the first round of the knockout round?
1: If that's happening to you, then you turn the video game off and you turn it back on.
2: No, I said
1: in FIFA.
2: This is again. I said I know this will never happen, but just in the event, like, do they technically still win the Golden Boot?
1: I guess they're a leader for the Golden Boot if we're going to hypothetically do that.
2: Let's see what the award.
1: You just have this weird way of thinking that just kind of goes off the rails on that.
2: There's the Golden Ball.
1: Okay, what's the Golden Ball?
2: That is awarded to the best player selected by FIFA Technical Study Group. Mm-hmm. Runners-up receive the Silver Ball and then the Bronze Ball.
1: Okay, so there's a Bronze Ball.
2: And then there's the Golden Boot. There's the Golden Glove.
1: That's the goalie.
2: There's the Young Player Award. Don't you guys, it's to award it to the best performing player in the tournament who is 21 or younger. Y'all have somebody, don't y'all?
1: Oh, yeah, the 17-year-old. Yeah. I forgot what his name is. Yeah.
2: Then there's team. FIFA Fair Play Trophy is awarded to the team that advances to at least the second round and possesses the best fair play record assessed by

0: yellow and red card, so I don't think that's going to be America. Most entertaining team is a fan-voted award. Would that be Norway?
1: Probably so at this point, yeah. Probably so, yeah.
0: Interesting.
1: 026 says, Inglewood is always up to no good.
0: Oh, the Golden Ball Trophy looks cool.
1: 2290 says, Kelly's probably rooting for Spain since they invented gazpacho.
0: I don't know what I thought the golden boot would look like. I did not think it would be
1: a golden boot.
0: A golden. It's not even. I mean, it's not a boot. It's a golden cleated soccer shoe with the Adidas. I'm assuming Adidas is the sponsor of this award.
1: You not like the way it looks?
0: I'm not saying I don't like it. I just did not expect it to look like that. I don't know what I expected it to look like.
1: Yeah, what did you expect it to look like?
0: And then, like, I'm assuming Adidas is the sponsor.
1: Cowboy boot.
0: Adidas is a sponsor for all these awards because they have the golden glove, and there's like a big Adidas logo on the back of the glove. Interesting. Well, let's root for success.
1: You do not have a rooting interest.
0: I didn't in the beginning, so no.
1: Okay, and even now.
0: Again, I'm rooting for Bane, but no casualties. You get that reference?
1: Yes, it's the who was here the other day said that they didn't. Oh, it was Brandon. Brandon didn't necessarily care for the Christopher Nolan Batman stuff.
0: Wait, what?
1: Yeah.
0: See, we were trying to figure out why, like, how somebody could not like Brandon, and I think we finally figured it out.
1: Oh, I got plenty of reasons.
0: But also, so Brandon doesn't like The Dark Knight?
1: Oh, no, The Dark Knight Rises.
0: Oh, okay. Never mind. Back to not being able to figure out why people don't like it. Because there's plenty wrong with that movie.
1: The Dark Knight Rises?
0: There's plenty wrong.
1: How they had to tie up a bunch of things in like one movie? I think they did okay for themselves.
0: No, there's plenty wrong with that. First off, starting off, Batman sucks, number one. Bane wasn't like true Bane, but he was still good, like quotable. The whole thing with Robin was just crappy. The ending, Catwoman was phenomenal. She was the best part of the movie. The whole ending with him and Alfred in France or wherever the hell
1: they talked about it.
0: Yeah, stupid.
1: They had already talked about it, and so it just ended like that. They brought it back around.
0: So much wrong with the movie.
1: We're up against it, but this is a quick hitter. You're on hookah. Think about this. Odyssey, you in or out?
0: Yes, I'm 1,000% in. I remember having to read the Odyssey and the Iliad in 6th and 7th grade.
1: Oh, yeah, I never read it.
0: Well, it's probably too many pages for you. Are you one of the...
1: It's fine.
0: You one of those people that has to be historically accurate about people that didn't exist?
1: No, I didn't read it.
0: It's not true. They also, like, there is a lot of stuff that, like, they don't... You know the author...
1: Homer.
0: Yeah. There's a lot of stuff about people, like, it hasn't been proven that he's a real person.
1: Oh, so is AI?
0: It's like Homer is a collection of people, is what, like, a lot of people say.
1: I kind
0: of
1: like that. I wish that we could, as the Thunderbeat writers or whatever, the Thunderbeat, we could all collect and just be one good, really good person. But I guess that'd be Nick Gallo. All of us together to be good would be Nick Gallo.
0: Or Brandon Rabar.
1: No, because Nick asks questions. Anyway, no, I've never seen it. I've never read it. So
0: are you in?
1: I just, hear me out. When I watch it, everything's going to be a surprise.
0: So you don't know anything about like Trojan horse or anything, which is not supposed to be in them.
1: I know what a Trojan horse is. I didn't think that. I thought that was a different story.
0: That's the Iliad.
1: Yeah.
0: But they have it in the movie.
1: Oh, well, why?
0: I'm assuming it's a flashback or something, maybe. I don't know. I haven't seen the movie.
1: The Odyssey is a sequel?
0: The Iliad is about the war. The Odyssey is about...
1: What war? I don't know.
0: We are up against
1: it. I don't know anything about any of this.
0: We're up against it.
1: That is Daniel Bell and Jerry Ramsey. We are TV on the radio. We're definitely not library on the radio. 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
1: What we're going to do right here is go back. So do I have a guest host on Monday?
0: He said he already had it covered, so yeah.
1: Okay. I might not be, I'm not going to be here on time on Tuesday. Personal news, but I'll throw it out there because I think it's a big deal. Anybody who's had braces can celebrate with the chosen one. She's getting her braces off on Tuesday.
0: Shout out.
1: But the only appointment we can get was 9:30, so we'll see. We'll see if I can
0: get it. Is that Monday?
1: Tuesday. So you're not going to be here Monday.
0: And hopefully you won't be here Tuesday.
1: We'll see what happens Tuesday. I'll be running a little late. And then,
0: so it'd be Randy.
1: Then Wednesday, Thursday, Friday, next week I'm out.
0: Where are you going?
1: Wednesday is Miles' birthday.
0: Oh.
1: And so we're going to go like on a day trip.
0: Not a trip or just family?
1: Family. Not quite sure where the day trip's going to be, but the four of us and maybe the dog. It's one of those. So we got to go to some park or mountain or something. Maybe we'll go to Mears. Do you know where Mears is?
0: I don't know what that is.
1: I was supposed to have like one of the best burgers or something. Just a goofy little, like, you know, he's going to be 11 years old. It's a little goofy trip or whatever. We'll figure something out. But Thursday I'm out and Friday I'm out. Mm. And Friday I'm going to Kansas City with
0: the guys.
1: Yep.
0: Ruffer 32 says, by the way, Daniel, I hope you know that the Battle of Troy was actually real.
1: See, we had that conversation. Is it a biopic?
0: The Odyssey.
1: Is it a biopic?
0: The Odyssey is not real. The monsters. There are no six-headed monsters.
1: Guaranteed, the guy that said that to you has a 20-sided die.
0: Which is fine.
1: He has a 20-sided die.
0: And that had nothing to do with... And the Battle of Troy, like, it's not confirmed to be real. They think it's real.
1: I thought the Battle of Troy was a High School Musical. Like
0: I didn't know that was filmed in Utah.
1: Oh, really?
0: Yeah, I went by the school. I also didn't know that there were places...
1: Did you keep your head in the game?
0: The Sandlot. I didn't know that was a Utah thing.
1: Oh, that's disappointing.
0: I
1: wish
0: I didn't know those kids were from Utah.
1: I wish I had a better reaction to that. But
0: did you know?
1: No, I did not.
0: Oh, yeah.
1: No.
0: Like the drugstore and everything.
1: By the way, Sandlot overrated.
0: Oof.
1: I said it.
0: So you think the Sandlot's overrated, but Hoosiers is great?
1: Yes.
0: Okay. Djokovic looks like he could go down in three straight
1: sets. Yeah, I know. Isn't that crazy?
0: 6-4, 6-4.
1: That is crazy to me. Sinner's about to sweep him.
0: I mean, he's really good.
1: He is really good. He's number one.
0: I know Bob's going crazy right now. He hates Sinner.
1: Rain Man. Oh, God. Look at you opening up a can of worms.
0: Me?
1: Yep.
0: What is that? You're the one.
1: They found a city. Okay, no one's arguing with me that I'm not literate. Okay, no one's like, you don't see my freaking out. Oh, Jerry, you. It's kind of like, yeah, I know, we know. You're the one. They have found the city of Troy, and the gates may not be real, but that damn Cyclops scares me.
0: Again, like people think is like it really like the Battle of Troy like really happened, which again, the Odyssey. Is not about the Battle of Troy. The Odyssey is about Odysseus and his journey back home.
1: Oh my God!
0: Which so that's neither here nor there.
1: Nerd but, alert.
0: But like it's, I think it's classified as very likely happened instead of like it first. Like we know the Civil War happened. Like that's you can't dispute that.
1: I sure as hell can.
0: like and we like and then like if you want to go further, like we know like Genghis Khan, like. Ran through a lot of the world, the known world back then. But like the Battle of Troy is just like, I'm pretty sure it's considered very likely happened and it's not like confirmed.
1: How about Wilt scoring 100?
0: No, that never happened. And I actually believe the Battle of Troy happened more than Wilt scoring 100.
1: I think they played Troy that night.
0: And he still wouldn't have scored. They could have played the High School Musical team. East High.
1: They would have won.
0: East High?
1: Yeah.
0: They would have danced. They would have had a dance off. Can't Wilt dance?
1: Mm-hmm.
0: What was his name? Troy Bolton in the...
1: Yeah.
0: Or what's his real name?
1: Oh, gosh. What is his real name? Troy Bolton. He's, I mean, it's...
0: No. It's like a Zach or something like that. That's
1: Efron.
0: Is it Zach?
1: Zach? Yeah, Zach.
0: I was just thinking.
1: Huh.
0: Maybe I like did know like subconsciously and it was like
1: maybe so
0: like but yeah
1: I did yeah maybe but, you don't know man. Huh
0: it's one of those things like my brain unlocked it.
1: Mustang Soccer Guy Jerry, if you hoe to mirrors, which is
0: what
1: that is a diabolical mistype. If you hoe to mirrors, I think he's saying if you go to mirrors. If you hoe to mirrors, take cash.
0: What is mirrors?
1: It's just a little town that has the best burger in Oklahoma or something.
0: Where is it at? Like, is it far from here?
1: It's Mears. Hell, I don't know.
0: Oh, thanks. That tells me. It's Mears.
1: It's all the way down, to, like, in the Lawton area. Whenever we went down to Mount Scott, like, we drove around and we ended up being in Mears. And they were closed that day.
0: Darn.
1: I know. So maybe they're not closed next Wednesday.
0: Well, but, I typed in Mears, Oklahoma, and it's giving me Central Glass and Mirror. Gatsby Glass of Oklahoma.
1: M-E-E-R-S.
0: Mears.
1: Mears.
0: Oh, well, you speak properly.
1: How the hell else am I supposed
0: to? You're saying mirrors.
1: Mears. M-E-E-R-S. Oh. How the hell else am I supposed to say?
0: I thought you were saying mirrors.
1: Djokovic over. Djokovic
0: straight
1: out.
0: Sets.
1: God, 6-4, 6-4. Just, hey, this is workmanlike, right? If you're going to beat Djokovic, you beat him 6-4, 6-4, 6-4. Wow. Just a goofy old looking guy. Old sinner.
0: Ooh, it's by Ann's Country Kitchen.
1: Yeah, okay.
0: You ever been there?
1: Nope. I said all that stuff about...
0: Oh, it's about Medicine Park.
1: Yeah, okay, there you go. I said all that stuff about not reading the Odyssey and being dumb or whatever, and we get a Your Boy Rick. Daniel, turn his mic off. Sandlot overrated. That's the stupid part.
0: I mean...
1: I say that I have never, in the 6.5 years reading, I went to high school, I didn't read the Odyssey. Reading when the, I say Sandlot's overrated, I get my mic cut.
0: Reading the Iliad and Odyssey isn't like something that people just do. Like, pretty sure I had to take certain classes to
1: read those. What are we doing?
0: Read those books.
1: What are you doing?
0: Just saying.
1: Are you saying you're better than me in high school?
0: No. Not smarter, probably.
1: Mm. Were you?
0: Probably.
1: You know, there was not a point in high school where I was ever doing anything I didn't want to do.
0: So you had autonomy.
1: So were you smarter? Were you really smarter?
0: Yeah. Saying the Sandlot is overrated, and especially saying it's overrated in loving Hoosiers. You love Rudy, too, don't you?
1: No, sir.
0: Okay.
1: That's right.
0: But you love Hoosiers.
1: That's incorrect. I do love Hoosiers.
0: That's way more overrated than the Sandlot. The Sandlot is like... I think it's properly rated.
1: I'm going to put a pin in what you just said. Have you ever seen Hoosiers?
0: Yes.
1: You said you've never seen Hoosiers.
0: No, I said I haven't seen it in a long time. I've seen it. It sucks. And it was because it was a movie. Rudy and Hoosiers. Movie you only need to see once. It's like, this is crap.
1: Is that why you like Friday Night Lights? Because Dallas Carter wins? I said too. And tell me I'm wrong. Okay, you remember the Titans.
0: Yeah.
1: If they had to play Dallas Carter, Dallas Carter whooped their ass.
0: Well,
1: if the Remember the Titans team had to play Dallas Carter, it's not even good. They don't have a choice to run a reverse at the end.
0: Maybe. Then they come with a different play.
1: They are killing it. They're down by 3 touchdowns at least going to the fourth. Dallas Carter would kill them.
0: Rolcho says... More than half of the world believes a man came back from the dead after 3 days.
1: Oh, boy.
0: Troy could probably be real.
1: Okay. All right.
0: Clam Digger says, I know this may shock you, Daniel, but some of us are literate. When did I?
1: I know. It actually shocks me more than it does you. But
0: I say y'all weren't literate? I think I was talking to Jerry.
1: Jerry. But... You sort of come across, what's the word I'm looking for? I don't know if it's hoity or toity. It might be both of them. But you come across as hoity-toity.
0: Yeah, you don't come across that way at all. You've never been told that, which is weird. Because you come across as that all the time. But that's weird.
1: T-Pop says mirrors have buffalo burgers. Okay.
0: Buffalo or bison?
1: He said buffalo. Mm. They might have bison burgers. 2554. Okay, this is an actual. I love when I turn our text line to Yelp. So now this person has a legitimate like how they feel about it. Okay, so, but not a 4-star review on that one. I'm not going to read it out loud because it's negative.
0: Steve Man says Daniel doesn't like Hoosiers because a bunch of white boys busted the brothers' butts. In a championship with fundamentals.
1: I would say that. Is it a bunch of brothers on the other team? A bunch? Is there a bunch? Huh? I wouldn't necessarily say there was a bunch.
0: And that's not why I don't like Hoosiers. Just sucks. So does Rudy. The movies just suck.
1: Jimmy Chitwood would just, he would wipe the floor with you.
0: It sucks.
1: You wouldn't be able to
0: do it. I like why White Man Can't Jump.
1: For Wesley Snipes. Houseman said,
0: actually, no. It's clear that Woody Harrelson is by far the better basketball player.
1: He is, isn't he?
0: By far.
1: I've never heard you say that, but he is.
0: It is clear. Not even close.
1: More of a dynamic game. He can pass.
0: He can actually play.
1: He can shoot, yeah.
0: And like you can tell, like, Wesley Snipes got the role because he's a great actor, and Woody Harrelson got the role because he's a good actor, but he also can play basketball. Like,
1: that jump shot is ugly, though.
0: Nah.
1: over the head with the.
0: There's a lot of people that, I mean, Sean Marion made a career of having an ugly jump shot.
1: Houseman says, you got to try the peach cobbler and ice cream at Mears. I haven't had peach cobbler and ice cream anywhere.
0: Like, is it at a specific restaurant or?
1: Yeah, Mears, that's what he's saying. Martin the Mailman.
0: Is that a place?
1: It's the whatever the burger place is down there. No, Mears is the town, but I mean, it's such a small town, it's known for the burger place.
0: Oh.
1: I just don't know the name of the burger place.
0: And like Miles is like, I want to go there, or you put it in his head?
1: Nah, we're going to take it. He likes being in the car and taking a trip.
0: Is it the Mears store and restaurant?
1: Probably. I mean, I imagine there's not a Captain D's down there. Martin the Mailman says, Jerry would read those books if he actually went to school. I read Romeo and Juliet twice, and I read To Kill a Mockingbird.
0: Yeah, To Kill a Mockingbird, ninth grade. I think everybody has to read it. I think Romeo and Juliet, I think we read in either eighth or ninth grade. And then, everybody has to read, which I don't know why. But why does, everybody had to read a Shakespeare play, every year? And I don't know why.
1: There's a lot to it. The way it's structured, he was one of the greatest writers of all time.
0: But why every year? And then, this is my thing.
1: As we got older and more mature, they could also kind of get into the double innuendos and what stuff's meant. And that's why.
0: Yeah, but why every? My thing is, why every year?
1: That's how they chose. Hell, he had a nice catalog.
0: Now I don't even know if kids read.
1: Maples Bee Mix. I think Jerry is looking in the mirror on the hoity-toity. So whenever I look at you and I say, I'm projecting on hoity-toity, he says, Daniel Bell is a cross between distinguished and rude. He says, I got your back, Daniel. John the Mailman, have you tried fried green tomatoes? Yes. Both the movie and the side.
0: Steve Miller, man, mirror sounds like a small town, like a small town rundown strip club. That is, excuse me, sir, that is, what do we call them?
1: Adult entertainment?
0: Adult entertainment. Yeah. No, bar and grill.
1: That's right. Rays of Love is one of my favorites today. He said, read all those books. Brian's song, trash. The movie's Brian's song, trash. About the two football players and the what?
0: It's all right.
1: Trash.
0: It's all right. It's not great or any good or anything.
1: It's not trash.
0: Yeah. Well, if you want to say it's trash, I'm like, yeah, I can understand why you feel that way. Now, if you want to say it's great, I'm like, yeah, I don't understand why you feel that way. If you want to say trash.
1: Well, because you're 65.
0: I can understand why.
1: Shmee says that has the homemade ice cream with cobbler. That's why it's almost better than the burger, and it's the best burger in Oklahoma.
0: Yeah, speaking of, then I need to go. Because, in Utah, it was just burgers, pizza, and ice cream is what they do great there. And they tried to mess up ice cream. They really tried. Because it was weird flavors, dandelion, beeswax, and vanilla. It was stupid flavors. I'm like, bro.
1: You don't have to do that. You don't have to do that.
0: I just want the regular damn cookies and cream ice cream. I want something basic. Not the, why are you experimenting? Yeah. And then one place voted number one ice cream shop in Salt Lake City. I was like, wow, who is eating this crap?
1: Do you want to go home for the weekend? Let's do it.
0: Oh.
1: Yeah.
0: I was like, are you holding me hostage? What?
3: One more thing. Price of the brick going up.
0: Oh, man. What is the price of the brick going up for? Kawhi and Brandon Ingram.
1: That was one of mine. Yeah.
0: And Grady Dick, who are all in limbo right now, who can't move on with their careers because the Kawhi trade is now on hold because the NBA hasn't done anything to make this process go faster. I don't know what they're waiting for. It's clear that they did it. Just get it over with and go about. Like, Pablo could do this. This investigation would have been wrapped up already. We would have had the punishment. But now, Brandon Ingram, Grady Dick, and Kawhi can't even sit with their teammates at Summer League.
1: You don't even speak for the trees. Trees have something to say. Price of brick going up for U.S. World Cup payouts. Making all that money, the U.S. with that nice run. Yep, they still got to split it with the women, who, by the way, are better than they are.
0: Why'd they have to split?
1: That's just how they...
0: I just saw the...
1: This is how they wrote it up.
0: So the...
1: It just goes to USA Soccer. And both men and women. Yeah, I'm sorry, are you laughing?
0: No, that's funny.
1: Well, it's not like tennis. They also play 90 minutes. So, anyway. All right, Daniel. Glad to see you for a day, and then I'm glad not to see you for a little while longer.
0: Who you tell? You know who's filling in next week?
1: Zero idea. Mm. All right. That's Daniel and Jerry. We are TV on the radio. Kelly Craig makes his return, too. I'll be damned. What a Friday. If you're listening to TV on the radio, you will be listening to the Franchise Players on 107.7 The Franchise.
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1: Seven of the franchise, Jerry Ramsey, and yes, Kelly Gregg.
21: Back from the dead. What can you say? Had a great time with the kiddo last week.
1: Took a couple days. I'm going to do the same next week.
21: There
1: I think the great Dave Myrick is the one's going to be stepping in for a couple of days. But this is the time of year that we all like take a breath and go do a couple of things here and there because football season is right around the corner.
21: Which, anyway, USA played against Belgium. I was just sick, Jerry. I couldn't come into work. Way them guys laid down to the Belgium, I can't. I mean, I was hoping, I saw some things online, Trump was going to intervene and get us a victory. I wish he would have. But yeah, I wasn't coming into work when, I mean, I was all talking football pitch, this and that, and those guys. I mean, I would like to, could I buy a word? Okay.
1: Okay.
21: The field they play on is the pitch.
1: Yes.
21: I would like to buy a, is B is not a vowel, is it?
1: It's not. B is not a vowel.
21: I'll take a consonant to B. No. Well, that was awful.
1: We found out Captain America, Pulisic, has a microfracture in his ankle.
21: I had a microfracture in my knee. Kurt Angle won a gold medal with a broken neck. I don't want to hear about...
1: He had a bone bruise, Kelly.
21: A bruise? A hematoma?
1: Kurt
21: Angle had a broken neck.
1: I'm very familiar with Kurt Angle.
21: And he won an Olympic gold medal with wrestling and freestyle. A broken neck?
1: Yes. He could not give his all. Kelly, if you cannot give your all, you shouldn't be out on the pitch.
21: Do people walk with bone bruises or broken necks? But yeah, that was, man, to tie it up and to give that goal back, I know, but yeah, I'm sort of out on the World Cup. Mm. We got Spain, Belgium today.
1: We got España and Belgium. That's going to go at 2 o'clock today, so it will be during our show.
21: Who's the head Spaniard? We need you guys to take out Belgium, who took us out.
1: Spain
21: hadn't gave up a goal all tournament. They're going to roll Belgium.
1: Well, they had a little problems in the group play, and people were wondering if they were as good as they could be. And sure enough, they're one, and I believe they are favored. They're favored to go to the semifinals. So
21: the final four,
1: yeah, it's going to be awesome.
21: France already made it.
1: And then tomorrow, so France and whoever wins this, and then tomorrow is going to be pretty awesome. I feel the same way about the English as you probably do against the Belgians. I am looking for Norway, who, by the way, the most likable guys in the entire World Cup and their little rowing thing. Would you simultaneously row with those guys?
21: I would row with them, have a few beers. If my countrymen were playing hard on the pitch, I would be rowing. Now, I'd be throwing at the United States men.
1: Norway and England tomorrow.
21: That 38-year-old guy, Beam? What was his name?
1: Yeah.
21: Oh, my God. Kill the old guy. That was on me. Yeah, they were attacking our 38-year-old. Was it me? I have no idea. He's dead to me.
1: 4 p.m. for Norway and England tomorrow. And then the GOAT. I really do think that Messi established himself. If anything, I don't think there's a race anymore between Ronaldo and Messi. Messi has proven himself to be, if not this generation, maybe all time. Yeah, dude, yeah. There's a Pele in there somewhere, right? But with his magical left foot.
21: He's not a Maradona. Right? I mean, they're both Argentinians.
1: Okay, well,
21: would you rather hang out with Messi or Diego?
1: That is incorrect. See, that's not the fair question. Yeah, who is a better footballer on the pitch? And Maradona was awesome.
21: Yeah, I mean, you see some of them highlights he would do, but he was a wild man.
1: But I think that I would want Messi on the team, and I would want to party with, number 10, Maradona, after the game. That's the whole, is Lawrence Taylor the best football player of all time? No, he's not. Who else would you want to spend a Friday, Saturday, and Sunday with after, you know?
21: Well, no, Lawrence Taylor is the best defensive player ever, but I don't know if you'd want to hang out with him, right? I mean, he says, let's call ladies, and like, hey, man, you can't call ladies of the night, especially, you know, paying for it.
1: So, I just think that I want Argentina and England, and I want Spain, and I want France.
21: That's my final France, four. Yeah, yes. That'll be a good battle to get into the finals.
1: Now,
21: it's been great, but didn't like the way the men went out.
1: If Norway does happen to get past England, though, that won't hurt my feelings because that's a fun story, too, moving in from there. And then, you know, it's kind of sad because then we're going to have to start all over again and start looking for stuff and grabbing for stuff to talk about.
21: We got a week till training starts. I think, the Seahawks? Prayers for those guys. They 7 days till training camp. Rookies got a report.
1: It's all starting.
21: I'd rather jump off a bridge and go to training camp.
1: While you're away, there was Big 12 Media Day that happened. And, just the excitement coursing through Big 12 Media Days, especially when they announced that they are taking on a new sponsor that's going to get patches, and they're going to put it on the men's and women's basketball teams. They're going to put it on the fields and the courts and stuff like that.
21: I love a monster.
1: And listen at this massive number. They are getting $20 million.
21: Yeah, I mean,
1: to split up for 16 teams.
21: So each team gets $1 million, I guess.
1: About $1.4 million.
21: Yeah, I was reading that article. I guess Yormark and the Monster guy were pals. So, and I guess the deal's been getting torn apart, but there's not a better drink on the market now than the tea and the lemonade Monster Recovery. It gets taurine in it, Jer, energy. I mean, if I don't mind, obviously you want more money. But if I was a player, I'd say, hey, Kelly, you want, I'd take money. But if I could get free monsters, I'd go to one gas station, Jared, because they got a deal, three monsters for $8.
1: So I had never had a monster in my life.
21: No wonder you're near testosterone.
1: Hold on, because I might challenge you to an arm wrestling contest, because yesterday, filling in for you was Lee Benson. Lee Benson swears by the monster, and sure enough, brought me in, because he knows I got the beaties, brought me in a sugar-free, the white monster. I got through half of that, and
21: That's what they call you at the company parties, the white monster.
1: No, that's what HR, that's my file, what it says.
21: Yeah, the white monster's horrible. I've had it.
1: It was good.
21: Oh, no. Tea and lemonade. Okay. I'm telling you, and it's healthier.
1: But if you would have caught me yesterday about 2 o'clock, I might have challenged you to an arm wrestling contest. I had some capital tea.
21: I'm drinking that. You're going to die, Kelly. I drink one monster a day and one Red Bull. And I'm healthy as all get out. I'm bald. I got saggy skin. And I can't see very good.
1: But, I'd never had it before. But, yes, it's getting torn apart.
21: The 20 million. Yeah.
1: Kelly, $1.4 million. What position do you buy for what position can you purchase for $1.4 million?
21: You could buy a non-athletic nose guard, a guy that plays in a phone booth. He'll never be the first on the sprints, but won't be the last.
1: I think if you offered 1.4 to a guard.
21: But where else? What else are you going to do? Gatorade's already there. What are the other? Is Alani going to pay you $25 million? Alani's there. That's another one. We just going to bash sugary drinks? I swear by the monster in the red.
1: I'm not bashing monster. I'm bashing the
21: 20 million.
1: Okay, real estate.
21: I told you I'd get three of them, Jerry, for $8. They're pretty cheap. If they start paying more for sponsorships, we're going to have to pay for monsters. Every time I walk into a convenience store, it's $18.
1: Business people will tell you, because, and you and I are great businessmen. Businessmen will tell you that the real estate on a jersey, a college football jersey, has a lot of value, Kelly. They basically parked a damn RV on a precious real estate on their jersey.
21: Other drinks? Was Mellow Yellow trying to get a piece of the Big 12? Was Aquafina? Pepsi and Coke? They're already doing the big.
1: Okay.
21: I don't know what else you could have done. Hey, oh my gosh, ACC's got Yoo-hoo chocolate milk.
4: Well, it's a chocolate milk drink. What? It's not really chocolate milk. I mean, it's a chocolate drink.
21: Everybody's tearing it apart, but man, I would be taking it from. I'd be getting advertising from everybody.
4: 2290 says OSU could have kept Knowles for 1.4. I don't think so. I think Knowles is going to.
21: They're making money in the concert game, but I just don't know. I mean, tell me. I mean. Oh, you don't have a drink sponsor?
4: Hold on. Could you book?
21: Southeastern Conference don't have it. They got Coke or something, right?
4: What's the, who's the band that does the, you're right, the boys in Boone, Pickens. I forgot what band that is.
21: Oklahoma Smoke Show.
4: Yes, but could you even book them? Could you book them for 1.4?
21: No, but.
4: I don't know.
21: Why don't you book them and get the 1.4 from Monster and product? Now, listen. I mean, yeah. I'm sort of that guy.
4: He said, and product.
21: $1 million and a lifetime supply of the tea lemonade monsters, please. I mean, everyone's tearing it apart, but I mean, I would be like, I mean, on their tail pad, it'd be like ham hock, country meat suppliers. I'd have them looking like a pro fisherman all decked out, but I know everyone's tearing that apart, but I mean, come on.
4: Beer Man says Jerry was an in-person Mexican jumping bean yesterday. You guys were listening. Did I sound like I had done like a line in the bathroom or something? Did I keep on like gritting my teeth and going, "Rrr." You know, I really like. Rrr.
21: Really keep it going. Your pupils are all going crazy. You look like Bill Romanowski. He's all fired up.
4: Just going crazy. OSU, Eric Morris. Everybody that I talked to that I had, talked to a couple guys that cover OSU. Jake and Umbro was a guy too from the Oklahoma. I had him on the show and they talked about it. I mean, 80 something new guys on the roster and he's ready to fire it up. Is this going to be Kurt Cignitti, part two? We'll see.
21: It better be a lot better than last year, but no, I think it will. And that's, I mean, the day and age now and. Obviously, I mean, you got the quarterback with you. Why, young, those guys, right, that have been with Eric. I mean, Mestermaker's been with him. Guys that have been in that offensive system, right? That's great when you bring guys with you. You don't have to do a bunch of install. And you do for all the guys that are, the new guys that came from other programs.
4: Well, hell, there's 81 new players, though. How many?
21: Well, I mean, you got to think. He brought a ton of those guys offensively. Hawkins, Wyatt Young,
4: yep.
21: On the offense. So those guys can help. Install stuff. So, no, I like it. I mean, when you're terrible, you go overhaul the roster and do that. I mean, so I'm anxious to see how it works out for him.
4: Listening to Phil Still with Eddie and Ryan yesterday, he made a great point. Are you the offensive output for OSU last year? How many points per game did they average?
21: Oh, gosh. What about? I'd say about 17.
4: Yep, 14. 14. Really? Yep, 14.
21: Yeah, I went to a couple games.
4: So he said that he would put money on that they'll be the most improved offensive team.
21: Good. And I mean, again, right? If those guys, this and that, I always liked it. A guy, it's easy when you're big and tall and strong to be a football. Eric Morris, that slot receiver, tough. You got to think, go crack a linebacker. He'd do it, and he expect his guys to do it. So, no, get that going, and change is good.
4: That is Kelly Gregg. I'm Jerry Ramsey. We are the Franchise Players, just getting you through a Friday. That is what we're here to do. Hopefully, you're having a great day. We're having one with you. When we get back, yes, more into what's going on in the sporting world. 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
20: 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You tuned in and you're happy you did. 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
4: I thought this was fun. I usually don't fall into these things. But I saw this today and I thought it'd be fun because I wanted to bend your ear a little about this. You talked about Seattle very close to starting off their workouts and stuff like
21: training that. Training camp. That's when
4: before they get to going.
21: Yeah, it's like hell or purgatory? Which one's worse?
4: hell is worse than purgatory because purgatory, you're just kind of in a waiting. Like, you're just kind of sitting there just hanging on. Does that make sense?
21: I got you.
4: To see where you're going. So I don't know.
21: Purgatory, like, going through training camp, you make the team, and then if you get cut, it sucks.
4: So, I read there was 57 days until OU football, right?
21: I thought it was 56 today.
4: Okay. Well, it's because the Friday or whatever.
21: Who's the best 56 ever?
4: Who's the best 56 ever?
21: For OU. Audrey Beavers. I saw what Chris Lumbakis is supposed. Audrey Beavers has the biggest arms ever to play at OU.
1: Okay, and was that during your time?
21: No, right before my. I was scared of Audrey Beavers.
1: Okay, so that was right before.
21: Yeah, Audrey Beavers was killer.
1: Well, whenever I did mine, would you say Chris Lumbakis?
21: Yes.
1: Yes. Well, I read the 57 one, and I thought the 57 one.
21: Cedric Jones.
1: Yes, as you would have something to say about Cedric Jones.
21: Cedric Jones was a great number four pick in the draft. Greatest guy. Was big time.
1: Okay, so here
21: he was the one that stood up to Schnellenberger for the Million Man March.
1: Cedric Jones.
21: Yeah, and I was in there. I was like, yeah, let's get out, take a day off.
1: 4-year Letterman, okay, 2-time first team All Big 12 in 1995, first team All American. Let me repeat that. In 1995, he was a first team All American. What was you guys' record that year? 5-6?
21: Yeah, he was, nobody could block Sid. And he was, man, he was nicest, great. I mean, yeah.
1: Could you imagine a first-team All-American player being on a 5-6 team? That's how good this guy was.
21: Right, right. Martin Chase should have been first-team on a 3-8 team.
1: OU's career sack leader with 31.5.
21: He just longed to sleep, big long. Oh, yeah, Sed was a killer. I was a freshman when he was a senior. He never really taught me.
1: Yes, sir.
21: I just fall in line. Oh, Cedric. Yes, sir.
1: Yes, sir. No, sir.
21: Yes, sir. Learned a lot from just watching Big Sid.
1: Drafted 5th overall in 1996 by the New York Giants, where he played from 96 to 2000, and he started in Super Bowl 35.
21: He was right there. We played the Ravens when you know O'Kelly in Ybor City drinking a few beers. Who's walking that? Big Sid. Ravens and Giants hugging each other.
1: And then he played with the Rams in 2001.
21: Great guy. Great. I mean, yeah, big time. Big time player.
1: So that's funny.
21: He's from Texas.
1: So Cedric Jones and Aubrey Beavers were back-to-back on this stuff.
21: Oh, and I would send both those guys out for the coin toss, yeah. And those guys could play.
1: That is, okay, so... and admittedly so, we always do this every single year. We get prepared for OU football. We bring up your time at OU, and you guys, team-wise, did not have the best success.
21: Built a lot of character, Jer. But, you ever been beat up real bad, and you got to do it every Saturday?
1: Well, no, but I work with you and Daniel every single day, and that's definitely put some thickness on my skin. But the point is, though, and you'll say it all the time, and you're just not blowing smoke up her skirt, those defenses were pretty damn elite, and that's the thing that does not get recognized. And I get sick. I know you don't care, so hear me out for just a second, okay? But the fact that you guys run from 95 to 98, you know, those years, and that defense doesn't get recognized, especially the guys that are at the helm today at OU, yeah. Those guys know how good you guys' defense were.
21: Right, we were number 6 my senior year, 3-8. Terrence White, safety, Ante Jones. We had 2 freshmen. I don't know if you guys ever heard of them, Rocky Kalmus and Roy Williams. But yeah, I mean, again.
1: So whenever
21: our offense, right, Jerry, was sort of like you with the ladies. Had a hard time scoring.
1: So whenever, you know, like it's, whenever I was going through this, I was just thinking about that'd be something to get you your heart racing a little bit, remembering those guys. Oh. I do want to know, like,
21: these guys would have played now in this era. Oh, they'd build statues for them. Right? Oh, our team's so good. You know, this or that. But yeah, those. Man, Cedric, they could start on any team. I don't care who. Oh, watch out for this team. Those guys would start. I don't care if they played at 1994 for the Sed. They would start for Fairbanks' team, Switzer's teams. Those dudes were tough.
1: They would not start for Mike Stoops' teams or Alex Grinch's teams.
21: They wouldn't do the speed D. They wouldn't do the speed D. They would say, hey, coach, we're not trying to be undersized and run around. Audrey Beavers is like, bro, I'm going to bull rush you. Shedrick's like, I'm going to long arm you to death and snatch you down.
1: What would they have Jones doing in the speed D? With that,
21: oh, they'd have been. Oh, he's such a great guy on the edge. Let's play him at nose guard. Let's really. Hey, they're double teaming with a tight end and a tackle and everything. Let's really put him in there where all the quagmire is with a guard and center. But no, yeah, those guys, unbelievable. Yeah, those guys. Talk with their pads like.
1: The thing is, okay, you and I know whenever we do this job, like, we're not curing cancer, we're not doctors, but. If we were that serious about it, the malpractice suit
4: against Alex Grinch and some of the last years of Mike Stoops there. They would definitely be getting some letters of malpractice of some of the stuff they did with guys like Nick Benito.
21: We're hiring a drunk and Schnellenberger. I mean, you talk about, like, I mean, I can understand having, hey, we're going to hire you, drink a few beers, but yeah, Schnellenberger, but no, yeah, that was, they had Perrion Winfrey playing nose guard. I mean, again, they had Nick Benito carrying a tight end down the middle of the field. But listen, some of these coaches, they're gurus. They look what they invented, this and that. I mean.
4: Well, if you look over.
21: Don't overthink it, man. Don't overthink it. Stop the run and run the ball.
4: Tomorrow, we're going to have the OU Classic game. And it's going to be OU and Missouri from 08.
21: Is that the burger game? Didn't Chase Daniel eat a booger?
4: That's it.
21: Oh, don't ever shake his hands.
4: Do you remember?
21: Have you ever ate a booger?
4: No.
21: I've never.
4: No, I have not.
21: My kid was little. I seen him one time. I almost cut his fingers off. You can't be eating boogers. You can pick your nose. You can flick them. You can snot rocket. But you can't eat them.
4: No, absolutely. Yes.
21: He ate them. Oh. No wonder the ball stuck in his hand.
4: Do you remember? We worked with Curtis Lofton for a little while there, who actually, whenever you listen to the game tomorrow,

0: Hey, yeah, I bet my alma mater, they're rolling.
1: 62 points.
0: That's unbelievable.
1: Okay, it is. But, once again, in 2008, that's about, Bob had it going on. 3-4-8 goes to a national title game. Just couldn't get over that hump. But, 62 points by a little guy named Sammy Bradford.
0: Oh, unbelievable. I saw Sammy. I was reading an article. What was that, George? He reached out to John Mateer. Sam's another guy, right? A baller. And that's great for Mateer. But, yeah, that's one thing about being fans of Sooners, man. We've had some dudes now.
1: Yeah. So reaching out to John Mateer or whatever, Sam Bradford, it's a good story. It is.
0: Now, Mateer's got to take the knowledge that Sam's spitting to him.
1: Yeah, yeah, yeah, yeah.
0: You know, sometimes this or that, but, I mean, I was a guy that, I mean, luckily I had great mentors, right? I mean, Baron Tanner, Cedric Jones, guys, I was like, man, why is this guy successful? I'd follow them and everything. Sometimes guys that are so talented, I can, this or that. But, I mean, to me, you'd be dumb not to think, well, look how long he did. And obviously the injuries with Sam, but we knew what kind of player he was, being the first pick and everything. And I mean, a guy like that reaches out to you, you definitely pick up the phone.
1: Well, the thing is that, especially in recent history, it's like, hey, the guy that won the Heisman's on the phone. And at OU, you go, which one?
0: Right.
1: Right? Because it could be Baker, it could be Kyler. But I think Sam's a little more of an enigma. He's not a guy who's
0: not flashy. Let us do the talking. The greatest guy ever, wants to win. Dual sport athlete. What else could you? I mean, he's not one of them guys trying to. Hey, looky here. Meet me down here at the parking lot. I'm going to do my quarterback school or this or that.
1: Listen, Baker kind of is, but he does it in a very charismatic way, and people love Baker, right?
0: Well, Baker's still playing, right? But, Sam, you got that itch for football. Why not reach out and help a guy?
1: So, by the way, the game that tomorrow...
0: guys call me all the time for help, Jerry. What I tell them? Get their ass in the wrestling room. Hey, Kelly, will you teach us some D-line? Will you teach me arm over, rips and this? Kelly, I want to work at D-line school. I was like, bro... Yeah, you pay me $200. I'll pay the wrestling coach $100. Kelly, what do we do to be make it in the NFL as a lineman? Get in the wrestling room, you nerds. Oh, but you don't, Kelly. You don't have no cones to run around on. What about a bag to hit? No, come in here and pummel this big old heavyweight. I mean, it's just like people. Oh, no, that's not Kelly. You got to run with bands on. What? You gotta get there. They're at Fargo right now.
1: What about lifting technique? Do you have something for people that want your lifting technique?
0: I tell you what, let's get my girdle on. I'll stick a pair of socks right between my legs, and we'll do hang cleans. But you know what you do in wrestling? You pick people up. You pick humans up, and it's not like a stiff weighted bar. I mean, if I ever get back into D-line training, I'm taking kids. Do we need cleats? No, you need wrestling shoes.
1: Do you remember earlier this week, Royce Keyes from WWE was in here? Big dude. And we were talking about it. And I go, hey, I run about 190, 195. I was like, my co-host, and it was Daniel, wanted to know, could you pick me up and throw me? And he was just like, clean power lift over? Yeah, easy. 195. and it was funny because he goes, I wouldn't, but...
0: Right.
1: 195? Yeah.
0: Right.
1: So just lift heavy things and a human body.
0: The human body, things that move on you. Again, I mean, things that not just a weighted bar, that's great, strength and everything. But, man, you pick a guy up that's moving, it's just like, snatching a guy in 101 pass rush. But, with specialty positions, quarterback and everything. Especially, with everything going on, I think just to pick Sam's mind would be cool.
1: And like you said, I would love to tell you that how Mateer goes, OU's going to go. It's not. It's going to be how they manage the running game. And honestly, the football IQ of the offense has everything to do with how far they can go. Because they showed last year, even with the limited, I'm not going to say talent, but guys they could get on the field. Sometimes they'd have injuries, sometimes guys weren't available, but the limited things that the offense did, there were times that they showed that they could hang right up there with some of the big boys. Obviously, they had Alabama against the ropes at home in the playoff game. So just to see the IQ just cranked up just a little bit.

0: And, you know, with Falgy and those guys, and hey, you guys ain't rookies no more, right? You guys played last year. Eddie, right, played a lot. The offensive line should be, I mean, it should be like, you know, that 08. Who was it? Was it Lowboat? Phil Lowboat. I played against Phil when he's at the Vikings. Those guys would pick guys at first level and move them into that second level. Now, obviously, Southeastern Conference step up, but in 08, I mean, you know, hey, you know, there were still guys balling. What, Duke? I think Big Duke Robinson was a guy there, road grader for him.
1: So, and then all they did was run into an SEC team who had, they had an equal amount of monsters. They just, one of their monsters happened to be playing quarterback.
0: All right, was it Tebow?
1: It was Tebow.
0: Tebow, yeah. Well, he's not a monster. I mean, he man of faith.
1: He was a monster.
0: No, Manziel, yes. Manziel dancing with the devil, you can catch him. I mean, a guy, I played Tebow. Well, oh, we're tackling him, he's praying for us.
1: Oh, you couldn't catch him either. I don't remember a couple of years later. They met him in the Cotton Bowl, and they couldn't get a hold of him either.
0: I don't, hey, you know, ask me my career record versus Tebow.
1: What's your career?
0: 1-1. Not my last game ever, we beat him.
1: So you got him. 77-79, Jerry, being an All-American on a team with a losing record is an accomplishment. But seriously, who owns the record for tackles for loss?
0: Oh, my man. Is that my look at my mom. My mom, she got that on her license plate.
1: And that's awesome. The one thing I love about working here is I'm constantly reminded. Yeah.
0: Why did I get the tackle?
1: Why did you get the tackle?
0: Because they had to double team Martin Chase. No, that year Chase had 13 tackles. I mean, 13 sacks. Golly, we were 3-8, but look at the two D tackles living on the other line of scrimmage.
1: Unbelievable.
0: Tells you something about Oklahoma kids. One Lot Nike, one Edmond.
1: I know that you really appreciate the defense, how it's going right now. So,
0: yeah. Looking forward to David Stone. Hey, Jaden Jackson, I like him.
1: Dave Myricks joins us next hour, and we'll definitely get into some OU talk with him, too. But, yeah, we're just sitting here waiting. We're under 60 days now before we fire it up. And you know everything that you want to know about OU football. We're going to have it right here on your flagship station for OU football. It's 107.7 The Franchise.
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3: Would she say yes? 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

0: real quick, I know it's real niche, but we got some finals set up, both ladies and gentlemen's Wimbledon. Djokovic is sort of on the end of his career. He goes down, though, after getting to the semifinals to Sinner. He goes down straight set. Sinner right now, one of the better players in the world, ranked number one going into Wimbledon. So he dismisses Djokovic in straight sets. And I feel bad for the Brits. What a great story this was. But the fairy guy goes down straight sets to the number two ranked.
1: Arthur Fowdy?
0: Yep. Zverev. And the thing is,
1: isn't that a stupid movie about an English guy, Arthur?
0: No, that's isn't that the aardvark?
1: No. Arthur turned into, right?
0: You're talking about Dudley Moore.
1: Yeah.
0: What do you mean it's a dumb movie? It was a funny movie.
1: Well, I have no idea what it's about. Okay. I always think of Arthur.
0: I will tell you, and you cannot make it today. Let me tell you. It was back in, was it 80 that they made it for? Maybe 81. Here's what the basis of the movie Arthur is, okay? Dudley Moore is a drunk. He is a drunk in high society. So
1: he's just a rich drunk guy?
0: He's wealthy, but he's a drunk.
1: Why weren't my parents just loaded? Huh? I mean.
0: And so he falls in love with a lady that he sees shoplifting. So he's rich, and he sees Liza Minnelli, no less.
1: Is that a pretty woman?
0: No. But he kind of. But the thing is, back in 1980, when we saw somebody that was consistently fall down drunk, we called him a drunk. They didn't have to send him to a ranch. They didn't have to get him. You know, nowadays we're real serious when we talk about this guy. You know, this guy has an addiction. He has to stop.
1: The only person that can beat your addiction is yourself.
0: Well,
1: you've got to beat it yourself and then get help.
0: Back in 1980, it was a funny comedy about a guy that was drunk.
1: So they made a part two, too.
0: And
1: so what, he gets sober?
0: Yep. Yes, that's exactly what happened. And as he guess what happens when he gets sober?
1: He lost all his money.
0: Gets cut off. Oh. Yep. So
1: his parents liked him more drunk.
0: I don't know.
1: Who had the money?
0: I don't think that that he's trying to go. Okay, so he's drunk. They cut him off until he gets sober. He's poor. He gets sober. And then goes back and gets the money. And he gets sober. He gets the money. And he gets Liza Minnelli.
1: Them Brits are jerks, right?
0: Dudley Moore was great. Do you know he was really.
1: I've seen the previews of Arthur and everything, but he's never made a good movie, has he?
0: Are you?
1: Dudley Moore?
0: God.
1: I'm being.
0: Okay.
1: Excuse me for upsetting the senior citizens today. Dudley Moore. Bro, it's awful.
0: Ten. The movie Ten.
1: Ten?
0: Ten.
1: Heard of.
0: Okay. He is a married guy, and he goes on vacation or whatever, and he has a chance meeting with Bo Derek. Bo Derek was the
1: she was that girl.
0: She was
1: Shawshank Redemption.
0: No, that was Raquel Welch. Oh, well, okay, yeah, but she was right there as like the it lady at the time. Bo Derek was, and Dudley Moore. The whole and then
1: I'm still waiting on you to tell me a good movie that Dudley Moore was in.
0: He did Best Defense with Eddie Murphy. No, that was awful. That was a terrible, terrible movie. So, but also he was
1: sort of like Wimbledon, man. I didn't watch a lot of Wimbledon. Right? I didn't watch a lot of Dudley Moore, to be honest with you. I just saw Arthur Fowdy, the highlights.
0: I'm trying to.
1: I mean, he's got the worst movies, Behind the Fridge. I mean, just terrible.
0: Are you giving me Dudley?
1: Yeah, all of them. He was in The Adventures of Miles and Otis. Didn't that dog get run over?
0: Oh, no. Is it?
1: I don't know. Yeah, he was in Like Father, Like Son. His son hates him. Bedazzled, that was okay. But yeah, he's that man, terrible movies.
0: There we go.
1: Terrible. And you know another thing? The Brits got terrible teeth.
0: Not anymore. I think there's been advances in there.
1: When I was over there, it was, man. Yeah, you guys brush?
0: is that what you'd ask if they had a brush?
1: Yeah. No, you guys ever use a toothbrush?
0: All right. There we go. We got to get into this. All right, so the whole point of 10, all right, I don't know, do you know Bolero by Ravel? It's a nice classical piece. This one here.
1: Yeah.
0: Have you ever heard this? I don't know if you have this.
1: Have I ever heard? maybe when Conan was riding through the village, it sounded like.
0: Well, one of the plot points in 10 with Bo Derek is that when she had encounters, she liked playing this song. It's called Bolero. And the whole point is it's a...
1: I like Bo Derek with them cornrows. Ooh, that hair looks good.
0: It's a 16-minute piece. And part of the thing is, can you get through the entire 16-minute piece?
1: What an awful movie. What an awful movie.
0: I can't believe that I had to explain both the movies Arthur and 10 to you.
1: That was, terrible. Dudley Moore, awful.
0: Although, the weird thing about that is, you know, when I was watching those movies, I was like 8 years old.
1: Oh, and that right there. See, that childhood could mold the guy. I was watching John Rambo. What you hunting with that knife?
0: I was 8 years old watching HBO at night, watching Dudley Moore in 10 and Dudley Moore in Arthur. Yeah.
1: Do you know what your kids are watching late at night?
0: I wouldn't. YouTube, some dude explaining. The worst thing I've caught, Miles, is the Darwin Awards.
1: Okay.
0: Do you know what I'm talking about?
1: Yeah, I think so.
0: Like Crazy Ways to Die or whatever. And I'm like, what are you watching? And he's like, oh, it's funny. It's cartoons.
1: Yeah, they do fall asleep with them phones on.
0: So anyway, Sinner is going to meet Zeph Red, 1-2 in the finals. And Ferry, he's a Brit. What a great story, though. A qualifier. So he had to actually earn his way into and then gets all the way to the semifinals. I think that, like I said, that is an incredible story, and one that's going to be fun to watch on Sunday. Saturday, tomorrow morning, you get to watch Muchaba, who beat Coco Gauff in a tremendous third set that went to a tiebreak, a 10-point tiebreaker, and she'll be taking on the Czech, Noskosa. So Noskosa is 9th ranked, Muchaba is 10th ranked, and that's because the 1, 2, and 3 ranked ladies went down like in 2 days in a row in a big upset. So this is wide open, and tomorrow morning should be fun. I don't really have a beat on who's going to win that. I am rooting for Muchaba, though. So
1: I'm glad the Wimbledon almost over. That way I can put SportsCenter back on my ESPN. I wake up and Wimbledon. I gotta go to ESPN too, man.
0: I love this time of year. I do every single year. I love it. Like you said, there's 6 o'clock, 7 o'clock in the morning, and I actually, believe it or not, me and mother usually watch the Today Show. But sometimes I'll skip the Today Show and go sit there and watch some great Wimbledon action.
1: That's why you're a good teammate. Cover up me. I caught a couple of highlights, but there ain't no way I'm watching a whole set or a point.
0: Do you not appreciate tennis on grass?
1: I mean, it's okay, but I mean, again, I don't know about, like, what happened to Peluga's daughter?
0: She got beat. Yeah, I mean, that's, yeah. I mean, she got beat by Coco Gauff.
1: No disrespect, man. I support a lot. I just support Americans, right? I like watching good sport, but I mean, you know, I thought like Coco, that was a good one, or I thought Peluga, I mean, man, she was like ranked 4th.
0: Yeah, like I said, she runs into golf. Like,
1: that's awesome.
0: It was America.
1: Just train.
0: Is that?
1: I have everything from GNC.
0: Well, but then you get into, sometimes you turn into Arthur. Instead of getting all the powders and the creatine, my guy got gin.
1: Yeah, man, that just shows you how they made 2 movies about that guy. Awful. And if I'd have came in there, now you were selling CDs and everything back in the day. Mm-hmm. I said, excuse me, sir, can you direct me to a good movie? If you'd have got me them, I'd have said, I want my money back.
0: Take you straight to Arthur. The Dudley Moore section. Oh,
1: why are
0: sir?
1: We going to the drama comedy?
0: I'd give you
1: an action sci-fi.
0: I'd give you a wink and go, oh, good movies. You want good movies? Come on, sir. I got a couple things for you.
1: See the old drunk Arthur at Wimbledon.
0: Aaron Wiggins and Isaiah Joe. Both of them have been moved off the Oklahoma State Thunder. Aaron Wiggins has been out summer league, kind of checking out the guys for the Hawks. And then Isaiah Joe, obviously making his way to the Pistons. Both of them did something Kevin Durant did not. What is that?
1: They pinned the goodbyes.
0: Yes, they did.
1: And they're smart. I remember guys, right, when we used to get cut in the NFL and you're leaving, like guys got cut, they take out a whole page in the Baltimore Sun. Hey, I'm sorry, but yeah, they saved some money. Right? You do it on your Instagram. Hey, thanks for the memories. You got a title. I'll see you guys down the road.
0: That is the, I think that's the right thing to do nowadays. Go ahead and give the, hey, appreciate everything and what have you. And they were, both of them were fan favorites. And the thing about the Oklahoma City Thunder is you could go 8, 9, 10 guys down and they had a fan following. It doesn't happen that often. I think that Oklahoma City fans need to understand that that's very rare that you go that deep in the bench and that, like, oh my gosh, Aaron Wiggins saved basketball. Right. Or Isaiah Joe comes in and you're like, you know that this is going to be an exciting 6 minutes or whatever, and Isaiah Joe is going to start knocking stuff down. And I think those days are gone for a little bit because
1: we're going to see them next year. They're going to play us. I think some of this gets a little too sensitive.
0: There's room for
1: I love the city, man. Yeah. Like, you can come back, bro. You know what I'm saying? Hey, we trade you for a couple second rounders, bro. We love you. You know it's business. I mean, it's never goodbye. I guarantee it. Hey, if you're in town, why don't you stop by and get an egg sandwich over here at the Thunder Cafe at the facility? I mean, not like, hey. We traded you. Now, you can't be coming around day before the game, but you know, off season, stop by.
0: Here's the great thing, too, about the Oklahoma City Thunder franchise. You know what they do? What do they call it? Legacy nights or whatever. And like every now and then, they'll put Tabo Sevilosha up in a suite. Or every now and then, you're like, oh my gosh, is that Chris Wilcox? Like, you don't have to be a former star for the Oklahoma City Thunder for pressing the organization to do you up.
1: And you don't have to write a goodbye John letter, right? You guys broke up with me.
0: Do you think that in 2016...
1: I would have done like a meme, right? You're walking, all of a sudden you fall in a trap door. You guys cut me.
0: Do you think that Kevin Durant just didn't have the technological savvy to do it in 16. Obviously, he figures out social media later on in his career.
1: He did it 18 times on his 18 burners. You know, oh, Oklahoma City didn't do enough for Kevin Durant. I mean, oh, yeah, he had his burners. You know, this or that, and his brother writing them. Or no, that's Westbrook's brother.
0: That was Westbrook. You don't have to worry about Westbrook doing burners.
1: Right, but I mean, to me, I'd rather, hey, man, let's go get us an apartment or a condo in Atlanta. I guess if you're waiting on you got a layover. Hey, let's say goodbye to Oklahoma City.
0: But tonight, the Oklahoma City Thunder take on the Los Angeles Lakers. That is going to be at the Thomas and Mack. I'm very.
1: Oh, we got to win a game. And we're awful. We're getting crushed. No, I caught a little of that. That kid from Utah, remember Max Asmus?
0: Yeah.
1: You kid? Yep. Yeah. But the Lakers, don't they got Avila? You saw him, the guy with the glasses from St. Louis?
0: Oh, that's right.
1: They call him Milk Chamberlain.
0: Cream Abdul-Jabbar.
1: Yes. Yeah. That'll be a good one.
0: So, Avila. They have to win a game. Mara and Sturts and Owe, none of them played in the last one against Utah in the 103-69.
1: What's three games going to do? Yeah, Peterson didn't play for the Jazz.
0: Owe was in a boot when he was out there. And then the couple of guys that were actually on the team with two-ways, Josh Dix is a guy that's on a two-way. And so is Brooks Barnheiser. Peyton Sanford, who had a tremendous game the other day, ended up with 0 points on 0 of 9 shooting and 0 of 7. That's kind of the problem.
1: That's when you score 69. Right? What was it, 103-69?
0: Yep. So, like I said, that just some guys and just to get that,
1: trying to flash, right? I mean, again, I kept thinking, you know, if Barnheiser right here, but Barnheiser could be somewhere. I could see Barnheiser going to like the Pacers. And being a do-it-all guy grinder.
0: The thing on him was he was a steel machine in college. And last year, you know, a couple of times he flashed. He definitely had, you know, some of that defensive prowess on them. Only one steal against the Jazz. But this is really detailed stuff. So when you're watching Summer League this year, the Thunder do not have a breakout all-star potential superstar guy to break out. Right now, you're basically, these are the, whenever your wife wants new drawers and she wants new fixtures, or this is the crown molding, like this is the details on stuff that they already have established.
1: Right. Maybe, Mara and, be a little more in shape after these, this week they're in Vegas. So, no, you're just trying to flash, not trying to win games. You're trying to flash for the team that drafted you. And then, obviously, you're still, 30 teams? Audition for 29 other teams.
0: Yes, you are. And that's the Samford guy in particular. That's one guy I think that is looking, hopefully, he can get on with another team, because the Oklahoma State Thunder did go ahead and release his two-way, and now he's with the team, but he's with the team to see what he can do and get himself out there. So
1: wish him all the best. It's tough when you're, again, you've been playing this game your whole life, and then you got some guy in a suit tell you, we're going to cut you.
0: All right, that is Kelly Gregg. I'm Jerry Ramsey. We are the Franchise Players. Our number one down, our number two coming up next on 107.7 The Franchise.
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0: Belgium and Spain, we're about to get it on. It should have been Spain and the United States. Maybe.
1: No. Conceded that early goal, we tied up, and then what? Like a minute later, the old man on defense. Mm.
0: I did say this. Typical American men, in a 90-minute session, one really good minute. And anyone who's had a relationship with an American male, ladies, you can tell us, yes, they do something really good for 1 minute, and they think that, yes, they've accomplished something in like 90 minutes.
1: Yeah, we go down 2-1, it's over. I mean, what, we play about 20 minutes of good soccer?
0: That's, what did the guy say? The Zablon, the guy in the middle, he has like a whole gone fishing thing. And he was like, America, you are gone. Next time, call it football instead of soccer.
1: Yeah.
0: And he's like, Germany, you are gone. You can now drink sad beers. He's like, just like getting rid of them. But it's really, really fun. And I've had a ball watching this. And I just like competition. Like the same way I get caught up on some Winter Olympics. Same way I get caught up in Summer Olympics. I like competition. And if you sell me on something, hell, Kelly, I've gone to Tulsa and covered WNBA. I've gone to Tulsa.
1: Because you wanted to meet Bill Laimbeer.
0: I've gone twice.
1: Well, okay.
0: The other time I went to go.
1: See Clayton Card.
0: I went to see Tamika Catchings. That's actually true.
1: Tennessee's finest?
0: It was. Tennessee? You're thinking Holtzclaw.
1: Where was Catchings from?
0: I need to look where Tamika Catchings was from. But I was on my birthday. I took my birthday off and drove up there with my son, who was in high school at the time. And we had a great time. I got a Tulsa Spark shirt that day.
1: That's a collector's item.
0: Well, it didn't fit for a long time. I finally had to get on the diabetes pills for it to finally fit me. But, Ice Cube's 3-on-3 tournament.
1: She did go to Tennessee.
0: Did she go to Tennessee? Yeah. I had no idea. Good for you.
1: Yeah, no worries.
0: As long as there's competition going on, like, you know, you kind of make fun of me because you are a sports guy. You will watch, like, you are tuned in on sports.
1: I love it.
0: And you kind of make fun of me because every now and then I'll drift off and watch a good documentary or movie.
1: Casablanca. Like,
0: so, but World Cup, and you can ask my wife. Like, you know, I'd come home, she'll catch me watching just, you know, no non-USA, non-Mexico teams. And I had a ball watching Team Mexico in Azteca. That was a lot of fun.
1: That's so right. That was a great one. But, yeah, you know, it's been great. I keep it on. I'm going to miss it when it's in. But, yeah, you see a replay or a goal, right, you stop the set pieces. Yeah, it's been very entertaining. And, again, I mean, you know, panning the crowds have been great. So, yeah, it's been great. Just, you know, obviously the United States finish was not what we wanted. But, I mean, we got some of the best ever, right?
0: Yeah.
1: I mean,
0: yep.
1: Spain hadn't given up a goal all tournament.
0: We'll see. We'll see if Belgium, you know, Belgium scoring three on the U.S. But, and the fact that it's in –
1: Norway, England, isn't that Braveheart? I've been seeing some Braveheart on that one.
0: So you think Norway's going to wear stuff with nothing underneath
1: it? That's it.
0: But the fact that it's been in North America, too, has been I've gotten a huge kick out of that. You know, like I said, talking to Harold Kuntz from Kansas City yesterday, him just talking about just the buzz around, you know, just Messi being there. I've told the story a handful of times. I'll tell you about this. He was telling me that, you know, he's there doing, you know, he's the sports guy there in Kansas City, and he's there, you know, in scrums and in press conferences and stuff like that. He's like, I've never seen anything like this. He said, Jerry, I saw a guy. He went up to ask Messi, like, you know, in an official capacity, right? Went up to ask Messi a question, gave him a gift first, and then asked a couple of questions, got his press stuff done, and then he said, I walked by him afterwards. He had called his mom and dad to tell them that they had talked to Lionel Messi.
1: That's awesome. Could you start giving gifts?
0: Right? Do you think, like, one of these days I should just, like, give Shay something?
1: Give him something like, give him some poontine, homemade gravy, curds, and french fries, a Canadian delicacy. I mean, you saw, like, what, like 50 million people watch the soccer game, and, you know, like 40-some-odd million for the Mexican-England game, and, yeah, I hate watching baseball on TV, love it in person. Soccer, maybe in person, maybe no, because they don't have the replays, good Jumbotron, but I love watching soccer in the living room or in the bar room.
0: Okay, so you and I have had this conversation a ton of times, so I'm going to bring it up again, though, okay? You're not a starstruck guy. You never have been a starstruck guy. But, like, what'd you say? Like, Deion Sanders was in your locker room time, and you're like, damn, that's Deion Sanders.
1: Forget. Look, man, that's Deion Sanders. They were doing pat and go. That's Deion Sanders.
0: But who would you – we did this yesterday. Who would you stand in line to meet?
1: Stand in line?
0: Dead or alive. Dead or alive. You have a chance to meet one of your heroes. And it's funny to say your heroes. Who's your hero?
1: Dead
0: your
1: or dad. Alive, bring back my dad.
0: See,
1: and God. Right? I'd love to meet God. Right? I will one of these days.
0: You're on your way.
1: Right? But no, I mean...
0: Maybe. I don't know. You see, you probably have a couple of strings you need
1: insane,
0: to pull.
1: What's the insane clown posse? No, I ain't standing in line. I don't like lines. But
0: so, hold on. We got God. We have, who is it?
1: Insane.
0: Your dad, God, and the insane clown posse.
1: Right?
0: Those are your three.
1: No, not the insane clown posse. Those guys. But, I mean, it's whatever floats your boat, right?
0: Yeah, I just...
1: I ain't going to stand in there long.
0: Well, like, you know, I've been on the floor for Kobe Bryant's last road game. I was there, and I felt an electricity. And here's kind of where I'll get to this. I felt an electricity about that. Yeah, one of my heroes, Bill Laimbeer, met him. He was very, very frustrated.
1: But you're not going to stand in line to meet Bill, are you?
0: No. And then Isaiah Thomas, I didn't even bother him as he walked by me. But I've been in places where there's buzz. You know, Tim Duncan's last little series towards there was some buzz there. Jesse Jackson was in the building one time, and I approached him to just shake his hand.
1: Oh, that's cool. You wouldn't want to stand in line, though. See, right?
0: I said Richard Pryor. I said, if there was anybody I'd stand in line to meet is Richard.
1: There's piranhas in that pond.
0: What are you talking
1: about? Remember that movie, The Toy? Huh? There's piranhas in that. There ain't no piranhas in the pond.
0: There's another movie that could not get made today.
1: The Toy was good.
0: They would not be able to make The Toy today. The premise is Jackie Gleason purchases Richard Pryor.
1: I'll go hang out with a rich kid and fish and ride that train. His stepmom out by the pool.
0: Yes, yes.
1: Yeah.
0: He purchases Richard Pryor for his child. That's it's probably going to be, it's tough to get greenlit.
1: We do it now with nannies.
0: That would be tough to get greenlit nowadays. We are.
1: But no, if you got that pass, stand in line. But yeah, I'll go the short line.
0: We are off and running where is it? Here we go. Off and running in Los Angeles. So Spain and Belgium going right now. So there we go. Here we go. 2290. It's sad that someone who really enjoys drinking has a problem with the movie Arthur. Dudley Moore should be Kelly's idol.
1: No, that guy.
0: He said you both have short arms.
1: Right. Not reaching for that bill.
0: That's about it. So,
1: I believe in work hard, play hard. You know what I'm saying?
0: Yes, you do. I've got to pull up my Twitter here. Did you see that? Some golf news real quick. Scotty Scheffler did not make the cut for the first time. And was it 74?
1: I think it was, in Scotland or something?
0: Yeah, yeah, the Scottish Open. He did not make the cut. Would you give me that thing real quick? And it was like one of those very long streaks. Here we go. He did not make cut for the first time in 78 times on tour. So it's the first time he will not make the cut. Matt Fitzpatrick now has the lead in most cuts made at 28. So
1: yeah, he had made 78.
0: Man, yeah,
1: so unbelievable.
0: That is a for
1: what's the all time streak on cuts, making cuts?
0: No, what do you got?
1: I got Scotty was number 5.
0: Okay,
1: this guy can't drive very good.
0: Tiger Woods.
1: Tiger 142 is number 1.
0: That's funny. Is that there was a couple of guys?
1: Right? There's a golf tournament named after this guy.
0: Arnold Palmer. Nope.
1: No, Byron.
0: Oh, Nelson.
1: Nelson. He had made 113 from 41 to 48. This guy drinks lemonade and
0: this is Arnold Palmer.
1: No, Jack. What's Jack Nicholson drink?
0: I don't know. Nothing. He's the Golden Bear.
1: Okay.
0: Right.
1: And from the Golden Bear had 105 from 1970 to 1976.
0: It's a good run.
1: And this guy, I mean, if it ain't raining, it's hailing. Hell, Irwin. Right?
0: I would have never gotten that.
1: Hell, Irwin, he had 86 from 1975 to 1978.
0: Okay. So those are your top five?
1: Those are the top five all time making the cut.
0: So, but that's pretty impressive that he was at 78 and now the next longest.
1: Did he give a reason why he didn't make it?
0: He sucked.
1: Well, no, the hangers and mash weren't sitting too well, right? I mean, you got jet lag or something going over there.
0: So, and then I said this, and I hope our boss is listening, because he needs to hear this. No one really cares about the Open, the British Open.
1: It's Scottish Open, British Open.
0: Well, the Scottish Open is a warm up to the British Open, but it's that stupid Lynx golf that just looks awful.
1: Right.
0: Right?
1: All them hills and trash.
0: Yes, and they got all that junk going on. So he didn't make it. Good for him. Go hang out and do what you need to do, right?
1: Didn't he get arrested? Isn't that the reason?
0: Like a bunch of people that get arrested nowadays, just the accusations didn't stick. They did not stick.
1: I'm a First Amendment auditor.
0: Now, where they need to be going is the American Century Championship. What is the American Century Championship? That's where all you other sport hacks go. Basketball players, football players, baseball players, and hockey players. They're all at the American Century Championship. One guy that plays there quite a bit is Alex Caruso. Kelly Gregg, whenever they
1: is
0: did...
1: Is he pretty good?
0: We'll ask him. Because when we were at exit interviews, guess who asked him about his golf game? If you said Jerry Ramsey, you are correct. Here is what he said.
14: A little lighter note here. Going to be playing in the American Century Championship in Lake Tahoe.
15: Yeah, maybe some extra practice now.
14: This reported, do you have a 5 handicap?
15: Right now, it's probably close to a 5. I don't know. I haven't played in a while.
14: And then really, how long does it take you to digress to get back into shooting?
15: Good golf scores?
14: Yeah.
15: I mean, I could probably roll out in an average golf course and shoot 80 right now. But that's just, you know, I had 3 summers of practice in Chicago. We didn't play very late into the summer. I'm looking forward to that. It's going to be fun. We have more practice time than I was hoping for, but it's a great event. I'm you know, thankful that I'm going to see a bunch of people that that I know, that I've looked up to, that play in that tournament. You know, some guys like Vince Carter, Ray Allen, Vinny Del Negro, like being able to pick brains of basketball that are there as well. It's a fun event. I'm looking forward to it.
0: Why aren't you better at golf?
1: Because, again, I got no patience. I got no skill. My body can't turn like that. You got to be smart. You got to be a thinker. But no, I'm gonna bet you a monster. Which Alex Caruso or Austin Reeves finishes higher? Who do you want?
0: Oh my gosh!
1: We're gonna bet. We're betting your white monster.
0: We're betting. Can we do the zero sugar white monster?
1: That's it. White monster to see which great basketball player with Oklahoma ties.
0: Caruso. I love what you just did there. You took a left turn for your ass on that one.
1: We're gonna start calling Austin Max contract.
0: Okay. So I get to choose?
1: You get to choose. Pick which A you want, Austin or Alex?
0: I'm taking Alex. I'm taking Caruso on this.
1: I'm taking the guy that just bought a mountain in Arkansas, Austin Reeves. But, yeah, that's pretty cool. I mean, what, Barkley's terrible. I wonder how Dwight Freeney is at golf. Roger Clemens is on the juice.
0: I believe it or not. And, by the way, I need to go talk to the boss about this stupid leaderboard. I don't understand this leaderboard because it's not a normal one under, two under, whatever. So, like right now, Annika Sorsten is winning. Well, I mean, she's a former golfer. Yeah,
1: she just looks good.
0: Here we go. Here's some of your top scores right now. Like he said, Vinny Del Negro is up there. Vince Coleman, do you remember Vince Coleman?
1: From baseball?
0: From the Cardinals. Yep.
1: Okay.
0: John Smoltz is up there.
1: Pitcher, I can get them all.
0: Marty Fish,
1: he's a great bass guy over there with that rattle trap. I got no idea who Marty is.
0: Matt Boldy, do you know who Matt Boldy is?
1: Matt Boldy? No.
0: Got no. Derek Carr,
1: quarterback.
0: All right. Steph Curry.
1: Oh, he can shoot the three.
0: Yeah, and also shoot for par. Look at him.
1: Oh, yeah?
0: And then Joe Pavlovsky. I'm just taking a shot.
1: Hockey?
0: In the probably a hockey guy.
1: Or race car driver.
0: Yeah. Nice. Derek Lowe is up there. Patrick Patterson is up there. Drew Brees.
1: Patterson, wasn't he a player?
0: Yeah.
1: Basketball?
0: Yeah, Drew Brees is up there.
1: Well, quarterback, and he's horribly disfigured.
0: Drew Brees.
1: Yeah, we always gave him I don't want to be anybody sensitive. He has a birthmark. We'd always give him a hard time.
0: Oh, do you listen to this? Tied for 22nd right now. Austin Reeves.
1: Okay.
0: And Alex Caruso.
1: Okay.
0: Right now,
1: Hey, we're even.
0: Right now, they are even. Austin Reeves is through 9.
1: The battle for the monster.
0: And Caruso is through 7.
1: Okay.
0: So you're right. This might be a nice little run here.
1: That will be a good one. That'll be a good Steve Young, I bet he's a lefty. Old Gary Sheffield will probably stroke it.
0: Somebody who's also on a pretty good run, old Dave Myrick. Kelly, Myrick's minutes. That's the thing.
1: Good.
0: He wants it. He has to have it. We are going to give it to him. Dave Myrick joins us next. The Franchise.
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0: 1077 The Franchise, Jerry Ramsey, Kelly Gregg. And the messy of phone guests. That means an all-time great. This is Dave Myrick. Firing it up with his Myrick's Minutes. What's going on, Dave?
1: Just glad to be on with you guys today. You sounded so fired up when you called me just now. I'm like, Ramsey. It's Friday, buddy. Smile. You're about out for the weekend.
0: I got a lot of stuff going on, Dave. Yeah, and you know, behind the scenes, I'm a busy guy.
1: Well, you claim to be. I don't really know what you do when you leave the building. You're not up there all the time. I do want to know what manly thing you did on the 4th of July, though.
0: What manly thing did I do on the 4th of July?
2: Inside because it was raining.
0: I actually had it pretty easy, Dave. Went to the in-laws' house, and they had the whole thing. Now, I will tell you this, Allison's father, the father-in-law, Chuck, he went ahead and did full brisket. And 10 out of 10, no notes. It was a tremendous brisket. He got up about 6:30 in the morning, and we ate that in the afternoon. He did it upright. So I didn't do it. What manly thing did I do? I ate it.
1: Yeah. Did you shoot off fireworks?
0: No, we watched them. Well, no, we didn't watch them because we had to wait till Sunday to watch them.
1: Oh, that's lame. Okay, so you didn't host anybody. You
0: nope.
1: didn't cook anything.
0: Nope.
1: You didn't shoot off any fireworks.
0: Nope.
1: Okay. I can't hate. I just moved to the lake and had like my first hosting experience of people coming down, and I hated it.
2: they go wild at the lake. Aren't they having a wild time?
1: I miss just going down there and doing my thing and coming back. And now I'm like, I actually have to like entertain people and make sure they're having a good time. And yeah, cook for them and... What did I sign up for here? But
0: yeah,
1: anyway,
0: you should be jealous of my situation because I didn't have to do a damn thing, and I didn't even have to entertain. I didn't have to even be me. I get to sit on a couch and drink a couple of beers and watch a lot of soccer. I didn't have to do a damn thing. It was great.
1: You not? You were up doing your thing because you're Jerry Ramsey.
0: Yeah. Well, tell me about Oklahoma doing their thing here in a little bit. I'm still not used to the thought of the Sooners going to Media Day in Tampa, Florida. That has to be something weird.
1: Yeah, look, this entire SEC thing, I just call it like it's been weird, right? I mean, OU fans and fans in general, not in that league, dogged that league for, you know, a decade about chanting SEC and all the love they got. And it kind of became a thing. You make fun of them. You say they're overrated. You can't ignore Alabama's greatness, and you blink, and OU's in it. And it's like, wait, what? The road trips have been fun, playing these teams, LSU and Tennessee and Auburn, all that's been cool. Now Tampa for Oklahoma, media days, it doesn't seem right. But I guess nowadays it really doesn't matter with Zoom and all that. It doesn't matter if they met in Canada. You'd get the same content out. I'm not sure what happens there. I am sure because I've covered it in Dallas. Not a lot comes out, man. I mean, a bunch of coach speak, and the players of each teams are pretty, you know, grilled on what to say before you talk to them, before they get up on the podium, and they pretty much all repeat the same thing. Feel really good about where we are, going to the blah, blah, blah. It's just kind of the kickoff to the official football season, so I'm sure people are ready for it to get here. Thank God OU baseball went as far as they did to keep people occupied. But football season, I think, is fully upon us now.
2: I'm with you, Dave. I mean, with the media day starting, what, ACC's next in the Southeastern Conference? We're going to take three or four guys. Obviously, Mateer's going to be one. Give me a guy on defense. Who's going on defense? And then any chance they take the kicker, Sandell? Even he's been on all the watch lists.
1: Well, if they do, he's got to wear Daisy Dukes around Tampa for the days he's there. Look, your defensive... I got to go with your red wine, man. I remember you and I doing a show last year before Taylor Wine was anything. I mean, nobody really knew the guy's name. But Kelly Gregg back there in the studio kept saying, red wine, keep an eye on this guy. I wouldn't be surprised if they take him. I mean, he's good with a mic. He's charismatic. Yeah, I think he'd fit right in with what Oklahoma likes to present themselves as far as Tate Sandell. It wouldn't shock me. Why not take a kicker? I mean, look, if not for him, they're not in the playoff last year. And that seems weird to say for a kicker, but he made the difference in Oklahoma winning or losing quite a few games and one of the biggest boons to come back. So I would say if he goes, c'est la vie, but Taylor Wine probably be my pick on that that defense. Unbelievable, people are kind of overlooking him. I keep hearing about David Stone, Jaden Jackson, Kip Lewis, Cole Sullivan, and people keep forgetting the fact they got an All-American out there at defensive end, which is going to come in handy after replacing Orr Mason Thomas.
0: Talking to Dave Myrick on the Quail Creek Bank Hotline, Myrick's Minutes. We just get Dave on the air and ring out a little bit of his sports knowledge. I don't know if I'm going to make you uncomfortable, but I'm definitely going to kind of talk, ask you about something that maybe we don't talk about all the time, and that's the Oklahoma State football team. Of course, that's hot off the presses because of the Big 12 media days. But Eric Morris has a couple of things that he needs to do that are pretty difficult. One, replacing a legend. That is always incredibly hard to do, no matter what it is, whether it's in football, baseball, or hell, you, Dave, taking my place whenever I'm on vacation. But replacing a legend is very hard to do. And then, especially whenever the football team you're taking over hadn't won a conference game in a long, long time, and the cupboard's a bear. That's why you bring in 80 new dudes. Just kind of give me your thoughts on OSU football and your projection this year.
1: I mean, it is tough. You're right. You ask Frank Solich after he took over for Tom Osborne at Nebraska, Gary Gibbs after Barry Switzer at Oklahoma. I don't know if I'd put Mike Gundy up in that pedestal, right? I mean, he's an OSU legend. He took them to some of the best years they've ever had. But look, guys, the facts are this. OSU fans were ready for a change for a while. I mean, that luster had worn off. I think it had worn off around the administration, around the program. It needed to happen, and they had a absolute

0: 7, 8 games with a Big 12 schedule, that should be doable. I've got a lot of hope for Oklahoma State, simply because I love Mestemaker. I think he's a great quarterback. He can make every throw. He's got experience. And in the Big 12, as we know, the defenses aren't as rock solid as they are in other leagues. So I look for OSU to bounce back. I don't think it's going to take very long either.
1: Dave, speaking of the Big 12, I sort of like their $20 million monster deal. You know what I'm saying? I mean, I don't know how many. I take any kind of revenue in college sports. Not like it was Shasta. I mean, monster's good.
0: Yeah, you don't want the Fanta patch? Fanta. Look, man, if you're a college kid and you have to wear a patch, right, they're like, we're going to make you sew this on your jersey. I can think of worse things than Monster or like Red Bull. That's kind of like a college thing, right? So I'm with you there. I hate it. I hated when the Thunder had to put the Loves thing on. I don't like the whole NASCAR look of having to go around with your sponsors on your sleeve, especially in college athletics. To me, that flies in the face of everything it stands for. I'll get down off my pedestal and say, yeah, they took Monster. So, Kelly, I'll ask you, as a former Oklahoma Sooner, when OU inks a deal, who would you like it to be? Are you another Loves guy, Brahms? What patch would you like to see?
1: Nah, but I mean, they got that big red soda. That seems just like hand in hand, right? But no, I would take any. I mean, obviously, you'd love to get the most, but if I'm OU, I'd take any kind of revenue, buy players.
0: Well, that's where we are, guys. I mean, again, I can get up on a pedestal and say I don't like it, but it's where we are. And if you have to put something on your jersey, I guess Monster is a pretty cool thing to put, and we'll see what OU eventually settles with.
2: Dave Myrick on the Quail Creek Bank Hotline. He joins us for a couple of more minutes. I had my first Monster yesterday. I'd never had a Monster before. Dave, you seem like a guy that's dabbled in the energy drink Monster beverage department before. Yes or no?
0: What? I really haven't. Kelly, you know, has his Red Bulls every day, and I know I did a remote with him somewhere in Oklahoma City. Oh, the marathon thing, and I went to find him one, and I got two for free, and so I'm like, I'll try it. It was all right. Made me feel kind of jittery. Monster, look, up in Omaha, you've been, College World Series, you walk around down the street, all the reps are there, they're hanging out free bags of it, you know, a hand over fist, so I did try one there. But look, I've got pre-workout, my go-to, it's gummy worm. I'll just mix that with a bottle of water anytime I need a kick. I'm not a huge energy drink guy, no.
2: But you'll stick a Zen in there too, right?
0: I do a Zen. You might have another type of pouch. I won't say the name on air.
1: We've all been through that phase of Red Bull vodka.
2: Kelly, I have never done a damn Red Bull vodka.
1: Holy cow.
2: Okay, don't do that.
1: You never?
2: No, sir.
1: Never had a bunch of hair gel? Give me a Red Bull and vodka with a lime?
2: It's been a minute since I've had to use hair gel, Kelly, so no, I have not.
1: You were drinking Kahlua.
2: That is true, though. A White Russian has Kahlua in it. Hey, I drink a White Russian in a second. I sure would. Dave, what's going on with the baseball team? Obviously, somebody forked over the cash to keep that trio of pitchers, but Skip added somebody to his coaching staff.
0: His own son going to make his way from DBU, Oklahoma's longtime nemesis, up the road to Norman. He's got a good track record. I mean, a lot of people, of course, as soon as the hires mail, nepotism, and that's too easy. It's really not. He put in his time, 4 years at McLennan Community College, was an assistant before that, head coach for 4 years, then a recruiting assistant down there at Dallas Baptist. So this would be the trajectory of anybody. I don't care if their name's Tyler Johnson or not. And he's got really good experience. He's worked in Texas forever. And, of course, that is a gigantic recruiting hotbed for Oklahoma. He's got contacts. Any crevice in the state of Texas, he can find him. He knows the coaches. So all kidding aside, who it is, I love the hire. I think it's a smart move. He's a younger guy. I mean, times are changing in college athletics, so they got to change with it. I like that. You're right. I thought the trio back was Losky, Xander, and, of course, our guy, Cord Rager, coming back. That was the key. I mean, yeah, they're going to lose a lot, 1-9, but, guys, you're talking about your weekend rotation coming back that's locked, that have all started in Omaha, Nebraska in the College World Series and won. To me, that... there is nothing more important for a college baseball team. As soon as that happened, you know, it's kind of like, okay, the rest, they can fill in the blank. So, yeah, they've had some departures. Alec

0: Blair to A&M, Drew Dickerson to Florida. Well, those guys really didn't play a lot. I mean, no offense to them, but once they got things kind of locked in down the stretch, you couldn't mess with that. They both have uber talent, but never really proved it, you know, at Oklahoma, at least in the college level. So you tip your cap and wish them well.
1: And then finally, the three things going on right about now. Rank them in Dave Myrick's interest. World Cup, Wimbledon, and Summer League.
0: Oh, Lord. So look, I was stoked for Summer League until the Thomas Sorber news. I hated that. I was really ready to see what that guy could do. I ran into Daniel Bell up there last week and told me what had happened, and that's a bummer, man. I think that guy's got great potential. I don't know if we'll ever see it. You know, once those knee things start, that they linger, so that kind of knocks some shine off. A.J. Mitchell, though, dropped some good news, you know, as far as a bleak injury update for the Thunder this summer, dropped some good news, so that was good to see. So I guess I'd go Summer League one. I don't care about soccer at all, so that's going to be third. So, yeah, Wimbledon slides into a clean second place.
1: Oh, wow. That's sad, Dave. I really do. And the thing is, and once again, not a shot at you, soccer is very tough, but I imagine it's hard to watch really tough guys play an excruciating sport that takes 90 minutes of running around. You're used to taking a break every single, like, you know, two or three seconds there with all the snaps and stuff. You're not used to the endurance of these really tough guys that are on the pitch.
0: Yeah, it's hard to watch, man. I mean, the running, the bouncing the ball off the head, trying to kick it. It's a hard pass. It's a hard pass for me. But, hey, when I was in Omaha walking through this big square, I think I told you guys, Mexico was playing, a big Spanish population up there. They scored, and I felt it. I felt the passion. I felt the excitement. And for a split second, I was like, I can almost get it. And I was like, no, I can't. But the USA got beat. So, yeah, my interest in it is no longer there. I assume France is going to win it. Are they still in? Are they the favorites?
1: Yeah, France is doing well. And right now, España, while we were on the air, while we were talking right there, Dave, España goes up 1-0 on the Belgians.
2: It's over. Spain hadn't given up a goal all tournament.
0: You mean 1-0?
1: 1-0. Yeah, 1-0. Sure. Yeah.
0: Why do you say nil?
1: Because that's zero in soccer.
0: Well, it's nothing. You don't have to say nil. It's 1-0. Come on, man.
1: I'm sorry for your sake. 1-0, Spain on top of Belgium, Dave.
0: Well, thank you for that update. That's a lot better. I understood that one.
1: Super appreciate you joining us, Dave. Thanks, bud.
0: All right.
1: All right, see you later, man. That is Dave Myrick. Myrick's Minutes joins us at least once a week and definitely on the Fridays. It always helps out to get us going. That is Kelly Gregg. I am Jerry Ramsey. When we get back, a mini celebration for España as they go up 1-0 on Belgium. And we'll finish the sucker off and get you ready for the Franchise Afternoon Show. 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
1: There's a new trend in the NBA, and I don't know how fair it is. And also, someone's going to buck this, and they're going to become a villain. Unexpectedly. According to a report, Victor Wembanyama is reportedly considering signing less than his maximum rookie-scale contract extension to give San Antonio more financial flexibility.
2: Hey, the old Brunson effect, but that'd be good. He knows he's going to make that money. But yeah, you start talking that astronomical, I don't care about a couple million.
1: Okay. The onus of team success should not be on the player's ledger. It should be on the court. The fact that Victor Wembanyama is going to be the defensive player of the year for the foreseeable future, he's going to be in an MVP race, he's going to be that on the court, that is the reason why the Spurs should have success. When you start reaching into his blessings, I have a problem with it.
2: Right, and he don't drink no soda, so Monster's not going to deal with him. So, but hey, listen, when you go to that negotiating table, that's up to you, totally. You know this or that, but yeah, as an old guy, get as much as you can.
1: I think that, like I said, that is a.
2: But he's going to get funny money.
1: I hear you. LeBron James has only, hear me out, only made about $500 million. In the NBA over his year, but he's worth over $1 billion. He's not worth over $1 billion because of his play on the court. He's worth over $1 billion because these other sponsors and money that's come out is, you know, outside of basketball has paid for that. So yes, you're right.
2: Him and Rich Paul cornered the market, right? I mean, on agents, you know, this and that. So,
1: but you know,
2: that's just going to be make it harder on Presti and our Thunder, which we like.
1: I have a problem, and you should too, that it's up to the player's checkbook. It's up to the player's banknote, right, to make sure
2: he might be circumventing the camp like they, you know, that Kawhi
1: with
2: trade.
1: Kawhi? Well, yeah. You see what happened with that, though. They rescinded the trade, and now you have Brandon Ingram and Grady Dick kind of in the air just waiting to go with the
2: Maybe
1: Kawhi
2: they bought some vineyards over there in France for Wimby, but under the, under hush-hush. But no, that's business and everything, and, you know, if a guy's willing to do that, hey, go ahead.
1: Here's what I think, too.
2: I'm glad you took a haircut here, Jared. Keep us around.
1: Me? I thought that was you. I thought you're the one that took the haircut to keep us around. You don't know about the negotiations. When we were all talking, I was like, good, that means all they gave. That means I get more. Right. Yeah.
2: But it's great when you're trying to go in there, but yeah, you're fighting over that pie. That's what it come down to. Sometimes, like LeBron, guys, the financial future, this and that. LeBron, I can't believe it's hanging up because people aren't meeting his number.
1: Yeah.
2: He should be willing to go, hey, I'll pay two. You got $12 million. I want to play for your team. You got a chance to win. Let's go. But he's still out there wanting that, 30-year-old LeBron money, $50 million a year.
1: Well, and then I think you nailed it whenever you start talking about that Rich Paul. It's not LeBron. LeBron isn't doing this. He has a team. Yeah, think about this.
2: I think LeBron is, I always go back to that, you and that NSYNC. Yeah,
1: the puppets.
2: The puppets. LeBron's doing it all.
1: So you think LeBron is the...
2: LeBron is,
1: the wizard.
2: He's at
1: the Wizard of Oz.
2: LeBron, don't kid yourself. He's a smart man.
1: Well, and then, you think about what you're talking about with LeBron, making sure that he gets his bag at this point in his career. Well, Lou Dort hired those guys. And go ahead.
2: No, which is great, right? Lou Dort coming as a free... I'll never forget. They were like, you don't want to sign, for a big agency, when you're a guy that's maybe not there yet, but he's an all-defensive player, now you go with that big agent that's got them responsibilities. But there's no way Lou Dort would have signed with a guy like that, or they would have signed him, coming out, because you'd be a real small fish, and they got to, they're trying to grow them big koi, Jerry, them big expensive koi.
1: The more and more, you think about who his representation is and what the issue is. And listen, it's a small, it's a small little notch in that armor of the Oklahoma City Thunder, who everybody, I'm not saying anything out of pocket when I say everybody thinks that they've done this the right way, okay? But, so you got a Lou Dort, who probably believes he's a starter still, right? Although we all seen it and what's happened. You have a Cason Wallace, who is a little understated. And
2: Dort losing minutes there in the playoffs, right? He needs to come back motivated. And it's his contract year. I know what Team Canada just rolled some. It's a big year. And you, like you told me, hiring Rich Paul. Dort's thinking about what do you call those up there in Canada? Territories?
1: Yeah.
2: Not neighborhoods?
1: Province.
2: Province.
1: Yeah, province.
2: Yeah, Dort's thinking this is the one. He made great money, making the past couple of years, but he's thinking this is the one, that 4 or 5 year that sets him up forever.
1: Like I said, I know that all teams go through it, even the most, the team with the most camaraderie or whatever. There's still guys that want what they want, and it kind of goes against the team mission.
2: Right.
1: And I think there could be a problem there with Cason and Lou, and just how it's very fragile.
2: It's fragile. It's fragile. Yeah. Some guys want to be like, oh, man, he's making the most on the team. Woo, woo.
1: But, with the Dort and the Cason situation, both of them deserve the starter spot. Both of them are very good defensively. Both of them can improve on their offense. When we think about these guys, both of them can. Dort has a little more rings inside. If you cut him in open, a little older. Right. Cason a little younger. The potential there to grow is with Cason. Dort is what he is. And
2: does Cason know French? Right? him and Shea talking about la camise la mamo. You know what I'm saying?
1: I do. You're right. And that
2: friendship?
1: That shouldn't have anything to do with it, but it does.
2: Oh, hey, you need your MVP happy and comfortable. I used to know a middle linebacker that loved real big fat dudes.
1: Yeah, but they kept you around.
2: But right.
1: To the point is that the Baltimore Ravens understood business over keeping their superstars super.
2: Tell Ray, I'll throw you on your back and pin you.
1: So yes, it was. I'm sure they got him as a little piece of grass.
2: Right. You know what you should do with that when you got two guys that are going. Yeah, they both play the same position.
12: It's the same way that we used to figure out who's going to start on the offensive line or defensive line.
1: Okay.
12: If you got two guys, you put them. You make them go head-to-head. Whoever sure. whips who, whips them.
1: Sure.
12: And then you're the starter. I used to love it. You could call out a guy. I was running back, of course, but Coach Bollenbach, seventh grade football. You want to try to start a right guard? Get him, and just we'd put him on the board. Who could push who each other back? That's how you figure it out. And let Dort and Kaysen battle, do one-on-ones, this and that, and let's see it.
1: And the one thing, though, as far as two motivated guys at you know with the skill set that they have, I feel bad for the other 29 teams.
12: Oh, I love you. Hey, what's that old rule? Only a ninja can kill a ninja. Ain't nothing better than seeing two ninjas fight.
1: So that's going to be interesting, though. In my opinion, though, you got to figure out something to do with Dort.
12: And he knows about the tax and everything. Yep. He knows that and everything, and I'm sure that they're right. I'm sure, you know, they're keeping that line of communication open with him and everything, but hey, that's like you're saying, man. You know, Rich Paul's been through this a bunch of times.
1: Yep, and his MO is to get his guy the money. And so that's where I think at the end of the day, too, that might hurt Dort because they know that they have somebody that is very, very limited in their negotiations. Their negotiations are, this is what my guy's worth, this is what we want.
12: And then, you know, again, friendships and everything, I'm sure Shea wants Dort to get the most money.
1: This is weird, isn't it? It's just right now, like I said, there's a chance. And the Thunder usually don't go through this stuff. It's been very rare that they've had bad relationship breakups. I mean, obviously, Kevin Durant, James Harden.
12: Gordon Hayward was awful.
1: That's right. Oh. Marquise Morris, like I'm naming four guys in 15 to 20 years. There's probably four guys from the Clippers that are pissed right now.
12: Right, man. I mean, love them that they come back and, you know, take care of Kendrick 5 years. Hey, sometimes, right, you may not, you know, not the most talented guy, but, you know, lunch pail works, right, sets the tone. That's valuable in that locker room.
1: Your boy Rick, we were talking about somebody you stand in line to meet. He said he's surprised you didn't say Dolly Parton.
12: Well, right. I mean, I'd be cutting in line on that one, boys. I ain't waiting on that. What's that supposed to be? Aggressive. I ain't. That's. I seen it on TikTok. Mm. I got a yellow vest. Right. If I ever get in a traffic jam, I'm gonna put it on and go out there and direct. I would put on like my old security shirt and act like I'm Dolly Parton. But yeah, I got a yellow vest. You ever see a big fat guy directing traffic? Yeah.
1: That's your plan.
12: That's it.
1: That is your plan, is put on the yellow vest.
12: I can get out of any traffic. Imposter.
1: K-Hawk says Insane Clown Posse is coming to Rocklahoma this year.
12: Really? Hey, so, I went to one of their, I forgot what we call
1: the
12: it.
1: The Gathering. That's right, yes. The Gathering of the Juggalos. That's exactly what it's called. So, and then the other thing that they have to juggle, not only do you have this kind of personnel stuff going, it's just going to get more and more complex as years go by, as Dub gets better, Chet gets better, and Shea stays who he is now, and I got seven guys that you have to develop now, Topic and Sorber, and then your three rookies, your two-way guys, and then Sorber and Topic. There's seven guys on this roster that they're not ready to play in the finals. You follow what I'm saying? So you're going to have to figure something. You lose Aaron Wiggins. You lose Isaiah Joe. Who knows what's going to happen with Dort later on the season. And you got to get, out of those seven guys, you got to get at least two of them, hell, if not three of them, ready for a playoff run. So whatever little, you know, whether it's 5 minutes or whether it's 7 minutes, you got all those guys. You have to, like, you know,
12: whatever minutes you get, you got to take advantage of.
1: And like I said, and Dave kind of alluded to it. I don't know what Thomas Sorber can do at this point. I don't know. And that's not a shot at the kid. Nope. Just have no clue.
12: Look, same with Topic a little bit.
1: Yep, absolutely. I've seen
12: some injuries.
1: I've seen Topic dominate a G League game. Well, that doesn't, you know, Dakari Johnson dominated a G League game, so that really doesn't get you too far. So we got to see these guys do something. Before we get out of here, Mike Boynton has been appointed head coach of Michigan's basketball team.
14: That's great. That's awesome.
1: That really, especially the way that he got done at Oklahoma State.
14: Great. Themselves in.
1: It's incredibly.
14: Right? He's got a broad cage, so love it.
1: Incredibly good for him.
14: How can he kill him? He got big shoes to fill, right? Defending champs.
1: A little bit. But right. The fact that three-year guys went, basically Gatsel three out of the four.
14: Johnson were battling the other day.
1: So yesterday. You got all that going on. I think they'll give him just a tiny bit of leeway. All right, let's go ahead. Let us do this.
16: I said soft, because I said soft, so what? I said I spell it. S-O-F capital T. Soft, huh?
14: I'm going with A.J. Ferrari. Appeared in court Wednesday. Bond set at $200,000. They finally picked him up. He's charged with assault by strangulation, pregnant woman, domestic assault, pregnant. Again, I thought he had changed. I thought our man praying after every match, this and that. Get ready to shoot double legs and banana splits in the prison.
1: Oh. Yikes.
14: Got pinned in the banana splits.
1: Sata Sharman. Let me just read off these names real quick. You might know these guys. Oregon, Indiana, Clemson, Miami, Notre Dame, Penn State, and Texas Tech. Why are they all soft? Because if their strength of schedule is matched up against the SEC, they would all be last in the SEC. Every single one of these. Oregon is 26th, Indiana's 33rd, Clemson's 35th. You kind of get the idea that the SEC...
14: I mean, you three losses, four losses, you're still a good squad in the Southeastern Conference.
1: And with three losses, you should get in the playoff. Hook 'em horns. That's how I feel about that. This weekend. What?
14: Have a great weekend.
1: What do you got? Anything?
14: Just Thunder get a win tonight versus the Lakers.
1: Okay, that's what you got. All right. Sounds
14: everyone
1: good.
14: Have a great weekend.
1: That is Kelly Gregg. I'm Jerry Ramsey. We are the Franchise Players. Super appreciate you hanging out. Stick around, Franchise Afternoon Show. You got Matt Burton, you got Tyler Neal. They will tell you all about this matchup going on between Spain and Belgium. Tied up at 1 right now in extra time in the first half. They will have a result by the time they get off the air. I'm off the air, and I am headed home. Franchise Afternoon Show coming up next on 107.7 The Franchise.
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27: 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I am a peacock! You gotta let me fly!

0: Oklahoma. It is the Franchise Afternoon Show. Matt Burton, Tyler Neal, along with you today. T. Neal, how are we?
1: What is up, man? Happy Friday. I'm great. Other than it's hotter than the you-know-what in church out there, I am doing wonderful.
0: It is. It is very, very hot out there, but hopefully everyone is managing it well. Did look and see. I think maybe chance of rain a little bit later tomorrow, later in the day. That'd be very nice if that could happen. But we'll see. We shall see. I'm supposed to go golfing tomorrow with my brother-in-law. So looking forward to that. And then we're taking in an Oklahoma City Comets game on Sunday. We're going to go see the Comets. Nice. Some AAA baseball, baby. Let's go.
1: Man, I've not been out to do that in a really, really, really long time, and it bothers me. I'd like to get out there.
0: Definitely going to get a hat, especially if they have the cool like little astronaut one again. Yeah, I got to get that.
1: They have some decent merch.
0: I think so. I think they do.
1: Let's see. All right. Yeah, they got one with the little rocket on there.
0: Yeah.
1: Okay. Ooh, that's like a suede corduroy. Okay. Not bad.
0: I like it.
1: There's some decent stuff on there. Okay.
0: Yeah, I need the one with the little astronaut on there. I think that's the one I want.
1: I'm not seeing that one. Oh, yeah, I am seeing that one. Yep. That's the call.
0: That's the one I'm going for.
1: Oh, that is sweet.
0: That is the one I'm going for.
1: I need to see that next week.
0: I got to get it. Got to search it out. Got to find it. Whatever it takes. We'll do that. So, yeah, looking forward to taking in some Oklahoma City Comets on Sunday. But
1: I'm going to drop my seat here just in case Jerry walks in again.
0: Yeah, too. Just got to make sure you guys are kind of eye to eye. Go ahead and raise that other chair up, too, to the max height. But, no, shout out to
1: Jerry. Kelly likes to sit high in here.
0: Sit up there high. No, shout out to that. It was good seeing Daniel Bell. Daniel Bell back in from Utah.
1: Yeah.
0: I asked him, how boring was that game three where none of the draft picks were playing for Oklahoma City? He was like, it was awful. So, yeah. I was like, yeah, I could tell. I didn't watch any of the games live. Went back and watched some highlights of the Oklahoma City Thunder Summer League. And once I saw game three that nobody was playing, I just turned it off. I was like, I'm not watching any highlights of this. I don't need to watch any of that.
1: Think they got a late one tonight, 9 o'clock Central, against the Lakers Summer League, and that is on. I believe everybody's supposed to be playing, right? That's on Prime Video there at the Thomas and Mack Center.
0: Yeah,
1: believe everybody's supposed to be playing in that one.
0: Where are we at now with Spain and Belgium? Are we all nil nil at the half? I'm just tuning in.
1: It is square at the half, but it is not nil nil. It is 1-1. De Ketelaere
0: continuing on
1: does not discriminate the center backs that he abuses for headers in the box. It appears
0: good for him. That's a big dude. Is tall dude,
1: classy player.
0: Yep,
1: big, full head of hair.
0: Absolutely.
1: And Tim Ream let off the hook a little bit because it's not just him. It's the Spanish defense as well.
0: That's good. That's good. I'm glad to know that it's not just us.
1: 1-1. Fabian scored a nice goal in the first half. Kind of a rebounded. Bouncing ball in the box. And, it would kind of be a bummer if we didn't get France-Spain in Dallas in the semi, but full half to play, possibly extra time. Definitely got that one on over here, watching that one as we go here. And then it's Argentina-Switzerland tomorrow.
0: Ooh. That'll be good. The Swiss, the Swiss played pretty well in the World Cup.
1: They always kind of overachieve.
0: They're tough out.
1: Which, if somebody always overachieves, aren't they just kind of maybe what they actually
0: are.
1: Good?
0: Yeah, this is what they are now. Yeah, shout out to the Swiss. See if they can take down Leo Messi and Argentina.
1: What you been up to today? Anything good?
0: Nothing at all. No, I've done nothing today, and it was actually it was pretty needed. I was like, you know what? I'm just gonna take a beat. Maybe could have mowed. It's in the in between. Stage right now where it doesn't look too bad, but it's not where I want it. So I'll probably mow on Sunday.
1: Did we water today? This morning?
0: No. not waking up early enough for that. We may just have to let the grass do what it does.
1: I wonder if late at night would be like
0: sunset
1: as you're going to bed. No, like as you're going to bed late at night, because I see some people do this in my neighborhood and their grass looks good. I wonder if that's better than like middle of the day. Surely
0: that would work better for my schedule, for sure. If we can do that,
1: especially as late as you're up.
0: Yeah, absolutely.
1: Some of these 1 a.m. nights, like, you know, I'm gonna go over run the sprinkler.
0: Yeah, absolutely. I'll try to do it as quietly as possible for the neighbors and everything. But
1: in the rest of people in your house, is your wife a night owl as well?
0: Yeah, I would say so. Okay. I'd say so. But she's also it's a bad combo for her. What it would be for me, but I think it works out for her. But she's also an early riser too. So. So not a lot of sleep. I'm like, got to get some more sleep in this. We got to. But no, she's pretty good. Her big thing is that she can't go back to sleep. Like if she wakes up, even if it's not like at her alarm or whatever.
1: Yeah.
0: Like she'll wake up an hour before it and she cannot go back to sleep. Where I am the exact opposite. If I wake up and my alarm hasn't gone off, I'm like, cool. I got 30 more minutes. Boom. I'm right back down.
1: See, for me, there's kind of like a line of demarcation from a tiredness standpoint or like an energy standpoint. If I can't tell you like what time it is without looking at my phone, but like I can tell you like, okay, I could get up and kind of get the day started here. So it must be after, you know, I bet I could get kind of close.
0: For sure.
1: If it's before that, whatever that gray line is, I can definitely go back to sleep. But if it's after that, I can, but sometimes I just opt to, like, you know what? I'll just go to bed early tonight. Maybe grab, like, a quick little 20-minute shut-eye at some point.
0: Yeah.
1: Especially if it's a weekend. But, yeah, that's interesting. Everybody's different in that way.
0: I'm a real sleeper, man. I gotta get that sleep. Got to. Welding Man says, happy Friday, filthy animals. Happy Friday to you, Welding Man. Appreciate you checking in, as always. Hit us up on the franchise text line, 405-478-1077. Hit us up early and often. Guys, I don't even have to tell you. It's mailed in Friday. I feel like mailing it in. Tyler has you came in here and be like, hey, I got some ideas. I am all for that.
1: In nature. This first one actually leverages said franchise text line and our dear listeners. I'd like to do a giveaway, Matt.
0: Okay.
1: It's nothing of material or tangible value, but for listeners of this show, it holds value. The giveaway is the winner of what we're going to do here gets to be the week. Did we do picks in week zero?
0: Yes, I think we picked one game. We picked one game to be week zero. Because normally there's only one like good-ish game.
1: I think it's TCU North Carolina this year.
0: Ooh,
1: just heard Sonny Dykes talking about this with Andy and Ari on 3 yesterday, I believe. On their podcast. So I think they played last year. Wasn't that in Chapel Hill? And then TCU just straight
0: TCU
1: up.
0: Went crazy. Yeah, they are the Dublin game.
1: So winner of this gets to be the week zero guest picker.
0: Okay.
1: If you're good with that, Matt.
0: I'm down.
1: And the winner of what, you ask? Okay, so I have a... what would I call this? A clue hunt of sorts?
0: Okay.
1: I have an OU football player in mind from history. And I think, what have I got? I've got 15 clues here. And they go from hard at the start to easiest as we go along.
0: Okay.
1: And the first person to text in who the football player is based off of this clue hunt gets to be the week zero picker. You good with that?
0: I'm good.
1: All right. If you think you know it, feel free to hit that talk back button.
0: Okay, gotcha.
1: All right, we ready? 405-478-1077. Let's get started. This player finished his Oklahoma career averaging over seven yards per carry, placing him among the most efficient running backs in school history.
0: Okay.
1: We just did a little
0: Nailed it.
1: Well, I'm gonna keep going until I'll give a tick here between each one, but you know the text might not come right away. Clue two. His final college rushing total was more than 3,300 yards, despite never leading the nation in rushing or being a Heisman finalist.
0: That's a lot of yards.
1: Lots of yards. Clue number three, he's one of a small group of Oklahoma running backs with 3 1,000-yard rushing seasons. We got our first guess. It is not correct. It is Samaje Perine was the guess by Slice and Dice. Oh shoot, we have a Twitch guest that is correct. Kennedy Brooks.
0: Let's go, Dill Smith, let's go.
1: We got three clues in. Good job.
0: Yes. Let's go.
1: Also had a drummer, Ken, say Samaje Perine as well, which is a very good guess.
0: Red Dirt, Kevin Welding Man, just missed out.
1: Yep.
0: Just missed out.
1: Just saw the Twitch ones first. Okay, maybe clue one wasn't all that hard.
0: It's okay.
1: Matt said it on the talkback.
0: I did, yeah. Right after you said it. Yeah, I think it was because it was more recent. And I think
1: I didn't want to make it like overly hard, so I picked a 20 team.
0: The eye popping, just the eye popping 7 yards per carry always stuck with me with Kennedy Brooks. It's crazy.
1: Yeah, that one.
0: And he never looked like he was moving fast, and yet nobody caught him once he broke. he barely got caught once he broke away.
1: Yeah, that OU Texas game, man, was. His good one.
0: Oh yeah,
1: where he walked off the game. Is that the one?
0: Yeah,
1: all game he was just tough running. Exactly what you want to see out of a running back. You know, not the most talented running back in the game. That was probably Bijan or just before him, right around there. It was just like, man, he's fast.
0: What was that 2021 game?
1: Yeah, pull up those stats. While you do that, I'm going to keep reading some of the other clues here. Clue four, during his Oklahoma career, he played under Bob Stoops, Lincoln Riley, and Brent Venables. It says that's not true, right? Venables? Last year? His last year? Incorrectness here, blame it on AI.
0: I was about to say, I don't think that's right either. He came back and played in 2022. No, because that was Eric Gray. Eric Gray was Venables' first running back.
1: That's right.
0: And he had a great season.
1: Probably could have fact-checked a couple of these a little bit better.
0: That's okay.
1: Is this true? He sat out the 2020 season, then returned in 2021 and rushed for more than 1,200 yards.
0: Yes, he did sit out the 2020 season. I do remember that. And then, 2021, he was awesome.
1: Yep, here's another one. His final college game was the 2021 Alamo Bowl. Kennedy Brooks we're talking about here if you're just joining us. A game coached by Bob Stoops after Lincoln Riley left for USC. Shared backfields with Trey Sermon and Ramondre Stevenson, among others. One of his biggest strengths wasn't breakaway speed or power. We've already talked about this. It was his patience and ability to find running lanes behind offensive lines, featuring players like Creed Humphrey and Ben Powers.
0: Dude, this... This game, if you had to guess, if you how many yards Kennedy Brooks ran for in that OU Texas game we're talking about? This is the Caleb Williams 2021 OU Texas game.
1: Yep.
0: Got to guess how many
1: Spencer,
0: yards.
1: I remember this as the Spencer Rattler 2-point conversion game.
0: You remember this is the Spencer Rattler gets benched again in the OU Texas game.
1: How many yards did Kennedy Brooks have on the ground? Was it one overtime?
0: No overtimes.
1: Oh, in overtimes. 149.
0: Kennedy Brooks had 25 carries for 217 yards and two touchdowns against Texas. It's just crazy. Gray had 6 carries for 37 yards. Caleb Williams, though, 4 carries, 88 yards and a touchdown. Obviously, the 60-yard or 50-yard or whatever it was, 60-yard run for the touchdown on fourth down. That did most of the damage there. But, yeah, Williams threw for 212 and two touchdowns. Casey Thompson, though, in this game was the story to start.
1: Oh, man.
0: Threw for 388 and 5 touchdowns. Casey Thompson did. Golly, I forgot this was Xavier Worthy's day. Xavier Worthy had 9 catches, 261 yards, and 2 touchdowns in this game.
1: Because the
0: first play was 75.
1: Yeah, 75 on the first play.
0: Yeah, Joshua Moore had 4 catches for 70 and 2 touchdowns.
1: That was his true freshman season, too, right?
0: Yeah, he was a true freshman. Yeah, Bijan Robinson, 20 carries, 137 yards, and a touchdown. And a long of 50, which was awesome. Awesome run, for sure. I think most of Bijan's damage was done in the first half. I think he had a lot of stats.
1: He had.
0: Oh, yeah. I mean, that's awesome.
1: He's going to be good in the NFL.
0: And he, sorry to our guy Billy Bowman, stiff arms Billy Bowman straight into the ground. I mean, it was Adam Francisco and Jerry Ramsey. Stiff arm.
1: Here's the difference between, like, a really good college back that doesn't make it in the NFL, but that was still really good, like a Kennedy Brooks.
0: Yeah.
1: And, like, the top-of-the-line NFL guys like Bijan Robinson. Kennedy Brooks, one of his best traits, like the balance and, you know, just kind of that toughness. He's good at other things, but like he was really maybe elite at that. Bijan also has that, like on top of like elite traits everywhere else. Like his balance is ridiculous.
0: It's crazy. What a game. Yeah.
1: I have, I asked in the line of thinking that, where does that Kennedy Brooks performance stand amongst Oklahoma running back performances in the OU-Texas game? I asked AI while I had it open, what are the five best? And his does not make the list, Matt. So when we come back, let's dive into that list. Ooh, if you don't mind.
0: Let's do that. Man, some of the names. Michael Woods had two catches for
1: Mike
0: 32
1: Woods,
0: yards on this.
1: Hey,
0: Jaden Hazelwood?
1: A Mike Woods guy.
0: Yeah, Jaden Hazelwood had three catches for 16 yards. How about a little Trayvon West, two catches for 13 yards?
1: Gosh.
0: My goodness. Jeremiah Hall, your second leading receiver, by the way. Three catches, 69 yards. Nice.
1: Is he still having a cup of coffee in the NFL, I wonder?
0: I don't know. I'm not sure. That'd be nice. Shout out to Generic Texas fan. Says, boo. Welly Man says, Kennedy Brooks, Toby Rowland, Kennedy Brooks just won OU Texas. Yeah.
1: I never know when I see a picture of Jeremiah Hall if it's Jeremiah Hall or OU fan Greg.
0: I know.
1: One is 6'2", 250, but like if you just see a headshot.
0: I need to meet our guy Greg in person. He needs to come say what's up one of these days at OU game.
1: I don't have him on an active team of any kind, but I'll see if I can pull that.
0: He's on the Giants, I want to say, and that hoop like picked him up to start, but...
1: Yep.
0: Well, good stuff. Let's go ahead. Let's get out of here. We got some text 370. Slots, Dots, and Ordain Padre hit us on the text line. But let's go ahead and dip out of here. It's a Mail-It-In Friday right here on the Franchise Afternoon Show.
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0: 77 The Franchise. The afternoon show, Matt Burton, Tyler Deal, along with you today. We got two guests in hour number three. 45 minutes uninterrupted. 4:55, going to be talking some OU with our guy, Bob Prisbillo of Soonerscoop.com. Of course, we'll ask how it was meeting Cody Rhodes yesterday, so we'll ask about that. But going to talk some OU with Bob, and then going to talk some Oklahoma State with our guy, Colby Powell of the Pistols Firing Podcast. Obviously, Big 12 Media Days was this week. And, yeah, I mean, just really, really excited to see what goes on up in Stillwater this season. 370 hits us, says, anyone remember Dominic Whaley? Of course. Of course. Mm-hmm. How could you forget Dominic Whaley? Especially the way he ran. The unorthodox running style, but man, was he fast. Slotsot says, speaking of picks, is Unhealthy Amounts alive, or has he lived up to his name? Oh, yeah, he popped in here like last week or something like that. Shout out to our guy Unhealthy Amounts.
1: Should we, starting next week, how many weeks do we have before? I think it's August 29th.
0: 50-something days?
1: Yeah, that sounds right. So week zero, 50-something until week zero. So I'm counting them here. 1, 2, 3, 4, 5, 6. 6 full weeks until we are in week zero.
0: Man.
1: So how do we want to pick a, how do we want to break up those 5 weeks with our kind of college football look ahead preview segments? Do, you know, a couple days a week, go a conference at a time. Is that what we kind of did last year? But yeah, I think we can start that up next week and kind of be on pace.
0: I think so.
1: Pace, if you will.
0: I think so. We can do that.
1: Are you interested in these 5 OU running back games against Texas that made it in over that Kennedy Brooks stat line you just said?
0: I'm down. Yeah, I have maybe one guess.
1: Yeah, please guess first.
0: I mean, I think Quentin Griffin had a huge day on the ground.
1: He is on the list.
0: Yeah. Is this just yards, just rushing yards?
1: No, it looks like to me like it's kind of taking into account
0: touchdowns,
1: not just and yards, and yeah, like best stats. Okay. Yeah, obviously, when you get 6 rushing touchdowns, you're gonna be high up the list. Any other guesses?
0: Quentin
1: Griffin, 2,000. You said,
0: yeah. I was about to say. I would say. I mean, the Dominic Whaley one was really good. I don't think it was like Kennedy Brooks, but
1: they have 5, and then some honorable mentions here, and he's not on there. What remind me what? How busy he got against Texas. I'm not remembering.
0: I just remember the big run that he had. So he probably didn't have a big day, but I remember the big run.
1: Okay.
0: Let's see. I mean, I'd have to throw out like a Billy Sims and guys like that.
1: Yeah, Billy Sims is on here. 1978 game.
0: Joe Washington.
1: Joe Washington's in the honorable mention. Okay. 1973.
0: Are we going like all the way? Like did a Billy Vessels make the list?
1: No Vessels. I don't know. It doesn't say that they had a cutoff here.
0: Okay. Just based off of college career, I think I have to throw Samaje Perine in there, maybe.
1: Samaje's in the 5.
0: Yep. I was about to say. Okay. I think I'm out.
1: Okay.
0: Maybe DeMarco? DeMarco.
1: DeMarco would have been a guess for me. Yeah. He's in honorable mention.
0: Okay.
1: 128 and 2 touchdowns in 2007, including, then he scored from about the midfield line.
0: Yeah.
1: A little further.
0: Yeah, he had a big run. Damian Williams had a huge run.
1: Yeah.
0: And that accounted for like 95 yards, so I don't know if he got any more on the ground, but.
1: Yeah, that's a good one too. Okay, so the honorable mentions are Joe Washington, 1973. DeMarco Murray, just mentioned it, 07. Kennedy Brooks, 2021, not in the top 5 with that stat line you just mentioned in the 55-48 game.
0: Your boy Rick throws one down. I have to say Adrian Peterson. I don't know how I didn't say Adrian Peterson.
1: He's in the 5.
0: That's to say.
1: He is in the 5. That leaves one that you haven't mentioned, which I'll get to here in a second. And then Quentin Griffin, 2002, not even the one he's most known for, 110 rushing yards, 2 touchdowns, and another win, 35-24. But let's get to the top 5 here. Okay. Billy Sims, number 5.
0: Nice.
1: 131 rushing yards, 2 touchdowns in a 31-10 win. I believe This is the year he won the Heisman? 78? Does that sound right?
0: Sounds right.
1: Number four, Samaje Perine, 2015. 26 carries, 152 yards, and a touchdown. OU winning 55-17. Number three, the one you didn't get, Greg Pruitt, 1971. 20 carries, 216 yards, three touchdowns.
0: Just a little bit before my time, 1971, yes. Just a little bit.
1: OU wins 48-27 against the number three ranked Longhorns. He averaged a measly 10.8 per carry that day. Two-time All-American, Greg Pruitt. Number two, Quentin Griffin, 2000. Six rushing touchdowns in the 63-14 win.

0: He's 225 yards against his home state school. 12-0 win.
1: Thank you to Mac Brown.
2: 12-0?
1: Thank you to Mac Brown, saying he wasn't going to get to play over Cedric Benson. Which, to be fair, Cedric Benson was really, Benson was really good.
0: Yep.
1: So thank you to Mac Brown for that, because that's, Adrian Peterson said, that's the reason he chose Oklahoma. They were going to let him play right away.
0: Awesome.
1: Love it. Generic Texas fan says, you guys going to score a touchdown this year or hurt your QB again for an excuse? he's not enjoying this. Yeah, he's not enjoying this. Not enjoying this one bit. Shmi says, who is more patient, P. Ryan or Brooks? I remember yelling at my TV for P. Ryan to get out of the backfield. I don't know. It feels like Kennedy Brooks was just known for that. That was just what he did.
0: Once you get used to it, though, it didn't bother me at all. Like, no, once I know, like, Le'Veon Bell was the best, one of the best at it.
1: Yeah.
0: Like, once you get used to it, it's like, it kind of didn't bother me.
1: Well, once you get through the game and look and you're like, oh, Kennedy Brooks averaged 7 yards a carry, you're like, okay, yeah, keep doing that. just keep doing that. It's fine.
0: Isn't it nice to have a good offensive line where, like, just set box up and sequence plays off of one another? And
1: hopefully, he gets back to that at some point. Kevin Osmo says, I don't know if it'll make it, but DeMarco's freshman year was great. Yeah, I think DeMarco was up there in the honorable mentions.
0: What was DeMarco's recruiting class like? Was he like way up there?
1: I think so. I think he was a 5-star. What would that have been? Like 2006 recruiting rankings?
0: Bishop Gorman. I pulled up his profile. I want to see that. What year is it? Did you have the year right?
1: I don't think that I did. Well, maybe
0: 2006. It looks like 2006.
1: Yep.
0: CFB.
1: 2006. It's not showing the rankings on 247.
0: 2006 football recruits. I think I've got it here on 247.
1: Okay.
0: Let's see. Nope. You're right.
1: It's not showing me. It's on ESPN.
0: You can look at old classes.
1: Yeah, I was about to say on ESPN, it's not letting me look at the the class, but it's letting me look by position. DeMarco was the number one running back in the nation.
0: Okay.
1: Ooh, number three on this list, Chris Beanie Wells, Ohio State.
0: Gerald McCoy in there too.
1: Some really, really.
0: Here's some other names. DeMarco's not in. This is just like an article from 2011 randomly that from Athlon Sports that's looking back at the 2006 class. And here are some of the names. If I can close out of all of these stupid ads. Chris Wells, number one. Andre Smith, Alabama, offensive lineman, number two. Sam Young, offensive lineman, Notre Dame, not the Pittsburgh power forward there. Gerald McCoy, four. Sergio Kendall, forgot about him at Texas. Linebacker. And then Myron Roll, there's a name.
1: Yeah.
0: Percy Harvin. Mitch Mustaine, Arkansas.
1: Yeah.
0: Quarterback.
1: I'm looking at the QB rankings right now because I was interested to see where Sam was on ESPN. Sam Bradford was the 16th ranked quarterback.
0: So Bradford, DeMarco, and McCoy were in the same class? My goodness.
1: Pretty good.
0: Who else was in that?
1: Pretty good.
0: Let's look at that entire OU class.
1: I think Malcolm Kelly might have been in this one, too. Let's see. The 9th overall class. Can I interest you in a Trent Williams?
0: I would have guessed he was in there, too, considering that draft.
1: Yeah, Trent Williams. Alan Patrick was in this. Sam Bradford, obviously. Corey Brandon. Quentin Carter.
0: Oh, dang.
1: How about Sharon Moore? How about little Sharon Moore? There, Moses Madu, Dominique Franks, Chris Brown, Gerald McCoy, Jonathan Nelson, Jeremy Beal, DeMarco Murray, Jermaine Gresham, Adrian Tennell. That is a recruiting class right there, man.
0: My gosh.
1: I want to say, if you went back and just
0: looked. There can't be many better retroactively.
1: Okay, well, Trent and Sam Bradford, Gerald McCoy were all first-round picks. There's three first-round picks in that.
0: I mean, Jermaine Gresham won a Mackey.
1: Yeah. Jermaine Gresham was a first-round pick as well. So there's four first-round picks. I don't know what pick DeMarco Murray

0: where he was. I think like second or third, maybe. But you had 4 first round picks in that class. That's pretty good. That'll do it.
1: Nuts. Is there a better, like, looking back retroactively, is there a better OU class? There just can't be. There's no way. Not a chance.
0: I mean, that class had 3 of the top 4 picks.
1: In the same draft.
0: In the same 3 draft.
1: Years later. Yes. Or 4 years later, I guess, right?
0: Yep. DeBee1 says, guys, how is P. Ryan's 427-yard single-game rush record not top 5? Come on, man. We were just doing against
1: just
0: Texas.
1: Against Texas.
0: Yeah. Just against Texas.
1: I'd be happy to look up the, what else we have to do on a Friday in the summer?
0: Nothing, yeah. Go down memory lane. I'm sure some of these Georgia classes have been up there as far as, like, first round pick. Alabama's got to have probably the record of, like, first round picks in a single recruiting class.
1: Yeah.
0: I would have to imagine.
1: What's the record in one draft? Most first round picks.
0: I don't know. I think Michigan set the record for total picks, or was it like total guys sent to the combine? I think Michigan had like 18 guys after they won the Natty a few years ago. 18 guys at the NFL combine.
1: 2020 Alabama had 6 in the 2021 draft.
0: 6 first rounders?
1: 6 first rounders.
0: That's unreal.
1: 2021 Georgia has the most total in the 2022 draft, 15 total picks. Who would those Alabama guys have been?
0: I'm looking right now. Let's see. 2020 draft?
1: 2021 draft.
0: Oh, 2021 draft. Okay, sorry. So that feels to me like a Devontae Smith, Mac Jones.
1: All right, here we go.
0: Area.
1: Jalen Waddle is the first pick. Not first overall, first Alabama pick at number 6.
0: Yep.
1: Pat Surtain, 9. Devontae Smith, 10th pick. Mac Jones, 15th. Alex Leatherwood, 17th. That's 5 in the top 17, if you're keeping track. And then the 6th one came with Najee Harris at 24.
0: That's crazy. Yeah, there's a reason they won the Natty that year, I think.
1: They had 2 of the top, the first 6 second rounders, too. Landon Dickerson, Christian Barmore. So, like, a few picks away from 7.
0: Unreal.
1: All right, I think I've got the top 5 all time.
0: Okay.
1: OU running back performances. Do we need to hit a break, though?
0: We can. We can come back with that. All time OU running back performances. We're just going down memory lane. It's a mail-in Friday today. So that's what we're going to do here on this beautiful Friday. But let's go ahead, dip out of here. On the other side, we'll close out hour number 1 of the Franchise Afternoon Show.
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0: 1077 The Franchise, the afternoon show. Matt Burton, Tyler Neal, closing out hour number one. Still 1-1 in the Spain-Belgium matchup, and it hasn't looked like there's been a ton of real chances. Some good shots on goal from Lamine Yamal, but they've been pretty comfortably saved.
1: A lot of possession in the Belgian defensive.
0: Yeah.
1: Third.
0: There. Oh, do we have our guy Lamens in goal? And not Courtois?
1: No, I saw Courtois in the first half. So, and if it's Lamens, something must have happened.
0: It looks like Lamens. Sure does.
1: Courtois is a big old soccer player.
0: He is. Tall dude. The B1 says, I missed it. The only Texas part. All good. Ordain Padres says, I don't think this will be in the top five rushing performances, but it may be the best non-quarterback performance I've seen in OU history. And it's Joe Mixon against Texas Tech in 2016. So I know it's labeled as Baker versus Mahomes, but Mixon was the best player on the field, and it wasn't even close. 263 rushing yards, 114 receiving yards, and 5 touchdowns. Yeah, I mean,
1: and the Mixon was unstoppable. Wasn't that the one-handed night? I remember that is the first thing I remember is like, thank goodness that game's finally over.
0: Yeah.
1: I mean, it was fun to watch, but it literally took forever.
0: It did.
1: Forever.
0: It was gross. It was
1: really gross. Kind of fun, but very terrible also.
0: Yeah, kind of fun, but it was fun for the neutral. If you didn't care about OU or Texas Tech,
1: if you didn't have any evening plans that night,
0: you loved it. You're like, oh, this is awesome. Just touchdown after touchdown, points after points. And then
1: that was my takeaway after that game. Is like,
0: it's gross.
1: Yeah, Baker's awesome. Mahomes is awesome. But Mixon was the best player on that field.
0: Oh, yeah.
1: He was the best player on a lot of fields he stepped foot on.
0: Oh, yeah, absolutely.
1: All right, we ready for the five? And then let's see if anybody's got any reaction to it. Number five, Quentin Griffin, aforementioned, 2000 against Texas, 6 rushing touchdowns. Number four, the aforementioned Adrian Peterson. This is just all performances for Oklahoma running backs. 32 for 225. Greatest performance in Red River history, most likely. Number three, Greg Pruitt in 1971 against Kansas State. 19 for 294 and 3. Nearly 300 yards on fewer than 20 carries. That's averaged crazy. Over 15 a game. One of OU's greatest wishbone offenses there. Number two, another fun one, and a close win, a close bedlam win, 38-35 for OU. Adrian Peterson in 2004, the same year. 33 carries, 249, and a touchdown. Yep. Which, I think I had forgotten this. How's this for a freshman year against your two rivals? 32 for 225 against Texas, 33 for 249 against OSU.
0: Pretty good.
1: What? What were we even doing here? And then, yes, number one, whoever said it earlier, Samaje Perine against Kansas, 34 for 427 and 5.
0: 5 touchdowns. So dumb.
1: And just a gross day in Oklahoma. Ugly weather. Delay. How long was that delay? Is that the same day?
0: I can't remember.
1: That is the same day, though, right? Because people got rewarded for staying by seeing the record. I
0: think so. Yeah. But, yeah, and shout out to Cody Thomas. Nobody has ever handed the ball off like him in college football history. That's something he can't take.
1: Did he play that entire game?
0: Coach Thomas, yeah.
1: Dang.
0: Yeah. Your boy Rex's most underrated back from OU, Damon Parker. So he was so good. 863 says Damon Parker versus Baylor. Shmee says that's a good one question, or just a question for y'all. Says, what is the best / favorite OU football rewatch?
1: It's really hard to look past a couple of these recent OU Texas games around the 2020 mark, 2021, 2022.
0: I mean,
1: 2023.
0: I don't know. We could hold that out for that's a good one, to be honest with you. But I think, Tyler, I got to be honest. My answer might be the 2014 Sugar Bowl, the Trevor Knight game.
1: Yeah.
0: Against Alabama. I mean, you go look at who Alabama had.
1: Rewatch goes.
0: Let's say who Alabama had on the field.
1: What are the marks of a good rewatch game? Because like there are fun, there are games that were really fun as were watching. But then like if you're actively gonna go back and choose a rewatch game, what makes a good rewatch?
0: Well, one, obviously your team has to win, so that's the main one.
1: Yeah,
0: team's got to win.
1: I think what adds to it for me is seeing a bunch of guys that went on and were successful in the pros.
0: Yeah.
1: Because like, you get to see them, especially from the opponent. You get to see them, what they were like in college. You saw them, but you weren't thinking of them as a pro, per se.
0: Yeah.
1: Obviously, Alabama is usually different. You thought of a lot of those guys as pros.
0: Honestly, some of the recent ones, especially like the 2021 OU Texas, like we were just talking about. I mean, you know, just the fact that they came back, and then also the birth of the star that was Caleb Williams. And then 2023 OU Texas too. I mean, you have the goal line stand from OU, and then obviously the last, you know, whatever, a 45-second minute or whatever it was to go down and score. You know, big Drake Stoops catch in there. Nick Anderson back the end zone. Walter Rouse is blocking two guys at once to make sure that Dylan Gabriel can get the ball out.
1: Yeah, newly married Dylan Gabriel.
0: Yeah, shout out to him. Trying to think of any like growing up, obviously, I don't know, as far as like good games. I mean, like OU Ohio State, but honestly, that game in the horseshoe, that game was all Oklahoma. I mean, if you go back and look, like, it was close for a bit, but OU bit themselves in the rear end really time like after time
1: of an Ohio State team, which I wasn't a JT Barrett guy,
0: right,
1: personally. JT Barrett was a big JT Barrett guy. I remember his pulled over car, police pullover story there.
0: I think it was it was 2017, right?
1: That was on my birthday that year, and I was at the game, and it was a lovely time.
0: Yeah, JT Barrett, they had J.K. Dobbins.
1: I want to say they...
0: the running back. Yeah, not the best... Well, they had Terry McLaurin, Campbell.
1: Curtis Samuel, too, right?
0: Let's see. I'm not seeing Curtis Samuel. He may have been on the year before.
1: Who am I thinking of? There's another.
0: Paris Campbell, maybe, okay. KJ Hill, Austin Mack, Terry McLaurin were the receivers.
1: Was Curtis Samuel in the game before? The year before it?
0: Probably. That was a stacked Ohio State team.
1: And they. Yeah. Don't forget about Noah Brown scoring four in that game.
0: I mean, this is a pretty good Ohio State team, especially on defense, man. Talking Sam Hubbard and Nick Bosa. Heard of those guys. Denzel Ward and Damon Arnett as your corners.
1: Ward and Bosa were both. Oh, we just talked about Bosa yesterday.
0: Yeah. To be fair, that was kind of a young Nick Bosa. He was a true sophomore. Okay. He was a true sophomore, but still, I mean, he was still Nick Bosa.
1: What was Ward?
0: Let's see. What was Denzel Ward? Junior. His backup was freshman Jeff Okuda, too. Man, that was still a really good Ohio State team. But yeah, if you go back and watch that, it's like OU just bit themselves. I mean, every chance they got basically in the first half, it was not a close game, and it was all like in the red zone. Like OU had drove all the way down the red zone, then like, you know, a false start or an unsportsmanlike conduct penalty or turnover or something like that. And it's just like, okay. They're knocking on the door too much.
1: It was a pretty good atmosphere. Like, that's quite the road atmosphere to operate well in, you know?
0: Yeah, yeah.
1: It's crazy, those big home and home between two historic teams, like an OU Notre Dame. This happened with Notre Dame, too.
0: Yeah.
1: Both away teams win.
0: Yeah. It's funny how that works.
1: Didn't it happen with...
0: I will say, the Notre Dame team that played OU at Notre Dame was not the same team. to be fair, a little bit to Notre Dame, they had graduated, like, you know, like Manti Te'o, their defensive line, all those guys. Like, the team that came through when the James Harden trade went through the same night, I mean, they made a national title game. That's how good they were.
1: Who all was on offense of that Notre Dame team on the James Harden trade night?
0: Everett Golson was the QB. I'm trying to remember their entire offense, but they were led by that defense. Stephon Tuitt and Lewis Nix as your two interior defensive linemen in front of Manti Te'o. Yeah. Like, come on. Wouldn't that have been 2013?
1: Let me tell you something that a Brent Venables coached team with an offense, even with a pulse, wouldn't let happen.
0: Yeah. 2012.
1: With all due respect to Everett Golson, they wouldn't let Everett Golson come in and win a Norman. No.
0: Landry Jones.
1: With no respect ever calls.
0: Yeah, right. Away. Landry Jones threw for 356, but zero touchdowns and one interception. Threw for 10 yards. Threw it 51 times in that game. Everett Golson threw for 177. No touchdowns, no interceptions. But he did run for 64 yards and a touchdown. Theo Riddick and C.R. Wood were the running backs.
1: C.R. Wood, that's nice. That's a good name.
0: Yeah.
1: Was he? Theo Riddick became a decent Lion.
0: Yes, Detroit he was a good Lion. He was third down back, catching passes, all that good stuff.
1: Is there a more third down archetype back than Theo Riddick?
0: No.
1: I don't think so either.
0: T.J. Jones, Chris Brown, DeVaris Daniels were the wide receivers. Oh, tight end Tyler Eifert. Yeah, shout out to Tyler Eifert. But yeah, like I said, this was a team led by the defense. And this was the eighth game that Notre Dame had played, and I do remember the big story of this was they had not given up a rushing touchdown yet until Blake Bell came in.
1: Yeah, I remember that being a thing, too. Like, he scored, and it was like, yeah, take that.
0: Right, take that.
1: Then, take that, yeah. Notre Dame.
0: 30-13.
1: Yeah.
0: Yeah.
1: When did OU score those points? Was it just one touchdown and two field goals?
0: Yes. One touchdown, two field goals. They scored their touchdown in the fourth quarter. Notre Dame scored 20 points in the fourth quarter.
1: So it was 20-7 in the fourth?
0: Yeah.
1: Man.
0: Yeah, this was a 10-6 ball game until the fourth quarter.
1: What did the Bell touchdown make it?
0: I can't remember. I need to look up play-by-play here.
1: Blake Bell would be such a good SEC
0: football player, the Blake Bell touchdown tied the game up.
1: And then they reeled off.
0: Yep. 17 more points.
1: 17 more?
0: Mm-hmm. Yeah, Landry's interception was late in the game. Led to a Notre Dame field goal. Then OU turned it over on downs. Led to a Notre Dame rushing touchdown. Sheesh. Yeah. So no, I would not go back and rewatch that game. If you're an OU fan, I would not do that. Yeah. Captain Austin says my favorite was Peterson against OSU in 2005. He had 250 plus two plus 75 yard runs. Also, OU had more penalty yards than OSU had yards. 863 says OU at Tennessee is a good rewatch. 2015. This is my high school teammate, Sterling Shepard, put his name on the map. Absolutely.
1: OU who? 2017?
0: 2015. OU at Tennessee.
1: Oh, yeah. I was at that one, too. That was pretty fun. It took long enough for the game to get good, but it did.
0: Yeah. Renee Padre says, yeah, man, that 2017 game against Ohio State was so weird. Says it was 3-3 at halftime. I'd forgotten that. Says then we took them behind the woodshed in the second half. Yeah.
1: Second half was
0: 31-13 or 31-16, something like that.
1: Oh, I thought Belgium scored. Spain. Courtois is off.
0: Yeah, he is off.
1: Lovins gave up a goal.
0: I hate that.
1: Is that a Belgian fan or Spanish?
0: I think so. I think it's a Belgian fan. I don't know.
1: Wow.
0: Is it Mikel Merino again?
1: Oh, my goodness.
0: Wow, this guy loves the World Cup right now.
1: It looks like we're getting Spain, France in a World Cup semi, and I am very thrilled about that.
0: Can't wait. Wilding Man says, same Notre Dame team that got slaughtered in the Natty game against Bama. Yeah, but that, to be a little bit fair, that Bama team is really good.
1: What were we talking about before we got on the rewatch?
0: 42-14.
1: What game's that?
0: The national title game between Bama and Notre Dame. Hadn't the Manti Te'o stuff come out before the national title game?
1: That sounds right.
0: I think that came out before that, but I mean, some of the names for Alabama. Obviously, AJ McCarron as your starting quarterback, really good. How about Eddie Lacy, T.J. Yeldon, and Kenyon Drake as the running backs for this team?
1: Kenyon Drake in college was...
0: Dude. Lacy and Yeldon both had 20 carries, both went over 100 yards, both had a touchdown apiece. How about little Amari Cooper catching the ball as well? 6 catches, 105, 2 touchdowns.
1: I think Amari Cooper is one of those guys that... You know, 25 years from now, will be like criminally underrated.
0: Oh, yeah.
1: Both in college and and the NFL. Because, like, if you don't go and turn into, like, an absolute star, like Julio or, you know, Jamar Chase, Justin Jefferson, like, you kind of get not forgotten about at the college level, but, like, you're, because he was really, really, really good in college, and he was just pretty, really good in the NFL, Amari Cooper. But, you know, I mean, there's a long list of guys like that.
0: Yeah.
1: Like, just because they weren't Hall of Famers.
0: There we go. Hey, got to be fair to our guy, Dirty Curdy, too. He says, 2011 Bedlam. Great rewatch. Sorry, just wanted to jump in.
1: Yeah.
0: The 44-10 victory for the Cowboys up there.
1: Who scored all those OSU touchdowns that day?
0: Joseph Randall and Jeremy Smith. Man, that was great backfield.
1: That's right.
0: That was a great backfield.
1: Was he number
0: 33? Two touchdowns apiece.
1: Why do I...
0: Like 31, I want to say. 31. Or something like that. But, Jeremy Smith had 10 carries for 119 and two touchdowns. Joseph Randall, 19 carries, 151 yards, two touchdowns.
1: Oh, that's just not good enough for
0: Brandon Weeden didn't even throw a touchdown pass.
1: Really?
0: No, he did not throw a touchdown pass in this game.
1: What a fraud.
0: I know, seriously.
1: Just kidding.
0: Crazy, yeah. 44-10. Quinn Sharp must have been a busy guy in this. Hit three field goals, yeah.
1: More of a Dan Bailey guy myself when it comes to Oklahoma State kickers.
0: Fair. Justin Blackmon, kind of a bad day for him.
1: They were too worried about him and gave up freaking 250 yards on the ground.
0: Kind of a bad day for Justin Blackmon. OU held him to 10 catches for 95 yards, no touchdowns. They held him to
1: the
0: that.
1: The shell defense kept him underneath it, no scores.
0: Yeah, no, it didn't go over 100. Not in this game. Golly, yeah, Landry Jones threw for 250, no touchdowns, two picks in this game.
1: Oh, this has been great.
0: Who even scored the touchdown? Oh, Blake Bell, rushing touchdown. 28-yard rushing touchdown, Blake Bell. 28 yards.
1: That had to be his longest.
0: It had to have been.
1: I'm going to have to go look that up on video to see how that happened again.
0: It's great.
1: He wasn't a slow guy, just a big fella.
0: Yeah. Belgium maybe in with... Oh, close.
1: So...
0: Close
1: there. Unfortunately, Matt, on the goal,
0: was it our guy?
1: Santa Lemons kind of spilled one.
0: I hate that.
1: And, which was a really good shot. Spilled one for a
0: moment, Mikel a little Marino. Too big. Maybe a moment a little bit too big for him. And that's okay.
1: He was great at club level. If he continues to be that, exactly. This doesn't bother me one bit.
0: I don't care what he does for Belgium.
1: Another topic idea on the other side, Thunder related for next regular season. Not so much Summer League. We can get into a little bit of that if you want, but you down to talk a little next season Thunder?
0: I'm down.
1: Okay.
0: I'm down to. Shout out to my guy Joe. Hit me up. Earmuffs to the Rangers fans as far as rewatch. Says, I know it's not OU, but game 6 of the 2011 World Series. Go Cards. Huge Cardinals fan. Love that. Let's go ahead. Let's get out of here. On the other side, we got a couple texts to hit, and then we'll talk some Thunder. Right here on 107.7 The Franchise.
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0: Hour number two of the Franchise Afternoon Show. Matt Burton, Tyler Neal, along with you today. Hitting some of your texts before we get into a little fun Thunder segment here. DB1 says, I kind of think Marcus Dupree's Fiesta Bowl against Arizona State is top five, but barely. Yeah, was he like 200-something? Is that? I think he still holds the whatever bowl game that is. I think he still holds the record for most. Most rushing yards. 239 on just 17 carries for 14 yards a carry. And he pulled his hamstring in the third quarter. So he probably could have got more in that Fiesta Bowl.
1: Yeah, he was different.
0: Absolutely. Shmi says the 2018 Big 12 Championship. Trey Brown getting the corner blitz safety on Sam Ellinger in the fourth and immediately throwing up the freshly banned horns down. It's still electric. Yes. Yes, it is.
1: I heard the Sooner Scoop guys talking the other day. I think their podcast this week. Is he the last cornerback at OU to accomplish all conference honors? Eddie seemed to think so, and I don't know who else it would be since
0: that Trey Brown was probably, unless like Eli Bowen was.
1: Oh.
0: Which I'm not maybe saying that. I'm not saying I think Bowen. That he was. Yeah, maybe since Bowen. I don't know if Eli Bowen was. I can't remember now. Guillory was like freshman team, I think, though. That doesn't count as.
1: Right.
0: For what we're talking about.
1: I wonder but what yeah, the SEC so. Cornerback landscape is looking like this year and where Bowen and Guillory match up. I think right there.
0: Yeah, I mean, I think so. I mean, without knowing off the top of my head, like, I don't know another duo that you'd rather have. I mean, the guy from, Mansoor Delane is done from LSU. He's with the Chiefs now.
1: Yeah, he's the one.
0: But I know, I think LSU was starting a freshman on the opposite side. I think it was kind of a bigger corner.
1: I think that's right, too. They've really turned that thing around since Brian Kelly's first year there, where they just didn't, like, they were playing Stanford transfers at corner, I remember.
0: Yeah. They were trying their best.
1: Eli Bowen got third team all SEC.
0: Okay, so yeah, Bowen.
1: Trey Brown was second team in 2020. Woody Washington was honorable mention all Big 12 2023.
0: Okay.
1: There's an underrated Sooner.
0: For Woody Washington, yeah. I mean, from where Woody Washington started to where he ended, I mean, he started in the 2019 college football playoff against LSU. And that was a rough game for everybody.
1: As a freshman?
0: In the OU defense, yeah.
1: Golly.
0: Yeah, I don't think he started that game, but he did get some playing time. And that was just a tough day for any OU defensive player.
1: I mean, honestly, what would Eli Bowen and Cortland Guillory do against him?
0: I mean, it's probably Justin Jefferson, thing. Jamar Chase. Like, I mean, yeah, what do you do? What do you do? I mean, Clyde those guys are doing Eli. That. Those guys are doing the same thing to NFL players.
1: Exactly.
0: I mean, basically, when they walked in the league, they started doing that to NFL players. Yeah. So, yeah, I think everyone would have struggled with that.
1: For sure, Jefferson. He's still been really good the last couple of years. The injury 2 years ago still got over 1,000 yards. And then this last year with McCarthy. But those first 4 years of Jefferson were just... I mean, he has the best four-year start to a career.
0: Yeah.
1: Catches, yards, I think touchdowns too.
0: Absolutely. Generic Texas fan says, you know what's a fun rewatch? When Texas beat OU with the Dollar Store McCoy and the Shipley Bros. It's a great game. Was that the Baker game? No, it wasn't. Right?
1: I believe he was roommates with one of those too, but might need a fact.
0: I think they might have been roommates, and they were roommates. No, I think was that Baker's first year, 2015. I mean, that was like Lincoln Riley's first OU Texas, and it did not go well at all. I think so they scored 7 points.
1: I graduated in 2014, and I think Trevor Knight was the starter that year, and. The year, the next year, too.
0: Oh, 17. No. 24-17. No, that wasn't it.
1: 2015, I think, was Baker's first year. I think there was 1 year between when I graduated and Baker starting.
0: Yeah. Okay, so that wasn't the game I'm thinking of then. 24-17 was Baker's first year and Lincoln's first year playing 2015. Yeah, 24-17, Texas wins. Oh, my gosh. Texas won. They threw the ball for 55 yards. They had 55 passing yards on the day. They ran for 313 yeah. yards. That was Gerard Hurd and Tyrone Swoops there.
1: Oh, 18-wheeler.
0: Yeah.
1: Swoops, right?
0: Yep, the 18-wheeler.
1: Where did he end up transferring from or to from Texas?
0: I don't know. Did he transfer?
1: Did he not? He definitely would have nowadays.
0: True, yeah. But yeah, Swoops. Deontay Foreman, who, awesome running back, by the way. Doak Walker Award winner at one point in time. Deontay Foreman, 9 carries, 117 in that game. Around 9 carries. Gerard Hurd, 21 carries for 115 yards. And wow, how about this name? Jonathan Gray, 22 carries for 76 yards.
1: Jonathan Gray, like the first... Well, hold on. What year are we talking about?
0: That was 2015.
1: Oh. Who's the back in Carolina right now? Panthers, almost first round pick.
0: Oh,
1: that's who I thought of when you said Jonathan Gray for some reason.
0: Yeah. Is it not Jonathan something?
1: Brooks.
0: Brooks, yes.
1: Right?
0: Yes. Absolutely.
1: He, like, let's not forget how good he was. If he's fully healthy, I wonder if he can kind of...
0: True, yeah.
1: ...figure some things out.
0: True. It just sucks he's had two straight injuries like that. That's tough to come back from. Vanderbilt Insider says, you know what's an even better watch? Full Metal Jacket, when the drill sergeant describes the only two things that come from Texas. It's fair. That's fair. Dill Smith also said Baylor 2019 as a good rewatch. Yeah, the comeback down there in Waco. Toby Rowland, another great call. Shocker. Tell me if you've heard that before. Toby Rowland had a great call at the end of a game.
1: Mm-hmm.
0: On the banks of the Brazos. Yeah, the Jalen Hurts game. I think Austin Stogner caught a touchdown pass. I think Thea Weiss caught a touchdown pass. Those guys were both freshmen on that team. Good stuff. I know we promised some Thunder talk here. We could
1: Let's go ahead and introduce it, and then we can kind of continue a little bit next segment, and then get into that's a good one if you're good with that.
0: I'm down.
1: All right, so we alternate nominating a Thunder player that is returning. So set out the rookie class.
0: Yep.
1: Thunder returners that are, you know, we include Dort in this too. So I can pick anybody on the roster I want, and I throw it to you. I throw the name to you, and you tell me without like a bunch of prior thought because you don't know who I'm going to say.
0: Yeah.
1: What's one thing that comes to mind first that you want to see improvement on for said player next year?
0: Okay.
1: Okay. And then we just got to alternate. Don't have to be, I mean, you can go long-winded or you can just be, it can be quick and we move on. Your first one is Jalen Williams.
0: J-Dub. Jalen Williams. J-Dub. I mean, just honestly, health. Like, I don't know what else there is. Is it the little Giants? Spike's dad. He says he massages Spike's hamstrings with evaporated milk. Isn't that what it is? Every night before he goes to bed. That needs something there with J-Dub. Get those hamstrings ready.
1: Yeah, I mean.
0: For health. But
1: we haven't even seen the guy play very much
0: in
1: over a year, so it's hard to say.
0: But it's hard to say. It's literally just health.
1: Like, there might be things he improved on going into this. Well, probably not because it was out all off season.
0: Right.
1: So just like a healthy off season.
0: So, I mean, I hate to, you know, I feels like a cop-out answer a little bit, but I genuinely don't know outside of just being healthy.
1: He's pretty good, just as is. Just be healthy. You're right.
0: I think you know exactly where I'm going next, Chet Holmgren.
1: Okay. I mean, the thing that comes to mind first for me is quicken up the three-point shot.
0: Yep.
1: I know there's so many other things we could get into from the Spurs series that bother a lot of people, and some of them bother me too. But if he can be a threat from three consistently, it just totally changes what the Thunder are able to do offensively. When he's not, it just totally changes it in a negative way because it's just not an option. Like, he's not a floor spacer all of a sudden. He's not shooting the ball.
0: Yeah.
1: Especially against Wimby, like, you got to be able to. So, quicken it up to three-point shot. Maybe add a few LBs as well.
0: Yeah. You know, that's always going
1: to
0: be a thing.
1: All right, for you, let's go Alex Caruso. Biggest thing he needs to change next season. Or improve on.
0: I think we've talked about this before, but maybe just being more of a factor in the regular season.
1: Okay.
0: Because I think you were on this, like, I think we love the gimmick, right, of like, hey, he's, you know, you want him in June, right? Yeah. That was his whole thing. Do you want me now or do you want me in June?
1: Oh, yeah, with the pickup. Because yes. He, like, wouldn't play pickup, right?
0: Right, he wouldn't play pickup with year. Jay Will and, I mean, and Kaysen. Did, and they, like, were talking trash the to him. Yeah, they were barking at him.
1: Yeah.
0: But
1: he's like, dude, Kaysen, you're 20 and a half years old. Like,
0: right.
1: You should be playing pickup all the
0: time. And I'm not saying have him play 30 minutes
1: yeah.
0: a night in the regular season. That's not what I'm saying. Like he does in the playoffs. You know that's what he's going to do in the playoffs. But, I mean, if he can consistently give you 15 in the regular season, because honestly, he might have to.
1: Yeah.
0: I mean, you're losing some depth that you know can play with the Wiggins and Joe, and we'll see what happens with Lou Dort and all that stuff. So they might need to lean on Alex Caruso a little bit more. So better recovery. I mean, whatever he's got to do to be available more in the regular season.
1: Yeah.
0: And I'm sure there's going to be some nights where you're playing against a bottom of the barrel team, a tanking team, where he's like, okay, yeah, no, don't play Alex Caruso. Like, just don't play him. Save him. But in some of these games, I'd like to see him available a little bit more, if that makes sense.
1: Yeah, I'm with you there.
0: Just kind of out of necessity, though. Without Joe and Wiggins. And possibly Dort.
1: Yeah.
0: So we'll see. The one for you, I mean, obviously this guy's got some financial stuff coming up. And I think that, I mean, at least speaking for me, I think you just have to pay Kaysen Wallace. Like, I think you got to keep him around. But what's something that he needs to work on, he needs to improve, for you to, like, feel really good about giving him, let's say, $25 million a year?
1: Kaysen Wallace. He's an interesting one. I mean, he is... Well, so, like, Alex Caruso is an elite role player,
0: yeah.
1: Right? Isaiah Hartenstein, I don't know if we'd say elite, but pretty, like, top-of-the-line role player when it comes to the NBA right now. Interestingly, both of those guys added in the same offseason in free agency, which, shout-out Sam Presti for that offseason. He was really cooking with that one. I mean, with what Kaysen Wallace did in this West Finals, with all of the uncertainty about J-Dub, AJ, and then the certainty that they wouldn't be playing. Hey, you're starting, now you're not, you know, in and out, different roles. Jared McCain in the starting lineup. And for him to still shoot it as well as he did late in that series, I mean, remember his game 7, he was really, really good. Can't remember how many he took and made, but threes-wise. But he's pretty close to an elite role player,
0: yeah.
1: I would say. I'd still peg him below Caruso come playoff time just because of all that experience. But it's kind of scary to think about, actually. Like, if you can simulate Kaysen's career and he gets to stay with the Thunder to age 31, how good is he? You know, how good could he be? So, but for him, I would say, and it's hard because this really doesn't help in the postseason all that much, especially with AJ Mitchell and J-Dub healthy. But in the event one of those guys, or Shea is not, or Bennett Sertz or Topic are not, you know, more consistently throughout the regular season, being an offensive hub a little bit more. We saw stretches of it this last year, and it was really good. Remember that, like, 3 or 4 game stretch? He scored 27.
0: Yeah.
1: One game with everybody out. Did that a few times over the span of a couple weeks. And again, we're not going to see that, like, over a 3 week or a month stretch, you know, throughout the season. But just consistently throughout the season, can we see some of those? Like, when Shea's sitting, you know, when you're playing against some of those bottom of the barrel teams. And here's the key. Be able to carry that comfort level into the playoffs and a confidence and a belief in his game, his offensive game. Because You're thinner on the wing now. And you're not really all that thin at the guard spot, especially if you consider Sturts that, which we think he might play off the ball some, but who's really to say? So that's what I'd say for Kaysen.
0: I love it. Let's go ahead. Let's dip out of here. I think there's still some that we can get out of
1: this. Yeah, maybe a couple.
0: Yeah, you know, I mean, I don't know. We don't have to do it right now. We can. We can do it right after this.
1: Oh, yeah, sure. Whatever you think. Either we do have guests at 4:55, right, Bob?
0: We do. Yeah. So maybe we can pick this back up on Monday.
1: Sure. I think.
0: We can pick this back up on Monday.
1: Long off season.
0: Out there at Lucky Star. But let's go ahead, dip out of here. On the other side, Todd, do you just want to do a favorite game to go rewatch?
1: That works.
0: As I say, we only got a couple of the listeners. We only got a couple of the listeners' ones out here. We went through some of ours. Favorite games from your favorite teams that you just find yourself going back to rewatch? For that's a good one today. I think that was Shmi that put that out a little bit earlier. If I'm miscrediting someone, I'm sorry about that. 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

0: 7 The Franchise. It's the afternoon show. Matt Burt, Tyler Neal. Middle of the show where we like to kick back, relax. Find out what day it is. We'll get to everyone's favorite segment. That's a good one. Which if you are just joining us today, it's games from your favorite teams that you find yourself going back to rewatch it. Just all the time. You got
1: to
0: rewatch.
1: If you haven't, you'd love to.
0: Absolutely.
1: That's where I'm at. I'm not a great going back and rewatch, but when I do, I love it.
0: I know.
1: I don't do it enough.
0: We know generic Texas fans answer because it was playing on the Longhorn Network on a loop, the 2005 national title game for sure. We know his answer. He doesn't even need to respond. No, shout out to you, generic Texas fan. 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Can't wait to dive into those. But before we do that, we got to find out what day it is.
2: Uh-oh. 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

Friday, July 10th, 2026, 107.7 The Franchise. Thank you for hanging out with us today on this Mail It In Friday. Been a fun show today. Nice nostalgic theme to it. And we continue that with That's a Good One today. It's the Franchise Afternoon Show. I am Tyler Neal. That is Matt Burton. This is the Franchise Afternoon Show. It's the middle of the show where we like to kick back and relax. Find out some things that have happened on this day in sports history. Hand out some birthday wishes here on July the 10th. And get to everybody's favorite segment, That's a Good One. Where we throw out a topic every day. Sometimes we do game show edition. Today is not that. You send in your response to said topic or question using the franchise text line or the Twitch stream at comment section. Today, the topic, what is a rewatchable game that comes to mind for you? Whether you go back and do it often, or if you were to go do it maybe this weekend with some of your free time, what tops the list for you? You can send us a couple. Any sport does not have to be football. We've talked a lot of football.

0: hosted the Senior U.S. Open last weekend. Shout out Patty Harrington for the victory there. He is playing in the Scottish Open this week, which, by the way, Chris Goddard is right there in the thick of things. I believe he ended up at 7 or 6 under. I think he bogeyed 18 today, but the defending champ at the Scottish Open, top 3 last year at the Open as well. For some reason, he likes this trip across the pond to play some golf this time of year in the summer. Back to what days? In 1936, Chuck Klein hits 4 home runs in 1 game for the Phillies, becoming just the 4th player in history to do so. As of today, that has occurred 19 times. Very impressive. 1953, back in golf, Ben Hogan wins the Open at Carnoustie in his only appearance in the tournament. Earlier that same season, he also won the Masters and U.S. Open, giving him 3 major championships in 1953. Scheduling conflicts prevented him from playing the PGA Championship, so he won every major he entered that year. 1971, Lee Trevino wins the Open Championship at Royal Birkdale in the 100th edition of the tournament, launching a back-to-back campaign for him as he won the next year as well in 1972. 1999, talked about this a few weeks ago, the United States women's national team wins the FIFA Women's World Cup, beating China on penalty kicks before a then-record crowd of more than 90,000 at the Rose Bowl. Brandi Chastain, of course, converting the winning penalty kick in one of the most famous moments in soccer history and even really sports history in the U.S. 2016, Portugal wins Euro 2016. Cristiano Ronaldo gets his major tournament victory after having left the match injured. The goal happened after he left, beating France 1-0 in extra time. 2016, Andy Murray wins at Wimbledon, his 2nd title and his 3rd slam singles title. And then in 2022, Novak Djokovic wins his 7th Wimbledon championship, beating Nick Kyrgios to claim his 4th straight and 7th overall. And fast forward to today, earlier today, he was defeated in 3 sets, 6-4, 6-4, 6-4 by Jannik Sinner, the number 1 seed in the Wimbledon tournament this year. Jannik Sinner will face Alexander Zverev, the Australian Open winner from earlier. Oh, was it Australian or French? I can't remember which one he won now. But they will play on Sunday morning in the men's singles championship. Birthdays today, July 10th. Happy birthday, Antonio Brown. Not known for anything, but just good, solid play on the football field. Turns 38 years old today. 4-time first-team All-Pro. I mean, he was an absolutely incredible football player. Incredible receiver. 83 career touchdowns in his career. Happy birthday, Cam Jordan, turning 37 today. Saints defensive end, one of the best players in franchise history for the Saints. 1-time first-team All-Pro, 2-time second-team. Those are in 3 consecutive years. 8 Pro Bowl selections as well. 132 career sacks. And then happy birthday, David Njoku, turning 30 today. Football-themed here on birthdays. Turning 30, veteran tight end. Matt, who does David Njoku play for?
1: Did he go to the Chargers?
0: Yes. Nice. Nicely done. After 9 seasons with Cleveland, we'll be firing it up for Jim Harbaugh and the Chargers this year. Him and Charlie Kolar. They had a tight end need, I guess, and pulled both of those guys in. Nice additions, both of them, for sure. That'll do it for What Day Is It, though. Matt, do we want to go ahead and dive into That's a Good One?
1: Let's go ahead. Let's do it on the other,
0: side.
1: Send us a break, man.
0: All right, let's do it. We are going to get to That's a Good One on the other side. If you missed it and you're just joining us, most rewatchable games you can think of, any sport, 405-478-1077. Let's get some football in there. Let's get some basketball. Let's get anything that comes to mind for you, any level, whether you do it often, you go back and rewatch this game often, or if you had some time this weekend, this is what I would go spend, you know, a good hour and a half of my weekend time rewatching. 405-478-1077. Hit us on Twitch if you are watching there as well. On the other side here on the Franchise Afternoon Show, it's That's a Good One.
2: 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My Oklahoma.

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8: Yeah!
9: Yeah! That's a good one.
10: That's a good one.
11: Yeah, that's a good one.
12: That's a good one.
13: Good one.
14: That is a good one. That is a good one.
15: That's right. That's a good one today. Games from your favorite teams. Now you just you got to go rewatch, man. You just find yourself rewatching this game over and over. Let's start off on Twitch. Twitch, Alex Caruso Glazer says Trevor Knight's Sugar Bowl victory over Bama and Baker's flag plant game and the 2012 Western Conference Finals game 6. Deport,
16: the Duncan Spurs,
15: I think so. I think it is. Deport says Saints and Rams 2018 no call. Says I'm a Saints fan. There you go.
16: Has that already been that long?
15: Feels like it.
16: Goodness.
15: Feels like it. That's not great. Mike Leach's AI says the Roy Williams Superman game. The GOAT. Yes. Roy Williams had himself a game there. Colton Sellers says love to rewatch Super Bowl 42.
16: All right. Going to have to look that one up.
15: I know. Going to have to look that one up. Patriots and Giants. The David Tyree.
16: Okay. 17-14 Giants.
15: Yeah. Helmet catch.
16: Game. Glendale is where that one took place. Patriots are favored by 12.5 in that game.
15: Oof. Thanks. Dirty Curdy says recency bias, Notre Dame and Penn State in the playoffs. That goal line run by Jeremiah Love still makes me want to run through a brick wall.
16: Didn't he have like a hurt knee with that too?
15: I think so. I think he had a big knee brace on. Jake says Super Bowl 54 in 2020, Chiefs over the 49ers, the 2025 NBA Finals Game 7, and 2011 Bedlam Football. 748 says, I know it's recent, but man, that Argentina versus Egypt game was an absolute banger. Says, definitely won't ever be passing up any highlight reels of that game.
16: Yes. Yep.
15: Scarlet and Gray says, I can't just watch one. If I watch one, I got to watch them all. The Buckeye run through Tennessee, Oregon, Texas, and Notre Dame for the 2024 championship. Used to be 85 yards. Used to be 85 yards through the heart of the South. It says Bama versus the Buckeyes in 2014. All right.
16: How about what year was the Elliott playoff run? Cardell Jones.
15: 14, I want to say.
16: Is that 14?
15: I think so. Slot Stott says 2023 Red River, the comeback. It says the Anfield Miracle, 2019 Liverpool versus Barcelona. Yeah, Divock Origi's winner. Yes. Schmidt says the 2022 Minnesota Vikings against the Colts with the largest comeback in NFL history, 33-0. Yeah.
16: That was nuts. Just kind of a run-of-the-mill, like, regular season week.
15: Yeah.
16: Nothing normal about that game.
15: No, absolutely not. Gathered Magic says Baker establishing his legacy at Tennessee. Tough.
16: Yep. Yes. Fast forward through about the first hour and a half of real time.
15: Right. Yeah, just watch the fourth quarter. Watch the fourth quarter on, and you're good. Generic Texas fan says the easy answer is the Rose Bowl. Yep. On brand. He says, but earlier that year, Texas went up to Ohio State and won 25-22. Lima Sweep catching that, what would be the game-winning touchdown. Lima Sweep, great. That's a good one name for sure.
16: Was he just before Roy Williams or just before? Sorry.
15: I think maybe just after. I think Roy maybe Williams. Just after that's right. Roy Williams. Slice and Dice says, 01 OU Texas, the Superman game. Yes.
16: It's been a long time since I rewatched that. Probably well overdue.
15: Bogey Boy says, 2004 Oklahoma State basketball is my favorite watchback. Like 8 or 9 deep of two-way players that all fit in their positions perfectly. The Lucas Dagger over Jameer Nelson and St. Joseph's to make the Final Four is probably my favorite OSU moment ever.
16: Oh, yes. Some of those like Elite Eight Final Four games from that era would be a great rewatch just to see how different it is now.
15: Yeah.
16: Which, you know, college NCAA tournament style basketball doesn't change as much as like the NBA does, but it'll still be different.
15: Oh, yeah. Diehard Jets fan says, not a game, but all three of the Arturo Gatti and Mickey Ward fights. So some of the best boxing I ever paid to watch. Still can't believe it wasn't in the movie The Fighter. 713 says, 2021 OU Texas. He who should not be named led the greatest comeback I've personally seen. Yes. Welding Man says, OU Tennessee and OU Bama, both from last year. Some good ones. Real good ones. 206 says 2001 OU Texas football game, the Superman game.
16: Here's a question for you. If R. Mason Thomas hadn't have had the one-handed fumble pickup and return after Owen Heineke pried it loose, pulling his hamstring as he did it, what would be his most memorable moment?
15: R. Mason Thomas?
16: Yeah.
15: Probably the Auburn game.
16: Okay.
15: Auburn or the Tulane game.
16: The Auburn game, a game he
15: didn't play the first
16: half of it.
15: Didn't play half of it. No, probably the Tulane game. I mean, the 3 sacks or whatever it was to close that game. Awesome.
16: Yep.
15: But, I mean, if you remember the first couple years of R. Mason Thomas's career, it was like, man, this guy's, like, we just kept hearing how awesome this guy was, and he just couldn't stay healthy.
16: Yeah. Who's the new version of that? J-Dub?
15: Seriously. Godly. I'm trying to think on OU if there's anybody. Not that comes to mind immediately.
16: Yeah.
15: A19 says, I can't remember what year it was exactly, but the Mahomes-Mayfield Tech versus OU game. That's a classic. So much offense. Yeah, we talked about that earlier. Ordained Padres says, 2025 Women's College World Series, Oklahoma versus Tennessee. Carlin Pickens shut down everyone in the OU lineup except for Ella Parker, and Ella got her twice, including the walk-off three-run homer. It says, I prefer the video that has the radio call over it because Chris Plank, along with Toby and Tyler Neal, are national treasures when it comes to calling games.
16: Well, yes. That's maybe the nicest thing anybody's ever said about me.
15: Checks in the mail. Ordained Padres. 570, first-time texter. Love it. Greatest match ever played, Federer versus Nadal, 2008 Wimbledon final.
16: Very good. I've got maybe another tennis match that I might throw out there.
15: Shanna OKC says Bengals versus Ravens, or Bengals at the Ravens, week 10, 2024. Jamar Chase had 200 yards and 3 touchdowns, and I had him in fantasy. Nice. I also had him.
16: Very memorable in when fantasy. That happens.
15: Yes. Yes, it is.
16: Will you be running the Jamar Chase playbook again this year, do you think?
15: If I get a high enough pick, sure. Absolutely. Nothing wrong with having Jamar Chase on your fantasy team. If I'm remembering correctly, straight out OKC, I think that was a Thursday game because I had both Burrow.
16: Any better than that?
15: I had both Burrow and Chase.
16: You're up like 100,
15: and I had like 100 points after Thursday. And my buddy texted me, he was like, "Well, good game, good win, good win for you this week."
16: Yeah,
15: it actually ended up being a closer game because his team went off that game too. But I think I still won by like 20 or something like that. But
16: there is
15: I do remember him texting me
16: Thursday night player hits.
15: You're just, dude, yes. Let's see. 213 says Sam Bradford, the Bedlam flip game where he flipped over the. Yep. It's
16: didn't
15: the dumper.
16: Score on that play.
15: Did not score on that play. Scored on the next play, but also I think that's when he hurt his thumb.
16: Was that just like a sneak?
15: I think they were going to hand it off, and then he like dropped the ball because it hit his thumb, and he just grabbed it
16: that's right.
15: And fell in the end zone. It's the Dumper says Oklahoma versus Tennessee, the Baker Mayfield comeback. Yes. Whopper Plopper says I will always enjoy the Auburn kick six against Alabama. Yes.
16: Oh, man. And then the Milrow Iron Bowl. To who is the receiver that caught that?
15: Was that Bond?
16: Yeah.
15: Was that Isaiah Bond?
16: Isaiah Bond. That's all right.
15: Yeah. Yep. 434 says the U.S. and France 24 Summer Olympics men's basketball gold medal game is a terrific rewatch.
16: Steph over Wimby?
15: Dude. Steph Curry, man. It is incredible.
16: It was so fun to root for Steph.
15: It was.
16: Not that I like root against Steph or anything like that, but like when he's on your team, it turns out it's pretty fun.
15: But he's also hurt me too much. So where it was like, it was good to be on that side. You know, it was like,
16: right.
15: I remember this happening against me.
16: He's doing this for me.
15: He's doing this for me now. Let's see. 696 says, generic Texas fan has to be the loneliest person in Oklahoma City. Says, I know he did a little evil chuckle after that Rose Bowl comment. Absolutely. Generic Texas fan knows. I'm just messing.
16: About we loneliest.
15: Love, we love our guy, generic Texas fan here.
16: Definitely the most generic. That's for sure.
15: For sure. Champ27 says, game three of the 2017 ALDS. Greg Bird solo home run in the seventh off Andrew Miller to propel the Yanks to win 1-0.
16: Kind of a deep cut there.
15: That is. Jake says, Tigers Sunday round in Augusta 2019.
16: Oh, man. Yeah. I believe that full round is on the Masters YouTube.
15: Yeah.
16: That's good stuff.
15: 413 says, game I could watch over and over, Super Bowl 20, 95 Bears and Patriots.
16: Okay.
15: Love it. Yeah, Shredder OKC said, yes, I had both of them, too, for the Chase and Burrow on that Thursday. Yeah, shout out to my buddy Tyler Ratcliffe. Sent me the text, like, as the game was happening. Was like, well, congrats on your win this week. This is awful.
16: I love doing that early in a matchup. Hey, not good game.
15: Yeah, I never acknowledge
16: good
15: it,
16: game.
15: Though.
16: I'm like, nope.
15: Nope, I never acknowledge it. I'm like, you're not getting that out of me. You're not getting that out of me. That's terrible karma. That's terrible fantasy football karma.
16: Imagine losing this week against me after you just did that, dude. Good game, man.
15: Good game. Gathered Magic says, not a game, but the entire playoff series between the Avalanche and the Dallas Stars 2 years ago. Every single game was cinema. Says, the bylaws dictate that I have to add a hockey submission. Yes, that's true.
16: Some of the U.S.
15: Oh, yeah.
16: Olympics this year.
15: Absolutely.
16: Or last year, whenever that was.
15: SoCal says 2005 Orange Bowl, hell of a game. Let's see. Bogey Boy says OK State 2018 beatdown over UT, where Herman almost got his ass whipped by Gundy at the end, as another great one. Yes. Generic Texas fan says, I was printed out of a Texas fan lab. Yes. But I was corrupted by the state of Oklahoma over the years. There you go. I love it. We love our guy, Generic Texas fan, here. We do. 403 says, sorry, I meant the 85 Bears in Patriots Super Bowl 20.
16: That's like
15: I was about to say. That, yep. The math was.
16: It's like, wait, the Bears are good in 95?
15: Yeah.
16: Or the Patriots?
15: Yeah. Disc Golf Dad says, James Conrad, a.k.a. Disc Golf Jesus, making, quote, the holy shot to win the 2021 World Championship. Disc Golf Dad on brand.
16: I'll do a YouTube of that real quick.
15: Whopper Plopper says, that's a good one. Best fantasy football performances. We could do that leading up to. Leading up some fantasy drafts and
16: did
15: all that
16: good stuff.
15: Did you
16: see the college football Yahoo news?
15: I did. And Yahoo is where my main league is at in NFL.
16: Ooh,
15: so that might be a good, that might be an easy transition there if I can get enough of me mates over there. 226 says 1998 Bourbon Bowl. Remember when Bobby Boucher showed up at halftime and the Mud Dogs won the Bourbon Bowl? Do you? Absolutely, I do. Stash, Rangers fans, cover your ears. Game 6, 2011 World Series. Yes. Good stuff. T. Neil, what do you have?
16: All right. I did have a tennis one came to mind. It was the 2012 Aussie Open final between Djokovic and Nadal, the still the longest slam final in history, 5 hours 53 minutes. Both players could almost barely stand during the trophy ceremony. I think they even brought chairs out for them. Also, Cubs Iwords World Series Game 7 I was watching by myself. I think Mrs. Neal had gone to bed. Rain delay before extra innings.
15: Yeah.
16: Cubs end up winning in 10 innings. Ben Zobrist, World Series MVP, the 108-year...
8: Ben Zobrist. Wow, that's a good one.
16: The only reason... You know the reason I know that? He went to the same school, all of that Nazarene University outside of Chicago, that my dad and brother and sister-in-law went to. And now some of my brother's kids have gone to as well. So Ben Zobrist, a big name in the Neal family. I mean, I can't believe nobody said Patriots 28-3 comeback. 34-28, Super Bowl 51 would be a great rewatch. Do you remember that Tom Brady set a Super Bowl passing yards record in that game?
8: I don't, no.
16: 466 passing yards. And then, speaking of just tension, 2016 Game 7 Finals, Cavs-Warriors with the LeBron block. His triple-double, Kyrie's game winner, Draymond Green, big game. Cavs get their first major sports title in 50-plus years. That was just peak basketball right there.
8: It was.
16: That's what came to mind for me. What you got?
8: That was going to be one of mine, too. The World Cup, man, 2022. Kylian Mbappe, Messi. I mean, it was just like two great teams going at it. And also the stars rose to the occasion and then some. Like, it was just...
16: We talk might about get cinema. Another version of that.
8: Oh, yeah. Talk about cinema. And then it went to penalties, too. And, man, Martinez accepting his award,
16: and then Messi gets his win on top of all that. Yeah, yep. Just amazing.
8: Absolutely was. Man, great stuff. So that was my soccer one. Also, just for the scenes, lads... the Watford and Leicester City, the Troy Deeney game. It's not really watching the whole match, but I mean, talk about scenes, dude. And also, didn't know this until someone posted it. Harry Kane played in that game for Leicester. He was on loan at Leicester City and played in that. Was in the game when that moment happened. When Leicester missed the penalty, Watford go down and score.
16: Wow!
8: To earn promotion.
16: Yeah, that's amazing.
8: That I got to be on brand here. 2015 national title game, Duke Wisconsin. I have to go back and rewatch that every so often. Great game from Tyus Jones. He was amazing in that game, and also great performance from Grayson Allen off the bench. 16 points as a true freshman off the bench. Tyus Jones, true freshman, 23 points in that game.
16: Dang.
8: Awesome, and that was an awesome Wisconsin team. I mean, Frank Kaminsky, Sam Decker, Bronson Koenig, all those guys. Nigel Hayes.
16: College team.
8: They were a great college team.
16: Bronson Koenig, sure. I forgot about him.
8: Yep, he was awesome. And then Wisconsin went on a run the next year a little bit with Koenig and Nigel Hayes. Kaminsky and Decker had gone to the league, and they were like an 8 seed in the tournament and then went on a little run again.
16: Yeah.
8: Some good days. And then also
16: the Villanova title game, too. Is that where you're going
8: to
16: say that?
8: My next one. I had it pulled up already. Yeah. Villanova beating North Carolina in the national title game. Chris Jenkins.
16: Extra special for you.
8: Absolutely. Chris Jenkins for the national title. I mean, my goodness. What a game. What a moment. Jay Wright. All-time moment. Mm-hmm. I mean, I don't know if there's a cooler coach moment in sports history than Jay Wright. As soon as Chris Jenkins lets it go, just says bang. And it goes in. And then he just coolly walks over to try to go shake hands with Roy Williams, and
16: that's either like the most insane moment where somebody's heart rate was like, you know, low-ish, or the best anyone's ever hidden.
8: Yes,
16: an insane heart rate. It's one of the two.
8: Jay Wright's a cool cat, man. Cool, I don't know. Cat. I feel cool like customer. He was cool. Jay Wright does he does strike me as the guy of like, well, we got our play drawn up. It's either going to work out or it doesn't.
16: Yeah.
8: We got the play that we want.
16: I'm always fascinated. Mitch Johnson actually stood out to me. What was the... Oh, yeah. It was the OG Anunoby tip-in.
8: Mm-hmm.
16: He just, like, very calmly called timeout. Like, I'm always fascinated by how coaches are just able to, like, separate themselves from the absolute ridiculousness of things that happen and make the right... I mean, like, Daigneault's obviously incredible at this when needed to. Yeah. But he was just like, oh, timeout. It's like... Like an all-time play just happened, and you just have to somehow operate.
8: Fight On says Tulane versus USC Cotton Bowl. That was a really good game. Fight On, I don't know why you'd be watching that one. So, normally a rewatch is like games that
16: Why don't I remember that at all?
8: Tulane straight up beat Lincoln Riley and USC. And is I think that was Lincoln's first year at USC.
16: Maybe it's just a bowl game thing.
8: Probably, yeah.
16: I don't watch a lot of those these days.
8: That's fair. That's fair. Ordained Padres says, Tyler, Brady has the Super Bowl passing record, but it wasn't against the Falcons. He threw for 505 against the Eagles, but it was in a loss.
16: Yeah, he ended
8: up breaking. So maybe he said it. Yeah, he said it in that game.
16: Yep.
8: Generic Texas fan said, I thought Grayson Allen was in jail. First off, that's national champion Grayson Allen to you, and no, he's not.
16: Essentially in jail. He plays for the Charlotte Hornets.
8: That's true, yeah.
16: Just kidding. They're on the up and up. Maybe, I don't know, they just traded away their kind of franchise-ish player, LaMelo Ball, which I heard somebody make the joke. I think they were talking about this on the Simmons pod today, he and Joe House. Or I think a listener emailed in. It was a mailbag episode. Are we not talking about LaMelo Ball having to drive in wintry, snowy conditions now? Or he already can't keep from getting
8: in
16: accidents.
8: It's not going to be good. Won't be good. But let's go ahead and dip out of here. Good stuff, everyone, today.
16: What are we going to talk
8: nice
16: to Bob
8: going down
16: about?
8: Memory lane there. Talk some OU football with our guy, Bob Prisbillo. Soonerscoop.com, DMV on the radio. You guys know.
16: Some OU rushing Bobby game K, performances?
8: So. Yeah, absolutely. Some ones that stick out to him. And games that he can go back and rewatch. All that good stuff with Bob Prisbillo coming up. 515, 520-ish, somewhere around there. Going to be talking to our guy Colby Powell of the Pistols Firing podcast. Get all of his thoughts from Big 12 Media Day and just, what he's thinking heading into this upcoming season up in Stillwater. I know for me, I mean, we've been talking about it kind of all week. Just probably one of the top five most interesting teams heading into the season is Oklahoma State. So we'll get a little bit of a pulse check from our guy Colby Powell of the Pistols Firing podcast. All that and more coming up on 107.7 The Franchise.
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15: 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It is the afternoon show. Matt Burton, Tyler Neal. We now head to the Quail Creek Bank hotline, where we are joined by our guy Bob Prisbillo of Soonerscoop.com and DNB on the radio. Bob, how are we? How is Cody Rhodes?
22: Fantastic, and we're getting ready to go to SmackDown here very, very shortly.
15: Let's go, man. Let's go. Yeah. We had a listener ask parking, what the parking's like there. 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Have we gotten the parking secured, Bob?
22: Oh no, I'm just gonna park in the middle of nowhere and walk. 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Let's go. I do every single time I go to Paycom.
15: Let's go. Bob, we were just talking for our That's a Good One segment about games that we go back and rewatch. Like, we find ourselves going back to rewatch from some of our favorite teams. And we were curious about where your mind goes.
22: Oh, see, now that he's on my team, 2021 OU Texas.
15: Yeah.
22: Now that Caleb Williams is a Bear, yeah, I can totally watch that again. When Caleb Williams and Lincoln Riley were both at USC, I was like, this might be the greatest game I've ever witnessed, like, live.
15: Yeah.
22: But, dude, no. But now that Caleb, now that the Iceman is with the Bears, I can totally watch 28-7 and the comeback all over again.
16: Bob, are we worried about that first place NFC North schedule at all, by the way?
22: Oh, yeah. I mean, I have zero expectations for this season. I will go in hoping for 9-8, and then as the season gets going, then I will really start to throw myself into believing that the Super Bowl shuffle is about to happen again. And be a lot of it, because I just don't pay attention. I don't pay attention to anything that they've done in the off season. I couldn't even begin to tell you who they drafted. Like, I don't know. I remember talking about it with you guys, but I don't remember who the heck these people actually were. So I will be happily surprised if they are good again, and I'm fully expecting them not to be.
16: That's probably safe. I like it.
15: Tyler said one earlier that I thought that you might go with, Bob, and that's the Cubs game 7.
22: Yeah. I mean, there's no doubt about that. The thing is, like, I almost feel I love game 6 against the Dodgers. That's tremendous. And then, like, with against the Indians, it's games 5, 6, and 7. Like, so I almost got to watch them all, and I just don't have like 12 hours to kill just sit down and watch. I love going back and watching a lot of old Jordan finals. There's no doubt about that. And game six against both of the game sixes against the Jazz, I've watched like crazy. Back when I had the VHS tape and ran those things out until they stopped working. And game two, or game one of 92 against the Blazers when Jordan hit the six threes, the entire 1991 run includes like any game where they beat the Bad Boys Pistons. I'm sure I've watched way too many times in town. So that's when the Last Dance came out and they got to that episode where they finally beat the Pistons. My wife thought I was psycho. I was just going nuts, man. I was like, yeah. It's like the 7-year-old me was coming out again. I was all fired up. I was like, yo, man, that was awesome. And finally took them out. Sorry, Jerry. But yes, that was a great, great moment.
16: One more rewatch question for you, Bob, because a couple of tennis matches came up, too, in this conversation. I threw out 2012 Australian Open final Djokovic over Nadal. A listener threw out Federer Nadal Wimbledon 08. Which one, if you had an hour and a half to watch highlights, which one are you watching?
22: Final. I haven't seen a match that's been better. I know some of these matches might get longer. Like, you just feel like tennis as a whole, the matches are just getting longer and longer, even though they have a serve clock, they've got all this, but they stretch the 5-hour limit, like, without even trying now. But that 2008 final and the Tennis Channel documentary that went with it was phenomenal. I mean, Federer, Nadal, it's weird. Like, I love Federer, but he's third, man. He's third for me. It's Djokovic, Nadal, Federer. So I don't mind watching Federer lose. I know a lot of my buddies, Federer is first. Like, no, for me, he's third. So if I can watch him lose, I will gladly take it.
16: Who's winning Sunday, Sinner or Zverev?
22: Oh, Sinner. And I don't know if I can even stomach even watching a second of that. I watched most of the first set there with Daniel Bell today. And I drove
16: home.
22: That
16: was light work.
22: Yeah, exactly. I drove home. Second set's over. Like, yeah, I know. And the dude, Joker's got nothing left. And it almost didn't matter who he would have played today. Because it just, he couldn't. And it didn't matter that he had an extra day off either. Like, that, he got Tuesday to Friday. Like, you go more than 5 hours at that age, it's going to take a heck of a lot longer than just a couple days to try to bring out your best again.
8: 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Bob, real quick, some recruiting went down. Brandon Hall just continues to add to his room. Tell us about the safety commit, Jaden Fields.
22: Yeah, another nice one, because you go back about a month. Like, okay, OU's a token finalist, don't TCU. It's really not that big of a deal because they've got a couple other, other dudes. They're about to get Sparrow. They have Jalen Scott. So it's gonna be okay. And then as we got closer and closer, like, oh, well, wait a minute. He's going to be a Sooner. They're gonna make room for all of them. So come on, come on, everybody. We'll see how many of you guys we can actually fit here. So the credit to Brandon Hall, credit to Emma Jones. This was definitely a staff-wide, because you go back, and I'm not sure if OU would ever truly have looked at him at receiver, but Fields was getting a lot of looks on offense as well, but it makes a heck of a lot more sense for anyone. For anyone who is, like, kind of questioning where they should go, you're 6'1", 6'2"-ish, look at corner. You've got a heck of a lot longer shelf life if you look at defense instead of trying to be the guy that's going to be catching the ball on offense. So just another really nice pickup. And I said this when it happened. And from this point forward, whoever goes next would be a bit of a surprise to me. There's no one that I've circled and said, I'm just sort of waiting. It's a countdown to when and not if. I almost think now we start to truly shift to 2028. I just don't know how they already have 27, 4, 27. I don't know how many more guys you really realistically are trying to add at this juncture, but you get Trey Taliaferri last Friday, you kick off the 2028 class, and that's kind of where I'm starting to zeroing in from this point forward.
16: Bob, I don't think we've talked to you since Taliaferri committed too in that 2028 class, opening up things with a quarterback. That's the way to go when it comes to recruiting. What came to mind for you in this very quick recruitment? What do we need to know, if there is anything to know, about how OU made, you know, quick work of that? And, you know, why did he choose Oklahoma? What happened at Notre Dame? And then what do you know about him as a player?
22: I mean, it's just OU never backed off. And when Taliaferri made his trip to Norman in the first week of June for an unofficial visit, I was like, think this guy Ben Arbuckle wants. Even though he's casting a wide net. You know, he's not like Lincoln Riley where he's just offering one or two dudes and he's just going to roll with them the entire time. Like, Ben Arbuckle was offering quarterbacks like crazy. Took me a while to adjust to it. It's like, wait a minute, there's another 2028 guy? Like, I cannot compute what you are trying to do here, sir. But so then when Trey committed to the Irish, totally surprised me. And I was like, well, they've got a heck of a lot more offers out there, so they're going to be okay. But I think Taliaferri was the one that they wanted from the jump, and they just kept pushing. They kept pushing, and they were able to turn that sucker around. And I do agree that even though the 2027 class is still pretty elite, it felt weird that it's like Cooper Hackett and Caden Penny. Like, those have been the guys that have been, you know, leading the charge. It feels the way it's supposed to when it's a quarterback, so it's great to have him in the fold to lead 2028. It will be a little different, right, because you're going from New Jersey. This isn't a Bo Bentley who's going to be able to make every single game that happens. It's going to be a trek. There's going to be a lot of coordinating of schedules to try to get him to Norman during the next couple seasons, but when you watch him, as I... And it is weird too, because this isn't John Mathieu. This isn't Bo Bentley. I cannot in good faith say this is a dual threat quarterback. This is like a throwback pure type of passer, pass first, pass second. Like, this dude can spin it, but it feels very weird that in the era of the dual threat, in the era of Ben Arbuckle making offers to guys like a Jameson Roberts, like Bo Bentley, that this is the direction that they are going in. So maybe Taliaferri is just that special that you can turn back the clock. So very interesting to see how the Sooners went about this offer and now commitment.
8: And then, Bob, I'm seeing something that Keldred Benn is going to announce something, his commitment tonight, here in about 20 minutes, I think. But, Bob, I thought he was already committed. Do the Sooners have to worry about anything here?
22: This is so weird. I guess I'm going to kind of tune in-ish just to make sure, but it's like you already had the commitment, duh, and then you already had the flirting with other schools, maybe taking it, and then you canceled the official visits, and you said your recruitment was shut down, so what in the world could the announcement? And it's not like you can enroll early. It's not like it's going to show up in August and be part of what's going on now. So I honestly can't pretend to even know. Again, I don't think it's bad. Like, there hasn't been any panic. Like, no one's freaking out about him doing this and what it might mean for the class. Just a very, very strange thing. Again, I'll tune in just to make sure I don't have to do anything before I hit SmackDown, but I hope this doesn't become a thing either, guys. We got past the era of the commitment video, thankfully. So that's gone. I don't need recommitment presentation. I'm good with you just having Hayes Fawcett or having some edit dude. Go ahead and put it out there initially. We don't need to circle back 6 months later and say, yeah, I'm actually still going to the same school that I said that I was in the first place.
16: I've got one more recruiting question for you. I'm looking here at the 2027 class. Matt and I were talking about Cooper Hackett off air a little bit earlier, so I'll start with him. That class on three right now, ranking sixth in the country, third in the SEC. Let's start with Cooper Hackett. What, you know, going to miss his senior year. What is his right. year going to look like? Have we heard any, you know, reporting on that? Have y'all done any reporting on that at Soonerscoop.com? Is he going to show up early in the spring? You know, what's going on there? And then also for the 2027 class as a whole, 27 commits currently. Is there anything else we should be looking out for that we haven't talked about already in this combo?
22: I guess maybe a receiver, just because that kind of fell apart a bit. I know Emmett Jones has kind of got scrambling back together, but if there's someone that catches their eye, I could always see that. And then you're never going to pass up anyone in the trenches. I don't know who would, you know, qualify to be that dude on either side of the ball. But if you think that, well, what we know from Brent Venables, if he believes that person can help the team, you know, find a way to try to make that happen. And I don't have an update on Cooper Hackett. I think he'll be good to go in terms of showing up in the winter and trying to go through spring, but that's just a blow for him. But I guarantee he'll be at Norman for every single home game. He'll be trying to whatever he needs to do to put his recruiting hat on to try to help out. And definitely in terms of those 2028 kids, I know he'll be doing that as well. Just it was. We all know just an incredibly rare elite year within the state, and OU took full advantage. I don't know if you're going to see that again in 2028, but they absolutely made sure they kept the 2027 kids at home in Norman.
8: And then, Bob, I'm sure you guys have talked about this a lot on your show, but your colleague there at Sooner Scoop, George Stoya, I've been putting out some stuff about John Mateer, and then obviously the news that Sam Bradford actually working with John Mateer a little bit. I mean, I think for OU fans, I mean, especially, this is just insanely cool that Sam Bradford is like back around the game and everything like that. But I mean, from everything that George reported, I mean, what were some of your takeaways from reading what George had wrote?
22: I just love how in-depth Sam was with everything. I don't know why I expect him to just kind of be like a dullard, like not give a lot of insight or, like, he definitely broke it down as to what they've been doing during the last few months. And it feels like one OU legend is trying to pave the way so that another one can be formed during the season that's about to happen here. And I've always appreciated with John Mateer the way his self-evaluation, sometimes it's too critical, but he's never, like, he understands how many things he needs to improve and where it needs to happen, what the decision making and watching that film and trying to get better. And then it's just going to come down to those, you know, the same old stories. Like, it's all well and good. They've been working on his mechanics. They've been working on in the film room and trying to help the decision making. But what happens in Ann Arbor when Michigan is barreling down on him and, you know, what's he going to do? He's going to revert back to the freewheeling dude that he's been his entire career, or can he stay true to what he's been trying to work on so much during this off season? Like, can he be that guy that in the moment can stay poised and continue to stick to his plan? Or, you know, when push comes to shove, it's just going to be, there's the good Mateer, there's the bad Mateer, and you have to live with it no matter what happens.
16: Bob, I've got looking ahead to the season here, this 2026 season, got a heavy-hitting football question for you here on July the 10th. Week 2 at Michigan, is it a must-win, Bob, for Oklahoma?
22: It is, in my eyes, to make the playoff, yes. And I mean, you could still do some stuff in the SEC, but I just think, boy, you know, you go from that to a couple weeks to Georgia, that's going to be hard to kind of bounce back from, especially doing both on the road the way that it works out. And because Kyle Whittingham, I don't know, like, give me 2 years from now and I'd feel way more confident about the Wolverines. Like, I don't know how Bryce Underwood and Whittingham is all going to work out here. But, I mean, if you want to get Michigan, get them early. Get them before they figure out their identity and become a team, a program that I think is going to be pretty dang good here for the years to come. But if they're already at that spot in September, maybe there's nothing you can do about it. But I think this is the best chance. Try to get them before they've really figured out who they are and what they can do.
16: Bob, we've been talking. This is my last one for you. We're going to talk to Colby Powell here in a second about some Oklahoma State things. But where's your head at with Oklahoma State, Eric Morris and company? They were at Big 12 Media Days, obviously, this week. Feels like we, Matt and I, on our show this week have talked a ton about Oklahoma State, just with Media Days going on, how intriguing they are as a program and a football team going into this Big 12 season where, yes, Texas Tech should rightfully be the favorites and BYU, yes, just behind them. But, you know, past that, you can make a clear argument that you could see it with Oklahoma State, you know, having a ceiling there with the offense. Obviously, defense has to come around. But what do you find yourself thinking about most with them as they enter year one with Eric Morris?
22: Yeah, just, I mean, what, their preseason ranked ninth, I believe. It's like anyone from 3 to, like, 13, 14 can be a legitimate dark horse and is legitimately, like, in the hunt. Once you go past the Cougars and the Raiders, just kind of crapshoot of how it's all going to shake out. They're very intrigued. Like, this is the first season in a while, I'm sure all OSU fans would agree. Like, they're excited about what's to come. They don't know where the trajectory of this thing is going. Like, you could tell Mike Gundy's a little stuck in his ways, and it's like, well, you know, can't you do that in this day and age? No, you really can't. You got to be able to adapt and evolve. And now you've got Morris, and you've got the pieces, you Mester Maker and Hawkins, and you're like, I'm as fired up as anybody else. We'll see what happens with Oregon. Clearly, you're not expecting to beat Ducks, but that's your first, like, duh, that's your first indicator of what this team might be able to look like when conference season comes around. Because that's where, like, you can have some off moments against Oregon, but you can use that to propel you to something in the Big 12 where I almost wonder, like, this year where maybe 9-3 is good enough to win that type of conference. And if it is, then OSU's got just as good of a shot as anybody. I want to pick them to win it. I want to pick them, like, to be in the top three. But we've seen some crazy turnarounds when if you get the right personnel at the right spot at the right time, and there's no doubt I'm expecting them to at least make – they're definitely making a bowl game, and then from there, like, anything else after that is purely house money.
8: Bob, I appreciate you joining us today. Enjoy SmackDown tonight, man.
22: I tried to surprise her, but I was like, you know, I got to tell her because she's got to get ready. She's got to know where we're going. But Cody was sensational. The wait out in the sun absolutely was not.
8: Fair enough. But worth it, though. But worth it.
22: Yeah, absolutely.
8: I love it. I love it. Bob, appreciate you, man.
22: All right, guys. Appreciate it.
8: Shout out to our guy, Bob Prisbillo of Soonerscoop.com and D&B on the radio. Join us on the Quail Creek Bank Hotline. Tina, what games do we have to, or what game do we have tonight? Do we have a World Cup matchup tonight, or no, it's just one?
16: No, we're down to one right. Day. There are two tomorrow. I think it's it's a weekend, but I'm pretty sure that's the last day. There's only 6 World Cup games left, and 2 of them are tomorrow, so
8: it's tough.
16: Only 4 after tomorrow. It is Argentina, Switzerland, and it is, what is the other one? Norway, England.
8: Yeah, Norway, England. Yep. How do we feel about those while I call Colby Powell?
16: Really excited to see Erling Haaland playing his trade in the Premier League there in England, playing against all, you know, these English players and guys he's very familiar with. Some teammates, some future teammates, Elliot Anderson in midfield there will be his Man City teammate there in midfield this coming year. Man, I think England is just in a great spot with having come through that Mexico City Estadio Azteca fire there in the last round. And recover from that should be a fun one. And then, I mean, Argentina kind of, you know, played with fire a little bit, ended up getting the win, and I could see them being better off for it. So, I mean, we are setting up for an incredible day tomorrow, and then an incredible semis where even if Norway beats England, like every team, I feel like could could win the thing, but it still feels like Francis, Matt. Still feels like Francis.
8: It definitely does. Let's head back to the Quail Creek Bank hotline, where we are joined by our guy Colby Powell of the Pistols Firing Podcast, talking some Oklahoma State here today. Colby, what's going on, man?
0: Not a whole lot, fellas. Great way to end the week, Friday evening. How you doing?
8: Doing well, man. First and foremost, Colby, I have to ask, how's the golf game? How are we playing right now?
0: It was pretty good. I've been off for like 3 weeks because I strained my lower back playing with my daughter. This dad life, you get old and you start playing with these kids and then you hurt yourself and can't play golf for a while. But no, it's all good. I'm hovering somewhere around scratch. So the game has been good to me in my adult years.
8: I love it.
16: Have you been getting into the World Cup at all? We were just talking about that briefly here, but obviously that's been a big thing. Are you much of a soccer guy?
0: I'm not a huge soccer guy. I tune into the Premier League occasionally, tune into La Liga occasionally. I'll watch Messi in the MLS occasionally. But when the World Cup rolls around, I'm all in. So I was very invested in the USA's run. Those bunch of bums. What a pathetic bad news Bears performance that was. It's like every single game of the knockout stage has been absolute elite quality from both sides, except one. We stuck out like the freaking Where's Waldo of the knockout stage. So I was pretty disappointed in how that ended.
8: Very fitting with the Where's Waldo. I mean, the kits were very Waldo-esque. Colby, I also have to, secondly, I have to apologize. You know, last year we wanted to talk to you a lot about Oklahoma State, and then it went the way that it went. So honestly, we were like, you know, we don't want to make Colby talk about this. So do you accept our apology?
0: Last year was a little tough. I do accept. Okay. I appreciate you cutting me some slack on that. It was a really long 12 weeks. Boy, that first quarter against UT Martin, when we thought Haas Haney was going to be Kyler Murray. Like, dude, that was so much fun. And then we all know what happened the last, whatever is 11 3/4. Break that down into quarters for me, somebody. And it was pretty rough.
8: Well, I'm glad you accept it. It's not because we don't like talking to you, Colby. We love talking to you. It was just I don't think we really want to put Colby through this. I think that was more majority of what it was. But Colby, I mean, we've been talking about this all week with Big 12 Media Days going on in Oklahoma State up there. I don't know if it's just like a bias because we're here in Oklahoma, but to me, Oklahoma State's one of the, at the very least, like top three most interesting teams heading into this season. Obviously, you know, everyone now, once they're, you know, Kurt Cignetti thing, or you bring some players in from a lower level, get a great coach, and boom, you're all of a sudden competing and winning national titles. Everyone wants that, but I mean, I don't know many that are transferring in guys that are like, hey, this guy's going to be a first-round quarterback that has been moved over from a lower level to now power conference, man. It's so interesting what's going to happen in Stillwater. I cannot wait.
0: Yeah, top three most interesting is

0: hope is that you take the 15 best players from that team, you move them up a level. They get better in year two with Morris and with Cassidy, and Murdy's doing his thing at 24, 25 years old, whatever. And my hope is that there's some improvement on their end. You add in keeping your handful of best guys from Oklahoma State. The main ones that come to mind are Jacob Sexton on the offensive line, Jaleel Johnson, and LaDainian Fields on the defensive side of the ball. And then you bring in some transfers like Braylon Rigsby, the kid from Texas Tech on the D-line, who Jaleel Johnson and Ethan Wazlowski both raved about at Big 12 Media Days. Wazlowski, who was North Texas' leading tackler last year. And my hope is that it all, you put it all in the pot, you turn up the heat, and it boils, right? So, this is easily a top three most interesting team in the Big 12 because the ceiling with the elite offensive talent you have is so high, but all of the unknowns surrounding the defense, the offensive line, and the step up in competition for these guys creates a floor that is kind of unknown. So I think it's going to make Oklahoma State a fascinating watch in week two against Oregon. And then as they make their way through the conference schedule, like, is this a team that can win 6-7 conference games out of 9? Or is this a team that's going to win 4 conference games and go 6-6? I think both of those things are on the table.
1: What's the key to obviously taking over a program as a head coach, changing things around, bringing so many players from your old stop? Obviously, there are some examples that Eric Morris can look to across college football and kind of learn from and see how things went. And he obviously knows what he's doing on the offensive side of the ball. But, man, what comes to mind for you? Maybe you've had a lot of time to think about this now, right, when the hire was made. I'm sure you had initial thoughts. But what are one or two of the keys to coming into a totally new program and finding some level of success in year number one that can get, obviously, your fan base behind you with results on the field?
0: Yeah, one thing Morris talked about on Tuesday was the need to bring all these guys together, make sure that they put their phones down, and make sure that they spend a lot of time together and create the bond that you need to go to battle with somebody on Saturday. Because like we said, it's the North Texas guys, it's the guys who stuck around from Oklahoma State, and then it's the pot of guys who came from elsewhere around the country.
1: Yep.
0: And it's just turned into this melting pot in Stillwater where these three different groups are coming in. And I was really glad to hear Morris emphasize the importance of building those relationships among the players. He sent out a tweet last night, this morning. Bunch of the team were over at his house. They were swimming, playing basketball in the pool, hanging out with his kids. Like, stuff like that, I think, really matters whenever you're bringing a bunch of guys from a bunch of different places together. So that's one key that I would say. And then the other one is just the total culture reset at Oklahoma State. The latter end of the Mike Gundy era, it seemed like there wasn't a whole lot going on in terms of fundraising, in terms of new ideas. It was just status quo. Keep running out the same coaches, keep running out the same plays. And eventually what's going to happen is that you're not going to win a conference game for a couple of years and you're going to get left behind. And I think Eric Morris realized that reset button had to be pressed. So I expect a much different fight from this year's team. The talent level is going to be higher, but I think just the down in, down out, like 69-3 against Oregon last year, no matter how bad it gets, it can't get that. It should never get that bad.
1: Sure.
0: So I'm going to very strongly take Oklahoma State plus the 65.5 this year. I think they cover.
2: Well, Colby, I mean, it feels like overnight that offense, explosive offense, is back on the menu up in Stillwater. Obviously, with the three-headed monster there from North Texas, Drew Mestemaker, Wyatt Young, and Caleb Hawkins, man. I mean, we talk about it because, you know, I mean, Colby, you used to be on the franchise. I mean, you know, these fans, these OU fans, they want, you know, the best transfers and everything like this. You know what it is. They're like, hey, go get a 1,000-yard receiver. Well, I'm like, hey, there's only like 20 or so guys that had over 1,000 yards receiving last year, but Oklahoma State got one of them. The third leading receiver last year, Wyatt Young, 1,264 yards, man. It feels like this offense could be very explosive from the word go.
0: Yeah, no doubt. They've got 4 receivers that they brought in that you can feel really good about. Wyatt Young leading the list there. Miles Coleman is a speedster coming over from North Texas. He was their wide receiver, too. Justin Bowick is a guy coming in from Illinois. He's listed like 6'4", 230. And then I apologize for getting his name, but a small, fast kid who lit up the spring game. He's like 5'7", 165 pounds. Probably going to play a lot in the slot, and they're just going to try to get the ball in his hands in space. He's just an absolute speed
1: freak. Is it another Presley brother?
0: It is not another Presley brother. I don't know how many more of those there are left to turn out. But we'll take any more Presley brothers. 20 years from now, we'll take the Presley.

0: Presley sons, whenever they're around, it can be a Woods situation where we're running through Presley like we ran through Woods back in the early 2000s. But, yeah, the receiving core looks fantastic. I think there are some questions on the offensive line. How good can they be in blocking for Caleb Hawkins? How much time is Messemaker going to have? That unit has obviously been a problem for Oklahoma State for, oh, I don't know, let's ballpark it at about 12 years. So I think Morris, what he does offensively, the way he schemes, I think he's going to be good at scheming around any deficiencies that they might have up front. And again, we're operating from a position of that unit can't get worse. Like it has to be better by default. So I'm curious to see what that looks like, because we all know the offensive line is the unit that makes everything else gel for the quarterback and the skill guys.
1: Let's dig into Drew Messemaker a little bit there at the quarterback position. Obviously, a lot of hyper on him, and rightfully so. Was very, very good at North Texas and is getting a lot of NFL draft buzz. I think, Matt, we were looking the other day, Matt, on NFL Tankathon there at the bottom of the first round, 31st pick or so, projected just big board-wise right now, Colby. But, I mean, the big question for them comes down to, is he the real deal, and can he even take another step here at the Big 12 level? And a lot of signs point to him probably being able to, but you know, what are kind of the keys to that? And he's obviously the Big 12 preseason newcomer of the year. Noah Fifita gets, you know, the preseason quarterback or on the quarterback spot on the preseason team of the year in the Big 12. You probably make an argument that Messemaker had as good an argument as anybody to fight Fifita for that. But obviously, Fifita's been around forever there at Arizona, and we totally get that. But yeah, I mean, is he the real deal? If he does have a good season, what is going to go into that? What makes him the quarterback that he is?
0: Yeah, I think he is the real deal. There are a couple of things working against him and a lot of things working for him in terms of perception. The two things working against him, it's a very small sample size. He didn't play quarterback in high school. He played safety. He was the punter. He was trying to get on as a quarterback, couldn't crack through. And now it's one season of film that we've got of Drew Messemaker. He actually talked on Tuesday about the fact that it's been a very unique offseason for him, because he has never in his life had an off season where he could watch his own film, because last year was his first year playing quarterback and he was that good.
2: Wow.
0: The hype is real. Like the people down at the Manning Passing Academy, supposedly he just lit that thing up. Arm talent looked a little bit different. Ball placement looked a little bit different, and he looked special. He talked about wanting to open it up more, take more deep shots. He feels like he didn't do enough of that last year whenever he had receivers in one-on-one scenarios that they could potentially win. So I really think Oregon, week two, is a big test for him, and I don't think Oklahoma State's going to win that game. But if he looks competent, let's say Oklahoma State loses that game 45-31, something like that. Messemaker throws for a couple of touchdowns, has a decent game, doesn't turn the ball over. Like, that's when I think we can look and say, okay, that's a real opponent. That's a year-in, year-out, top five, top 10 team in the country for the last 15 years, and he looked good out there 1 year after we saw him torch us 69-3 and our head coach is taking selfies with their fans. So hopefully it's a little different experience against Oregon. But, yeah, the step up in level of competition, he needs to do it against Oregon. He needs to do it against Tech. He needs to do it in a couple of road games, maybe West Virginia, maybe Houston. If he can do some of those things against a higher level of competition, put another year of good film out there, I think some people who scout these things really like some of the physical tools, his size, his arm, his accuracy. But he's got to prove it at this level, because it'll be a little bit different than North Texas getting into a track meet every Saturday.
3: And Colby, I mean, what's the defense looking like in your opinion? I mean, obviously last year to me, it's just like it's a wash. I mean, you can't really take too much away from either side of the ball. Last year it was just a mess. But I mean, who are some guys that maybe they brought in that you're looking forward to seeing, and then some guys that they return?
0: Yeah, the defense it's a big question mark, no doubt about it. Like Jim Knowles, everything that happened in that era of Oklahoma State football, Malcolm Rodriguez, Devin Harper, Colby Harvell Peel, like that was so amazing to experience that as Oklahoma State fans on that side of the ball. And then it's like Jim Knowles leaves and we go through the Nardo era. And then we go through the Todd Grantham era, and it's like, oh, my God, what happens? Like, Knowles was great, don't get me wrong, but you're telling me that's what the bottom falling out looks like? They battled last year, but they weren't any good. You know, you see Kendall Daniels transfer to OU and start talking about how much different the practices are and how much more prepared he is. And, you know, you watch him on the field, he's in the right position more often and stuff like that. So it's been painful to watch Oklahoma State's defense for a few years. It's still a question mark. Look, they brought in a couple of guys from North Texas. Waslowski, their leading tackler at linebacker, he's going to be a starter, I would imagine. The guys they returned, Jaleel Johnson and LaDainian Fields, are the two big ones. Like, those are the names that Oklahoma State fans would have been pointing to after last season and said, okay, this was rough, but these are two guys we want back. They've pretty clearly shown that they can play at this level. And then the guy I mentioned earlier, I have not really thought much about Braylon Rigsby because his resume at Texas Tech, it wasn't crazy. Like, he played in all 14 games last year, but he didn't start. He didn't get a ton of time. But Jaleel Johnson and Ethan Waslowski, both on Tuesday, were asked to just single one player out on that side of the ball that we haven't heard their name, and you're going to hear it a lot in the fall. And they both pointed at Braylon Rigsby. Jaleel Johnson went as far as to say that he admires the way Rigsby approaches the game. So that's a guy on the defensive line for Oklahoma State. You got to win in the trenches. So, yeah, those would be the guys at all three levels: Johnson, Rigsby, Waslowski, a linebacker, Fields at corner, and then Drummond back there at safety, another transfer coming in, has a little bit of hype. So, like, there's some names, but I think there's also a lot of question marks as to how does that look over a 12-game season? How's the depth if you take an injury or two? Hopefully Oklahoma State's not needing to score 45 every week to win games. They'll be able to do that a couple of times, but that's a hard way to survive for 3 months.
1: My last one for you, Colby, and appreciate you joining us as always. How has the NIL output been for Oklahoma State as far as you understand, and how does that compare to the last couple of years? And then where do we stand on, you know, on the immediate future, not this season, but kind of starting next off season and to come? Is there some real hope there for Oklahoma State fans on that front?
0: Yes, there is. So the NIL situation for Oklahoma State football is night and day different than it's been the last few years, because Mike Gundy had no interest in doing the work. He had no interest in adapting to the NIL era. He just flat out wasn't going to create the relationships and schmooze the donors and the things that you need to do in the NIL era to get the money. He just wasn't doing those things. And I reject the idea that Oklahoma State is like this poor school that can't compete in the modern era. When we look at the amount of money that they had to spend last offseason to fire Mike Gundy and his entire staff, all of the buyouts that took, and then to go hire Eric Morris, his entire staff, and bring over the star quarterback, the star running back, the star receiver, the star linebacker, leading tackler, an offensive lineman that they're going to slot in, I believe, at left guard. Like, the amount of money that was spent on Oklahoma State football in November, December, January of this past year, like, it's a number that probably exceeds what had been put into Oklahoma State since NIL was legalized in the entire end of the Mike Gundy era. So there's money out there. They have found some of it. Now, whether you keep the money flowing, I think a lot of that depends on results. Like, donors that are giving seven figures, that's just a serious amount of money. If you're giving all that money and you go out and flop and go 5-7 with all this talent, it's like, okay, maybe I don't want to invest so heavily here. You got to go win games. This is a pay-to-play sport now. College athletics is a pay-to-play game at every level. So, yeah, you've got to go win games. You've got to give donors a reason to want to keep giving. But there is money in Stillwater. You just got to go find it. And I think Eric Morris did a good job of that initially. And now you've got to win games to keep the excitement level where it needs to be.
3: Colby, you're the man. I appreciate you taking some time out and joining us today. Looking forward to this upcoming season, man. Appreciate you.
0: Thanks, guys. Have a good weekend.
3: You too. Shout out to our guy, Colby Powell of the Pistols Firing Podcast. And glad that his golf game is still really good. Glad that he's hovering around scratch still. But let's go ahead and dip out of here. That'll do it for 45 minutes uninterrupted. On the other side, we will get a vibe check and we will GTFO.
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19: You know the vibes?
20: You sure you're all good?
21: No, I'm actually not good, man.
22: Can I tell you something?
20: Yeah, bro, yeah.
22: The vibe's off, man.
20: The park vibe?
22: Yeah, the park vibe's off, man. Get real, dude. Your vibe's off.
20: Is it noticeable?
22: Is it noticeable?
20: I don't know. I feel like I bring in some good vibes.
22: All right, you have 4 minutes to tell me what the f*** is going on.
20: I don't know, man. I thought my vibe was chill, bro.
22: No, well, you thought wrong. That's your bad.
23: Let's get a vibe check.
3: Let's go. Let's get a vibe check before we get out of here today. Shams Charania just tweets out, San Antonio Spurs Victor Wembanyama has signed a 5-year, $250 million maximum rookie scale contract extension with the player option for the fifth season. Sorry, I shorted him $2 million. It's $252 million.
1: I was going to say, that's a lot of money.
3: That's a ton. That is a ton of money. Just over $50 million a year for Victor Wembanyama. I would say worth it.
1: News in the college basketball world today made official after he was just an interim there at first after Dusty May took the Dallas Mavericks head coaching job in the NBA. Mike Boynton been appointed the head coach of Michigan men's basketball. What an incredible opportunity for him after Oklahoma State, you know, prior to this, gets the opportunity there in Ann Arbor to coach with Dusty May, win a title last year. Now the whole program is his. That's a pretty neat deal for Mike Boynton. One of the good guys by many, almost all accounts in college basketball.
3: Shams Charania is busy today because he tweeted this out earlier. We didn't talk about it because we were in the middle of interviews.
1: This is the vibe check item there has ever been, by the way.
3: Apparently in Las Vegas, Bam Adebayo and Tyler Hero got into a physical altercation on Friday in which Bam Adebayo struck Tyler Hero. Former teammates. Apparently he wasn't too happy. Bam wasn't happy with some of the comments that Tyler Hero had said, which I hadn't seen any Same. Of that. I hadn't seen any
1: I don't
3: of the comments.
1: Follow Hero, but it gets aggregated, and we see it somehow, right?
3: Somehow we do, but apparently Bam took exception to something that Hero said and got into an altercation and punched him. So I don't know. That didn't seem like the fairest fight.
1: I know, ever, not the guy. I'd be
3: no.
1: I'd be throwing barbs at. There's some golf going on this weekend. Some bigger golf going on next weekend with the Open Championship getting fired up next week. This week it's the Scottish Open on the men's side, the Evian Championship on the women's side. And Matt, something has happened that has not happened since the women's world golf rankings were introduced in 2006 this weekend. Both world number ones missed the cut in the same weekend. Scottie Scheffler, Nelly Korda, not hanging around to play golf this weekend. Scotty, I think he was even through two rounds. Leaders are at 9-under. So
3: maybe he just wanted a weekend off.
1: Maybe. Maybe he's, wanted to see the Scottish countryside a little bit there.
3: Of course.
1: Play some, he doesn't get to go over there very often. He's got two little ones.
3: Right.
1: I believe the family's with him this week.
3: Right.
1: Enjoy some of that. Play some just fun golf between now and the Open. But it doesn't make me excited to pick him next week in the Open Championship. The tournament, by the way, he's the defending champion of. I mean, adds to the intrigue and the storylines going into next week. And Chris Goddard's right in the mix. I think, three shots back or so of Tom Kim, Rory McIlroy, and Jordan Smith. And should be able to make a good weekend run at a place he really likes if last year is any indication, the defending champ there. And then he got tied for third at the Open. So Chris Goddard, this time of year, loves making the trip. across the pond to play him some pretty big time golf. I'll be watching some of that this weekend.
3: I love it. Last one. Joked about this with Bob Prisbillo. Had never seen a commitment announced on, you know, the live stream, whatever it was. But on 247, Keldred Benn was already committed to OU and decided to reaffirm his commitment publicly on a live stream after some interest from Oregon and Florida. So, yeah, Keldred Benn announcing that he's still committed. So he had to come out and say that he's announcing that he's still committed. He's reaffirming his commit. You know what? Recruiting is, it's just its own thing.
1: May
3: you know?
1: I get
3: it's
1: that
3: its own thing that doesn't have to make sense.
1: In a screenshot of a notes app, please.
3: No, he live streamed it. You know, he live streamed it on 247 there. So yeah, it's done. It's over with. Apparently, yeah, sticking with his commitment to OU. So that's good. But yes, didn't know that we needed to do all that. But good for Keldred Benn and good for OU. But let's go ahead. Let's hit the weekend, man. Let's do it. Let's get ready for the weekend.
1: Let's do it
3: in style. But appreciate
1: have
3: y'all hanging out with us.
1: Game.
3: I will, man. I will. It's going to be awesome. Can't wait. Can't wait to see it. But
1: get yourself an astronaut hat.
3: I'm going to get one. That is 100% going to happen. But let's go ahead, dip out of here. Until Monday, out at Lucky Star. Take it easy, Oklahoma.
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0: franchise boarding show, a Renaissance day. Here and there.
1: Renaissance
0: over there. A Renaissance here in studio.
1: I love how they're acting like this is a real legit chase for LeBron James.
0: I'm just so unconnected to it. Are they?
1: These are the six teams that could sign LeBron James.
0: Who cares? First off. Second off, I mean, I think I'd be super surprised if he doesn't end up in Cleveland.
1: I'm just gonna say the team and you tell me.
0: Zuri's playing softball this year and she's playing Little League.
1: Yep.
0: In Cleveland.
1: You tell me how much it does for you, right?
0: Okay.
1: Like how much you're interested in it. Cleveland Cavaliers.
0: I mean, I think that's where
1: 10.
0: That's where it's gonna, I think he ends up signing, so I'd say 10.
1: Denver Nuggets.
0: It would be fascinating if he ended up there, because I think that would also mean that he would take the league minimum, and he'd play alongside Jokic. That would be at least somewhat on my radar because of the Thunder. So, like,
1: imagine, like, Rich Paul and the Jokic brothers?
0: I just don't. There's so many things that would have to happen, though, to make that a reality that I just don't think it's going to.
2: That's a great mafia movie idea.
1: Rich Paul and the Jokic brothers?
2: Yeah.
1: He might hire them.
0: Rich Paul and the Jokic brothers also sounds like somebody that would open at Red Rocks.
1: Golden State Warriors.
0: They could for Adele, I guess. I mean, I think seeing him play with Steph would be awesome. But I just don't. I don't think it's going to happen.
1: At the same time, it'd be kind of gross, too.
0: Yeah, it would be gross. And everybody would hate him again.
1: My least favorite of all the options is the Miami Heat.
0: That just does nothing for me.
1: Minnesota Timberwolves.
0: Although, I mean, Giannis, LeBron, and Bam would be kind of fun to see if they could really make a run. I guess. I don't know. Who'd you say?
1: The T-Wolves.
0: Who cares?
1: It'd be Anthony Edwards, Rudy Gobert, LaMelo Ball, and LeBron James.
0: It would be interesting just for the fact that I think LeBron would kill LaMelo.
1: And then the 76ers.
0: That would be fun. I just don't think it's a reality. Those are the teams, though, that everybody's talking about.
1: Yeah, this is ESPN put out today.
0: Okay,
1: what the six teams can offer them. That
0: it
1: really
0: seems like there's three teams that he's. It's either going to be Cleveland, Philly,
1: or Golden State,
0: yeah. And maybe Miami. Maybe, I don't know. I mean, ultimately, I just don't see him going somewhere other than Cleveland. But I don't know. I mean, it is absolutely amazing.
1: What
0: he's doing at 42 years old or 41 years old, whatever it is.
1: This Fairy-Zverev match has been really good.
0: Yeah, it's 5-5 first set. The Fairy guy is just playing out of his mind. He's been killing people. Hey, he's like 5-7.
1: I want to ask you, we had talked about this when you were in Omaha, when Dylan and I were filling in, and we interviewed you really early in the morning. You were real happy to talk to us.
0: The only reason I answered because I knew it was you two.
1: Have they tabled, or is there any more discussion about changing the MLB draft rules?
0: To be completely honest, I haven't really followed a whole lot of it.
1: Okay.
0: I know what you're talking about, though. And you
1: it's
0: know,
1: like the, Jeff Passan reported that
0: the
1: while...
0: measures that have been put out there.
1: Yeah.
0: You know, the draft's this weekend, so there's obviously nothing that's going to be affecting this year's Major League Baseball draft. I don't know, though. And, you know, Todd, I think a lot of it... Is that going to be something that is negotiated, or is it going to have to be negotiated in the new bargaining agreement that's going to ultimately send baseball into a strike, it sounds like, next year? I mean, thank God that we have baseball right now, because I think we're entering a summer next year. They're not even going to be playing.
1: You don't think so, huh?
0: Probably not. I mean, it sounds like there's no way right now.
1: So this is a guy writing on MLB.com, Mark Finesand. Do you know him?
0: Mm-mm. I know.
1: So
0: I trust him.
1: He writes, it's on MLB.com, so.
0: I trust him.
1: He writes,
0: life.
1: Major League Baseball extended its initial proposals regarding both domestic and amateur players on Thursday, this is June 18th,
0: okay,
1: in its latest collective bargaining meeting. So this is from the mm-hmm. CBA meetings. The proposal includes separate domestic and international drafts with similar structures for each. And here are the bullet points. Equal signing bonus pools in each draft. Starting at $200 million, and I think the signing bonus pool right now is like $380 million or something.
0: It's a lot.
1: Hard-slotted 12-round draft with unlimited passed-over player signings. So think more like the NFL draft, but 12 rounds, and then afterwards you can sign whoever you want free agency, right? Trading of draft selections would be allowed with certain limitations, which I don't think right now they can do that, can they? In Major League Baseball. Up to 10 players selected by MLB would be required to attend each Major League Baseball draft, with each player in attendance receiving $50,000 in a bonus. So they want to do it like an actual, you know.
0: It
1: like,
0: is kind of funny that the, you know, the drafts on Saturday, they just have games going on.
1: Yeah.
0: Like nobody, like, it's going to just be scrolling across the bottom.
1: Mandatory draft combine medical evaluations.
0: I mean, I don't know why you wouldn't have that already.
1: More than 85% of invited players have attended the existing draft combine, and 64 participated in the medical program last 3 years. So they're trying to get that number to 100%. Mm-hmm. The number of domestic draft lottery selections subject to the lottery would be reduced from 6 to 4, and no team would be eligible to receive a lottery selection in 3 consecutive years. So anti-tanking, basically. And then competitive balance selections would be eliminated. The other part of it, too, is they want to make it to where you have to play college baseball. But instead of the rule now is if you get drafted out of high school, you can go straight. But if you go to college, you got to go 3 years.
0: Or be 21 years old.
1: Or be 21 years old.
0: You know, whatever day. That's what happened to Cade Horton.
1: Right, right. But now the rule is just 2 years in college, period.
0: Yeah.
1: That's if you go to college, or well, you have to go to college. Well, no, that's the rule now, but they want to make it to where you can't be drafted out of high school, but you can go after 2 years in college no matter what.
0: Gotcha. Yeah, yeah.
1: Yeah.
0: I mean, on the surface, it all sounds good.
1: It sounds like it'd be better for college baseball.
0: It would be great for college baseball. And I think if you saw the numbers coming out of the College World Series this year, like, there's certainly an interest in it. I don't know if that had more to do with, like, you know, the NBA Finals getting over on the first weekend of the College World Series, some of the games being competitive. I really don't know. It does seem like there is a pretty good amount of eyeballs on the sport right now, though. And I think we talked about it a little bit. It seems like, and I don't know, maybe this is just because it was a vibes thing, but it seems like there is like a small part of the innocence of college athletics that's still left in college baseball in some regard. I don't know how to quantify that, but it just doesn't feel like as dirty as the NIL world. And I say that knowing that, you know, there's teams that are paying a bunch of money to get guys there. Maybe it's because of the way that OU put their team together and the way that they played at the end of the season. I don't know.
1: Let me throw this at you and tell me if this is crazy. So I know you haven't paid any attention to this, and this is something that's in my world with literally with my job now. But college soccer in 2027/2028, they're changing their calendar. And okay. So college soccer, what they're going to do in starting in the 27.
0: Right now they play fall, right?
1: Correct.
0: Is that right?
1: Correct.
0: Like women's college soccer is played during the fall.
1: Yep, and men's, yes.
0: Oh, men's is too?
1: Yes.
0: Okay.
1: What they're going to do is starting in 27-28, they're going to have a two-semester model. So in the fall, you can play up to 18 matches, mm-hmm. and that goes from August until basically Thanksgiving, the Saturday okay. before Thanksgiving. And then from February until the start of the NCAA tournament, which will be in March, April.
0: So they're moving the NCAA tournament.
1: Correct, yes.
0: Is that the way it is now? Do they have a national champion? I'm trying to think when they usually have that. Isn't that like Memorial Weekend or something?
1: Hold on, I'll find out. I'm so confused. I think they are currently in the fall.
0: Okay. Because I remember thinking like the national championship, everybody's usually like cold. Like wearing long sleeves and stuff.
1: December 10th through 14th was the national championship. Okay. Or is the national championship this year.
0: So is it one big season or they have two
1: one
0: seasons?
1: One big season.
0: Oh.
1: So you play 18 games, then you take a winter break, and you come back and you play 10 more games from February to like April. And then they have their national championships in April.
0: That's kind of fun.
1: My question is, could baseball do that? Could baseball start in August?
0: Uh-huh.
1: And play August, maybe September, maybe into October a little bit, take a winter break, come back and play February. Because we all know with baseball, the big issue is how short the season is and how it carries over. Like, it's the last one to end.
0: Yeah.
1: Could that be a way to maybe...
0: I don't know.
1: Do college baseball as well. Am I crazy to think that might work?
0: It would be interesting. Like, what do you do if you're a team that, you know, is 15 games under 500 at that break?
1: Well, so like,
0: how do they keep those teams engaged over the next 5 months?
1: Well, I mean, I think the way you keep them engaged is you say, like, hey, we're all going to make a conference tournament,
0: right? Yeah.
1: And maybe have a chance to, or you play your non-conference
0: half
1: early.
0: The country wouldn't be able to play outdoors too.
1: Yeah, but you kind of deal with that February to April in a lot of these places anyway.
0: Oh, I think that.
1: So
0: like
1: I think maybe putting August, September on the front end, maybe they can play.
0: One of the big talking points coming out of this past year was, I think there's a lot of people that think they should start later and end later.
1: Right. So what I'm saying is, instead of starting later and end later, why not start all the way back?
0: Yeah.
1: At the beginning, earlier, before it gets cold, take a break, and then. Now, soccer is different. Like, that is kind of soccer culture in a lot of countries. They have a winter break where they take, like, a month off.
0: I think it would be hard, too, to talk to some of these coaches. I'd love to, like, know what Skip would think about basically shutting a pitcher down for 3 months after ramping him up. I don't know if that'd be good.
1: You'd probably have them throwing, like, you know, simulated games and stuff to keep them going.
0: Yeah, you want to play more exhibition games, don't you? Games that don't mean anything.
1: What do you mean? I'm talking about, you know how guys will go and do a bullpen session and it's like 90 pitches or whatever. Yeah, I know what you mean. But my thought on that though is it's not crazy, because right now the major league season goes 7 months if you make it all the way to the World Series.
0: Yeah, that's true.
1: And that would be like, you know, September to June. That'd be 9 months with a 2 month break.
0: There's there would be a lot of pushback, I'm sure, too, with just like the summer leagues and stuff, because they're moneymakers for people. Like, what would you do with the Cape Cod League?
1: I guess you could still do them. You just have guys playing year round at that point. And listen, I work in a summer soccer league, and we've got we're dealing with the same issue. Like, how is this going to affect our league?
0: There's
1: a lot of college kids that play in our league.
0: There's a lot of people, even up at the Cape, as good as exposure as it is, that have, are kind of leaning back to the point now, too, of, you know, some of these teams that played in the NCAA tournament, the kids are going straight from campus up to the Cape. And you get to this point, and especially here after the 4th of July, where these guys haven't been home, like to the real home, since December.
1: Yeah.
0: And I think that there's a lot of players that are starting to, like, I got this shoulder, I got tendonitis in my elbow. All of a sudden, they can go home. And I think that they're worried about kids that are, like, basically coming up with injuries just so they can get out of playing these meaningless games.
1: Yeah. I mean, I guess there's a couple different ways you could do it. Number one, you could start like literally early August and then on the back end, maybe end it in May instead of June. So these guys would get a break before they go play in the Cape. Maybe you can move the Cape stuff up a little bit.
0: I don't know.
1: The other option is, I don't know why these guys couldn't go play on their winter break somewhere. Go play like a little short winter session.
0: The Dominican?
1: Two, 3 weeks.
0: The Dominican World Series?
1: Well, but like in Florida or something. There could be some sort of winter league that pops up there where guys can go play on Christmas break.
0: I know that, like, you know, they've started to do fall ball. That does run through the end of the semester, at least in Norman. That would probably end right around that, you know, I think they have the fall World Series sometime in like mid-November, maybe? First week of November, something like that? It might be October now that I think about it. Because they've had some fall World Series games like the week of OU Texas, maybe.
1: But even if it's not maybe every team that takes advantage of it, I mean, if you told Michigan you can host 10 home games in August, September.
0: There might be some that take it.
1: I mean, I think it's an interesting idea.
0: It's interesting that soccer's doing that. That's going to be a good case study. Because if it's successful, you know that they'll become running to try to do it.
1: And the other part of it, too, is now you got to keep these guys on campus for 2 semesters, right? Like,
0: sure.
1: You have a guy who's not playing well.
0: How does
1: and he's on the bench.
0: I guess I'm not too familiar with the soccer portal, but I wonder
1: how that works. Truthfully, I'm not either. I think it's on kind of the same as like all the other fall sports.
0: Yeah.
1: Like the same timeline.
0: We had Phil Still on yesterday, and Ryan asked him about like putting the magazine together with no spring portal. Was it kind of nice not having to worry about that? And he's like, yeah.
1: Yeah,
0: I can imagine. That was an awful experience, having to put together the magazine over the course of, you know, 2 months or 3 months and not knowing where half the players were. That would be a insane thing to do. Thank God.
1: Truthfully, I think putting together a magazine this day and age is just an insane thing
0: to do. Yeah, it might be too. All 370 pages, though. Yeah. I bought mine yesterday. It was great. All right, 8:34, Franchise Morning Show. One more segment to go here for at least my morning.
1: They should give out those magazines at media days, and when someone asks a question like that nerd at tech, you should be able to throw them at them.
0: Well, I think that there's more of being thrown his way than just magazines right now. What a psycho.
2: Tortellas.
0: What did he say? Tortillas?
2: Something like that. Mispronounced it twice.
0: What a scumbag.
1: You know, he didn't look Hispanic, though, so we'll give him a little bit of pass.
0: It's West Texas, man. Different type of people out there.
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13: We'll get more into the careful steps that the Oklahoma City Thunder are going to have to take here in the next couple of months between the Kaysen Wallace and Lu Dort thing. If you are so interested, the grass is still a little bit green at the All England Tennis and Lawn Club. Is that Robbie Malik?
2: I thought it was Freddie Mercury.
13: Freddie Mercury's dead. This just in.
2: Her knees are really ashy.
13: Who's that?
2: The girl, what they call them, the ones that handle the balls.
13: Oh, that poor. Well, maybe they're chalky.
2: It was ash.
13: Sinner is already up one set to none on Djokovic, and right now they're tied at three in the second set. I imagine this thing is going to go a minute.
2: A minute?
13: Four sets for sure.
2: Oh, I see. Okay.
13: And it has the potential to be a five-setter. I have an event I need to do next week.
2: You need to do or want to do?
13: I was hired to do. And it's
2: So contracted to do.
13: Yeah. It's outside at 6 o'clock.
2: Oof.
13: And it's kind of a fancy thing. And I considered wearing a sports jacket, a light sports jacket.
2: With your shades?
13: I don't know. We'll see. I need to put those up and wrap them up in plastic.
2: It's too late now.
13: Why?
2: It's too much dirt on them.
13: Oh, somebody will buy them.
2: Those are the old Converses.
13: Anyway. Oh, okay. I don't understand. I really don't understand the scoring system.
2: On what?
13: For the American Century Championship. What's the American Century Championship, Jerry, you're asking? That is the celebrity golf tournament that's going on in America. I know a lot of you guys are interested in Scottish Championship, Scottish Open, which, by the way, historic Scottish Open today. I'll tell you about that in a second. But I'm looking at the leaderboard of the American Century Championship. And that is the one that Alex Caruso is playing in. Somebody at Exit Interviews had the foresight to ask Alex Caruso. Do you know who that is, Daniel?
2: Some hack. One trick pony.
13: I told you ahead of time. It's like, I'm going to ask him because we're going to be able to use this later on in the summer. Tis July, what is it?
2: 10th.
13: We have actual relatable Thunder content on July 10th. And I'm the hack? No, sir.
2: We have actual content that's relatable because they are in summer league on July 10th.
13: We just got through talking about that. Barnheiser double-double tonight. Can't wait.
2: It's the Lakers?
13: Yeah, they're not playing. They're not playing Luka. Okay, and even if they were, I don't know.
2: Okay,
13: the way he plays defense. Here is a wonderful Thunder beat reporter asking.
2: You left your question in.
13: Damn right I did.
2: Of course you did.
13: American Century Champ asking Alex Caruso about the American Century Championship.
14: A little lighter note here. Going to be playing in the American Century Championship.
13: Yeah, you are.
15: Yeah, might have some extra practice now.
14: It's reported you have a 5 handicap.
15: Right now, it's probably close to a 5. I don't know. I haven't played in a while.
14: And then, really, how long does it take you to digress to get back into shooting
15: good golf scores?
14: Yeah.
15: I mean, I could probably roll out in the average golf course and shoot 80 right now. But that's just, you know, I had 3 summers of practice in Chicago. We didn't play very late into the summer. Yeah, I'm looking forward to that. It's going to be fun. We have more practice time than I was hoping for, but it's a great event. I'm you know, thankful that I'm going to see a bunch of people that that I know, that I've looked up to, that play in that tournament. You know, some guys like Vince Carter, Ray Allen, Vinny Del Negro, like being able to pick brains of basketball there as well. It's a fun event. I'm looking forward to it.
13: Yeah. Hey, you can catch all that action on Peacock and NBC over the weekend.
2: Can you really?
13: Yeah. It's kind of a big deal.
2: Is it?
13: Yep.
2: Hmm.
13: Yeah. I got a quasi leaderboard. Like I said, I don't understand the damn leaderboard for the life of me. But let me give you 10 names.
2: Well, this is where
13: Okay.
2: This is where Weddy gets upset. Because why don't you understand a leaderboard?
13: Wait. Who gets upset?
2: Buddy, our boss.
13: Oh, my contemporary. I got you.
2: If we're going to talk about it, you should understand it.
13: The point is, while these other golfers who aren't making the cut, like Scottie Scheffler, are over there playing in the damn sand in the Lynx Golf that, honestly, no one cares. Can we, here, between you and I, even you golf people, you don't care about the Open. Don't tell me you do.
16: Well, I can't wait to get up at 3 o'clock in the morning and watch the Open.
13: Every year I have to hear about it. Every year. They're liars. Now, there's some guys. You weren't here yesterday for the Channel 4 story about the guy who got arrested. The golf club bandit or whatever. Do you know about the golf club bandit?
2: No.
13: My guy, he was a serial golf club thefter. He's going around the city. Finally got his ass busted. He got his ass busted because he went into a clubhouse and stole a putter valued at

0: But you need a good one.
1: Why? You're putting. How hard is it? Click. On the Price is Right, during Bob Barker and Drew Carey, they do that putt game. You think that putter's $450?
0: Well, this one, according to re-review, they're doing the best putters.
2: Why the hell are you looking at re-review?
0: This one says $450. This one says $450.
2: Unbelievable.
0: This one says $139. It says because
1: what a value.
0: But it says best cheap putter. This one says best blade style. That's $460.
1: Best blade style.
0: Yeah.
1: I'm not looking to cut open a calf.
0: This one says best for mid handicaps. this is $350. Mm.
1: I can think of a mid handicap in this building.
0: So $450 doesn't seem too bad. It seems like that's standard for if you want a good one.
1: I cannot wait till you go buy your putter for $450.
0: I'm not buying a putter.
1: Anyway.
0: I'm just saying, like, seems pretty standard according to... You can get one on Temu for $89.
1: And it'll be here in 6 months.
0: Free shipping, though.
1: Not well. Let me give you some of these names of these people that are playing in this tournament, okay? Tell me if you've ever heard of them, okay? AJ Hawk.
0: Is he the guy on the show with
1: Pat McAfee? Yes, he's the guy that just stands there and laughs at Pat McAfee's jokes. Tim Brown.
0: The football player?
1: The wide receiver from Notre Dame, yes. Jerome Bettis.
0: The baseball player? No, I'm just kidding. The bus.
1: Marcus Allen.
0: There is something else notable about Marcus Allen.
1: What else?
0: Did he, like, with who he dated, I think. Did he date somebody notable?
1: Super Bowl champion.
0: No, I know. I said there's something
1: Heisman
0: else.
1: Heisman Trophy winner?
0: I said there's something else.
1: And immediately, your tabloid ass goes to, oh, but who did he date? Yeah, you know, there's another Heisman Trophy winner, O.J. Simpson. He did something, too.
0: I said...
1: God bless.
0: I said there's something else, not what's notable.
1: Why can't we just say he's a celebrity running back playing in this golf tournament? And immediately, you got to go to who he's shifting down on.
0: He has a type.
1: Is it similar to yours?
0: No. I don't have a type.
1: Dwight Freeney, Derek Carr, Drew Brees, Vince Coleman.
0: Is it just football players?
1: I'm just telling you, that's kind of, and this is the leaderboard. These are all the people that are like in the top 10.
0: So nothing but football players. So football players make the best golfers.
1: Well, and the thing is, I'm looking on this thing. And
0: surprised me.
1: I forgot what the kind of scoring system is, but it's different because now if you have a negative number, you're further down. Does that make sense?
0: No.
1: By the way, Rich Eisen is awful.
0: Rich Eisen, the radio guy?
1: Yep. Yet to tee off today. Austin Reeves.
0: He's supposed to be really good.
1: Urlacher, John Smoltz, Dell, and Seth Curry.
0: They're supposed to be good.
1: Caruso.
0: Supposed to be good.
1: Why does this say? This is all screwed up. Because it tells me, it goes, okay, in Lake Tahoe. So when is, so what time will nine, here we go.
0: What, do you know anything?

0: Walk off it more than any Rangers since Wyatt debuted in 2024. So the Rangers get the win with the Mariners last night. The Rangers are now in the top spot in the AL West. But it's all bunched together just a couple games ahead of the Astros, who come in with Hunter Brown on the mound tonight, while the Rangers will counter with Cal Quantrill. We'll break down the matchup later on. We'll hear from Skip Schumacher when he chats with Eric Nadell. And we've got a special guest joining us in about 8 to 10 minutes. Right now, though, we got two guys. They're always special guests, Eric Nadell and Dave Raymond, joining us upstairs. Happy Friday, fellas.
1: Well, thank you.
2: Hey, Jared. Very sweet of you, Jared.
0: I do my best, you know, trying. We don't have any wieners on the griddle right now, Dave, but hopefully the Rangers can pick some up, and we can talk about it after the game. But we're going to play a little overreaction, underreaction. I'm going to present a statement your way, and want to get your thoughts. Is it fair, or do you think that maybe it's a little bit of an overreaction? You guys ready?
2: Yeah, you bet.
0: All right. The Rangers deserve more than one All-Star in the All-Star game coming up in Philadelphia.
2: Oh, boy. I'm going to say that that's an overreaction. Lats very clearly deserves to be on the All-Star team. He stretched himself past the good performers in the league. I think there are guys who have had nice first halves, no doubt about it. And chiefly, you would say Ezekiel Duran and Josh Young. But I think there are guys around the league who have played better and deserve to be the all-stars of those spots. So I think that's a little bit of an overreaction.
3: Yeah, I agree. I'd say it's an overreaction, too. You can make a serious case for Josh Young. But again, when you look at the guys who are in the All-Star game, you wouldn't say that he's better than any of those guys. You know, it bothers me sometimes that they don't add a third guy at positions like that one, where there really is a scramble and there are a lot of guys who are very evenly matched. But they haven't done that this year. I thought maybe they'd add a third baseman or a third second baseman, and Young or Duran would have a chance, but they didn't.
0: All right, next one, Cal Quantrill getting the start for the Rangers tonight. He's pitched in various roles. Cal Quantrill is the unsung pitching standout for this staff this year.
2: Eric?
3: The unsung pitching standout. I would say that that's an overreaction. I don't think he's thrown enough innings to really get that status. I think you'd be looking at somebody else in that bullpen, maybe a Peyton Gray. Maybe even a Tyler Alexander, who has closed games, started games, pitched in virtually every inning of a game. So I would, I'd say that's an overreaction.
2: It's a tricky one, because I definitely think you can make an argument that Cal Quantrill perhaps underappreciated for what he has done this year for the team. Just because, I mean, he did have to step into some tough spots and, you know, give them innings. He soaked up some innings in some real ugly games, which is not a real flattering role to have. But he did it. He did it cheerfully. So I think he's a little underappreciated. I don't know that he's the unsung hero of that pitching staff. I mean, I think, you know, along those lines, you can throw Jacob Blatt. You can give him all the accolades. Any accolade you want to throw out this year for the pitching staff, you can give it to Jacob. Because as great as he's been and the All-Star recognition and all that, he still may be underappreciated for everything he's done.
3: Is he the MVP on the team?
2: Yes, he is for me.
3: Yeah.
0: That's an interesting question. Eric, you brought up Tyler Alexander. I think he would be my answer to that question if I had to find one unsung standout for the pitching staff.
3: But who says he's unsung? I think he's sung.
2: No, we all sing.
3: He's sung on your broadcast.
2: We sing all the time about it.
0: Well, that's fair. I guess it's all relative, right? We'll see what singing we do tonight. All right, I want to ask you guys about Wyatt Langford. We know that the Rangers have gotten to where they are without Wyatt Langford and Corey Seager having full health or the level of production you'd expect. But in order for the Rangers to be able to keep pushing and make the playoffs, they need Wyatt Langford to be a second-half all-star. Do they need him to be that good to make the playoffs, or can they do it without that quality of production?
2: I think that they do need him to be that guy. You can make the argument to me right now. We're 93 games in today, 94. Here is this team leading the division without big contributions from Wyatt Langford or Corey Seager. And if you're presenting that as evidence that they don't necessarily have to have that from those guys to be a playoff team, okay. I mean, that's not a terrible argument. But I think the reality is, as this thing stretches on toward 162 games, there's no way that you can really be a serious playoff contender without one or both of those guys coming back and really contributing.
3: Yeah, and the Seager situation is so mysterious now, it's so unknown, that I would say this is an underreaction. You do need a huge second half from Wyatt Langford, because you have no idea what you're going to get from Corey in terms of games played, not to mention performance, you know, when he does get back on the field.
0: All right, next one, let's peruse the AL West. You look at the standings. The Rangers just took over the top spot from the Mariners. A lot of people thought the Mariners were the favorites to win this division. Overreaction or not, the Mariners' record is kind of who they are, and they're not maybe as high level as some people thought going into the year.
3: I'd say that's an overreaction. I think they're going to score more runs. I imagine that Cal Raleigh is going to have a big second half. He has shown signs of putting it together over the last couple of weeks. So I think it's an overreaction to say that they're a 500 club. I think they're going to have a strong second half, and it's going to take a strong second half from the Rangers to stay with them in the race.
2: I would say it's just like everybody else in this division. I have no idea who these teams are. I cannot believe it. I remember like at 40 games or something, we were having these conversations. I was like, I don't know who the Rangers are. Here we are now, darn near 100 games in. I don't have a clue on any of these teams right now. If the Mariners ended up tanking in the second half, I can't be shocked by that, just because of the way they played in the first half. If they go shooting off and just leave everybody in their dust, I don't think I could be shocked by that either. So you're going to have to leave me with a huge question mark again. I just don't know what we have here.
3: Jared, I have one for you.
0: Yeah.
3: This segment, the best segment we've had on Rangers game day this year, overreaction or underreaction?
0: Overreaction. Overreaction, I think, for sure. Definitely an overreaction. Yeah.
3: Okay.
0: All right. Okay. I think we can have Mike assess all Von Grissom's walks and our segments. We'll do that later on. Time now for our trivia brought to you by Yellowwood. There are five primary first basemen with at least 500 home

0: champion Penta is going to join us at the desk coming up next on Rangers Game Day. Rangers Game Day on RSN is presented by Yellowwood Brand Pressure Treated Pine. If it doesn't have this yellow tag, you don't want it.
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0: Back at Globe Life Field, a City Connect Friday. The Rangers and Astros beginning a three-game series to wrap up the ceremonial first half with the All-Star break just around the corner. And we got to finish with some muscle. So who better to join Michelle and I than Penta? We've got the legendary WWE Intercontinental Champion Penta with us. Michelle, big wrestling fan, at the desk with us as well. Penta, thanks so much for being with us tonight.
1: Thank you guys for having me here. It's my pleasure to be here, because actually this is my first time ever in baseball game.
0: Really?
1: Yes, sir. Yes, I promise you. I'm very nervous. I'm very excited too, you know, because it's beautiful stadium, beautiful crowd, beautiful team too. So I'm very surprised.
2: Well, you already dressed to fit the part. I mean, you got the baseball jersey on. Yeah. You look like you could go out there and play. But I guess, what are you most excited about for your first baseball game? It can be food related, play related, anything related. What are you most looking for?
1: No, I'm very excited for, because, you know, for example, 3 minutes ago, I talking with Alejandro. You know, Alejandro is a big player, big star. Now is my best friend.
0: Yeah.
1: Yeah. Okay. Now Penta is like a Rangers team.
0: Yeah, there you go. Yeah. And he's a big Penta fan. We were talking about you earlier. He's
2: He was so excited to meet you.
1: Excited.
0: All right. So I want to, Michelle and I want to be like you. All right. So we got some luchador masks.
1: Oh my God.
0: Okay.
1: Okay.
0: All right. So we need you, though, to kind of decide which one fits
2: our
0: Michelle, which one fits me. We're getting them out. All right. So we got these.
1: Okay.
0: I don't know what that is.
2: Okay, we'll just keep maybe that's a prop. Measure.
1: This is a matraca.
0: What's a matraca?
1: Yeah.
0: A noise man. Oh, okay.
1: Yeah. It's a big noise like this.
0: Okay, so what?
2: Oh.
0: That's perfect. Yeah. With the tarps off, gang.
1: Okay.
0: All right. So, what do you think?
2: Which one do you think will look
0: good on
2: Michelle?
0: Let's start with Michelle.
1: Okay. The first one's for Michelle.
0: Yeah. First one for Michelle.
1: Oh, let me see.
2: Make me bonita, por favor.
1: Muy bonita. Let me check. What is?
2: He's gonna give me Darth Vader over there. Oh my gosh. Actually, make me look like Penta if you could.
1: I think the Rey Mysterio mask.
0: Okay, Rey Mysterio.
1: For you. For you.
2: Do I take?
1: Because it's big legend. Rey Mysterio, big legend. Yes, of course.
0: Well, you just beat Rey Mysterio, right? In a ladder match, and then his son, you beat his son to get that.
1: Exactly.
0: Yeah.
1: For them,
0: okay.
2: How do I look, guys?
1: Hey, come on. No.
0: Pull down.
1: More. Can I help you? Yes.
0: There we go.
1: You can see?
2: Good coach.
1: You can see?
0: That's amazing.
1: Yeah, perfect.
0: All right.
1: For you?
0: What do you think? Yeah. Short, not athletic, not strong.
1: Okay, maybe.
2: I feel like this is so good.
1: Psychosis.
2: Watch out.
1: Max.
2: Psychosis. Yeah, that one looks fitting.
1: Yeah.
2: I don't know if this is quite fitting me right.
1: More down.
2: Oh, your hair looks good, Jared.
1: Yes.
2: Better than normal.
1: You look great, man.
0: I'll be honest. I'm good. I'm feeling strong. I think I can take you.
1: Oh, I think I can take you.
0: Okay. You want to go?
2: Oh, boy. Okay.
0: You want to go?
2: Oh, boy.
1: Let me tell you something.
2: We're getting the full experience.
1: When you put a mask on, you have a powers, right? Let me show you.
2: The power. Oh, boy. Oh, boy. Oh, he can fly. Look at him go. Look at that. These masks. They give you powers.
0: You didn't even need a body slam. I'm loopy now.
1: I
0: want to ask you about some celebration, some dance. Just want to remember before I forget, after being spun around, on Monday, July 13th, WWE Raw.
1: Yeah, see you
0: here
1: next Monday on the American Center. Please see you there this Monday, because we have a lot of surprise for Dallas.
0: Okay.
2: Oh, right. I cannot wait.
0: We
2: for
0: cannot
2: that.
0: Wait. I gotta ask you, when someone hits a home run, sometimes they'll strut a little bit.
1: Okay.
0: Right? They pimp it.
1: The best celebration. Let me show you what is the best celebration.
0: Okay.
1: Step one.
0: Yeah.
1: Little bit jump.
0: Okay. Here, well, I wonder.
1: Follow me.
2: Oh, are we? Oh, we're coaching.
1: You are here.
0: Yeah. Okay.
1: Right. First step. Yeah. Exactly.
0: Okay.
1: Left arm in the front, the other in the back. Turn out. You look like angry, and start walk.
2: Oh yeah.
1: Yeah. You got it.
3: Yeah, you're Michelle.
1: Yes, yes. Yeah, exactly.
2: He's got the suave.
3: Hey, Alejandro Cernuda hits a home run. He needs to get
2: that's
3: out of
2: the box. That's a celebration.
3: That.
2: Well, yeah.
1: Why not?
2: With him.
1: I thank him.
3: Okay, we got Penta.
2: Amazing.
3: Talk to me. So Monday, what can we expect?
1: Amazing night, brother. Get ready for amazing night because we have a lot of surprise. We have Brock Lesnar and Roman Reigns are back. So even have a special match because in that match, the golden match, the winner becomes to the number one contender for my title.
3: They're trying to take you down.
1: Yes. And, but no.
2: Oh, not going to happen.
1: Not yet.
2: Not going to happen.
1: This is only the first step, you know?
3: Okay.
1: So I have many surprises for everyone here in Dallas the next Monday, bro. Okay. Monday night, Raw. Actually, I can't wait to see you there, guys. Monday night, Raw.
3: Perfect. All-star break. Yeah, check out. Hang out with Penta. Intercontinental Champion. Penta, thanks so much, man. We really appreciate it.
1: And before the leave, you know, cero miedo.
3: Hey, George Kittle's favorite celebration.
1: Yes, sir.
3: Hey, answered our trivia question. Sam Musial.
1: Together, we cero miedo. One, two, three. Cero miedo.
3: We come back, we'll hear from Skip Schumacher. We get you ready for the Rangers and the Astros on RSN.
1: Great.
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15: 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If it doesn't have this yellow tag, you don't want it.
0: The Rangers and the Astros play in the opener of a three-game series. Cal Quantrill getting the start for Texas tonight, going up against Hunter Brown as the Rangers try and extend their division lead. Earlier, Skip Schumacher caught up with Eric Nadell.
5: Well, Skip, a dramatic win last night, a walk-off hit for Wyatt Langford. You talked after the game a little bit about what a great job the training staff has done and how Wyatt was campaigning to play, lobbying to play. How many people are actually involved in a decision like that? It's time for him to come off the injured list.
9: It's front office, training staff, myself, Pipe every now and then will be in here as well. So I think it's a collaborative effort of trying to figure out exactly when is the right time to take a player off, a superstar player like Wyatt Langford, because you don't want to rush this thing and have him go back on the IL. That would be like the worst case scenario of pushing it maybe one or two more days. So with the DH available yesterday, it kind of eased him into the game, so to speak. And we don't win that game without Wyatt Langford, so I'm glad we made that decision.
5: What did you think in the early at-bats in terms of his timing?
9: Well, obviously they weren't where he wanted them to be, I think that's part of the thing. He didn't get an at-bat for 13, 14 days or whatever it was, and he only had one live pitching session out at Globe Life, didn't even go on a rehab assignment. So the Traject is a really good tool. Any machine work is a really good tool, but nothing can replicate a major league game. So that's always challenging. And we just faced Detmers, about a month ago, who struck us out 15 straight times or whatever it was. So it wasn't the most ideal matchup, but to have Wyatt Langford in the lineup and JJ back in the lineup, it lengthened the lineup. We scored a lot of runs because we had both those guys, and I like our chances when we have those guys in the lineup.
5: You continue to get so many contributions from players who were not on the opening day roster. Cal Quantrill, another one of those. How stretched out is he now as he makes his fourth start?
9: Yeah, I think he's still in the five inning mark, around the 80 pitch mark. Maybe we'll kind of watch it. It's always about the stress of the pitch, the stress of the inning. So you kind of look up, and I know a lot of guys will look at the number of pitches, but I think a lot of us will look at the stress of the pitch or the stress of the inning. If you have high stress innings, it feels like that's a pitch and a half or two pitches on the arm sometimes. So you just have to kind of watch it and kind of trust it, trust the player when they come in and you talk to them. Some of them are gassed after long innings. Some of them feel great. So it's also the conditioning of the player, to your point of it, the buildup. But Cal, it's not easy to build up in June. And he's done a really good job of that. And so now we're, obviously in the month of July, and hopefully we can get up to that 5 to 80 pitch count mark.
5: The Astros are here. That means Yordan Alvarez is here. In this ballpark, in 34 games, he's hit 17 home runs. But I know he's coming off a series where he went 1-for-16. So how closely did you guys pay attention to how he was pitched in that series?
9: Yeah, I mean, you watch it, but I mean, it's still Alvarez, and you still know when he's coming up. I don't care if he was 0-for-16 or 16-for-16, you still don't want him coming up to the plate. I mean, he's a really good player, obviously. He's done damage here. I would guess he's done damage in most ballparks, if I had to guess. He's just one of those types of players that you got to treat, with respect, and no matter when he's up. He had, obviously, a really good series against us a couple times. So we gotta pitch to him. We can't be scared of him, but you got to make sure he doesn't, beat us, every time like he did last series. And so he's definitely a guy that you circle when you see the lineup card come out.
5: Hunter Brown goes for the Astros. He's missed most of the season due to injury, but how's he looked?
9: Yeah, he looks good. I mean, he went, six innings the game before. Last start, he went four innings, about 80 pitches. He has, still that power fastball, really good curveball with the sweeper, has a changeup to lefties, but he's still got his stuff. It doesn't look like, he's injured to me, because you still throw 96, 97 miles an hour with really good spin. We have some guys that have faced him before. It'll be some of our guys' first time, obviously, this year, but first time overall as well. We have a bunch of lefties in the lineup. We have some righties that can hit righties, so they feel really good after coming off of that series as well. We scored some runs in two of the three games. We'll take our best shot today.
5: And that's today's Skip Schumacher Show.
0: Wyatt Langford back in there, and tonight he's in the outfield playing in left. Jake Berger and friends trying to help the Rangers get off on the right foot against the Astros. Cal Quantrill getting the start for Texas. The opener of this three-game series coming up next.
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